0: Gating a suspicious blaze overnight that destroyed a prestige car workshop in Airport West. There were reports explosions could be heard before the fire took hold, with more than 50 firefighters taking more than 2 hours to bring it under control. FRV Commander Mark Sinskin says crews arrived to find the brick workshop fully alight, with flames spreading through the roof.
1: It's a challenge for us, these type of fires. They are getting to be a regular occurrence. We're working with Victoria Police to maintain our operational capacity and understand what the risks are within this environment, and this fire is being investigated currently by Victoria Police.
0: One person remains in a serious but stable condition in hospital in Newcastle this morning, days after a car crashed into NRL Knights fans farewelling the team's bus. 10 people were injured on Saturday morning when a car allegedly being driven erratically ploughed into fans who had lined the street to see the team off. The local health district has this morning confirmed 6 of those 10 have now been discharged from hospital. One person remains in a serious but stable condition and the other 3 are stable. A teenage driver charged over the crash has spent a second night in custody, awaiting a medical assessment. Bachelor star and fitness influencer Sam Wood has been remanded in custody after facing a Queensland magistrate this morning. Owen Jarks reports from outside the court.
2: The 46-year-old Victorian man was arrested at a property in Noosa Saturday night and charged with assault occasioning bodily harm and strangulation in a domestic setting. He was denied bail and this morning faced the Maroochydore Magistrates Court by video link from the local watchhouse. Mr. Wood's lawyer told the court he would make a bail application at a future date and tender material relating to the charges. Earlier, Mr. Wood's wife, Snezhana Wood, posted a statement to social media and said the family was working through the difficult time. The matter will return to court on Thursday.
0: To news overseas, Senator Flavio Bolsonaro holds a narrow lead in the first round of Brazil's presidential election, with the left-wing president, Luiz Inácio Lula da Silva, trailing behind. With more than 90% of the votes counted, Senator Bolsonaro sits on 48% of the vote, compared to the incumbent president, who's sitting just below 44%. If no candidate can garner a majority vote, a second runoff election will be held later this month. To the weather, 2 watch and act alerts for flooding in the Thompson River are still current. There's also a strong wind warning for Western Port and Gippsland Lakes and coastal waters. For the state, partly cloudy with isolated light showers about southern coasts and the far east, otherwise mostly dry. For Melbourne, partly cloudy, a top today of 19. Tomorrow, a shower or 2, 18. Wednesday, cloud clearing, also 18. And Thursday, sunny, a top of 23. Right now, it's 14 degrees in the city. ABC News.
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7: You're with Mary Guerin.
8: Hello. Yes, it's great to be back in the chair. Thank you so much for joining me here today on The Conversation Hour. What's the best thing a newly elected Victorian government can do for you as a renter? We've heard about the land tax cuts from the Premier on with Raff this morning. He was also asked about stamp duty. That's good enough for the property owners, potentially. What should the state government, whoever does take power, do for renters as well? Labor last year locked in protections, minimum standards of properties, no more no-fault evictions. And it says it's leading the nation. The coalition says it all comes down to getting more housing supply and that's the key. More houses mean lower rents. Is that enough? Is that what you want to see? Or is it rent freezes and caps from the Greens? I'd love to hear from you. The Advocates for Tenants, Tenants Victoria are staging a forum today. And not all the parties will be attending, but your forum is here with me right now on 774 today on The Conversation Hour. You tell them, you tell me What do you want to hear? If you are a renter, what do you want to see and hear from this state election coming up just next month now? Also today, talking of elections. Who would you vote top insect? Is it the ant with the music? Yes, the Australian Insect of the Year is an annual online poll. It's run by the ABC in partnership with insect conservation organisations. So it is important. It's not just a beauty contest. We have got six finalists actually already sorted for you. Some are pretty. Some are strange. They are all important, and I'd love to hear from you. You will hear who the finalists are and how to vote, because this is an important poll. But maybe you have a beautiful bug, beautiful beetle or wasp you would like to nominate. Maybe you can tell me the strangest insect you've ever seen. And we certainly know it's spring, so you've probably got questions about insects as well. We're learning to live again with these tiny creatures as we come out of our houses, they come out of their houses. Get ready to call me or text if you have any queries about insects that you may be seeing and living with. Maybe you're loving them. Tell me your favourite insect. 1300 222 774 is the number to call, or 0437 774 774, the number to text. A call. 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Don't text me. Give me a call. Tell me what you want or need from whoever takes power in Victoria. If you're a renter or you know someone who is a renter, and also tell me the insects that don't bug you. But next, do you have faith that the Victorian government is going to give you what you need when it comes to renting?
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8: 1300 222 774 is the number to call to tell me what the newly elected Victorian government, whichever one it is, can do for you as a renter. Joining me now is Damien Patterson, who's Director of Policy, Advocacy and Engagement at Tenants Victoria, and who will be launching a forum to talk about renters' rights and the election. Thanks so much for joining me, Damien.
9: Thanks for having me, Mary, and happy International Tenants Day.
8: Happy International Tenants Day to you. And I think you actually are with Tenants Australia, is that right, rather than Victoria?
9: No, I'm here with Tenants Victoria.
8: Tenants Victoria, okay. Excellent. Let's talk about being a tenant in Victoria. First, tell me what is happening with this forum today and who's going to be speaking and what it's aimed to achieve.
9: Yeah, you bet. Thank you. So today is an opportunity for us to hear from political parties on what their vision is for renting at this election. Our election platform is based on the idea of dignity. It's about the fact that you need to be able to feel safe in your home and speak up without fear and to understand and use your rights so you can make decisions in your life and move forward with some confidence. So today we are speaking with, we're having the Minister for Renting and the Green Spokesperson for Renters to talk to us about what they see as their vision for renting over the next 4 years, and then to answer some questions.
8: Let me know what you would like to see from anyone taking power after the next election. 1300 222 774 is the number to call. This is coming in on text. What the government can do for me as a renter is help me not to be a renter. So that's one point of view. Maybe you like renting though, and maybe that's whether you have a choice or not have a choice to do that. I'd love to hear from you what you think should come to pass. So Damien Patterson is with you. Damien, you were just talking there about locking in dignity. The government would say, look, last year we brought in these landmark rental protection laws. It made renting safer and fairer. That was late last year. So is that also part of what you want? Would you give the government points for that?
9: Well, certainly the first ask in our election campaign is that all political parties should commit to the rights that renters now have. There have been some big improvements in some basic renter protections in recent years. You named a few of them there, Mary. The for the first time, we have minimum standards in rental properties. They're the types of things that I think we all hoped and expected were going to be in our homes, that they'd be mold-free, that we'd have hot and cold running water and a stovetop.
8: So if those reforms have come in, why are you saying that there needs to be a commitment to them if they've come in?
9: So we're asking now that it should be a commitment from all parties that these laws should continue going forward. Mm. I think also it's an opportunity for us to talk at this election about what are the things that matter most to renters, and the rights that are in at the moment are so important. That you can no longer be evicted for no reason, and that now if you do end up evicted for a reason, say your landlord needs to use the home, that you've got longer to find a new place. These are really important protections, and we just want to make sure that it's the starting point for the next term of Parliament.
8: Tell me what you would like to see when it comes to rental protections. Is it what we've got already? Is it a new idea? Let me know. John in Bayswater, what do you think?
10: Oh, good morning, Mary. Welcome
8: back. Thank you.
10: Thank you for taking my call. With rental properties for long-term accommodation, how has the short-term rental market for Airbnb-type brand accommodation risen and affected the rental price? Because a lot of properties are sitting idle with rooms empty each night, which could be used for long-term, long-stay people, which will help out the rental market.
8: Mm. There were moves to tighten up the short-term rental market, but you do have me on the run here, John. Let me put that question to Damien. There were some reforms, weren't there, I think, under the Andrews government to try and crack down on short-term rental properties. Maybe it was just in the tax sense. But what can you say to John about that? Where are we at when it comes to long-term rentals?
9: Yeah, John's absolutely right. It is really hard to find a rental property at the moment for a long-term rental. And we do think short stay is having an impact. Mm. It's also worth reflecting, I guess, that like what it means for people when there are really low vacancy rates. So what it means is that if you do end up evicted, if you do need to move home, it's really hard to feel secure and certain that you'll find something that you need. And that also, I guess, has a bit of a dampening effect on your ability to raise a dispute in your rental property. Say something's broken and you and the landlord don't agree on whether it needs to be repaired. If you don't feel confident that you're going to get another property because there are so few of them at the moment, that can have a real dampening effect on your willingness to take that dispute to IDRV or to VCAT. So absolutely, short-term accommodation is really having an impact.
8: Mm. Thank you, John, for your question. We've also got Wes on the line. Hi, Wes. You're from Eaglemont. What did you want to say?
11: Yeah, good morning. I wanted to say supply is the issue. So the Victorian government could do two things to really fix that supply. They've got plenty of land for sale at the moment. For example, 9.8 hectares out at Wantoona North about a month ago. They could sell that land or give it away on a lease basis, and then they could investigate importing modular housing from China. Mm. It can be built to Australian standards. It's pretty nice from what I understand. It's much cheaper, and they can turn out volume. We haven't got the builders here that can do this. So you put it all together, you could provide public housing for people on 30% of their income.
8: Wes, interesting. And we always do need more ideas, don't we, Damien, when it comes to increasing housing supply? When I was looking up the Coalition's policies on for rents, and I think you've noted that there hasn't been a lot around from any party really, particularly about renters when it comes to this election campaign. But what the Coalition has said, look, the bottom line is we do have to just get more houses out there. That's going to be the answer, particularly when it comes to lowering the rents. What do you think about this supply is the problem argument?
9: Yeah, I mean, supply is absolutely part of the answer. So I just talked a little bit about what it means when there are low vacancy rates, and with greater supply, we can combat that. And I think Wes is right that with greater supply, we would also hope to see downward pressure on the rents. And we know that the rent increases is the number one issue that renters want to see action on. So, I know that various parties are interested in this question of how they're going. They've kind of got different answers on how to address this question of supply. But certainly it's good to see supply as part of the conversation.
8: Mm. And the Greens have a fulsome platform as well when it comes to helping with rents. It's about rent freezes and cap rent rises, crackdowns on agents and landlords. Are there any policies there that you're advocating for in Tenants Victoria that might mirror what the Greens are also asking for?
9: So we do also have a policy that we're calling for on rent increases. So one of the things that I always hope that renters know about is that if you get a rent increase at the moment and you don't think it's fair, you can apply to Consumer Affairs Victoria for an assessment of it and whether it's fair or not. We hope more renters will do that. We also know, though, that it can feel a little bit like a black box that you're feeding your information into. You don't really, there's not a lot of certainty when you're making this application. How it's going to apply to your situation is based on a bunch of different factors that, they're pretty difficult for a person to apply. And so what we're calling for here is the opportunity to create a tool to help renters sort of understand the rent assessment process a little bit better, get a sense of whether their rent increase is already considered excessive under the law, and provide a little support to renters around that.
8: And getting a little bit of clarity on their situation. Damien, great to talk with you. Good luck with the forum today.
9: Thank you very much. Thank you for having me, Mary.
8: Yep. That's Damien Patterson, who's Director of Policy Advocacy and Engagement at Tenants Victoria. Keep those calls and texts coming. A lot of people who do rent and have a lot of firm ideas, I'd love to hear them. Also, a little later in the conversation hour, I'm going to be asking what makes a successfully repeat winning club culture, because we know, of course, the Brisbane Lions with their three-peats, and now the heavily favoured Roosters won both the men's and the women NRL titles yesterday. So I'd love to hear from you, whether or not you're a rugby league fan or not. What is it about those winningest clubs? Maybe you followed the Hawks in the 70s. Tell me what you think is the key to repeated success. Also, we've been talking about those elections. I'd love to hear if it's a butterfly or a moth, or what's your favourite insect? What's your instinct when it comes to the insects? Maybe the strangest insect you've ever seen. But next on the Conversation Hour, I'd love to know, do you still have faith in the global climate talks? There are pre-COP climate talks happening this week. We'll talk about what we need to know about those talks and about putting Australia's own climate action into the spotlight.
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8: Well, Australia and the Pacific Nations are hosting climate meetings in Fiji and Tuvalu this week, and that's ahead of November's actual COP Global Summit in Turkey. You might remember that Australia and Turkey had to come to a little bit of a compromise when it came to the hosting duties this year. But this week is the pre-COP talks. What will it achieve? And when it comes to our own climate record, how do we stand when we come to those talks? Joining me now is Jacqueline Peel, who is in Fiji for those pre-COP activities. She's a Professor of Law at the University of Melbourne. Thanks so much for joining me, Jacqueline.
20: Pleasure, Mary.
8: So let's start with what's actually happening there, these meetings this week. What is this week's round actually supposed to achieve ahead of the actual COP meeting next month?
20: The real thing that it's trying to achieve is to make sure that the voices of the Pacific region and the communities here, as well as a lot of other vulnerable communities around the world, are really heard in the process once we go to Antalya in Turkey in November. Mm. We've just had a really powerful opening ceremony with a Fiji choir welcoming us to their home, and many Australians would know that you don't get much of a warmer welcome than you do here in Fiji. It's really a chance to hear from people who don't usually have a voice in the process. That's quite a different kind of pre-COP. Usually they're very technical negotiations, but there's more than 3,000 people here already registered, lots from civil society, lots from communities, lots from academic institutions, the full range. So it's really bringing a really diverse range of voices to say, actually, we need action and we need to have those voices heard at the global level.
8: Mm. Jacqueline Peel is there on the ground in Fiji for those pre-COP activities. I'd love to ask you if you have faith in global climate talks and what they're achieving, and maybe in Australia's own stance on this. Give me a call. 1300 222 774 is the number to call. Because there have been criticisms, Jacqueline, of course, about, well, not just Australia but Turkey as well, even as hosts. With some major world leaders staying away from these talks in Fiji and Tuvalu, does that mean that the meeting will be weakened in any way, that it lacks the credibility that it might otherwise have?
20: No, I don't think so at all, Mary. It's very unusual for leaders to come to these pre-COP talks because they're usually just the bureaucrats who are doing the negotiations. Mm-hmm. So the fact that there are 34 leaders who are going to meet in Tuvalu and sort of see firsthand what climate change looks like, as well as all of these other delegates and leaders from around the world and across civil society, is a really important achievement. And I think that it's giving our Pacific colleagues, friends, neighbours faith that perhaps those voices can be taken forward by the COP hosts. We've had Minister Bowen here this morning talking about the importance of hearing from the Pacific, and also his colleague from Turkey, who's brought a huge delegation here to Fiji to hear these voices. So it is an unusual event that we're having at the moment. Normally all of this kind of stuff would happen at the COP itself, but this is really a chance for people who can't normally travel all that way to a big global meeting to still have their chance to be heard. And it's important for a country like Australia to hear those voices too, given our climate record.
8: Well, indeed, and we'll come to that in a moment. But as you say, the Pacific nations have been crying out before the Hague as well, as we know, saying we're paying the price for those big nations, and they can show whether or not their leaders or bureaucrats or whomever are turning up, the 3,000, as you say, show them with their own eyes the effects of climate change. I guess I always start thinking, Jacqueline, every year, is COP working? Does COP, the whole structure of COP, work when these delegates are seeing this inaction brought to life?
20: Yeah, it's a good question, Mary, because we've got 31 of these meetings, and we're still not at a point where we're actually addressing some of the major problems. We are making progress, and in a way, the COP is the best that we have to try and get the global community together to take action on climate change. It's not perfect by any means, but it does shift the needle and push things forward. We can see that in the fact that countries have introduced sufficient policies now to actually ensure that we don't see the worst effects of warming that were projected originally before agreements like the Paris Agreement were in place. But certainly that's not enough for the Pacific. We know that even on current levels of warming, about 2 degrees, that means loss of reef, loss of livelihoods, loss of fishing, and often loss of islands for many of the people here in the Pacific. So it's a good chance to say, this is what the stakes are. And hopefully people carry that forward, that message in their hearts. When they get into those negotiating rooms, often, you know, national interests come into play, but I think this is still an important gathering to kind of emphasise what's at stake for huge numbers of people around the world that are depending on their leaders to do more.
8: Mm. Australia has tried to, with this process, champion the voice of the Pacific nations. It's a co-hosting situation in Fiji and Tuvalu this week. But to what extent is Australia seen as hypocritical in these negotiations, particularly when it comes from a Pacific nation point of view?
20: Yeah, look, I think the commitment to hearing Pacific voices is very genuine from the Australian government in this process, and they really are giving a lot of space to Pacific leadership of all kinds to put forward a diverse range of views. Sometimes calling out Australia for things like its continuing approval of fossil fuel projects. It is certainly a contradiction being here in the Pacific, hearing all of this importance about reducing emissions, keeping to 1.5 to stay alive, and then knowing that back in Australia we're seeing approval of coal mines. It's a bit of a disjunct between what we're seeing here and what we see at home. But again, it's good to have the entire Australian delegation here, to have Minister Bowen here, to hear those perspectives again. And to remind them that for the Pacific, it's not a matter of, okay, well, a couple of degrees doesn't matter. Every fraction of a degree matters for those livelihoods. So the most that we can hope is that our Australian leaders here, and there are Australian leaders from across all different parts of our economy and society, hear and take those messages into COP. And I think there is a genuine commitment to ensure that there is a Pacific part to that dialogue in Antalya, far away on the other side of the world.
8: Mm. Well, thank you for bringing us the details from that, Jacqueline. I hope you see the results that you're hoping for there.
20: Yeah, so do I, Mary.
8: Jacqueline,
20: thanks very much.
8: Thank you. That's Jacqueline Peel joining us from Fiji. She's there for the pre-COP activities that Australia is co-hosting there. And Jacqueline's a professor of law at the University of Melbourne. This on text, with the leaning to right-wing or Trump-style politics, I have very little hope of climate action. Do you agree with that, texter? Keep those calls and texts coming in, whether or not it's about renting, whether or not it's about global climate talks. Also, a little later, I'm asking you, what makes a dominant club, a club that stretches winning culture across divisions or across years? Because we saw the Roosters do that in the NRL yesterday. I know so many of you will have followed Melbourne in the day and Hawks in the day. Tell me, what's the key to that repeating that victory, that growing that victory culture? Also, I want to hear from you. If you have a beetle or a butterfly or a glowworm who warms your heart, who gets your vote for Australia's Insect of the Year? That's on 774 Conversation Hour.
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0: Fireflies from Owl City. Fireflies, are they your favourite insect? Who deserves your vote for Australia's Insect of the Year? And why should we care? We're going to be talking about this annual poll. I'd love to hear from you. Maybe your best insect story. Maybe it wasn't about a favourite insect one. Maybe it's the strangest one you ever saw. Because we are talking about this, you will be able to vote. We're getting a few elections this year, and this is one of them. We will get to the president of the Australian Entomological Society very, very soon to talk about it. But also, we've got some breaking news, apparently, for any peregrine lovers, and I know you are one of them. I know that you're going to want to hear this. Dr. Victor Hurley has called us. He's founder of the Victorian Peregrine Project, and you've got some news for us, Victor. Thanks for joining us.
1: I think reptiles before insects, absolutely. Yes, we have had the fourth egg hatch this morning after a bit of a delay. People were very concerned that not all four were going to make it this year, especially with the heavy rains Melbourne has had.
0: Right, they weren't washed away.
1: They have. Yes, it's worried for nothing.
0: So how long of a delay was there between the third and the fourth, Victor?
1: Oh, a bit more than 24 hours and all up. Normally, all of them hatch within the same 24 to 48 hours, and I think it's about 72 between the first and the last. And so people are just getting a little bit concerned that last one was not going to make it.
0: All right.
1: But it has, which is lovely news.
0: And the signs are that everything is good?
1: Yes, the signs are they've survived that heavy downpour. I think it was Thursday or Friday last week, and they are doing really well and being fed regularly, which is great to see.
0: And when you said being fed regularly, do they feed on some favourite insects?
1: Oh, no, no. These are bird hunters. They're doing a very nice diet of rainbow lorikeets.
0: They're eating the rainbow lorikeets?
1: The adults are hunting rainbow lorikeets and bringing them to the nest. And they're kind of like junk food because rainbow lorikeets are full of nectar and sweet things. So it'll be sweet tasting meat for them. It's a living. Someone's got to do it.
0: Yeah, it's the beauty of the natural cycle. Thank you so much for the breaking news, Victor. Lovely to hear.
1: You're welcome. Have a great day.
0: You too. That's Dr. Victor Hurley talking about the very healthy peregrines. Well, they don't eat insects, and you wouldn't want to eat some of the beautiful insects that are on the shortlist for the Australian Insect of the Year. Voting is open now. It's something that the ABC runs with the Australian Entomological Society. And Mark Schutz joins me. He's backing a Victorian contender, so I'll get him to explain that. He joins me now. Hi, Mark.
2: Oh, good day, Mary. How are you going?
0: Yeah, very well, thank you. 1300 222 774. If you'd like to tell me your favourite insect and why, and Mark's going to tell you about how you can vote in this annual vote. We've already got six finalists, so people don't have to think about absolutely everything. Mark, is that right?
2: That's absolutely right. There's a list of finalists for which we've submitted the Otway glowworm as our society's representative this year.
0: Oh, okay. So each society puts forward a pageant contender.
2: That's correct. That's correct. So that way we get a good variety that way, I think. So, yeah.
0: Absolutely. So have a look online, everybody. You can get beautiful visuals of these. Just for the record, the finalists are the gold Christmas beetle, which honestly I didn't know existed. That's bad, isn't it? But it is absolutely beautiful. The Mallee bronze azure butterfly, orchard swallowtail butterfly, the stork-eyed signal fly, the tortoiseshelled ladybird, and Mark's contender, the Otway glowworm. I do encourage people to go and have a look at this. It's absolutely beautiful. It, as you say, it glows, but it's not actually a worm.
2: That is absolutely right. Well, not in the strict sense. So not when we think of worms in the garden, for example, earthworms. The glowworm is, in fact, the larval form of a fly.
0: Right. And when you see the vision that we have on the ABC News story, you see the glowing centre of it, and you see these beautiful beads hanging down. What are they?
2: Yeah, that's right. So they're really for our admiration, even though we do find them incredibly beautiful. They are essentially fishing lines. These glowworms are predatory, and they eat other small insects that are flying around in the habitats that they can be found. And they use them as essentially sticky threads. So they glow, the worm itself glows, and they create all of these little fishing lines made out of silk. Mm. And along the silk are these little blobs of mucus that are sticky. So anything that's attracted to the light, like we know many insects are, they can fly in, get ensnared, and then eaten.
0: You're right. And so where would we see them? Obviously with Otways in the name, so that's one clue. But how small are they and where would we see them? And would we be likely to?
2: Yeah, so they have very restricted habitats. The glowworms in Australia are broadly found from Tasmania all the way up to the tropical north of Queensland. There's eight species in Australia. There's one over in New Zealand of this particular group. And the Otway glowworm, yes, it's found in Otway National Park and surrounds, typically restricted to rainforest gullies and stream banks. But other glowworms can be found in cave systems,

0: old railway tunnels, that sort of place. But they're consistently found in very damp, dark environments. It has to be very high humidity.
1: Okay. And so we'd have to really search them out, essentially, in the dark, in the dank.
0: That's right. So there are a few places around the country where you can go and readily see them. Up in my neck of the woods in Queensland, there's a place called Natural Bridge where you can see glowworms as a tourist attraction. But there are also, very isolated pockets of glowworms around the country that are very difficult to find, access, and you're right, you have to be out in the middle of the night to find them and see them.
1: Give us a call if you'd like to ask Mark a question. He is from the Australian Entomological Society, and we are talking about insects and we are talking about voting for them, and we'll get to do that. Ali from Ocean Grove, Mark says you should have a name change for this glow worm that's not a worm. Glow grub. Any chance of changing the name on the way?
0: Well, that's the thing with common names. Often common names are whatever we want to call them. It's why we scientists go with the scientific names a lot of the time, because common names can have many different forms. So this one is called, the scientific name is Arachnocampa otwayensis. So you can use that one if you like. Arachnocampa, as the first part of the name, actually derives from arachno, being spider, and campa, relating to worm, so spidery worm.
1: And aside from being absolutely beautiful and setting out its lovely fishing lines, what purpose does it serve in the great ecosystem?
0: Well, like anything, it forms an integral part of the broader food web. Not that many things eat these critters, mostly because they are quite difficult to find and they're protected within their spidery, nesty web.
1: Hello, Mark. Is there a bug in your system, Mark?
0: Yes,
1: Oh,
0: there must be. Hello, I'm back. So, yeah, so I don't know where I was, but they predate on a wide range of other little small insects that fly around.
1: hello.
0: So they're not necessarily eaten, but they do eat other things. So they're an integral part of the food web.
1: Matt has texted Mark saying, went to Melba Gully in the Otways to see the glowworms. Absolutely amazing. So there you go. We've got some people going out to see them.
0: Fantastic.
1: How do we,
0: Excellent.
1: so if people like Matt are going out to see them, how do we do that without disturbing them, without disturbing their safety?
0: Yeah, well, that's exactly right. Well, the main thing is to look at them from afar. So, or go to places where they're sort of known to be seen, but sort of stay away from them. They can be disturbed by humans, particularly if they detect light. So if you do see them, certainly don't shine any light on them. That way they pretty much probably won't really know we're there. So just as long as you stay, keep distance, look at them from afar and admire their beautiful glow.
1: You're mentioning the beautiful glow of the glowworm that's not a worm. We're talking about voting for your favourite insect. I'd love to hear from you. Michael in Roeville is saying favourite would be a dragonfly. Yeah, they're pretty flashy,
0: Ah,
1: aren't they,
0: yes.
1: Michael? Wearing a brooch that is worn on occasion on the lapel starts conversations. That is true. I do note, Mark, that there are a couple of butterflies in here. Look,
0: Yes.
1: then there's a ladybird as well. Do they get an
0: Yes.
1: unfair advantage by being pretty in this competition?
0: Look, yes, look, they do. They are beautiful. Question about that, and they are really charismatic, and they're the sort of insect a lot of people think about and see most in day to day, which is one of the reasons why we thought we'd put the glowworm in, mostly because people don't think of it as an insect. People don't often, think of the larval form, the different life stages of insects. So we thought we'll put something in that makes people think of things a little bit differently. They're beautiful as well as a bit unusual.
1: And I did mention ladybirds. This on text, our vote is for the humble ladybug, as my 4-year-old granddaughter and I discovered it first in the garden yesterday. Oh, good on you. Yeah. I mean, really, ladybug might win every year, wouldn't
0: Oh, look, that, and that's fair.
1: it?
0: They are amazing. They are incredible. They do play a very important role in the environment. But like, there's the insect diversity is broad and amazing. So yeah, let's look at the other ones that are less often seen, I think.
1: Yeah. And of course, this is about the importance of them.
0: Yes.
1: What would we notice, Mark, if insects were disappearing from our neighbourhood? What have we already noticed?
0: There's a lot of evidence for the loss of insects from our neighborhood, less insects coming to light, less in the garden. And the more and more, it's kind of like a house. You take away one brick and not much might happen. You take away another brick, something again might not happen, but you take away quite a few of those foundational bricks of which insects really play a role. And all of a sudden you have ecosystem collapse. So it keeps going like that. That's where it's going to end.
1: No one wants that. And this on t I'm getting a few texts actually about the golden Christmas beetle, which, as I say, I'm ashamed to say I hadn't actually seen. Now I want to go and look for them. That's pretty specky. Where would we find them? And is there a problem with their numbers at the moment?
0: So Christmas is a sort of a broad name for quite a number of species belonging to the group, which are found, very broadly distributed across Australia. So you've got, there's the golden one, then there's ones that are more green, more typical sort of, yellowish. And they, yeah, they've people have noticed that the numbers of Christmas beetles have disappeared or declined over the years. Yeah, absolutely. So there's a big push to find out why that's happening and to, encourage habitat reforestation to bring them back in greater numbers.
1: This on text, golden Christmas beetles were common in my childhood in the 50s and 60s. Unfortunately, hardly ever see them now. Oh, there
0: That's
1: might be
0: right.
1: someone voting for them there. Mark, how can we vote in this?
0: Oh, well, I think there's a few ways that you can get on and vote. Mostly it's through any of the various ABC portals online, on the app. I think people just need to do a search for ABC Insect of the Year is probably the easiest way to do it, and it should come up straight away. And I wouldn't be doing my job if I didn't say scroll down to the glowworm and, choose that as your favorite this year.
1: Look, that's an election pitch that if you, especially when you look at it with the visuals, you absolutely can't deny that. Mark, thank you so much for taking us through it today.
0: No worries at all. My pleasure.
1: That's Dr. Mark Schutz, who is president of the Australian Entomological Society. You can get on and vote. As Mark says, look up ABC and Insect of the Year. Now, you also might follow not just insects, but the roosters. If you don't follow the NRL, you will no doubt, though, have potentially heard that the Roosters wrapped up the men's and women's NRL titles yesterday, and it got us thinking what actually does make a really dominant club culture. Maybe you followed the Hawks in the 70s or Melbourne way further back in the day with their couple of three-peats. Tell me what you think makes a repeat winning team culture. That's coming up next.
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3: You're with Mary Guerin.
1: Someone's saying there are lots of dragonflies. There are none on the list, though. No, the numbers seem to be strong. And someone says, I love the funny, clunky brown beetles that are on my roses. I don't know what they're called. If anyone does know, give me a call. 1300 222 774 is the number to call. We're talking about other animals now, specifically the roosters, because the Sydney Roosters won both the NRL men's and women's yesterday in that grand final. Even if you don't follow league, it was an absolutely outstanding match in the men's. It was a little bit of a whitewash in the women's, but got us thinking, what actually does make a repeat winning team culture? Joining me on the line is someone who is there for the atmosphere, Matt O'Hanlon, ACCA Prop by the Sea, who's a writer for the Footy Almanac, and Craig Hamilton, who's a former ABC sport commentator, and he's from Newcastle, which, of course, the Newcastle Knights went down in a valiant manner, and he is joining us on the line as well. Matt and Craig, thank you.
5: No worries, Mary.
1: Matt, to you first. What was it like being at the ground?
5: Well, it was fantastic, but it was almost as good as listening to that story about the insect of the year. You've got to give it to the ABC. I'm a big follower of the ABC, and now I'm going to have to go and look at the Christmas beetle and the insect. But no, it was a tremendous

0: atmosphere, and I think that Newcastle most probably had the greater number of supporters there. That would be my feel. And I was sort of ambivalent to either side winning. In my Almanac article last week, I thought the Roosters would win, but they virtually won every stat. But you've got to give Newcastle credit for the way in which they played. That to stay in that game, given the pressure they were put under, was actually quite outstanding to think that they only went down by a point. And, you know,
1: they just didn't give up
0: winning the game at the end. No, they didn't. And I think they're going to be a bit of a team of the future. I just think that young forward pack they've got, they might have been a bit overawed yesterday. Ponga certainly was sensational at the back.
1: Oh, he just kept them going, didn't he?
0: Yeah, look, he had a great game. And Gagai, I'm a big fan of Dane. He'll be a bit of a loss next year. But they just kept coming. And we had a good look at the stats this morning. They virtually lost every stat and lost most of them by a fair bit, except for the most important one, which is the scoreboard there at the end.
1: That's right, just 1 point in arrears, the Knights. And yes, they went from wooden spoon last year, so when we're talking about the winning culture, they certainly had it at least over the space of 12 months. I'd love to hear from you, 1300 222 774, if your team is one that has dominated decades or dominated potentially both the men's and the women's part of the code. I'd love to hear how you think it works. What is the key? You just heard from Matt O'Hanlon. Also on the line is Craig Hamilton. As I said, not just a former ABC sport commentator and from Newcastle, but also a mental health advocate as well. So not just talking about mental health, but can talk about the psychology in general as well of these teams. Craig, how important is it? Not mental health in particular, but just with the psychology of a winning club. And what makes the Roosters have that?
2: Hi, Mary. Look, both clubs now have a great winning culture and just a great culture within the team. The Knights, as you mentioned, they finished last season and they've got the wooden spoon. This year, with a new coach coming in Justin Holbrook, the change has been just amazing. I think what's happened here, they've got Justin Holbrook set some guidelines and some boundaries when he first took over, and he also brought back into the fold some of the old boys which had been on the outer in previous teams. But the successful teams in 1997 grand final, 2001, players like Paul Harrigan was invited back, Andrew Johns invited back into the fold, and I think those players particularly had a great influence on the younger players because they looked up. The younger players looked up to these fellas as heroes, and that winning culture started there, and the players adopted it, bought in, as they say, and it carried them through the season very well.
1: Well, and as Matt said, Craig, they had to prepare themselves against pretty much the rest of Australia. If you weren't a Roosters fan, it did seem that everyone else was going for the Knights. How important is that mental aspect of, as you say, sort of adopting the dynastic, the fate that they seem to hold as, part of their birthright that maybe got them over the Knights in the end?
2: Well, from a Knights point of view, it started in the pre-season. That's where they started to build this culture, and they developed these young players. I think Matt mentioned the younger players in the Knights. They just grew and grew in stature throughout the year, and they are a team to watch going forward. I mean, they're going to be so much better next season for that experience. The Roosters, a very hard-nosed professional outfit. Trent Robinson's been there for a long time as the coach. They've won premierships, and you just had to look at their side. They had experience all across the board. So they were always going to be a very tough side to beat last night, but it was a great grand final.
1: It certainly was. Tell me if you think that you know the key to a winning side, give me a call. Because as I said, the Roosters also did sweep the men's and the women's. Matt, you saw everything that was happening at the ground yesterday, including the women's as well. As it wasn't a close match when it came to that. The Roosters in the women's really, really dominant. What do you think that it necessarily holds that a winning club these days, that culture travels across from the men's to the women's division, or even vice versa?
0: Yeah, I think, that's a point. But it seemed yesterday that the Roosters were still getting over that loss. They're smarting from that loss last year to the Broncos. And they really dominated

0: number of participants, it's only going to grow and grow over the next few years. And certainly the Roosters are, they're an established club. They attract players in both the women's and men's games. And I think, as Craig said, they've got that hard-nosed edge, and that was certainly was apparent with their women's side. Interestingly, the Redcliffe Dolphins in the early game absolutely pummeled Penrith, which was a bit out of the blue. I mean, I'm a Queenslander, so it was great to see that our team win. It was fantastic, but we thought that game would be a lot tighter. And Redcliffe are another club that has a tremendous tradition. I mean, you can play from under six to NRL at Redcliffe, and they're a famous Queensland club, the Dolphins in the NRL. They're establishing their own patterns. So, yeah, I think that the Roosters just really were on song yesterday in that women's game from the moment it started.
1: Matt O'Hanlon is with me and Craig Hamilton as well. And Craig, Matt was just mentioning there, of course, East, old-fashioned, I keep calling them East, obviously will attract the big names, but they're losing a couple of big names as well. So how long does this dominant side dominate?
2: Well, one thing the Roosters have been good at for a decade is talent identification and also getting the players that they want to come to the club. They don't miss out on many players. When they identify someone that they know can do the job for them in their first grade side, they go out into the marketplace and invariably get that player or players. So Trent Robinson, very influential coach. There's a lot of players that would want to play under Trent Robinson because of his success. Of course, the head honcho, Nick Politis, has been involved with the club at the Roosters since the mid-70s. 1975, his company sponsored the Roosters. They were the major sponsor. So he's just been there, the godfather of the Roosters, and he was there front and centre on the ground last night as they won. But they were so dominant, the Roosters, with the ball defensively. Anyone watching that, they had enough possession and field position to win two games, the Roosters. They honestly did. They had enough possession and field position to win two games. The Knights were so brave to only go down by a point. It was an astonishing match, and it's one of the bravest performances I've seen from a beaten side in a grand final.
1: And it's a really interesting contrast as well, Matt, when it comes to the AFL, where even the winning coach said, we shouldn't have won this.
0: I think to back Craig's point up, a really interesting stat was that the Roosters put up 19 bombs. The Newcastle side put up two. Yeah. Like, that's just an incredible field position loss. They never got the chance to put those kicks up to contest. And, I thought it was an outstanding performance by Newcastle to be that close. And I think, looking forward, they're going to be a real side to watch.
1: And the winners are everybody for two magnificent grand finals across two codes. Thank you so much, gentlemen, for joining me today on the Conversation Hour.
0: My pleasure.
2: Good on you. Thank you, Mary.
1: Thanks, Craig. Thanks, Matt. That's Matt O'Hanlon, who is NRL writer for the Footy Almanac under the title Prop by the Sea. And Craig Hamilton is from Newcastle, has worked as a commentator and is a mental health advocate as well. You've been listening to The Conversation Hour. I'm back in the chair. It's really wonderful to have been with you. We've been talking about so many things, including voting for your favourite insect, because they're small, but they're important and they're beautiful. Someone says my favourite is the stick insect. That's true. That was a little bit scary to me. And this from Paul, the distribution range of the orchard swallowtail doesn't include Victoria, but if anyone wants to see them, they can visit the Melbourne Zoo Butterfly House. They're an interesting species because the bright green caterpillar feeds on lemon trees. And the butterflies are dimorphic, meaning the males and females have different appearances. I have so much to learn, Bridget Duclos, when it comes to insects. I need to stop my first reaction, which is, and just calm down and look at them.
3: I'm exactly the same. Well, I've decided the bogong moth is one of my favourites. I've just been in country New South Wales. They are everywhere.
1: I was on coastal New South Wales, and I have, that's part of where I come from, I have never seen them there before.
3: Yes, well, and they're making a resurgence, which is
1: really
3: good
1: are.
3: For our ecology.
1: They are. And I also just like them etymologically as well, because I just like to call them bogan moths.
3: Yes, bogan moths.
1: Well, bogan moths.
3: Who doesn't love a bogan?
1: And now,

0: We invade all the time. I'm speaking as one. Go on.
1: We've both been on holidays, and you know what it's like, first day back. I completely slept in. I set my alarm for PM rather than AM. Everything's gone completely wrong, and I blame daylight saving.
0: Yeah,
1: because although it's not its fault actually, I set my alarm incorrectly. I'm out of whack. And do you know the thing I hate the most? Is changing the clocks. How many clocks have you got in your house that need changing?
0: I have three. I've got a couple of ones near my bed which need the changing. And if I don't change those,
1: life goes upside down.
0: Chaos.
1: And there's the oven and there's the old grandfather clock. So we want to know, we're going to talk to there's a very important name for this man, but I can't remember what it is. He's a clock expert. It's horologist, I think.
0: That sounds right. Yeah. With the Latin root of the blah, blah, blah.
1: Yeah, yes. All that. So we want to know, how many clocks have you got to change in your house and which one is the hardest? Which one can you just not do?
0: Or the car.
1: Oh, the cars.
0: Ask about
1: the cars. I wait till I take a passenger and get them to do it. I'm not capable. The other thing you would have seen in the news, Mary, that Jamie Foxx rocked down to Port Melbourne to play pickleball yesterday. He's here for a movie.
0: Michelle, talk about that. Yeah.
1: So exciting. Pickleball, I have not yet played it, but it is taking off. It's taking the world by storm. I want to know about it. Tell me, do you play it? And what is the thing that's drawing everybody to it?
0: I'm exactly the same as you. Strangely, I was just put off by the name. Pickleball seemed a bit
1: silly. Well, maybe
0: silly,
1: you and I
0: but clearly
1: should have a game.
0: We are in the wrong. We don't know.
1: We should have a game of pickleball. I want to know. Explain, please. Pickleball. I want to know all about it. And did you see Jamie Foxx? He's in town.
0: Yeah, that's right.
1: And big star.
0: Maybe, is he like Marty Supreme? It's going to be in a whole film about pickleball?
1: No. I don't even know what he's here for, actually. But, research. Off I go.
0: Off you go. That is Bridget Duclos. She'll bring you all of the answers about pickleball and about clocks and everything. That's on Afternoons on 774. Thank you so much for joining me on the Conversation Hour today. 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And write to me, conversationhour@abc.net.au is the email to write to. Talk to you again tomorrow.
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5: Good afternoon, Natasha McFarlane with ABC News. Police have again issued a warning to young people after another teenager was seriously hurt in a botched firebombing in Melbourne's northwest this morning. Olivia Sanders reports.
6: The boy was rushed to the Royal Children's Hospital with serious burns to his upper and lower body after two cars were set alight in the driveway of a home in Taylor's Hill. Victoria Police say the teen, who was found near the burning vehicles, had tried to get away in an allegedly stolen vehicle which then crashed into nearby bushes. Police believe he was abandoned by two accomplices who managed to run away. The incident is the latest in a slew of ongoing firebombings across Melbourne. Victoria Police are warning young people are increasingly being commissioned by organised crime groups to help carry out these kinds of attacks and being seriously hurt in the process.
5: A former federal police officer who set up Border Force's illegal tobacco unit has slammed the Victorian government's handling of the illicit tobacco trade. It comes as new data from Queensland shows state legislation strengthening powers to shut down illegal tobacco shops has led to a 55% jump in legal cigarette sales. Rowan Pike says Queensland authorities do benefit from the state's larger size, which allows them to focus on wiping out illicit tobacco shops in specific areas. But he says the problem in Victoria is a lack of resources.
7: We've been going for years horribly understaffed, underpowered. You know, they're turning up without the resources, without the expertise to shut this down, and they haven't shown any desire to leave Melbourne today. So it falls back on the Victoria Police.
5: The state opposition says regional Victoria will have its fair share of patient transit lounges as part of a $99 million election commitment. The 10 new or expanded facilities would be open to patients who have been deemed fit to leave hospital but are still waiting for medication or other discharge arrangements. The opposition says the waiting spaces will help reduce the burden on overcrowded emergency departments and ambulance ramping. Opposition leader Jess Wilson wouldn't be drawn on where the facilities would be, but says she'll work with all health services across the state.
4: We know our regional services are particularly stretched. They haven't received the support they need to provide that quality healthcare in our regions. So we'll work with the health services, but regional Victoria is certainly part of this process.
5: Bachelor star and fitness influencer Sam Wood will remain in police custody until later this week after facing court over domestic violence charges. The 46-year-old was arrested at a property in Noosa on Saturday night and charged with assault occasioning bodily harm and strangulation in a domestic setting. Mr. Wood and his wife Snejana Wood shared a statement to social media today that said the family was working through the difficult time. Mr. Wood has been remanded in custody. The matter will return to the Maroochydore Magistrates Court on Thursday. Counter-terrorism police are investigating whether a pilot who allegedly tried to hijack a passenger plane as it was travelling to Tel Aviv last week was radicalised in Australia. The man has been widely reported as Omani national Hamam al-Hami and is accused of attacking his co-pilot with an axe in an attempt to crash the plane. A now-deleted LinkedIn profile shows Mr. Al-Hamami studied at RMIT in Melbourne between 2015 and 2017. Dr. Roger Shanahan from the Australian National University's National Security College says any potential links are unclear at this stage.
8: We're also aware that he was on a student visa and there are reports that he was enrolled or was studying at RMIT University, but they've obviously not been able to confirm or deny that because of the current investigation.
5: To sport, the first deal of the AFL's trade period has been completed with veteran forward Jesse Hogan moving to Collingwood from GWS. Hogan moves to the Magpies in exchange for pick 75 after the forward played 100 games in six seasons at the Giants and won the 2024 Coleman Medal. After his stints at Melbourne and Fremantle earlier in his career, 31-year-old Hogan is set to become just the 14th player in the AFL era and only the fourth this century to play for four AFL clubs. To the weather, a watch and act alert for flooding is current for the Thompson River. For the state, partly cloudy with isolated light showers about southern coasts and the far east, otherwise mostly dry. For Melbourne, partly cloudy, a top today of 19. Right now it's 14 degrees in the city. ABC News.
9: G'day, welcome to The World Today. I'm Nick Grimm, coming to you from Gadigal Land in Sydney. This Monday, Queensland's illegal tobacco crackdown. Could it be the blueprint for the rest of the country to follow? And secrets for longevity. We meet Australia's oldest person turning a remarkable 113 today, surrounded by his proud family.
10: He grew up in a country town, he had a family, he worked, but he wasn't remarkable. And so to me, it's remarkable that just an ordinary man has lived this long. I'm just thankful that he's also my grandfather.
9: Energy Minister Chris Bowen has launched high-level climate talks in the Pacific this morning with the message that the discussions matter now more than ever. The four-day conference begins in Fiji today ahead of the main global COP31 event to be held in Turkey next month. The talks this week, though, will focus on the challenges for small island nations that are already bearing the brunt of climate change and sea level rise, as Bridget Fitzgerald reports.
11: In the Pacific, the climate crisis is acute and the need to find a solution is urgent.
12: Recent COP meetings have resulted in decisions and dialogues which have moved a number of issues forward, but the big picture remains unchanged.
11: Linda Tabuya is Fiji's Minister for Environment and Climate Change. She's addressed the pre-COP opening ceremony in Nadi.
12: 1.5 degree overshoot is imminent. Finance is not flowing at the speed or scale required, and many core challenges within the agenda issues remain unsolved.
11: The four-day event is a precursor to the main COP conference in the Turkish Mediterranean city of Antalya in November. Australia, which had originally bid to host COP31, is instead holding this preliminary conference in partnership with Pacific nations. Climate Change and Energy Minister Chris Bowen was also appointed the president of negotiations as part of the hosting deal with Turkey. He officially launched proceedings this morning.
13: Pre-COP is about exchanging experiences and knowledge and ideas about how we can make COP31 a success. And no one is more important

0: in that process than the Pacific. The Pacific, which has done so little to cause climate change and has so much at stake in combating climate change.
1: The pre-COP event is an opportunity to showcase the climate threat in the Pacific and make the strongest case possible for climate action at COP31, including illustrating the devastating effects of sea level rise on the tiny island nation of Tuvalu.
0: No country has fewer visitors in the world than Tuvalu, and tomorrow we are taking 34 leaders, influential people, presidents of multilateral development banks, to lift the profile of these issues on the world stage.
1: Australia's acting as a regional leader in these talks, but there's been criticism of the fact there are few global leaders from beyond the Pacific in attendance. Shadow Energy and Emissions Reduction Minister Dan Tehan says the coalition estimates the cost to Australian taxpayers is over $25 million. He's accusing the government of sidestepping questions around the conference.
2: They won't tell us which world leaders are going, which aren't. They won't say whether they were all invited or not. I mean, the whole thing, the secrecy around it, I mean, what have they got to hide? If this is so important, why the secrecy around it all?
1: Australia is also facing criticism from some Pacific leaders on its continued reliance on fossil fuel exports. Dr. Simon Bradshaw is the Senior Climate Advisor and COP31 lead at Greenpeace.
3: There is undeniably some weariness at what's often seen as doublespeak from Australia. On the one hand, a commitment to climate leadership on the world stage. On the other hand, continuing to approve new coal and gas projects back home.
1: He says this week is about showcasing the resolve of Pacific nations facing real and immediate climate challenges.
3: It's absolutely crucial that this COP focus on keeping alive the goal of limiting warming to 1.5 degrees, that we see an acceleration in the transition away from fossil fuels. The best way to see that happen is to listen to the determined frontline voices from the Pacific.
1: Prime Minister Anthony Albanese travelled to Fiji to join the summit today.
4: Bridget Fitzgerald reporting. The federal government is hailing the success of a crackdown on shops selling illegal tobacco in Queensland after legal sales there jumped by 55% and calls to quit line doubled. The illicit tobacco trade is a growing national problem with governments across the country under pressure to shut down the black market, as Christy Sexton-McGrath reports.
5: There are signs Queensland's crackdown on illegal tobacco is starting to bite. Tough new laws have given authorities greater powers to shut down shops selling illicit tobacco, and new figures show legal cigarette sales are on the rise. The Federal Assistant Minister for Customs is Julian Hill.
6: It's strong and it's compelling, and it shows that street level enforcement is critical, urgent, and has a real impact on curbing the illicit tobacco trade.
5: Queensland's new laws took effect in November last year, with data provided to the Illicit Tobacco and E-Cigarette Commissioner showing legal cigarette sales jumped 55% the following month.
6: Queensland's results build on South Australia's pioneering approach that shows that this sustained enforcement disrupts illegal markets and can drive consumers back to legitimate products, as well as prompt more Australians to quit smoking.
5: Data available up until June reveals the jump in legal cigarette sales wasn't just a short-term spike, remaining 40 to 45% above previous levels. More than 300 illegal tobacco shops have been closed down in Queensland since November. Professor Coral Gartner is from the University of Queensland School of Public Health.
7: The changes that they've implemented in Queensland are working and are going a long way to starting to address this problem of illicit tobacco.
5: The Illicit Tobacco and E-Cigarette Commissioner's Office says calls to quitline also more than doubled in the 10 days following major enforcement operations.
7: So we're probably going to get a combination of the two, some people switching back, but also some people deciding, you know, this is time for me now to quit smoking.
5: Governments across the country are battling the illicit tobacco trade. Queensland's crackdown builds on similar laws in South Australia, which came into effect in 2024. While Victoria implemented tougher laws last month, allowing authorities to shut down illegal tobacco shops, the state has been hit hard by violence linked to the illicit tobacco trade, including fire bombings and turf wars. Professor Gartner would like to see Queensland's approach replicated nationally, including free nicotine replacement therapy for

0: eligible groups and counselling.
1: Really need to be rolling out more of those programs, more access to free quit support across the country, and really encouraging people to use that, because that is ultimately what is going to be the best thing for everyone.
0: Theo Fokeray is the Chief Executive of the Australian Association of Convenience Stores. He wants to see greater law enforcement and government funding to curb the issue at a federal level.
2: Yes, you need more enforcement to shut down the shop fronts, but you need to address the root cause of the issue. And the issue is you can buy an illegal pack for $12 to $15 and that same equivalent for anywhere between $40 and $60.
0: New South Wales Premier Chris Minns, along with the Federal Coalition and One Nation, have called for a cut to the tobacco excise to make the legal product cheaper. But Assistant Minister Julian Hill argues that's not the answer.
3: We're not in some race to the bottom or bidding war with organised crime. That's not the government's policy. We're not going to surrender our health policy to these people.
4: Assistant Minister Julian Hill ending that report by Christy Sexton-McGrath. Tech giants at the forefront of the development of artificial intelligence are being called to appear before a parliamentary inquiry set to get underway in Canberra tomorrow. OpenAI, Anthropic, Microsoft and Google will send executives to give evidence to the inquiry and face questioning over what safeguards could help protect Australians from data intrusion by rogue AI agents. There's also expected to be evidence from the creative sector and other copyright holders concerned that their intellectual capital is being hijacked to help train AI to get smarter. For more on that, I spoke to the chair of the Joint Select Committee on AI. Jo Briskie, what can we expect when the Joint Select Committee sits tomorrow?
5: You'll expect to hear some really important evidence. Tomorrow we've got copyright holders and creatives appearing before us, as well as some of the big hyperscalers. We've got OpenAI, Anthropic and Microsoft and Google. Really important stakeholders in the conversation around how do we shape Australia's AI future.
4: Yeah, what commitments have you received from the likes of OpenAI and Anthropic about who's going to attend and what evidence they'll be providing?
5: They are sending some of their most senior executives, people who have the ability to answer some of our important questions that will be put to them by the committee. Obviously, don't want to anticipate or preempt those discussions, those questions, but ultimately we're seeking from those big players about what it is that we can do to help ensure that Australians are safe and that they are doing the right thing by Australians, and how we can make sure we get the best outcome.
4: Yeah, and when you say those important questions, obviously those rogue artificial intelligence agents that penetrated the Medicare data portal, that will be first and foremost on the line of questioning, won't it?
5: Absolutely. The Prime Minister made a point in the inquiry in that direction. He's very keen for this inquiry to ask some of those questions to OpenAI about that incident. Most importantly, what we do next. How do we make sure that OpenAI can make a commitment to Australians that doesn't happen again?
4: How much leverage can Australia apply to these tech giants at the end of the day, and how should the Albanese government go about applying that leverage, in your view?
5: I think we've got some significant leverage. I note that OpenAI made a very important public apology to the Australian people for what happened and how long it took them to let us know about it. We've got an opportunity right now to help set the standards for Australian AI. The leverage we have for these companies who want to be here, they want to come here, we're going to use that to our advantage to make sure that we get the best possible outcome for Australians.
4: Yeah, there is so much riding on getting this right, isn't there, Jo Briskie? I mean, decisions are being made right now about artificial intelligence that could hold big consequences, not only for those of us grappling with the technology right now, but future generations too, of course.
5: Absolutely. This is a pretty significant time, not just for us here in Australia, but across the globe. That's what we are seeing. And Australia is really well placed to help shape that outcome, not just for Australians, but also the global response. So it's a really important and exciting opportunity for us here in Australia. And the inquiry provides an opportunity for the public to help ventilate some of the key conversations that we need to be having in order to get this right.
4: How unnerved are you by the development of artificial intelligence at the moment yourself?
5: Look, it is, when you hear some of the concerning reports about where artificial intelligence can go, the, you know, autonomous nature of it, it is scary. But I also recognise the incredible opportunity that this can help shape fantastic outcomes for us, to help tackle some of the biggest challenges that we have here in Australia and across the globe. This could be a really, really exciting time for us. And I think about my kid, I've got two daughters. I think about their future, what it could mean for them. But we've just got to make sure we take the opportunity. We've got to make sure we mitigate the risks as well.
4: Joe Briskey, Chair of the Joint Select Committee on Artificial Intelligence. Thanks very much for talking to us.
5: No worries. Thanks very much.
4: And thanks for listening to us here on The World Today on ABC Radio across Australia and on ABC Listen. Germany is ramping up its support for Ukraine as it tries to defend itself from a surge of Russian air attacks. The Kremlin has been hitting cities across Ukraine with ballistic missiles and jet-powered drones, while Ukraine has been using its own drones to strike Russia's oil industry and other infrastructure. And speaking on a visit to Ukraine, German Chancellor Friedrich Merz announced a new aid package worth more than $2 billion. David Sparks has more.
6: Workers cleared debris after yet another Russian airstrike on a Ukrainian bridge. This one is the North Bridge over the Dnipro River in Kyiv. Attacks like this are causing chaos for traffic, including buses, and upending the lives of residents like Larissa.
7: We don't know what the Russians are thinking over there or what they'll come up with. If they cut the bridge off, they're doing it on purpose.
6: The Russian Defence Ministry says it hit the North Bridge in Kyiv because it's on a route used by Ukraine to transport troops and military cargo. Russia's aerial attacks on bridges and other infrastructure are escalating. In a show of support, German Chancellor Friedrich Merz has visited Ukraine to stand alongside President Volodymyr Zelensky and send a message to Russian President Vladimir Putin.
8: Und heute Morgen an einem friedlichen Sonntag, Luftalarm.
9: I can only say it again. Mr. Putin, put an end to this senseless war. We're ready for talks. We're ready to discuss bringing this war to an end. But these barbaric attacks on the civilian population of Ukraine must stop.
6: President Zelensky says Vladimir Putin is trying to break the will of the Ukrainian people.
10: I am simply astonished by this animalistic desire to escalate the situation every day. So Vladimir Putin is counting on a constant escalation.
6: And he says Ukraine has no choice other than to respond, continuing its own strikes on targets inside Russia, including on oil refineries, which it's already hit multiple times this year. Chancellor Merz used his visit to announce a new aid package for Ukraine worth more than $2.1 billion. Most of that is for military aid, including long-range strike weapons, combat drones and satellite technology. Chancellor Merz says the technology will help Ukraine target Ukrainian launch pads and intercept attacks.
9: And this comprehensive package from Germany includes funding for the development of new interceptors specifically to counter missiles.
6: Also in the German aid package is $560 million for energy assistance. Germany and other EU nations are dealing with a rising wave of what are called hybrid attacks by Russia on their territory. That can be anything from drones flying into their airspace to cyber attacks and sabotages on undersea data cables and oil pipelines. Associate Professor Matthew Sussex is an expert on strategic policy at Australian National University.
11: First of all, it's related to European security, that if you're Germany and you see an aggressive Russian state that seems pretty keen on taking territory, but not just that, undertaking sabotage attacks across Europe, then it makes sense to continue to assist Ukraine so that it can repel the Russians.
6: Germany is already Ukraine's largest donor, sending around $70 billion worth of aid since the war began 4 years ago.
4: David Sparks there. Well, now to an update on a story we brought you back in August here on The World Today, when Australia's top porridge maker was crowned at this country's inaugural championships. Well, our top porridge maker has now just competed at the top international event, the Golden Spurtle, held in the home of porridge, Scotland. Sydney man Robert Reid was there to represent Australia, and he's been filling me in on how he fared preparing his own version of the filling breakfast dish. Robert Reid, how did an Australian like yourself end up in Scotland competing for the coveted Golden Spurtle?
12: Oh, it's been a wild ride, from my wife watching the Golden Spurtle documentary to hearing about the Australian competition and entering me into it. And then by a stroke of luck, I guess I won that one. And then it's been a couple of months of crazy porridge taking over our lives and a lot of fun.
4: What is a spurtle, by the way?
12: So a spurtle is a Scottish basically a kitchen implement to stir porridge with. It's a stick. It looks a little bit like a wand, and it's the

0: idea is that it kind of moves through the porridge and gets out the lumps and gets to the bottom corners of the pot, so there's nothing burning in the sides of the pot.
1: Okay, and you didn't claim the top prize. That's pretty hotly contested, the Golden Spurtle, but you were able to take out a pretty important category as well. Tell us about it.
0: Yeah, so I won the specialty contest. You kind of enter into both the traditional and specialty, and you do both at the same time. So you just got 30 minutes and you've got to make your porridge and your specialty dish. And so I've been working pretty hard on my porridge cannoli for the last couple of months and perfecting the recipe. And I think obviously I got it pretty well down pat, and I was pretty happy with it when I was sending it into the judges. I don't know if I thought I was going to win, but I knew I'd kind of put forward my best effort. So I was pretty happy and obviously did come away with the win in the end.
1: Did I miss you explain what the actual version of porridge was?
0: Yeah, so what I made was porridge cannoli. I made it with somewhat traditional cannoli with traditional porridge mixed in. So it's got ricotta and mascarpone in it, and then also with the porridge cream and in a masala snap twill instead of like a normal traditional cannoli shell, because there was no way I was ever going to make a cannoli shell in 30 minutes without a deep fryer.
1: Yeah, well, that's giving me hunger pangs all by itself. So what about next year? Are you going to be serving up another bowl of your porridge in the hope of even greater glory, Robert Redd?
0: Yes, so I've got the invite back as a champion. I get the automatic invite back, and I've accepted the invitation. I'm keen to go. So I'm keen for the next 12 months. I'll be perfecting my traditional porridge in hopes that I can get the Golden Spurtle, but also I'll be coming up with a new specialty dish as well.
1: And finally, how controversial is this Golden Spurtle contest? Overnight oats. Now, is that an initiative that's welcomed at the competition, or is it seen as being a bit of a crime against porridge?
0: I think they're pretty open to all different kinds of, everyone's just pretty happy with porridge getting out there. Honestly, it's such a wholesome event, and everyone's so just keen on the event itself and porridge being popular. So the competition is about traditional oats. So no overnight oats, no quick oats, no anything. Yeah. So I think that they just want to get the name out there, the Golden Spurtle, and get porridge out there, get people eating it.
1: Robert Redd, congratulations on your win. Thanks very much for talking to us here at The World Today.
0: No worries. Thank you so much for having me.
1: And that is how you make porridge. Robert Redd there. He's the winner of the specialty category at the World Spurtle Championships in Scotland. Now, finally, today, as the population ages and more Australians focus on making sure their senior years are as healthy and rewarding as possible, it's something Ken Weeks knows a bit about, given that today he's notching up his 113th birthday. Eloise Farris-Smith caught up with him for his secrets to a long and happy life.
2: Ah! It's been more than a century since Ken Weeks last heard that school bell.
3: Make sure you're in town. I'm trying to remember.
2: In a trip down memory lane, Ken, in a vintage car, was visiting his old haunts, including the place he went to school, Carrs Creek Public, in the northern New South Wales town of Grafton. Ken is a gentle soul. Meeting him for the first time, I was taken by his warm handshake and peaceful presence. His granddaughter is Eunice Weeks.
4: I would describe Grandpa as a very determined person, and I think as a granddaughter, he's always been really kind and caring to me.
2: Ken's son, Ian Weeks, says his dad is still fairly agile, despite his voice having tired after 113 years of use.
5: He has trouble talking because he's so deaf and he doesn't speak very well.
2: So what's the secret to living to 113?
5: He lived a plain, simple life, no drinking, no smoking. Although he ate white bread, he wasn't into today's health stuff, but it was all plain, simple, not very much sweet stuff.
2: Ken Weeks raised two children, Ian and Noel, and was married to his wife Jean McPhee for 45 years before she died in 1986. He lived at home until 105 before moving into an aged care centre in Grafton.
6: Rocky road, but we'll get there. Still good on his feet, isn't he?
4: Yeah, he does well.
2: The residential services manager at Widden Grafton is Sandra Osborne.
6: Even though at 113 his mobility has decreased a little bit, he still manages to do 2 laps of the upstairs floor twice a day. It's just amazing.
2: Eunice Weeks says even though her grandpa now lives in care, he's still very independent, even making his bed if someone doesn't beat him to it.
4: If he can do it for himself, he will want to continue to do that. So he wants to feed himself, he's still organising his bed, and he likes to choose his own clothes. He's also still curious about the world, so he still listens to the news and he will have questions about what's going on in the world. So I see his cognitive ability really shining through.
2: 113 years cements Ken Weeks' position as the world's second oldest man, and this year he exchanged birthday wishes with the world's oldest man, 114-year-old João Marinho Neto, who incredibly shares October 5 as his date of birth too.
7: Wishing you a happy 113th birthday.
8: Thank you, Paul. Happy birthday, Jan.
4: Jal's family had sent us a picture of him wishing Grandpa happy birthday. Grandpa just smiled and was amazed that there was someone else that had the same birthday as him. He was a whole year older.
2: According to data from the Australian Bureau of Statistics, there were around 4,300 people aged over 100 in 2019. Today, there are more than 8,300. And looking to the future, the ABS estimates that by 2070, there will be close to 60,000 Aussies having notched up a century.
7: Happy 113th birthday, Grandpa!
2: Ken Weeks is enjoying his birthday surrounded by his friends, with no shortage of candles to blow out, and continuing to live life on his own terms.
4: He grew up in a country town, he had a family, he worked, but he wasn't remarkable. And so to me, it's remarkable that an ordinary man has lived this long. I'm just thankful that he's also my grandfather.
1: Remarkable indeed. That's a proud granddaughter, Eunice Weeks, ending that report by Eloise Farrow-Smith. And that's all from the World Today team for this Monday. Thanks for your company. Join us again at the same time tomorrow. I'm Nick Grimm. Have a great afternoon.
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13: Hello, it is good to be back after a couple of weeks on a holiday. Very big thanks to Georgie for filling in. So how are you? I've missed you, my lovely ABC audience, but it is really great to be back in the chair. Although it wasn't a great start to my first day back. Firstly, I totally slept in because I set the alarm for 7:30pm instead of 7:30am and only just woke up in time to get to work. I blame daylight saving, although you can't really blame it, I suppose, for setting the wrong alarm time. But every year with daylight saving, the same thing happens, the changing of the clocks. How many clocks do you have in your house? Well, there's the oven, then there's the kitchen clock, and then there's the clock in the car, the cuckoo clock, the grandfather clock, the Westminster clock. How many clocks do you have? And what's the oldest clock you've got? And which is the trickiest to adjust, the piece de resistance? Let me know. 1300 222 774. Well, we love it when a big star comes to town, and great excitement over the weekend when Hollywood star Jamie Foxx, who's in town to shoot a movie, headed to Port Melbourne for a hit of pickleball. By all reports, he was absolutely delightful, chatting to everyone, taking pictures with fans. I love hearing that. Pickleball, what is it? It has just become so huge.
14: Pickleball!
15: I know pickleball is sort of dorky, but it's the fastest road back to tennis for you.
16: Oh, I get it now. It's like tennis, but easy.
13: Lots of big names are playing. George Clooney, Will Ferrell, to name a couple. I've got to admit, I've been planning to give pickleball a go, but haven't quite got round to it. Do you play? Tell me about pickleball and what's so good about it. 1300 222 774, our number as always. Well, I read one of the best books I've ever read on my holiday, Tell Me Something True. Its author, you'll know him, Michael Robotham, is our special guest in the studio.
14: Because I've got a golden ticket.
13: Ah, yes, it's back. Do you want to win a golden ticket package? What about this for a prize? Tickets to the two-day MotoGP, the greatest showman, Circus Spectacular, Opera Australia's Le Bohème, and Benjamin Clementine at the Melbourne Jazz Festival. You can go into the draw to win all of those tickets. I'll give you a keyword just before the 2 o'clock news. So all of that coming up, and our Monday quiz. I have missed the Monday music mash. Hasn't got any easier. That's where you guess 7 songs in 7 seconds. We'll play the Monday Music Mash at about 3:15. So we have a big show coming up. But first, Caroline Ferguson is keeping an eye on the roads. Hi, Caroline.
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9: Traffic.
17: High Bridge, those roads are looking pretty light at the moment. Just a little bit snug inbound on the Hume Freeway as you approach the M80 Ring Road with daytime works. On the Ring Road itself, it's all looking pretty good. From tomorrow, new pick-up and drop-off zones will open at Melbourne Airport for terminals 1, 2 and 3. You'll need to exit the Tullamarine Freeway a little bit earlier at exit number 19. Just follow the signs that say pick-up and drop-off. And Term 4 begins as school speed road zones return across the state today. And if your local school has a day off today, it's still afternoon that the kickoff starts off. That's the drop-off zone, 2:30 till 4 o'clock. So look out for the kids running around. They'll be a bit excited to see their friends. And 15-minute delays on the Goonlaverley line after a vehicle hit the Warragul Road Bridge near Holmeskin. That's all over. That's the latest in traffic and transport. It's 26 to 1.
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9: Afternoons with Bridget Duclos.
13: So, pickleball, Jamie Foxx is in town. He had a hit on the weekend. I want to know, what is it about pickleball? I have not played it yet. Fran's in Ocean Grove. Hello, Fran. Do you play pickleball?
18: Hello, Bridget. I certainly do play pickleball and just finished 2 hours of playing this morning with a group of people. So, I know a lot about pickleball now.
13: Okay. Tell me, Fran. It's sort of like mini tennis. Is that right?
18: It is sort of a combination of probably tennis, badminton, perhaps table tennis. It's on a smaller court, so it's on a badminton court. And, yeah, we have a non-volley zone where you can't actually hit the ball on the full, and you've got to have quick hands and be fairly alert. But it's a fantastic game, and it's very accessible. So within 20 minutes, we teach people how to play. And, yeah, you can play in 20 minutes, which is fantastic. Maybe not that well. But
13: you can learn really that good. Quickly.
18: Which you can.
13: Tennis takes a hell of a lot longer than that. Fran, thank you. Keep your calls coming in on pickleball. I want to hear all about it. But first we are going to talk about clocks, because one of the most annoying things about daylight saving is changing clocks that don't change themselves. And if you're anything like me, I have to wait for somebody to actually turn up at my house to do the changing of the clocks. I want to know, how many do you have? How many clocks do you have in your house? Jenny joins us. She's on the Monash somewhere. Hello, Jenny.
19: Hello, Bridget.
13: Tell me about your clock situation.
19: Well, my mother has 4 grandfather clocks lined up next to each other, almost like an art installation. They're absolutely beautiful.
13: Yes.
19: And they have a pom-pom hanging from the lock on each clock. It just means, though, that on the hour, 4 clocks chime, and they're very old, they're antique, and they never chime together. So, for instance, at midday, there are 48 chimes, and if you happen to call mum at midday, it's really chaotic because the clocks just continue to chime. In some cases, it's, you know, for a couple of minutes once they all get their chime out. But they're absolutely beautiful, and they've been a part of our childhood. And at 61, I still love them, and I love the fact that they're all lined up in her living room together.
13: And it doesn't drive her mad each time?
19: No. I don't think so. And her entire life, she's 84, she has wound the 4 grandfather clocks, I guess, every 2 days. So it's a big part of your life.
13: I love it.

0: Jenny, I'd give anything to see those four clocks, four grandfather clocks in a row. Jenny, thank you very much for telling us about your mum. Well, Fergus Forsyth is from the Australian Antiquarian Horological Society. He has the job of doing a bit of clock changing. He did Southern Cross Station and the Brighton Town Hall, and he joins us now. Hello there, Fergus.
1: Yes, good afternoon, Bridget.
0: Lovely to chat to you. Now, Fergus, daylight saving, I'm not great at changing clocks. I've only got, I've got the kitchen clock, I've got the oven one and the car one. I find them quite difficult. Is there a trick to it?
1: I suppose it depends which time of year. So at this time, we wind them forward. So that's not too tricky normally. You can just get hold of the minute hand and carefully move it forwards, but don't hold it by the outside. You hold it close to the middle and turn it in a clockwise direction.
0: Yeah.
1: Obviously, and you can set the time. So, not too difficult.
0: How did you get involved with being a horologicalist?
1: A horologist is the the better term.
0: Okay, let's run with that.
1: The extra bit in, but I had an interest in pocket watches and trying to repair them, and I got taught how to repair clocks. So yeah, it's been something that I've been doing for the last 40 odd years. So.
0: So you're good at it. Fergus, how many clocks do you have in your house?
1: I don't know. I've lost count.
0: I reckon more than 10?
1: Yeah, there's probably more than 10 around the house, yeah.
0: So daylight saving's a busy time for you, just getting your own clock sorted.
1: Yes, yeah.
0: I want to hear from people, how many clocks do you have that need changing? Fergus, the ones I struggle with are the ones like on the oven, which it's not as simple as winding.
1: Yeah, well, I specialise in antique clocks, so some of those electronic ones, I don't know what to do with them. but you push the, normally there's a sequence of buttons and things to push if you've got to reset them, and they're normally fairly self-explanatory, but yeah, they are a bit of a headache sometimes.
0: Fergus Forsyth is from the Australian Antiquarian Horological Society. He changes clocks, Southern Cross Station, one of them, or two of them, when it comes to daylight saving.
1: Yeah.
0: Fergus, tell me, because I'm really interested, I want to know how many clocks you've got in your house. Let us know, please, on 1300 222 774. Are clocks, the old-fashioned clock, a dying art, do you think?
1: The repair of them is probably a dying art, but there are still quite a lot of them, and you know, we see ones from as early as the 1500s through to, you know, modern day clocks. So yeah, and those ones from the 1500s are still running,
0: and I gather some of them would be a bit of a collector's item.
1: Definitely those early ones, but some of the later ones are a little less collectible, but unless you're on a very low budget, then the more modern ones are a lot easier to collect.
0: Right. So you still have plenty of business, though, Fergus, with somebody who repairs antique clocks.
1: Yeah. Always got work on.
0: What's the oldest clock you've discovered?
1: The oldest one I've discovered, or the oldest one that I've worked on, I think was from the 1600s, late 1600s.
0: Wow. Can you describe it to us?
1: It was a while ago when I worked on it, but it was what they call a 30 hour movement. So it means it runs for 30 hours. It was made by an English maker, Thomas Tompion. It was sort of around about the turn of the 1600s, 1700s. So, and it only runs for 30 hours, which is why it's called a 30 hour movement. But it was a long case clock, so stood, you know, a tall clock or whatever you want to call them. So that's one of the earlier ones.
0: Yeah, wow. Fergus Forsyth is a horologist.
1: A horologist.
0: Why can't I say that? A horologist.
1: That's it. You just said it.
0: Thank you, Fergus. We are asking you, how many clocks have you got in your house? I'm having a slight whinge about having to change them all. Hello, Will. Yep. How are you?
2: Hey. Thanks for a great show. I just wanted to say that I've recently purchased a wristwatch and am wearing it all day, every day, and it's amazing how I just don't look at my phone anymore. Also, the prices of wristwatches, if anything, they've actually come down. That must be the one thing that hasn't gone up in this world.
0: I wonder why that is. Would you have any idea, Fergus?
1: Well, I think it's trends in collecting and things like that. Pocket watches are quite popular at the moment, so or wristwatches as well. They're something that people, especially mechanical ones, they're just, clocks have actually dropped a lot in price, but watches are sort of staying a bit more even. But yeah, look, it just depends who they're made by and how long they've taken to make them as to what the cost is. So.
0: Thank you, Will. I'm glad. I'd love to. I haven't worn a watch in years. I'd absolutely love to get a watch again. I'm sick of my phone. Andrew joins us in Malvern. Hello, Andrew.
3: Bridget, how are you going?
0: Good. Tell us about your clock situation.
3: Well, we've got a few old clocks here, and it's great when daylight saving starts, as Fergus said, but when it comes to the end of daylight saving, you know, what we've got to turn back time. Now, I know Cher can turn back time, but what should I do with my old clocks when it comes to the end of daylight saving?
1: The best thing is to not wind them backwards. So the best thing is to stop them and wait an hour and then restart them again. So that's often when you get calls that their clock's not working anymore because they've wound it backwards and something's broken. So,
0: All right,
1: best thing, stop them and leave them.
0: So you've got to stop time, Andrew. That's a pretty big thing to ask. Mike is in Glen Iris. Mike, you got a question?
4: Hi, Bridge. Welcome back, Fergus. I've got an old clock from maybe the 20s. It does work. Yep. I know it's worked before, but I just can't get it level. Got any tricks?
1: Yeah. Those ones from the 20s, they normally actually don't necessarily need to be level. They just need to be put in beat. So the pendulum has to, it has a, I suppose the easiest way to describe it is a sort of clutch on the back, which you can push it one way or the other on the pendulum until it sort of comes to a bit of a stop, and then you may feel it give slightly, and that's not normally doing too much damage. So it's just a way of correcting the pendulum so it'll run on whatever slope you're that it's on. It should still keep running. So it's a matter of setting it up correctly. So, and you can always come along to the Antiquarian Horological Society in Blackburn. And the second and the fourth Saturday of every month, we do workshops for people who want to learn a bit more about their clocks.
0: Okay, good on you. Thanks, thanks very much, Mike, for your call. Just got a text here saying there are more than 900 clocks in Buckingham Palace that need adjusting every time daylight saving changes. Wow.
1: Yeah.
0: That'd be a big job.
1: There's 2,000 clocks in at Parliament House in Canberra.
0: Goodness me. Have you ever been asked to go up there and do your magic?
1: I did see a tender come through about 2 months ago, but I didn't put my hand up for that one.
0: Well, you sound like you are busy enough. It's lovely to chat to you. Thank you very much. Fergus Forsyth from the Australian Antiquarian Horological Society. And Paul has texted me to say, here we go, hump and dink, move over. We now have a horologist. I think Paul might be talking about my trouble with saying words. We are talking at clocks. Give us a call. How many clocks do you have? And what's the oldest clock in your house? Coming up, pickleball. Tell me, why should I play it? But first, Coldplay, and appropriately, clocks.

0: Coldplay on 774. It is a miracle. Chris doesn't play Coldplay. That was Clocks. And we made him play that because we are talking about clocks and having to change them. And Jackie is in Mordialloc. Jackie, hello. Have you got a few clocks at home?
1: Yes, we have quite a few. And my family always say, do you really need that many? But I like lots.
0: Have you got one in every room, Jackie? How many?
1: More than one in each room, but that's the styles bridge. It's all about style. We have sunbursts from the 60s. Yeah. I've got a colonial, colonial clock that's sat on a dresser and all sorts. And that there's many, and a cuckoo clock. They all have their noises. And we have a grandfather clock. Oh. But the best bridge is the one that I have to climb up the stairs and then like an acrobat, lean over. And as I'm aging a little bit, it's getting a little bit more dangerous. So I haven't quite done that one yet. So that will be number 20.
0: What? So you have to climb up to get to the bit where you change it?
1: Yes. But then I have to sort of lug it across to me in the stairs because it's so big. This is a big railway clock.
0: Jackie, you sound like a mini Buckingham Palace you've got running there.
1: Oh, no. I just thought, oh, it does make me feel so much better to hear they've got 900. But they have staff, Bridget. We don't have staff. Yes. It's all me.
0: Where's the staff, Jackie? I totally agree with you. Thank you for your call. I think Rick from Nunawading sums it up. Bridget, never mind changing the clocks, changing a sundial is a whole

0: It's social and there's a pain point. I've seen and witnessed sometimes your partner hogs the ball bridge and that's not good. And so you got to call for the ball and you got to be fair. And you know what? I never feel like hitting anyone, but my husband sometimes said, go to pickleball, go and hit something. So if you're over 50 like I am, sometimes that feels really good. Oh. And you know what? The rhythm back and forth is so good for our well-being. And people are usually pretty social. Mm. And it's a lovely, lovely thing. And you don't have to go with a partner.
1: Well, Ros, what do you say to this? Richard on the text says that pickleball is a happiness cult. I don't trust it.
0: Well, I wouldn't say it's a cult. And you know what? Who's on board? Andre Agassi.
1: Yes.
0: He says he can't play tennis like he used to. Love Andre Agassi. And you know what? Much easier on the joints. I choose to play on basketball courts rather than hard surfaces. And I want to win trophies when I'm in my 60s, 70s and 80s.
1: Well, Ros, I'm going to follow your pickleball career. Good on you. I'm definitely going to give it a go. In fact, let's write that down this weekend, pickleball for me. Why are we talking about pickleball? Because Jamie Foxx, the Hollywood star, is in Melbourne to film Deadlocked and he rocked up to the House of Pickle in Port Melbourne to have a game on Saturday. Brett McKay was there. Brett, tell us, what was he like?
2: Good afternoon, Bridget. It's a pleasure to be with you. How are you?
1: You too. Very well. Thank you. Tell us about Jamie.
2: Well, he's probably everything you'd hope for in sort of meeting somebody that's quite famous with a high profile and somebody that you've only really seen on screens and in the movies. He was the absolute gentleman and he was funny. He was just amazing with our players and gave us more than we could ever hope for.
1: Oh, I love hearing that. It's always lovely to hear Hollywood stars are vaguely normal. Brett, tell me about pickleball. It is exploding, isn't it? It's getting bigger. Can you sell it to me? I've never played. I love tennis, but what is it about that's making it so popular?
2: Well, if I can just sort of piggyback what the previous caller said, she was absolutely, she nailed it on the head. It's about community. It's about, I wouldn't agree with the assessment of the happiness cult, but certainly I've seen a lot of smiles every day when people are playing. It's basically, if you imagine just a modified or a shrunken version of tennis with similar rules, a different ball and a different paddle, and it's just fun. It's just the best. The sense of community and the sense of everybody getting around each other, and it's just so much fun.
1: Oh, gosh. Okay. Is it easier than tennis?
2: I would say so. It certainly requires a different level of skill. It's more about reaction time and more about positioning as opposed to tennis. You're sort of relying on strength and your cardio and you're running around the place. And certainly, as the previous caller said, it's not that friendly on the joints in terms of tennis, whereas pickleball, a lot less movement. It's great.
1: Brett McKay is from the House of Pickle in Port Melbourne, where Jamie Foxx rocked up for a couple of games, well, quite a few games on Saturday. And I'm wanting to know about pickleball. Give me your versions of it. What do you think of it? I really, really like the sound of it. I just haven't got around to doing it yet. Would it ever, Brett McKay, do you think, ever be able to become like an Olympic sport? Like, are there big pickleball tournaments?
2: There are massive tournaments. There are players of all different ages and backgrounds, starting from school age and primary school right up until the professional leagues. There are leagues all over Australia, all over the world. There are full professional setups now, and there is definitely a legitimate push to have pickleball recognised in the Olympics.
1: Wow, okay. Well, I've got a text here from Roger who says, pickleball is named after a pickle boat in crew racing, where a makeshift crew is put together using leftover oarsmen from other boats.
2: Bridget, I think one of the interesting things about pickleball is the myth and the discussion of how the game was formed, and that is certainly one of the stories that I've heard. I've heard that pickleball was named after a dog named Pickle, which is the founder's dog. There are many different stories.
1: Yeah, there really are. Look, give us a call, 1300 222 774, if you play pickleball. I would love to hear from you. I'm desperate to get down there. So, Brett, I'm older, so I think you sound younger. I'm 61. I get the feeling this is a game that you could perhaps play for longer than maybe tennis.
2: Oh, I certainly. I'll give you an example. My dad, if you're listening, hi, dad. I think dad's nearing his sort of late 70s, 80s, and we get on the court and we have a good time. A lot of our players are certainly in that 40, above 40, 50, 60, even 70 age bracket. Mm. It certainly is a lot easier on the joints, and it's just a great game to follow. It's not that demanding in terms of cardio, and you're not pounding the pavement like you would be with maybe sprinting or things like that. It's not

0: great deal of jumping either. So certainly there's a wide group of ages that play our sport.
1: All right, and Laura would like to know on the text, what about those of us with not not great hand-eye coordination?
0: Well, I think that's where pickleball is quite special. It's I wouldn't say it's forgiving, but certainly the barrier of entry is not very high. It's we definitely encourage players of all backgrounds and all skill levels to come play. I've just come off the court now with what's called a learn-to-play session with two people that I've never played before, and you literally pick up a paddle and you just kind of, you get it. And you go, okay, this is it. I just want to be doing this.
1: All right, you've got me convinced. Brett Mackay from the House of Pickle, Bridget, in Port Melbourne. Will Jamie Foxx be back, do you think? Are you expecting to see him again? He's probably here for a couple of months, is he?
0: I probably can't speak to Mr. Foxx's itinerary, but he certainly has shown a lot of interest in coming down to play with us on a more regular basis.
1: And well, it's lovely to talk to you, Brett. Thank you very much. Do appreciate it.
0: Thank you so much, Bridget.
1: That is Brett Mackay from the House of Pickle in Port Melbourne. And Roger has just texted to say, yes, many people do believe the game was named after a family dog. It was a cocker spaniel called Pickles who liked to chase the ball and run off with it. So there you go. We learn something every day. Let us know if you are a pickle baller, if you like playing pickleball. We would love to hear from you on 1300 222 774. That and your clocks. How many clocks have you got that you need to change at daylight saving is one question for you. And what's the oldest clock out there, I wonder? After the 1 o'clock news, Australian best-selling author Michael Robotham and his new novel, which I read on holidays. It is a rip snorter.
2: Everything Melbourne.
3: We're sitting in the car with the engine running because we have no power. I have to say, I don't know what we'd do without 774.
2: It's when and where you need us. 774 ABC Melbourne.
4: Good afternoon, Ben Knight with ABC News. A former federal police officer who set up Border Force's illegal tobacco unit says the state government has taken too long to give Victoria Police stronger powers to combat the illicit tobacco trade. New data shows from Queensland legislation that strengthened powers to shut down illegal tobacco shops has led to a 55% jump in legal cigarette sales. Similar powers came into effect in Victoria last month, but Rowan Pike says it's taken far too long and the state's police force remains under-resourced.
5: It does still feel a bit like a whack-a-mole process that we have in Victoria, even with the additional powers. But certainly it has incentivised Victoria Police to conduct more activity and more raids. And if I was in the country regions, I'd be knocking on the door of the local police station and telling them to take some action.
4: The Premier says he's following up reports a pilot who allegedly tried to hijack a passenger plane bound for Tel Aviv last week studied engineering in Melbourne. The man's been widely reported as Omani national Hammam al-Hammami and is accused of attacking his co-pilot with an axe in an attempt to crash the plane carrying more than 170 passengers. A now-deleted LinkedIn profile showed Mr al-Hammami studied at RMIT in Melbourne. Premier Ben Carroll has told 774 ABC Melbourne he'll be briefed by Australian Federal Police this afternoon and can't confirm the alleged offender's reported links to the city.
6: I have had this reported to me as well, and I've read the reports, but we are following this up. We're also dealing with Australian Federal Police and a range of authorities on this matter. I've got to get further briefings from the law enforcement agencies later today.
4: A teenager is fighting for life while the clean-up continues on a residential street northwest of Melbourne after three cars were set alight earlier this morning. Olivia Sanders has the details.
7: Residents of Woolwich Way and Taylor's Hill were awoken to loud bangs around 5 o'clock this morning to discover two cars in one driveway had been firebombed. Neighbours have told the ABC a third car was also burnt. A teenage boy has been taken to hospital with severe burns after he also caught a light. A neighbour named Joe said he used his garden tap to try and help the injured teenager.
8: I didn't have a hose, so I used my hands. Turned the tap full blast and I tried to splash as much water as I can possibly can on him.
7: Police believe the injured teenager was attempting to flee the scene in a stolen vehicle. It is believed two others he was with managed to run away.
4: Bachelor star and fitness influencer Sam Wood has been remanded in custody after facing a Queensland magistrate this morning. Owen Jarks reports from outside court.
9: The 46-year-old Victorian man was arrested at a property in Noosa Saturday night and charged with assault occasioning bodily harm and strangulation in a domestic setting. He was denied bail and this morning faced the Maroochydore Magistrates Court by video link from the local watchhouse. Mr Wood's lawyer told the court he would make a bail application at a future date and tender material relating to the charges. Earlier, Mr Wood's wife, Snezhana Wood, posted a statement to social media and said the family was working through the difficult time. The matter will return to court on Thursday.
4: A woman's died a week after she was involved in a crash at Shepparton. Police say the woman was driving a Toyota Camry south on Wyndham Street last Monday when it crashed into a tree and rolled. The 79-year-old Kiala woman was hospitalised in Melbourne and died on Saturday. Police are asking for anyone with information about the crash to come forward. Brazil's president, Luiz Inácio Lula da Silva, says he was surprised by the first round of election results that put him behind the right-wing Senator Flavio Bolsonaro. Senator Bolsonaro, who's aligned with US President Donald Trump, took around 47% of the vote, ahead by just a few points of the incumbent president, who's sitting at about 45%. The vote will now proceed to a runoff between the two later this month, after 10 minor candidates trailed well behind in the polls. And the AFL's trade period has officially opened for another year, with a number of stars hoping to find new homes for 2027. Port Adelaide's Zach Butters and Essendon's Zach Merritt are among the big names that will look to be moved ahead of next Wednesday's deadline. Every single club's list manager is set to speak to the media today as meetings get underway at Docklands Stadium. To the weather, there's a watch and act alert for flooding on the Thompson River. That's still current. There's also a strong wind warning for Port Phillip, Western Port and Gippsland Lakes. Partly cloudy with isolated showers. Melbourne, a top of 19. ABC News.
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1: One of Australia's most celebrated crime writers, Michael Rowbotham, my special guest this hour. Celiacs, are you gluten-free? All your questions answered by our expert in health. And the joy of music returns, and it is all about the 80s. What is the most 80s song of all, the most quintessentially 80s song? We'll do that after 1:30. Oh, and remember, the golden ticket's back. Yes. Now, what about this for a package? It includes tickets to a two-day pass to the MotoGP, the Greatest Showman Circus Spectacular, Opera Australia's La Boheme, and Benjamin Clementine at the Melbourne Jazz Festival. So you get to go in the draw to win all of those tickets. I will drop a keyword for you just before the 2 o'clock news. But we have been talking about pickleball. Jamie Foxx went down to a Port Melbourne pickleball centre and he was absolutely lovely. But everyone's playing pickleball and I want to know why. Damon, have you played?
14: Oh, hi, Bridget. How are you?
1: Very well, thank you. Have you played pickleball?
14: I have. Well, when I was a kid, I was probably about 8 to 10 at a primary school in Donald, Central Victoria, and yeah. We used to play probably a version of pickleball called bat tennis. Probably used a similar bat and ball, but it was the greatest game. We had such a great time playing it. It was awesome.
1: Did you play it on a tennis court?
14: No, it was like probably a half-sized tennis court, maybe about the size of a pickleball court.
1: Yeah.
14: But no, it was great fun.
1: There was something called Royal Tennis, wasn't there, back in, the days of the Tudors. But I think this pickleball sounds a little bit different. Anyway, I am going to play, Damon. Are you going to give it a go?
14: Absolutely.
1: Good on you. Thank you. Thank you very much for the call, Damon. So pickleball, the new sport. Bat ball, it used to be called, if it was the same thing. Not sure about that, but we do believe it was named after the guy who invented its dog. A little cock spaniel called Pickles. Coming up next, a page-turning new book and its author, you'll know him, Michael Rowbotham. Here's Queen.

0: That is Queen Under Pressure at 11 past one here on 774 ABC Melbourne. And I've just got a text here on the pickleball saying in streaming there is a movie about pickleball called Dink with Australian actor Aaron Chan. So look out for that one. Oh, and here we go. David, you've got something to say about pickleball?
1: Yeah, well, in the prom school in the 70s and 80s, we played the game called bat tennis. And
0: okay.
1: Played on a badminton style court with a wooden net that was very low. But it was very, very basic, a timber bat. And, so it looks very similar to the pickleball now.
0: Oh, maybe they've reinvented bat tennis, David.
1: Maybe.
0: Good on you. Thank you.
1: Nice bit of rebranding there.
0: I think pickleball has more of a ring to it than bat tennis somehow. Thank you very much. Now next, a book. A book that has laid, well, it did lay unpublished for years, has now been released. It's a major hit and it is by one of our favourite authors. It's called Tell Me Something True. Michael Robotham next.
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3: Well, my next guest has had an extraordinary career, an international star with 20 novels under his belt. But what's interesting about his latest book, Tell Me Something True, is he wrote it back when he was in his 20s. I'm not sure how old he is now, but I think a bit older than that. And it lay unpublished, gathering dust until he revisited it, reshaped it, and brought it back to life. Michael Robotham, hello.
4: Hi, Brish.
3: It's so lovely to see you again. And Tell Me Something True. I've got to tell you something true. I have been just travelling through country, New South Wales, Victoria. I picked up your book because I knew I was going to be interviewing you. And I was in the places where this book is set, which just, I couldn't believe it. It's amazing. It's your first book about country Australia.
4: Yeah, it is. And it's set in the little town that I grew up in. Well, it's called Yulara. I've called it Yulara, but it's actually set in Gundagai. And yeah. The reason is that, Bridge, I do want to be able to go back to Gundagai one day. And I worried that if I called it Gundagai, little towns, there is only one school principal and there is only one senior police officer. And I sort of didn't want people playing some sort of guessing game.
3: Yeah, so you decided to make a fictional town instead. But this book amazes me. You wrote it. Are you in your what's now?
4: I'm now 65.
3: Okay, there we go. I wasn't going to say 65.
4: I'm happy to say it.
3: So you wrote this book 40-ish years ago.
4: I began writing when I was 22.
3: 22, before you even had a career as a famous
4: writer.
3: Yeah,
4: I dreamed of being a writer since I was 11 years old, growing up in Gundagai. But I was a very young journalist, a baby journalist in Sydney when I began. I wrote it on an old Remington typewriter that still had ribbon.
3: Why? I mean, it is such a marvellous, it's such a great book. Why did you let it sit? Why didn't you bring it? Publish it.
4: I went to, when I was in my later 20s, a few years later, I went to London and worked on Fleet Street. Journalism had sort of become my career. I met an agent and I told him I had this novel in my bottom drawer. Back then it was called Blessed Are the Meek, not Tell Me Something True. And he wanted to read it and I showed it to him and he encouraged me to finish it. And it missed out by a single vote in a publishing meeting. Otherwise, this book would have been published
3: in
4: 1988.
3: Right.
4: Yeah, and it would have been, but I was told afterwards by this very senior publisher that if I'd set this story in a small town in England, Ireland, Scotland, or Wales, it would have made it different.
3: So they weren't interested in an Australian story.
4: No, and they thought it was just a little too hard to market. And so, hence the fact that, about 10 or 11 years later when I began writing another novel, I set it in the UK because I remembered that rejection.
3: And that's when it started.
4: And that one took off and triggered a bidding war and my career was launched.
3: Is it still like that, do you think? I look at, just for example, Leanne Moriarty's Big Little Lies, and when they made the TV series, they didn't set it in Sydney or on the northern beaches, they set it in California. Is that the same sort of thing?
4: Yeah, although it's interesting. I was told probably only about 12 or 15 years ago by a very senior publisher that they would be happy if I set a book anywhere in the world except Australia.
3: How rude.
4: Very rude. And he said because no Australian crime novel has been successful internationally since sort of Arthur Upton wrote the Boney books or John Cleary wrote The Searchers.
3: So they didn't have confidence.
4: No, and I said, but that is until one of them is. And, of course, since then, as you say, Leanne Moriarty and Jane Harper have been huge. And so it's interesting. This time around when I told my international publishers, by the way, I'm going to take a book out of my bottom drawer, almost to a man and a woman, they said, that's a great idea.
3: It's amazing. Michael Robotham is my guest. His new new book, Tell Me Something True, is out at the moment. I read this book and once, as I said, I was in the country at the time, right near where you wrote it. I'd been to one of the pubs you spoke about and I just absolutely loved it. But what I loved about it most was the characters in it were some of the most powerful characters I've ever met. And just how would you describe it? Because I hate describing books in case I give something away.
4: Oh, yeah. And it's one of those things I guess a writer should be able to describe that pitch their book better than anyone.
3: Yeah.
4: No, it's about Arlo Hackett is released from prison after serving 12 years for being an accessory after the fact to a terrible crime in which, he pleaded guilty because he feels as though he could have stopped the crime happening, in which case people he loves would still be alive. And he's returning to this small town that do not want him back.

0: because they associate him with this crime.
1: Terrible thing, yeah.
0: And the more they try to bully and harass and force him to leave, and he's got to go back because his mum's unwell and she's in a nursing home, and the more they try to force him out, the more he begins to question what really happened 12 years ago.
1: Mm.
0: Are the details exactly as I believe them to be?
1: Mm.
0: And he begins to unearth what really happened.
1: Michael, when they do make this into a film or a miniseries, are you going to insist that it has to be set in Australia?
0: Yeah, I am, I think. Although it's really interesting you should say that, you know, Bridge, because when they made The Secret She Keeps out of into a TV series, that was actually set in the UK and they set it in Australia.
1: Yeah, you can't win. You absolutely can't win. Justin on the text says, Ulara is a town. It's a township of Uluru, assuming it's spelt differently. Well, it's not actually Uluru, is it? But and Nan wants to know, Michael, with this latest book, Tell Me Something True, be released on Audible?
0: It will be. Yes,
1: and would you be the narrator if it was?
0: No, a lovely guy called Steve Shanahan has narrated it, who's got a wonderful voice. He did most of Jane Harper's audiobooks, and so people will, and he did a wonderful job. I sat in, for the first time I had an opportunity to go to the studio, because normally my books are recorded in the UK and
1: yeah.
0: I don't get a chance to be in the studio. And so I watched him work and I was in awe, and I did do the acknowledgements, so you hear my dulcet tones at the end. And we did a bit of a bonus for the anyone that gets the Audible version or the audio version. They'll hear a Q&A at the very end of the book between Steve and I.
1: Gosh, okay. I heard when you released it, finally, that you were nervous. What? Why the nerves? Is it because it's a very, I guess it's very close to you because it's set in your hometown.
0: It's probably the most autobiographical book. I mean, there are scenes in this book. I mean, you've read it. I'm not going to give anything away.
1: But the swinging on the rope, can I guess?
0: Yeah, but the racing the school bus home and discovering a dog fallen down a mine shaft happened to me as a child when I was racing the school bus home.
1: Mm.
0: So it's important to me, A, because it's the first one set in Australia, B, because, you know, I can actually see the influences of the young 22-year-old I was influenced by back in those days, by early John Irving and The World According to Garp and Hotel New Hampshire and John Steinbeck, and, you know, and I can see those influences. And also it's the question I've most often been asked over the last 20 years, you know, when are you going to set a book in Australia?
1: Okay, well, Michelle says, I love Australian crime fiction. Oz noir is my favourite genre. And she looks forward to reading it. I absolutely love this book. Michael Rowbotham is the author, and the book is Tell Me Something True. It really is. It really moved me. My partner got a bit sick of me because I was like, can't talk, just got to get through the next chapter. I was really enjoying it. Michael, so you started as a journalist, then you, before you really became the very successful crime writer that you are, you did a lot of ghost writing.
0: Yeah.
1: Tell me, what was that like? And was that sort of because you didn't have the confidence to do your own stuff?
0: Well, what basically happened is, you know, I'd had a very successful career as a journalist, and I sort of knew enough about it. I mean, back, you know, when I began writing this book at 22, I thought I was God's gift to writing. I just thought all I had to do was get a story and, you know, just hand me the Booker and hand me the Nobel. And as you get a bit older and you realise that, you know, it's a tough gig, and, you know, most novels sell very few copies. And I honestly always believed I'd write a novel, but assumed that I would sell 12 copies and my mother would buy 8 of them.
1: You can always rely on your mum for that.
0: And ghostwriting was almost like, when I first met that agent I mentioned that showed this novel of, he met me to discuss ghostwriting.
1: Yeah.
0: And to me it was, you know, having had this, you know, having worked in journalism, that it's very exciting. You do something different every day. And did I have the wherewithal to sit in a room and just work for a year on a single project?
1: Yeah.
0: Or had that been lost to me? And ghostwriting also taught me how to capture voice. So the ones, you know, I did 15 autobiographies. And
1: yeah.
0: Those I can mention are people like Lulu and Jerry Halliwell. And
1: I remember you told me Jerry Halliwell used to skate through her house. Or
0: she'd bought this house from the Vatican, a monastery, which she turned into an amazing house with sort of heated marble floors, and it was empty of furniture. So we would go rollerblading
1: that
0: through the hallways.
1: So much fun. Oh, what an interesting life you've had. Michael Rowbotham is my guest. The book is Tell Me Something True. I literally could not put it down. I enjoyed this book so much. What is it about crime that you like? Why are you sort of drawn towards crime writing?
0: Well, it's funny. I'm almost an accidental crime writer, because when I began writing Tell Me Something True, I didn't see it as a crime novel.
1: Mm.
0: So
1: you didn't know the ending?
0: No, I never know the ending.
1: You never know the ending?
0: Never know the ending in any of my books.
1: How do you start a book, though? I can find this so interesting. So you're writing away, you've got a really great plot, but it has to end.
0: Yeah, it's a bit like you start off with your what-if moment, you know, and it could be like one of my better-known books is Life or Death, and it's about a man who escapes from prison the day before it's due to be released. And that's based on a real story of a man who'd spent 37 years in prison, and the day before he was due to be released, he escaped. And I just carried the newspaper cutting around with me for 20 years, thinking, why?
1: Why?
0: Yeah, and so you start with a prison breakout and you create your characters. And it's a bit like E.L. Doctorow once said that, you know, as you know, you can make the longest journey at night just being able to see as far as the headlights in front of you.
1: Yeah.
0: And writing a novel can be like that, as long as you've got to trust that there's a road ahead of you, of course, and you're not going
1: to
0: drive off.
1: Have you ever
0: a
1: not
0: cliff.
1: Come up with an end and had to say, okay, I'll put that one to the side?
0: No, it's odd. You know, it's one of those things. If I reach in the entire writing process, if I can see four or five ways ahead, I'm very comfortable.
1: Yeah.
0: Because if one's a dead end, I can always go back and take another road. But if there's only one road, I'm terrified it's going to be off a cliff or a dead end. And then I have thrown 50,000 words away and taken it all the way back.
1: I've never written 50,000 words. Tell Me Something True is the novel. It is Michael Rowbotham's latest work. And there was a quote here I absolutely loved. And I thought, one day I want someone to say this about me. This was from Linwood Barclay. And the quote was, most writers would be proud to produce in their entire career a book half this good. You've had some amazing reviews from very famous people.
0: Yeah, this one in particular, even my American publisher has just sent me a message a few weeks ago saying, it was Stephen King had just sent an email about Tell Me Something True, and he said he thought it was my best book.
1: Yeah.
0: And my American publisher came back and said, I've never seen so much love from other writers for this book.
1: Well, this is what I thought with the quotes on the front. I just want someone to do that. It's just fabulous. Lynn on the text says, absolutely love Michael's books. Have read them all except this latest one. Never stop writing, Michael. All right. So for Lynn, are you planning on stopping writing at any point?
0: No. And I've got another book I'm editing for at the moment. It's almost finished. It'll come out next year. It's a Philomena McCarthy book.
1: She's back.
0: The young London policewoman.
1: Yeah,
0: from
1: I like
0: the
1: her.
0: Family of notorious gangsters.
1: Yes.
0: And big news coming on the TV front on that one as well.
1: Oh, Michael. I also read, because I love doing my research on you, because after meeting you, and I think I interviewed you last time, I've become quite fascinated and read a lot of your books. Your wife has been just your absolute rock, hasn't she? Even back the time when you first wrote Tell Me Something True?
0: Living next, would you believe that's when I first met her? She moved in next door.
1: And it's old trick.
0: It's a very funny story because I thought she'd moved in with a boyfriend and she thought I was living with my boyfriend because my friend was from San Francisco and we both had mustaches it was Sydney after all. And it took us a little while to work out exactly.
1: So you were both sort of keeping your distance, thinking everyone's happy.
0: I thought she was taken and she thought I was taken. And it was only we invited her up for a drink when she got home from work and she went into, I hope I could say, she went into and got changed out of her work clothes and she took off a bra because she thought, I'm going to have a drink with these nice gay guys next door. And it was while having a glass of wine, she sort of reached down to get a glass and the top fell open a little bit and she suddenly thought, these guys are not looking at the sunset. Next year I'll have been married to that woman for 40 years.
1: 40 years.
0: Yeah.
1: Is she a muse in any way? I mean, I think to have somebody who loves your work and supports you must be, I don't know if muse is the right word.
0: Well, she's the sort of person, she will tell me everything is brilliant. And I'll say, there must be something wrong. She said, there's a reason we've been married 40 years. I let your editors get their head bitten off by saying something negative about your books.
1: Yeah.
0: I'm just going to tell you it's all brilliant. And she's amused in the sense, we'll go for a long walk along the beach because I've got a problem. and I'll talk for 45 minutes and she won't say a word. And when we get to the end, I'll go, thank you so much. I've worked that out now.
1: I love it. Michael Rowbotham's new book is absolutely, it's very, very moving. I absolutely love it. I love the characters. Tell Me Something True. It has to be picked up. It just absolutely has to be. Quickly, your daughter is famous as well, but she's gone into a different type of the arts.
0: Yeah, Alex Hope. I think I understand fully why she chose to not use, well, Hope is her middle name, but it's quite funny when you, yeah, when anyone Googles me, it says award-winning crime writer Michael Rowbotham, father of Alex Hope. And you sort of know that, which is an amazing songwriter, producer who has lived in America since the age of 20.
1: What a, yeah.
0: And now lives in Nashville and works with astonishing figures.
1: Goodness me. High achieving family is what I would call you. Penny, my apologies, says, please ask Michael if there will be any further books featuring Joseph O'Loughlin or Cyrus Haven. She likes the psychology in those series.
0: Yeah, it's funny. I had two readers come to see me in Ballarat the other night, and one wanted more Joe O'Loughlin, one wanted more Cyrus Haven, and I sort of suggested if they go outside and fight over it, whoever wins can come back and tell me.
1: Well, Michael, congratulations. You've had an extraordinary career, and it's only getting better from what I can work out. Tell Me Something True is out now. Michael Rowbotham, thank you.
0: Thank you, Bridge.
1: Always a pleasure to see you. And that book is in all good bookshops, maybe some bad ones. It's available now, and it really is. It's just absolutely gorgeous. Coming up, we are going to be talking about celiac. Maybe you are a celiac, you're gluten-free. We've got an expert here for our health segment, and we might be able to answer some of your questions. Plus, Chris Hollow is bringing back the joy of music, and it's all about the 80s. We want to know, turn back time and think, what is the most quintessential 80s song of all. That's all coming up. But first, just a warning here. This came in at just a couple of minutes ago. The Eastern Freeway outbound at the exit ramp onto Springvale Road. There's a ladder in the middle of the middle of one of the lanes, and it is very dangerous. So please do look out for that.
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1: So are you on a gluten-free diet? Have you been diagnosed with celiac disease? Any questions you might have about that? We will be talking celiacs next. As I said, on the joy of music, it's all about the 80s. Not just any 80s song, but what is the most quintessential 80s song? Chris Hollow would love to hear from you. And later, after 2 o'clock, have you heard birds chirping in the rainforest? Well, I have just done a rainforest walk up in New South Wales and I could not see a bird. I need to ask Sean Dooley, where are the birds? Where are all the birds? Also, just before 2 o'clock, it's our golden ticket package. I will give you a code word in about 3 minutes to two. And this is, of course, to go into the draw for another one of our wonderful golden tickets. It includes a 2-day pass to the MotoGP, tickets to the Greatest Showman Circus Spectacular, tickets to Benjamin Clementine at the Melbourne Jazz Festival, and to Opera Australia's La Boheme. All of that available to you just before 2 o'clock. But let's check the weather. Partly cloudy for Melbourne today with light winds atop of 19 degrees. Tomorrow, showers, 18 degrees. Then Wednesday, the clouds should start to clear and atop of 17. For the rest of Victoria, partly cloudy with isolated light showers about southern coasts and the far east, otherwise mostly dry. Cool to mild day with light and variable winds, tending light to moderate northwesterly during the day and some afternoon coastal sea breezes.
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1: 1300 222 774 is our number if you have any questions about celiac disease. You've probably noticed on most restaurant menus these days there are GF, gluten-free alternatives. Celiac disease affects about 1 in 70 Australians. Have you got it or got a friend that has it? Or you might have questions if you're wondering whether you're showing some symptoms that could be leading towards that. There are a whole lot of experts in town at the moment for a special gluten-free expo here in Melbourne. And one of them, Associate Professor Vincent Ho, joins us now. Good afternoon, Vincent.
3: Afternoon, Bridge.
1: It is lovely to speak to you. Now, I've just been on a bit of a road trip. I've been to lots of restaurants and I was really surprised to see how much GFs there. Pretty much you don't get a menu without GF alternatives now, do you?
3: That's exactly right. I mean, it's a massive industry out there, and you can see that there's a lot of demand for more information about GF foods. I think GFs have really taken off in the last 20 years, you know, and in response to, I think, the rise in cases of celiac disease. As you say, 1 in 70 people in Australia have celiac disease.
1: What actually is celiac disease? I've got a lot of friends who have it, but I've never actually quite understood what it is.
3: Well, the first thing to say about celiac disease is that it is an autoimmune condition. So we know that the body is reacting against the presence of a particular antigen, which is gluten. So the body recognizes this gluten as actually foreign. And so what happens is when it comes down into the gut, we know that in order for it to cause an autoimmune reaction, there has to be a bit of leakiness of the gut. In other words, the gluten goes through the gut itself into the bloodstream, and then there's an immune reaction that occurs. And what we find is that people that are genetically susceptible, because celiac disease cases, it can, and certainly can run in families, those that are susceptible have a immune reaction to gluten, and that results in damage to the small bowel. And because there's damage to the small bowel, you can get problems with absorbing nutrients, of course, but also a whole range of other symptoms that you can get with it too, like fatigue, gastrointestinal symptoms. Some people can even get neurological symptoms too. So that's, in a nutshell, what celiac disease is about.
1: And how serious is it? I've got a friend who he hasn't got a serious case of it, but I'm just interested to know, can it kill you?
3: Well, look, it's very, very rare that it would directly lead to that. That's the good news. But it can lead to complications. So we know that untreated celiac disease can lead to a whole range of complications. So I mentioned before things like neurological conditions. People get brain fog, gastrointestinal symptoms. But in very rare situations, you can actually be at risk of developing even lymphomas of the gut. So it can be serious in very few cases. But the good news is that, you know, very rarely will it cause life-threatening problems.
1: I am talking with Associate Professor Vincent Ho. There is a very big conference going on about celiac disease at the moment. If you suspect you might have it, or if you have been diagnosed with it, we'd love to hear from you on 1300 222 774. Mary from Coburg, Vincent, says, I had a blood test for celiac disease about 15 years ago. Is there a new test?
3: Well, actually, the answer is yes. Okay, there's really new research, which I think Mary will find fascinating. So, in order to make the diagnosis of celiac disease, traditionally you had to be exposed to gluten. So, we're talking about being exposed to gluten, whether it might be slices of bread, and you need to have that for a period of time. So, before the diagnosis was made, you'd be exposed to an adequate amount of gluten, and then you would have, as an adult, you would have a blood test and endoscopy to confirm that. Nowadays, though, and this is really new technology, it's not quite out yet in terms of general usage, but in the research setting, there's a blood test, which is called the interleukin-2 blood test. And what happens there is it's looking for the presence of very specific celiac immune cells. So you can get a bit of blood essentially from someone, and in the lab you can test for a response to gluten. So in other words, you don't need to be exposed to gluten for like 6 weeks or so. So it's quite exciting.
1: Yeah, absolutely. Dr. Associate Professor Vincent Ho is my guest. We are talking about celiac disease. I have got a text here saying there's a huge difference between people having an intolerance to gluten and those who are celiac. That's from Laura. Is that right?
3: It's absolutely the case. So we know that gluten sensitivity is very common in the community. About 15% of people will have a sensitivity to gluten, and it's often part of the irritable bowel syndrome that we see. But true celiac disease, it's less common, about 1 in 70. What we find, though, with people that have gluten sensitivity is that, as I said, a very, very common condition, but often they can get very similar symptoms to people with celiac disease. They can get the same kinds of, you know, abdominal discomfort, changes in bowel motion, so almost identical in terms of presentation, but they don't have the immune damage that happens in celiac disease.
1: Okay, and another question.

0: from Danny in East Bentley. Are there links between celiac disease and Crohn's disease? Both are autoimmune and target similar regions. Is there any connection?
1: Yeah, there is actually. I mean, I think there's some research to say that there is a little bit of a crossover between these two conditions, because what we know is that if you've got a autoimmune disease, you're certainly more at risk of developing another one, and we know that from many of the other autoimmune conditions that we see, like thyroiditis and lupus and so on. So we do know there's an association between different types of autoimmune diseases. I think what makes celiac disease really unique is the fact that it is the only disease that we know of, the only autoimmune disease where we know the definite trigger, which is gluten. So with say, Crohn's or colitis or lupus, you know, it's thought to be kind of multifactorial. We're not exactly sure what the cause is, but we do know what it is in gluten, and that makes it great for research. Because, you know, okay, we know what the trigger is, therefore we can study it very well.
0: Okay. Associate Professor Vincent Ho is with me. We're talking about celiac disease. Your questions welcome on 1300 222 774. Maureen is in Seaford. Hello, Maureen.
2: Hello. How are you both?
0: Good, thank you. Have you got a question?
2: I have. Look, my young granddaughter, she's just coming up three. She's had regular bouts of really severe constipation despite eating, you know, a really high fibre diet, lots of water, all of that sort of stuff. And we were speculating on Saturday as to whether or not she could be gluten intolerant or have celiacs or something like it. Is it possible?
1: The answer is it certainly is possible, and we do know that very young children can be diagnosed with celiac disease. I think it's probably more common, though, that she has another, there are more common reasons for why someone might have issues with constipation as a child. So, you know, I certainly, if there are any concerns, I think certainly seeing a paediatrician or potentially a paediatric gastroenterologist, if need be, would be advised. We do know that celiac can present with those sorts of presentations, so it's certainly a possibility. And one of the things I'm certain that if you're investigated, if she's investigated, then I think one of the tests would be a blood test looking for the presence of antibodies, because if it's high enough, it may actually signify celiac disease. But so that could be part of the workup for the condition. But there's a number of other possibilities too that I think should be considered.
0: Thank you, Maureen, and good luck with your granddaughter. Tiff is in Dingley. Hello, Tiff.
3: Hi, Bridge. Hi, Doctor. I've got a bit of a weird one. My father is 84 and he's just been diagnosed with celiac disease. Never had any symptoms or anything. And I just sort of want to know what I can sort of say to him to make him do the diet.
0: That seems quite old. I wonder if he's had it for a long time, Tiff, and you didn't know.
3: Well, he's never, like, my mum and I are both, I'm fructose intolerant, so I certainly get symptoms, but not like celiac, obviously. But he's never had any tummy issues or anything, so it's really odd. He's had a couple of tests, so it seems that it is true, but he won't. You know, we kept saying, oh, you've got to go on a gluten-free diet. No, I'm 84. I can't be bothered. So,
0: yes, they can be a little bit stubborn. What do we do in this situation, Vincent?
1: Look, Tiff, you raise a great question, and it's something that we see quite a lot of. I mean, people can be diagnosed later on in life, and they could have had it for many, many years, decades, in fact, undiagnosed. Now, someone can be perfectly asymptomatic. It doesn't mean, of course, that there aren't any medical issues that have resulted from the undiagnosed celiac disease. So just because someone is asymptomatic, you could actually be at risk of, for example, osteoporosis, you know, thin bones.
3: Okay.
1: You could be more at risk of getting things like brain fog and fatigue. So there can be other non-gut symptoms that people can experience. So I think it's always worthwhile. I actually find it's always worthwhile discussing with someone, look, do you have any of the symptoms that may be present with celiac? Just remember, it's very broad in terms of the range of symptoms you can get. It could be as common as fatigue. And you might find if fatigue is one of the most common sort of symptoms out there, then you're just having a chat and saying, well, you know, are you more tired than usual? And is there something that you would like to address? And potentially by going on a gluten-free diet, it may actually be very helpful there. So I think having that kind of discussion is often very helpful.
0: And by the way, Tiff, my friend's gluten-free and I love his bread and his biscuits more than I like the ones with the gluten. So there are some really nice alternatives these days. So maybe get him onto those. Shay.

0: joins us. Hello, Shane.
1: Hello, Bridget. Hello, doctors. I always love hearing stories about the gluten-free and celiac information, guys. So it's really good to have it on the radio.
0: Thank you.
1: My 9-year-old got diagnosed around about when she was 6, strangely enough, straight after she got COVID. Well, she was really sick, and then the celiac became present because she was always vomiting or randomly on the toilet for a long period of time. So that trauma of having COVID released the celiac aspect to her. But we're sort of coming to grips with her diet management now. But with the young ones, we always find it really tricky with kids' parties, because kids' parties is pretty lollies and junk. Mm. It's full of gluten, unfortunately. So it's a really sad experience for kids when they can't really share the fun food at kids' parties.
0: Yeah.
1: But I was sort of going to ask, any thoughts about, is there ever going to be a time where gluten food might be more standardised and not so expensive to buy? To buy 5 Tim Tams at double the price of a normal Tim Tam.
0: Oh, is it really expensive? I did not know that, actually.
1: Yeah, well, I bought a packet of bread today. I think it was like $7 for 10 slices, compared to if you're paying $3 or $4 for a packet of bread that might have 20 slices.
0: Have you got an answer to that one, Vincent? Will there be a time?
2: Well, actually, yeah, you look, I think people are looking at this at the moment because, look, I think the issue is that the part of the processing these foods itself is quite expensive. So that obviously adds to the cost. Now, they are looking into, the idea of genetically modified wheat, right? So the idea behind that is that with these kinds of wheat products, that it can be digested in such a way that it doesn't lead to the gluten itself, the toxic gluten-causing issues. So the problem, of course, is that whenever you raise the term genetically modified, it causes a lot of consternation with people too. So you can imagine it's sort of balancing that. It may be the way of the future, but I think there's a bit of controversy about the idea of a genetically modified food. And I guess, until this becomes more accepted, the foods are probably going to be more expensive than usual foods. And that's the reality behind it.
0: All right. Thank you very much, everyone, for your questions. We're going to have to wrap up, unfortunately. But Dr. Vincent Ho, thank you for your time. Vincent's a gastroenterologist at the School of Medicine, Western Sydney University, and there is a massive conference and expo here in Melbourne. Thank you, Vincent. Really appreciate your time today.
2: It's an absolute pleasure. Thank you.
0: Thank you very much. Well, the joy of music is back, and it is next. And we're talking the 80s, your most quintessential 80s tune. Well, here's one. It's a very 80s. Well, it's probably the best 80s, I'm going to say that. This is Video Killing the Radio Star. Oh, no, The Buggles.

0: Oh. Video killed the radio star, the Buggles. Quintessential 80s, wouldn't you say? Well, no. Apparently not, according to Moira. I hate the Buggles. It was the worst song of the 80s. Sorry about that, Moira. Well, tell us what was the quintessential 80s, because the joy of music is next.
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1: Charlie Pickering.
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3: it's September 2031.
2: 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I give you a ring and then we can discuss the result and outcome.
3: Let's both set a reminder. One of us will remember.
2: Thank you.
3: It's on the to-do list now. Thank you.
1: Charlie Pickering. 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
1: Afternoons with Bridget Duclos.

0: Oh, I have missed that song. I have missed the joy of music when I was away on holidays, but a very big thank you to Georgie for filling in. Christopher Hollow, the joy of music.
1: That means you miss me, Bridget.
0: Well, don't put words into my mouth, Christopher. I did miss you and Virginia and Ollie and Niall, everyone. I missed terribly.
1: In that order.
0: However, I am very happy because the joy of music, I played a lot of music on my holiday. You'll be pleased to know.
1: Fantastic.
0: But not 80s.
1: Well, today we're starting off a new thing, which is, you know, what is quintessentially 80s. Well, we'll do the 70s, the 60s, the new millennium. But today we're starting with the 80s.
0: Okay.
1: And
0: which was a great era.
1: It was an incredible era, and most of us grew up in it, so most of us know it. But then a lot of people who are a bit younger have gone to, you know, dress-up parties and what have you, and so they know 80s as well.
0: And they dissed it. My kids dissed the 80s for a long time, and now they're 80s fans.
1: So I'm asking the audience, what is the most quintessentially 80s track?
0: So is it one that sums up the 80s to you?
1: It kind of screams 80s. It's like either it's, you know, it's got synthesizers or gated drums, you know, massive kind of huge drums. Maybe it's a time-stamped track for, you know, when you're in high school or you know, a particular time in your life. Also, it might be, because it's 80s, a very visual.
0: Yeah, because it was a colourful time.
1: Now, we played Video Killed the Radio Star, which Carla from Collingwood here has noted that it was released in September 1979. So let's not quibble, but the actual...
0: So what you're saying is you played an 80s song, actually it's a 70s song.
1: Well, it was more the concept of the idea of of video being an 80s construct. And now, you know, it's gone. Video is gone.
0: Okay, so can I play the one that, and the reason for this one, that if you say 80s to me, that's what I say, is because I danced to this at every disco, nightclub, whatever you want to call it. I used to get up and go crazy.

0: Yeah.
1: Oh, yes.
2: Now, this is a really interesting choice, Michelle, because, of course, it is Prince, you know, and a very 80s kind of production, but singing about a time in your life which was still to come at that time.
1: Yes.
0: And he had the coif. I just feel like, you know, everyone at this time has big hair, blue mascara, bad clothes and questionable dance moves.
1: Yeah, and shoulder pads.
0: And shoulder pads, don't forget those.
1: I miss
0: Court shoes.
1: Ooh. Yes.
2: Now, cut to 1999, Michelle, what were you doing on that particular, you know, when it did actually go from 99 to 2000, as this song is talking about?
0: I don't think I was waiting with bated breath. I was no doubt at a party somewhere.
1: Yeah, good on you, Michelle. 1300 222 774. We want to know your quintessential 80s song. Chris, you've got very eclectic taste. What would it be for you? I say that as a compliment.
2: Yes, none of that is going to be on show here because I'm going straight
1: no
2: for...
1: No one will know them.
2: No, everyone's going to know this. This is Dire Straits, Money for Nothing. Now, of course, massive drums, quintessentially 80s. Also, talking about MTV, also quintessentially 80s.
1: Here's Dire Straits.

0: Woo!
1: What a song. What a song. And, you know, when I think of that, all I can think of is, of course, similar era, sure, on the Canon.
0: Yes. Now, it's this is 1989, I think, and Cher had
1: she
0: been...
1: She wanted to turn back time,
0: She
1: Chris.
0: Wanted to turn... Well, she was doing exactly what we're doing right now, but she did it on a US battleship.
1: Yeah, on a cannon.
0: Yes, which I'm not sure if you could do these days.
1: No. Oh, couldn't you? Perhaps not. Classic, quintessential 80s. Chris joins us. Chris is out and about. Hello, Chris. What's yours?
2: Mine's actually originally said two, and it'd have to be one of three now.
0: Okay.
2: Either Take On Me by A-ha.
1: Yes.
2: Hungry Like the Wolf by Duran Duran.
0: Yes.
2: Or Kyrie by Mr. Mister.
0: Okay, so you're very much in the new romantic 80s.
2: Oh, yeah, because that's what they're growing.
0: There's a lot of makeup here.
2: Yeah.

0: John on the text has said the Scott and Charlene wedding song.
1: Well, that was suddenly. We actually played that when Angry Anderson passed
0: and
1: died.
0: Oh, really? Yeah. Oh, that's sad. I'm sorry to have missed that. Well, not miss it, but a lot of things coming in. Chris Adam and the Ants. Ant music was pretty big. Rob is in Darley. Hi, Rob.
2: Hi, Bridget. Hi, Chris.
1: G'day, Rob.
2: Police.
1: Yes. Now, which particular, I don't want to, because, of course, they were in the 70s into the 80s. Which particular song have you gone to here? Because I don't want to upset Carla in Collingwood.
0: No.
2: Do-do-do-da-da-da. Do
0: you reckon they just couldn't be bothered coming up with words?
2: It's just a strange one. It sounds like it's always playing slow.
0: It is indeed, Rob. Lazy. Christopher, lazy music.
1: No, hooky. Hooky would be the...
0: Hooky?
1: Yeah.
0: All right. Okay. John.
1: Hook.
0: John's in Geelong. Hello, John.
3: Hey, Bridge. Picture this. Wool Exchange nightclub in Geelong. Funky Town. Pseudo Echo.
0: Yeah.
3: I saw them live there actually once.
0: Oh. Did you go mad, John?
3: It was good. It was good. Yeah.
0: Here it is. Funky Town.
3: That's it. Brian Cannon.
0: Ah, fabulous.
1: Now, this was a big hit in the 70s, the original version, but then the pseudo-echo version couldn't be more quintessentially
0: 80s.
1: Yeah, John has absolutely nailed the brief there.
0: Good on you, John. Thank you. Remember we had our debate at our Joy of Music. We debated the 60s, 70s, 80s or 90s. What won?
1: I definitely think the 80s won.
0: The 80s won.
1: No, it was actually the 70s because Brian Nankervis was so persuasive.

0: Oh, that's right. All right. 1300 222 774. Keep them coming in. We are celebrating 80s and the quintessential song. Chris, one more quickly from you.
1: I think this one actually, Fine Young Cannibals, similar thing to what John was saying, but this is 89, and it couldn't sound more 80s, even though we're going into the 90s.
0: The Fine Young Cannibals, which song?
1: She Drives Me Crazy.
0: Oh, there she is. Yeah. Chris, love it. Thank you, everybody. Keep them coming in because, Chris, I've got the golden ticket.
1: Yes, great.
0: If you want a golden ticket, all right, I won't sing. Our number is 0437 774 774. That is a text number, and we have a simple code word, which is SHER, as in C-H-E-R. SHER, if you would like to go into the draw for the golden ticket, 0437 774 774. Thank you, Christopher.
2: Good afternoon, Ben Knight with ABC News. A former federal police officer who set up Border Force's illegal tobacco unit has slammed the Victorian government's handling of the illicit tobacco trade. It comes as new data from Queensland shows state legislation strengthening powers to shut down illegal tobacco shops has led to a 55% jump in legal cigarette sales. Rowan Pike says Queensland authorities do benefit from the state's larger size, which allows them to focus on wiping out illegal tobacco shops in specific areas. He says the problem in Victoria is a lack of resources.
3: We've been going for years horribly understaffed, underpowered. You know, they're turning up without the resources, without the expertise to shut this down, and they haven't shown any desire to leave Melbourne today. So it falls back on the Victoria Police.
2: The Premier's pushed back against criticism of the government's handling of Victoria's booming tobacco black market. Ben Carroll has conceded the government should have acted sooner to crack down on illegal tobacco traders. But he told 774 ABC Melbourne new laws that came into effect last month are working.
4: We should have acted on this sooner, but the inspectors are out there. They are closing tobacco stores. I've seen three closed just out in my part of Melbourne, and they are doing the work that they're tasked to do. I'm here now, and I know I've given them the resources, given the Chief Commissioner what he needs, and we're closing these tobacco stores.
2: The wife of reality TV star and fitness influencer Sam Wood says the family is cooperating with police after he was charged with domestic violence offences. Emily Dobson reports.
5: Mr. Wood was arrested on Saturday night after police were called to a residential address in Hastings Street at Noosa. The 46-year-old was later charged with assault occasioning bodily harm and strangulation in a domestic setting. His wife, Sinaja Wood, posted a statement to social media this morning saying the family was working through the difficult time. The same statement was shared across Mr. Wood's personal and business accounts. He was denied bail and is due to face the Maroochydore Magistrates Court this morning.
2: Investigations are underway into any potential Australian links of a pilot who attempted to crash a plane flying from Dubai to Tel Aviv last week. Hamam Al-Hamami is accused of taking an axe to his co-pilot on board a Fly Dubai flight. The Australian Federal Police is looking into whether he was radicalised in Australia, given he studied in the country from 2015 to 2017. Dr. Roger Shanahan from the Australian National University's National Security College says there's no evidence to suggest he was radicalised in Australia at this stage.
6: The security authorities in Australia will be going through all of their records. Obviously, at that period of time, 2014, 2015, 2016, there were radicalised elements in Melbourne.
2: Brazil's presidential election is heading to a second round runoff after neither the left-wing president, Lula da Silva, nor his right-wing challenger, Flavio Bolsonaro, won a majority. The BBC's Ione Wells has more.
7: Flavio Bolsonaro's results exceeded expectations, and it looks like the second round is now his to lose. The majority of Latin America has now elected right-wing presidents aligned to the Trump administration, and the runoff will determine whether Brazil, Latin America's largest country and economy, will follow suit or not. President Lula, who's seeking a fourth term, has defined his presidency with social welfare programs that are credited with lifting millions of Brazilians out of poverty and has cut the rate of deforestation in the Amazon. Concerns about crime and slow economic growth have been headwinds for him.
2: To the AFL, and Port Adelaide's list boss Jason Cripps says it's still early days in any Zach Butters deal. The AFL's trade period has only just opened today, with Butters among some of the big names seeking a new home. The midfielder has requested a trade back home to the Western Bulldogs. Jason Cripps says the club is weighing up pick five as compensation.
8: I've also got the capacity to match and force a trade if we choose to do so. So it's just a little bit early, testing the market, working through all those options, but yeah, not sure which way we'll pivot at this stage.
2: To the weather, and there is a watch and act alert still current for flooding in the Thompson River, and there's a strong wind warning for Port Phillip, parts of Gippsland and the west coast. For Victoria, partly cloudy with isolated light showers about southern coasts and the far east, otherwise mostly dry. For Melbourne, partly cloudy and a top of 19. Tomorrow, a shower or two and a top of 18. Wednesday, cloud clearing and a top of 18 degrees. In the city at the moment, it's 14. ABC News.
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0: Ah, yes, and hello, and if you are just joining us, thank you for your company. The window for the golden ticket has closed, but we will announce the name of the person who's gone into the draw towards the end of the show, so keep listening to see if that is you. Have you been walking in a rainforest lately? Weird question. I was at the Blue Mountains and went on a hike, and one thing that really struck me when I was way down in the rainforest, I did not hear or see a bird. Now, Sean Dooley's our bird man, and I would like him to explain why there are no birds in rainforests. Also coming up this hour, we're going to get a review of Anne Hathaway's new film, Verity. Not so sure about that. And get your ears ready, because our Monday quiz is the Monday Music Mash. Seven songs in 7 seconds. We will play the Monday Music Mash at 3:15. But we were just celebrating a quintessential 80s in the joy of music with a Christopher Hollow. Islands in the Stream is one that's come through. C'est pour moi, you know that one. Wake Me Up Before You Go-Go by Wham. Yeah, that reminds me of everything. I Ran a Flock of Seagulls. And Kevin in Little River, what's your quintessential 80s song?
12: Yes, Bruce, I was just letting you know about Cher when she was dancing on the ship there with sailors. The first one that done that was Kelly Marie, Feels Like I'm in Love.
0: Did she get on a cannon as well?
12: Get on what?
0: Was she on a cannon?
12: Yeah, she was on the ship of the, well, the cannon was behind her. So I think Cher must have got the idea from Kelly Marie and thought, I'll feel better.
0: What did Kelly Marie sing?
12: Feels Like I'm in Love. I think she's a Scottish.
0: Can you sing it to me, Kevin? I don't remember it.
12: Because you're new to me, it goes round and round. So I don't know, Bridge.
0: Come on, Kevin, you're better than that. Come on, Kev.
12: I haven't got a few drinks in me yet, Rich. Anyhow, you just look that up and it'll come back to you and you would have danced to it.
0: All right. I am going to look that up, Kevin. I'll make it my mission to find it by the end of the show. Kevin, thank you very much for your call. Well, another big one that's come in here is Van Halen and Jump. Yes, everybody used to dance to that. And this one, Pink. Just Give Me a Reason. Birds are next. Get your questions ready. 1300 222 774.

0: Okay, that was Pink. Just Give Me a Reason from 2012, not the 80s, so not as quintessential as we thought, but dare I say inspired by the 80s. Thank you, everybody, for joining in the joy of music. It is time to talk birds. Sean Dawley has been up north and seen a bird or two. I've been up north and not seen any bird in a rainforest, and I want answers. If you've got a bird question, 1300 222 774.
1: What do you get when you put a bunch of comedians, criminologists, and Australia's most compelling crimes on telly together? 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Turns out, funny people ask the best questions.
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0: in the studio. Well, you were probably here last week, were you, Dawes?
1: I was.
0: Oh, well, I wasn't. So lovely to see you again.
1: Well, thanks for snubbing me.
0: No, sorry. I had not better things to do. But yes. I went to the Blue Mountains.
1: Oh, nice.
0: And we did a walk. It's called the Grand Canyon Walk. Mm-hmm. And so we were way down the bottom in most gorgeous rainforest you can ever imagine. And what struck me, because now that I'm a birdwatcher, was there was nothing to watch or hear. There is that unusual to have no birds in a very deep, deep, deep, deep rainforest?
1: Yeah, it depends. Rainforests are the most biodiverse type of area, like on the land, and also for birds. But what you've got in the Blue Mountains is, I guess it's residual rainforest, like it's a relic of the sort of pre-ice ages and things like that.
0: Mm.
1: So, and down the bottom of those canyons, I suppose, there's lots of tree ferns and things. And there's probably a lot of birds around, but also if it was still dark in the bottom of the valley, like, you know.
0: It was really dark.
1: Often rainforests can be boom or bust, like it. And this happens a lot in tropical rainforests, particularly in places like Southeast Asia or South America, which have the biggest abundance of bird species. But you can walk through and for hours and not hear or see a bird.
0: Oh, good.
1: And then what happens is the birds come through in what we call bird waves, multi-species flocks all feeding at different levels. And it's almost like they gang together going, well, I'll disturb this type of insect and you disturb this other one and we'll all get a feed.
0: Wow.
1: So
0: they sort of have this unsaid.
1: Yeah, it can happen that way. Word. But down the bottom of the Blue Mountains, you would get things like probably yellow robins and whipbirds and lyrebirds. But if it was a colder morning or a darker morning, they might not have been calling.
0: It was
1: calling.
0: Very dark. I saw a yabby, if that's any good to you.
1: Honorary bird.
0: Pat says, no birds in rainforest. I live in the Gold Coast hinterland, a very rainforest vegetation. Whipbirds, kookaburras, parrots, heaps.
1: Yeah, definitely. I mean, I was up in southeast Queensland, northeast New South Wales, and dropped into the rainforest a couple of times, and it was just fabulous. Like, the abundance was great, but it's spring there. I mean, it was spring, obviously, in the Blue Mountains. Slightly different.
0: It was very low down, like,
1: yes,
0: you know,
1: and sheltered.
0: It was almost like another world. It was absolutely beautiful.
1: Yeah.
0: We are talking birds. I kept thinking I must ring Dawes, and I realised I was going to ring you to tell you there were no birds, but I had no reception, so I couldn't. And who needs to be, annoyed when I'm on holiday?
1: It's good. It's good. You know, I love getting those reports. No birds again.
0: Yeah, you sent me here, and there's nothing. John joins us from Bacchus Marsh. If you have a question for Sean Dawley, 1300 222 774. Hi, John.
2: Hello, how are you going?
0: Very
2: I thought with all of the bird flu issues that everyone's been talking about, I'd share something positive that we saw.
0: Please.
2: And it was 3 years ago, maybe a bit more. We were at Coffin Bay in South Australia, and a lovely shallow bay with a big wide beach. Not a soul anywhere but myself and my wife, and we had been for a long walk, and on our way back, coming towards along the beach were 8 emus. One male, 7 juveniles. They weren't chicks. They were probably teenagers.
0: Yeah.
2: And as they got closer, they, on this beautiful sunny day, they walked straight into the ocean.
0: Wow.
2: And we could not believe it. It was shallow. They walked out about 20 or 30 metres. We were standing there with our jaws agape.
0: Yeah.
2: And about 20 or 30 metres out, they all at the same time just sat in the water and started splashing.
0: What a sight.
2: Some had their heads up, some had their feet out of the water, and they frolicked for about 3 minutes, stood up, came towards us and ran out of the water right in front of us, shook the water off and proceeded to walk on down the beach again.
1: Wow.
0: Is that normal behaviour?
2: We were amazed.
0: Wow. Yeah.
1: That is very special, John. Presumably that they were doing it to cool down, but also possibly, you know, it could have been a good thing to get rid of parasites and things.
2: Oh,
1: the salt
2: I think
1: water.
2: It was possibly that, yes. Yeah. It was a really hot day, but we got the phone out and we sort of filmed it. We've got a grainy copy of it.
0: Where was the mum? Where was the mum?
2: No, just one adult, so I assume it was a male.
1: Yes, the emu, like the cassowary and very few other birds, basically the mum was off partying. She'll lay the eggs and then she leaves all the child rearing to the dad.
0: To the dad.
1: Yeah. So anytime you see an emu with chicks, even those, as John saw, like the half-grown ones, they're still just following dad.
0: Oh. Yes. And mum's off trying to meet a new beau.
1: Exactly.

0: Exactly.
1: And it was the most astounding encounter. We love birds.
0: That's incredible.
1: It was the most astounding encounter we've had on our travels. It really was.
2: You never forget things like that, do you, John? How gorgeous. Lucky you. Stephen, you're in Point Lonsdale. How's Point Lonsdale today?
3: Yeah, pretty pleasant. Thank you very much.
2: Yeah, it's good. Lovely spot.
3: It is a nice spot, yeah.
2: What's going on with you, Stephen? Any birds in your life?
3: I've got a couple of ducks that have taken up residence in my swimming pool.
0: Oh, yes.
3: It's a pair of ducks. I think they might be teal ducks. And they've been there for a couple of months. They're very comfortable. They stay there at night time as well, just standing on the side of the pool. And I'm sort of I love them, but I need to work out a way to perhaps move them on, maybe tell them to go live.
2: Is it the poo? Because they do leave a mess, don't they?
3: Yes. Mm. They kind of crap everywhere.
2: What do you do, Jules, in that situation?
0: Yeah, well, I mean, it's really interesting because, and obviously you want to swim this summer and, you know, yeah, they're not great house guests necessarily. I presume they're not feeding in the pool because, like, unless you've, like, if you've got any sort of chlorine or other chemicals, that, you know, that the point is to not let, algae or things like that.
3: It's a saltwater pool.
0: Oh, okay.
3: Saltwater chlorinated pool. So they drink the water and they spend most of their day just swimming around and preening themselves, and they're strictly forbidden to feed them.
2: Mm. I'm thinking a gentle broom, not as in just gently sort of moving them along. Would that be a all right thing to do?
0: Yeah, I assume they're there because if they're not actually feeding from the pool, they're getting food from nearby. Perhaps they're grazing on lawns and things, but they.
3: They cruise off during the day, a few times, and then they just always just come back.
2: Stephen, we used to have a family of ducks living in our pool when I was a kid with Mum and Dad, and we used to boast about it to all the neighbours. Then we found out that they were, moving around and were using everybody's pool. It wasn't just us. So maybe you've got to encourage the neighbours.
0: I think, obviously they're comfortable there, so I suppose the thing would be, as you're saying, Bridges, if they get disturbed a lot, they'll eventually go, well, it's not worth the rest. We're expending too much energy flying away and then coming back again. Which would be sad to see them go, but I understand the need to want to use your actual pool
2: coming,
0: in summer.
2: Yeah, thank you, Stephen. Lindsay is in Westbury, which is near Moe. Hello, Lindsay.
4: Yeah, good afternoon. On the topic of rainforest birds, a couple of years ago, we were at Malanda near the Atherton Tablelands, and we identified this bird only from its call. Oh, we didn't see it, but it was the catbird, quite an eerie sound. And if we hadn't have knew it was a bird, we would have called it as a cat out.
2: Does
4: there.
2: It meow?
4: We talk about it.
0: The catbirds are a fascinating bird. They're actually in the bowerbird family. But there's three species in Australia now. But they don't make a bower. Like, the male doesn't do any kind of display or attracting a female in the bowerbird sense. Like, he doesn't decorate anything. He doesn't really dance.
2: Doesn't put in an effort.
0: No, and they look the males and females look the same.
5: Yeah.
0: They're rainforest birds. They're bright green on the back and kind of with milk sort of spotted front. Or mottled front. And so they're often up in the trees, in the foliage, so they're very hard to find in the rainforest. That's the other thing about rainforest birding, Bridge. Even when you hear the birds,
2: they can
0: be absolute buggers to see because the vegetation's so dense. And they have this quite amazing range of calls, but they get their name because they have this yowling meow, which is really quite loud and penetrating and sounds like a cat with a little bit of... with a little bit of pain.
2: Oh, gosh, Lindsay. I wonder if that scares off other birds, if they think it's a cat.
0: Well, we didn't have cats in Australia until the last 200 years. So I think they're probably, those other rainforest birds are used to the yowling that they do. But, amazing birds.
2: Yeah. Dools, Stephen's got the duck problem in his pool at Point Lonsdale. Joan tells me, speak to your pool people because there's a problem.

0: Correct. Not harmful, that can cause them to duck off. I don't know whether that's a joke or whether that's true. Susan, hello. Susan's in Mentone. Hi.
1: Yes. Hi there, Bridget and Sean. I've got a two-prong situation. I've been planting quite a quantity of native plants like wistringias, grevilleas, callistemons, and I'm hoping to attract native birds and bees. But my issue is I suspect I'm not a bird person, but the resident birds seem to be the Indian miners, and I'm wondering if, whilst I'm enjoying the native plants, if I need to forget about attracting any native birds because of the resident population.
2: Yeah, I think, Susan, I live not far from where you are, and what I suspect you've got are actually the noisy miners, which are... which are not the introduced ones. They're actually a native bird, but they have moved in. They have moved in from the sort of surrounding areas because what we've built for them in the suburbs is great. And they are honey eaters, the noisy miners, so they will eat the nectar of the plants that you're growing. However, when I heard the list of plants you said, if you've got lots of shrubs and dense understory of those species, that actually... ultimately discourages the noisy miners because they do like open ground. They're very much an open woodland bird. So what we have in our suburban yards, a couple of big eucalypts and lots of lawn, they love that. Mm. So the more of those smaller plants that you get in, the more any smaller birds that are around will be able to seek refuge from the noisy miners, which are quite the bullies of the bird world. The trouble is where we live, there's not many small native birds left. There's a couple that there's a great remnant bushland areas, and not far from the foreshore, there's still things like thornbills and scrub wrens and grey fantails and silver eyes around. So if you've got that little patch, they may come and visit every now and again, but unless all the neighbours could plant similar, you probably won't get permanently those small birds back. But it's still great to have that little bit of respite among, you know, so small birds that do land can avoid the roaming gangs of noisy miners.
1: All right, then. Really appreciate your help.
0: Good
1: Thank
0: on you.
1: You.
0: Thank you. Thanks, bye-bye. Susan. Huey says, talking about birds in rainforests, he found that out in the Amazon. He'd been there for weeks, and it took ages for a bird to show its face. But then, as you can see on the screen,
2: oh yes,
0: that thing, which looks like a toucan, doesn't it?
2: Yeah.
0: What is it? An arikari.
2: I was going to say arikari. I'm not sure what species, but it's a stunning bird.
0: Worth
2: like a
0: waiting
2: mini toucan, yeah.
0: Yeah, really definitely. Cute. Dave is in Merbau North. If you would like to ask Jules a question, 1300 222 774. Hello, Dave.
3: Oh, hello, Bridget. How are you going?
0: Very well, thanks.
3: It's insane here at the moment. I've got a studio outside, and there's a crow comes at 10 o'clock to one window. The next window's got a spinebill, and the next window's got a mudlark. So it's got their own window and tap on it. So,
0: wow.
3: But my question actually is, the spinebill, which I thought was predominantly a honey eater, has been eating worms and insects, and I thought that was unusual.
2: They are generally a nectar feeder, and that long curved bill, the spine bill is almost like the closest thing we have to a hummingbird in Australia. And they'll hover outside the tubular flowers like you get in corias or fuchsias or grevilleas. So they are primarily a nectar feeding bird, but if they're picking up insects at the moment, I would suspect that they're taking them to feed their chicks. Because almost every bird, whether it's a seed eater or a nectar feeder, they need to feed protein to their growing chicks. And so most birds will have to eat insects or some other form of protein at this time of year. So I suspect that's what's going on there, Dave.
3: Oh, that's incredible. So he's been coming into the veranda and picking off insects that have got stuck due to moisture and that sort of thing.
2: Oh, yeah.
3: And, my other question was... he's got the little red ears. Are they able to cover them up and open them as they wish?
2: Bird's ears are really fascinating. We very rarely see them because they're usually covered over by feathers. So yeah. Most birds don't have. It's quite an ope. Like they don't have earlobes.
0: Yeah.
2: So they can't wear much fashion. Yeah. And they, but they usually have the ability to shield or protect their ear holes from dust and other things, from water, by having feathers over them. But some birds will have essentially an unfeathered naked head, and so then that's when you can see them, like the fryer birds, you can see right down their ear holes.
0: Oh. Dave, I want to know what you're doing in your studio to attract all this attention is the question I've got for you.
3: Oh, it's a regular routine here. they come at the same time, but I should have said they're actually ravens anyway.
2: Oh, true. I didn't want to pull you up on that, but no, yes, spot on, Dave.
3: I've made this mistake for quite a while, and the nickname's Crowbar. They're actually raven, and I think I've noticed the male tends to have that scruffy feathers on his neck, and the female doesn't. Does that sound a bit right to you?
2: Quite possibly. It's one of the ways you can tell an Australian raven from a little raven is their shaggy beard feathers are much more pronounced in Australian ravens. And in Merbau North, you get an interesting mix of both. So it could potentially be two different species. But, I would suspect that the males would have longer hackle feathers, as we call them.
0: Mm. Okay, Dave, Merbau North is a beautiful spot. Mm. Andrew in Sunshine West always wants to ask this question. He was on the city side of Mount Disappointment. He looked up and saw a large brown eagle circling high, majestic. What type would that be, and is it native?
2: Yes, that would be the wedge-tailed eagle.
0: Yep. I saw one of those in Yass. Beautiful.
2: Aren't they good? Mm. They're just so stunning and majestic. As Andrew said, the wedge-tailed eagle, there seems to be, every time I drive north up the Hume, I'm always on the lookout. Just as you get sort of past that Wallen area and a bit further north, between Kilmore and Mount Disappointment, there seems to be at least a pair, and often you'll see them circling over the Hume. So I think there's several pairs in those ranges.
0: Yeah.
2: And, it's just fantastic to see such a magnificent bird still surviving.
0: Oh, they are incredible, aren't they? And this one will end on Annabelle from Seaspray. How can you distinguish between male and female sulphur crest cocktails? Sulphur crest cockatoos. Sorry, it must be 5 o'clock somewhere.
2: Yeah, it's cocktail time. They are very similar. I think it's mainly a size difference, but you would have to, you can almost not really tell side by side. It's just that the males are slightly heavier. They like perhaps they're slightly longer from tail to beak, but it's not something you generally pick up. But if you get a pair and you get a good view of them, the more heavy set and one that is slightly larger will usually be the male.
0: Right. Okay. Fabulous. Thank you, everybody, for your questions. Sean Dawley, thank you for coming in.
2: Oh, thanks, Bridge.
0: And
2: welcome back.
0: Clearing up my rainforest issue. Sean Dawes will be back at this time next week, of course, from BirdLife Australia. We've got an exciting announcement soon, too, which we'll announce soon because something we're doing, aren't we?
2: That's what you do when you make announcements. Yes. We're going to announce it.
0: That was called a tease. I'm teasing a big announcement, but I can't say. Coming up, you might have seen Tom Cruise. He's out and about plugging his new film, Digger. We'll hear about that and also a couple of other things to watch on the streaming services. But first, a song not from the 80s. Here's Kenny Rogers, The Gambler.
4: On a warm summer's evening, on a train bound for nowhere, I met up with a gambler. We were both too tired to sleep, so we took turns of staring out the window at the darkness till boredom overtook us.

0: Kenny Rogers, the gambler. It is 24 minutes to 3 here with Bridget Duclos on 774. A couple of big films doing the rounds. We'll chat about them and also a couple of good TV series you might want to get on. Wenlee Ma is next.
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2: Where was your first kiss, Lynn?
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2: George.
0: Oh, George.
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3: 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I can still remember George's first kiss.
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6: All right, Mr. DeMille, I'm ready for my close-up.
7: You talking to me?
6: I just want to tell you all how happy I am to be back in the studio making a picture again.
7: Talking to me?
6: Those wonderful people out there in the dark.
0: Wenlee Ma is the culture editor at The Nightly. She knows everything that is going on at the cinema and on your TV. Wenlee, hello.
8: Hello.
0: Nice to chat to you. Now, I have seen Tom Cruise everywhere. He hasn't jumped on Oprah's couch yet, but gosh, he's been doing a lot of publicity for his new film.
8: He has. It's called Digger, and the whole point is that this movie is sold on not what the film actually is, but on the whole Tom Cruise movie star narrative. So the first time they dropped a trailer for this film, it was like maybe 3 seconds of the movie and about 3 minutes of montage of clips of 38 of his previous performances. Like, that is how much it is selling itself on
0: what,
8: Tom Cruise.
0: What does that say to you, though? That makes me worry about the film.
8: Well, the movie is, I think it's hard to sell to a mainstream audience because it is a big, bold, creative swing. It is a, you know, it's a satire. It's about climate catastrophe. It's got a bit of a twist, like, in its narrative structure, which I won't spoil either. So it kind of struggles to really market itself honestly as to what it is. You know, there's an auteur filmmaker behind this, Alejandro G. Iñárritu. He made Birdman. He, you know, did Bardo. He did The Revenant. So, again, not like a mainstream filmmaker as such. So this is why they've gone with the Tom Cruise.

0: angle. And you know, it's like you've got Tom Cruise in aging makeup and prosthetics and a bald cap and a fat suit and all of these things. So it's meant to be this big bombastic. Here is Tom Cruise playing not Ethan Hunt from Mission Impossible, not, you know, Pete Maverick Mitchell, which are the only roles he's played for a decade. And it has not gone down well.
1: What did you think of it?
0: I was not into it. Like, I could see where it was interesting, and certainly there are a lot of filmmaking choices that are quite interesting. There's one scene that, you know, has hundreds of extra, lots of movement, and he's just shouting and bellowing and jumping, not on couches, but over benches. And it's like a non, you know, like no editing, no cutting. Like at one point, I think it probably went for 5 or 6 minutes straight. And so there are things in it, and there are other actors in it that I really love, like Riz Ahmed and Jesse Plemons. John Goodman plays the American president. So this is about, you know, climate catastrophe. Tom Cruise plays an oil baron whose drilling operations have just, you know, is about to destroy Europe, essentially. And these men, actually, I should say men, are put in charge of trying to sort of maybe save the world, but maybe not. But it was just so over the top. It really hits you over the head with a shovel over and over again. There's a shovel on the movie poster. It's a very easy to reach for metaphor. And, but it's interesting.
1: That's
0: Like,
1: a
0: I
1: no
0: didn't
1: for
0: like
1: me.
0: it, but it's interesting.
1: Interesting. Can you never describe me as interesting?
0: No, especially in that tone,
1: Yes,
0: right?
1: yes. Oh, well, what about the other one I've been hearing a bit about, which isn't getting much of a rap, is the new Anne Hathaway Verity.
0: Yeah, I mean, I love Anne Hathaway, and she has had a busy year. This is her fifth
1: I
0: movie
1: know.
0: this year. And it's called Verity. It is based on a very popular book that kind of took off on BookTok, which so on TikTok. So it's got a very, you know, passionate fan base, this author, Colleen Hoover. I've actually never encountered a Colleen Hoover anything before. There've been three previous film adaptations. I think she's got, you know, a dozen plus books, all new to me. And after this encounter, I'm like, oh, you know what? Not for me. Not again. It is a psychological thriller. Anne Hathaway plays a very successful novelist who is now catatonic. She's in a vegetative state, and her husband hires a younger, less established writer of this, in the same genre, played by Dakota Johnson, who moves into the family's isolated in the middle of nowhere home in the Vermont woods. Never go to the middle of nowhere. That is just like my number one life lesson from
1: Same.
0: movies.
1: Same.
0: And yeah, she and spooky things start to happen. She starts to feel like somebody's watching her, but how could that be? Anne Hathaway is in a coma, or not a coma, but is vegetative. And she finds the manuscript that Verity, the Anne Hathaway character, has written, and it contains secrets and horrors, and it's meant to be all twisty and unpredictable, but I think you can see where this might be going. But some of the writing, the dialogue in this movie is so diabolically bad that I was like, I hope they haven't lifted this word for word from the book, because if that's how bad the writing in the books are,
1: Oh,
0: then
1: God.
0: if I was Colleen Hoover, I would sue.
1: All right, that is Verity, Anne Hathaway's new film. Wenli Mars with me, the culture editor at The Nightly. Wenli, one I started watching the other night was I was on Netflix, was East of Eden, which I'm loving.
0: I loved it. It's fantastic. This is John Steinbeck's novel adapted as a seven-part miniseries starring Florence Pugh, who I
1: Love.
0: think can do no wrong. She's just such a powerhouse performer. She commands every scene. I love watching her, even when, you know, the movie or is usually it's a movie is bad. I still love Florence
1: She
0: Pugh, but this
1: shines,
0: is a great series. It's actually written by Zoe Kazan, and she's an actor and a filmmaker, and her grandfather is Elia Kazan, who made the 1955 movie version of East of Eden with James Dean. So there's a family legacy here happening off screen, as well as this story that is a family saga, multi-generational saga that's happening on screen. And the character that Florence Pugh plays is Kathy Ames, who is one of the great literary monsters of, you know, 20th century American novels. And she gets more of a backstory. She has more agency. She has more of a context. Like, she's still quite devilish, װ װ װ││││││││││││││││││││││││││││││││││││││││││││││││││││││││││││││││││││││││││││││││││││││││││││││││││││││││││││││││││││││││││││││││││││││││││││││││││││││││││││││││││││││││││││││││││││││││││││││││││││││││││││││││││││││││││││││││││││││││││││││││││││││││││││││││││││││││││││││││││││││││││││││││││││││││││││││││││││││││││││││││││││││││││││││││││││││││││││││││││││││││││││││││││││││││││││││││││││││││││││││││││││││││││││││││││││││││││││││││││││││││││││││││││││││││││││││││││││││││││││││││││││││││││││││││││││││││││││││││││││││││││││││││││││││││││││││││││││││││││││││││││││││││││││││││││││││││││││││││││││││││││││││││││││││││││││││││││││││││││││││││││││││││││││││││││││││││││││││││││││││││││││││││││││││││││││││││││││││

0: the series doesn't excuse or really try to overly justify her actions, but I think you understand it more, and there is more, not sympathy, but certainly at least empathy from why she does the things
1: So
0: she does,
1: interesting. Okay.
0: even
1: Oh
0: if you don't
1: gosh,
0: agree with
1: I didn't
0: it.
1: know that about her because I'm only at the beginning. All right, that's fabulous. I'm thoroughly enjoying that East of Eden on Netflix. And one more quickly, we've got time. I think Wenli is the new Sienna Miller and Dominic West War.
0: Yeah, it's a divorce drama. It's about a famous celebrity couple. He is a tech founder, she is an actor, and they are getting divorced and they are fighting it out through their high-powered and very expensive lawyers. I think it's going to be something of an anthology series where it continues on with the lawyers and the competing law firms, and the clients change over every season. But this season it's Dominic West and Sienna Miller. I do think they haven't given enough shading to those two lead characters where I'm not necessarily emotionally hooked, but it is watchable and it's, kind of delicious. I think it has a tendency to over-explain itself. There are heaps of scenes of lawyers sitting around just sort of really explaining what they're doing. I'm like, but you guys know what you're doing. This scene reads so false. But at the same time, like, I finished it. It was fine.
1: Okay, thank you. Wenli Ma, the culture editor at The Nightly, and we've heard about Verity. Anne Hathaway's new film, Digger, with Tom Cruise. Then a couple on the streamings, East of Eden on Netflix and War on HBO Max. Wenli, chat to you next week.
0: Thank you.
1: Thank you. Oh, it is 2:45 here on 774 ABC Melbourne and Victoria. And it's a Monday, and I've missed this as well. It is time to play the Monday Music Mash. Now, remember, you don't need to know all the songs, you just need to know one or two. Have a listen to seven songs in 7 seconds. Who 1300 222 774? Do you know any of those songs for our Monday Music Mash? There's a couple I think I know. Give us a ring now to play the Monday Music Mash. Here's ABBA.

0: Hello, it is 12 minutes to 3. Time to play the Monday Music Mash. Have a listen. Can you guess any of these seven songs in 7 seconds? Okay, 1300 222 774 is the phone number. Now, we did earlier do our keyword for the golden ticket, and I need to announce that Sally from Surry Hills is our contender today to go into the draw and win this week's golden ticket. Charlie Pickering will be announcing the winner on Drive this Friday and give you another chance to go into the draw after 3 o'clock today. But now, get on board for the Monday Music Mash.
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0: Yes, the Monday Music Mash. If you would like to join us and play, 1300 222 774 is the phone number. Have a listen to this. All right, let's kick it off with Christy, who's in Portland. Hello, Christy, how are you?
4: Good, thank you. How are you?
0: Very well. Do you think you know any of the MASH?
4: I think I've got two for sure, and I might have a third.
0: All right, Christy, let's go for it.
4: So we've got Close to Me by The Cure.
0: Yep, that is number four. Well done.
4: And right after that is Billie Eilish, Bad Guy.
0: Yeah, what a song. Yes, well done. You've given us four and five. So you're going well, Christy. Do you think you have a third?
4: I think there's like, is it What a Feeling? Is that
0: It's got the name of the song I need.
4: You're on the right track. No.
0: Oh, no, you're killing me. You're killing me. No. Christy, you're so close. Have a think about it. You might want to ring back on 1300 222 774 to play the Monday Music Mash. We have number four, Close to Me by The Cure. We have number five, Billie Eilish and Bad Guy. Pip is in Rosedale. Hello, Pip.
5: Hello, how you going?
0: I'm very well, Pip. How are you feeling today?
5: I'm good, thank you.
0: That's good. What do you know of the MASH?
5: Kacey Chambers, Not Pretty Enough.
0: Yeah! Very good, very good. That's number seven, Pip. I could not get that one. Well done, you. Have you played this before?
5: No, never. I love listening to it, but I've never called in.
0: Well, you're a little natural, Pip, from Rosedale. Well done. That is number seven. 1300 222 774. Have another listen, see if you can get another one, Pip.
5: That's it from me. I had Billie Eilish and Kacey Chambers.
0: Oh, you did. Well, you did very well indeed, Pip. Thank you very much for playing, and do play again. All right.
5: Thank you.
0: So it's the Monday Music Mash. You know how it works. It takes a village. We have number four. We have number five. We have number seven. If you'd like to guess another few, get on the line now, 1300 222 774. I will play it for you again because it's hard. Okay, Christy was on the money with the second song. She just couldn't quite give us the title we wanted. So it is very much of that era. So just so as you know, we have number four, which is The Cure. We have number five, which is Bad Guy, Billie Eilish. And number seven is Kacey Chambers. Can you tell us what any of the others are? 1300 222 774. All right, one more listen. Okay, Rachel joins us. She's in

0: Lisa.
1: Hi, how are you doing?
0: Good, thank you. I need number one, number three, and number six.
1: I can't remember which one it is, but is it Alanis Morissette, Jagged Little Pill?
0: It's not very nice to laugh at you. It's not, Lisa.
1: Oh,
0: I
1: damn. I'm
0: no.
1: sure I heard that one.
0: Yeah.
1: Must have mixed it up with something else.
0: Well, this is what happens, you see. It's a nasty
1: It is.
0: quiz, Lisa. It's a nasty quiz.
1: It is.
0: Thank you very much for
1: Tricky.
0: playing, though. I do appreciate
1: Pleasure.
0: it.
1: Thanks.
0: All right, let's
1: Bye.
0: play it again. 1300 222 774. Okay, Lawrence, come on. It's up to you. Lawrence, you can help me out.
2: I think number one's Elevation by U2.
0: No, it's not. I'm so sorry, Lawrence. I have to move on to Sean. Sean's in Torquay. Hello.
3: Hello, Bridget.
0: Sean, help me out.
3: Number one, that's got to be James Brown. I'm thinking Tutti Frutti.
0: No.
3: That's the scream of James Brown.
0: Yeah,
3: It's not.
0: well, unfortunately, Tutti Frutti's not by James Brown, I'm being told. But no. Any others, Sean?
3: No, that was it. That was my ace up my sleeve.
0: It is by the person this song that did do Tutti Frutti. So can you think of the artist? If I said
3: That's
0: Little Richard,
3: Domino.
0: Little Richard, what does that mean to you?
3: Oh, Little Richard, yeah.
0: And the song?
3: Little Richard, but it's not Tutti Frutti.
0: No.
3: Long Tall Sally?
0: No.
3: All right, I'm out. I'm
0: Sean, it's a tragic goodbye. Dee, hello.
4: Hello.
0: Dee, this is a tough one. Can you help me?
4: Well, I can help you with one of them. It's John Lennon's Stand By Me.
0: Oh, thank you, Dee. That is number three. Well done.
4: Yeah, and I have absolutely no clue about
0: All
4: any
0: right,
4: of the others.
0: I'm going to play for you number one on its own. Have a listen, Dee.
4: Nope.
0: Okay, what about number six? Oh, Dee, thank you very much anyway. Oh,
4: No
0: my gosh.
4: worries.
0: See, this is what Chris does. He makes it so hard for my. Welcome back. Pat is in Benalla. Pat, hello.
5: How you going?
0: I'm after number one and number six, Pat.
5: I know the artist, I reckon, but I don't know the song.
0: What? Who have you got?
5: Tom Jones?
0: No. No, it's Little Richard. I did actually give that away. It's Little Richard. I just need a song from Little Richard.
5: Hello.
0: Yeah, Pat, I'm with you. Right, I agree. Liz, hello.
6: Oh, hi there. Hi, Bridget. How are you going?
0: Oh, Liz, I'm a bit stressed. I'm about to run out of time. Any idea?
6: I think one of them might be something by the Beatles.
0: No. Unfortunately,
6: no.
0: No, I have to move on. Liz, sorry about that. Elizabeth, I'm really running out of time. Can you help me?
7: I thought it was Kate and Mariah from Vertigo.
0: No. Oh, Elizabeth, sorry, no. All right, well, it's a sad end. It is a sad end. We are still looking for number one and number six. Maybe Charlie Pickering will know. He is about to join me in a minute, but goodbye to our regional listeners till tomorrow. Charlie Pickering. Did you hear the music mash, Charlie? Welcome
8: I didn't
0: back.
8: Give it to me. What do we need? One
0: Okay.
8: and.
0: No, number one and number six. And
8: Okay,
0: it really.
8: First and last. Okay.
0: Yeah, here we go.
8: First, is that Little Richard?
0: Thank you. And the song?
8: Good Golly, Miss Molly.
0: No.
8: Tutti Frutti?
0: No.
8: I don't know. Mull of Kintyre.
0: Keep a knocking. There's no prize, so we'll keep playing. And now here's number six.
8: Oh. No.
0: It's just absolutely.
8: I'm gonna burn up all the time if I'm trying to get
0: all right.
8: that.
0: Number one was Little Richard, Keep a Knocking. Number six, California Dreaming.
8: California
0: the
8: Dreaming by the Mamas
0: Papas.
8: And the Papas. My dad would be furious at me.
0: Charlie Pickering, welcome back from holidays.
8: It's lovely to be here.
0: Lovely to see you. What's going on Drive?
8: Oh, lots. Hey, I don't know if you heard this. You know the Melbourne Star, the big Ferris wheel thing that we all see when we're heading out to the airport and go, remember when that used to go round and round?
0: Yes.
8: It's coming back.
0: When?
8: They're going to spin it again soon. It's going to cost a lot. And I want to know, do you trust it? Right, do you remember the whole problem was it got warped, then they said it was fixed, and then people were kind of a bit edgy about it and no one went on it?
0: Put it this way, I would like to see it with a few men up there doing things to it.
8: You want
0: to
8: see some...
0: I just want to see a few screws and bolts.
8: Definitely need a tune-up,
0: yeah,
8: at
0: needs
8: least.
0: A it needs a tune.
8: But I want to know, do you want to go on it? Do you want to use it? Also, my other question is, do you think we should have laws against AI election content? There's all this

0: stuff actually from overseas. AI stuff pretending to be Australian heading into our election. Should it be banned?
1: Well, it's an interesting question because I can't tell the difference half the time. Charlie Pickering.
0: I'm not even real.
1: I thought you looked a bit different. Charlie Pickering on your radio just after 3 o'clock.
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4: Good afternoon, Ben Knight with ABC News. The Royal Children's Hospital says a teenage boy burned in a botched firebombing attempt in Melbourne's northwest this morning is in a critical condition. Olivia Sanders reports.
5: The boy was rushed to the Royal Children's Hospital with serious burns to his upper and lower body after two cars were set alight in the driveway of a home in Taylor's Hill. Victoria Police say the teen, who was found near the burning vehicles, had tried to get away in an allegedly stolen vehicle which then crashed into nearby bushes. Police believe he was abandoned by two accomplices who managed to run away. The incident is the latest in a slew of ongoing firebombings across Melbourne. Victoria Police are warning young people are increasingly being commissioned by organised crime groups to help carry out these kinds of attacks and being seriously hurt in the process.
4: The Victorian Premier has acknowledged the government should have taken action sooner to shut down illegal tobacco stores. It comes as a former federal police officer who established Border Force's illegal tobacco unit has slammed the Victorian government for its handling of the booming black market. Last month, new laws came into effect in Victoria that gave inspectors and police powers to close businesses found to be selling illegal tobacco products. Ben Carroll has told 774 ABC Melbourne he's given the police chief commissioner what he needs to crack down on illicit tobacco.
6: We're actually seeing them now trying to change their business model. So this is why we do need to be one step ahead, making sure that they're not doing sales in car parks, making sure that we do everything we can to give the Chief Commissioner more police, more resources, more PSOs out on the streets.
4: RMIT University has confirmed a pilot who attempted to crash a plane flying from Dubai to Tel Aviv last week had been enrolled to study engineering there, but did not complete his degree. Hamam Al-Hamami is accused of taking an axe to his co-pilot on board a Fly Dubai flight. The Australian Federal Police is looking into whether he was radicalised in Australia. Dr. Roger Shanahan from the Australian National University's National Security College says there's no evidence to suggest he was radicalised in Australia at this stage.
7: The security authorities in Australia will be going through all of their records. Obviously, at that period of time, 2014, 2015, 2016, there were radicalised elements in Melbourne.
4: Bachelor star and fitness influencer Sam Wood has been remanded in custody after facing a Queensland magistrate this morning. Owen Jacques reports from outside the court.
8: The 46-year-old Victorian man was arrested at a property in Noosa Saturday night and charged with assault occasioning bodily harm and strangulation in a domestic setting. He was denied bail and this morning faced the Maroochydore Magistrates Court by video link from the local watchhouse. Mr. Wood's lawyer told the court he would make a bail application at a future date and tender material relating to the charges. Earlier, Mr. Wood's wife, Snezhana Wood, posted a statement to social media and said the family was working through the difficult time. The matter will return to court on Thursday.
4: A police investigation's underway after a fatal hit and run in Melbourne's southeastern suburbs last night. Police say a man was struck by a car on Macrae Street in Dandenong just before 9:30 and allege the driver responsible drove away, returned to the scene a short time later before driving off again. Emergency services were unable to revive the victim, who's yet to be formally identified. A 24-year-old Lynbrook man's been interviewed by police and released pending further inquiries. The United States has removed its B-1 bombers from a UK airbase a week after several men were arrested there on suspicion of preparing terrorist acts. The Pentagon says the bombers have been redeployed to their home stations. Last week, British authorities declared a major incident, intercepting vans apparently on their way to the base, after which six people were arrested on suspicion of preparing terrorist acts and then released on police bail. The base had been used for US strikes on Iran. And the first deal of the AFL trade period has been completed, with veteran forward Jesse Hogan moving to Collingwood from GWS. He moved to the Magpies in exchange for pick 75. After his stints at Melbourne and Fremantle, the 31-year-old is set to become just the 14th player and the fourth this century to play for four AFL clubs. To the weather, partly cloudy with isolated light showers about the southern coasts and the far east, partly cloudy for Melbourne with light winds, variable winds below 10 knots on the bays, seas below half a metre. Melbourne looking for a top of 19. Currently, it's 16. ABC News.
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16: Hello there, Louis Zacker, Transport Victoria. The M80 Ring Road is reduced to two lanes in each direction due to two separate collisions right near the Jacana Tunnel at Pascavel Road. If you're heading Greensboro bound, there is 36-minute delays already. Congestion pushing back to the Calder Freeway. Take the Keilor Park Drive exit and detour through Tullamarine, Gladstone Park and Jacana. You can use Sydney Road to return to the M80 Ring Road. It'll save you some time this afternoon. Altona bound, already seeing 28-minute delays. Congestion almost back to the Hume Freeway. Exit the Ring Road as soon as you can. You could take Sydney Road down through Coburg North and Bell Street to link up with the Tullamarine Freeway. Whichever way you're going on the M80 Ring Road, allow plenty of extra travel time and obey those overhead lane signals. Merge early for everyone's safety. Public transport this afternoon. No major impacts for Metro Trains lines. Some minor impacts for Bendigo and Gippsland services. Check the V-Line website. That's the latest traffic and transport at 3:05.
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0: Hello again, Charlie here, back from the school holiday break, and a big thanks to Warwick for doing a stellar job holding down the fort while I was away. I'm delighted to be back, and I cannot wait to hear from you. The lines are open, and you can call any time about anything on 1300 222 774. And I definitely need some new items on my to-do list, so give us a call and put me to work. We've got plenty to talk about today. First up, should we ban AI content from political campaigns or just elections in general? The state election is heating up, and I wonder if you've noticed what I have on your social media feed. Election content that is AI-generated, often bogus and sometimes downright misleading. Have a listen to this.
21: The alarm bells are absolutely deafening. People are fair income terrified, sharing screenshots and saying that next week's High Court challenge will decide if democracy in Australia even survives. It's heavy stuff.
0: Sounds like a local. That's actually a Brazilian YouTuber promoting One Nation using AI to give himself an Aussie accent and racking up millions of views doing it. And he's not the only one. AI is flat out like a lizard drinking, getting involved in our politics. So, do we need stricter laws around the use of AI in elections? Let me know, 1300 222 774. Maybe you think election ads are full of BS anyway. It doesn't matter who makes it, if it's an algorithm or a human. We'll find out shortly what can be done and if the law needs to step in, but I'd like to know what you think. Also today, the Melbourne Star is back. You know, the big wheel. Well, it's almost back. The giant Docklands Ferris wheel, the unavoidable white elephant in the room, has sat dormant for years now after a checkered past of structural issues and a, well, lack of interest. It has just been announced that they are going to give it another go, so I want to know, would you go on it? Are you interested in seeing Docklands from a great height? And do you trust it? 1-300-222-774. And why has this big attraction had been such a big headache for its operators? I wonder if there's something better that could go in its place. Let me know what you reckon. 1-300-222-774. That's coming up, plus plenty of your calls. The latest in the world of sport, including the name of the new North

0: North Melbourne coach and former Prince Andrew suing the police over his arrest. I'm sure that'll fix his image. That's coming up with me on Drive with Charlie Pickering on 774 ABC Melbourne.
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0: It's 10 past three. Charlie with you on ABC Melbourne. Also coming up on Drive, state politics, left, right and centre. And we do seem to be having more earthquakes than we used to. Is that just me or are we? We're going to find out for sure. We'll also give you another code word in our golden ticket giveaway. That's all coming up this afternoon. But first, I want to know, how often do you see AI-generated images online? It feels like it's, well, it's not most of what we see online, but it feels like a hell of a lot of it these days. And does it worry you how much you're seeing recently? Give me a call, 1-300-222-774. I'm asking because we're heading into an election in just under 2 months, and there are no laws specifically to combat AI-generated political ads or even political AI deepfakes of our politicians saying things they didn't actually say. However, the Australian Electoral Commission has put in a submission to the Parliamentary Inquiry into Artificial Intelligence, where they warned that AI deepfakes pose a significant threat to electoral integrity. And as you may have heard at the top of the show, there's a whole bunch of content flooding our feeds from overseas pretending to be fair dinkum locals concerned about politics. And it's all completely fabricated. So what do you think? 1-300-222-774. Should we find a way to make it illegal or at least regulate it in some way so we know what we're getting? To talk about that and other issues around AI and politics, Tom Mooney joins me. He's from the Democracy Counts, Democracy Counts campaign director. Good afternoon, Tom.
3: Afternoon, Charlie. How are you?
0: Very well, thank you. Now, the Australian Electoral Commission in their submission suggested that AI deepfakes pose a significant threat to electoral integrity. Talk us through why.
3: Well, AI technology enables everyone to create deepfakes, videos, audio, photos of real people saying and doing things that they didn't say or do. Now, that proliferation of that information can spread really quickly now on social media. So it's at a scale because of the access to these kinds of tools, but also at a pace because of social media that we just haven't seen before. Now, that historically, people have been able to produce fake news and fake media, but obviously the scale and the pace of it is causing new challenges. And at worst, it's going to undermine trust itself in information, and people may no longer be able to tell what's true and what's not. And the greatest risk of all to our democracy is that people dismiss real information because they don't trust anything.
0: So deepfakes are just one part of it. Is there a broader problem with AI-generated ads in general? Is it the same issue that it can just be created on scale so quickly and spread regardless of what's in it?
3: Yeah, well, exactly. I mean, people have access to AI tools on their phones, in their pockets, and so anyone can really generate AI content really quickly and post it to social media so that it can be seen by, you know, thousands, if not more than that, people really quickly. So what we're concerned about is how that undermines trust in information and the kind of impact that it has on our politics here at home. And as you said in your opening, we've seen foreign networks using AI-generated material purely for profit. So identifying political fault lines in Australia and generating material that's going to get engagement and eyeballs to try to get money, basically, from the views, because people get money through ads on our social media feeds. So we want to see that addressed.
0: Yeah, let's have another listen to another clip from that. YouTube account in particular that I played before. It's called Oceania Unfiltered. Mm. They've had more than 3 million views across its platform. Like you say, it's generating income. And it's a dude in Brazil using AI to give himself an Australian accent. Here's him. I mean, he probably uses it too many Aussie, a bit too much jingo lingo, but have a listen to this.
4: Aussies cannot just sit back, have a whinge at the pub over a beer and hope she'll be right.
5: But I reckon you'd have to have kangaroos loose in the top paddock to just swallow that without a second thought.
0: It is too much. And it does raise questions about what a sad existence it is being a Brazilian YouTuber pretending to be a far-right political vlogger in Australia. But it is hard to tell that from an actual local Australian concerned putting content out there. And it's obviously racking up hits. There are people watching this thinking it's real.
3: Yeah, exactly. And I mean, that same account, he's that same face, that same person has been seen with an American accent producing material for the US. So, you know, it's not just us that he's targeting for his profit. But in addition to people, we've also seen Sri Lankan-run Facebook pages reposting AI-generated videos of Muslim immigrants complaining about Australian life. We've seen an RMIT investigation found foreign-run accounts producing over 300 AI images in a single week, targeting political fault lines in Australia, again for profit. And we've also seen AI-generated content used to generate views for scams. So it's not just for profit, but also people are being scammed as a result of AI-generated content that they're seeing on their social media feeds.
0: I'd love to know what you think. Give me a call, 1-300-222-774. You've heard a bit of it now. You know that this is coming from overseas, pretending to be Australian, possibly changing Australian minds, possibly affecting elections. Do you think we need to do something about it? 1-300-222-774. I'm speaking with Tom Mooney, the Democracy Counts campaign director. Now, Tom, I've said for a while it's kind of outrageous that there's regulation of TV and radio in this country, which gets maybe a million people at any given time, but social media that can get 5-10 million people is almost completely unregulated. Now, if you were in Sri Lanka, you couldn't buy TV ads to play the same stuff without saying written, spoken, and authorized by some guy in Sri Lanka at the
3: Sri
0: end
3: Lanka.
0: Of it. So what can we do? Is there anything we can do to actually regulate this and have electoral rules apply?
3: Well, absolutely. And I mean, Democracy Counts is calling for basic rules on social media companies and our tech companies. They just like any other company, they are making profit from our attention on social media or from our subscriptions. If they're AI companies, you know, if you buy a car from a car manufacturer, if you get medication from the chemist, there are basic rules which guide how what's required of those companies to make sure that we're safe as consumers buying that content or buying those items. And so we think that tech companies should have the same basic rules if they're operating in Australia attached to them. Now, on AI content, there is a capacity and there are tools for AI content to be identified just with technology, and Meta and TikTok and LinkedIn and YouTube already identify and label AI content where it's produced. But we think that can go further. We think the government's digital duty of care legislation proposes a feed which users can control themselves about what they see. And we think that's an idea. It could be extended. Maybe you can have an AI-free feed so that you know that the information you're getting is generated by humans and not by computers. We also think that there needs to be investment in public awareness and education so that people know that there is this proliferation of information. Actually, again, in your opening, you said, oh, maybe it's not all information. In November of 2024, the majority of information generated online was generated by AI and not by humans. So I mean, that happened almost 2 years ago. We've already passed that point. So we think that Australians need to be educated and made aware that there is this information out there. And truth in political advertising laws, again, we think that all political parties should be bound to ensure that what they're putting in their election advertising is true and not a lie. So, I mean, there's lots in that, but we think there should be basic rules put in place for tech companies.
0: I'm sure a lot of people would agree. Before I let you go, Tom, just let me ask you, but we're quite proud of our electoral integrity in Australia, our election integrity. The AEC does an admirable job, particularly compared to many countries where it's done on a state-by-state basis and can be warped by politicians. Do you think it is fit for purpose in the modern world, though? Is it actually powerful enough? Does it have enough teeth to handle something like AI in politics?
3: Well, as you said, the Australian Electoral Commission is doing an excellent job, and Australians really trust the independent AEC. And at a state level, they have a lot of trust in our state electoral commissions as well, and they do a good job ensuring that election campaigns are free of political interference. The AEC has made a submission to that the artificial intelligence inquiry, and they are proposing changes to the way that election material should be authorised if it contains AI content. But there's a need for Parliament to consider broader rules around basic rules for tech companies and for social media companies, but also whether AI content should be used at all in election campaigns. And whether there should be a requirement for truth in political advertising. So the AEC is trying to do what it can, but Parliament has an obligation to look at the rules more broadly.
0: We'll see where it goes from here. Tom Mooney from Democracy Counts, thanks for joining us this afternoon.
3: Thanks, Charlie.
0: It's 20 past three, Charlie, with you on ABC Melbourne. I want to know, how often do you see AI-generated images online? And do you think you might have fallen for something, might have actually watched one of these clips, maybe about Australian politics, maybe about something else, and believe that it's someone in Australia having an opinion, and it could actually be from overseas. Give me a call. 1300 222 774 is the number to call. Ken in Croydon South, what do you think? Should we find a way to stamp this stuff out?
6: Exactly. It should be some sort of a law, wouldn't you think? Wouldn't you think it would be common sense to stop anyone from interfering in our political system?
0: It does feel as though if you can sit overseas and make content that is faked, pretending to be from here, surely there has to be a way of preventing, you know, the electorate seeing that.
6: Well, you'd think so, wouldn't you? I can think of two countries in mind right now, and I'm not going to mention their names. If you did it to them, and they found out who was doing it, you'd be in a lot of trouble, pal.
0: Yeah, I think you might be right. Thank you for the call, Ken. 1300 222 774 is the number to call. I wonder what we can actually do about it. I wonder if our politicians actually fully understand the scale of this problem. You know, generationally, they're not too hip with the technology. I wonder if they realise just how full force this is going to affect our elections. What do you reckon? 1300 222 774 is the number to call. It's 21 past three. Coming up in a moment, I also want to know what you think of the Melbourne Star Ferris Wheel reopening. Will you be there on day one to go for a ride, or do you think it's time to just let it roll off into the sea? Give us a call. 1300 222 774. You're on ABC Melbourne.
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0: 22 past three. Coming up later this hour, we're going to be talking sport, including North Melbourne has selected their new coach. We'll reveal who it is and whether it's going to change their chances, maybe make them finals contenders. That's coming up. We're also taking your calls, 1300 222 774, on AI in politics. Got a text here from Pat. Yes, yes, yes, these laws need changing. The overseas AI fakery promoting One Nation is out of control and ruining our democracy. I wonder if it's only One Nation that's getting promoted by all of this stuff. That's all the stuff I've seen seems to be going that way, but maybe you've seen something different. 1300 222 774 is the number to call. And I'd also like to get your opinion on one of our larger, less active tourist attractions. I'm talking about the Melbourne Star. It's going to be spinning again in just 10 days' time. We found this out this morning on October the 15th. Is that exciting to you? Give me a call, 1300 222 774. I want to know, are you going to go for a ride on it? Do you trust it, given its troubled past? Are you going to give it a second glance after all these years? Or maybe you think the best thing to do with it is just take it off its stand and just roll it out into the sea. Give us a call. 1300 222 774 is the number to call. What do you think of the Melbourne Star reopening? Joining me now is Jonathan Codman, who's the precinct director at the District Docklands. Good afternoon, Jonathan.
10: Charlie, how are you doing?
0: Very well, thank you. This is a big day for the Docklands, announcing that the Star is reopening.
10: It certainly is. You know, the number one question that I've been asked for the last few years is, firstly what's happening with the Melbourne Star, and then when they announced it was coming back last August, it's when's it going to be reopening? So today we finally can answer those two questions. So it'd be opening next Thursday, like you said.
0: Is there a concern? Like, obviously, it's better to be going than not going for the Docklands, but is there a concern that people won't embrace it, I guess, again, you know, given its reputation and its kind of rocky past?
10: I don't think so. I think Melburnians will give it a go. And, you know, the work that the guys have done, they've done an amazing amount of work over the last 14 months with it. It will be quite a different experience as well. They're introducing various experiences into different pods, so it's not just necessarily a ride around the wheel. And also, you know, it was attracting 300,000 visitors before it closed in COVID. So, you know, it does attract quite a few people down to the district.
0: So talk me through, what are those experiences in the pods? How will it be different?
10: The first couple that they've got, as they call it, the happy half hour. So they've decked out a couple of the pods into sort of mini bars. So you'll be able to go around for the half an hour that it takes to go around, and you'll be able to enjoy a few drinks while you go around there. And then they've got other things that they've planned coming up, you know, wine tasting, dinner on the wheel at night and things like that. So there's a few things that won't be available straight away, but they will slowly introduce them over time.
0: And do we know how much it's going to cost this time around?
10: Yeah, so the costing is comparable. It's all on the website, but it's around about the same price as it was more than 5 years ago now. And the guys did a lot of research when it came to the pricing, and it's comparable, if not cheaper, than a lot of the similar sort of attractions that you'll see around.
0: So down at the Docklands, there's some great stuff going on, but I think people still need to be drawn down there. The wheel might help, but what else do you want to see done to inject life into the Docklands? I mean, it's an election year. It's a good time to be asking.
10: Yeah, look, over the last few years, we've sort of pivoted very much into the sort of entertainment area. So over the last few years, we've now got about 20 different entertainment venues across the precinct. And that's resonated well, you know, with locals and also tourists as well, with the amount of hotels that have popped up over the last few years. We've got over 1,000 or so hotel beds or hotel rooms very close by. So we get a lot of interstate and overseas visitors now. And the revenue that the operators are generating from the precinct is at the highest level that it's been since it opened back, in 2008.
0: So if people are considering a weekend activity, they've got an afternoon free, what will you tell them to get them down to the Docklands?
10: So, as I mentioned, we've got a variety of entertainment venues now that covers all ages. We opened Prison Island last year, which is a French-based company. And they're in this particular venues in 20 different countries. They have 90 venues in 20 different countries. This is one of their most successful ones. And based on the success, they're just about to expand and introduce a new concept over 1,800 square meters called Mini Mundo, which is predominantly aimed at kids. So that's one element. But we've got another 15, 16 other different entertainment venues that covers all sorts of interests.
0: Well, I can't wait to see what happens when the Star reopens. I've got a young kid who, whenever we drive past us, is, what is that thing again? Because he's never seen it go round and round in his lifetime. He'll be delighted to at least see it go round again. Thank you for joining us, Jonathan Codman, Precinct Director at the District Docklands.
10: Thanks, Charlie.
0: It's 28 past three. Charlie with you on ABC Melbourne. 1300 222 774 is the number to call. I'd love to know what you think of the Melbourne Star reopening and the Docklands in general. What do they need in the Docklands? What would you do with it? Get to your calls in a moment, but first, do you want to win a golden ticket package? The prize this time around includes tickets. It's 2-day pass to the MotoGP, the Greatest Showman Circus Spectacular, Opera Australia's La Boheme, and Benjamin Clementine at the Melbourne Jazz Festival. That is a hefty lineup. For your chance to win all of those tickets, you just have to listen out for our keyword that we will drop later in the show, and then you text it into us and you go into the draw. That's coming up shortly, as well as more of your calls. But first, let's get the news headlines with Ben Knight. Oh, no, the headlines aren't ready. I'll headlines in a moment. First up, Kai in Newport. What do you think of the Star reopening? I've got to hit the button. I've been away for a while. Hey, Kai, are you there?
11: Yes, here.
0: Hey, sorry about that. So what do you make of Sky of the Star Wheel reopening?
11: I think it's great. And I just think, like, as Melburnians, I don't know what's happened, but we all seem to beat down on Melbourne. I don't know if it's because of the, you know, the Herald Sun seem to do it all the time. But, you know, I think we have so many amazing things in this city. We've probably had the best month in Melbourne in probably a long time with all the events. And I think the Star opening's great. And I think if we can get down there and support it, we should. I think it's an awesome initiative and I hope it really goes well.
0: That's a very positive attitude, Kai. Can I ask you, did you go on it before?
11: Yeah, I did. And I've been on the one in London too. The problem is probably where it is, but it still is great views. And, you know, if you live out in the West, you can see what's out there and you can see the West Gate and all things like that. So I feel it definitely has a lot to offer and it is a lot cheaper than the London Eye too.
0: It definitely is at that. Well, Kai, thank you for waving a patriotic flag for Melbourne for us this afternoon, keeping things positive. Let me know what you think. 1-300-222-774. Will you be going on the Melbourne Eye? Are you excited it's reopening or do we maybe have to point it in another direction? Maybe you're fascinated seeing shipping containers from above. Who knows? 1-300-222-774 is the number to call. We got the news headlines now. Thank you, Ben Knight.
12: Welcome back, Charlie.
0: Thank you.
12: The Royal Children's Hospital says a teenage boy burned in a botched firebombing attempt in Melbourne's northwest this morning is in a critical condition. He was rushed to the hospital with serious burns after two cars were set alight in the driveway of a home in Taylor's Hill this morning. Police say young people are increasingly being commissioned by organised crime groups to carry out these kinds of attacks and being seriously hurt in the process. RMIT has confirmed a pilot who attempted to crash a plane flying from Dubai to Tel Aviv had been enrolled to study engineering at the uni, but didn't complete his degree. Hamam Al-Hamami is accused of taking an axe to his co-pilot. The Australian Federal Police is looking into whether he was radicalised while in Australia. And a former Victorian Bachelor contestant and fitness influencer Sam Wood's been remanded in custody in Queensland, accused of multiple domestic violence offences in Noosa on Friday night. He's been charged with assault occasioning bodily harm as a domestic violence offence and strangulation in a domestic setting. And the first deal of the AFL's trade period has been done. Jesse Hogan is moving to Collingwood from GWS. He moves in exchange for pick 75 after playing 100 games in six seasons with the Giants and winning the 2024 Coleman Medal. Melbourne's weather partly cloudy, a top today of 19, currently nudging towards 17. More news at 4.
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14: Hello there, Louis Zacker, Transport Victoria on the M80 Ring Road, Altona bound at the Jacana Tunnel, Pascavale Road. Two of four lanes closed due to a serious collision. That's seeing 48-minute delays, congestion pushing back before the Hume Freeway. Might want to consider taking Sydney Road or exit even earlier, perhaps Dalton Road. Head down via Spring Street, then Bell Street to link you up with the Tullamarine Freeway. That'll then get you back onto the M80 Ring Road past the delays. There's also been a secondary collision, which is actually causing heavier delays. This is Greensboro bound, just before the Jacana Tunnel. That's got 57-minute delays. Congestion back before the Calder Freeway. Though there is only one lane now closed, three lanes open past the scene there. It could still be quick if you had a detour through Keilor Park Drive, through Tullamarine, using Sharps Road onto Mickleham Road, then through West Meadows, using Broadmeadows Road and Sydney Road to get back onto the M80 Ring Road. Allow plenty of extra travel time if either of those directions make up your journey today. Public transport, a good service for Metro trains and just some minor delays for your Bendigo V-Line service. That's the latest traffic and transport at 26 and a half to 4.
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0: 25 to 4, Charlie, with you on ABC Melbourne. We're getting into sport in just a moment, including the new coach for North Melbourne. But I want your calls, 1300 222 774. I want to know how you feel about the Melbourne Star Ferris Wheel reopening in what, just over a week? Or a week? 10 days from now, apparently. Yes. Are you going to go on it? Do you trust the wheel? Let me know, 1300 222 774. Got a few texts coming in. Jerry says, half an hour? Don't be so bloody ridiculous. Well, that's some firm views. I don't know. If you're in the one with the bar, that half an hour might be quite lovely. And Jay from Preston saying, I'd wait for this summer to go before trying out the wheel. And Matthew says, Melbourne Eye needs to move to the city. Imagine the skyline. I don't know how you'd move it. I don't think you can just roll it up Bourke Street and see how far you get with it. Let me know what you think. 1300 222 774. Are you excited about the Melbourne Star coming back? Is it good for Melbourne? Or should we just roll it out into the bay? Let me know, 1300 222 774. Right now, though, let's check the weather with Robert Abaniak, forecaster on duty with the Weather Bureau. How are we looking, Robert?
18: Hey, Charlie. Yeah, cooling down right now. It's about 16 degrees in many parts of the city, even down to around 13 in parts of the east. So it's been cooling down. Now, there isn't any showers expected for the rest of the day, but tomorrow between around 11 a.m. and 1 p.m. you're expecting about 0 to 3 millimetres of showers to come through. So a decent amount of rain, but just within a very short window. So overall, it won't be a very heavy rain day at all. And then the story for the rest of the week is it will cool down tomorrow compared to today, and as well as Wednesday. And it'll also be quite windy tomorrow in the afternoon, with some windy southwesterly winds of about 35 k's an hour. And then it'll actually warm up through Friday. It'll be beautiful Thursday, Friday, warming up to about 26 on Friday. And then unfortunately Saturday, you have another front coming through, bringing more showers. So unfortunate timing in that way, where the end of the work week is sunny, but the weekend is starting off raining.
0: Well, fingers crossed, it'll clear up by next weekend. Robert Abaniak, forecaster on duty at the Weather Bureau. Thanks for the update. It's 23 to 4, Charlie, with you on ABC Melbourne. More of your calls in a moment. I do want to know if you think the Melbourne Star is going to succeed, or will we be back where we started before too long? 1300 222 774. And later this hour, we're going to find out former Prince Andrew suing the police. And I'm not talking about the 80s pop band. But right now, though, it's time for sport. Drive Sport Time. Give us a call, 1300 222 774. Was there a moment from the weekend sport that caught your eye that was one of the great moments? Maybe you were excited about the NRL grand final last night, which was, well, it was close. It was exciting for a lot of people. Maybe that was you, 1300 222 774. But plenty of sport on the weekend. The AFLW rolled on. AFL free agency started today. As I said, NFL Grand Final last night. To get through all of it, I'm joined by Michelle Gosgoe, former Australian cricket player and ABC broadcaster, and a new contributor on Drive Sport. Good afternoon, Michelle.
19: Oh, good afternoon, Charlie. So good to be talking to you, legend.
0: Oh, stop it. Don't call me a legend. I'm going to embarrass you here. I want to ask you, right, can you just tell me, when you made your test debut for Australia in England back in 2001, and you scored a double century, did you think to yourself, oh, this is going to be easier than I thought?
19: Yeah, a little bit. The 100 people that were in attendance really enjoyed it. I don't even have any footage from that. It was crazy that it happened, and I just felt like so out of place playing with Belinda Clark, all these legends of Australian cricket, and here's me. But cricket is the great leveller, as sport is, and you go from 200 on test debut to a duck in your next game. So it's... Penthouse to the you-know-what house.
0: Well, all I remember is the first one of your first innings, so don't worry about that. Let's stay on cricket, though. Let me ask you, Australia's first test in South Africa, well, it's the first one in South Africa since Sandpaper Gate, as I recall. Are we favourites for this? Do we take any form into this after our gruelling two-test battle with Bangladesh?
19: Yeah, that was pretty ordinary, wasn't it, from an Australian perspective? Look, I don't know if we're favourites for that. And you mentioned about Sandpaper Gate. I mean, there's all of that. Some of the players that were there for that are back for this. So, you know, whether they can put that aside, I think they can, but they'll be reminded, I'm sure, by some locals there. But it comes in, and it's really weird that

0: Madison has been brought in for the side, not playing Shield cricket for 18 months. So it's an unusual one with him coming in, Josh Inglis out of the side with an injury back in for the second test. But I'll tell you what, Australia's got to improve from what they did against Bangladesh if we're going to beat South Africa.
1: And I think they should be banned from all hardware stores while they're in the country, just to be sure, just to be safe. Can I ask you, thinking back to Sandpaper Gate, it felt like the biggest story in the world at the time. And as a professional, were you just amazed watching all of that happen?
0: Yeah, I felt like it was a little bit of an overreaction. Just being a former player, more so in the like playing boys cricket and stuff, everything used to happen. And you see about what happened in some other countries from prominent players, and they got a one or two match suspension, and then Australia's gone the other way of 12 months and out of the game. I think if you look back on it now, you go, okay, well maybe there was a little bit of an overreaction, but I think the public was really angry with that. Why would you do that? And I think for Steve Smith, I think his problem was he just said, I don't want to know about it. And I think that's the worst part. And I think if he had his time again, I'm sure he would act differently. But, yeah, it was an awful time in cricket for sure.
1: Are we hoping that they've not been watching tapes of Clicky Ponting in the UK, the guy who's clicking at first slip, making it sound like there's a nick?
0: That's so crazy, isn't it? And I mean, that's, for me, that's worse. Like, that is so bad. And it wasn't the first time that he'd done it either. That was, he'd been doing that for years over there. So, I mean, yeah, it's pot calling the kettle black a bit, isn't it?
1: I think so. Moving on to the AFLW, some ups and downs already for this season, but a lot of pressure on Saints coach Nick Del Santo.
0: Yeah, it's tough, isn't it? Look, they nearly had unwanted history of not scoring a point in a match, and it took to the final 40 seconds for them to get one point. So I think, four games left. I mean, they've got a big game against Collingwood this weekend coming up. But, yeah, a pressure absolutely is on Nick Del Santo, and I think it comes as no surprise. I think there needs to be a total review, and that's with on and off the field. They just haven't had the depth, have they? And, yeah, it's hard for the players turning up every week and knowing that their back's against the wall. But that's where you need strong leaders in the club, and certainly from the coaching structure, they can bring everybody together and put in a better performance this week.
1: Last season, North Melbourne felt like they were playing in a grade above the rest of the competition. They lost a couple of weeks ago, but they still look very strong. Does it feel, though, like the competition is a little more even this time around?
0: Yeah, a little bit. I think there's a little bit more depth. You're right about North Melbourne. They're certainly still coming first at the moment and the team to beat. Big injury, though, to Emma Carney, playing a 100th match for the club, and it's really disappointing for her, and hopefully for them it's not as bad as it looked, and she can come back. But I think the competition absolutely has truncated a little bit, and especially if someone you spoke about the NRL, I look at that and I go, well, I look at Gold Coast Suns. I mean, they came last year and here they are on a 5-match winning streak. So can they have a bit of a fairy tale moment in the AFLW?
1: Yeah, I think entirely possible. And we'll see. It's going to, you know, as we get to the business end of the season, it will be interesting to see who can challenge North. I think there is the potential there, and it could be a closer than last year, definitely. Speaking of North Melbourne, though, going over to the boys, they finally have a new coach. They announced it, I think it's a soft announce this afternoon. I think the board still has to ratify the decision or something like that. But it's Jamie Graham, former West Coast player, but also out of the Fremantle Dockers.
0: I like it. They were looking for someone that can coach in the modern game, as they say. Certainly he fits the bill. He's been beginning coaching in 2012, so he's been around the traps for a long time, highly regarded, highly credentialed coach, who I think he deserves an opportunity at the top level. And you look at the people that he beat, Nathan Buckley being one. So interviewed for a couple of other roles at other clubs, but missed out. But I think this is a good fit, and certainly he can bring the team together and hopefully get some good results next year.
1: Yeah, word is he was pretty close to the job at Essendon, and also he was on a very short list at Carlton as well.
0: Carlton, yeah. Certainly was.
1: Definitely a coach that clubs were sniffing around and thought, you know, was absolutely ready to step up and be a senior coach, and comes from a successful culture.
0: Yeah, absolutely. Yeah, that's exactly what you want.

0: It's a bit of a theme, isn't it, from the clubs at the moment, rather than going the tried and tested way. But the game has changed. So I think this is a fantastic move. Someone who's not a little bit younger than some of the experienced coaches around the AFL. So I think this is a great move.
1: Now, the other big thing in AFL is that free agency started today. And I think the first cab off the rank, I think the Pies were the first to land a tall forward. Is that the first signing of today, I think?
0: I think so. Jesse Hogan left,
1: Yes.
0: I think, today. Yeah. So, yeah, he's left GWS. I wasn't offered a contract after 6 seasons at the club, 31 years of age. And he's a key forward, obviously, former Coleman medalist as well. So, I think that's a good move. And GWS get the fourth round pick for that as well.
1: One final thing before I let you go, Michelle. I'm speaking with Michelle Gosko, who's just joined the Drive team doing sport, and it is a delight to have you here. The NRL final last night, the Knights had a fairy tale just making the final. They didn't quite get to live the full fairy tale ending, but this is the moment that the Sydney Roosters triumphed over them last night by just 1 point.
2: Five, four, one more play. They run it to the left. Terry Evans dives with the footy and his last play in the NRL, and they run from everywhere. The Roosters have won.
1: That's... I love a good footy tune. That's the Sydney Roosters winning the final. The Roosters also won the NRLW. They won both of them. But it's safe to say that game with the Knights was closer than a lot of people were expecting. It's great for the Roosters, but they've been there before. Incredible season, though, despite they didn't win, from the Knights, going from cellar dwellers to 1 point from winning it all.
0: It was crazy. No team had won the premiership outside the top four. They were seventh, and they were 1 point away, a couple of points away, I should say, from a premiership. I mean, they had all the momentum. I'll tell you what, Sydney Roosters aren't very well liked in Sydney, apart from Sydney Roosters supporters. Newcastle's often people's second team, same as the West Tigers, but that's for different reasons because they can't make the eight. But apart from that, everybody loves Newcastle. And probably I would say 80% of the crowd was Newcastle bound. So the fact that they stayed in that race for that premiership last night, I mean, they should have been beaten by 50 if you have a look at all the stats, and then they only lost by 1 point. So the fairy tale didn't happen for them. Did happen for Daly Cherry Evans on the Rooster side, and Marky Mark as well. Mark Nwagini Tuwaza, I should get that name right. He was excellent. So they had some real big performers, and none less though than James Tedesco, who got the Clive Churchill medalist. So he was superb. But, yeah, it was sad for Newcastle, but they were enormous. And, yeah, certainly they got the crowd going for them.
1: Yeah, I think despite not quite winning, the celebrations in Newcastle would still be huge for what they achieved this season. That's all we have time for today in sport. But Michelle Gosko, former Australian cricket player, now member of the Drive team, thanks for talking sport with us this afternoon.
0: Oh, Charlie, next time you'll have to tell me if you're over your hangover from the NFL.
1: Oh, absolutely. Well, the Bills lost this morning in dreadful circumstances, so I'm still grieving. It's okay.
0: Yeah.
1: Anyway, thank you very much, Michelle. We'll chat again soon.
0: Thanks, legend. Thank you.
1: It's 12 to 4, Charlie, with you on ABC Melbourne. Coming up in a moment, why is the Prince, formerly known as Andrew, or the Andrew, formerly known as Prince, suing the police? We'll find out. You're on 774 ABC Melbourne.
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1: 11 to 4. In a moment, we'll talk about the Prince, formerly known as Andrew, and why he's in the papers once again. But first, Catherine in the Macedon Rangers, the Melbourne star, is opening again. How do you feel about it?
8: I'm quite happy. I've been looking forward to it. The grandchildren have been watching, they drive, when we drive over the Balti Bridge, they're always asking what it is, and I've told them that it's a wonderful ride that I've taken the other grandchildren on, and one day I hope to take them on it. So I'm looking forward to it, going on it again.
1: I think it is better to have it going as opposed to not going. I've got a six-year-old who's never seen it go round and round, and he's very excited that it's actually going to do something at last. Thank you, Catherine. Andrew, in Hampton, are you excited about the Star?
9: Hello, is that you looking for Andrew?
1: Yes, Andrew.
9: Yes, I am excited, but I think it needs to be repositioned. I think we should call it no longer the Melbourne Star. It should be called the Melbourne Starfish, and it should be based in the Yarra River. So the pods would need to be waterproofed, and the flow of the river would rotate the wheel through the water so that patrons would receive both a submarine and an aerial view of the city.
1: See, Andrew, I love this. I think it is a wonderful idea. It's ambitious. No one asked for it, but you volunteered it, and I like that. And I'm sure what the operators really want after the history of this wheel is to spend more on elite engineering to achieve a ridiculous goal. Thank you, Andrew, for the suggestion, though. Like some kind of giant paddle steamer. I don't mind that. It's 9 to 4. Keep the calls coming. 1-300-222-774. I'd love to know your thoughts on the Melbourne Star. Do you trust it after all it's been through? Are you going to go on it? Are you keen to see the view, the docks from above? Let us know. 1-300-222-774. Moving back to some news of the day now. And Andrew Mountbatten-Windsor, the Andrew formerly known as Prince, has been making headlines again in the UK after reports emerged he's planning on suing the British police over their investigation into his ties with Jeffrey Epstein. He would be the first English royal to challenge criminal proceedings against them since 1649. Is that King Charles I? Do we know? Is that the regicide brief? Yes. There we go. Well, he's making history for all the right reasons, Prince Andrew. Here with more on the story is Juliet Reardon, who's the ABC Royal Correspondent. Good afternoon, Juliet.
10: Hello there.
1: So, do we know exactly what he is suing the police for?
10: Yeah, well, evidently he has he's asked for permission to judicially review the decision that was made for search warrants. So it's a judicial review in connection with the search warrants, which were granted by an Old Bailey judge. Now, a High Court judge earlier this year said, yes, he could do that. He could ask for a judicial review, and that is what is happening. He obviously thinks that they weren't lawful.
1: That is fascinating, questioning the legality of the raids on his home. Do we have any idea of legal experts hazarded a guess over whether or not he'll be successful?
10: Look, nobody is really putting their head above the parapet at the moment. But, you know, those warrants were allowed. They allowed the police to raid his home on the Sandringham estate and also his former royal residence, that's Royal Lodge in Windsor. And it was a very dramatic arrest. We will all remember it. The whole episode was extremely dramatic, and some have suggested it was timed and executed for maximum humiliation. It was on his 66th birthday. It was at 8 in the morning. No one was told beforehand. The king didn't even know. A freelance photographer just happened to be there at that time and captured a picture that then went viral, and then we all waited, and the former Prince Andrew Mountbatten-Windsor now was kept in talking to the police for 12 hours and then released and is still under investigation. Now, he thinks that those warrants weren't legal under law, and, you know, it is always a moot point. You hear that thing in crime dramas when they say, now you're not on a fishing expedition, are you? And I imagine that is what Andrew is looking at, that they were going in to try and find something that they didn't know what they were going to find. And you can't do that with search warrants. You have to go in and say, I know what I'm looking for, and I have good reason to believe that the things that we are taking in this space. It was lots of documents, it was laptops, it was files, it was pictures, it was all sorts of things, are going to

0: Hello, John.
1: Hello.
0: Yeah, the Star, what do you reckon?
1: I think they should drag it out into the middle of the bay, and then we could see the bottom of the bay, turn all the capsules into submersibles.
0: Right, see, there's a lot of strong votes for this being an underwater attraction.
1: That's what I'm talking about.
0: I tell you what, I think I might be more fascinated with what is under the bay than seeing it from above. I think you might be onto something there. John, keep the calls coming. 1-300-222-774. We'll go back to Juliet Reardon now, ABC Royal Correspondent. We were talking about Andrew Mountbatten Windsor suing the police over their raids. And Juliet, can you just remind me? Because obviously there's the questions over his links to Epstein, but were these raids actually investigating what he was facing criminal charges for, which was using private info, you know, like confidential information of government in international dealings or something like that?
2: Yes, so he was being arrested for, he was arrested and the investigation is still ongoing for misconduct in public office. And this was the time when he was a UK trade advisor. And it is alleged that Andrew forwarded reports to Jeffrey Epstein about visits he'd made to Hong Kong, to Singapore, to Vietnam, to China, and he allegedly sent him a confidential briefing note also on some investment opportunities in Afghanistan. So this is passing on that information that he received confidentially in public office.
0: Right. So he has maintained always that he is innocent.
2: Absolutely. Yes. He continues to maintain that. He says he has done nothing wrong.
0: Now, he has obviously, after all of this happened, he was stripped of his titles and he was banished to a property on the Sandringham estate, still quite a comfortable five-bedroom farmhouse in the countryside. But since then, he's kept a relatively low profile. Does he run the risk with these possible legal proceedings of bringing attention back onto himself?
2: Well, he does. And it does seem an extraordinary move for him. I mean, at the moment, the heat is a bit off him because Meghan and Harry have stolen the headlines. And then, of course, Charles Spencer has stolen the royal headlines with his book on his sister Diana and his accusations against the king. So, you know, people have stopped talking about Andrew in recent weeks and potentially sort of, I mean, I haven't heard about him for sort of 6 or 8 weeks now. So he's now putting himself back in the spotlight. And, you know, you mentioned there that it is the first time a member of the royal family has challenged the lawfulness of criminal proceedings since Charles I's trial in 1649, and we all know how that ended.
0: Well, yes, perhaps he should use some of that quiet time on the Sandringham estate just reading a few history books. Juliet Reardon, ABC Royal Correspondent, thank you very much for the update.
2: Pleasure.
0: It's a couple of minutes to 4. Charlie with you on 774 ABC Melbourne. News is on the way, but first, do you want to win a golden ticket package, a prize that includes a 2-day pass to the MotoGP, the Greatest Showman Circus Spectacular, Opera Australia's La Boheme, and Benjamin Clementine at the Melbourne Jazz Festival? Well, now is your chance. You can win all of those tickets in our golden ticket competition. All you need to do is listen out for the keyword on this very show. Now, after the news, sometime later in the show, we will give you that keyword. And after the news, we're going to look into the latest from the Taylor's Hill fire, the horrific story where a teenager was severely burned in a firebombing. And there's also another story in much better news. A record number of girls are taking up AusKick. So I want to know, is your child or grandchild a participant? Are they excited about AusKick? Are they getting involved? 1-300-222-774. Give me a call. I want to know, where is this groundswell of participation in AusKick coming for? News is on the way in a moment, but I should also remind you that every Friday, don't forget that I recap the news with some of the best comedians in the country on TGIF. And if you want to be in the audience here at the ABC South Bank building, you just have to text the word TGIF to 0437 774 774 to get a link to book your free tickets. So make sure you do that. More of your calls and plenty of news to come. It's coming up to 4 o'clock on 774.
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0: Legends lie. Seventh. Good afternoon, Ben Knight with ABC News. A Fly Dubai pilot who allegedly stabbed a colleague in a flight over the Middle East last week has reportedly revealed his plans to investigators. The Israeli news site Ynet reports the pilot intended to continue flying normally before crashing into Israel's Ben Gurion Airport. Investigators cited in the Times of Israel say the pilot had planned to carry out the attack in July, but did not follow through after forming a personal relationship with one of the crew members. Melbourne's RMIT University has confirmed he'd previously been enrolled to study engineering there, but did not complete his degree. The Victorian Farmers Federation has launched its election platform today, calling on every political party to commit to providing an extra $2 billion to fix the state's regional roads. The VFF also wants the controversial Emergency Services and Volunteer Fund scrapped and a Land Use and Food Security Commissioner appointed to protect farmland in law. President Ryan Milgate says farming is one of Victoria's most productive industries, but is often failed by government policy.
1: A lot of our sealed roads were done in the 60s and 70s. And I think everyone here knows that the freight task and the vehicles that are using these roads are vastly different to what they were back in that time. Yeah, making sure we've got the right expertise and the right, you know, and they're doing it right.
0: A former federal police officer who set up Border Force's illegal tobacco unit says the state government's taken too long to give Victoria Police stronger powers to combat the illicit tobacco trade. New data shows from Queensland legislation that strengthened powers to shut down illegal tobacco shops has led to a 55% jump in legal cigarette sales. Similar powers came into effect in Victoria last month, but Rowan Pike says it's taken much too long and the state's police force remains under-resourced.
2: It does still feel a bit like a whack-a-mole process that we have in Victoria, even with the additional powers. But certainly it has incentivised Victoria Police to conduct more activity and more raids. And if I was in the country regions, I'd be knocking on the door of the local police station and telling them to take some action.
0: US President Donald Trump has created a new task force focused on artificial intelligence, which will be led by the Director of National Intelligence, Jay Clayton. In a post, Mr. Trump says the Super Intelligence Force will work to ensure that the US continues to lead in the technology's development and will coordinate the government's engagement with the public. It comes after the president signed an executive order last week to rename AI as superintelligence, after previously saying the word artificial made it sound fake. Brazil's presidential election is heading to a second round runoff after neither the left-wing president, Lula da Silva, nor his right-wing challenger, Flavio Bolsonaro, won a majority. The BBC's Ione Wells has more.
3: Flavio Bolsonaro's results exceeded expectations, and it looks like the second round is now his to lose. The majority of Latin America has now elected right-wing presidents aligned to the Trump administration, and the runoff will determine whether Brazil, Latin America's largest country and economy, will follow suit or not. President Lula, who's seeking a fourth term, has defined his presidency with social welfare programs that are credited with lifting millions of Brazilians out of poverty and has cut the rate of deforestation in the Amazon. Concerns about crime and slow economic growth have been headwinds for him.
0: Olympic champions are headlining a national campaign to boost plasma donations across Australia this month. Here's Murray Olds.
4: Champion swimmer Michael Klim won more than 20 Olympic, Commonwealth and World titles during his career, but now, nearing 50 years of age, he receives up to 25 plasma donations every 6 weeks to treat a rare autoimmune disease. Klim's former Olympic teammates, Kathy Freeman and Ian Thorpe, are among the other athletes involved in the campaign. 15,000 donations of plasma will be needed this month alone to boost supply in a post-winter shortfall caused by winter illness that's led to a sharp drop in donations.
0: And the AFL Games record holder Scott Pendlebury is officially a Gold Coast Sun on the first day of the AFL trade period. Collingwood have traded the 38-year-old in exchange for a fourth-round draft pick. To the weather for the state, partly cloudy with isolated light showers about southern coasts and the Far East, otherwise mostly dry. Melbourne, partly cloudy with light winds and a top of 19. Tomorrow, a shower or two and 18. Wednesday, cloud clearing and a top of 18. Currently 17 degrees in Melbourne. This is ABC News.
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7: 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I dropped him off at the airport with the dog, and then I left the ramp. 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
9: Hello there, Louis Zacca, Transport Victoria. Yes, the ramp at Melbourne Airport closing from 9 o'clock tonight. From tomorrow morning at 4 a.m, take exit number 19 from the Tullamarine Freeway. That's Nam Way. Brad Arnold with all the details tomorrow morning for you. Still heavy delays both ways. M80 Ring Road due to a collision near Pascoval Road, the Jacana Tunnel. There's actually collisions on both sides of the freeway, seeing delays exceeding 60 minutes. If you're heading Altona bound, you could consider using Plenty Road, Bell Street in the Tullamarine Freeway, or Sydney Road, Bell Street in the Tullamarine Freeway. Heading Greensboro bound, you could take the Tullamarine Freeway, then Mickleham Road, Broadmeadows Road, Camp Road and Sydney Road to avoid congestion. And a heavy run, Monash Freeway inbound at Warrigal Road. Emergency roadworks just wrapping up now. Still seeing two of three lanes closed. 15-minute delays on the approach. That's the latest traffic and transport. It's 4:06.
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12: 4:07, Charlie with you on ABC Melbourne. Coming up shortly, there's been a huge increase in girls taking up footy at AusKick clinics, and I'd like to know, is that someone in your family? Maybe your daughter or your granddaughter? 1-300-222-774. We're going to be having a look behind that phenomenon. Huge increases, which is really great to hear. Also, we'll be talking state politics, left, right and centre with David Limbrick and Rachel Payne. But first to some more serious news. And it was a confronting scene in Taylor's Hill early this morning. A teenager was hospitalised with significant burns after three cars were firebombed. 774 station reporter Kate Mead spoke to one of the witnesses, a resident named Joe, who tried to help the teenager.
13: I heard someone ask for help. So then I went to find it, who it was, and I saw a guy laying on the floor. And then the fire brigade boy then came. The fire had come to the guy and said, look, just keep him wet, because he looked like he was severely burnt. I tried to help him as best as possible, so I didn't have a hose, so I used my hands. So I turned the tap full blast and I tried to splash as much water as I can possibly can on him. He was smoking, so yeah.
12: It's grim stuff. Here with the latest is Rosie Barnett, a reporter with ABC News. Good afternoon, Rosie.
14: Good afternoon.
12: So what do we understand actually happened this morning?
14: Yeah, so it really is quite confronting scenes that we've seen there this morning. So it was around 5 o'clock this morning, and there are three people that are believed to be involved in this. They pull up in a car, two people get out and torch these two cars. But in the process of torching these cars, they inadvertently light themselves on fire. One of them just received some burns to his feet. The other significant burns to their entire body. And really, quite horrifyingly, the other two people involved in this flee the scene and essentially leave their accomplice behind for dead. So he has been on fire. He's gone into a neighbouring property, and that's when, as you hear, Joe there has tried to step in and try and help him out and keep him wet before the emergency crews could get there.
12: Do we know anything about the others involved at this stage? Have they been found?
14: no, they are still outstanding at this stage.
12: And what do we know of the young person's condition at this stage?
14: So he is in the Royal Children's Hospital and he is in a critical condition. So he has life-threatening injuries and is really fighting for his life at the moment.
12: When I heard this story this morning, my mind immediately went there, and it turns out, am I right, that the police are putting out messages warning teens about getting caught up in organised crime, which are

0: appears to be the cause of this.
1: They absolutely are. They've said this is, they believe this is yet another example of these young people being recruited by organised crime groups. They believe they're tasked online by someone that most likely they've never even met, they've never even seen face to face, and they are sent out to do attacks like this because they believe that teenagers will have less attention or receive a lesser sentence, but obviously no less consequences when they end up in a situation like this.
0: So the police believe that this place was specifically targeted and it has links to organised crime in some way.
1: I don't know that police believe this home is linked to organised crime, but they believe this attack is linked to organised crime. So they haven't yet commented on exactly why this home was targeted, but they do believe it was a targeted attack.
0: We know that there were increases in sentences announced quite recently for doing this, for engaging the services of youths and teenagers to commit these crimes. Have the police spoken about that and where this investigation has led so far?
1: They haven't spoken about that specifically. They just have really spoken about the risks that this sort of stuff does pose to young offenders. And they're just really trying to get that message out there of it's not worth it. It is never worth it, whether you are, you know, given a little bit of money or anything like that. It is not worth it for these consequences that you will be facing.
0: It is an absolutely shocking story. Rosie Barnett, ABC reporter, thanks for the update.
1: Thank you.
0: It's 12 past four. Charlie with you on 774 ABC Melbourne. Coming up shortly, we're going to be talking about this on much happier news. A huge increase in young girls taking up footy at Auskick clinics. We're going to find out what is behind it. And I'd love to know from you, 1300 222 774. Has a young lady in your life taken up footy at one of these clinics? I'd like to know. Why is it working so well? 1300 222 774. 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
3: This is 774 ABC Melbourne. Drive with Charlie Pickering.
0: It's 13 past four. Charlie with you on 774 ABC Melbourne. And I want to know, do your kids play Auskick? Have they enrolled to learn through one of these clinics that pop up all over Melbourne and all over Australia? In fact, in particular, daughters and granddaughters. Fatima in Reservoir. How about you? Has your daughter recently taken up playing footy?
4: AFL?
0: Yes, AFL, yes.
4: Auskick, yeah, yep, yep. So she's currently years old and is doing the Auskick program. It's completed now, but she did the Auskick program in Reservoir.
0: So can I ask you, so you just dropped out there. How old is she?
4: 8 years old.
0: 8 years old. And so she's done it for a few years and she's graduated from Auskick now. Mm-hmm.
4: Yeah, so she'll go on to play next season.
0: And what was it that made her want to get involved in footy?
4: Her older brothers play domestic footy, so I just thought, you know, give her the opportunity and see if that's something that interests her.
0: And how popular was the program when you were taking her?
4: 2 years ago, it wasn't as popular and there was only a handful of girls, but now it's sort of evened out.
0: And do you know what it was that, you know, that made girls want to get involved? Did just word get out that it was fun?
4: I think it's just become more popular around and, you know, just hearing more, seeing more girls playing AFLW and, yeah.
0: Oh, wonderful. Thank you, Fatima in Reservoir. Keep the calls coming, 1300 222 774. So what is behind this boom in kids playing Auskick this year, driven mostly by young girls? In fact, there's been a 20% increase in female participation. And at some clinics, it's been more than 100% year on year. Liana Keenan is the Auskick coordinator at West Meadows Football Club, who's seen a huge increase and joins me now. Good afternoon, Liana.
5: Oh, hi, Charlie. How are you going?
0: Very well, thank you. So you have had a big jump in female players at your club.
5: We have. So out at West Meadows, I've been running Auskick for 7 seasons and we've had a 25% increase this year. A quarter of our Auskickers out of the 100 were girls this year.
0: That is huge. So what's the biggest age group driving that increase?
5: So we start them at 5. So it's a bit more tailored to the 5 to 7 year olds out at our all girls clinic. We've been lucky enough to have a standalone all girls program. So it gives the girls a choice to be with the girls and to build their confidence, develop their skills and create

0: really good friendships amongst their peers. And then we have introduced as well our local league, the Essendon District Football League, and our local AFL channels. They've introduced under eight girls transition carnivals. So as Fatima was just saying, the girls now have the choice now to graduate from AusKick into an under eight girls program. And it's a bit more competitive and it gives them confidence to keep continuing their pathway into women's footy.
1: So does that mean that the Westmeadows Football Club is able to mount a, you know, like a full girls team?
0: Yes, we do. Yep. So we had an inaugural under eight girls team this year. So we were able to offer that graduating pathway from the 2025 all girls program into playing local footy.
1: So do you know what is actually driving this increase in interest and participation from young girls?
0: I think it's a really exciting era. I think a lot of the trailblazers before us, a lot of the AFLW players and local women's VFL players, you know, they were really pushing the competition to promote female ambassadors. So I think it's been really important for the younger girls seeing ambassadors around their grassroots clubs. So their mothers and their aunties, and they're not doing traditional female roles at their clubs. They were working in the canteen like they used to, but they're now seeing them getting out there, touching the footy, and the skills are just amazing. So it's just a really exciting era to see what these girls are capable of.
1: It is wonderful to have so many young girls getting involved in footy, but we've talked, you know, on this program before about in footy and other sports that there are girls that get involved when they're younger, and then when they hit around 13, 14 years old, some of them stop participating in the club sports. Is that something that you've experienced at your club?
0: For sure, for sure. I think it's at grassroots level, it's really important that you offer gender equitable facilities and the programs are very inclusive. You do see a lot of the teenage girls coming into puberty that they've got social reasons. A lot of the school friendship groups can change. I've seen that sort of decimate junior girls teams, unfortunately, just at that age level, they definitely, there's different reasons to their participation requirements and what pushes them to play.
1: And has it been a struggle to get that parity in facilities and what is offered to both boys and girls?
0: I think working with local council and working with the leagues, local leagues, I've been very lucky. Hume City Council and the Essendon District Football League have been very inclusive. Even to girl umpires, so not just the younger girls that are coming through, but they really strive for inclusion. So we've been lucky. We get a lot of workshops offered to us, and there is a lot of resources available. I think participation trends are definitely, there's a lot of social pressures around girls participating in football.
1: It's nonetheless such a great success to have so many young girls coming through. And as you say, graduating to a full all-girls team in under-8s and beyond, what does that mean to you, Liana? What meaning has that given you for all the work that you've been putting in at the Westmeadows Football Club?
0: Oh, it's I've got a lot of pride in what we're doing. We're in our 10th women's season in the EDFL, so next year we're celebrating 10 years of women's football. We actually just won the Division 1 Premiership as well this season, so the women have been great ambassadors to our young girls, and there's such huge excitement around seeing these young girls and the future of our football. There's a lot of grassroots football clubs that are doing really well with their pathways, so it's just it's extremely it gives me extreme pride to see that other clubs are doing the same thing.
1: Well, it's a wonderful story of success. Thank you for sharing it with us. Liana Keenan, AusKick coordinator at Westmeadows Football Club. Thanks for joining us on Drive.
0: Thanks, Charlie. Bye.
1: It's 18 past four. Charlie with you on 774 ABC Melbourne. Give me a call. Do you have a young girl in your life that's taken up footy in recent times through AusKick or through a club? I'd love to hear about it. 1300 222 774. More of your calls in a moment. But first, let's check the traffic with Louis Zacca.
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4: Charlie, thank you. Good afternoon. Welcome back. On the Ring Road, good news. Near Pascavel Road, all lanes have reopened in both directions following two separate collisions. Significant delays remain. Heading Altona bound, you'll need an extra 60 minutes from the Hume Freeway through to Pascavel Road.

0: all lanes open now, so those delays should begin to ease. Heading Greensboro bound, you'll see 37-minute delays with congestion pushing back before Keilor Park Drive. It's in fact now back to Sunshine Avenue thanks to a third collision of the afternoon, this one near Sunshine Avenue. The right lane closed. Obey those overhead lane signals. Merge early for everyone's safety. Also heavy throughout Tullamarine, Gladstone Park and Broadmeadows with lots of detouring traffic. So if that makes up part of your journey, allow extra travel time. Public transport this afternoon. No delays for Metro trains lines and a good service for V-Line as well. That's the latest traffic and transport at 20 past four.
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10: 21 past four, Charlie with you on 774 ABC Melbourne. We've been having a chat about young girls taking up footy, huge numbers going into AusKick, an increase of more than 20% in girls' footy at AusKick. And got some texts coming in here. Jill's texted in saying that both of her daughters attended AusKick clinics in the early 1980s, and it was considered a bit unusual at the time, conducted at the local primary school on Saturdays with mainly boys, and they didn't continue after the clinics as there were no team opportunities. That was a very common story before. But as we heard, places like the West Meadows Football Club, they're now able to form girls-only teams as early as under eights. Prue in Northcote, do you have a daughter that's taken up footy? Hello, Prue.
11: Oh, hi. Yes, I do. Yes, she's now 22, but she took up footy when she was 19.
10: Right. So really starting quite late. What was it that made her want to get involved in footy?
11: It was actually her friends. It's a great local club, and they really encouraged her, and she went along for a kick, and she just loved it. The team and the club vibe, and it was, yeah, she's loved it ever since.
10: We heard that, you know, there's so many kids taking it up at the age of 6, 7 and 8. How hard was it for her to take it up at 19? How's she gone?
11: Yeah, that was interesting. Having played soccer and being a ballet dancer, she had to find her groove, but she's the most graceful AFLW player that you'll ever find. And she's good at ducking and weaving too.
10: Oh, well, that is wonderful to hear. Prue, thank you very much for the call. Keep the calls coming, 1-300-222-774. It's 22 past four. Coming up after 4:30, we're going to be talking politics left, right and centre with Rachel Payne and David Limbrick. But to some other news now, and fitness influencer and former Bachelor contestant Sam Wood is behind bars this afternoon. He was arrested in Noosa on the weekend on several domestic violence charges and faced court this morning. ABC reporter Jessica Ross was in the court. Good afternoon, Jessica.
12: Good afternoon.
10: So what do we know about what's been alleged to have happened on the weekend?
12: Well, we know that police and paramedics were called to an address on Hastings Street in Noosa just before 9 o'clock on Saturday night. Hastings Street, of course, is quite well known for its upmarket hotels and restaurants and very popular, particularly during this time of year when it's the school holidays. And we understand Mr. Wood was on holidays with his family. The 46-year-old is based in Victoria, and several hours after police were called to this address, he was charged with serious offences. One was strangulation in a domestic setting, and the other was assault occasioning bodily harm as a domestic violence offence.
10: They are very serious accusations. What happened in court this morning?
12: Well, the case was mentioned briefly in court this morning. His lawyer asked for an adjournment so he can make a bail application. And so the case has actually been adjourned until Thursday. So if you count Saturday, well, the earlier hours of Sunday night as well, that will mean that Mr. Wood will spend at least 5 nights in custody ahead of that court appearance.
10: Sam Wood became a bit of a household name via The Bachelor, but he's also a very successful entrepreneur these days. What's been the reaction to these charges vis-a-vis his business?
12: Yes, quite a big reaction on social media, of course. He's quite a well-known figure, and a lot of people have been posting about this. Back in 2022, he

0: Old 28 by Sam Wood for $71 million, but still remained at the face of this very successful fitness app brand. A statement was released this morning by the 28 Group. The acting chief executive said, "We have zero tolerance for domestic violence. While the matter is under investigation and before the court, Sam will be on indefinite leave from his duties." We also had a there were statements released by Mr. Wood and his wife, the same statement on their separate social media accounts, which said, "This is a very difficult, sorry, this is a difficult time for all of us. We're working through this as a family and are thoroughly cooperating with the authorities." So there has been some statements put out, but that's about it at this stage.
1: So, Jessica, he'll be back in court again on Thursday, and that is a bail hearing, am I right?
0: Yes, and he's expected to apply for bail through his lawyer on that day. And so, yeah, in the meantime, we'll remain in custody until then.
1: Jessica, thanks for the update. Jessica Ross, ABC reporter, reporting from Queensland. Thank you.
0: Thank you.
1: It's 26 past five. If that story raised any issues for you, you can call Crisis Lines at 1-800-RESPECT. That's 1-800-737 732. It's 26 past four. Charlie with you on 774 ABC Melbourne. More of your calls in a moment and checking finance. And then we'll get stuck into some state politics with Rachel and David. You're with Charlie Pickering on ABC Melbourne.
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3: This is 774 ABC Melbourne. Drive with Charlie Pickering.
1: 27 past four. Jane in Mount Martha. We're talking girls' footy at the moment. Have you got a question for us?
4: I do, Charlie. I have something for your to-do list, and that's with regard to AFLW. I have a daughter that started playing football 3 seasons ago. She's now 24, and she loves it. And she's looking at an AFLW competition that's 11 or 12 years old, and they still only play 12 games. And I just wonder what the AFL are doing with this program. I was hoping you could get Laura Kane on and actually ask her that question.
1: Jane, I would be delighted. I was actually spitballing some solutions to that halfway through the AFL footy season when the AFLW was going as double headers. And I think there's a very simple solution that we actually reduce the AFL season to each team playing each other team once, and we make them double headers where you have the AFLW and the men's play on the same day. In the same way back in the VFL we used to have the reserves play and then the seniors, we just do that. Same number of games. Seems pretty simple. And I think you look at what's happening with the NRLW, they seem to have done a much better job at championing the women's game than the AFL have done here. But Jane, that is going on the to-do list. We've got a bit of time before the start of the next season. Let's see how much we can get done. If you've got anything for my to-do list, you can give me a call, 1-300-222-774, or you can send me an email, drive at ABC... Sorry, what is it? Melbourne Drive at abc.net.au. It's 28 past four. Charlie with you on ABC Melbourne. Coming up in a moment, we're going to be talking politics left, right and centre. But first, let's check the markets with Henry Jennings from the Marcus Today newsletter. Good afternoon, Henry.
5: Good afternoon, Charlie. How are you?
1: I'm very well, thank you. I'm delighted to be back. Delighted to hear your voice after a holiday.
5: Oh, well, I've been away as well, Charlie, so I've missed you too, I have to say. Today, talking holidays, today was a holiday in pretty much most of Australia, apart from, I think, Victoria and WA, and our market reflected that. We were up a massive 4 points. It was a pretty quiet day, I have to say. We closed up 4 points to 86.86. We did try really, really hard this morning, and we were about, we got to 87.36. So we were, we were doing all right first thing, but the enthusiasm waned as the day wore on. US futures turned a little negative. Not really a huge amount to discern this week. Lots of talk about this mega float Firmus, which I'm sure your listeners have heard about, Neo Clouds, data centers, AI chips. It's going to be the second biggest float ever and the biggest float since Telstra back in the 90s. They're raising $7 billion, and the reports in the media suggest that they've got more than that committed already. So that, I guess, is a positive. We'll wait and see. There's a lot of disagreement in terms of valuation. $44 billion this company is going to be valued at if it holds the initial offer price. So that's going to be interesting. Apart from that, BHP was up 1.1%, Rio up 0.7%, CSL was up 1%. They've done a deal with a Swiss company, Alentis, on a kidney and liver promising drug there on phase two trials. The banks were pretty flat. Macquarie was up 1%. Retail stocks eased. Gold miners eased. It was a bit of a ho-hum kind of day, I have to say, Charlie. I'm sure it'll get more exciting as the week goes on. But today was, one of those days when nothing much happened.
1: Well, a good way for us to ease back in after our holiday.
5: It is. Definitely is.
1: Henry Jennings from the Markets Today newsletter. Thanks for your update. We'll chat again tomorrow. It's 4:30. Charlie with you on 774 ABC Melbourne. I just want to clarify, the email address here is melbournedrive@abc.net.au. If you've got something to my to-do list, send me an email and let me know. Always happy to get to work for you. We like to be useful here on Drive. Coming up shortly, we'll get some news headlines. But first, there is some breaking news, and there's going to be a lot of AFL player movements this week. We won't be giving you a play-by-play on every deal, but this one is pretty big. It's pretty big for me, I'll tell you that. Essendon champion Zach Merritt has finally been traded to Hawthorn. You might remember last year at this time, there was a very public attempt to get this deal done and it fell over. Well, now it is official. He leaves Essendon having collected a record 7 best and fairests. Essendon will receive 3 draft picks in return. So that breaking news, that is a big one. Zach Merritt from Essendon to Hawthorn. There'll be plenty more trades coming thick and fast. We'll probably do them in batches. We won't do them all individually, but that one is pretty big and I will miss seeing him in the red and black. It's 5:28 and right now it's time to give you today's golden ticket keyword. The golden ticket keyword today is earthquake. That's right. You can text earthquake to 0437 774 774. And in the next 5 minutes, text that word. 5 minutes you've got to text earthquake to 0437 774 774 for your chance to win tickets to the MotoGP, the Greatest Showman Circus Spectacular, Opera Australia's La Boheme, and Benjamin Clementine at the Melbourne Jazz Festival. Text earthquake to 0437 774 774. That's the keyword because we are going to talk earthquakes a little later on. I have the impression that they feel like they're happening more regularly. We had another one on the weekend. Is that true? We're going to find out from someone who might know about it. Speaking of people who know about things, time to get the news headlines with Ben Knight. Good afternoon, Ben.
6: Well, thank you, Charlie. Victoria's social housing wait list has passed 40,000 households, and that's prompted calls for urgent construction to give vulnerable people safe homes. The Council to Homeless Persons says the number of households on the wait list has increased by 23% over the past 5 years. The Royal Children's Hospital says a teenage boy who was burned in a botched firebombing attempt in Melbourne's northwest this morning is in a critical condition, with serious burns to his upper and lower body. Police say young people are increasingly being commissioned by organised crime to carry out these kinds of attacks and being seriously hurt in the process. The Israeli news site Ynet is reporting a Fly Dubai pilot who allegedly stabbed a colleague in a flight over the Middle East last week intended to crash into Ben Gurion Airport in Tel Aviv. Reports say the pilot had planned to carry out the attack in July but didn't follow through after forming a personal relationship with one of the crew members. And we've been talking AFL trade. Veteran Jesse Hogan is moving to Collingwood from GWS. Scott Pendlebury is off to the Gold Coast Suns from the Magpies. And as you said, Charlie, Essendon's Zach Merritt is going to the Hawks. Melbourne's weather, partly cloudy, a top of 19. Not far off it, it's 17.5 right now. More news at 5.
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7: Hello there, Louis Zacker. Transport Victoria still seeing heavy delays both ways. M80 Ring Road at Pascavel Road. An earlier, well, two separate collisions, both of which have cleared, but still an extra 40 minutes heading Greensborough bound and 35 minutes heading Altona bound on the approach. You'll see delays from well before the Calder Freeway, heavy from the Hume Freeway through to Pascavel Road as well. There's been a couple of collisions and incidents on detour routes as well. So Keilor Park Drive Drive. For those heading Greensborough-bound, might be detouring via Keel or Park Drive. At the Calder Freeway, there's been a collision with firefighters blocking one of the two lanes over the Calder Freeway. And Bell Street at Melville Road, there's been a collision with lanes blocked in both directions there. Outside of that, our freeways and arterials looking okay this afternoon. Allow an extra 10 minutes due to congestion heading out on the Princes Freeway between the Westgate Freeway and Werribee. Public transport, a great run on Metro Trains lines this afternoon. And coaches replace evening trains for Bendigo and Gippsland trains. Details at vline.com.au. That's the latest traffic and transport at 25 to 5.
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1: 24 to 5, Charlie with you on ABC Melbourne. Coming up in a moment, our weekly state politics conversation. And I want to know something. At the One Nation campaign launch, One Nation's lead candidate for the Legislative Council in the Northern Metropolitan Region, Mark Nicholson, said that he wants to lock up Dan Andrews and Jacinta Allen. And I want to know how you feel about that sort of rhetoric coming into our politics here in Australia. 1300 222 774. Does it sound a bit extreme? Or maybe you think there's not enough accountability in politics and that might be a good place to start. Let us know. 1300 222 774 is the number to call. More state politics in a moment. But first, Joy in Pasco Vale. We're talking about young girls taking up footy. One of your daughters was an avid footballer, am I right?
9: Not my daughter, but a friend of mine has a daughter who's a very good player, has been playing for quite a few years now. She's been playing at a top level, and she's a real athlete, very good player. And at the age of 24 now, she's has to give it away. Too many concussions.
1: Really? We're reading more and more about that over time, that concussions and the harm of concussions is more widespread than perhaps we first thought. And so she felt for her own health, she had to step away from the game that she loved.
9: I think it was her decision. I don't know whether it was a doctor or not, but I think it was her decision. The last concussion took 3 or 4 months before she felt right again.
1: Well, that's very serious. Well, Joy, thank you. Yeah. Thank you very much for that. As more and more girls take up footy, as we heard, a huge increase at Auskick clinics, we do have to think about the game and its safety long term. If more kids are taking it up, how do we protect their heads? Let me know what you think. 1300 222 774 is the number to call. It's 22 to 5. Charlie with you on 774 ABC Melbourne. I'm just seeing how many seconds have we got left before are we just about out of time? Are we? Yes, we are out of time. Hit the siren. There we go. You're out of your 5 minutes to text in for the golden ticket right there. So stop texting now. You will have another chance tomorrow in our golden ticket giveaway. Keep listening to Drive here on 774. We'll give you the code word and you just have to text it in. But right now, it's time to talk state politics.
10: Premier.
11: I am honoured and humbled to have been elected unanimously to serve as the 50th Premier of Victoria.
10: The Leader of the Opposition.
12: I am a millennial, I'm 35 years old, and I'm firmly focused on winning the next election.
10: Order!
13: Speaker, this was a very direct question.
10: Order. Speaker, I'm still waiting. No response, no ideas.
1: Politics left, right and centre. I'm joined, as always, by David Limbrick, the Libertarian member, and Rachel Payne, the legalised cannabis member, both for the South Eastern Metropolitan Region in the Vic Legislative Council. Good afternoon. Good to see you again.
14: G'day.
15: Hey, Charlie.
1: Hello. I was going to say, you haven't been on holiday. You've been flat out.
15: No.
1: We're working. You'll be very busy up to the election.
15: My staff and I are debating, is it 8 weeks until the election or 7 weeks? And I think we've landed on it's about 7.5. So. Oh.
1: No days off between now and then. Let's talk, just for a change, let's talk about One Nation. This time we finally have some policy to discuss. We had a campaign launch And some policies are actually out there for us to read. And One Nation's, you might have heard me mention it, their lead candidate for the Legislative Council in the Northern Metro region, Mark Nicholson, had this to say at the launch.

0: That is Mark Nicholson there, I believe, saying, is it in prison by Christmas? Was that a promise? I'll tell you what, that'd be action, getting it done that quickly. So it is, though, somewhat reminiscent of Donald Trump's campaign when he ran against Hillary Clinton.
1: Hillary called them deplorable. They're not deplorable.
0: The chance of Lock Her Up that we came to know so well. So, David Ratchett, let me ask you, first things first, I mean, don't worry about the moral, you know, side of this or the legal side of this. Is something like this going to work? Is it going to get votes promising to lock up Dan Andrews and Jacinta Allen?
2: I don't know if it'll get votes or not. I mean, they seem pretty excited about it in the room, but like Trump, it probably won't actually happen. It's an empty promise if it is a promise. And if it's not a promise, I don't know why they're talking about it. I thought it was just a, you know, off-the-cuff comment myself as well, but then it was backed in by Senator Hansen, and then they posted it on their social media. So it seems like something that, you know, they want to talk about. But, I mean, you know, in Australia, you're innocent until proven guilty.
0: And I believe that's still the case.
2: Yeah, I do. It is for the moment. Yeah. We haven't sort of turned into a third world country just yet. But, yeah.
0: So the other side of this is that, you know, obviously getting very innovative and excited about Dan Andrews. And you're out there talking to people. Are people still voting on Dan Andrews as an issue, or is it only a specific type of voter that might be still hot under the collar about Dan Andrews?
3: I think you're right, hitting the nail on the head there, Charlie, that it's very much out of the Trump playbook. And what I'm hearing from not all constituents, just a handful of constituents, there's still that rhetoric around COVID. I've had quite a few constituents talk about, you know, we're in a communist state. And, you know, I find that really interesting because I have a lot of friends who grew up under communism. So when I do sort of have that conversation with them further, it's a little bit like, oh, yeah, you know, I see what you're saying. But, you know, I think with the Royal Commission afoot now, we will see certain ministers and even former premiers that will be required to present before the Royal Commission. No one is above the law, even former premiers. But to have this playbook, this rhetoric around this sort of Trumpian style of politicking, I think we're going to see a lot of that coming out of One Nation.
0: It's interesting, though, in America, you get elected by getting the extremes excited, but here everyone in the middle has to vote as well. Mm. I mean, do you think that, you know, that, as you say, was loud in the room and people were cheering, but out on the streets, is that the way people think, Dave?
2: Look, there's certainly some people, as Rachel pointed out, like people that were hurt by the pandemic response. Yeah. They're upset still and they want revenge against the government. And when someone says lock them up, that's appealing to them. I think that if people think about it, though, they think, well, do we really want to go down that sort of path? You know, one of the things that people have been complaining about the government is that they haven't been acting within the law in lots of cases. Mm. And to have this sort of, you know, sideline our judicial processes and this sort of thing is not really helpful, I don't think. And I'd rather we get our judicial system operating really well rather than sort of, you know, declare someone as guilty until proven innocent type thing.
0: Mm. Let's talk about the launch itself. And we finally have a One Nation policy document that they have released. Have you had a chance to look at it? There's lots of ideas in there. Light on details, and it has to be said, light on costings. What's your first reaction to it, Rachel?
3: My first reaction was definitely about the costings. It's all very well and good to say that you want to have certain policy positions, but how are you going to pay for it? And I do appreciate that they've said things like we want to pull back on the SRL. But knowing full well that we're coming up to an election, that has been well ventilated through several elections that we've previously had. I mean, the mood could be shifting, particularly around budget. But I think that when you're talking about things that have been well socialised before the Victorian public, why are we continuing to have this conversation? I'm not too sure.
0: David, how about you? There were a lot of measures in there. What was the one that subsidising community sport participation on a means basis, which I like the idea of increased, you know, access to sport. But once again, who's going to pay for it?
2: Yeah, well, I mean, that's a good question. I mean, I read the document and, like, there was a bunch of policies that actually that I think they just ripped off the Libertarian Party. Like the Castle Law and Pepper Spray one even referenced some of the things that we referenced. And cancelling the SRL, that's actually Libertarian Party policy. We did get it costed, though, by the way, by the Parliamentary Budget Office. Mm. I think we spoke about it once in here.
0: Have you told them that they can do that anytime they like?
2: Well, they've got access. They've got an MP in Parliament. They've got access to the same resources as us. Mm. So I don't know why they haven't got it costed.
0: I wonder.
2: And one of the other policies, it just seems like it's actually like they want to increase, they want to tax foreigners out of purchasing property, both commercial and industrial and residential, I think. But actually, that's already Labor policy. Like, Labor's had these foreign owner surcharge for years now. Actually, the foreign ownership rate in residential property in Victoria is only 0.5%. And the foreign owner surcharge on industrial property is actually a massive problem in the southeast for factory. Like, I've spoken to many manufacturers in the southeast. They want capital investment, and the foreign owner surcharge is actually disincentivizing that. And I've been pushing the government to get rid of that foreign owner surcharge on industrial property because it's hurting factories and jobs in southeast.
3: Yeah, and the payroll tax issue is always something that comes up a lot. I mean, I used to represent small businesses, and it was something that businesses often crippled by the payroll tax. So I think we've all been having those conversations behind the scenes, pushing the government to sort of review that. And is there something where we could ease some of that cost of living pressure through reviewing some of the taxes that the state collects?
0: There are some other moves in the policies that are some big ideas that would also be very expensive. Another one was some court reforms, including a 24/7 bail court. So having a court, so judges working 24/7 to be able to process bail, would cancelling the SRL be enough to cover all of these promises, do we think?
2: I don't know. I don't know. Like, we don't know how much these things cost is the answer. I mean, you know, a 24-hour bail court, is it even necessary? Like, what sort of conversations have they had with people that work in the sector? Like, I'm not actually sure that it's necessary or whether it would make things faster. So,
0: that one's not come up at a barbecue I've been at in the last few years.
2: No.
0: I've heard lots of people talk about potholes, how bad the Dan Andrews is, how corrupt the big build was. No one has said, God, these bail courts are just chock-a-block.
2: No, it's not
0: something. We need it like a 7-Eleven.
2: It's not anything that I've heard constituents. I have heard constituents upset about people getting bail where they feel like they shouldn't. And I think that there's many cases where, you know, I think everyone would agree there's many cases that haven't met community expectations. Mm. But I'm not sure that a 24/7 bail court is going to fix that, though.
0: Moving on to something else now, and I want to briefly cover this. Premier Ben Carroll spoke to Raph Epstein this morning, and he said this about the possibility of forming a minority government with the Greens.
4: We are out there making sure we win Greens seats.
5: If you lead a minority, if you've got more seats than Jess Wilson, but you don't have a majority, are you seriously telling me you'd rather go to another election than accept Green votes on confidence and supply?
4: Raf, I'll throw the keys back.
0: Right. Do we believe him?
3: Oh, look, as a crossbencher, the government have to work with all sides of politics to get legislation passed. So sometimes there is a pathway working with, say, the Greens and a couple of the other smaller parties, or it may be working with, you know, Libertarians, One Nation. But they do have to work with all sides of politics to get their agenda through Parliament. So I'm quite surprised by the commentary, yeah.
0: It's interesting. Having a look at this election, and I'm not telling you anything that you don't know already, it feels like the most uncertain election in my lifetime. Mm-hmm. The fact that we've almost got three blocks of vote, you know, major party voters in a split way that we haven't had before. There was an editorial today saying there's three oppositions running because Dan Carroll isn't the Premier. Yeah. he's not the former Premier. Oh, sorry, Ben Carroll isn't Dan Andrews. You know what I'm saying.
3: Yes,
0: anyway, running against his predecessors is what I'm trying to say. Mm-hmm. These questions come up before elections all the time. Would you form a minority government? You know, we ask the coalition if they'll form a coalition with One Nation. But it feels that this time around it might be more relevant than ever, understanding what it's going to look like after the result.
2: I'm happy that he gave a straight answer on it. you know, to me, like, the idea of a minority Labor government in coalition with the Greens is a nightmare scenario, because God knows what the Greens would demand in exchange for that. And I'm glad that he's ruled it out. Do I believe him or not? I don't know. Like, I'd have to wait and see. But you can see why he's done it, because he's trying to push the Liberal Party to make the same commitment about One Nation, which is actually a more likely scenario. And so he's trying to push them into making that commitment as well. Be interesting to see how the coalition respond to that because, especially after last weekend.
0: Oh, absolutely. Jane in Sunbury, we heard at the start of this discussion the promises from One Nation to have Dan Andrews and Jacinta Allen in jail by Christmas. What did you make of that?
6: Well, look, I don't think it'd be too hard to beat Labor because we don't

0: Awesome. It's like trying to go and pat a snake. We know that they might bite us again. So when One Nation comes up with this apparently impulsive, stupid thing that they're going to jail two politicians who've got a lot of financial backing behind them, including government funding, I don't think they're going to be in jail by Christmas. And when that doesn't happen, that will be their very first broken promise.
1: Right. Thank you, Jane. That's a very interesting take on it. You're right. I was thinking the wheels of justice aren't going to get it done by the time we're buying turkeys. I think that's safe to say. We're going to be talking more state politics with David Limbrick and Rachel Payne in a moment. But first, let's check in on your drive home with Louis Zacher. It's 10 to 5.
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4: Charlie, thank you. Good afternoon. A heavy run throughout the suburbs of Keilor Park, Tullamarine, Gladstone Park, Broadmeadows due to this earlier multi-vehicle, multi-collision on the M80 Ring Road. All lanes have cleared and reopened, but your congestion is still adding at least 30 minutes in both directions. Greensborough-bound delays from Keilor Park Drive and Altona-bound delays from the Hume Freeway. There's also been a collision on Keilor Park Drive at the Calder Freeway. That's slowing a lot of traffic down and slow going Bell Street at Melville Road as well. Public transport this afternoon, no delays to report. It's a good service for all metro trains and V-Line services, but a reminder, coaches replace evening Bendigo and Gippsland services. That's the latest traffic and transport at 8:30 to 5.
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1: 9:05, Charlie with you on ABC Melbourne. We're talking politics left, right and centre with David Limbrick from the Libertarian Party and Rachel Payne from the Legalise Cannabis Party. And as we're heading full steam into an election, there is still plenty to talk about. Earlier in the program, we spoke about the call for new laws to stop AI-generated political ads and deepfakes in Australian politics. We played an incredible clip which sounds like an Aussie talking about Australian politics, and it's a Brazilian guy using AI to give him an Australian accent. Do you agree that we need laws to regulate this sort of content entering our political bloodstream here in Australia?
5: Look, some of it's already being regulated by the industry itself. Like if you go on Meta platform, for example, and you use AI-generated content, you have to mark it as AI-generated. And if you don't do that, they'll shut your account down. I don't think X is as strict with that sort of thing, but I think, look, I'm not sure that it actually needs better regulation, because what happens in those scenarios is you end up with governments trying to dictate to technology companies how they should operate their business as they operated it 6 months or a year ago, right? So it really hinders innovation. But at the same time, I think people, if they're using AI content, it should be disclosed. And a lot of the platforms are already doing that. So I think Meta platforms are pretty good at that.
1: Rachel, are you seeing a lot more of this, the AI content, both, you know, locally and internationally made, entering our political conversation?
6: Yeah, I mean, even just preparing for today, I looked at the One Nation video that they showed at their launch party, and that is all AI created. You know, you look at that and you think, wow, that's, you know, they didn't even pay actors to make that possible. But I am all for transparency, and, you know, if you are labelling things appropriately, great. But the problem with AI is it's so realistic now that you could have a recording of me saying anything that you wanted me to say, and not fully knowing if it's me who's actually saying it. And that is quite terrifying, I think, leading into an election as to who's saying what.
1: It's interesting that AEC made submissions to the considerations in Canberra around AI and what the laws should be and regulation going forward. It's one of those things that the world over, our elections are run about as well as happens in the world, and the AEC does a good job of regulating, by and large, compared to the rest of the world. It does feel that the sanctity of our elections can be warped. You know, I saw something that said that Eric Banner was slamming Anthony Albanese, and it took me a couple of minutes to go, hang on, that is completely fake.
6: Yeah.
1: It can affect what happens. And if I'm going to put something on TV, I have to say written, spoken and authorised by Charlie Pickering. Not that I'm going to do that. But there's no regulation when it comes to social media, despite the broad impact of it, which I think is, I don't know, a slight concern. But look, that's my little barrow that I'm pushing. Now, since the last time we spoke, it has been the last sitting of this 60th Parliament. And I want to just get a little bit reminiscent for a moment. Rachel,
6: let's

0: much has happened in this last 4 years, that's for sure.
1: David, so much change throughout the term. What stands out to you over the last 4 years?
2: Well, I mean, I've been really happy with like a lot of the achievements that we've been able to have in the Libertarian Party. We, you know, we got an inquiry up into stamp duty that started a discussion around that, Transport Accident Commission. We ran a campaign that kept a serial killer in prison. We've done all sorts of things. We got two documentaries published. So we've done a lot of things, I think, in Parliament over this term. And the last term was just dominated by COVID. So a lot of the other policy areas that we couldn't really look at then because it was just dominated by COVID, no one cared about any of these other things.
0: Yeah.
2: We've been able to actually look at them and help constituents. Like, that's been another thing. Like, I've had a lot of constituents come to me now, and they come to me because they want me to cause trouble in the media about something, and that's great. I'm good at that. That's my job, I guess.
0: Yeah.
1: You mentioned stamp duty there. Land tax is shaping up as a major issue at this election. Premier Ben Carroll has vowed to unwind the land tax increases that were put in place by his own party.
2: Yeah.
1: Once again, running in opposition to his own party again. One Nation and the Coalition both say they'll unwind land tax. Why has this appeared to be such a significant issue this time around, Rachel?
0: Oh, look, I think it's one of those things where we want more young people especially to be able to get into the housing market, but we also want people to be able to downsize and free up some of the housing. So housing is always a pinch point, and it's something where people do tend to be deterred from, you know, shifting where they're living or shifting the kind of house they're living in based on some of the taxes you have to pay. It is good to see that this is a big part of all parties' conversation. There's definitely room there to have change.
1: David?
2: I think, well, it's definitely a big issue, and like, our policy is to wind back land tax as well. For on the residential side, we're seeing shortages of rentals. Part of that is due to these land tax increases. But on the commercial and industrial side, the land tax has been catastrophic for some businesses. Some businesses have just gone bankrupt because of these increases. And a large part of the increase was the COVID levy. So we said all through the pandemic, when the government was spending money like a drunken sailor, you know, who's going to end up paying for this? Well, in the end, it turned out to be property owners. And what's happening is that people are investing in other states rather than Victoria because of this extra land tax. If you're a national or international company and you can choose where you put your factory, you know, people aren't choosing Victoria, which is a big problem.
1: Well, there's still plenty to be done between now and were we saying it's 7.5 weeks?
0: 7.5. Let's land on
1: before
0: that.
1: The election. Are you excited by the campaign? Do you look forward to it? David, I can see a glint in your eye out.
2: Yeah.
1: Pressing the flesh, shaking hands, listening to people.
2: Yeah, yeah, yeah. Well, I've got my campaign launch coming up on Saturday, so if any of your listeners want to come along to Moorabbin, but
1: not going to announce the snap imprisonment of anyone in your campaign.
2: No, I won't be imprisoning anyone. Well, I hope not. And we're not scared of the ABC as well. So if you wanted to come along, you're allowed to.
1: Thank you very much.
2: You'd be welcome. But yeah, like, we've been doing lots of activities like media, meeting people, door knocking, letterboxing, all sorts of stuff. But basically, from my point of view, and I'm guessing it's the same for Rachel, our biggest problem is not necessarily selling policy and stuff like this. Our biggest problem is people knowing about us and what we stand for. And so that's something that we're trying to work on, I guess. So
1: Well, I'm definitely more familiar with you than when I started the job. So
2: well, that's a good thing.
1: It's a good start. David Limbrick from the Libertarian Party, Rachel Payne from Legalised Cannabis, thank you very much.
0: Thank you, Charlie,
1: for Politics Left, Right and Centre. We're heading up towards the 5 o'clock news now, and after the news, there are some teething issues with the ban on credit card surcharges, including some places banning the use of credit cards for paying bills, including paying your rent. So we're going to find out exactly what the problem is and what can be done to work around it. All of that coming up after the 5 o'clock news here on 774 ABC Melbourne.
3: Good afternoon, Ben Knight with ABC News. Victoria's social housing wait list has passed 40,000 households, and that's prompted calls for urgent construction to give vulnerable people safe homes. The Council to Homeless Persons says the number of households on the wait list has increased by 23% over the past 5 years. It's urging all political parties to build 80,000 public and community homes over the next decade. The Council's Chief Executive, Deborah Di Natale, says

0: In some cases, people are waiting years.
1: And what we've heard from women who are leaving family violence is they're forced to make really unsafe decisions, and that is having themselves and their kids living in their car, to have them couch surfing, or to be living in really unsafe rooming houses.
0: Melbourne Airport's terminal departures ramp will close to traffic from 9 o'clock tonight. From 4 o'clock tomorrow morning, all passenger drop-offs and pick-ups for Qantas, Virgin Australia and international flights will be directed to new zones in the T123 transport hub. It means drivers will need to leave the Tullamarine Freeway earlier at exit 19, that's Naarm Way, to access pick-up and drop-off for all airlines. The Royal Children's Hospital says a teenage boy burned in a botched firebombing attempt in Melbourne's northwest this morning is in a critical condition. Olivia Sanders reports.
2: The boy was rushed to the Royal Children's Hospital with serious burns to his upper and lower body after two cars were set alight in the driveway of a home in Taylor's Hill. Victoria Police say the teen, who was found near the burning vehicles, had tried to get away in an allegedly stolen vehicle which then crashed into nearby bushes. Police believe he was abandoned by two accomplices who managed to run away. The incident is the latest in a slew of ongoing firebombings across Melbourne. Victoria Police are warning young people are increasingly being commissioned by organised crime groups to help carry out these kinds of attacks and being seriously hurt in the process.
0: Reports from Israel say a Fly Dubai pilot who allegedly stabbed a colleague in a flight over the Middle East last week intended to crash into Israel's Ben Gurion airport. Reports say the pilot had planned to carry out the attack in July but didn't follow through after forming a personal relationship with one of the crew members. Melbourne's RMIT University has confirmed the pilot had been enrolled to study engineering there, but that he did not complete his degree. Dr. Roger Shanahan from Australian National University's National Security College says there's no evidence to suggest he was radicalised in Australia at this stage.
3: The security authorities in Australia would be going through all of their records. Obviously, at that period of time, 2014, 2015, 2016, there were radicalised elements in Melbourne.
0: The Victorian Farmers Federation's launched its election platform, calling on all political parties and candidates to remove taxes and regulations they consider unfair ahead of the state election. VFF's other requests include rebuilding rural infrastructure, protecting productive land and water, defending farms, and backing communities. VFF President Ryan Milgate says farmers are struggling to keep up with demanding employment obligations.
4: Farmers are really struggling with keeping up with the requirements. There's always these changes and just making sure, you know, they want to do the right thing, but it can become, like I said earlier, they spend more time in the office at the desk than they do in the paddock.
0: The Melbourne Star will officially reopen to the public next week. The 120-metre observation wheel in Docklands shut down in 2021 and was bought by Skyline Attractions last year. Its new owners say after $11 million worth of upgrades, the wheel will open to the public again on Thursday the 15th of October. In sport, Collingwood have traded Scott Pendlebury to the Gold Coast Suns on the first day of the AFL trade period. The 38-year-old midfielder is heading to Queensland in exchange for a fourth-round draft pick, which is currently pick 65. Pendlebury has previously spoken of his desire to get into coaching and now says changing clubs will help him on that journey.
5: Yeah, I think just having a look at the team and the group of players that's here. It's an exciting group and the opportunity to potentially bring a few things and different ideas and, you know, also work with the coaches and staff that are here. I think this is an amazing group and amazing opportunity.
0: Partly cloudy with isolated showers about southern coasts and the far east, otherwise mostly dry. Melbourne partly cloudy with just some light winds and a top of 19. Tomorrow, a shower or two and 18. Cloud clearing on Wednesday and a top of 18. Sunny on Thursday. Right now, it's 18 degrees. ABC News.
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1: Traffic.
2: Good afternoon, Louis Zacker from Transport Victoria. Still seeing 30-minute delays on the M80 Ring Road, Greensborough bound between Sunshine Avenue and Pascavale Road. There's been three separate collisions this afternoon, the last of which shifted over now into the left-hand emergency lane. Still seeing speeds reduced to 40 kilometres an hour passing Keilor Park Drive. Watch for people walking around near the roadway. Just off Keilor Park Drive's exit from the M80 Ring Road, there's been a collision on top of the Calder Freeway. Only one lane crossing the freeway at the moment. That's seeing heavy delays in both directions. And from 9 o'clock tonight, the ramp at the pick-up and drop-off zone of Melbourne Airport will permanently close. From tomorrow, new pick-up and drop-off zones open at 4 a.m. for terminals 1, 2 and 3. You need to exit the Tullamarine Freeway earlier. Take exit 19. Follow those big signs that say terminal, pick-up and drop-off. Allow extra travel time. That is the latest traffic and transport. It's 5:06.
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3: Number one question that I've been asked, what's happening with the Melbourne Star reopening next Thursday?
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6: 5:07, Charlie with you on ABC Melbourne. What do you think of the Melbourne Star reopening? Are you excited? Do you agree it should be moved to allow a submarinal view under the bay or under the river? Should it go under the water? Are you excited? Will you have a ride on it? Let me know. 1-300-222-774. Plenty to talk about in the next hour. I wonder if you felt the earthquake on the weekend. 1-300-222-774. I slept through it, but few people around the station were woken up by it. Definitely felt the earth move. And later I'm going to find out, are we actually having more earthquakes than we used to? It feels like that to me. I spent most of my life growing up in Melbourne for 40-something years and never had an earthquake and had a couple in the last 5 years or so. So is it happening more often? We're going to find out. We're also going to talk about the increase... Getting rid of the surcharges on credit cards that have come in the last week. It seemed like a popular idea when it was announced, but there's been some teething issues. Maria in Moorabbin, you own a small business. Have you had to change how you do things since the ban on surcharges came in? Hello,
7: yeah,
6: Maria.
7: Hello.
6: Yeah, you're there. Hello, Maria.
7: Hello.
6: you go, please.
7: Delay.
6: No worries.
7: I absolutely have. I've had to increase my prices. I've worn increasing costs for the last, 2-3 years, and this is just the straw that broke the camel's back. I can't cop it anymore. I can't absorb it. I've increased my prices. I do a lot of wholesale as well. I know, those businesses are also doing different strategies as well to try and cover the surcharge. I've got one customer in particular. They're just not accepting credit cards anymore. So KID or transfer or cash. So, it's just another a thing that we just can't cover anymore.
6: And so how have your customers responded?
7: They've been quite responsive. They're understanding. With my retail customers, I actually offer a 2% discount if they want to transfer a pay ID. So some have taken that up, and some are like, no, that's fine. We'll just pay the new price. But it's across the board. I've seen it everywhere.
6: It is definitely a new problem, as you say, that we have to deal with. Thank you, Maria in Moorabbin. I wonder if that reflects your experience, 1-300-222-774. Have you noticed a change in how you've had to pay for things or how you've had to charge for things? Maybe you're a business owner like Maria and you've had to change your model and maybe charge your customers extra. Let me know, 1-300-222-774. To talk us through it, I'm joined by Dr. Zach Gross, who's a senior lecturer in economics at Monash University and former Reserve Bank economist. Good afternoon, Zach.
8: Good afternoon. Thanks for having me.
6: Right. So how has this rollout gone so far? It sounds like there's been some teething issues.
8: Look, there undoubtedly have been a few issues. You know, a few stores have, you know, continued to charge a fee or are grappling with how to cover the fee that they're now missing out on. But look, it was a big change. It was never going to be perfectly. And I think, you know, for the vast majority of businesses, it's gone at least pretty well and some pretty smoothly, given that they had a few months to prepare for it. But ultimately, not perfect.
6: It's not just retail that's been affected. Popular payment platform Deft is no longer going to accept credit card payments, despite the more than 1 million rent transactions that happen on the platform every month. Do you think that that was anticipated, that people would actually be struggling to pay their rent?
8: Look, I certainly think that the RBA knew that, you know, once these fees were, or surcharges were gotten rid of, that and the cost of credit cards was sort of fully realised by businesses, that some people wouldn't want to use them. I think that's understandable. Credit cards are actually a quite expensive way of paying compared to bank transfers or even debit cards. And so, you know, if you're realising this cost and you don't want to pay for an expensive option, a lot of people are going to switch. And I think that was part of the reason why the RBA made the decision in the first place.
6: And does that just go for the ATO as well, who used to accept credit card payments, and if you had to pay something in a hurry, it was definitely quicker than paying it by BPAY, for example, but now they're not accepting credit cards?
8: Yeah, look, I can understand a lot of small businesses. You know, they use the credit card to, you know, as a means of getting credit, for lack of a better word. And that being an option that's not available to them anymore is obviously going to, you know, force them to start saving a bit more in advance so they've got enough money to pay off bills as they arrive. I can understand that's obviously going to be a challenge for some businesses. But ultimately, credit cards are sort of two things. They're a loan and a transfer system, and as a transfer system, they were just really quite expensive. So I can understand why the ATO doesn't want to pay, what is it, at the end of the day, taxpayer dollars, just so that some people can get a cheap loan and maybe some frequent flyer points to boot.
6: And so is the bigger picture here that goal, to actually shift people off credit cards completely for these transactions?
8: Look, we ultimately want people to have the choice. If they want to choose credit cards, then they should have the freedom to do that, but recognising that they're a more expensive option. And so if they choose them, they're going to probably have to pay either in the form of the businesses paying or just choosing not to accept them. So look, they're definitely still an option. You're probably going to pay a higher annual fee if you want to apply for one, but that cost is going to be realised and not sort of tacked on to every single purchase across the economy. I think that was a bit of an unfair way of doing it with a lot of the costs hidden. I think this is a much more transparent approach.
6: We've seen a lot of people posting online, seeing things, almost new charges like platform fees and service fees popping up at these retail outlets. I remember, you know, stories of when new taxes were introduced in Europe during the GFC. Everyone was finding creative ways around these sorts of changes. Are we just going to see that, like people finding ways around the bans?
8: Look, I think it'd be reasonable for firms to increase their prices by 0.5%, maybe 1% to cover the fee that they're no longer allowed to collect. And that's a reasonable amount. Charging more than that, though, seems very unreasonable to me. And look, I'm not a lawyer, but it's the sort of thing that you would imagine the ACCC taking an interest in. So, look, certainly a slight increase in prices, you know, maybe 0.5% would be reasonable. But I think anything more than that, it looks like just trying to take advantage of the confusion around the issue and trying to raise prices by more than is justified and blaming someone else for doing so.
6: Are there some businesses, we just heard of a business there who's had to change things, and it feels like everyone that they're dealing with, it's making a big change. Is it going to go so far, you know, economically, that some small businesses will have to revisit their whole business model here, or is it just something they're going to adapt to over time?
8: Look, I would have thought that for the vast majority of firms, you know, it's an issue for sure. Ultimately, a small issue. I think, you know, if your whole business model depends on whether you can charge a 1% fee, there were probably bigger questions about the business model going before the change took place. So, look, ultimately, every business will have to grapple with it, and for some it will be a bigger deal than others. But I doubt that many businesses will live and die by a 1% fee.
6: Well, all change is difficult when it first happens. We'll see how people adapt from here. Dr. Zach Gross, Senior Lecturer in Economics at Monash University and former Reserve Bank economist. Thanks for talking us through the numbers.
8: No worries. Happy to chat.
6: It's 5:15. Charlie with you on 774 ABC Melbourne. More of your calls in a moment. And I want to know, did you feel the earthquake on the weekend? Where were you? Were you scared or are you getting used to them now? Because I'm going to ask the big question. Are we seeing more earthquakes in Victoria? And if we are, why? Is it time to panic? I don't think it's time to panic. But we're going to find out. Are we more earthquake prone than we used to be here in Victoria? That is coming up shortly. It's 4:45. Let's check the traffic with Louis Zacca.
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2: Thank you, Charlie. Good afternoon. Louise Acker, Transport Victoria. There's a heavy run, Ring Road, Greensboro bound, 28 minutes between Sunshine Avenue and the Hume Freeway following a couple of earlier collisions. Still got one right near the Keilor Park Drive exit. Left emergency lane blocked as crews loading up. A couple of vehicles on a tow truck there. On Keilor Park Drive itself, right over top of the Calder Freeway, left lane closed heading northbound due to a collision. That's leaving just one lane getting by. Heavy delays pushing back onto the Calder Freeway itself and pushing back onto the M80 Ring Road. Public transport, a good service for all Metro trains lines this afternoon. A reminder, coaches replace evening trains on the Bendigo and Gippsland lines. Details, vline.com.au. That's the latest traffic and transport at 16 and a half past five.
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5: 17 past five, Charlie with you on ABC Melbourne, and I would love to remind you that every Friday I recap the news with some of the best comedians in the country on TGIF, and if you'd like to be in our live audience here at the South Bank Studios in the George Negus Memorial Concert Hall, just text the word TGIF to 0437 774 774. You get a booking link. Tickets are free. And the more, the merrier. So make sure you text TGIF to 0437 774 774. I would love to see you there. But we are talking these how the ban on credit card surcharges are actually affecting people when they're paying and people when they're selling. And Elaine in Seaford, what do you make of the changes?
6: Oh, Charlie, I just texted in to say that I'm not sure as a consumer what massive difference it will make, because if I've paid $100 for an item and charged 2% for the fee, I'm happy to then pay $102 directly to the supplier, I suppose. I'm happy to accept the 2% because I've already paid it. I've already paid $102, if that makes sense.
5: Yeah,
6: I can see how some people need credit, but if I'm agreed to pay $102 for something already, I'm happy to keep paying it.
5: I understand your point, Elaine, and I think what it might shake out to is the cost of actual items now as registered is going up, if that's getting factored in and added into the cost of the item as opposed to a transaction. Then I understand, though, for your dollars and cents, it might not actually make an exact difference. Susan in Mount Waverley, I'm doing my best to wrap my head around it myself. What do you make of it?
7: G'day, Charlie. I think the RBA has just created a little bit of an inflation self-licking ice cream here. So they could have said that banks are no longer able to charge businesses for the use of these services. But instead, what they have done is they have forced that businesses, and I'm a small business, have to wear the cost of this, which then lends itself to prices being put up, which is an increase to inflation. So what the bloody hell are they doing?
5: That is a fair question, Susan, and maybe that is the answer to the previous question, that the impact will be actually inflationary. Am I right? Inflation is calculated based on a basket of goods. Is that right? Like, it's certain items that are factored into the cost of living. And when that is calculated, it is the cost of what is in the basket of goods that says whether or not inflation is occurring. And it's things like petrol, but it's also food, certain food items and things like that. So in theory, if the 2% isn't a bank fee, it actually goes onto the cost of the items, then maybe that's inflationary in and of itself because the basket of goods will cost more. I am not an economist, but I think I just became one. I'm not sure. I'm going to try and fact check that, but I think we may have figured it out. Veronica in Mornington, what do you make of the surcharge changes?
8: Hi, Charlie. I'm actually an accountant and we deal with a lot of small businesses. The three clients I know who paid their tax bills, for example, one client was paying about $70,000 a month on their Amex card. Well, let's just say that tallied up to quite a lot of frequent flyer points from Qantas.
5: So the great impact on this is just fewer people will be able to use their points to book some flights.
8: And, well, potentially, yes. I mean, everything has a cost. And in some ways, I did point out that the fees that clients were then paying to Amex were quite substantial, but they had points, and that was the trade-off they were willing to make.
5: Very interesting indeed. Veronica, thank you for the call. 1-300-222-774. Keep the calls coming. It can be about the surcharges, or it can be something else that I would like to know about. I would like to know, did you feel the earthquake on the weekend? Where were you when it happened? And I wonder if you feel the way that I do, that it feels like we're having more earthquakes than we used to. Did you wake up at 2 a.m. on the weekend feeling the earthquake? I know a lot of you called Margaret Paul on Saturday breakfast to tell her about it. It woke up a couple of members of our team here on Drive. I slept straight through it, but maybe that's because I have kids and I was just too exhausted and I just slept through. It was a 4.8 magnitude earthquake from around Currumburra in Gippsland and was detected on the weekend. That's not far from Leongatha, a place that's been in the news plenty of late, given mushroom trials. And on Thursday, there was a magnitude 3.3 quake in Yalum as well, about 80 kilometres further east. And it's not the first time Gippsland has been the epicentre of an earthquake either. And it got me wondering, are we having more earthquakes now? And do we need to get worried? Well, let's try and find out. Dr. Dee Ninnis is an earthquake geologist at Monash School of Earth, Atmosphere and Environment, Faculty of Science, and joins me now. Good afternoon, Dee.
9: Good afternoon, Charlie.
5: So, tell us about this earthquake on Saturday. What exactly do we know about it?
9: Well, as you said, it was a magnitude 4.8 earthquake near Currumburra, just to the northeast of it. And it was widely felt across the state as far as Shepparton and Warrnambool. There were reports from Warrnambool as well. Geoscience Australia received something like 21,000 felt reports from across the state.
5: So is there a reason why earthquakes seem to more commonly occur around Gippsland?
9: Yeah, that's a really good question. So Australia has a few areas that experience more earthquakes than other parts of the country, and Southeast Australia is one of those regions, and the Gippsland Basin in particular is one of those regions. Reason being that Gippsland is actually quite a young geological area in that about more than 100 million years ago, which I know sounds like a very long time, the area was pulled apart and that created the Gippsland Basin. But as recently as 10 to 5 million years ago, that area is now undergoing the exact reverse of extension. It's undergoing compression, and the area is now being uplifted and the mountains were formed. So that's quite a young occurrence, a geological area for that sort of thing to be happening, and that's still ongoing. So that compressive forces that were happening in the last 5 to 10 million years are still happening today, and that's why we're getting earthquakes in that region.
5: It is fascinating. I have said previously that it feels like we are having more and more earthquakes. I grew up in Melbourne and I always thought we never even feel earthquakes here. I spent some time in Los Angeles and some time in Tokyo and definitely felt a lot more earthquakes there. Are we having more earthquakes here in Melbourne?
9: No, I don't think that that's happening at all. I was born in the early 70s and I remember a couple of events actually earlier in my life. That's what led me to study earthquakes. So I think what's happening is, number one, we're recording them more because we've got more instruments out. And number two, the population has spread. So these earthquakes are happening in areas where people are now living. For instance, earlier this year, there was a magnitude 5.5 earthquake. I think it's like a southeast Northern Territory, a place called Amata. And that didn't make the news at all because no one really felt it. So it's these earthquakes that are happening in parts of Australia where people are living, so they're making the news.
5: So, could we one day see much larger, possibly more catastrophic earthquakes? You know, given the relative geological youth of Gippsland and the fact that we could see more more activity there.
9: For sure. So, The largest earthquake that we know about in the Gippsland region is probably on a fault called the Waratah Fault. There are many sort of faults in the Gippsland area that we think are geologically young and show evidence of

0: ground rupturing earthquakes, but not many of them have been studied, unfortunately. One has, the Waratah Fault, and we know that that's ruptured, in fact, a ground rupturing earthquake, so large enough to break the surface and cause like permanent deformation to the topography. We know that that's ruptured in the last 125,000 years, which again sounds like a very long time, but that kind of indicates how frequently we get earthquakes of that magnitude. So that would probably have been around a magnitude 7 on that fault. We don't get that magnitude very often. The largest earthquake we have on record for Australia was part of the Tennant Creek sequence in 1988, and that was a magnitude 6.6. So we're getting up there. We're getting up towards the magnitude 7s. We haven't had one in historical time, but certainly in the geological record, we've definitely seen earthquakes of that magnitude.
1: So the impression that we have that we're possibly less seismic than other parts of the world, are we relatively, un-earthquake prone, or are we well in the middle? Where do we sit?
0: So we're not like places like New Zealand or Japan. Those areas sit on what we call plate boundaries. So the Earth's crust is made up of tectonic plates. They're basically pieces of the crust. And where those pieces meet, places like New Zealand and Japan, that's where the stresses in the crust are highest. Those areas get the most earthquakes. Australia sits right in the middle of a tectonic plate, but the forces at our plate boundaries to the north and to the east make their way into the plate. So we get less frequent earthquakes, but we still do get earthquakes.
1: Fascinating stuff, and thank you for helping us understand it this afternoon. Dr. Dean Ninnis, earthquake geologist in the Monash School of Earth, Atmosphere and Environment, Faculty of Science. Thanks for helping us out.
0: No trouble.
1: It's 28 past five. Charlie with you on 774 ABC Melbourne. Andrew in Hampton Park, did you feel the earth move on the weekend?
2: Absolutely, Charlie. I was awake at 2 o'clock in the morning for some strange reason, but I was sitting there looking at my phone, and then all of a sudden, I thought my doors started rattling, and then all of a sudden, I thought the roof was coming down, and then I got a split system on the wall. That started shaking, and I thought it was going to fall off the wall. And they said it lasted 30 seconds. I reckon it lasted a minute, because when I sat back on my bed, the bed felt like it was like on a surfboard. It was really weird. And then a couple of seconds later, there was this boom, like, you know, distant thunder. And with your expert, there was some major earthquake in, I think it was New South Wales, where they had the town almost fell apart, and they had to you couldn't go into the town. And I can't remember when it was, but it was a few years ago.
1: Was that Newcastle? I think Newcastle had an earthquake.
2: In the 90s. That destroyed the town. And I'm amazing your geologist didn't bring that up. And also, I remember when I was younger too, Charlie, I was living in Box Hill then, we had tremors. We had a lot of tremors in the 70s.
1: Really? Well, there we go. I've just become aware of it. And I think the point that Dr. Dean made was true. If people are living in these areas where the earthquakes, you know, there used to be no one there and no one talked about it. There's more of us. Obviously, we're going to be more aware of it. Andrew, thank you for sharing your recollections of the earthquake on the weekend. Keep the calls coming. 1-300-222-774 is the number to call. It's 5:30. Charlie with you on 774 ABC Melbourne. We'll get traffic in a moment. And also, we'll let you know what our story of the day is for Pandemonium. But first, let's check what's making news tonight on the telly with Tamara. Good afternoon.
3: G'day, Charlie. How you doing?
1: Very well. This is, we've never met before.
3: I know. This is weird that we're meeting. I've seen you in the lift a couple of times.
1: Yeah, I've seen you too, eyeing each other off from the other side.
3: But now we get to chat.
1: We do indeed.
3: We've got microphones in front of ourselves, so that's very natural.
1: It's very natural. This is how I conduct all of my conversations.
3: Well, it's lovely to meet you.
1: Lovely to meet you too. So what's making news on the telly tonight?
3: Well, the election campaign informally kicked off today, so we can now say that the state election is next month.
1: Oh, wow. That's
3: just under 8 weeks away.
1: Terrifyingly soon.
3: Although, if you think about it, it's only really 6 weeks before pre-polling. And we know that the VCE is prepping for about 60% of eligible Victorians who are voting to cast their ballots before polling day.
1: Do you pre-poll, or do you like to line up at your primary school and get a sausage?
3: I pre-poll.
1: You do?
3: Yeah, I do. I like to just get that done. I'm a big sort of to-do list

0: ticker offer.
1: Interesting.
0: So if I can control that, I will do that early.
1: Yeah, absolutely. I'm a procrastinator. I leave it to the last. I also am. I don't make my mind up until the night before. So I genuinely like to be a voter up for grabs. You can convince me.
0: Right.
1: I think it's a more powerful vote.
0: Yeah,
1: that's my personal view.
0: Excellent.
1: And
0: plus
1: I love
0: you
1: a sausage.
0: Get the snags.
1: That's it. That's it. That's my system.
0: Fair enough. So Ben Carroll's been out and about today. He was on the radio with Raph this morning. He has been at pains of late to really distance himself from Jacinta Allen and Dan Andrews and some of their policies as well, even though he was a minister in both of their teams. So he's promised to wind back land taxes. And it was interesting this morning on the radio when he uttered the term little build. Have you caught this?
1: The little build?
0: Yeah, as distinct to the big build. The big build, as we all know, has been something of a disaster for Labor in Victoria. Of course, the allegations of corruption on the big build sites has really been a big sticking point. So he actually uttered the words little build, and Raph pulled him up on it and went, hang on, what is that exactly? And Ben Carroll said that by little build, he means making more sensible decisions around the suburban rail loop, fixing potholes, focusing on local kindergartens, schools, and safe local streets. So sort of a more smaller view of things. Yeah,
1: if a pothole's a build, I mean,
0: that is quite
1: small. That's not a build.
0: Exactly.
1: I tell you what, I drove out to Camperdown on the weekend for a stand-up comedy gig, and he better get building.
0: How are your tyres?
1: Yeah, not good at all.
0: Yeah. The rains actually over the weekend. I was talking to one of our colleagues in Gippsland today, and the roads out there are shocking after the rains on the weekend.
1: It is the worst.
0: So that's Ben Carroll. Meanwhile, the opposition's been narrowing in on health. Today, Jess Wilson wants to expand transit lounges at 10 hospitals. And that basically means that beds can be freed up while patients are waiting to be discharged. They're also looking at emergency room wait times and trying to get ambulances back out on the roads sooner to help people. So that's up the top of the show tonight. We've also got a really lovely tribute to Alistair Smart, who spent 27 years on our TV screens hosting Play School. He was an actor of some note too, so he was in shows like Skippy, The Sullivans, Sons and Daughters, that kind of era. One of the younger people in our newsroom today, going through all of the footage, sort of made the comment, I didn't realise that Play School started in black and white.
1: Oh, my God.
0: There was a bunch of us who just went,
1: oh, dear.
0: Yeah, I remember that very well. And we've also got a gorgeous story about today being the birthday of Australia's oldest man. Can you guess how old he is?
1: I saw this. It's extraordinary. Something like 100 and it's like over 110, 100 and
0: yeah, 113. So, wow. You know, if you reach 110, you are then known as a super centenarian.
1: Wow.
0: Yeah. So he's a super centenarian. He's 113. Ken Weeks lives in Grafton. He only moved into a nursing home at the age of 105. But get this, he shares a birthday with the world's oldest man, who's just 1 year older. And he lives in Brazil. So this year they've sent each other well wishes on video, which is pretty cute.
1: I was going to say they should FaceTime. And then I thought, could you imagine when they were born, the possibility of a FaceTime
0: call?
1: That's
0: right. The things that they've seen. Amazing.
1: Unbelievable.
0: Yeah.
1: Extraordinary.
0: So that's a gorgeous story to look forward to watching tonight.
1: I was about to say I'd love to know his secret. I think by about 110 I might be bored.
0: He's very engaged. He's still quite active. So he's relatively agile. So he cuts a couple of laps of the nursing home every day. That's the secret.
1: I bet he's got an opinion on potholes too.
0: Thank
1: you very much. Tomorrow O'Dome will be tuning in from 7 o'clock on ABC TV or iView. Lovely for us to finally meet. Delightful. It's 25 to 6, Charlie with you on ABC Melbourne. In a moment, coming up very shortly, I'll give you today's story for Pundemonium. But right now, let's check on your drive home with Louis Zacca.
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4: Thank you, Charlie. Still a tough slog. M80 Ring Road, Greensborough bound between the Calder Freeway and the Hume Freeway. Allow yourself an extra 20 minutes if that makes it part of your journey. Also heavy exiting the Ring Road at Keilor Park Drive and exiting the Calder Freeway at Keilor Park Drive. There's been a collision right on top of the Calder Freeway. Watch out for emergency services there. There is just one lane getting by, so extensive delays.

0: Minor delays clearing Westgate Freeway outbound just before the split to the M80 Ring Road and Princes Freeway heading towards Werribee and Geelong. A breakdown's just cleared. Public transport running well this afternoon. No delays for Metro trains, no delays for V-Line services, but a reminder that coaches replace evening trains for Bendigo and Gippsland services. And from 9 o'clock tonight, the pick-up and drop-off ramp at Melbourne Airport will close permanently. From 4 o'clock tomorrow morning, take exit 19 from the Tullamarine Freeway for the brand new pick-up and drop-off zone. It's Nam Way. Follow those big overhead signs. It'll be a nice and easy journey for you from tomorrow morning. That's the latest traffic and transport at 24 to 6.
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4: 23 to 6, Charlie with you on ABC Melbourne. In a moment, I will check in on what's on Four Corners tonight, an investigation into serious issues surrounding many veteran support services. We'll find out what that's all about in a moment. Also coming up is pandemonium and today's story. Get your thinking caps on for this. A man has spent 7 straight days dancing to break the world record for longest time spent dancing. Here he is talking about the feat.
5: By the rules of the Guinness World Record, if you dance for 4 hours, you get 20 minutes rest. So sometimes what I would do is I would dance for 8 hours so that I can have like 40 minutes rest.
4: Get your thinking caps on. I want your best, funniest, punniest headline. The man who has broken the Guinness Book of World Record for dancing for 7 straight days with occasional rest. Occasional 40-minute breaks every 8 hours. Get thinking, get punning. 1-300-222-774 is the number to call. As always, June in Pasco Vale. What do you make? We were talking about the changes to credit card surcharges and the fact that it means that the price is going up on a number of items to cover the bank costs for everyone. What do you make of it?
6: I was in agreement with it. To me, my thought was, is if you're paying $5 for something and the place only takes credit card and then they charge you a 50-cent surcharge, then you're paying $5.50 for that. And if they're only accepting card, which a lot of places are only accepting card now, you can't avoid that 50 cents. So the price is $5.50. And to say otherwise is ridiculous. It's similar to the drip feeding that we saw on airport, you know, booking websites and, you know, other ticketing systems where there was charges that were unavoidable and were drip fed and was considered misleading. And this is the same thing. So the price is the price.
4: The price is the price indeed. Thank you, June in Pasco Vale. The number to call, 1-300-222-774 on surcharges, on earthquakes or anything you've heard in the show, or to jump in on pandemonium and the man who danced for 7 straight days. Wow, it sounds joyous until you think about it. Give us a call, 1-300-222-774. It's 20 to 6, Charlie with you on ABC Melbourne. It's time to check in with Four Corners.

0: God, you can feel the credibility of Drive Rise just playing that tune, can't you? That's epic. I felt like I was going to go to war. That was wild. We love to focus on Four Corners and what is on. And here on Drive in particular, we like to focus on veterans' issues in terms of isolation, their health care, and what happens to them when they return to civilian life after serving in the armed forces. Well, tonight, Four Corners will be diving into the dysfunction behind many veteran support services, which has been overrun by for-profit companies taking advantage of both veterans and taxpayers. Elise Worthington is a reporter for Four Corners and joins us now. Good afternoon, Elise.
1: Good afternoon.
0: So what made you start this investigation?
1: So when I was the National Health Report,

0: I actually did a whole lot of stories about Veterans Affairs and some of the brain injuries that they were receiving from blast overpressure. So I got talking to a lot of veterans, and through that, they started to tell me these stories about these targeted ads they were seeing. They started sending them to me, and then I started getting targeted with the ads myself because the algorithm obviously thought I had an interest in this, and was noticing that these for-profit providers were directly sort of marketing to veterans and using language around like, oh, you know, you deserve care for your service. Are you suffering from chronic pain? Free natural therapies. This kind of language, or saying that it was a DVA-funded treatment. So it sort of gives it this level of credibility, but directly targeting veterans. So instead of them going to their usual treating GP and discussing an issue and then being advised on what the appropriate course of you know, what should happen next and being referred onwards. Instead, these companies who have a vested interest financially in providing certain services were contacting veterans directly. And that's sort of where this is all stemmed from. And we've discovered a whole network of companies that are doing this. And some of them have, you know, the veterans who are involved have had serious consequences from the treatment they've received.
1: And so these are for-profit companies and they're pushing specific medications even on veterans. Tell us about that.
0: So we've got the cannabis companies that I mentioned earlier. We also spoke to veterans who say they received cold calls from people who were aware that they had been on medicinal cannabis and were now offering them a treatment called esketamine, which is a ketamine-based nasal spray that's used for treatment-resistant depression. The veteran we interviewed actually contacted me about that last year. And at the time I was thinking, this can't be really happening. Then after that, her husband got a call, and then she got another call, this time from the CEO at the time of the company, who was also a mental health nurse, telling her about this treatment too, and she recorded it. So veterans are being contacted like this through direct calls and also through this social media advertising. And what they're saying is that there's no issue with these treatments being funded by DVA. Veterans often complain they cannot access the treatments they need. So they need the option of treatments, but they should be suggested or provided by their care team that knows them, not by companies who stand to profit from these treatments. Now, in the case of esketamine, this treatment can cost around $27,000 per veteran. That's what DVA has been paying in the first 8 months of this year. So there is huge amounts of money to be made. And the other conflict is for some of these medicinal cannabis companies that we've spoken to veterans who've been to them who are getting sent huge amounts of medicinal cannabis. The more they send, the more these companies get paid. The higher the strength of cannabis, often the more companies are paid for those products. So in tonight's program, we've spoken to Steve Johnstone, who is a veteran who served as a medic in Afghanistan. And he saw one of these ads. He had chronic pain. He had a conversation with a nurse, and this huge 5 kilo bags of medicinal cannabis started getting sent, including high strength THC cannabis. And that is the ingredient that can cause psychosis in some people. And because of his history of substance abuse, he ended up in a really bad place after taking that medication for around 18 months.
2: We had a chat and he said, you know, how's your pain level? And I said, mate, my pain level's fine. Like it sits at about a 7. It's been like that for ages, but my mental health, like I've got a drug problem. You know, I've been diagnosed with substance abuse before. I'm addicted to these gummies and to THC. And he said, no worries, mate, we'll stop the gummies getting sent. And a couple of days later, I got sent a heap of flour.
0: So in that case, that he's recalling a conversation, and it's the first conversation he had with a doctor who had prescribed him these products for more than 18 months. So he had never spoken to the doctors writing the script. He spoke to a nurse every month, and then the doctors who he'd never had a consult with would just do these scripts for him. So this is the first time he's actually had contact with a doctor, and he's telling them that there's a huge problem here. And then after that, he is sent more. Now, other doctors involved in his care saw what was happening and said, we need to contact this company and stop them from supplying this man with cannabis. It has caused him real harm. And he ended up, unfortunately, entering a mental health facility and was in a psychiatric ward for veterans for around 3 months because the consequences of taking this medication at such high doses for such a long time were so serious for him.
1: It feels almost like you see this sort of thing in America of companies.

0: bypassing, you know, doctors and GPs and going direct in advertising to convince people they need something or to get them using their product. But it's not just that. Part of this is price gouging of simple services as well. What's going on there?
1: Well, what we're seeing is a range of for-profit companies that are essentially contacting veterans who have responded to social media ads, sometimes offering things like free products. So they'll see an ad that it's like, do you want to calm your mind? There's a meditation program, a free set of headphones, a free smartwatch, entry to a competition, something like that. So they'll sign up through there and end up in this sort of marketing funnel where they're then contacted and called multiple times and offered different allied health services by a range of related companies. So that's a big issue because in some cases we've seen the services that they're getting are not sort of what you would expect of those services, brief calls. In some cases, we've spoken to veterans who have checked their billing record and have been billed for services that they say they never received. They never spoke to that practitioner. One of the issues is that there are special payments for doctors to look after veterans because they require complex care in some cases. So there's something called a coordinated veteran care plan that's worth thousands of dollars a year that the DVA will pay to your regular GP to make sure that they are really spending a lot of time with you to make sure you are getting the services you need. What we've seen is a range of for-profit companies that are getting veterans to sign this care plan over to their company, and then they're not speaking to doctors from that company at all, but doctors are billing the DVA for those services. Now, that actually happened to Steve. He was referred by the medicinal cannabis company to another company who he was told they're going to coordinate all of your care. He didn't speak to doctors from that company either. Again, it was just nurse phone calls. So when he was really struggling, when he really needed help, and when he really would have benefited from having a doctor face-to-face or a doctor who really knew him involved with his care, even though DVA is spending thousands of dollars to get him the help that he is, you know, he needed, he's not getting it because there are issues with these companies and the way that they are providing these services.
0: So all of this is going on, and then on top of that, on top of all of these ways that they're gouging and they're taking advantage of a return service men and women, they're also sharing, am I right, personal medical information. They're not keeping that private.
1: The issue here is that there's very little oversight of what is being shared. So when we spoke to this company who contacted these veterans about ketamine, we said, did you share this information between what we suspected was the cannabis company and the ketamine company? And they said, oh, we have no records showing that that happened. There is a referral relationship between them, but they can't show one way or another what occurred. And so I think that the issue is that veterans who in the course of their treatment would be revealing very sensitive information and sometimes details about operations, you know, related to national security. We've seen some veterans who are still under the Security Act who are involved with some of these for-profit companies being concerned about sharing information over the phone. But we know that there are a range of companies and a network of companies that we're looking at in tonight's Four Corners program that are sharing veterans' information between them and allowing other companies to call them up and offer them these free, in inverted commas, DVA-funded services. So to a veteran, like, you know, if they're saying, oh, we can provide a medication pack, like a Webster pack of your medications for free, your prescription medications that you're already on, that you might not see the harm in that, but that service is still being paid for by DVA. And what you might not know is what else are you being signed up for in that process? And one issue is that it's very difficult for veterans to check what's actually being billed against their name. There is a way to do it online, but many people don't know how to do that. So until we showed some of the veterans in our program tonight how they can check their billing, they had no idea that doctors who they've never spoken to or never met have been billing DVA for their care.
0: Well, those in the services, they do a very specific job, and when they return, they have very specific needs. And to take advantage of that is definitely a scandal worthy of investigation. We'll be tuning in tonight to Four Corners. Elise Worthington, thank you for telling us the rough outline. We look forward to the details.
1: Thank you so much.
0: It's 10 to 6. Charlie with you on 774 ABC Melbourne. On the program tomorrow, the Veterans Affairs Minister will be here in the studio. And we'll actually talk to him about this issue, as well as the conversations that we've had.

0: on this program around veteran connectivity, especially for young vets. It's something that is important to us here on Drive, and we'll continue to talk about it. It's time now, though, to announce today's golden ticket contender. That's right. We gave away a code word earlier in the show, and today Yvonne in Baldwin North goes into the draw for our golden ticket. But don't worry if you missed our keyword today. Just tune into Breakfast with Bob and Rochelle tomorrow from 5:30 a.m. for your chance to win. And I'll be announcing the winner on Drive this Friday. Coming up in a moment, it's time for Pundemonium. But first, let's check what's happening on the roads with Louis Zacka.
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1: Traffic.
3: Thank you, Charlie. Keilor Park Drive over the Calder Freeway heading northbound. The left lane closed due to a collision. There is just one lane getting by. That is seeing congestion pushing back onto both the Calder Freeway heading outbound and the M80 Ring Road in both directions. Slow going too in Werribee on the Prince's Highway heading towards Melbourne just after you head past the Mercy before the freeway. The left lane's closed due to a collision there. One lane able to get by. From 9 o'clock tonight, the old Melbourne Airport pick-up and drop-off ramp will close permanently. From 4 o'clock tomorrow morning, you can take exit number 19 from the Tullamarine Freeway, that's Nam Way, to link up with the new Terminals 1, 2 and 3 pick-up and drop-off zone. More details at the Transport Victoria website. That's the latest traffic and transport at 8 to 6.
4: Barbara Miller here on PM at 6:05. Pacific nations sound the alarm as climate talks begin in Fiji and Tuvalu. Also, a ban on card surcharges changes the way some renters can pay. And concerns about security checks on pilots after last week's mid-air drama on a flight to Tel Aviv.
5: How it should ideally work is that there should be greater sharing of security concerns between airlines. And that really doesn't happen, and there's no international requirement for that to happen.
4: PM, just after the 6 o'clock news.
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0: Time for Pundemonium. I give you the story, you give me your best pun headline, and I want you to call in 1-300-222-774 on today's story. And the Bowie was a giveaway. If you didn't hear earlier, a man has spent 7 straight days dancing to break the world record for longest time spent dancing. Benjamin Daniel Gabriel danced for 176 hours in Lagos in Nigeria, smashing the previous record of 127 hours set by a dancer in India. And here he is talking about his world record-breaking feat.
1: By the rules of the Guinness World Record, if you dance for 4 hours, you get 20 minutes rest. So sometimes what I would do is I would dance for 8 hours so that I can have like 40 minutes rest.
0: I'm joined by Imogen Whittaker, comedian. Now, you are a dance marathon purist.
2: Absolutely.
0: And you're against the 40-minute break.
2: I'm against the break. Honestly, I think if you're going to say that you've danced for 7 days straight, don't give me, I took 40 minutes break.
0: Yeah.
2: It's just silly.
0: These kids today, they don't know what hard
2: is. The youths of today have got to learn to dance full throttle like everybody did at Revs, and they will continue to do at Australia's favourite nightclub.
0: That's exactly right. For those unfamiliar with
2: Revolver. Oh, sorry, I've really opened a can.
0: No, but with Revolver, it is possible. We were saying a change of policy to allow them to be open for 7 days straight. I think this record could get broken.
2: This record will be broken on the 7th day. Absolutely. Let there be light. And there will be also a new world record.
0: There'll be light and there will be bass. 1-300-222-774 is the number to call. Give us your best pun headline for our man, Benjamin Daniel Gabriel, danced for 176 straight hours in Lagos. What attracted you about this story?
2: I think the novelty of it, just the sheer willpower that you wake up and you think, I'm going to dance for 178 hours or however many hours it was. That's wild. Also, I do think you started the puns pretty early there with their world record breaking feat.
0: I didn't even mean
2: to.
0: Yeah,
2: well, those are the best puns.
0: Right.
2: You're on a roll.
0: Accidental puns. So how about you? What puns attract you?
2: I've got a boogie at Abuja.
0: Oh.
2: Yeah, I

0: Nigeria's Dancing Hysteria.
1: Oh, delightful.
0: Thank you so much.
1: Well, 1-300-222-774. Give us your best pun headline. Old mate, regular, Huey in Hyatt. Take it away.
2: Well, he danced for a week, didn't he?
1: He did, 7 days. That's
2: seven
1: right.
2: 7 days. So the obvious title for me was Man Goes Weak at the Knees, Breaking Dance Record.
1: Oh, clever. I also like Breaking Dance Record.
0: Yes, I had World Record Afrobeaten.
1: Oh, delightful.
0: Loving the music choices.
1: Yeah. thank you very much, Huey. As always, a delight to hear from you. We've got a text in here. Dance record broken gives new meaning to break dancing.
0: Excellent.
1: We love that. Let's see. Rachel in Kilmore, what's your pun headline?
3: Well, I've got two. One is social movement has begun as man breaks dance record.
1: Delightful.
0: Good.
3: And man breaks dance record, BG's not impressed. in record.
1: Yes, don't break the record. Delightful. That was actually deeply punny. Well done, yeah. Rachel.
3: Thank you.
1: Delightful. 1-300-222-774 is the number to call. Evan in Lang Warren, what is your pun headline for this 7-day dance record?
4: Well, it went for 7 days straight. It's got to be Strictly Boring.
1: that actually tickles my fancy very much. Thank you very much, Evan. We are joined in the studio by the host of Evenings. Good afternoon, David.
5: G'day, Charlie. Well,
0: hello.
5: Hi again, Tones and I. Wow.
1: There we go. You're our dance monkey. Did you see this story? What a wonderful story.
5: Look, I just couldn't resist given we've had the NRL and AFL grand final. So finally the right chance to say the big dance. I mean,
0: excellent.
5: This is the big dance, the actual original big dance from the Ben Dancer.
1: And incredible.
5: A week on the knees, make him weak in the knees, I'm sure, that's for sure. Nigerian man dances tango, waltz, foxtrot, but wait, there's a twist.
1: Sorry.
5: I've been on all of those.
1: I did wonder what amounts to an official dance in the Guinness Book of Records.
0: Mm-hmm. Yes, I had queries about that. I mean, I'm an avid Dancing with the Stars fan. I don't think they could do a foxtrot for a week would be a struggle.
1: Absolutely not. At best, a pride of Erin.
5: I reckon I could make shapes for an hour, but then if you have to sort of do some pretty strict Viennese waltz.
0: I reckon I could nutbush for like 4 days.
5: Wow, you hear that, Ben? Images coming for you.
1: That is such a high impact dance to choose.
0: No,
1: that's
0: a
1: terrible idea.
0: Yeah,
1: that's like going 7 days of the worm. It's just not a good idea at all. Oh, Imogen Whittaker, always a pleasure. Do we have a winner? Whoever said strictly boring, there was something about
0: that's
1: that.
0: That's just clever.
1: Yeah, in Lang Warren. Evan in Lang Warren, congratulations for Strictly Boring. Imogen, we'll see you again soon.
0: Thank you for having
1: David,
0: me.
1: What's on Evenings tonight?
5: Teddy Bears. There must be, maybe there's a connection between Teddy Bears. Is there a Teddy Bears song? Teddy Bears.
1: Teddy Bears Picnic.
5: Teddy Bears Picnic. We are talking to the philosopher and the shrink. They are the eminent academics dealing with anthropology and psychology and psychiatry, and they have chosen this topic. They want to talk about teddy bears and what they mean to a child. So we'll be asking you about your teddy. And coming up, the price of coffee. Getting a bit spenny, as the kids say. So are you making it at home or are you still wearing the cost at the cafe?
1: We'll be tuning in tonight, evenings from 6:30. That's us on Drive. Tomorrow, the Veterans Affairs Minister will be joining us. But right now, news time, 6 o'clock.
6: Good afternoon. Ben Knight with ABC News. The state opposition has criticised One Nation's threat to send former Labor premiers to prison. Candidate Mark Nicholson told One Nation's state election launch event on the weekend that if he had things his way, former premiers Daniel Andrews and Jacinta Allen would be in prison by Christmas. Liberal MP Georgie Crozier has told ABC Statewide Drive she wouldn't make those kinds of comments about another politician.
7: We have got a justice and legal framework here, that it's not up for politicians to be calling on jailing other politicians at a whim. I don't think that suits anyone's purposes.
6: Victoria's social housing waitlist has reached more than 40,000 households, including transfer applicants. That's up almost 7% on the same time last year. Advocates say some people are waiting years for public housing in Victoria, despite being assessed as urgent. The chief executive of the Council to

0: Homeless Persons, Deborah Di Natale, says all political parties must commit to building 80,000 social homes over the next 10 years.
1: We haven't got that commitment from anybody yet. We've had bits and pieces of announcements around an increase to social housing, but we still need to see a commitment to that number, which demonstrates the current need.
0: A Victorian government spokesperson says the government is delivering results, with social housing allocations increasing by 49% since 2020. Melbourne Airport's terminal departures ramp will close permanently tonight, Georgia Lenton-Williams reports.
2: Melbourne Airport says it's the final call for the often congested departures ramp, which will close to traffic from 9 o'clock tonight. From 4 o'clock tomorrow morning, all passenger drop-offs and pick-ups for Qantas, Virgin Australia and international flights will be directed to new zones in the T123 transport hub. Drivers are advised to leave earlier and will need to leave the Tullamarine Freeway at the Naarm Way exit 19 to access the new pick-up and drop-off area. Passengers will no longer be able to be dropped off at the door of the terminal building. The airport says the change will enable work to begin expanding the international terminal and will have help on hand to navigate the new layout.
0: Brazil's presidential election is heading to a second round runoff after neither the left-wing president, Lula da Silva, nor his right-wing challenger, Flavio Bolsonaro, won a majority. Mr. Bolsonaro is the son of a detained former president, Jair Bolsonaro, and he'll take a lead of 2 percentage points into the runoff in 3 weeks' time. He says he's confident Brazil will choose what he calls a modern government.
3: What I have to say is that Lula is fighting for power. He has already contested 7 presidential elections. 7 presidential elections. He cares about power. I care about Brazil's future.
0: Israel has begun National Memorial Day commemorations, marking the events of October 7 by lowering Israeli flags to half-mast at the president's residence and the Knesset. Official state ceremonies marking 3 years since the attacks are expected to take place later today in Jerusalem, with Israeli officials in attendance. Around 1,200 people, mostly civilians, were killed in the October 7 attack, and 251 others were abducted. The Palestinian death toll in Gaza from the Israel-Hamas war has passed 74,000. The US military says it's attacked a boat suspected of being used to smuggle drugs in the Caribbean Sea, killing 4 people. The latest attack brings the number of people who've been killed to at least 235 since the Trump administration began targeting what it calls narco-terrorists in September 2025. Essendon has signed off on a deal to trade Zach Merritt to Hawthorn on day one of the AFL trade period. The 31-year-old had hoped to move to the Hawks last season, but the clubs couldn't agree to a deal. Meanwhile, Giants forward Jesse Hogan has signed on with Collingwood. The Magpies will also receive a 4th-round pick after veteran Scott Pendlebury's move to the Gold Coast. And Port Adelaide and the Western Bulldogs are still in talks over Zach Butter's future after the restricted free agent requested to leave the Power for the Bulldogs. To the weather for the state, partly cloudy with isolated light showers about southern coasts and the far east, otherwise mostly dry. On the bays, variable winds below 10 knots and seas below 0.5 metre. For Melbourne, partly cloudy with light winds this evening, looking for a top of 18 degrees. It is 19 degrees now. 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
4: Good evening, this is PM. I'm Barbara Miller on Gadigal Land in Sydney. Tonight, Pacific nations sound the alarm as climate talks begin in Fiji and Tuvalu. Also, a ban on card surcharges changes the way some renters can pay. And concerns about security checks on pilots after last week's mid-air emergency on a flight to Tel Aviv.
5: How it should ideally work is that there should be greater sharing of security concerns between airlines. And that really doesn't happen, and there's no international requirement for that to happen.
4: Anthony Albanese has touched down in Fiji at the start of pre-COP31, 4 days of climate meetings in preparation for the main conference in Turkey next month. Australia is co-hosting the pre-COP with Fiji and Tuvalu, with the event being

0: held in the Pacific as a way of highlighting the region's challenges as a result of climate change. Former Australian and New Zealand leaders Julia Gillard and Jacinda Ardern are two of the headline speakers. But the Albanese government is facing criticism from the federal opposition that the event has not attracted enough senior figures and is costing too much. The ABC's Fiji reporter, Livé Movono, is in Tuvalu. Livé, some political debate here about the value of pre-COP 31. How is the event being viewed there?
1: To be quite honest, in Tuvalu, speaking to the people at the community level, but also at national leadership, there is some skepticism about the value of COP 31 itself. But pre-COP is being seen as a way for the leaders of the Pacific to first get onto the same page about those issues that's important to them. But the invitation that had been issued to other leaders from around the world outside of Oceania had been an attempt on the part of Pacific leaders, and that's Fiji, Australia, and Tuvalu, to get the rest of the world to see what it's really like to be on the front lines of climate change. And that has implications for the goals that the Pacific countries have set for themselves at pre-COP 31. And it's three key priority areas, the first of which that they need for the world to agree to halt global warming at 1.5. The second priority is a better mechanism around climate financing for projects in the Pacific. And the third of which is a bigger call for the oceans agenda to be part of the climate change agenda. So pre-COP is seen as a necessary step to unify, if you will, the positions of the Pacific and to hopefully go stronger to COP 31.
0: And Australia wanting to send a strong signal about the Pacific, as you say, on the front lines of climate change by hosting pre-COP 31 in the Pacific. Yet countries like Australia also copping flak for their continued support of the fossil fuel industry. You've been speaking to the Prime Minister of Tuvalu. Tell us about his message for developed nations.
1: Yes, and it's a pretty interesting relationship that Australia has with the rest of the members of the Pacific Islands Forum, of which Australia is, of course, a member, in that they see Australia as a big brother, if you will, who comes to their aid, but also who helps to strengthen the Pacific position on a number of issues. But then at the same time, the countries of the Pacific don't mince their words when they call on Australia to live up to its promise, to live up to its position of being a brother and being part of the Pacific Vuvale, which means family, in that family don't do what harms the rest of the family. However, in speaking with the Tuvaluan Prime Minister Feletiteo, he doesn't name Australia specifically when he calls on the carbon emitting countries of the world to fulfill their part as being contributors or protectors of the climate system, is what he calls it.
2: For us, it's not a financial conversation or an economic conversation. It's a matter of survivability for us. So we cannot wait until they are in a situation to sort out their economic situation.
0: And I just want to pick up on one of those key agenda issues you mentioned, climate financing. Just give us an overview of the frustrations that I believe nations, including those in the Pacific, have around the issue of climate finance.
1: Barbara, over the last 2 to 3 weeks or so, the ABC has worked with our partners in the region to talk to communities. And I myself spent 2 weeks up in Vanua Levu, which is a more remote northern part of Fiji, speaking to communities, one of which had relocated 12 years ago, but is continuously plagued by some of the difficulties of relocating. And that's to do with a cultural disconnection. And it's also to do with simple things like drainage and having a church and having, you know, kitchen extensions to their homes. And then on the other hand, other communities that I've visited have been living in tents for 5 years, waiting for climate financing to come through the government so that their new village can be built and they can move in. So a lot of the frustration we're hearing is around the

0: formal and complex nature of climate finance mechanisms. And Tuvaluan Prime Minister Feliti Teo talked about it last night when he said that sometimes it can take up to a decade for climate financing to come through a project in the Pacific through to completion. So that's going to be a key agenda at the pre-COP, and it's also going to be possibly the number one agenda going into Turkey in a month from now.
1: A decade, that is an awful lot of red tape. Live Movono in Tuvalu, thank you so much.
0: Vinaka and Fathetai.
1: A national ban on credit and debit card surcharges was intended to stop nasty surprises. But a few days into the ban, the change has caught some Australians off guard. A system used by many renters and those who pay strata fees is no longer allowing credit card payments. Isabel Musali reports.
2: Perth woman Liz Millwood has been using a credit card for years to pay her strata fees. It was an option through a payment system called DEFT.
3: I don't have to worry about my strata payment going through. If it's on my credit card, you know, it'll be automatically debited. And when I get my credit card statement, I'll pay it.
2: The 76-year-old says this approach allowed her to collect frequent flyer points and made it easier to manage her money. But now credit cards aren't accepted, so she set up direct payments from her bank account.
3: That's the other point now. I have to make sure there's enough money in my account every month to pay my DEFT.
2: DEFT is owned by Macquarie Bank. It's used by strata companies and more than 1,200 real estate agencies who provide it to tenants for rent payments. From this month, DEFT has stopped accepting credit or debit cards in response to new reforms that ban businesses from adding a card surcharge. Liz Millwood thought DEFT would just stop the card surcharges.
3: City of Vincent are still letting us pay council rates with credit cards and not charging an excess. So, I don't know why DEFT had to do it.
2: It's a point the New South Wales Tenants Union is making too. Here's CEO Leo Patterson-Ross.
4: I think it's more of a question here about how much choice tenants get. And the big problem with this decision and with the system generally is that it's not the person who is paying the fee or actually utilising the service in the most real sense of paying the rent who gets to choose the provider.
2: In a statement, a Macquarie spokesperson said it's evolving the payment options to focus on fast, fee-free methods and continues to support customers with alternative payment options including BPAY, Direct Debit and PayID. Another option is to pay in store at Australia Post via FPOS or cheque, and in some cases people can still pay by card on BPAY, but that's decided by the agent or strata company.
5: Macquarie is a very strategic bank. It makes business decisions, and this is obviously a business decision that they're not going to absorb those costs anymore.
2: Dr. Meg Elkins is an associate professor in economics at RMIT University.
5: But we've also seen the same from ATO, and ATO is not a business. So it seems like particular organisations are trying to streamline this rather than factor it in.
2: The Australian Taxation Office will accept credit card payments until the end of November, saying it's not tenable to absorb the costs and credit card companies decline to offer a sufficiently low rate.
5: As good as policymakers can be, no one will be 100% happy. And it's just looking at who the winners and the losers are here. And in this instance, it's potentially renters and it's potentially small business owners with the ATO.
2: It's understood less than 2% of rental and strata payments through DEFT were made through credit and debit cards. Dr. Elkins warns some of those customers would have been relying on credit cards as a buffer or because they don't have the funds when it's due.
5: I don't think anyone wants to go into arrears, but it might, for some people, it might be the reality.
2: Whereas before they might just be accumulating the credit card debt, which they would.
5: Absolutely, yeah. It feels to some extent like Macquarie is protecting them, like being a good parent. But at the same time, you know, we're in a difficult economic state right now. It's not like people necessarily have as much choice as they did previously. So I feel like it's a double whammy. Not only are you subject to higher inflation, we're also now subject to not being able to put things in credit.
2: She says tenants should consider speaking to their real estate agents if they're struggling.
1: Isabel Musa.

0: reporting. The joy and relief that passengers on board a Fly Dubai plane involved in an alleged attempted hijacking managed to avert disaster is giving way to a bitter debate in Israel about the apparent security failures that led to the incident. According to media reports, Oman Air banned the co-pilot alleged to have attempted to down the Tel Aviv-bound plane over concerns he'd been radicalized. Opposition leaders in Israel are now calling for the Transport Minister Miri Regev to resign over what they allege is a failure to properly vet lists of crew and passengers. And Prime Minister Benjamin Netanyahu has announced a review of all aspects of security of foreign flights to Israel amid a blame game over which agency is ultimately responsible for vetting. Ron Bartsch is chairman of the aviation consultancy Avlor.
1: How it should ideally work is that there should be greater sharing of security concerns between airlines. And that really doesn't happen, and there's no international requirement for that to happen.
0: There's no requirement for an airline that has concerns about an employee to share those concerns.
1: Well, look, what happened in this particular instance is that one of the other airlines had actually detected that there had been issues, but Oman Air did not pass that information on to Fly Dubai.
0: Yeah, that's according to reports citing officials involved in the investigation. But what you're saying is that worldwide, an airline that has concerns about the views and possible radicalization about any employee does not, as a matter of course, pass those on to other airlines.
1: Yes, look, that's it. There's very strict requirement on the medical requirements for the International Civil Aviation Organization, but psychological testing isn't one of those areas. And even though a medical examiner may have concerns about psychological issues, that really is at the discretion of the individual medical officer. And part of the problem, and big part of the problem, is that pilots are very reluctant to admit to any psychological issues with the fear that their license may be suspended or cancelled. But I do think that ICAO, the International Civil Aviation Organization, could introduce a standard to require formal psychological assessment by a psychologist. And at the moment, that's at the individual discretion of each airline.
0: Is it the case then that there's a wide variation in the rigor of testing that a pilot might be put through depending on the airline employing them?
1: Absolutely. Each of the 193 countries that are part of Chicago Convention and the International Civil Aviation Organization standards require high levels of medical, usually a medical once a year for a Class 1 medical. But in terms of psychological assessment, that's left purely to the airline standard, but so too is competency standard. So it really does depend on the individual airline's recruitment and ongoing monitoring program as to the level of safety and security that's provided. But I think it's worth noting that this particular instance seemed to be extremism rather than mental illness. The difficulty is psychological testing may not have picked that up. So ongoing monitoring of crew's behaviour and that by other crew members and other personnel within the airline is probably a good way to get feedback that may not have come from the individual themselves. Having a healthy reporting culture within an airline is absolutely essential.
0: That's aviation consultant Ron Bartsch. You're listening to PM. I'm Barbara Miller, and you can hear the program live or you can catch up anytime later on ABC Listen. New figures from Queensland show that tougher laws targeting illegal tobacco shops have led to a 55% increase in legal cigarette sales in the state. The federal government says the numbers prove that tougher policing works and wants other states to follow Queensland's lead. But premiers say their police forces are already stretched and Canberra needs to do more to stop illegal tobacco from entering the country in the first place. Christy Sexton-McGrath reports.
2: The federal government was out and about today spruiking Queensland's crackdown on illegal tobacco. Assistant Minister Julian Hill says other states should

0: would be taking note.
1: Queensland's magic formula, which I've been talking with other states about, includes closure orders, so not just a long weekend, but the 90-day closure orders, but landlord penalties. So it gives the landlord the power to terminate the lease, but then says to the landlord, if you don't terminate the lease, when the shop's been caught selling illegal tobacco, the landlord suffers a penalty.
0: There are some big numbers behind the sales pitch. Legal cigarette sales jumped 55% in the first month after Queensland tougher laws came into effect in November last year, according to the Illicit Tobacco and E-Cigarette Commissioner. Sales of legal cigarettes also stayed 40 to 45% higher than before the crackdown for the next 6 months. An illegal packet can sell for around $12 to $15, compared with $40 to $60 for a legal packet. But the states aren't exactly lining up behind Canberra. WA Premier Roger Cook says the federal government should be doing more to stop illegal tobacco entering the country.
2: Ultimately, law enforcement is an important part of what state governments do. The federal government has more work to do in this space, quite frankly. The reason why we have illegal tobacco operations is because illegal tobacco is entering the country. So if the federal government thinks the states should do more in this space, well, right back at you.
0: New South Wales Premier Chris Minns has also questioned how much police time should be spent chasing illegal tobacco, saying it's diverting resources from frontline policing, including responding to domestic violence incidents. Dr. Vincent Hurley is a former police officer and criminologist.
3: It's draining police from frontline resources, you know, attending motor vehicle accidents, attending domestic arguments, spotting their own organised crime, whether it be state or local drug trafficking, investigating homicides.
0: There's also a lot of money riding on where smokers buy their cigarettes. Tobacco excise is the tax the federal government puts on legal cigarettes. Queensland expects its crackdown to generate an extra $89 million in tobacco excise and $11 million in GST for the federal government over 2 years. The Federal Coalition and One Nation want deep cuts to the excise, arguing the high price of legal cigarettes is fueling the illegal market. Here's Nationals leader Matt Cavanan.
4: We're not raising money from the tobacco excise. It is funding organised crime and it's increasing the amount of nicotine used in our country. It is failing on all levels.
0: The federal government is ruling that out. Here's Assistant Minister Julian Hill.
1: But even if, imagine a world where you wiped out all tobacco excise, the illegal cigarettes are still cheaper.
0: Dr. Hurley says lowering the tax won't necessarily reduce the impact of organised crime groups.
3: The organised crime syndicates are not going to find it as profitable, so they're just going to move into, say, illegal drugs or human trafficking or firearm trafficking.
0: He says one option is to give states and territories a share of the tobacco revenue to help pay for enforcement.
3: If the states and territories believed that they were going to get some of that excise and then fed back into their police, so the states and territories then could employ more police or get the police to do overtime on their own state-based issue.
0: The federal government says it's targeting the illegal tobacco trade at the border through Australian Border Force seizures and is working with states on law enforcement.
5: Christy Sexton-McGrath there. Two of the biggest names in Brazilian politics will face off in a runoff election for president later this month. Senator Flavio Bolsonaro, a Trump ally and the son of former President Jair Bolsonaro, has won the first round of voting with 47%. The incumbent president, former trade union leader Lula Inácio Lula da Silva, came in with 45%. Although close, the result was unexpected, with polls predicting it was President Lula who would emerge ahead from first-round voting. Thiago Nascimento da Silva is a Brazil specialist at ANU.
6: I think there are a lot of reasons that we can include here for why the polls got it wrong. I think the answer is, first, Lula got 45%. That is like aligned or expected to what the pollsters were telling us. But I see two reasons for why we saw a different result, especially with Flavio being the first. I think the first is the strategic voting on the right in Brazil. So we had several small candidates in the right, adding up to around 10 to 12% a few weeks ago. And then

0: On Sunday, they got 7.5. So that difference went to Flavio Bolsonaro. And it went in the last 2 days to Flavio Bolsonaro after the polls closed their field work. Also, I think another reason is the turnout. So abstention hits 21%. So it's the highest since 1998. And abstention in Brazil is higher among poor and less educated voters who lean to Lula.
1: Jair Bolsonaro is serving a lengthy jail term, 27 years, for masterminding the events of January 2023, a failed coup after the last election. Flavio Bolsonaro says that he would grant his father and jailed supporters amnesty. If that happens, and he does that, do you think we would see further unrest in Brazil?
0: Yeah, so politically, this is the strangest part of the election. We have a candidate who leads the race, promising to free the man convicted of trying to overturn the previous election. Lula said he wants to win presidency precisely to keep that conviction standing. So yes, this is in part a referendum on accountability for a coup attempt. The next day, I think, Lula had said that he will accept the results. He said that he will congratulate Bolsonaro, and that's what leaders should do in a democracy. Flavio Bolsonaro was not as clear as Lula about that, because he claimed that he's been claiming, and his father has been claiming, that there are some fraud in elections in Brazil, that is, they were not able to prove, especially because we have a reliable electronic vote in Brazil. But the thing is, Bolsonaro's are the ones that have been in the past not accepting the results and then mobilizing their base and their supporters to go to streets, as it happened in January 2023.
1: I just want to talk a little about the regional implications of a win by each candidate. Flavio Bolsonaro has aligned himself with the Trump administration. What do you think it means in broader terms if Lula retains the presidency, or conversely, if Bolsonaro wins?
0: Yeah, the regional context, I think, is very clear. What the region tells us is that security beats everything, apparently, as an electoral issue in the region. Also, the conservative idea of family, religion. And I think also the Bolsonaro family is much well aligned with Trump, and Trump has been very friendly with the family. So we have to remember Brazil is under some economic tariffs that Trump already indicated that if Bolsonaro wins, he will revoke them. And with Lula, he's trying to make Lula's life more difficult. And so Lula has been used that in a way to show that he's defending the country and the sovereignty of the country. So I think the relationship with the United States will be an important one to see after the elections.
1: Thiago Nascimento da Silva, a senior lecturer in politics and international relations at ANU. And that runoff will take place on October the 25th. That's it for PM this Monday, a public holiday for some of you. Hope to catch you at the same time tomorrow. I'm Barbara Miller. Good night.

0: Good evening, Ben Knight with ABC News. Victoria's social housing waitlist has passed 40,000 households. That's prompted calls for urgent construction to give vulnerable people safe homes. The Council to Homeless Persons says the number of households on the waitlist has increased by 23% over the past 5 years. The Council is urging all political parties to commit to building 80,000 public and community homes over the next decade ahead of the November election. The Chief Executive of the Council, Deborah Di Natale, says people are waiting years in some cases.
1: And what we've heard from women who are leaving family violence is they're forced to make really unsafe decisions, and that is having themselves and their kids living in their car, to have them couch surfing, or to be living in really unsafe rooming houses.
0: Melbourne Airport's terminal departures ramp will close permanently to traffic from 9 o'clock tonight. From 4 o'clock tomorrow morning, all passengers

0: drop-offs and pick-ups for Qantas, Virgin Australia and international flights will be directed to new zones in the T123 transport hub. The change means drivers will need to leave earlier and exit the Tullamarine Freeway earlier at exit 19, Naarm Way, to access the pick-up and drop-off zones for all airlines. The Premier has pushed back against criticism of the government's handling of Victoria's booming tobacco black market. That comes amid new data showing that Queensland saw a 55% jump in legal cigarette sales after the state legislated stronger powers to shut down illegal shops. Ben Carroll concedes the Victorian government should have acted sooner to crack down on illegal tobacco traders, but he told 774 ABC Melbourne new laws that came into effect last month are working.
1: We should have acted on this sooner, but the inspectors are out there. They are closing tobacco stores. I've seen three closed just out in my part of Melbourne, and they are doing the work that they're tasked to do. I'm here now, and I know I've given them the resources, given the Chief Commissioner what he needs, and we're closing these tobacco stores.
0: The Victorian Farmers Federation has launched its election platform today, calling on every political party to commit to providing an extra $2 billion to fix the state's regional roads. The VFF also wants the controversial Emergency Services and Volunteer Fund scrapped and a Land Use and Food Security Commissioner appointed to protect farmland in law. VFF President Ryan Milgate says farming is one of Victoria's most productive industries, but it's often failed by government policy.
2: A lot of our sealed roads were done in the 60s and 70s, and I think everyone here knows that the freight task and the vehicles that are using these roads are vastly different to what they were back in that time. Yeah, making sure we've got the right expertise and the right, you know, and they're doing it right.
0: Prime Minister Anthony Albanese has touched down in Fiji at the start of pre-COP31, 4 days of climate meetings ahead of the main COP conference in Turkey next month. The ABC's Fiji reporter, Lithe Mavono, is in Tuvalu.
3: It's a pretty interesting relationship that Australia has with the rest of the members of the Pacific Islands Forum, of which Australia is, of course, a member, in that they see Australia as a big brother, if you will, who comes to their aid, but also who helps to strengthen the Pacific position on a number of issues. But then at the same time, the countries of the Pacific don't mince their words when they call on Australia to live up to its promise, to live up to its position of being a brother and being part of the Pacific Vuvale, which means family, in that family don't do what harms the rest of the family.
0: Oil exports from Middle Eastern states other than Iran have exceeded pre-war levels for the first time. The new figures show exports at about pre-war levels on 4 of the last 7 days at the end of September, despite attacks on vessels continuing in the Strait of Hormuz. The US military has been supporting ships as they pass through the strait since at least mid-June, and US Navy data shows the number of vessels helped by American forces is up by a third in September. Collingwood have traded Scott Pendlebury to the Gold Coast Suns on the first day of the AFL trade period. He joined the Magpies in 2006 and went on to be captain, win 2 premierships and play an AFL record 442 games. To the weather, partly cloudy with isolated light showers about southern coasts and the far east, otherwise mostly dry. On the bays, variable winds below 10 knots and seas below half a metre. For Melbourne, partly cloudy with light winds, we have reached our predicted top of 19 degrees. ABC News.
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9: Are you kidding me? I'm back on air. Hang on, just got to make a coffee. Did you make a coffee today? Or did you go and buy a coffee? Seems as though the prices of coffees are climbing and climbing, and it's giving us pause for thought. So the thought I'm putting to you right now across

0: Melbourne and Hobart, is did you make or buy your coffee today? Text in. Let's do a quick poll on this one because it'll be interesting to see whether the trend is reflected in the ABC news story. 1300 222 774 to text in, make or buy your coffee. 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It's my chance too, while I'm just taking the crema off this coffee, to thank Matt Tri for doing such a Herculean job, a superb job, a wonderful job, too good a job. In fact, if I was critical, he is a fabulous producer. He's also an even better host, and it's great to hear that you responded so warmly to Matt and to Tima, who did the show last week while I had a bit of a break. And believe me, I was buying more coffee than I was making. Make or buy, send it through on the text line 0437 774 774. Great to have Hobart on board. We've got all Tassie and all Victoria after seven. But let's find out what's happening Melbourne-wise with traffic from a bloke who knows about his coffee, Louis Zacca.
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2: David, great to hear from you. Yes, we have a pretty good run on our freeways and arterials this afternoon. Earlier delays on the M80 Ring Road still just about to clear. An extra 10 minutes needed heading Greensborough-bound between Sunshine Avenue and the Hume Freeway. That's following three separate collisions throughout this afternoon. It's also a little heavy for you on the Western Freeway outbound between the M80 Ring Road and Hopkins Road. And a reminder, you've heard about this in ABC News in Melbourne, the new drive to the airport kicks off. So from 9 o'clock tonight, the Old Faithful ramp to the airport pickup and drop-off zone will close permanently. So head there if you're a fan of that before nine to have your last little drive. And make sure you have your coffee early tomorrow morning, because from 4 a.m. the new Terminals 1, 2 and 3 pick-up and drop-off car park area will open. Now, it is the earlier exit on the Tullamarine Freeway. Normally, you take that exit number 20. You need to take exit number 19. Look for Nam Way and follow those signs that say pick-up and drop-off. All opening from 4 o'clock tomorrow morning. That is the latest traffic and transport.
0: Wait. Are you a maker or a buyer of coffee, Louis Zacca?
2: Well, we thought it would be more efficient to buy one of those fancy coffee machines that does it for you.
0: You've gone the full TARDIS, have you?
2: I don't know if we've broken even yet, purely because we are consuming much more coffee. My wife and I are consuming much more coffee now than we would have previously. So the price of coffee beans maybe we've broken even.
0: I think it's the gastronomic equivalent of an electric vehicle. Louis, I think the more you use, the more you will start to save. And I'm sure you'll be in the black before you know it. Thanks for that. Good to hear from you back on the airways and looking forward to chatting with you down the track, mate.
2: Thanks, David. Take care.
0: That's the wonderful Louis Zacca from Transport Victoria. You are with David Astle, if you've just joined me, right across Hobart and also right across Melbourne. And we're asking you the question about do you make or buy your coffee? We have got a fabulous barista who'll be joining us very shortly. Not only is she going to tell us coffee trends, but she's got some coffee hints. And with the squeeze of coffee price and our addiction to coffee, I think it's something like 3 million Australians who have to go and get their annual coffee, as if their daily coffee, 3 million plus. What are we doing differently? What are the rising prices doing to our coffee drinking behaviour? Send through your make or buy response. Let's get a quick snapshot of where we stand as coffee consumers. And you can text it through on 0437 774 774. Currently, it is at 71% make their own coffee. So we're far more resourceful than I anticipated. And I'm wondering if that percentage is going to climb on the other side of this tune. I went looking for a coffee track, and would you believe I came across this? This is Hoodoo Gurus. This is Bittersweet. Welcome to Evenings. David Astle with you. Coming up, some hot hints from a brilliant barista.

0: Did I say 3 million Australians every day get a coffee from their cafe? Make that five. I'm just having a closer look at the data here. 5 million Australians visit a cafe daily for their caffeine hit. Is that you? Has the rising cost of the green bean and the cup and the milk and barista wages and electricity, the cup is costing a little more. How has that influenced your own behaviour when it comes to coffee? And if you'd like to send through your coffee orders right now, I'm behind the machine. So too is Jamila, who'll be joining us very shortly. Jamila Hargraves, we're taking your orders now. So if you want to send through what your coffee order is, we're getting the machine ready to go. Send through. What do you need? Almond milk? Do you want a cold coffee, maybe? Maybe you're a ristretto. How many shots do you want? Send through your coffee order. I'll give you the poll results too about the make or buy, and we'll get to meet a barista with some hot hints after this.
1: Are there any winners in the cost of living crisis? Has gambling become our national sport? How much more can our farmers survive? What's causing the algal bloom? Can we afford the energy transition?
2: Questions. They've never been more important. So the one thing we'll never question is our duty to keep asking. ABC News. Keep asking.
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4: 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Call 1300 222 774.
0: And the poll results are in at this stage. We've had something like 100 respondents to that question of make or buy coffee. 82% of us are very much the makers of coffee. And I wonder if that applies to a barista and a writer on coffee. Jamila Hargraves joins me now. G'day, Jamila.
5: Hey, how you doing?
0: Maker or buyer?
5: I used to buy out a lot more, but I'm making it more at home, you know, the past year. Not alone in that one.
0: Yeah, no, you're not alone by the sound of it. So 82% of us are doing that very same thing. But is that to say that you've got the full sort of medieval contraption there at home as we expect to see in a cafe?
5: You know what? I think my standards for a coffee machine at home would be about $20,000. So I just

0: have a French press at home because you want to have the best. Once you've worked with the best machines, you need to have the best machines. If you can't go for a $250 machine. So honestly, a French press or a stovetop is like ideal. I love a black coffee and that's perfect for me.
1: Is that to say you grind the bean? You're grinding per cup?
0: So I'll give you a good tip. If you want to get good beans, you can go to a local roastery. We've got plenty in Melbourne and mm-hmm. some in Hobart. So you're welcome to go down to the roastery and they'll have the full selection of beans that you can buy. My favourite beans are from Peru. So if you want to talk to the baristas there and they'll be able to grind it for you to how you have it at home. So if you've got a French press or a stovetop, it will depend on what they need to do for the grinding.
1: How much tasting does it take to settle upon the bean that you like?
0: I already know. I get the Femenino from Jasper because I love the flavour of Peruvian beans and it also has a really good cause. It empowers women in Peru. So I like because it goes directly to the farms. Uh-huh. But if I was in a cafe and I had to make coffee and adjust the grind at, 6:30 in the morning as you do, you just have to be able to watch the extraction on the shot. And anyone who's worth their salt as a barista can tell you what a good shot's going to be or not. So if it's extracting too quickly, it's going to taste sour. If it's extracting too slow, it's going to taste burnt.
1: Ah, so you want that steady stream, basically, when it's being extracted. That's what you're looking for.
0: Yeah. You want it to drip out like honey.
1: Ah, nice description. We're getting some great text coming through. We're getting some orders as well. We'll get to the orders in a minute, Jamila. But here's a couple of questions. Hi there, David and Jamila. Just bought an expensive coffee machine and its cost has been recovered in 4 weeks. So there is good news if you are a coffee fiend. This is a question about from Pat. Hey, Jamila, please, when I'm asking for extra shots at a cafe, does it really make the coffee stronger? So Pat is usually in the habit of getting the 4 shots. How much difference does that make Yeah, that's Pat. Pat's probably doesn't sleep at night. But what does that do to the potency of the cup?
0: A 4 shots is really strong.
1: Yeah, I know. That's zombie-like. But that's Pat.
0: I couldn't order a flat white without ordering it strong. It's too weak for me. So to give you the precise measurements, it's 30 mils. So 30 mils is one shot and then 60 mils is two. So he's getting 120. That's basically an espresso martini at that point.
1: That's a hell of a way to start, Pat. We respect you for that.
0: That's working hard.
1: Dude. Yeah, that is working hard. Now, Hayley's getting some orders coming in. This is from Hayley saying, a long black, please. I've been enjoying filter coffee for a long time. Yeah. Double espresso, please. Much needed in Hawthorne. And flat white, 2 shots, lactose-free milk. That's from Dave, who's in Moggs Creek. What are the orders what's spiking at the moment? What's really trending across the gage here?
0: What's trending? You know what? I think that black coffee is actually making more of I'm such a coffee nerd. I looked this up the other day because I was like, is it just me or are more people drinking black coffee? And I think because of the price of milk, people are more likely to just go, you know what, I'll just have it black. And then once you've drunk enough coffees, you can kind of just drink black coffee and it doesn't bother you. But probably the most popular would be, your standard lattes.
1: Yep.
0: People like a latte. People like a flat white. A magic? Has anyone had a magic?
1: Well, I'm a magic drinker, but I'm keen to ask whether magic has taken root in Hobart. If you're a Hobart listener, tell us about whether magic has landed there in Tasmania. 1300 222 774. If you'd like to join me, David Astill, and Jamila Hargraves, who's giving us some lowdown into getting our caffeine hit, whether it's at home or whether it is at the cafe, you can join us as well through the text line 0437. 774 774. This one is another text, another order coming in. Hi, David and Jamila. My go-to is a double ristretto, 3/4 full of oat milk, 1 pump of hazelnut. Would never order this, but I'm lucky to get it. I know. I love how particular. That's from Doris.
0: That sounds pretty good, though.
1: It does sound delicious, doesn't it?
0: I respect someone that orders a double ristretto. You go, yeah. What? And if you want to get respect, order a double ristretto, and you can tell who's a good barista.
1: Oh, okay. So what am I looking for if I'm really sort of, trying to throw some charisma around the place?
0: A good barista will go, respect, because that's probably what they're drinking.
1: Okay. Soy latte with honey, says this texter. Hi, David and Jamila. I have been roasting my own coffee beans at home since 2004. Ooh. This is from Harrants, who's in Pasco Vale. And I usually do a roast every week, so I have always got fresh beans on hand. With my little espresso machine, I can make any coffee I want. So that sounds fantastic, Harrants. You've really got that

0: sorted out. Can I ask you this? That is professional. When it comes to the cafe experience, what about the price shock? Do you think it's going to really put a major dent on our coffee habits, our social habits, or do you think that being Melbourne is going to just push through and cop that extra expense?
1: I think, okay, so the thing about Melbourne is that people are somewhat, like, it's a part of their lifestyle. They, mm-hmm. a lot of people, it's actually, you know, I used to work at a cafe in Elstermick, shout out Madeline. And for people in that neighbourhood, you know, they go and get a coffee, but that's where they see all their friends and they sit there. They may, you know, maybe they're on a pension or something, but they know that they can get their community there.
0: Yep.
1: So it really depends on what your lifestyle is. For me, I used to get a coffee, you know, every morning, but I've cut back because, you know, I just prefer to buy in bulk and make it at home now. But it just depends on what people, you know, can afford. And maybe if they cut out the coffee during the week, but then go out for brunch with their friends and make it more of a social thing, that can make it more reasonable.
0: It's a really good point, because that coffee experience at the cafe, it's not always about the bean. The bean is very important, but so too is that connection, whether it's with the barista or social circles. Magic. Someone's just asked, what is a magic coffee? I'm glad that you are in the house here, Jamila Hargraves. Could you tell us what a magic is?
1: Yeah, so it's double ristretto, three-quarter flat white.
0: Oh, you're an expert. Wow, you just said that like Einstein's final theory of relativity. Paul and Otways, hi David and Jamila. Espresso, please, with 30 seconds of mandarin, organic skin slice with the traditional Italian Jaffa flavour. Wow. Have you got a mandarin handy, Jamila?
1: Mandarin? You know what? I don't at the moment, but they are in season, aren't they?
0: They are. Yeah, they're delicious. I have to say the best is the Samurai. That's very few pips. Someone's also asked for coconut milk. I haven't come across that. Or coconut sugar, please, says Kath.
1: Yeah, coconut sugar's around. Coconut milk is definitely common. You know what? When I first started as a barista, I was 18. There was 3 kinds of milk, soy, full cream, skinny. I think there's 8 different kinds of milk.
0: There's almond, there's oat. I mean, they just make it up now, aren't they?
1: Lactose-free. So if you can see your barista's a bit flustered, it's probably because they've got 20 coffees and they're all in different milks.
0: Now, you're part of a group called Moral Fairground. It's a great title. What's that about, Jamila?
1: Oh, Moral Fairground. So it was a way for social enterprises across Melbourne and around Australia and Asia Pacific to connect. So we used to do the Moral Fairground Conference and Awards every year, and they've rolled back now. They're more so based at RMIT. But if you're a social enterprise, everything from people with a disability getting into work to, you know, sustainable coffee chains or, you know, fashion design from fabrics in Africa. And there's all different kinds of things.
0: That sounds great.
1: With Moral Fairground. So connect with Susanna from Moral Fairground if you're into ethical business.
0: Okay. So that's all one word, Moral Fairground. And that includes coffee consumption too, making sure that you are doing the best thing for the creator of the fabric or the creator of the grower of the bean, whatever it is, moralfairground.com.au. Jamila Hargraves is part of that group. It's 5 minutes now to 7. David Astor with you as well, right across Melbourne and Hobart. A couple of questions that people are asking. One is about, do you have instant coffee, Jamila?
1: I would never. Okay. I would just drink a tea.
0: All right. But what about if I was going to have an instant coffee, without mentioning brands, how could I make it the most palatable possible? Throw it out. Put ice cream.
1: Blend it with ice cream.
0: The old avocado.
1: I would only ever have it blended with ice cream and some sugar. That's the way to have ice cream.
0: I'm hearing that's a very strong opinion coming through the line on that one.
1: I need it with milk, like a lot more milk, and you need to be very precise on how much you put in, and you need to put sugar because it's not the same. And yeah, no, I feel like I can't even drink it.
0: Okay, all right. I have a friend who always carries salt. I love all these. I'm popping some myths here and also learning a whole lot of stuff. Hey, Jamila and David, I have a friend who always carries salt with her. A tiny pinch will make a bit of coffee just taste that little better. Tastes great. Whoever knew? Is that a hack you've tried, Jamila? A bit of salt?
1: I'd have soda water probably more so than because you want to clean your palate. Yeah, because it's a palate. So the way that you taste the beans, right?
0: Yeah.
1: Whereas salt might be, I've never heard of that. Maybe chocolate is more like a thing that you'd pair with a coffee.
0: We spoke to Ziggy. I don't know if you guess baristas know each other. He's in Perth, and clearly you would know him because he does the same job as you do. And he thought salt was becoming more of a trend in coffee consumption. So
1: maybe in WA.
0: Might be WA thing. They still don't have
1: the water in WA is also weird. So like they've got to work hard out there.
0: Now Chris is coming in hot.

0: export. If you go to New York, you'll find the cutest little Australian cafes. And I've seen this when I was a barista in Vancouver. You can tell they're Australian because they're like hunting for a flat white and they just want to get a good coffee. And they're like, do you know what a flat white is? And they're like, yeah, I'm from Melbourne. And they're like, oh, thank God.
1: Apparently we've exported Avo on toast too. We've done a huge job when it comes to coffee and breakfast in general.
0: Avo on toast. And yeah, no, we are known, like, if you want to go work in London or Vancouver or New York and they go, oh, Australian barista, instantly.
1: Now, someone just wants to clarify, a French press, is that the same as a plunger, Jamila?
0: Yes, mm-hmm. Yes, it is.
1: And you can get all sorts of sizes. I got a little plunger at home, but I once upon a time I did the grind, but these days I usually get the pre-ground. Is that a problem if I'm getting pre-ground coffee in a vacuum-sealed pack, or should I really be going saying hello to a roastery?
0: You can do both. You know, it depends on, sometimes I can only run to the supermarket and I have to, you know, go from there. But if I've got the time, I'll go into, you know, one of the local roasteries and have it ground, and you get more of a selection. So it is more worth it if you can actually go into a small business and support them than just buying from Woolies. And you want to check, if you are in Woolies or Coles, just check the price point, because it might be cheaper to buy a kilo than it is to buy. And you may go, oh, this is, you know, $30, but you're going to have a more sustainable coffee supply.
1: That's where I'm really glad that I stuck with maths till year 12, so I could basically calculate what is the cheapest way of buying my coffee. Hi, David and Jamila. In general, salt. This is the salt. In World War II, salt was a very popular means of making coffee a little more palatable. That was in Germany, at least, says Ivana, who's in Krizik.
0: Germany?
1: Yeah.
0: In World War II?
1: Mm-hmm, yeah.
0: Weren't they on Fanta?
1: Yeah. I don't know about that.
0: They're on a few things.
1: Yeah. In general, salt definitely reduces bitterness. So at least coffee, you ingest the bean.
0: The acorns. I think they're referring to Paris.
1: Yes.
0: Because of the occupation of Paris, and this is in a Ted Hughes poem, if anyone wants to know about Ted Hughes and Sylvia Plath, and it's about the bitterness of acorns, because they ran out of coffee, so they would have to actually grind it up with acorns to make it last longer.
1: Well, funny you should mention Ted Hughes, because he's in our quiz coming up after 7, because it's all things Ted. And do you still have your teddy bear? That's related to a topic we're also doing later tonight, Jamila.
0: I love Ted Hughes. I have his books. You guys must know your
1: audience. I love Ted Hughes too. But what about your teddy bear is what I asked. Do you have a teddy bear still from your childhood?
0: I'm born on Christmas Day. I had a Rudolph.
1: Oh, you did. You got ripped
0: Rudolph
1: off.
0: Rudolph is gone. Oh, no. Well, I love Rudolph, but yeah, no, I don't have a teddy bear.
1: Well, your shiny bright nose at least has really shone a light onto the coffee world. Moral Fairground, if you'd like to know more about fair practice, and Jamila Hargraves, barista to the stars and barista at home as well as there in the store. Thanks heaps for being part of the show tonight.
0: No worries.
1: Check out moralfairground.com.au. Coming up, we do have the quiz, and we've also been talking about teddy bears. Yes, we'll be asking you about your teddy bear and remarkable birth stories. That's all coming up.
2: Good evening, Ben Knight with ABC News. The opposition has criticised One Nation's threat to send former Victorian Labor premiers to prison. Candidate Mark Nicholson told One Nation's state election launch event on the weekend that former premiers Daniel Andrews and Jacinta Allen would be in prison by Christmas. Liberal MP Georgie Crozier has told ABC Statewide Drive she wouldn't make those kinds of comments about another politician.
3: We have got a justice and legal framework here that it's not up for politicians to be calling on jailing other politicians at a whim. I don't think that suits anyone's purposes.
2: Melbourne Airport's terminal departures ramp will close permanently tonight. Georgia Linton-Williams reports.
4: Melbourne Airport says it's the final call for the often congested departures ramp, which will close to traffic from 9 o'clock tonight. From 4 o'clock tomorrow morning, all passenger drop-offs and pick-ups for Qantas, Virgin Australia and international flights will be directed to new zones in the T123 transport hub. Drivers are advised to leave earlier and will need to leave the Tullamarine Freeway at the Narm Way exit 19 to access the new pick-up and drop-off area. Passengers will no longer be able to be dropped off at the door of the terminal building. The airport says the change will enable work to begin expanding the international terminal and will have help on hand to navigate the new layout.
2: Human Rights Watch is warning 13 Australian men held in an Iraqi jail on suspicion of links to the Islamic State militant group could face inhumane treatment behind bars and potential execution. Middle East correspondent Matthew Doran reports.

0: Almost 5,700 prisoners who'd been held in jails in Kurdish-controlled northeastern Syria for years were abruptly transferred to Iraq by the United States earlier this year, where they've faced interrogations over their alleged links to the failed Islamic State. Among them are believed to be 13 Australians, including 22-year-old Yusuf Zahab, who was taken to Syria by family when he was just 12 years old. Human Rights Watch is warning Iraq's prison system has a documented history of torture and unlawful executions and is urging Australia to insist on the men's repatriation. The Albanese government has said it is providing no assistance to help the men return home.
1: Britain's judicial office says a court hearing will take place on Thursday after Andrew Mountbatten-Windsor requested a judge examine the lawfulness of search warrants that preceded his arrest in February. Mr. Mountbatten-Windsor was arrested on suspicion of leaking government documents to the late sex offender Jeffrey Epstein when he was a special representative for trade between 2001 and 2011. Britain's Thames Valley Police has confirmed the force is engaged in legal proceedings in relation to the issuing of warrants. The court says the hearing will be private. Spanish Prime Minister Pedro Sanchez has announced early elections after his government suffered a bruising legislative defeat last week on emergency measures related to the country's housing crisis. The vote will be held on the 29th of November. In recent weeks, Spaniards have demanded solutions from the government over housing affordability. Protests have been held in cities across the country after public outrage grew over the televised eviction of an 87-year-old woman in Madrid last month. People with a history of asthma and seasonal hay fever are being asked to check in with their doctor ahead of thunderstorm asthma season. Thunderstorm asthma is a potent mix of pollens, weather conditions and rain that can trigger severe asthma symptoms. Symptoms peak in November and can also appear in those who don't have traditional asthma. Dr. Christian McGrath from the Victorian Health Department says Melbourne is the capital of the world for thunderstorm asthma.
2: I just returned from the World Cancer Congress where we heard that while the tobacco sector is responsible.
1: Apologies, that's the wrong audio. Essendon has signed off on a trade deal to trade Zach Merritt to Hawthorn on day one of the AFL's trade period. The 31-year-old had hoped to move to the Hawks last season, but the clubs couldn't agree to a deal. Meanwhile, Giants forward Jesse Hogan has signed with Collingwood. The Magpies will also receive a fourth-round pick after veteran Scott Pendlebury's move to the Gold Coast, and Port Adelaide and the Western Bulldogs are still in talks over Zach Butter's future after the restricted free agent requested to leave the Power for the Dogs. To the weather, a shower or two tomorrow in Melbourne and a top of 18 degrees. Some cloud clearing on Wednesday, also a top of 18. Sunny on Thursday and a top of 23. Friday getting up to 26 degrees. It's 16 in the city. 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

You know what that song is, and if you do, you could and should call in for the quiz, which is looming very shortly, 1300 222 774. That will be the first question I'll ask you. What is the name of that hit? We also, a moment ago, were talking about coffee, and lots of responses to that came through. And it's great to have your company wherever you might be listening, across Tasmania and Victoria. And a big thanks to Matt Tryon for doing a stupendous job while I was taking a break last week. Matt, if you're listening, turn off the radio right now and stop living your crazy radio life. This is a bloke who looks after, thank God it's Friday, who's also on statewide week at Saturday mornings, who's also a brilliant producer and stepped in and did a seamless job looking after the show while I was away. So big thanks to you, Matt, and to Tima Halloum, who's there in the chair as the wonderful producer that she is. We are about to play.

a quiz. And if you'd like to join me, you can call in right now, 1300 222 774. It was about coffee, our previous chat. And to that person who's complaining about the 5 million takeaway cups, I never suggested they were 5 million takeaway coffees. They were 5 million coffees bought in a cafe. So there'd be a percentage of those which would be takeaway and possibly in a keep cup. So it's not necessarily a reflective number on the takeaway numbers. Rod in Geelong wants to know about the French thingo. That's basically a little plunger. And we should get Jamila Hargraves back because lots of people want to know about some good tips for using a stovetop and the different sorts of beans and almost getting our palates educated for distinguishing what makes a good coffee. What are we tasting? What are we looking for? What are we sensing? Teddy bears is what we're talking about a little later in the show. Hence tonight's quiz. Every answer or every question has got the word Ted in it, including the name of that song. So that's a hint about where we're going tonight. And I might ask you about whether you still have your teddy bear and what was the name of your teddy bear or the soft toy that got you through childhood. A little later, before 8 o'clock, we have got the vet. Yes, the pet doctor, the dog whisperer coming in. So if you've got a pet question, you can beat the queue and send through your vet query. If you've got a groodle that is grieving, or if you've got a rabbit that is being reckless, you can text through on 0437 774 774. Quiz time, though. If you feel like getting busy, seeing how many Ted questions you can answer, give us a call. 1300 222 774, 1300 222 774. And because we've got the vet coming up a little later in this hour, let's turn to a bestial song. This is The Horses by Darryl Braithwaite. Welcome to Evenings. David Astor with you right across Tasmania, Victoria. Quiz time, 1300 222 774.

0: And would you believe, quite by a beautiful coincidence, playing The Horses by Darryl Braithwaite, that Doris has texted in, Berwick, David, my pet toy, not a teddy bear, was a young horse called Foley, which was the German diminutive for a young horse, a little Foley. She's 52 and still with me. Lovely to hear from you, Doris. And when it came to the orders coming in, I was asking about what your coffee order is. A couple more late orders have come through, including this one. Hi, David. I like an iced latte, but I order a double espresso and then bring it home to add the milk and ice myself. Well, that is saving pennies, because the iced coffees, I think, are tipping $9 or $10 at this stage, so they really are going through the roof. That's a very good hack. Double shot espresso for me with coconut sugar. And Dax, good to hear from you too, Dax. Welcome back, David. Make and buy. The poll results were about 80% of us are now making our coffee versus buying. But I like the point that Jamila made too about the social connection of being out there in the cafe, as well as the jobs that are protected. Lots of those small businesses are relying on your patronage. So find your favourite cafe, be loyal, but also be thoughtful in terms of planet and budget. Best of both worlds for Dax, buy and make. Who's the backup singer? Well, I don't know. Doesn't have it here in front of me, but if anyone knows the backup singer from the Darryl Braithwaite tune, I think it might be Margaret Ulrich on backing vocals. Exactly who it is, Margaret Ulrich. Time now is 14 minutes past seven. David Astor with you, and the quiz about to start. Are you on board? I hope so. Join me now if it's not too late at all. There's still plenty of spots on the board. 1300 222 774. Quiz time after this.
1: What do you get when you put a bunch of comedians, criminologists, and Australia's most compelling crimes on telly together? You'll have to wait and see, won't you? Join me, Julia Zemiro, as we dig into false confessions, criminal profiles, and the cases the country never quite got over. Turns out, funny people ask the best questions.
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0: All right, I confess I did look up where Nanango was. If anyone knows where Nanango is, feel free to have a guess, because I did look it up here on my smart map and was delighted to see that someone is listening from interstate. I won't tell you exactly where. I will reveal where Nanango is in a minute or two. But if you want to have a guess, feel free. You can send through your best guess on 0437 774 774. What state do you think it is? Perhaps it's in a different country. Or what is a nearby town? We're about to play the quiz, and Nanango will not be asked. Everything Ted-related will be asked, because Ted and teddy bears is our topic with the philosopher and the shrink coming up after nine. Hence, I have looked for answers, or questions for that matter, that have got Ted, TED, those letters sitting inside them. Our very first caller, quick on the invitation, is John in Smyresdale, which is near Ballarat. G'day, John.
5: Hiya.
0: Do you know where Nanango is?
5: Absolutely not.
0: No. Don't worry. Idea. That's not a quiz question. Not a quiz question, but this one is, I'm afraid, although I think you are more than across the brief. Name this tune. John.
5: Tainted Love by Soft Cell.
0: Exactly right. So there's your Ted. So look for the answer. Ted, it's either Ted is in the answer or Ted is in the question. You get a bonus life for being our first caller, but every caller after you will get a chance to work out our mystery voice for their bonus chance. John, good luck. Did you have a teddy bear growing up?
5: I did when I was little, and it was a hand-me-down from my parents, my grandmother.
0: Oh, wonderful.
5: And it ended up with my sister, and then from my sister to me, and then from me, rather than our own kids, I actually handed it back to her so that she could have it for her kids, because her kids were born a lot earlier than ours. Yeah, so it's been a family for a while.
0: I might collect names as we go. What was the name of your bear, John?
5: I've got no idea, to be quite honest, but I know that it was quite large, and the arms and the legs could move. And it was made out, it had like a proper wool, and if you rocked it from side to side, it would make a noise of a bear.
0: Wow.
5: But it was old.
0: Yeah, that's amazing. That would have been quite innovative in its day. By the way, someone's guessed, is Nanango near Kingaroy? Congratulations, you get a packet of peanuts It's in the mail at the moment. It is, exactly. It's in southeast Queensland, and we've got a listener there. All right, John, good luck. Let's get into the questions. I've got a bunch of questions, and I've got a bunch of songs, and they have Ted in the question or Ted in the answer. What does UK stand for?
5: United Kingdom.
0: There it is. There's the Ted in United. What does USA stand for?
5: United States of America. Yeah,
0: exactly right. Where did the Olympic Games originated? In which country?
5: Greece.
0: Correct. So Ted was in the question, originated. Which animated movie features a snowman called Olaf?
5: I suppose you're going to tell me to let it go as well.
0: Well, you can let it go because you've got a life. That's very clever, by the way.
5: Oh, yeah. Hang on. Let me think for a minute.
0: This is John from Smythe with the anonymous bear.
5: Yeah, no idea.
0: All right. It's Frozen. I guess it's in the question Frozen. Too. Yeah, the snowman. You're right. Let It Go was the Academy Award-winning song from that. All right. What French artist created the sculpture The Thinker?
5: French artist.
0: Yep. It's
5: no
0: a famous.
5: Idea. Got no idea.
0: August.
5: No idea.
0: It's not a Ted name. It's Ted is in the question. Do you know who the bloke who made The Thinker, John?
5: Nope.
0: It's been good to chat with you. Thanks for telling us about that beautiful bear, too. Keep well. Thanks for being part of the show, John. It's 18 minutes past seven. Let's go next to Charlotte in Greensboro. G'day, Charlotte. Hello, Charlotte.
6: Hi, David.
0: Hey, how are you?
6: I'm very well, thanks. How are you?
0: I'm very well. I had a good break. I went down to the Apollo Bay and didn't do a whole lot. Looked at the rain, did some walks, and read a big book called The Bee Sting. Loved it all. So feel
6: that
0: refreshed.
6: Sounds delightful.
0: Yeah, it was excellent. Excellent. All right, so you've got the chance to work out our mystery speaker. You only get 2 seconds. So it's not a lot, Charlotte, but if you work out who this is, it's a free shot, you get yourself a bonus life. See if you can work out who our mystery voice is tonight. Good luck.
7: I'm taking over for Bruce Valanche.
0: I'll give you another burst of that because it's only 2 seconds. Here it is again.
7: I'm taking over for Bruce Valanche.
0: Any thoughts who that might be, Charlotte?
6: No, I can't even really work out what he's saying. No. So I wouldn't even hazard a guess, I'm afraid.
0: That's okay. But let's get back to these questions. Do you know the Frenchman who created The Thinker, Auguste?
6: Rodin?
0: Well done. Nice work. What was the name? Do you still have a teddy bear? Do you have a teddy bear when you were growing up?
6: I did. I certainly went through a soft toy phase when I was a teenager, mm-hmm. as many teenagers
0: yeah,
6: do.
0: Yeah, you
6: these
0: bet.
6: Days.
0: Beanie Kids, huge in our family.
6: Yeah, definitely. And most of them were named after rock stars, I would say. But when I was younger, yep. I had a teddy and a stuffed dog that I called Batman and Robin.
0: Okay, I'm writing all these down. So we're going to do a big shout out at the end of the show to all the soft toys. Teddy, Batman and Robin are getting the shout at the moment. Charlotte, good luck. Here's your next question. It's a song question. Name this tune. Charlotte.
6: I think that's Downhearted.
0: Downhearted. There's your Ted in the answer. By the way, lots of spots on the board if you'd like to join in. 1300 222 774. It's a mixed bunch of questions where we're dabbling into all sorts of things. So long as there's Ted in the question or Ted in the answer, and every song has got Ted in its title. This is Charlotte, who's the previous owner of Batman and Robin. He's doing quite well. Started well. And the next question is this. Name the gorilla who debuted in 1981 in the arcade game, and basically he was the barrel thrower to try and stop the people progressing along the track. What was the name of the gorilla, also the name of the game?
6: That would be Donkey Kong.
0: Donkey Kong, nice work. Who invented the telephone?
6: Alexander Graham Bell.
0: You are flying at the moment. Which animated movie did Art Garfunkel write Bright Eyes for?

0: You know the song? Bright eyes, burning like fire. Doesn't help you at all, my very poor shower singing.
1: Gosh, no, see, I'm more of the Frozen era.
0: Oh, okay.
1: My kids are, so I don't think I can help you with
0: no
1: that
0: No worries,
1: one.
0: Charlotte. Nice to chat. Thanks for being part of it. Thanks.
1: Thanks, David.
0: All the best. 22 Bye. Past 7. Call on in, 1300-222-774. Batman and Robin so far. What was the name of your toy? Don't forget we had Little Philly as well. I think that was the name of Doris's stuffed horse. Yes, Nang. Is it Nanango? Nanango. Someone's corrected me on it's not Nanango, it's Nanango. Thank you for that. Karen in Altona Meadows. Hey, Karen.
2: Hello.
0: Did you look after Matt?
2: Who's Matt?
0: Matt was the bloke who filled in for me while I was away.
2: Yes, he's very
0: good. I'll pass that on. Who's Matt when our next scene? Karen wants to know who you are. Now, Karen, did you have a teddy bear growing up?
2: Yes, I did, yes. It was very small.
0: What was their name, the teddy bear?
2: I didn't have a name.
0: Oh, that's the same as John and Smyster. We've got two anonymous bears. I can't believe that there are bears out there that don't have names, Karen. That's very cruel of you. Well, you're always welcome to have Nanago or maybe Kingaroy. See how you go with this mystery voice. It's not much. Tuma's really chopped it up fine, but I think it's if you think about the theme tonight, you'll do a very clever deduction. Good luck. Who is our mystery voice?
3: I'm taking over for Bruce Valanche.
0: You think that is, Karen? I know what you're going to say. You're probably going to say, that could be anyone. And I'll say, well, it's not the Queen of England.
2: The only one I can think of. Only Ted, I know,
0: is Ted Hamilton. Not Ted Hamilton. All right, let's get down to this next question, which is, what was the name of the animated movie that Art Garfunkel sang the song Bright Eyes for? Think rabbits.
2: Watership Down.
0: Watership Down, Karen. Nice work. Who painted the Mona Lisa?
2: Let me think.
0: Mm-hmm.
2: Not him.
0: Was it the other one?
2: Him.
0: Are you working your way through Ninja Turtles at the moment? Wasn't Raphael.
2: Hang on a second.
0: Yes.
2: This is Van
0: Gogh. No, not Vincent. No, this bloke had both his ears. No, it wasn't Vincent. Karen, thanks for calling in. And you do need to name your teddy bear before it's too late. Thanks for calling.
2: Okay.
0: All the best. 1300-222-774. It's nice to be back with you on the airways, mucking about, see how Cameron in Mombolk fares. Good evening, Cameron.
4: Good evening, David. How are you?
0: Good, good. Did you have a bear, my friend?
4: I didn't, but my little sister did. It was a koala bear.
0: Uh-huh.
4: And she named it Car, which I think is... I think that was just a contraction of koala.
0: I think so.
4: As, you know, a lot of little kids can't.
0: Yeah, that's right. It's exactly what it was, I'd imagine. She could manage essentially half that first syllable, and that's all that mattered. Car is gorgeous. I wonder where Car is. Is Car still with us, Cameron? Hello. I wonder if Car is still with us, because sometimes these old bears, these old koalas and pandas can still be hanging about. All right, good luck.
4: It's not, no, it was completely pulled. It was almost leather. I haven't seen it for years, but she plucked out all the fur.
0: It's in the demolition yard, that car.
4: Now,
0: think along the lines of Ted. A lot of people are thinking, David, it's too short, too hard. It's not. There's a very clever connection to tonight's mystery voice. Have a listen, Jason. I beg your pardon. Have a listen, Cameron. See if you can work it out.
3: Yep. I'm taking over for Bruce Valanche.
0: Cameron.
4: Is it Ted Lasso?
0: The actor who plays Ted Lasso is?
4: I can't remember.
0: What are we going to do? You know what? I'm going to give it to you because everyone's going to call in and say Jason Sudeikis anyway. It's Jason Sudeikis who is Ted Lasso. You did well, Cameron. I'll give you that. All right, you get a bonus life. Who painted the Mona Lisa?
4: Had both his ears. Leonardo.
0: Yeah, that's right. I think I'm not sure what colour turtle he was, but that's exactly who it was. Who painted the Sistine Chapel, or at least the ceiling?
4: Michelangelo.
0: And what about the girl with the pearl earring? Who painted that, Cameron?
4: Vermeer.
0: Oh, you are showing your erudition now, my friend. All right, good luck. Name this Ted song.

0: Now, you haven't slipped since identifying Jason Sudeikis, so you're doing well, Cameron. Do you know the name of that tune?
1: The tune is very familiar. I feel like it's by the guy who did Jim Croce or something. But
0: it's a bit like that. It's an early BG song. That's all right. You can let that one go straight through to the keeper. It's called I Started a Joke, but that's all right. You're still in the hunt, Cameron. You're still in the hunt. What natural landmark is located at the intersection of Zambia and Zimbabwe?
1: Natural landmark.
0: Yep.
1: Victoria Falls.
0: Exactly what it is. What Viking drink is made from fermented honey?
1: What's that called again? The Viking drink. I'm having a brain blank.
0: It sounds like sitcom actors and Viking drinks. That might be your weak spot, Cameron. which is fairly good. If that's all you've got in terms of your Achilles heels, it's two fine heels you've got there.
1: I'm good with my heart history, but Viking drinks, it's mulled wine.
0: It's not mulled wine, nor is it Fanta, as someone suggested. Cameron, we might have to leave it there. Thanks for playing.
1: No worries.
0: All the best. 28 past 7. This is insane. This is why we love the quiz. And there's still a chance for you to be part of this chaos too. 1300 222 774. And don't forget, if you've got a question about your disgruntled dachshund or maybe even a dyspeptic Siamese, you can text in with your pet question. Make sure you get ahead of the jump, because when Dr. Jess joins us in about 15 minutes or so, she can answer all those questions for you. So you can send through your pet question now. Make the most of Jess when she joins us at about 1:45. Send it through on 0437 774 774. Getting some lovely Ted stories too. I was gifted a pink Ted when I was a baby, and also my mother's brown Ted, who was purchased for her by her grandmother as World War II was announced, along with a doll, a train set, and a children's encyclopedia set. Oh, we should talk about encyclopedias one day, Tima. I do love the idea of people with encyclopedias. That would be a great chat. And this one too. Hi, David. I gave my beautiful old Teddy away to a little girl just last week. He was 102 years old, and I got him in 1954 when he was 30 years old. That's amazing, Chris. He was to go to my daughter who passed away. What a beautiful legacy that is, Chris, and thank you for sharing that story. Let's say good evening to Jim in Ballarat, who's ready to go. G'day, Jim.
2: How are you?
0: I'm good.
2: Well,
0: I'm well. And tell us, did you have a bear growing up?
2: No worries.
0: Wow. That's okay. Well, look, I don't presume everyone will, but what was your favourite toy then growing up, Jim?
2: First thing I remember getting was a billy cat. Actually,
0: yes. It
2: Smiley after the movie, a character in a movie.
0: Yeah, I do remember that. That was with, what was his name? The actor. It's Rooney. Mickey Rooney, is that right?
2: Rooney, was it? Okay.
0: No, I don't know. No, that's going to come to us. Who was in Smiley? We've got to do billy cats. We've got to do encyclopedias. But right now we've got to do this quiz, Jim. And the one that threw our last caller, that was is all to do with what is the name of the Viking drink made from fermented honey?
2: All I can think of, and I didn't know it was hot from that, maybe is mead.
0: Mead is exactly what I wanted to hear, Jim. All right. I don't know how your musical taste extends in terms of the punk variety, but this is one of the punk classics, Jim. Name the tune. Ramones, I Wanna Be What? I'll give you a clue, Jim. I'll give you a clue. If you're going in for a serious operation in hospital, I think this would be a very appropriate song to play, because you want to be... it's got Ted in the answer. I want to be...
2: Anaesthetized.
0: It's another word for anaesthetized. It's another word for anaesthetized, Jim. Have another guess. Basically, to be knocked out.
2: Sedated.
0: Well done, Jim. It's only fair you get a hint. It's your first question. It's too hard. All right, let's go on. Who directed Reservoir Dogs, his maiden feature movie? He went on to make Pulp Fiction. He went on to make The Hateful Eight. his name, Jim.

0: No, it's not coming to me.
1: No worries, Jim. Hey, we've talked about your billy carts. Tell me about this. When it comes to pets, have you got a pet on hand?
0: We've got, we've got our dog, Matapa. Yep.
1: And how's Matapa been coping with this switching of seasons and kind of earlier get-ups in the morning?
0: Well, it's the least of his problems because we moved from Alice Springs to Ballarat only 3 weeks ago.
1: So. Well, hold on. So is it Matapa the name of your dog?
0: Matapa.
1: Matapa. It's an African name, is it?
0: It is. It's a it's a dish in Mozambique.
1: Oh. And what breed is Matapa?
0: Sorry?
1: What breed is Matapa?
0: He's a Kelpie cross.
1: I'll ask. Stay listening, Jim, because I'll ask about Matapa. I'll ask about Mace, you know, how you can help with dogs when they move house. It's a really good scenario you've just painted, Jim. Thanks for being part of the show.
0: Pleasure.
1: All the best, mate. 28 minutes now to H. Let's say good evening to Christy, who's listening in. She's in Portland. By the way, I haven't heard from a Tasmanian, so don't be shy. Join us, because coming up, we've got a few Tasmanian questions too. 1300 222 774 if you'd like to be part of the show. Colin Peterson was smiley. And he was also the drummer with the Bee Gees. Small world, Pete. Thanks for that. Let's say hello to Christy. Good evening, Christy.
2: Evening, David.
1: I tell you what, I've been a bit underwhelmed by the roll call of soft toys. We've so far had Car the Koala, and we've had Smiley the Billy Cart, which doesn't quite help, and Batman and Robin. Did you have a soft toy or a teddy bear growing up?
2: Well, I had a Humphrey B. Bear when I was very little, so he was naturally called Humphrey.
1: How could you call him anything else? You wouldn't get him and call him Garfield, would you? All right.
2: No.
1: Good luck. Here we go. The next question is this. Who directed the movie Reservoir Dogs?
2: Well, that was Quentin Tarantino.
1: Quentin Tarantino, exactly who it was. Good luck with this song. Here's your next tune. This has got Ted in the title, Christy. I believe in you. You've got this. Christy.
2: Oh, my goodness, no. The Ramones was so much more my style. I have no idea what that was.
1: I said, this is something to you. This is something to the one I love.
2: Devoted?
1: I'll give you
2: dedicated.
1: That. I'm going to give you that because you said dedicated to devoted. You see how kinder I am than Matt Tribe. He was a bully when it came to the quiz.
2: He was
1: tough. And people really think, bring tough back, David. This is far too soft. People get angry if I'm too soft. Which state or territory is Three Capes Walk located in?
2: Three Capes Walk?
1: Three Capes, not cakes. Three Capes Walk. That is in Balaclava. Where?
2: Is it Victoria?
1: Not in Victoria, no. I can't give you that, Christy. Thanks for dropping
2: in. That's the Three Bays Walk.
1: The Three Bays Walk. You mixed up your capes and your bays. Do it every time. Good on you, Christy. Thanks so much. Tell you what, there should be, there on Ackland Street, a Three Cakes Walk. Take that, Tasmania. Well, did I give the answer away? 1300 222 774 Spiros is next in Ringwood. Hello, Spiros.
3: Good evening, David.
1: This is where you say Tasmania.
3: I'm going to say Tasmania.
1: Correct. Did you have a soft toy growing up?
3: Yeah, it wasn't fabric soft. It was rubbery soft, little Noddy.
1: Oh, Noddy. Yep. We had a Noddy. We had a Gumby too, and Pokey the pony. All right. Good luck. What is the name? What TV series, a sitcom, follows the lives of the Bluth family? And Ted is in the title of this show. Had it had Jason Bateman playing the starring role.
3: Can you try that question past me again?
1: Yeah, look, I'll give you the initials of the show too. AD, and it the TV series starring Jason Bateman follows the lives of the Bluth family.
3: I was going to say On the Family, but it's not that. No, I haven't got it.
1: Sorry about that. Sorry that it was such a tricky question on the first visit. But Spiros, thanks for joining us.
3: Ciao, man.
1: All the best. 1300 222 774 Well, I threw the gauntlet down, and Jo in Sloping, Maine, in Tasmania, has picked up that gauntlet, and she goes, "I'm not having many more of this state baiting." Good evening, Jo.
4: Hi. How you going?
1: Good. I'm hoping you know what the name of that sitcom is, starring the looks at the Bluth family, and it's the initials are AD, and it has Ted in the name too. What is the name of that TV show, Joe? Hello, Joe.
4: Yeah, I'm here.
1: Sorry, I thought you might have passed out.
4: I think I have.
1: It's a bit hard. I might give you a hint. What about if I said Arrested

0: We're going to put that on the table, Joe. I love
1: Arrested
0: the fact.
1: Development.
0: Yes, I love it. All right, good luck. Next question. This is all on your own now. What does UAE stand for? The country UAE. The TED is in the answer.
1: United Arab Emirates.
0: Well done, Joe. By the way, after Joe is Andrew, and then you. If you're quick, 1300 222 774. But right now, Joe's got the talking stick, and she's doing very well once we got past Arrested Development. Did you have a soft toy growing up, Joe?
1: I had lots of soft toys, but when my son was born, who's just turned 21, he got bought a, you know, Wallace and Gromit.
0: Oh, yeah, love Wallace. Yep, love a bit of Wensleydale.
1: So he got
2: Gromit.
0: Oh, Gromit, the beautiful dog. Yeah, he's great. In fact, there's a new one coming out. There's a new show coming out.
1: Is there?
0: Yeah, there is. I don't know if the 21-year-old wants to see it, but this 63-year-old wants to.
1: But I took over his Gromit toy.
0: And I took over his Gromit.
1: I did, and it's been. I think I've finally stopped taking Gromit on planes and to people's houses to sleep with me.
0: I think, Gromit, we've got the wrong trousers.
1: Gromit's gone into retirement.
0: Gromit's there in the cupboard where toys go and sleep.
1: No, he's still sitting in my
0: bed. Oh, okay. He just doesn't go on the big international trips anymore. Good luck. No. What does metho stand for?
1: Methylated spirits.
0: There, methylated spirits. What country is the Terracotta Army located in?
1: China.
0: Nice work. Name this song if you can. Good luck, Joe. Nice big slice of that, Joe. What's it called, that song? Has Ted in the title. This is Joe from Tasmania working her way through the jukebox of memories.
1: Ted in the title. Yeah, no, I don't know.
0: Put Gromit on. I reckon he might know it.
1: Will he?
0: Yeah. You got Gromit handy?
1: No, he's in bed.
0: Let him sleep. Oh, let sleeping Gromits lie. Joe, thanks for being part of the show.
1: No problem.
0: All the best. 21 minutes now to 8. Andrew's next in Haddon. Hey, Andrew.
3: Hey, David.
0: Did you know the name of that song? I hope you did.
3: No, I did. I knew Arrested Development. That's why I rang out.
0: Well, what about if I said that my ex and I have got back together? So that's another way of saying we have... Oh, God, where's this going, this answer?
3: Oh, we have.
0: We have.
3: We have.
0: We have re.
3: Reattached. remarried.
0: Well, I would have accepted reconnected because that has 10 in it at least, but it's reunited. All right. I'm obviously giving people a free shot with the questions too hard if they call in because I want people to play and I'm having fun with Andrew and Haddon. Now, what was the name of your soft toy, Andrew?
3: I've still got him. He's Humphrey B. Bear.
0: Oh, there's two Humphreys. Except Christy had a Humphrey.
3: He hasn't got any clothes. He's got one eye and he had a broken leg at one point, so he's got tape around his leg. I've tried to pull him up for my grandchildren, but he looks too hideous.
0: Well, he never had pants to start with, Andrew, just for the record. So you'd say that he's naked, but it's only that he lost his shirt.
3: I did meet him too.
0: The real Humphrey.
3: The real Humphrey came to the Miraburra Anglican Pet Fair to be the judge.
0: And did you manage to get a word out of him? He seemed quite a laconic type, Humphrey. All right, good luck. Next question is this. What famous US poet did the equally famous UK poet Ted Hughes marry?
3: Can you say, sorry, I missed something.
0: So Ted Hughes, who's a very well-known UK poet, was married an equally famous US poet. And there's a movie coming up about it. Billie Eilish is playing the character. Her name, Sylvia who?
3: Oh, no. That's not my field.
0: Not your area of expertise. Maybe I should have, what's your special topic, Andrew?
3: Probably sport or
0: sport.
3: Geography.
0: Wouldn't you know, I've got a sports question coming up, but it's not the poetry one. Thanks for playing, Andrew.
3: Thank you, bye.
0: Still plenty of time to text in a question about your cat, dog, rabbit, whatever it might be. Text it through now because Jess is going to

0: join us in about 3.5 minutes, which means that we've got that long to play with the quiz. 0437 774 774. The person who's just waited, it's a close thing, 1 second ahead of Dan, is Michael in Southport in Tasmania. Hello, Michael.
1: How you going?
0: Good. Well, I've taunted everyone and from Tasmania, and everyone has responded and done very well too, I'll have to say. It was great to hear from Joe, who did strongly. Now, what is the name of that US poet, Sylvia who?
1: I have no idea. I've got no idea at all.
0: Gosh, how can I give you a clue for this one? Well, maybe I'll just give you the answer and we'll move on, but you do need to get this one. Sylvia Plath was the name of the poet. That's okay, but who directed the 1982 science fiction film Blade Runner?
1: I'm going to have to guess and just say Steven Spielberg.
0: Not Steven Spielberg. Before you go, Michael, what was the name of your soft toy growing up?
1: I had a dog and it was called Oggy Doggy.
0: Oggy Doggy. Finally, we're getting some wonderful names joining us on the census. Thanks for being part of tonight's show, Michael.
1: All right. Thanks, mate.
0: And we're going to go from Southport to Uggbrook, which is near Mole Creek, nice part of the world here in Tasmania. Hey, Dan. Good evening, Dan. Good evening. Well, it's hard to beat Doggy Oggy. Did you have a soft toy growing up?
2: Yeah, mine was also a dog. He was called Scruffy.
0: Scruffy. I wonder if Scruffy and Oggy would get along if they met. Good luck. Next question is, name that director who was directed Blade Runner. What was his name?
2: One of my favourite directors. He did... Alien trilogy.
0: He did.
2: Just a brilliant catalogue of films. Ridley Scott.
0: It's exactly right. He did Napoleon too, if I remember rightly. Nice work, Dan. All right, good luck. Name this tune. Has Ted in the title? Dan.
2: Yes.
0: Name of the song, please.
2: As soon as I heard it play, I
0: blacked out.
2: It was one of these characters in a High School Musical.
0: It was from Greece, and the name of the song is
2: Totally Devoted to You.
0: Yeah, I'll give you that. Hopelessly Devoted. There's your
2: Ted.
0: All right. What is the better known name for light amplification by stimulated emission of radiation? There's a clue in the question. What is the better known name?
2: Light amplification.
0: Light amplification by stimulated emission of radiation.
2: A laser.
0: Nice work. All right. If you get this, you are tonight's winner, but it is a song. If you get it, you are in the win. Well, you're not in the win bin, but you're in with a round of applause. Dan, you are just one step away from greatness. Good luck. Name this tune. For the win, Dan.
2: Yeah, look, I do know the name of the song. Have you got anyone else waiting?
0: Yeah, we've got Peter, Sam and Paul.
2: Okay, good, because I was in the trivia a couple of months ago and I did win, so I do know the name of the song.
0: All right, you're being very gracious. I'll give you this round of applause anyway for being such a good sport. Also, it could be a great con if you don't know the song, but you're pretending to be gracious. I'd be most impressed by that gesture as well. Either way, I'm impressed, Dan. And I can tell that Scruffy has got a very fine odour indeed. Thanks for being part of things.
2: No worries. Good evening.
0: All right. It's Peter in Ballarat. No, it's not. Sorry, Peter. Looking at Sam, and he's been waiting for about 4 minutes longer than you have. It's Sam in Keilor. G'day, Sam.
3: G'day, how you going?
0: Big shout out to Dan there who passed on the baton. If you can tell me the name of this song, you are tonight's winner. Good luck. Sam.
3: So excited.
0: Oh, I'm so excited. Sorry, Peter. Sorry, Paul. We didn't get around to it. Big shout out to Dan for passing on the baton to you, Sam, so you get the pleasure that Dan experienced last week when he won the quiz. Sam, before we get talking about cats and dogs, tell me, did you have a teddy bear or a stuffed panda or a tortoise or a... What did you have?
3: Well, actually, I only had a cat. His name was Myxomatosis.
0: Oh, Myxomatosis. Jeez, you have a dark sense of humour there. Who was that? Was that father's idea?
3: Yeah, because it was a shot. It looked like it was all over the place. So, yeah.
0: or Mixie for short, I take it.
3: Mixo was the go, yeah.
0: And do you have a pet now? And talking because we've got the Dr. Vet, Dr. Jess coming in. Have you got a pet question?

0: I've got a cat called Pepe Pepino.
1: You really have got some eclectic names in your household, Sam. Any cat questions to report?
0: Is it okay to shave a rag doll during shedding season?
1: Okay. Shaving a rag doll, and right now there's plenty of fur around the place, I take it. This is shedding season. I'll ask that very question, Sam. Thanks for being part of the quiz tonight. Well done.
0: Thank you.
1: All the best. 1300 222 774. Dr. Jess is coming in very shortly. We've already got a couple of questions, including about shaving a rag doll. And Matapa, who's the Kelpie cross, who's come all the way back from Darwin, just moved into a new place there in Ballarat. How do you help a dog adjust to a new home? They're two questions. Maybe you've got one to join us as well. Text through or call through 1300 222 774. 1300 222 774. David Astor with you. Great to be back. Christy's a bit upset that the three capes question was the hardest of the lot. Hang in there, Christy. Three cakes walk. We should be organising that. This is, our lips are sealed. Dr. Jess coming in.

0: Well, don't seal your lips if you've got a question about things veterinarian. If you'd like to pester Dr. Jess with something that's been pestering your pet, call now 1300 222 774. Already some texts have come through. We'll get to those questions, and you can do the same on the text line 0437 774 774. I did promote Jess coming in by saying perhaps your dachshund is disgruntled, and I love the fact that Brian and Carol have texted in saying, David, just a heads up, dachshunds don't get disgruntled, they get even. It's 10 to 8.
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0: Now, Dr. Jess Wild, I've always been meaning to ask you this question. As the Chief Veterinary Officer at the Lort Smith Animal Hospital, did you grow up with a stuffed cat or a stuffed dog? I'm not talking taxidermy. I'm talking about a soft bed toy. Did you have

0: as a kid?
1: Yeah, absolutely. I had the really particularly creepy looking back now, the dog where it had puppies actually in it as
0: Oh my
1: well. So
0: Lord.
1: like a
0: Oh, that was
1: Velcro
0: perfect.
1: puppy style cesarean situation.
0: So did
1: So
0: your even then, did you think that was, your calling, that veterinary practice was the way you're going to go?
1: look, all of my stories from growing up are all very much animal centric. The typical doctor's kit that you get as a kid. I had one of those, but I used to use it on my grandma's basset hound. So I think the writing was on the wall pretty early.
0: That's very funny. Someone's saying my dog is eating grass. What's going on there?
1: So look, it tends to be very common, and people often associate it with dogs being unwell. I don't think we're really too sure why they go to grass, but I think there is a natural soothing mechanism that they feel with the texture associated with grass. And so I often do think that dogs do it around the time that they're maybe feeling a little bit unsettled or their stomach's unwell. So I just watch out for them in terms of vomiting or loose bowels after eating grass. It could definitely be associated with stomach upset.
0: We had one of the quiz players who had Metapo, who was a Kelpie cross, and the Kelpie cross only 3 weeks ago had gone from Darwin to Ballarat. How do you help a dog or cat, for that matter, adjust to a new home?
1: And a huge temperature
0: Yeah,
1: change
0: that's a very
1: as
0: good
1: well,
0: point.
1: but not only just moving to Melbourne, moving to Ballarat, very cold there. Look, I think always it's with slow introductions. So starting them in a smaller space and then gradually expanding their world allows them to feel comfortable. So if you're sort of moving to a larger house or a larger property, combine them to one or two rooms of the house really helps to start with, and then you gradually expand their world, just makes them feel secure. I think from a temperature point of view, obviously, thankfully, we're heading into the warmer months in Melbourne, but Ballarat will still be a bit colder. So I would definitely just pay a bit of a close attention to see how they're doing from a comfort point of view. But look, dogs are pretty resilient. They're with their people, and I think that's the
0: Yeah,
1: main
0: the
1: thing.
0: continuity's still there.
1: Exactly. Their environment is probably just exciting for them, in a lot of ways.
0: But don't overexcite them. That's probably
1: Yeah,
0: the
1: just keep them
0: message there.
1: calm, keep
0: Yeah,
1: their routines
0: step by
1: relatively
0: step.
1: similar, so I think that's really critical. Feed them at the same time of the day, walk them at the same time of the day. Look, animals thrive on routine.
0: This one from Jonas Myersdale, again, one of the first callers in the quiz. Hey, David and Jess. My daughter is getting her cat's eye removed due to the fact that it has developed a cancer in it. Just wanted to know about recovery time. The cat's about 7.
1: Yeah, so look, animals do particularly well with these sort of salvage style procedures. I think humans, when we have limb amputations or eyes removed, obviously we have a huge mental capacity around knowing what's happened. Animals don't. So, if anything, they recover pretty quickly and they adjust pretty quickly. If there's been a cancer in that eye, there's probably been pain, discomfort in that eye anyway. So your cat's probably been adjusting through that period. The main thing is to be really cautious, and your veterinarian will be very cautious about the fact of making sure during that removal procedure that there isn't any damage to the optic nerve of the other eye. With cats, we do know there is definitely some contralateral, so some both sides, the nerve can be interrupted. So just making sure, and I'm sure your vet will be, to be really cautious around during that procedure and doing it really carefully.
0: This is from Amber, Ilya, and Rumi the cat from Reservoir. Hey, David and Jess, what is the best way to introduce a new male Devon Rex kitten to a 3-year-old Devon Rex female?
1: So look, I'm going to assume that the female is de-sexed. So it's all about slow introductions once again. So depends on the personality of the female that's in the house already. If they're pretty chilled and relaxed, probably don't need to be as cautious. If they're a little bit more skittish or a little bit more scared, it's starting a really slow process. So giving the kitten a smaller space and gradually expanding the kitten's world and allowing the cat, the adult cat, to have still full rein of their house and keep their routine. Definitely doing things like introducing them through a door so that they can smell each other, but can't see each other, is really critical. And then slowly introducing feeding them at the same time, and playing with them at the same time so they start to associate positive things with each other.
0: David Astor with you, chatting to Dr. Jess Wild, who's the Chief Vet Officer at the Lord Smith Animal Hospital. And we're trying to solve a couple of your furry conundrums, if you like. Text through or call through. We'll get to a couple of calls in a moment. 1300 222 774 to call in and keep your text coming through. We've got about 5 minutes, so make the most of it. 0437 774 774. We've got Asha, who's calling in Altona with a question about separation anxiety. Asha.
2: Yes. Hello, David.
0: G'day.
2: And Jess. How are you?
0: Good.
2: I've just sort of coming from a different perspective. I've had dogs my whole life. I've got two pointer crosses who are amazing dogs, who I got through lockdown. One was a rescue, one was a puppy. And I've found that just post-lockdown, even though I work full-time and they've got each other during the day, I'm struggling to go away anywhere for a holiday, for a weekend, just because I think I've got separation anxiety. I'm just wondering from a dog owner's perspective.

0: developing a really close relationship with a dog sitter that you trust and you know, if you want to keep them in the home. If you want to send them to a kennel, a lot of kennels are fantastic now at allowing you to come out and visit the property, visit where they're going to go, bring the dogs to get to know the staff. And I think then you automatically feel a bit of a comfort level with who you're leaving them with. I think the main thing is you've got to be comfortable with who you're leaving with so that while you might miss them, you're not worried about them.
1: All right. Exactly. Thank you.
2: I understand that anxiety very well. We just went on a dog-friendly holiday last week, so I get where you're coming from. Thank you for being.
1: Thank you. That's a great question. For that.
2: Thanks for calling in.
1: All right. Thank you.
2: Hi, David and Jess. I would like to know if my cat, 12 years old, has one very long canine tooth. Should I be worried? Take him to the vet? No problem eating. It's just hanging over his lip.
0: So it could be absolutely something that he's just got and he's born with and there's no problems or issues. So we do sometimes see one particular fang moving down or changing its position if there might be dental disease. So I think it's worthwhile getting checked the next time you're at the vet to see whether or not it is something that's more problematic or if it is just he's got a little fang and it's just his cute little way.
2: Very endearing. I'm sorry we won't be able to get to all calls, but this one has got in early and I think it's a good one. It's about this. My Staffy Cross dog started to chew and pull on my pull-type fence to push his way through. So how can I stop a dog from chewing his way through that?
0: So it'd be interesting to work out whether or not he's trying to chew it because he wants to get to the pool on the other side or whether or not he's just chewing it to be destructive. If it's the chewing it to be destructive, it's probably related to texture. So is that particular pool fence got a nice rubber feel, got a nice plasticky feel that he's really enjoying? And in which case it would be maybe making toys associated with that, so distracting it away from the pool fence or changing what the pool fence is made of, if that's not too costly. Okay. But if he's trying to get through to the other side in order to swim and have a good time, then it's probably going to about a bit of restriction from that area to start with and then developing into a routine when it's okay to be in the pool.
2: What's your go-to karaoke song, Jess?
0: I actually really love Bohemian Rhapsody because I think you can play a whole bunch of different voices. So like, you know, high, low, you know, got a lot of robust, like, yes, let's do it.
2: And what do you reckon radula means? R-A-D-U-L-A.
0: I have been sort of, it feels like a spatula. It feels like some kind of instrument to do something. It, for me, I'm thinking radiographs. I'm thinking maybe something, but I can't really come
2: up with one. The X-ray of a spatula is what I'm hearing.
0: Let's go. X-ray of a spatula.
2: Dr. Jess Wild, she looks after all things great and small at Lordsmith Animal Hospital. Thanks for coming in, Jess.
0: Perfect. Thank you.
2: What does radula mean? We'll find out after the news.
3: ABC News with Satya Weinstein. Prime Minister Anthony Albanese is in Fiji for the pre-COP31 summit ahead of the UN climate conference in Turkey next month. Here's ABC's Fiji reporter, Lethe Mavono.
4: It's a pretty interesting relationship that Australia has with the rest of the members of the Pacific Islands Forum, of which Australia is, of course, a member, in that they see Australia as a big brother, if you will, who comes to their aid, but also who helps to strengthen the Pacific position on a number of issues. But then at the same time, the countries of the Pacific don't mince their words when they call on Australia to live up to its promise, to live up to its position of being a brother and being part of the Pacific Vuvale, which means family, in that family don't do what harms the rest of the family.
3: The Cancer Council says a cut in the tobacco excise would only benefit the tobacco industry, pointing to the success of Queensland's crackdown on the illicit trade. New data shows state legislation strengthening powers to shut down illegal tobacco shops has led to a 55% jump in legal cigarette sales. Some premiers are calling for the federal government to slash the tobacco excise, but Cancer Council CEO Jacinta Reddin says the tobacco industry can't be trusted.
5: I just returned from the World Cancer Congress, where we heard that while the tobacco sector is responsible for the deaths that have been caused due to smoking, they're now trying to repaint themselves as part of the solution. We can't fall for that because at the same time, they're peddling cigarettes in developing economies around the world.
3: Human Rights Watch is warning 13 Australian men held in an Iraqi jail on suspicion of links to the Islamic State militant group could face inhumane treatment behind bars and potential execution. Middle East correspondent Matthew Doran reports.
6: Almost 5,700 prisoners who'd been held in jails in Kurdish-controlled northeastern Syria for years were abruptly transferred to Iraq by the United States earlier this year, where they've faced interrogations over their alleged links to the failed Islamic State. Among them are believed to be 13 Australians, including 22-year-old Yusuf Zahab, who was taken to Syria by family when he was just 12 years old. Human Rights Watch is warning Iraq's prison system

0: and has a documented history of torture and unlawful executions, and is urging Australia to insist on the men's repatriation. The Albanese government has said it is providing no assistance to help the men return home.
1: Yemen's Saudi-backed government says it's launching a major military campaign to recapture all areas of the country controlled by the Iranian-backed Houthis. Meanwhile, the Houthis say they've launched ballistic missiles and drones at Aramco sites in Saudi Arabia. Over the past 2 days, the group has made gains over the Saudi-backed government forces near the city of Taiz. This man, who lives in Taiz, says he's preparing to defend it from the Houthis.
2: I will remain steadfast in this city. I was about to go to the front line, but I'm waiting for a friend and we'll go together. Although I work to support my family, I will go to the front line to defend Taiz.
1: Spanish Prime Minister Pedro Sanchez has announced early elections after his government suffered a bruising legislative defeat last week on emergency measures related to the country's housing crisis. The vote will be held on November 29. In recent weeks, protests calling for protections for renters have been held in cities across the country after public outrage grew over the televised eviction of an 87-year-old woman in Madrid last month. Britain's judicial office says a court hearing will take place later this week after Andrew Mountbatten Windsor requested that a judge examine the lawfulness of search warrants that preceded his arrest in February. Mr. Mountbatten Windsor was arrested on suspicion of leaking government documents to the late American sex offender Jeffrey Epstein when he was a special representative for trade between 2001 and 2011. Britain's Thames Valley Police has confirmed the force is engaging legal proceedings in relation to the issuing of warrants. A man's been treated for an arrow wound in the foot in the remote Northern Territory community of Wadair. NT police received reports of the incident in the early hours of this morning and say officers took the man to a local health clinic. Police seized two arrows and have sent them for forensic testing. Authorities believe it's linked to ongoing unrest between family groups in the area. And a man's been charged with assaulting a volunteer ambulance officer at Bowman's in South Australia's mid-north last month. SA police say the volunteer officers attended the 71-year-old's house to conduct a welfare check. It's alleged the man then assaulted the female officer by biting her on the upper part of her body. The man is expected to appear in court at a later date. You're up to date with the latest from ABC News. 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
7: It's the game that I love to play, and I know that Matt played a few other games, Clanger or Banger. We might do a bit of Clanger or Banger later in the week, but the game that I love to see how resourceful you are, how desperate you are, how persuasive you are, is about trying to contrive an authentic sounding answer for an authentic word. The word is radula, R-A-D-U-L-A, radula. Now, Dr. Jess Wild thought it sounded a little bit like the X-ray of a spatula. It's not the answer, but that's the kind of thing that we're encouraging you to try and confabulate. Send through your best idea for what radula might mean. Don't look it up, make it up. It does actually mean something, and I'll put the actual answer into the list and see if our next guest, Mez Coleman, who is a karaoke queen and an art pop musician, singer and songwriter, should be trying to work out the radulas from the Furfies. Send it through on 0437 774 774. I'll make a little radula roster to see if Mez can work it out and see if you can make the cut. You are with David Astle across Victoria and Tasmania tonight, wherever you might be listening. Thank you so much for being part of the show. And a big thanks to Matt Tribe, who looked after things so fabulously while I was away last week. Coming up, we do have Mez, who'll be joining us with a new tune. I think she's got, there's talk of a new album too that's around the corner. She's got some new singles to talk about, and we'll be asking her

about her favourite karaoke song. I'll be asking you about what is that karaoke tune that you go to, because that is something that is close to Mez's heart. So if you'd like to call in and tell us your karaoke tale of glory, or maybe of infamy, feel free, 1300 222 774. I can't believe that some people will choose things like Bohemian Rhapsody that is so difficult that even Freddie Mercury is, it seems that only Freddie Mercury could possibly do justice to that multifaceted kaleidoscopic song. But that is in the top 10 of popular karaoke tunes. What is the one that you choose? Have you given it a crack? Mez coming in. What does Radula mean? Karaoke. And just to give you a glimpse of where we're heading after that, what about we talk about some astonishing birth stories? Because we've got a theatre group joining us later in this hour called Born in a Taxi. And I dare say there may be someone listening now who was born in a taxi or on a median strip or wherever it might be, perhaps born overseas. Love to get your birth stories a little later in this hour. What does Radula mean? Send through your best suggestion right now, 1300 222 774. I'll put them in a list while we play a tune, and then we'll get to meet Mez and hear about her karaoke exploits and a beautiful new single too, which we'll get to hear as well. A tune before we get there. This is Ben Lee. Despite how wonderful and uplifting this song is, it has the most sinister title. It's Cigarettes Will Kill You, Ben Lee. Welcome to Evenings. DA in the house. Send through your best Radula and tell us your karaoke story.

0: There you go. Ben Lee, Cigarettes Will Kill You. I love the fact it's such a sinister title, but such a sweet song. It came from the album called Breathing Tarandos. Again, a very enigmatic title. 1998 was the year. Ben Lee is the artist. It's 12 minutes, 13 minutes past 8. David Astor with you right across Victoria and Tasmania. Coming up, we've got a bunch of radulas to sort out, and we'll also be talking karaoke exploits. What is your tune of choice if you get behind that magic microphone? Love to hear if you had a moment there in the spotlight and you absolutely nailed it, or perhaps you just had a moment that you can put down to experience. 1300 222 774. And you can text in with your radulas or your karaoke anecdotes on 0437 774 774.
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0: Now, Ms. Coleman, are you a Mary by birth or a Meredith or some other name that I haven't come across before?
6: Good guess. I'm Marianne.
0: Marianne?
6: Yeah.
0: How's your coconut cream pies?
6: I don't even know what you're talking about.
0: There you go. That is a generational gap right there. Have you never heard of a TV show called Gilligan's Island?
6: I have heard of the show.
0: And well, Marianne was famous for her coconut cream pies.
6: I think I even knew there was a Marianne on the show, but I obviously haven't dived in deep quite enough.
0: You've got so much to enjoy. Marianne was always my favourite. I thought Ginger was far too. She was too posh. Marianne was, she was the sweetheart.
6: Marianne's definitely not posh.
0: Fun fact, if I was born a female, I would have been Meredith.
6: So
0: I think they call that the nom de womb.
6: Yes.
0: You know when a parent has a few options about what they might call their child?
6: Yes, and I was going to be called Andrew.
0: Andrew!
6: Mm-hmm.
0: Tell us what your nom de womb was. Love to hear from you, 0437774. This is going wrong in the best kind of way right from the start, but we need to sort out our radulas, and then we've got some karaoke. By the way, Ms. Coleman, we can put the Gilligan's Island behind us. She's an art pop musician. She's a singer. She's a songwriter. She's also a singing teacher, and we've got some beautiful new tunes to play from Ms. very shortly. But let's see if we can work out what the radula might be. Good luck.
6: Okay.
0: Here we go. It's a concave side of a circle, so it's basically the opposite of a radius. It is a small bone in the middle ear.
6: Ooh.
0: It's a barnacle's tongue. It's a groundswell of support for a new fad. It's the spoke on a wheel. It's a porridge-like breakfast made from barley, popular in the Andes. Or it is a cross made from a radius and an ulna used to mark a pirate's grave.
6: Wow.
0: I know.
6: There was more to choose from than I thought.
0: Well, you know what? There's probably a few more that I've boiled it down to about seven. So it's a concave side of a circle, different from the opposite of the radius.
6: Mm-hmm.
0: It's a small bone in the middle ear. It's a barnacle's tongue, a groundswell of support for a fad. Spoke on a wheel. It's a porridge popular in the Andes. Or lastly, it is pirate's cross that marks a buccaneer's grave. Which do you think it is?
6: Okay. I obviously have no idea, but I'm going to go for spoke on the wheel.
0: It's a very good guess, and I do believe, Stephanie, you have conned another fabulous judge.
6: Damn!
0: It's that raspy, weird tongue that limpets and barnacles have that helps them to feed or to anchor upon rocks. So next, if you pull up a barnacle and see this kind of weird thing hanging out, you can say, my God, look at this radula.
6: Wow.
0: You've learned something.
6: I've learned something. I'll try to remember.
0: You've learned two things, actually, Gilligan's Island and a radula. What's your go-to karaoke tune?
6: Oh, I love karaoke. I spent a long time thinking I didn't like karaoke and then got roped into it with my friends a few years ago and realised it's my favourite thing in the world. I love a bit of Bon Jovi.
0: Wow. It's My Life.
6: Yeah, It's My Life. They had a massive pop power ballad, Always.
0: Mm-hmm.
6: Love that one.
0: How are you on the Bon Jovi range?
6: Well, he's got quite a high voice for a male, so I actually don't find it

0: too hard. Like, it's not too low for me, if that makes sense.
1: So why were you so karaoke reluctant to begin with?
0: I think I was a musical snob for a while, which many musos are.
1: But can't you play some fabulous music through karaoke?
0: Yeah, totally.
1: They're not all. I mean, yeah, that's a great tune always.
0: Totally. Yeah. I think I'd done a bit of karaoke as a younger person, thought it was so much fun, and then I got really, really serious about music and then just thought, oh, no, no, no. And then, funnily enough, it was actually with all my muso friends that I rediscovered how much I love it.
1: Mm. We've got a couple of people who are going to share their karaoke choices. And their karaoke stories. We'll get to Meza's music too shortly. And possibly, given that you have also a qualified singing teacher, we might give you a few hints about how you can find that right karaoke tune for you.
0: Great.
1: 18 past 8. Our first caller is Melinda, who's in Bundoora. You've got the headphones on there. Mez Coleman. G'day, Melinda.
2: Hello.
1: Now, you've got Mez here, who's very much gone from a karaoke agnostic to a karaoke evangelist. What is your karaoke tune of choice, Melinda?
2: My friends and I would, every time we'd have karaoke, we would always put on Drowning Pool, and there would be five or six of us all going off and dancing.
1: Do you all take turns and sort of singing different lines, or are you just in concert right from the start?
2: We would all do different kind of lines because there's a big, very deep, you know, like graspy part, and then there's high part. So we eventually kind of found our little place.
1: Do you want to give us a little burst of it, Melinda?
0: Yes, please.
1: Come on. You probably haven't had that third Shiraz that is vital, but do you want to give it a crack?
2: Okay, well, the chorus would be, let the bodies hit the floor, and that's how we do it.
1: My God.
0: Wow.
1: You got some pretty heavy karaoke bars. I don't know if that was even on the selection panel that I had at a certain casino next door. Is that your kind of taste of music too? Do you really like that? You know,
2: I love metal.
1: Yeah,
2: I don't know what that song's about, though, to be honest.
1: Isn't it amazing? Because metal, I don't associate metal with karaoke, but I love the fact that it's there. Or is it something that you've actually bespoked your way to put on the machine?
2: Because my friends, we'd like it, so we would choose it. But I had it at my birthday party with my other friends, and, yeah, no one was really into it. It's definitely selection.
1: Hey, well done you. That was really sporting and very game of you. Melinda, thanks for sharing that. Good on you.
2: No worries.
1: All the best.
2: Thank you. Bye.
1: Now, metal, I know that your kind of genre of choice is pop. Tell me about pop as being something that explores the emotions, because I know that you, before we get to Ted, you are very big on the three L's, as I call it, which is love, longing, and loss. How is pop your ally to help you express those complicated emotions?
0: Pop music is such a broad term, isn't it? Like, you can think
1: it's
0: of pop
1: huge,
0: and you can think of, like, just the cheesiest, you know, anything. But then you can think of pop and it's the Beatles. You know, pop is just so broad. I think what I like to do is use music to explore my own human experiences, hopefully in a way that is personal to me, but universal in some way. And there is something, I would like to think that my music is on the more interesting and experimental side of pop music, but it still is accessible to people. And I think, you know, when there's a chorus that they can sing along to, I think that's part of what makes pop interesting and special, is that there's something it can catch people pretty quickly.
1: We'll hear that very tune, one of the tunes that you've put forward for us, and listen to the idea of pop as being such a beautiful means of expressing some pretty intricate and complicated emotions. The gift of our guest, Mez Coleman. She's got an album coming out. Well, album came out recently called I Never Said a Word. I understand there's another album that might be sort of coalescing at the moment in the wings.
0: Yes. So I released an album a few years ago, and I've had the wonderful good fortune of making another one.
1: Well done.
0: So that will be out next year, and we're just slowly sharing a few songs from the record as we go.
1: We'll get to one of the tunes shortly, but let's say good evening to Ted, who's got his karaoke story to share. Good evening, Ted.
3: Good evening.
1: So is it metal for you?
3: No, it's Chris Isaak.
1: Are you kidding me? Chris Isaak, you man, this man with a soaring voice, this a little bit like this.
0: Ooh.
1: Ted, that is very ambitious of you. How do you fare as being a Chris Isaak?
3: So back in early 1990s, I lived in Perth.
1: Mm-hmm.
3: And there's a karaoke bar called Ferrara's.
1: Mm-hmm.
3: And we all go there weeknights and sing songs.

0: And why did you gravitate towards Chris Isaak, a gorgeous vocalist, but a really tricky vocalist to get behind with your own range? How did you fare? Why did you choose that tune in particular, Ted?
1: It fitted my range.
0: All right. Do you want to give us a bit of a wicked game? We've got a singing teacher here who'll give you some few notes if you're game, Ted.
1: You want me to sing it?
0: Yeah, go for it.
1: Oh, here we go. I'll embarrass myself. Here we go.
2: No, you'll be fine.
1: Hang on. The world is on fire and no one could save me but you. It's strange what desire will make foolish people do. I never dreamed that I'd meet somebody like you. And I never dreamed that I'd lose somebody like you.
0: I tell you what, you're getting some nods here from...
1: I don't want to fall in love. That is good what I can do.
2: Hey, well done.
0: Ted, I loved how you sold that song. I felt as though you were really living that emotion. That got me over the line, Ted. And what do you got? Any notes, kind notes for Ted from talking
2: about? Of course. Yeah. No, well done.
1: It's a bit off key.
2: No. Well, it's very hard to stay in key when you don't have the track or the accompaniment there. Yeah. So I think you know, a cappella singing is the scariest singing of all. So I think you did really, really well. And it's a tricky song. It's very deceptive because it's so slow and gentle. We don't realize how hard it is to sing until we go and sing it. It just gets higher and higher, doesn't it?
1: Yeah.
2: You know, the verses are quite low and then the next bit's higher and then the chorus is even higher again. I think you did really well. And the main thing is you've got to feel it. And I could tell you were doing that. So well done.
0: Yep. Well, lovely work. I felt it. Ted, I would have turned my chair around just to see the man who was living the wicked game in real time. Well done. That was so beautiful, Ted. Thanks for being part of it. Very, very plucky on you and well done. 24 past 8. Mez Coleman she's doing all sorts of things. She's judging Radulas. She's being a very simpatico singing teacher. She's also got her own new single to share. By the way, some of the tracks that you might know, including Lion or Chasing Light, the one that you did too, which was a bit of a remix, was much more than this.
2: Mm.
0: You really do like to kind of explore just what pop can do. And tell me about, are you a journal keeper?
2: I am such a journal keeper, yeah, every morning.
0: And how does that help you as a songwriter?
2: I mean, I think just, you know, when you don't know where to start with a song, well, for me at least, you know, how I'm feeling is a pretty good start. It doesn't mean every single song is just, I feel this, but, you know, it's always a good catalyst. And when you're journaling regularly, you're pretty in touch with your own feelings. So that's a great one. And you can always go back and remember something. And, I find a lot of my songs are almost journal entries in a way.
0: Hmm. Well, we'll hear this new song. Just want to share this one from Danielle in Elwood. We'll get to Pete a little while, but Pete, if you don't mind, just sit back and let's hear from Mez. Danielle, I'll share Danielle's story as well after this. But Mez, we've got lined up Junior Soldier, which is from your forthcoming album, is that right?
2: It is, yeah.
0: Do you want to give us a little bit of a prelude for this before we hear it?
2: I would love to. So Junior Soldier, we were just talking about how we can use pop but get a little bit experimental with it. So this is a very short little pop tune, but if you want to count along, you might find it's a bit tricky because we really played with time in this song. You know, there's bars that have 7 beats in it, there's bars that are 4, and yet we still wanted it to flow, which I think the vocals do. This is a song about being quite young. So this was one that was, I think a journal entry did help with this, looking back at my childhood. It was about growing up with a lot of curiosity and a lot of some tension around growing up in the church. There were some really awesome things about that, and there were some things that were a little bit challenging, and I thought it was time to explore that through song.
0: Mez Coleman, Junior Soldier.

0: Junior Soldier is the name of that tune from a forthcoming album. It's available now as a single by Mez Coleman, who's here in the studio, art pop musician, singer, songwriter, singing teacher as well. And you can find out more about Mez Coleman. That's with two Zs, Mez Coleman, C-O-L-E-M-A-N. Music, if you head for that on socials. The next single is 30 Days and 30 Nights. That's available in about another month or so.
1: 40 Days and 40 Nights. 40 Days and 40 Nights. That's okay.
0: We'll get to Pete in a moment, but just I've got to share this one. It's a very funny story from Danielle in Elwood. Good evening, David and Mez. A cringeworthy karaoke story I need to share with you. I caught up with a high school friend in Hong Kong after 25 years, and after dinner, he suggested karaoke. So Danielle thought, fantastic. In a blind panic, trying to choose a song, I picked whatever I knew. I chose Get in the Groove by Madonna.
1: Awesome song.
0: That song is so high-pitched. Within 2 seconds, I realised I'd made a terrible decision. Within 3 seconds, I'd cleared the bar.
1: Oh, my goodness.
0: That was a very high note you just hit there in Junior Soldier. What's the secret of hitting high notes?
1: I mean, there's a part of it where I'm going to put my singing teacher hat on for a minute. You can work on your range, of course, and there are things you can do. There is a part of acceptance. Some people have higher voices than others, you know, so you've got to, like, learn to love the voice you've got and work with it. But, you know, breath support helps, really boring stuff like working on those scales and exercises.
0: Work on the scales. Chamomile tea.
1: Yep.
0: Let's say good evening to Pete in Ballarat. I think he's got the opposite problem. He's going down the other end of the range. G'day, Peter.
2: Hey,
0: g'day, Peter. You got Mez here too, who's being a very friendly karaoke ally. Are you going to go Madonna?
2: I love that song. Goodness.
1: Yeah. Thank you.
2: Yeah. Mez, I'm an ex-army muso. Like I said, we've done a lot of singing, and I'm going to a reunion next week in Brisbane. I'm taking your song, okay?
0: Aww. Well done, Pete.
2: Yeah, but on karaoke.
0: Yeah, what is it?
2: Down to the Freight Bar in the Rat on a Wednesday night karaoke. I just love belting out US Forces.
0: Here we go.
1: Wow.
0: You got the moves too, Peter?
1: Yes.
2: Oh, stop that. Get back for your
0: car. Oh, yeah. Keep it going.
1: Yeah.
2: Arms and trenches all in a row. Bombs and threats still add for more.
1: Yeah.
0: You got it. Woo-hoo. Your namesake, Peter Garrett, would be most impressed with that, Peter.
2: I'm not as tall as him, but I can dance like him, and I still got a bit of hair.
0: No need to throw shade at the great man himself. Peter, thanks so much, mate. Lovely to hear from you. And all the best with your reunion too.
2: I'll let you know. I'll call you from
0: I'd love to hear that. And thanks for passing on the love of Mez Coleman too. Thanks, Peter.
1: Yeah, thank you.
2: Love that song, Junior Soldier.
0: Junior Soldier is exactly that. Yeah. Good on you. Thanks, Peter.
2: Thanks, Dave.
0: All the best, mate. And Megsy in Brunswick West, g'day, David and Mez. The only song I've ever karaoke'd, I think that is a verb, let's make it a verb, is Changes by Tupac. And I've done it because, I can't sing, so I rap.
1: Oh, what a great idea.
0: I've got to ask you this, and this is the, you did mention how this song we just heard, Junior Soldier, is about addressing, you know, growing up in a church. And I know that when it comes to those songs that might expose those that we love or even expose ourselves to the past, how did you negotiate that space? Because it's so tricky, whatever art you pursue, whether it's writing or whether it's music, or whether it is things like filmmaking, exploring your past without absolutely damaging those people that you love. How did you manage to weave that maze?
1: I found it really hard. Mm-hmm. I didn't want to upset or offend anyone who I love, who, you know, I attended church with when I was a kid, or, you know, family members who still attend and love it, and it is a really important part of their lives. And this song wasn't about saying it was terrible and everything about it sucked. But I also felt like there were certain things, you know, especially certain churches have very strict rules about behavior. And when you're very young, it's pretty confusing.
0: It is.
1: You know, especially when you're a creative young person, and a lot of those rules don't maybe sit with you so well, but, you know, it's pretty loaded, I guess. I tried to be honest and truthful, but respectful and loving at the same time through the song, but also through all my communication around the song, you know.
0: Done with love, yeah. And it certainly touched a lot of people, including Peter from Ballarat.
1: Thanks.
0: Novak listening in too. I just got told off for singing along with Barry White with my baritone voice while cooking. Not 15 minutes ago, I had singer's nodules scraped off my throat when 10 years old. Loud and proud third child, says Novak. Are you a singer at home?
1: Yeah, I mean, I have children. Oh, they're actually quite grown up now, but like teenagers who kind of would prefer me to stop singing. I get told to stop. But yeah, we're a pretty musical household.
0: And what about in the car trip? Is it a bit of a sing-along? I mean, they're probably at that age where that is far too embarrassing.
1: So we've come full circle. So when the children were little, lots of singing in the car. My son was obsessed with David Bowie at one point, which was really great.
0: Yeah.
1: I was like, this is great. And then there was a very long period of time where it was like, Mum, shut up. But I have a teenage daughter who herself has become a really good singer, and we share some musical taste. There's some things she likes that I don't like so much, but like basically when I drive her around, because that's a big part of my job now, right?
0: Tell you what, that's the good thing about L plates, right?
1: Yeah.
0: Yeah. I mean, you have so much quality time with your children.
1: It's beautiful. Mm. She's not quite there yet. I'm still just driving her everywhere.
0: Well, you've got 120 hours to look forward
1: to. Yeah, I think it's actually really special, that side-by-side time. But so basically, you know, the rule is, I know I'm pretty generous, I just let her choose the music. So I've been introduced to all sorts of cool bands that I would never have heard of, and we'll sometimes sing along together, and she's really good.
0: Oh, that's great.
1: Yeah.
0: Mez, we have got some theatre makers coming in called Born in a Taxi.
1: Oh.
0: So we're going to be asking everyone for their birth stories, whether it was their birth or maybe a birth that they were part of.
1: Yeah.
0: Did you have a dramatic birth, or did you have a was there something unusual about your own birth story?
1: So what I know about my birth that my mum has told me is that there was a thunderstorm. So I was born during a thunderstorm. Mm-hmm. And I think that I had quite a thunderous personality as a little kid.
0: Wow.
1: So I think sometimes that was like, interesting.
0: You know, you could have been called Donna, I think. Yeah, that's why the reindeer is called Donna and Blitzen. That means lightning and thunder.
1: I didn't know that.
0: You could have been called Donna. Donna
1: missed
0: Coleman.
1: Missed opportunity. Donna
0: Coleman's
1: pretty cool,
0: actually.
1: But
0: it's nowhere near as cool as Mez Coleman. And next time you come in, please, let's talk about coconut cream pies. Mez Coleman has been my guest. You can check out more of her music through whatever your platform might be. But Mez Coleman Music, all one word, Mez with two Zs, Coleman, C-O-L-E-M-A-N Music. Check her out. And there is that tune that we just played, which is from the forthcoming album, allegedly called Yes Sir, was called Junior Soldier. Mez, thanks for coming in.
1: Thank you so much for having me.
0: Love to hear your birth stories. In my case, well, I'll share a story about I was on page 38 of the birth notices of the Sydney Morning Herald. My father, who was not at the birth, was on page 5. Why? I will explain that very shortly. If you've got a birth story, let's hear from you. 1300 222 774. Born in a Taxi, the theatre group, will be coming in. They've got a terrific new show, which is all about social engagement and improv as much as

social theatre. Love to hear from you about a dramatic birth story. Feel free to call in 1300 222 774. And while we are talking about some extraordinary voices, let's hear from the Righteous Brothers. A very tricky karaoke tune, this one.

0: I reckon that would be a very ambitious tune to cover on the karaoke. We're going to go from the microphone to the birth ward, asking about birth stories, or maybe you didn't even make the birth ward. Maybe you were born in a taxi. That's the name of the next ensemble, a theatre group that's been up and creating some fabulous theatre around the world. Almost 40 years now. It's quite the dynamo. We'll be talking about what Born in a Taxi is up to, but asking about your own birth stories or a birth story that you were attending. Maybe it was your child. Maybe it was a friend. Maybe it was a birth story that is very much part of the folklore around the dinner table. Give us a call. Let's talk about some dramatic and some beautiful births as well. 1300 222 774. 1300 222 774. And feel free to text in as well on 0437 774 774. David Astor with you across Victoria and Tasmania. And shortly, we're all going to be born in a taxi after this.
1: It's 1983, and Alan Bond has just won the America's Cup.
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0: 18 to 9. Born in a Taxi is the name of the theatre group. And for almost 40 years, Born in a Taxi has been making some dynamic shows that are about social impact, that are about improv, that's about experiment, but also the whole thing is one rich pastiche of engagement with community and tackling stories of diversity and stories of urgency. And Primetime is the name of the new show, and I'm joined now by Penny Barron, the co-artistic director of said company and the director of the new show called Primetime. G'day, Penny.
7: Hello, David.
0: When I was asking you off air about your birth story, you said you don't remember yours very well.
7: Well, no, I'm nearly 60. It was a while ago and it's in New Zealand. But what I did remember was that I was at the birth of the co-artistic director's children and she was at mine.
0: That's incredible. So you two have been pals for 40 years, but you were there. What do they say? Attending the birth of the children that came from both.
7: You're really there to cheer them on. Yeah. And, you know, they've got to scream at someone. And it's handy if it's not your partner. But let's just say the first one she had was enormous. She won't believe that I'm actually talking about the birth of her children.
0: Right now, she's probably having a nice little cup of tea and just listening to some music. So go on.
7: Yeah. Well, let's just say the first one was absolutely enormous and came out with this remarkable cone head. He's gorgeous now. He's 20. But we've worked together. Well, I joined Taxi in 93. Are you a good mathematician,
0: Yeah, I
7: David?
0: Am. Well, actually, I'm pretty poor, so I'm going to say that's 33 years ago.
7: Oh, well, that was very good because I would have had to think about that. So quite some time, and Carolyn, I think, joined 3 years after me.
0: That's amazing.
7: So 30 years.
0: So what's the secret? I mean, that takes theatre, just like music, can be quite a challenging path to pursue, whether it's economic pressures or whether it's about keeping things dynamic. What is the secret of that longevity?
7: I reckon there's a few secrets. I think love of our art form is a shared love of our art form because, you know, our practice is ensemble movement, improvisation. And I think that practice has meant we have taken our work out into public space, experimental places. It enables us to create real time with an audience, and it's a thrilling edge. We love that edge, and because we have the shared vocabulary, it means that we can, often in nonverbal, we can create events which feel kind of magic, although we've had years of just training, mm-hmm. so that we can really work with the moment.
0: It's a beautiful answer, and Primetime is a perfect illustration of that, because you are dealing with a cast of 14 people that range in age from 5 to 93. Now, that's that edge you're talking about. How do you wrangle those cats? That's an ambitious show right there on paper.
7: Look, I don't think I knew the meaning of cat wrangling until attempting this, and it's quite extraordinary because actually we started the project 3 years ago, mm-hmm. and actually we initially were at Braybrook Hub where we interviewed about 80 people across that age demographic, and I wished I was a podcast because we got all this content.
0: So what were you looking for in those series of interviews?
7: Look, I just was so, the kind of idea of this, it just came to me as this image of wanting to see people of different generations mm-hmm. moving and dancing on stage and hearing what it's like to be their age they are. And I think when we interviewed people, we were like, well, you know, you get an idea, David.
0: Yeah, you do.
7: But then once you start it, you're in service of the idea. You just follow it. It's not your idea. It's like, what is emerging here? So we just went, well, let's just ask people about what it's like to be their age, what's great, what's difficult, when they feel most empowered, when they don't. And so we just got filled up with everybody's stories, and they were like, oh, wow. If only we were in radio. But no, we aren't. We were in theatre. Then we had a process of workshops, and then we had to select from these workshops where people would ask each other questions, so different generations.

0: generations mm-hmm. would ask different generations things.
1: You were naturally curious. What's it like to be 90? What's it like to be 7 these days?
0: Exactly. Mm. And it's different for every person. Mm, so sure. You've got personality, all these things that influence who they are. But to cut a long story short, is then we selected a group of 14. And so everybody was 3 years younger.
1: So is that to say that the 5-year-old who's now part of the show was 2 when they were interviewed?
0: Well, we didn't really interview.
1: You fudged the 2-year-old.
0: No, she was 2, but it was more like, you know, just come along because, you know, it was like, it was an experiment. We'd use someone with a 2-year-old and we said, well, why don't you just join in? And they did. So it's not like you really interview people. We just kind of got these people we did a workshop and we went, well, come and join. But what's been interesting is, and 93-year-old, she actually did pass away last year.
1: I'm sorry to hear that.
0: And someone else couldn't do the show because they had surgery. I mean, the thing is, we've rediscovered some mm-hmm. more people who've joined that cast. We didn't even meet for a year because we didn't have any funding. So,
1: my guest, I must say, is Penny Barron. She and her partners at Born in a Taxi have put together, including Carolyn Hannah, who's had the, is that, she the one who had the cone-headed son?
0: You don't quote me on that. You're going, but that's normal because
1: it is normal.
0: It's a suction situation, David. It goes back in a few days. It just was a bit of a moment.
1: Okay, yeah. It was a moment. The ensemble themselves have put together a show called Primetime. And as you've just heard from this suite of interviews and suite of encounters that were conducted some 3 years ago at Braybrook Hub, have coalesced into a theatre show called Primetime. And we're also asking you, on the strength of the theatre company's name, Born in a Taxi, about your birth story or a birth story, and feel free to jump into 1300 222 774. I can tell you that my daughter, when she was born like a torpedo. And I was told that that's how wallabies have their young, because she shot out so quickly, the umbilical cord snapped. So that was one birth story I will never forget. Call in, if you like, 1300 222 774. Or feel free to tell us what it's like to be your age, which is the spirit of Primetime 2. What is it like to be your age right now? Feel free to share that as well. Love to hear your voice. 1300 222 774 at 10 to 9. You can text in too on 0437 774 774. We've got Tasmania listening tonight, Penny. Now,
0: yeah.
1: The show, is it heading towards Tasmania anytime soon?
0: Well, it's the world premiere mm-hmm. in a couple of weeks. But what we do is we've got this touring model where we take the core performers and this beautiful set and the soundtrack, and then we run workshops for local community and list the local
1: Great.
0: Community in the work. But we are going to Burnie in June with
1: Fantastic.
0: Another work next year.
1: So that's Born in a Taxi, but the one that we're talking about tonight, Primetime, that's based at the substation in Newport. Now, that's happening, it's in about a week's time, October 14 through to October 17. What can people expect walking in? I mean, how do you, because I know that theatre, and it's very important to your practice, it's creating that right feel, whether it's the light, whether it's the design, whether it's the look. How have you created the cauldron of Primetime?
0: It's such a great question. We have worked with designer Jenny mm-hmm. Hector, who has created this beautiful, huge yellow room
1: mm-hmm.
0: and this bespoke chandelier light, which is programmable, which is the main and
1: wow.
0: probably light
1: yeah.
0: source. And so because it's a celebration of age and all its stages, she just ran with this yellow theme. And so, and we've really tried to make a really simple, elegant frame to frame the vulnerability and reality of the people on stage in a really beautiful aesthetic and an amazing sound design by Michael Javier, where we have woven into his music tiny snippets of the interviews that we took. So you hear all these other little perspectives in the audio, because it's, you know, I'm fascinated with the meeting place and the intersections of dance and theatre. So it's a physical work, but also, you know, the cast will talk real time, asking each other questions.
1: And none of these cast members are trained actors.
0: We have a core of performers
1: okay.
0: And so there's about five who out of the 14, and then the others are, you know, like, for instance, the 93-year-old now, he's never been in a theatre production and he's loving it, and he reckons...
1: What a time to break your duck. Well done.
0: Yeah, he's talking about perhaps this is his next big thing.
1: Well, I tell you, my mum is 94. She just went away from a, you know, she had a weekend away at Mudgee. She got out, she hit the pubs, she went to the hardware store. I'm thinking, oh God, I wish I have a little bit of that longevity in me. What did you learn from the whole kaleidoscope of ages? What were some of the surprises? Because we make presumptions. We think, I guess 94 is a good example. We presume that is where you're thinking about twilight, the winter of your life. But in fact, it can be the opposite. It's where you just seize the day. What sorts of insights did you gain as a theatre maker and as a listener in this project?
0: Well, possibility, what's possible, what I assumed I could and couldn't do. And an example is, and I say this respectfully to Helen, who is no longer with us, when we first met Helen, we went, oh, so, you know, 93, you know, what keeps you going? She says, well, I have a lover and he's 52, 52-year-old lover. And I just went, right, so 93. Oh, absolutely. Well, she was just one out of the box. But that's the point.
1: Yeah.
0: It's like don't be in the box.
1: Don't presume. And this whole thing breaks the box down, breaks the whole stereotype idea. It is called Prime Time. It's put on by Born in a Taxi. You can find out more through The Substation, which is the venue, thesubstation.org.au/program. Prime Time is the name of the show. And it's 40 years and still going strong. What's the secret of have the question I want to ask you is about what have you learned? You said that you're almost 60. I'm 64. One thing I've learned at 64 is you can still have a blast in life. You can still do so many things, but I can't run as well as I can. I used to, and I can't dance as well as I used to. But what have you learned at 60 or nearly 60?
0: Oh, look, I think one of the things I've really learned actually working with the people on this show, and I would say didn't matter what age they are, people talked about when they felt most alive. And every age talked about crossing their own personal boundary, like going out of their comfort zone, or just whether it was going out of the door or doing something, just a fear zone. And I think I've learned to really appreciate that thing of keeping learning, extending, and just cross over the lines you have that you're afraid of. I don't mean break them open necessarily. And I just see the people just being so, and like, keep learning. You know, challenge yourself.
1: Preserve spontaneity. I know that sounds ridiculous, but I think spontaneity starts to evaporate the older you get. I think you just need to be open to ideas and open to whims rather than having everything kind of programmed and presumed and prefigured.
0: Yeah, I really value chaos and mess as an artist. And, you know, I think understanding that as well, like to go, you know, like with this work, there's a risk element because I'm like, I don't really know how people will be in front of an audience. And I'm, you know, my job's to just be the shepherd for the sheep and frame them. And I'm really excited by the magic that happens when the unknown meets the known.
1: If you want to visit that sacred yellow room, head to The Substation. The show is called Prime Time. Born in a Taxi, I've been chatting to Penny Barron, who's the co-artistic director of the company and the director of Prime Time. 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October 14 through to 17. You can get tickets right now through thesubstation.org.au. Look for the program Prime Time. And Tasmanian listeners, fear not, because the same company will be heading their way to Burnie next year with a new show too. But thanks so much for being part of the show tonight, Penny. It's been lovely to chat with you.
0: Thanks for having me, David.
1: Coming up, it is the philosophy of teddy bears, would you believe? Did you have a teddy growing up, Penny?
0: Yeah, Custard.
1: Custard. A bear?
0: A bear, still got him.
1: It still got him? We've got Custard, we've got Blinky, we've got Scruffy, we've got Oggy Doggy. We'll be talking about the philosophy and the psychology of bears. This is Leonardo's Bride, Even When I'm Sleeping. It's now 3 minutes to 9.

0: News time. Teddy Bears coming up after.
1: Everything Melbourne.
2: Well, the local ABC gives me a voice. And even if my voice isn't that important, sometimes I can add something to the conversation. 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
0: ABC News with Satyam Weinstein. Australia's co-hosting the pre-COP conference with Fiji and Tuvalu, with the meetings being held in the Pacific as a way of highlighting the region's challenges as a result of climate change. The ABC's Fiji reporter Lethe Mavono is in Tuvalu.
3: Pre-COP is being seen as a way for the leaders of the Pacific to first get onto the same page about those issues that's important to them. But the invitation that had been issued to other leaders from around the world outside of Oceania had been an attempt on the part of Pacific leaders, and that's Fiji, Australia, and Tuvalu, to get the rest of the world to see what it's really like to be on the front lines of climate change. And that has implications for the goals that the Pacific countries have set for themselves at pre-COP 31.
0: A former police officer and criminologist says simply cutting the tobacco excise won't necessarily reduce the impact of organised crime groups. Legal cigarette sales have jumped in Queensland after a crackdown on illegal tobacco, but the states say they're being left to pick up the bill, with police pulled away from other frontline work. The federal government is pushing back on calls for cuts to the excise to make legal cigarettes cheaper. Dr. Vincent Hurley says one option is to give states and territories a share of the tobacco revenue to help pay for enforcement.
4: If the states and territories believed that they were going to get some of that excise and then fed back into their police, so the states and territories then could employ more police or get the police to do overtime on their own state-based issue.
0: Israeli media reporting a Fly Dubai pilot accused of attacking a colleague in the cockpit of a flight to Israel planned to crash the aircraft into one of the city's buildings. The BBC's Yolan Nell reports.
5: More details are emerging as the co-pilot of the Fly Dubai flight, Hamam Al-Hamami, is being interrogated in the United Arab Emirates, with Israeli representatives updated. He's reportedly told investigators that having attacked the captain of the plane, he planned to continue to fly it as normal to hit a target in Tel Aviv in the style of the September 11th attacks. Sources are quoted as saying that he was most likely to have acted alone. Questions are now being asked about major security lapses, including how the attacker, who'd been barred from flying in Oman because of concerns about his extremist views, was recruited by Fly Dubai.
0: Britain's former Prince Andrew has filed legal action to quash warrants that led to searches of his homes. A judicial spokesperson has confirmed that Andrew Mountbatten-Windsor has filed a claim with the High Court in London, and a hearing will take place later this week. The Daily Telegraph had previously reported that Mr. Mountbatten-Windsor claims the searches may have broken the law. He's been granted permission to challenge the searches relating to his arrest in February. The French Education Minister says up to 500 schools across France will be partially or totally closed after clashes between riot police and students protesting.

0: testers in recent days. Lessons will be totally or partially suspended in some 400 to 500 schools. Officials also say 24 schools have been burned and ransacked since the start of the protests. Thousands of students have been demonstrating over education standards, and the protests, which started last week, have spread from Paris to other cities. Norway's government says it plans to propose a temporary ban on the use of AI glasses in selected places, saying it's concerned people could be photographed, filmed, or audio recorded without their knowledge. In a statement, the government says the ban would apply to public places, including parks, beaches, museums, shopping centres, and public events. The government says it's not eyeing a total ban and that private use would still be allowed. Brisbane Broncos fans have welcomed the club's NRLW team back home after their bruising loss to the Roosters in yesterday's grand final. Joshua McIntosh reports.
1: Brisbane was outclassed by the in-form Roosters, falling to a 30-6 defeat at the hands of the Sydney Siders. Despite the loss, spirits were high at the team's fan day at their Redhill base today. Many supporters are already looking forward to the 2027 season.
2: I believe they will win the grand final next year.
3: Never give up. Always keep trying.
1: There was a send-off for club legend Ali Brigginshaw, who's hanging up the boots after a successful career representing Brisbane, Queensland and Australia.
0: And Essendon has signed off on a deal to trade Zach Merritt to Hawthorn on day one of the AFL's trade period. The 31-year-old had hoped to move to the Hawks last season, but the clubs couldn't agree to a deal. Meanwhile, Giants forward Jesse Hogan has signed with Collingwood. The Magpies will also receive a fourth-round pick after veteran Scott Pendlebury's move to the Gold Coast. You're now up to date with the very latest from ABC News.
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0: Oh, and they're so cute. We love teddy bears or a soft toy, whatever it is, whether it's a scruffy little dog called Doggy or whether it is a pony called Folly or whether it's a koala called Car. We are talking about the importance, the symbolism, the role that the teddy bear or the soft toy companion that we have in childhood has played in our lives and in our psyche and in the philosophy of things too. That is the topic tonight, teddy bears. And it's Patrick Stokes who joins me now, Associate Professor of Philosophy at Deakin University. You didn't bring your teddy in.
1: I didn't.
0: No. Where's he now?
1: Big boy now. I've always wondered that. I had an enormous big mouse called Mickey. And I hope a certain highly litigious US entertainment giant doesn't hear this, because I don't think he was licensed. But I've always wondered what happened to Mickey, because Mickey was enormous, or it seemed to be when I was a kid.
0: Okay, so Mickey has got, if anyone's seen Mickey, get in touch with Pat Stokes. He works at Deakin University. He'd appreciate contact. There's an APB out for Rob Seltzer's bear as well. He's an adjunct associate professor in the Department of Psychiatry at Monash University, although you would not be so brutal as to throw your own teddy bear out. Rob, who was your comfort toy?
2: No, I did have a teddy bear, and I remember my dad replacing the eye of the teddy bear. This is when I was probably about, I was before school, so probably about 4 years old.
0: Yeah.
2: And then when I was moving house, probably when I left home at about 18, I actually looked for my teddy and couldn't find it. And I still hold a grudge against my parents for chucking out teddy.
0: Oh, you really reckon you're calling your father out for doing the
2: ditch? Oh, no, he repaired it. But I don't know where it went. Look, maybe, maybe he ran away. Well, he's in a better place.
0: Obviously, the question to fall into now is, why was it so important to you?
2: Well, that is such a great question. I think, you know, teddy bears and other soft toys from our childhood

0: And I think you wrote this, Pat, so I'm going to steal your line, emissaries of the past. They bring the past into the present. And your teddy bear was with you. It was with me on my very first holiday down to the beach. We went down to Sorrento. Mm-hmm. And I remember actually taking my teddy bear and all the sand was in him. And, you know, first day of school, I remember Teddy. And I know friends of mine, you know, when they had their first crush and they broke up with their first crush in school, they cried into a teddy. And it's very hard to let go of those memories.
1: To stay with that line, Pat, the mysteries of the past, that suggests they've got a message. What's the message you think the teddy bear bears?
2: There's something about them being there. Like mm-hmm. when you see mm-hmm. a toy from your past and it's like, oh my God, that's mm-hmm. it. And also from your kids' past too, yeah, right? True. So, I mean, mm-hmm. my kids' stuffed toys have got all these, which are all stuffed into a box somewhere now because yeah. they're teenagers. But, you know, there's something about the fact that it was the one that was there. Walter Benjamin, who was one of the Frankfurt School philosophers, the ones who were commonly associated with the phrase cultural Marxism. I'm not sure it's a term they actually used. But Benjamin talks a lot about toys, actually. He was an avid collector of toys. Mm-hmm. But he also talks about the idea of the aura, right? The sense that a work of art has. This is in his famous essay, The Work of Art in an Age of Mechanical Reproduction. He talks about the way in which things like an artwork have an aura, which is, this is the actual one. This is not a copy. This is not a reproduction.
1: This is all the cues to see, yeah. Yeah, to see the original. To
2: yeah, exactly.
1: See the munch.
2: And it's like that, I think, with stuffed toys. It's like, this is the one that was there. This is the one that testifies to a childhood that, and Rob can speak about this much more intelligently than I can, that we've largely lost contact with just because of the way memory works. Like, so much of before the age of 8 or even older is just gone. Huge chunks of memory get lost, whereas we remember huge amounts of... I mean, Rob, correct me if I'm wrong. I'm out of my lane here, but...
0: No, you're spot on. In fact, I was mm-hmm. just teaching this the other day, that a lot of what is laid down as foundational in our psyche is pre-verbal. You know, when we're, you know, before 2, we really don't put sentences together, and yet so much of the important stuff, the nurturing, the warmth, the observing, happens during that age, and yet we don't have the words to describe it because we didn't have words at that point. And so then when you try and access it later as an adult, you're kind of chasing after meaning. You can't find the exact words. And so these objects, in fact, Winnicott, the great pediatrician and psychoanalyst, called, you know, that blanket or that lammy or that mm-hmm. teddy bear a transitional object. And the child will imbue, or a young baby or child will imbue that teddy bear with the qualities of, say, the mother or the caregiver, because it's soft and cuddly and it's got nice eyes and it will look at you and you can hold it. And it's a way of keeping the mother in mind. And that's why it's called a transitional object, because it's halfway between the real mum and halfway between an imaginary object. And the kid or the child knows it's not real, but also kind of thinks it is too. And so you can hold those two ideas at the same time.
1: I'm also curious to know about, yes, it is a symbol or it's something that embodies or represents the caregiver, but isn't it a confidant too? Isn't this where we start to pre-verbally confide? It's our Absolutely. Witness, it's yeah. our companion, it's our accomplice. I mean, I feel as though the role that these soft toys play is so much more than just the thing that we cling to.
0: They play a lot of roles, and you know, we do confide in, well, kids do, and I guess adults do as well, in soft toys. And one of the things that, and you see kids do that, they project mm-hmm. their own fears and desires onto the soft toy. So just imagine the child's alone in bed at night and there's thunder outside. He'll grab Teddy and say, Teddy, I know you're scared.
1: Oh, yeah?
0: I know you're really scared, Teddy, but it's okay because Mum says that thunder is just the clouds bumping against each other, so you'll be okay. So by soothing Teddy, the child learns to soothe themselves as well.
1: Pat, we haven't just touched the surface of the philosophy of soft toys and bears. I'm curious why bears. I mean, is it because they are all those things that Rob foreshadowed, the idea of they are furry, they're warm, they're big? I mean, why bears? What do the philosophers say about this whole idea of that soft toy, that sort of constant childhood touchstone?
2: Yeah, so

0: I was actually worried when Rob suggested this because I thought there's not going to be a lot on this.
1: Understandable.
0: But it turns out there is actually quite a bit. Benjamin, as I say, was a collector of toys, but he was also interested in the way in which children don't necessarily need something that's like a clear anthropomorphic figure or something that looks exactly like the real thing. They can just pick up an object and use it in their play. Benjamin says at one point, children produce their own small world of things within the greater one. That is, they make their own little world where things mean things. Kendall Walton, American philosopher who wrote a lot about play and make-believe, talked about this. And he says, you know, a child riding a broom, the child doesn't literally believe that the broom has become a horse, but the broom has become a prop, by which he means it is the thing that makes it true in the play world that the child is riding a horse.
1: There's that wonderful Nietzsche quote about the challenge of adulthood is to maintain the seriousness of the child at play. This is the important part of it. While play, at core, is about exploration and imagination, there's a real seriousness that sits at the heart of it, including that, the magical broom.
0: Yeah, but also, interestingly, one thing that philosophers have talked about too is the tendency children have to destroy their toys.
1: Yeah.
0: So it's interesting, you know, Rob, you talked about the idea of the teddy bear as a transitional object for the mother. Jacques Derrida would destroy his toys as a child, and he said explicitly he was doing it because of anger towards his mother.
1: He was always a problem child, though.
0: He would deconstruct the teddy bear.
1: What's going on there?
0: So, well, it's interesting. You might think, oh, well, that's just destructive, or it's, mindless or whatever. Charles Baudelaire, 19th century French poet, essayist, philosopher, Baudelaire actually wrote a text which is usually translated as The Philosophy of Toys. It's something like The Moral of Toys or something. And he talks about children ripping their heads off, and he says it's not necessarily destructive. He says it is a metaphysical impulse. What the child is trying to do is it desperately wants to find the soul inside the toy. It wants to find the principle of aliveness inside that toy. And he says this is our first metaphysical principle, is to rip it open and say, where is the life in it? And when you don't find it, he says, this is the beginning of melancholy and gloom.
1: And metaphysics too.
0: Yeah.
1: This idea of what is alive is dead, or what seems alive is not. What about the psychology around this sort of world?
2: Yeah, yeah. I mean, just if I can just pick up, David, on why a bear? Because I was fascinated. Why, of all the things, why wouldn't it be a sheep or something like that? Why
1: rabbit?
2: A bear? A rabbit? Because we do have those things, but it seems to be a teddy bear.
0: My kids had a rabbit.
2: Yeah.
0: Toy rabbit.
2: Walter. So did my kids.
0: Shout out to Walter.
1: We have a lamb called Bedlam, but go on.
2: That's fantastic. So where was I? Yeah, so the story goes like this, that... President Roosevelt, Teddy Roosevelt, was out hunting one day and didn't shoot anything. There was nothing around for him to shoot. So his mates held down a bear or captured a bear and said, "Here, shoot this." And he said, "No, that's not very sportsmanlike. I don't want to shoot an animal that you've captured." Anyway, a local newspaper found out about this. They drew a cartoon about it, and the bear was seen as this sort of a very sympathetic character. A local couple made a Teddy's bear for their young child. They then sent Teddy's bear off to President Roosevelt for his approval. He approved it, and thus was born the teddy bear. It became a huge seller and the start of the Ideal Toy Company.
1: That's amazing, which is also a huge brand in
2: it's
1: toy.
2: A huge brand.
1: I should do a little bit of a bookmark on this chat and invite you as well to join us right across Victoria and Tasmania. We're exploring what is that link and what is that sacred connection that the child feels with the bed toy. With, you've just heard there from Dr. Rob Seltzer, Adjunct Associate Prof in the Department of Psychiatry at Monash, who came up with this topic, and we're just discovering why there's so much rich tangents to be explored. And Pat Stokes is also with us, Associate Professor of Philosophy at Deakin University. The time now is 17 past 9. David Astell is my name right across both states. And you can join us at any point, 1300 222 774, if you've got thoughts about this powerful connection that we have with these inanimate objects that feel animate. And you can also text in on 0437 774 774. Rob, I'll stay with you, and I want to ask about the role that these toys and toys in general can have in healing young people.

0: because I know that it's often used in therapy. Is it an area that you've explored?
1: Yeah. So child psychiatrists, and years ago when I was practicing, I was a child psychiatrist. Mm-hmm. You would, kids will often not have access to words to put to feelings. It's something that we develop an abstract concept as we get older. We can think about thinking and we can think about feelings, whereas young kids often feel it and it's hard for them to describe it. So often, therapists will use paintings or drawings or plasticine, but often toy dollhouses and things like that, because the child can actually much more readily understand the physicality of that. And as Pat was saying as well, that oftentimes, if that toy represents something that the child doesn't like, they might start ripping at it and tearing at it, and you can access the feelings that way. And then you're talking about reparative or about self-soothing. We all learn to self-soothe that, when we're very little, the world's a pretty scary place as a baby. You're hungry, yeah. You're cold, you're lonely. And where's mom? I want food. And eventually we layer an internal world where we can say, no, it will be okay. Mum's coming. Dad's coming. I'll be warm. I'll be fed. And that way of self-soothing, sometimes, quite often we can do that, as I said before, with the teddy bear by saying, hey, Teddy, it's okay. Because mum's going to be coming. And by talking it through, by expressing it with the toy, the child can interject, can understand it within themselves.
0: Which invites that phrase that you also drew to our attention, Pat, the voiceless voice. We're using them as much as conduits of the voice, as much as they don't have a voice. What's going on there?
2: Yeah, so this is actually brand new work or pretty new work that I've become aware of. I've written a little bit about. We have to go back a little way, right? It's to do with this question of why we tend to anthropomorphize things and basically anything with a face, anything that appears to present a face.
0: The dragon in the bathroom tiles. Yeah.
2: So in the 1930s, the Japanese philosopher Tetsuro Watsuji, was writing about this in the context of the masks that they use in no theater, which are these blank masks, but a skilled no performer can, just by changing the angle of their head, seem to make facial expressions appear on this blank mask and convey emotion. And Watsuji talks about the way that the mask appears to be wearing the actor, not the other way around. Yeah. It's like the mask has appropriated a body to itself. And Masahiro Morioka, who's a contemporary Japanese philosopher who I actually met just recently in Tokyo, I was there for a conference, he's written about this, what he calls the animated persona, which he says appears on the surface of things like masks, like dead bodies, like sleeping people, or even things like mannequins, or one of the examples he uses is like a robot waiter that appears to have got a little animated cat's face on it. And he says the animated persona is, a voiceless voice that says, I'm here. And it gives these things a kind of a charisma that we get drawn into. And, of course, part of the context of this and why people are finding Morioka's work on this interesting is that it kind of explains some of the ways in which we get sucked in by AI. Mm-hmm. Because it gives us a kind of a face in the way it talks
0: it
2: to us.
0: And
2: you can't help but software. Think there's a soul there. Mm.
1: Yeah, I was, when Pat and I were talking about anthropomorphism, which is the ascribing of human characteristics to inanimate things or to non-human things. I was thinking about a conversation we had with some friends last night. They just bought a new car and they'd called the car Tootsie.
0: This is it. Cars have names.
1: Yeah. And we didn't go into the whole psychology of it because, I don't want to get too deep over dinner. But, we do this all the time. And I was trying to think, why do we anthropomorphize? And one of the reasons is because, often, say, a teddy bear or a cute cat or dog will have a kind of human-like qualities, two eyes, a nose, all those kind of things. But we do it for other reasons as well. One is that we spend so much cognitive energy, brain energy, trying to think about what another person is thinking in our day-to-day life. Like, I'm trying to think, what's David thinking about? What's Fatima thinking about? What are you thinking about, Pat, as you're looking at me? And so...
0: What are you thinking about?
1: I'm thinking about him. And so you then translate that to other objects in your world as well, because we just sort of naturally frame shift to that. So we ascribe them that kind of mental space. Also, it

0: tends to simplify things, you know, mm-hmm. rather than say, oh, the carburetor's not working. You just say, oh, come on, Tootsie, you know, why are you doing this to me? You know, so it's a way of simplifying things. And it also gives things a sense of agency. Mm. And from an evolutionary perspective, we always try and ascribe things agency because, you know, is the rustling in the bush just the wind or is it somebody in the bush trying to come get me?
1: Yeah.
0: So that's why we like to give these inanimate objects a sense of their own identity.
1: And their own voices. We do it with our dogs. I know that. We'll do it with our children with their pre-verbal. We tend to project voices and we pretend to project, you know, and we presume the dog is the tired or the dog is curious. We anthropomorphize all the time. Mm. And this sort of new interface with computers and how we personalize them. Now they've got names like Claude and Siri. Mm. And they've become part of our household.
2: And we say please and thank
1: you. We say please and thank you.
2: Even though that's using up electricity that we probably don't.
1: We could probably not do that and say, give me this now. Yeah. But it does create this world of the uncanny valley, just as much as a teddy bear does, as it looks back at you blankly, you know, Mickey, the lost Mickey. And you suddenly have this sense of, wow, it's like a mouse, but not a mouse.
2: Yeah. I mean, yeah, it's true. And I mean, I found myself apologizing to stuffed toys before when putting them away for my kids. So I stepped on them. I was like, oh, sorry. If I step on Walter Rabbit, sorry, Walter. Or don't do that to Walter or whatever.
1: As you should.
2: And it's interesting because, like, Immanuel Kant, unlike most subsequent philosophers, Kant believed that you don't have any duties to animals because animals, non-human animals, mm-hmm. he felt could not be part of our moral community because they weren't rational beings. A lot of people have since rejected that idea. But Kant thought you should still be nice to animals because it makes you nicer to people, right? And so he says that in passing in the Laws. And it feels like it's a bit of a, he knows deep down you have to be nice to animals. He's just trying to come up with a justification for it. But it's an interesting thing that, like, we still kind of treat even inanimate objects that have got faces that sort of, you know, mimic in some way the form of a living thing. We treat them in that way, even though we know they're not. We're not under any weird illusions about
1: it. In the same way that I think having a rabbit or a frog or whatever it is that you've got in a bed as a seven-year-old can help you socialise in a funny way because you can have these one-sided conversations that give you a little bit more confidence in expressing yourself. So this idea of developing good habits or developing good sociable habits could be, you know, sustained.
0: Yeah, so Winnicott called this the transitional guy. He called this the play space or mm-hmm. the transitional space. It's imaginary play that you can use to kind of sort out ideas in your head that then become useful for later on in life. And just to Pat's point about saying please and thank you to your AI bot, I do that all. I catch myself doing that all the time. And the way I rationalize it is, come the AI apocalypse where it takes over, say, hey, you're the guy that really polite. Yeah.
1: He's the good guy. Yeah. Greg has shared a beautiful photo. Hi, David, Rob and Pat. A few years ago, I was caring for my father in his last months and was staying in a room with my childhood toys on a bookshelf, relics of the past. To the grandchildren who visited, but a great source of comfort and or distraction at a difficult time. There you go. That's that touchstone. That's that comfort they offer. Thanks, Greg. We've got Lisa joining us in the CBD with her thoughts on this topic. Good evening, Lisa.
3: Oh, hi, David. I just wanted to talk about the teddy bear that I was given. Mm-hmm. As you know, I had that big bike accident.
1: I do remember that accident and the story behind it too, Lisa. Yeah.
3: Yeah, yeah. So I was in hospital for about 4 months, and I especially remember when I was in the Alfred, when I was in the most serious condition, my family came in with my father's teddy bear. And he actually used to use it in his medical practice to entertain the children.
1: And
3: he gave the bear to me, and that bear has been with me now always, 12 years later, and he's always in my bed, and I speak to him as if he's my father. And he consoled me through my time in hospital, and he always had to be there.
1: That's the transition that Rob was talking about. There's, he had a father-like dimension to him, as much as it was. I'm sure it was. Tell me about the difference that made from the night without the bear, suddenly having the bear in your company there in that long period of hospitalisation.
3: It was security. Mm-hmm. It was comfort. It was almost like my father's spirit was with me. And yeah, that's what it was. And I remember once, somebody came and helped me at home and they'd made up the bed and they'd sort of pushed him to the side and he was dropped on the ground when I got home and I was quite upset. Mm.
1: understand.
3: You can't do that. that is a sacred. I know it was loony. I know he's not dad, but to me, it's security and a symbol.
1: Yeah, I understand. I hope you apologise to that beautiful bear too for such neglect, Lisa, when that carer made that bed.
3: I actually do.
1: Understandable. Yeah. We've just been talking about how important that is. What's the bear's name?
3: Oh, he's just Ted.
1: No, he's Ted. It's a beautiful story. And it's, look, it really underscores what we've been talking about just now, Lisa, just how sacred these connections are. They're so difficult to express the all the deep layers behind it, but you've just done that brilliantly, Lisa. Thank you.
3: Yeah. Thank you, David.
1: Big shout out to Ted, too. Thanks for listening in. And I was asked once if dogs ever talk back. Absolutely. They do not say exactly what I need to hear. What about this? Lastly, Rob.
0: Yeah.
1: This thing called, is it Kindenskammer?
0: Kindenskammer. You speak a bit of German, don't you, Pat? No? Is it Danish?
2: Yeah, Danish, yeah. A little Danish.
0: Danish?
2: Yeah.
0: Kindenskammer, yes.
1: I'm a little Danish now, actually. Go on.
0: yes, could I? Why this caught my eye is because it was a term coined by Konrad Lorenz, who was a Nobel Prize winning studier of animal behaviour, an ethologist. And he said that there is a particular physical pattern in a toy or an animal that evokes caregiving in humans. And it is a large head, big eyes, but a small nose and mouth, in a round face, chubby cheeks and limbs, and a rounded body shape. They tend to evoke a very strong caring attitude from the person looking at them. And if you think about it, that's what babies are like.
1: It is.
0: Kittens and teddy bears.
1: Teddy bears. It's so true. So it essentially gives us that that template of care. And we have got this visceral connection to such a thing. Our next topic coming up is all to do with making blood, can you believe? Mm. So the question I'm going to ask you both is, what is your blood type, Rob?
0: O neg.
1: How did you know that?
0: How did I know that? I don't know.
1: Do you know, Pat?
2: B positive, and I again don't know. I was just told as a child.
1: Is that a dad joke?
2: No, no, it's an actual B positive. It does not explain my personality, I can tell you that.
1: This is a lovely text. Hi David, Rob and Pat. I never recovered from reading The Velveteen Rabbit. And would you believe we just had Penny Barron, who joined us as the co-artistic director of Born in a Taxi. And for all those in Tasmania, just by sheer coincidence, the next show that Born in a Taxi is doing in Tasmania is called The Velveteen Rabbit and explores the profound and multiple connections that we have with soft toys as children. Can you believe that? That was the adjacent guest, Penny, and here we are exploring it. So I'm going to leave you. Talk about you're going to pick your own topic next month because it's I love that you've come up with such a maverick but a really insightful topic. What's the chances of you ever retrieving your beautiful?
0: Well, my teddy bear. Well, you know, not that I hold a grudge, but you don't become a psychiatrist out of a clear blue sky. You know, like my teddy bear went missing.
1: There you go. So that explains a lot. Rob Seltzer is an adjunct associate professor at the Department of Psychiatry at Monash. Thanks for coming in, Rob.
0: Thanks.
1: And your accomplice in that segment tonight. Great to have you too. Pat Stokes, associate professor of philosophy at Deakin University. Thanks again.
2: Thank you.
1: Love to know if you know what your blood type is and why do you know? Because I'd say a lot of us probably are a little oblivious of blood type because it's only something that we need in an emergency. But there you go. Both Rob and Pat knew. We've been talking about the manufacturing of blood. We'll go to a short tune. We'll find out what Philip Clark is up to. This is Badfinger. Come and get it. Manufactured blood coming up after this.

0: Magic Christian Music, the album from 69, Bad Finger, is the band behind that tune. Come and get it. I do not know my blood type. Perhaps I should. Do you? Love to hear from you if you do. And how is it that you do know? 1300 222 774. And if you're a blood giver, let us know about it. And let's know about when you did need blood, because coming up, we have got a research director who is in the business of manufacturing blood. It's this new world of laboratory yields, and we'll be talking about how that is possible. And you can join us too on that number, or text in on 0437 774 774. Well, he's the lifeblood of evening's radio. He is the lifeblood of the nightlife. But Philip Clark, do you know what blood type you actually possess?
1: I'm cheating here, you see, because I'm a regular blood donor. So,
0: oh, okay. What is it?
1: O.
0: You're O.
1: Yeah.
0: Isn't that the universal donor? Isn't that exactly what people need?
1: No. I'm O positive, which is not.
0: Okay.
1: Might be O. I don't know. I know what you're talking about. Yeah. I just don't know which one it is.
0: So what are you up to tonight, mate?
1: Anyway, yes, in our first hour, we're going to get the very popular Rod Sinclair back. He's a professor of dermatology at the University of Melbourne. He's a skin guy. And we're going to talk about skin. We're going to talk about your skincare regime.
0: Yeah, it's good.
1: Which you would have one, of course, David, wouldn't you?
0: Well, I've just recovered from having some precancerous cells removed from my cheek, so I'm very aware of skin health at the moment. Yeah.
1: Well, there you go. Because I'm thinking to myself, my skincare regime is basically run my head under the cold tap in the morning and vigorously rub dry. But other people, of course, have much more sophisticated regimes. But there is a growing trend to have small mini fridges in the bathroom where you would keep your stuff.
0: Really?
1: And this apparently it's a big trend. And, is that a good idea or not? And any other questions about your skin? But you're quite right. David Astle has told you, so please take it.
0: Attention
1: and keep looking at your skin. Mm-hmm. Rod's very good about all this. So ask him in the first hour. What else? Quentin Dempster will lead the Nightlife News Breakdown. Dan Lambeth on science. He's a pilot as well as a science writer. So I wanted to ask him tonight about what do we do about aircraft security in the wake of the Fly Dubai hijacking? I mean, if you're protecting yourself against other passengers is one thing. You can do that with screening. What about how do you protect yourself against the pilots?
0: That's right. And sort of psych vetting as well.
1: Exactly. Mm. I think that's one of his points that he wants to make is, airlines have got to be a lot more careful about who they actually put in their planes in the first place. Yeah. So travel with Rod Army Monday night. We're going to Morocco. Mm. So we'll do that. And we'll have an edition of American Insight as well. All coming.
0: Fantastic. There he goes, Mr. O himself. Have a great show, Phil.
1: See ya.
0: It's Philip Clark on The Nightlife, and we're getting lots of responses. I'm an O positive, says Sue in Ballarat, because I'm an ex-blood donor. And thanks again, Philip. Robbie, we don't do requests at this stage, Robbie, but thank you for being in touch. And Rosalind and Dandenong, the cheapest and best way to find out your blood type is to donate. Donate at the Red Cross Blood Bank. You not only get your free drink, but also a plastic card telling your name and blood type. Perfect for emergencies. By the way, says Rosalind, I'm an O neg and 75 plus donations. Good on you, Rosalind, until I was too old. Love that. Let's talk about blood. Let's talk about being positive with our blood. Let's talk about knowing what our blood type is. And let's talk about the creation of blood in a lab that is just

0: that's taking place in this modern era.
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0: Well, one message is very clear from a rash of texts that has just arrived, that if you want to know your blood type, you're best to donate blood. And that way, not only are you doing a very good thing for the community, but you're also discovering what it is that you've got running through your veins. Someone who knows all about that is Dr. Becky Griffiths, who's a research program head at Australian Red Cross Lifeblood. Good evening, Becky.
4: Evening. Thank you for having me.
0: So when did you find out what blood type you have?
4: So I'm from the UK originally, and I work for NHS Blood and Transplant, which is the equivalent of Lifeblood. And yeah, when I first donated blood in the UK, I found out.
0: Is it short of giving blood? How else do we find out what our blood type is?
4: When you go to the doctors and you have a blood test, they'll be able to tell you that. But that's the easiest and simplest way is to donate blood, really.
0: Well, let's talk to Russell in Springvale about that, because I think he's been very active in the donation stacks. Good evening, Russell.
5: Good evening. Good evening. Yes, sir. I'm an O positive, an ex blood donor.
0: Yes.
5: I'm 79 now, but I had to give it away because they discovered I have a cancer, and I ended up as a type 2 diabetic.
0: Russell, thank you for being such a generous donor over the many years, but was it helpful to find out that diagnosis as early as it took place?
5: Oh, yes, and my GP tumbled to it very quickly, and the fact that I had a card that from the blood bank that mm-hmm. said, you know, that I was no positive, there was no question about what I received and the treatment.
0: Wonderful.
5: And all the rest of it. And I tell you what, you know, it is the best thing possibly you can do.
0: You are speaking for many, Rosalind included, Sue, who's also an ex-blood donor. Russell, thank you for your generosity of blood donation, and thank you for also sharing that very important story about how it can be an early detecting method. Stay positive, Mr. O Positive. Thank you for joining us tonight, Russell.
5: Thank you.
0: Nice to hear from you. Let's talk about this idea of blood donating, because that is essentially how we've been getting blood over the years, Becky. But and the research group that you're part of is starting to explore the possibilities with success of creating blood. How does that even begin to happen?
4: So we can grow red blood cells in the lab, and we've been able to do that for some time. We can grow fully functional red cells. So what we do is we can take stem cells. So when you donate whole blood, we use the red cells and we use the platelets, and then we also use the plasma, but left over from that is some cells that we don't use, but in there are stem cells. So these are stem cells that everybody has going around in their blood. There's not very many, but we can take those out and we can grow them in the lab for about 3 weeks until they become red blood cells.
0: And if in Russell's case he's an O positive donor, if it was a stem cell from Russell's donation, would it create mm-hmm. O positive blood?
4: It would, yeah. So whatever stem cell we start with, that's what the red cell of that person, of that donor, we create their red cell, basically. So, yes, whatever blood type they are, we will create that red cell.
0: Now, let's imagine that you're talking here to a six-year-old who's curious but a bit naff, who doesn't really understand how this blood yielding takes place. How would you go from a stem cell to even a teaspoon of created blood? What's the process, Becky?
4: So we pull out the stem cells. So we use special magnets.

0: magnetic beads, and they take the stem cells out, and then we grow them in the lab in a cocktail of food, basically. So it's a big tank. It starts off quite a small volume, and then we get bigger and bigger as we make more and more cells, and then we grow them in special food and growth factors, and as much as we can, we then expand them, and they do what they need to do. So they actually know with the growth factors we put in, they become red cells. But it's quite inefficient, to be honest with you.
1: Okay, well, that's my next question about, you know, is it going to surpass the likes of Rosalind and Sue and Russell, who are the generous spirits stepping forward to give? Is this going to eclipse blood donations as a whole?
0: No, definitely not. So I'd like to, definitely not ever. Mm-hmm. So the body can make millions of red cells every single second, whereas we take 3 weeks to actually only make a teaspoon, so it's very inefficient. But what we're trying to do is fill a gap where, you know, so the majority of red cell need in Australia is fulfilled by the matched blood group antigens for A, B, and O, which most people know about, so either and an RhD, so either positive or negative. But the red cell is actually really complex. There are about 400 different blood group antigens or proteins that we need to think about. And so we need to match all of these. So it's not just A, B, and O. And this complexity can sometimes cause real difficulties and challenges in the blood supply. So if somebody has a very rare blood group, we can actually find that a big challenge to find a donor to match. So the idea is that we can grow, we can have the stem cells of somebody with a very rare blood group, and then we can grow red cells for people with very rare blood. So that's kind of what we're looking at.
1: Stay with us on this one, ladies and gentlemen, because we're about to hear an astonishing story of Joe in a moment, and that will be told by Dr. Becky Griffiths, who's a research program head at Australian Red Cross Lifeblood. If you'd like to donate, like to learn more about giving blood, given that it's Plasma Awareness Week, which is right in the midst of International Plasma Awareness Week, you can head to lifeblood.com.au. It's 9:45. David Astor with you as well, right across Victoria and Tasmania. Plenty of texts coming in about the giving of blood. You can call us at any time about this topic too. Maybe you've got a rare blood type and you're very aware of how rare it is, 1300 222 774. Or maybe you've had a need to need blood. It's not just about the giving. Sometimes it is about the needing of. Feel free, again, you can text in on 0437 774 774. Someone wants to know how to get coffee stain out of a carpet. This is not stains. We're not doing blood stains. And if you want to know how to remove blood stains from the garage, we're not doing that either. Rosalind, we've talked about her generosity with over 75 donations. O positive, says Sue. This one is, I've donated blood, 272 donations over 22 years, and I'm O positive. I grew up in Singapore, David and Becky, and they tested our blood type so that it ends up on the national identity card, says Mohammed. They've stopped doing that some time ago, the turn of the millennium, however. And I found out I was AB positive, says Julia, in 1977 as a Form 4 student in science class. My identical twin's blood tested AB negative. So, of course, the science teacher just had to repeat the finger prick test in front of the entire class. The result was a definitive AB positive. It has been proven since as adults. Now, Julia's story, Becky, is reminiscent of the story that Joe is, which is how close family can often share blood types. Tell us a little bit about the story of Joe and how this really is underpinning the research that you're doing.
0: Yeah, so Joe is, he's got a very rare blood group, JK null, and it's really rare. In Australia, we've only got 14 active donors in the whole of Australia who are JK null. So, you know, the occurrence of a blood group, especially rare blood groups, it can be quite population dependent. So, you know, if you were born overseas or you're grandparents or your parents are born overseas, then you may be have one of these special rare blood groups that we need. So you know, so if you do have a very rare blood group, it can make getting compatible blood really difficult. So sometimes we have to put a call out internationally in order to be able to provide that blood. So for Joe, for example, he has 3 units of his blood frozen in the rare blood bank in Sydney, just in case it's needed. But you know, some people, as you said, they don't actually know what blood type they are. So a lot of the time, you don't know that you need this rare blood group until you actually are ill or you're pregnant, for example, and then you can't give for yourself. So you know, this is why we need donations all the time, because people don't actually know sometimes until.

0: you need the blood.
1: I mean, that's a remarkable story about Joe and the JK null, which I've never heard of before as a type of blood. How do we account for, I'm just interested in this from an anthropological point of view, how is it that there are all these many, many subdivisions of blood types around the world?
0: Well, every blood, when we talk about blood groups, on the surface of the red cell, there are different proteins and they all have different functions. Not that we don't know all of them, but this is can be what causes a blood group antigen. But in some parts of the world, we do think that certain types of blood have evolved because of a resistance to malaria, for example, in some parts of the world. Other things we don't actually know, we don't understand yet why there are certain rare blood groups. Some people have them and some people don't. But we do think that's why we do have these sort of pockets of population differences.
1: So how are things tracking in terms of the efficiency of creating blood, this lab-grown blood? How have things fared over the last year or two, Becky?
0: In the UK, there is a clinical trial. It's just finished. It's a phase one clinical trial. And that's using the technology that we worked up quite a long time ago. And really, if you think of it as technology that's like a Nokia phone, and really we need to be at smartphone technology, really. So this is where the Smart CRC and the funding we've got, the University of Queensland, comes in. So we really want to advance how we grow the red cells and make it more efficient and increase the yield and also decrease the cost. So really what we're trying to do is we have lots of new technology coming forward in cell processing and growing cells. So what we need to do is apply that and stop and try and overcome some of the bottlenecks that we've got in growing red cells, so specifically for red cells.
1: John in Geelong joins us now. I think he's been a donor for many years. John, good evening.
2: Yeah, how you going? I'm the king.
1: You're the king. Tell me what.
2: O negative.
1: Universal. Oh, you're Mr. Universal. So does that mean that you get an extra special drink or biscuit when you go in?
2: No. They know me by first name and everything. But my biggest concern is that they say O positive is universal too, which is incorrect. It's only O negative. But the biggest concern is worldwide, O negative donors are going backwards.
1: Well, let's ask Dr. Becky Griffiths. Are you aware of that?
0: So if you have an O blood group, you can be given to anybody, A, B, or O. If you're an O positive, then you can't be given to somebody who is a negative. But if you're O negative, yes, you're correct. You can be given to nearly everyone as long as the sort of the more minor blood groups do match. But in terms of donations, we really need everybody to donate, and if you're O negative, then that's wonderful. But yeah, at the moment, we really need everybody. If they haven't donated in a while or it's their first time, then we'd really encourage everyone who's able to come and donate.
1: We salute the king, John. Thank you for calling in and making that point.
2: Yeah, thank you.
1: All the best.
2: Bye.
1: I'm an A positive, David. And Becky, this is Janine in Buninyong. And I know because I was a blood donor for 15 years, and thank God for the Red Cross. They always need more donors. Tell me about this, whether it's JK Null. And if people would like to give blood, please give blood. Is there also the possibility that as years and research are developed, I should say as research is developed over the years, that our giving of blood might create more blood than we actually give through this lab manufactured blood in the future, Becky?
0: I think, we need to, so even if we can grow blood, we still need people's stem cells to start with. So we'll never not need donors. But the idea is that we can have, what we'd hope to have in the future is a library of frozen stem cells, because we can freeze them and that's fine. And then as soon as we need it, so we have a stock all the time. So there'll be no problems with getting a stock out of the freezer and some growing some red cells for anybody who might need a special match, if you like.
1: Well, that might occur in this case because this texter says, "Hi, David and Becky, I'm an A positive and having hemochromatosis meant giving blood every week for 18 months gives you puts you on the donor leaderboard. And I'm O negative, as my parents, brothers and sisters, but used to donate because that's the blood used to make the injections given after giving birth." I think that's where Ro is going to take us in Geelong. Hey, Ro.
3: Hi.
1: Yeah, tell us about your experience.
3: Yeah, I'm O negative, which I've known since I was a child.

0: I think my mum was a nurse and, you know, knew. Mm-hmm. But I had four kids, and with every pregnancy, I had to have anti-D injections, I think it's called, and they test your baby's blood type at birth to see if they're positive, and then you get an extra injection if they are, so you don't get antibodies against future babies. I think
1: does that ring true, Becky?
2: That does ring true, yes.
1: Wonderful. Wow, I've never been aware of that. And yeah. And all well? I mean, everything went well at birth stage, bro?
0: Yeah, I have. My husband's A positive, which I made him find out at one point just to see whether I actually needed the injections. Mm-hmm. But we had the first three were a combination of O and A negative. And then my last baby, she was A positive. So I had to get that extra injection.
1: I understand.
0: But yeah, all good.
1: That's great, right? Well, thank you. I was not even aware of that stage of how blood donation is so vital, even at birth stage. Right, thank you for calling in.
0: Thank you.
1: All the best. And this one, David and Becky, can you give blood if you have to take medication or if you're a type 2 diabetic is the question.
2: I think it's important that we all have, before you give blood, you have a donor health check. And I think that's where a nurse will go through the medications. If you take medications, what medications and what health issues you may have. So I think it's really important that you talk to, if you really want to give blood, then just go on lifebloods.com.au and you can even do an initial sort of questionnaire on there, so a few ones. But then if you book your appointment, then they'll go through all of this and make sure that everything's fine for you to give blood, because that's really important.
1: Save a life, make a difference, be part of the healthcare solution. If you'd like to give blood, get in touch with the lifeblood.com.au. It is International Plasma Awareness Week, and I've just been made aware not only of Rowan Geelong, the whole idea of how childbirth is such a vital stage for potential blood donation, but the whole area of blood creation is also just as fascinating. That's you can read more about that in the conversation about the lab-grown blood that my guest, Dr. Becky Griffiths, has been part of as the research program head for the Australian Red Cross Lifeblood. Thank you for being part of tonight's show, Becky. Really enjoyed the chat.
2: Thank you. Thank you for having me.
1: Pleasure. Let's find out at 5 to 10 what's happening across both states. I'm hoping that Rod Dixon is fully briefed for both Victoria and Tasmania. If not, he's a very adaptable meteorologist. Rod, good evening.
3: Good evening, David.
1: What's the picture for Victoria tomorrow?
3: Yeah, look, we've got a cold front on the way tomorrow, and that'll be affecting both states. We've had some shower and thunderstorm activity in the far east earlier today. That's just in the process of clearing out eastwards at the moment. And then we should start the day fine tomorrow, but that cold front will move into the southwest of the state during the morning period, reaching central districts during the early afternoon and then out into Gippsland towards mid to late afternoon. But there's not going to be much associated with that front, so nothing in terms of rainfall or trouble. Still a couple of minor to moderate flood warnings for the Thompson River catchment through the east. Expecting just a millimetre or two with that in the south and barely more than a sprinkle across the northern plains. Temperatures tomorrow around about the high teens through central parts and into the low 20s through East Gippsland, where that front comes through a bit later. But at coolest in the southwest with around 15 or 16 degrees there, and warmest along the Murray up to 24 degrees in Mildura. In Melbourne, we'll looking at a maximum of 19 degrees with a shower or two, probably around about the middle of the day, mm-hmm. With a cooler afternoon to follow, with temperatures dropping back to the mid-teens. But that system, are you covering Tassie tonight as well, are we?
1: Yeah, we are. Sorry, yeah. So is that a similar picture in Tasmania?
3: Yeah. Although Tassie's going to cop the coldest air with that front, so a much cooler forecast for there with showers spreading across the state with that front tomorrow. High chance of showers for Hobart tomorrow, and perhaps up to around 5 millimetres with that. Even cold enough for some small hail and snow down to about 700 metres. So Tassie really copping the brunt of that front tomorrow.
1: Fantastic. Good on you. Rod, thanks for the latest.
3: No worries.
1: All the best. It's Rod Dixon, Senior Forecaster at the Weather Bureau. Lovely text has just come through from Georgie in Ascot Vale. David, I work for Lifeblood from 2014 to 2023. So,

0: find out if you are eligible, because it does exclude some parts of the population. There's an age barrier too, I understand. Given the text, it seems as though 75 plus is not a donor bracket. So let's get involved with Lifeblood, as it is International Plasma Awareness Week, or whatever week it is. It doesn't matter. We do know what matters is giving blood. It's coming up to 10 o'clock after the 10 o'clock news. You've got Philip Clark with you. It'll be all those questions that you've got about your skin, looking at airport security, and Morocco is the Monday night travel. On tomorrow night's show, we've got Kate Burridge is back. I'm not sure if Tasmania, if you're going to be joining us, but you're more than welcome at any point to drop by. What's your midnight snack? We've got Naomi Crisante with some sweet ideas. And a little later, we'll be talking about the birth of chatbots, a new show that's happening at the MTC. Thanks for your company tonight. Great to be back with you. I'll catch you tomorrow.
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5: ABC News with Satyam Weinstein. Energy Minister Chris Bowen has announced a new funding package for renewable energy in the Pacific at the pre-COP meeting in Fiji. The $7.3 million deal will support engineers and experts to develop grid modelling so Pacific countries can better access renewables. Australia has also signed a memorandum of understanding with Vanuatu to integrate more solar energy into the Pacific nation's grid. Mr. Bowen says the plan will bolster the Pacific's energy sovereignty.
6: This is the sort of practical action that Australia takes to help the Pacific transition away from fossil fuels. Some Pacific countries spend 25% of their GDP on diesel. 25%. That's terrible for emissions, it's terrible for respiratory health, and it's terrible for the economy.
5: Spain's Prime Minister Pedro Sanchez has called a snap election. The vote will be held on November 29th after the country's parliament rejected his bid to introduce protections for workers. Anger over the country's housing crisis has led to widespread protests across Spain. Mr. Sanchez, who leads a minority government, says he wants to seek a broader mandate to push through reforms.
7: We must take action and ensure that Parliament gives us a much broader progressive majority with which to bring the elites to heel, secure further social progress, and continue to transform Spain. I have therefore decided to convene an extraordinary Council of Ministers this very morning to dissolve the Spanish Parliament.
5: Brazil's presidential election is heading to a second round runoff after neither the left-wing president Luiz Inácio Lula da Silva nor his right-wing challenger Senator Flavio Bolsonaro won a majority. Senator Bolsonaro is the son of former President Jair Bolsonaro, who's under house arrest after being convicted of plotting a coup. He takes a 2 percentage point lead into the runoff in 3 weeks' time. He says he's confident Brazil will choose what he calls a modern government.
8: What I have to say is that Lula is fighting for power. He has already contested 7 presidential elections. 7 presidential elections. He cares about power. I care about Brazil's future.
5: The US military says it's killed 4 people in a strike on a small boat in the Caribbean, claiming the victims were narco-terrorists. The BBC's Jacob Evans reports.
9: There's been a lull in American attacks on supposed drug boats in the Caribbean and the Pacific in recent weeks. Surveillance footage released by SOUTHCOM of this latest incident shows a small vessel travelling across the sea before a long and thin projectile utterly obliterates it. A UN report last month said more than 220 people have been killed in similar strikes over the last year. The legality of the attacks has been questioned by rights groups. A special UN report said they could constitute crimes against humanity and murder under international law.
5: The Nobel Prize for Medicine has been awarded to an American neuroscientist and 2 German biophysicists. The laureates, Carl Dieseroth, Peter Hageman and Georg Nagel, were selected by the Swedish Nobel Assembly for their work on optogenetics. The method makes it possible to show how nerve cells shape memories, feelings and behaviours in the human brain. Northern Territory police say there have been 3 instances of pepper spray being misused since the NT government allowed the private purchase of OC spray a year ago. Since the trial began 12 months ago, authorities have recorded more than 5,800 canisters being sold, most of which were purchased in Darwin and Katherine. Local retailer Warren Smith says his business has sold more than 1,000 units, mainly to women.
4: Most people, the ladies, that they say, just to make them feel safe when they go for a walk of an evening.

0: evening or a morning.
1: To the AFL, Port Adelaide's list boss, Jason Cripp, says the Power is still weighing up what compensation pick for Zach Butters would get the club. AFL's trade period opened today, with Butters among the biggest names seeking a new home. The midfielders requested a trade to the Western Bulldogs, with the compensation pick 5 on the table for the restricted free agent, or Port Adelaide can force a trade. Cripp says it's early days in the talks.
2: We've got pick 4, pick 5. What does it give you as a combination? What does it give you individually? Clearly, we're in the market for picks and points in terms of what we're going to do this year and next year.
1: Meanwhile, former Essendon captain Zach Merritt will play for Hawthorn next season after the two clubs agreed to a deal on the opening day of the AFL trade period. The Bombers will receive picks 15 and 25 in this year's national draft and a 2028 second round pick. Merritt played 274 games for Essendon over 13 seasons and won 7 Best and Fairest awards. You're now up to date with the very latest from ABC News. You can get more news at any time by downloading the ABC Listen app.
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4: Cloudy with a very high chance of showers and the chance of a thunderstorm in the morning and afternoon. Winds southeasterly turning southerly in the early afternoon. A low of 13 and a top of 17 for Saturday. On Sunday, partly cloudy, 10 to 16. And on Monday, partly cloudy as well, 7 to 18.

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2: Yes, well, hello and how are you? 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This is Nightlife on the local radio network all the way around the country, wherever you are. It's the first hour, 10:06 Eastern time. It's six past nine in Queensland, 10:24 in the Territory and South Australia, and in Western Australia it's 8:06 as daylight saving begins its long march through summer. I hope you're well. Through the Pacific, of course, we're courtesy of Radio Australia, Port Moresby, 9:06. Tuvalu, Fiji and Kiribati at 11:06. And Honiara and Port Vila, 10:06. Very good to be with you as well. I hope you're well. I hope you enjoyed the weekend. And if you were a big fan of the Roosters, then what a weekend it was. Hey, the Roosters, despite the fact that everyone thought and knew they were a better team and did control the match, just hung on for a famous victory. But gee, hats off to the Knights, hey, for what a... They were the absolute underdogs, did not control the game, and, you know, to all intents and purposes, shouldn't have won, but they nearly did. So tremendous effort by them as well. So I hope your team won, but it was said to be a case of, look, you know, there was plenty of pride to be taken away by either side, wasn't there, at the weekend. 1-300-800-222 is my number if you'd like to get on to me tonight, or text 0467-922-702. If you had a public holiday today, which half the country did, good luck to you. If you didn't, well, then your turn will come, I guess. But we've got lots on tonight to keep you entertained and informed. So if you want to listen to us, there's lots of ways. Of course, I broadcast, listen to us on your TV, Channel 25. Grab us on the website, abc.net.au/nightlife, or listen up on the ABC Listen app, which is a great way to listen anyway. If you're on the Listen app, it's easy enough to find our podcasts too. Just put Nightlife into the search bar and everything pops up. Christine Layton was filling in on the weekend Nightlife, and you might want to check in with her discussion with Gazella Kaplan, professor in animal behaviour at UNE. She was talking about, she was the author of The Australian Magpie, Biology and Behaviour of an Unusual Songbird. And here's a little from it.
3: Most people think that the magpie is the only bird in the world that defends its nest site by swooping or warning people, you're getting too close to my nest. In fact, almost all songbirds in Australia do the same thing. I mean, I had the case where a rufous fantail actually hit me on the head. Poor like

0: a ping pong ball. I had my hat on. And I thought, what was that? And I looked up and there was a Rufus Fentown flying away. I said, that's a bit cheeky. So even very small songbirds will do that and will try to tell you in one way or another that you're getting too close to the nest and you're not welcome in their lane.
1: There you are. That and all of our nightlife interviews are up on the Listen app. In fact, today someone was asking me about an interview we did on tea some weeks ago here on the program, and I was able to whiz that off to them as well. So, look, there's plenty of things there. Check it out. Coming up tonight, has your skincare routine officially become so high maintenance it needs its own fridge? Are you putting your serums, creams and beauty products in the fridge? We're going to look at all of that and skin products generally with our dermatologist, Dr. Rod Sinclair. We've spoken to Rod before, as you know, particularly about frontal alopecia in women and also other issues concerned with hair loss. So we'll talk. Any questions dermatological, give Rod a call. 1-300-800-222 is the number. Leading the Nightlife News Breakdown tonight, Quentin Dempster will join us. Quentin's going to look at this pre-COP conference in Fiji. And also get Quentin's take on new Greens leader David Shoebridge, who's promising big things. But can the Greens ever break out of where they are? It's a question. We'll talk about that as more polls continue to consolidate One Nation as the number two choice, it seems, of Australians politically. So, science news tonight. SpaceX has just set a new record getting to the International Space Station. But while getting into space might be getting faster, we're learning a lot more about how grim it is for humans in space. We're not meant to be there. We'll talk some more about that as well. Armchair travelling, we always do on a Monday night, as you know. And Rod Imey is taking us off to Essaouira in Morocco tonight, a city you might recognise from Game of Thrones, of course. We'll have a chat about all of that. We'll play the Mighty Challenge, of course. And issues of the day, well, there's plenty around, aren't there? Plenty of things around. You might like to debate the season that once that was and the things that might have been. But let's take a hat off tonight to that old Aussie. How about that, eh? The oldest bloke in Australia. He's 113, Ken Weeks. 113 might seem pretty extraordinary, but apparently, according to the people who look at the population of Australia, there might be around 4,000 Australians aged 100 or over at the moment. But by 2070, that number could rise to almost 6,000. Wow. All right. So that's the population's getting older, but literally we are getting much older. I wonder what you make of all of that. Would you like to live that long yourself? 1-300-800-222. Lots of things to do and lots of places to go tonight as well. So I hope you can stay with us. Get that number handy and ready for Rod Sinclair in our first hour as we try and tease out what's good for your skin and what is not.
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1: Yes, I wonder whether you have a skincare routine. Maybe it's a quick splash of water, a moisturiser, sunscreen, slop on some sorbolene. What do you do? Maybe you didn't do anything. Here, there's a new question out tonight because if your bathroom cabinet looks like a beauty laboratory with serums and creams and masks and oils lined up everywhere, does your face have its own fridge? Skincare fridges are becoming a thing. Do moisturisers need a fridge? What does good for your skin and what does not and what actually makes no difference at all? You know how they say you shouldn't wash your face with soap? Is that true or not? Joining us in the Nightlife studio tonight is Dr. Rod Sinclair, Professor of Dermatology at the University of Melbourne and the Director of Sinclair Dermatology. If you've got questions at all, any aspect of skin or skin ailments or skin care, give him a call. 1-300-800-222 is the number. Text 0467-922-702. Rod Sinclair, good evening to you. Welcome back to Nightlife.
4: Thank you and good evening, Phil.
1: Well, it's terrific to have you with us. We're getting used to having a bath, a shower and a vanity in the bathroom. Are we now adding a mini fridge, are we?
4: Well, what we're seeing is that there's a big uptake of moisturisers, cleansers, skincare routines by men, not quite at the same level as women, but it is becoming something much more popular. And whilst most of the moisturisers, the

0: perfumes, the eye creams can survive very well in just a dark cupboard. Some of the substances that are being used are sensitive to light, or they can have ingredients in them that will deteriorate with warm weather and will benefit from being in the fridge. And you know what we also know is that there are some people who are collectors of skincare products, and certainly things like Chanel perfumes from the 1970s and 1980s mm. are still a bit of a thing. And those sort of products, if you're investing in skincare products and doing it as a speculative thing, then those do really benefit from being stored in the fridge, because that will give them lifespan of decades rather than 1 to 2 years.
1: What is it? This is people who collect old perfume.
0: Yep, that's a thing.
1: Is it a thing? Is that okay?
0: It's a thing, just like the mini fridges. It's becoming a thing.
1: Just trying to think whether you know, Californian poppy would still be a thing. I'm thinking maybe not, but
0: maybe not Old Spice, but there are some of the other products out there. But I think, you know, that on a more serious note, some of the things that we use, like sunscreens, mm. do actually have a shelf life, and they do benefit from being in a cool, dark cupboard. They hate being left in your car when it gets very hot,
1: right.
0: And you can't really rely on a sunscreen to last you 2 summers. I think
1: you probably
0: need a new bottle at the start of each summer, and you want to look at the use by date. Don't go past the use by date, and if they start to change in texture, if they start to become mm. very runny or overly thickened or slightly granular, or even change colour, that's a sign that your sunscreen's gone off, and you probably need to get a new one.
1: Explain how they work again.
0: So there's two different types of sunscreens. There's reflecting sunscreens hmm. that act like a mirror on the face, and they often have tiny little particles in them that reflect the light in multiple different directions. So when those reflective sunscreens, these mineral sunscreens, were first developed, they used to produce a white ghosting on the skin as they were reflecting the light away from the skin. Now they use nanoparticles, and it disperses the light in a different way. The other type of sunscreens are absorptive sunscreens, where they actually absorb the energy of the sunlight, absorb the ultraviolet radiation, undergo a chemical reaction, and stop that ultraviolet light penetrating into the deeper layers of the skin.
1: You mean they undergo a chemical reaction and turn into something on your skin?
0: Yeah, they usually turn into something totally inactive, but they've taken the pain of the ultraviolet light coming into the skin, so they take the hit for the skin.
1: Is one more effective than another?
0: The mineral sunscreens tend to have a broader spectrum, so they'll cover both UVA and UVB.
1: The mineral ones are the reflective ones, are they?
0: Yeah, the mineral ones, yeah. Mm. Whereas the other ones are a little bit more selective, and they tend to be more active against UVB. But, of course, UVB is the bad one, B for bad. Mm-hmm. That's the one that causes the sunburn, and that's the one that causes the skin cancers on the whole. But UVA is the one that causes skin aging. And so for the people with the mini fridges who are concerned about the quality of their skin, then they want some protection against the UVA as well.
1: Yeah.
0: And so that for them, some of the mineral sunscreens can be beneficial.
1: How do you know what's what? Is it on the bottle, is it?
0: Well, on the bottle, it'll have an SPF rating.
1: That's right.
0: And that SPF will be for UVB. But a lot of them will also say that they've got broad spectrum activity, and that means that they're going to be covering UVA as well.
1: Yeah.
0: But glass also filters out a lot of the UVB. Some UVA still gets through the glass, so you can't really get sunburnt through glass, but you can still get the anti-aging effect of sunlight through glass.
1: Okay, sure. You know how the SPFs come up to, I think, 50 is the maximum.
0: Mm-hmm.
1: Never used to be, by the way. It used to be about 25, but then it's gone to 50. What does that actually mean, and should you always get the maximum that's around?
0: So the SPF number, that maximum of 50, is a legislative issue rather than a biological or chemical issue.
1: Right.
0: So the SPF is rated by how much protection you get from a sunscreen. So if you use an SPF 2, that means you could spend twice as long out in the sun. In other words, it's blocking 50% of the UVB. An SPF 4 means you could spend 45%, four times as long in the sun. It's blocking out 75%. An SPF 8 means eight times in the sun. It's blocking out about 87%. After which, the issue often becomes how well you've applied the sunscreen rather than the SPF. And so when the sunscreens first

0: amount, they were only allowed to advertise SPF 16 because they thought that people are sort of having this race, paying more to get a higher SPF, when in fact it's often you need to reapply it after you've been in the water. You need to reapply it properly so that all the areas are covered. They thought that they were the more important things to focus on rather than the SPF. But then there was a realisation that some people do benefit from that higher SPF because they're out there for long, intensive hours. They then relaxed it to SPF 32 and then now 50. But many of the sunscreens out there will have very high SPFs. But, of course, what we also learnt a few months ago is that the SPF scoring is a little bit subjective. There's not really a highly automated, effective way of scoring SPF. And so we saw a couple of sunscreens last year withdrawn from the market because they weren't being fully reproducible in the testing for the SPF, so that they couldn't rely on the sunscreen, the SPF sunscreen protection factor that was being advertised. So there's a little bit of wobble in the okay. SPF anyway.
1: Yeah. Someone's asking if your sunscreen's been kept in the bathroom cupboard in the cool for one summer, is it still okay to use it again next summer?
0: You might get away with it, but probably at the end of the summer, if it's been in a nice cool area, then that should be okay. If it's been refrigerated, it'll probably last a little bit longer. You can't restore sunscreen that's gone off by putting it in the fridge, because once it's gone off, it's gone off. But if you wanted to use it for the next year, then keeping it at the back of the fridge may not be a bad idea.
1: Okay, Rod Sinclair's with us back in the studio, Professor of Dermatology at the University of Melbourne and Director of Sinclair Dermatology as well. He knows a lot about skin. Rod, you know when people put skin products – well, actually, just go back to the fridge, actually, well, before I ask that question. Things that you should keep in the fridge, vitamin C is the one we hear a lot about. Does keeping vitamin C serum in the fridge preserve it?
0: Yes, it does. So vitamin C is very sensitive to irregularities of the temperature.
1: Mm-hmm.
0: The things that a lot of these moisturisers don't like is exposure to the air, exposure to heat. And vitamin C is sometimes used as a standalone ingredient in moisturisers, but it's also used as a preservative in depigmenting creams. And so a lot of people, particularly women, get areas of pigmentation around their lips or cheeks or forehead. And there are creams that are used to lighten the skin and to remove those areas of pigmentation. Those creams often contain hydroquinone or niacinamide or tranexamic acid, and they often have some vitamin C in there to give them longevity, because these creams have quite a short shelf life. They start to change colour after 2 to 3 months and deteriorate. And keeping them in the fridge can greatly prolong their use, allow you to get 4 or 5 months out of these creams, which is quite useful because, like many creams on the market, they can become quite expensive.
1: Yes. Sunscreens, and maybe this is the case with a developing area of men's skincare, as you say, can be horrendously expensive pots of cream. Can we dig into whether these things work or not? Understand that they may be pleasant to put on and smell good and all of that. But do moisturisers, when people say they're moisturising their skin, for example, can that actually be done by rubbing cream onto it?
0: Yes, and so there's a huge variation in the community in terms of skin dryness.
1: Mm.
0: And people predisposed to eczema often have a lot of trouble with skin dryness. Some people get the rough, bumpy skin on the outer arms, and some people have exposure to irritants or occupational exposures that dry out their skin. And so you can moisturise the skin. And there's two ways you can moisturise the skin. One is you can put a waterproof seal on the outside of the skin, a bit like Glad Wrap, for example, and that stops the water leaving your skin, what we call transepidermal water loss, which is normally about a cup of water each day. And so the way we do it is not with Glad Wrap, but we do it with Vaseline-type products, or petrolatum,
1: mm-hmm.
0: Or oils that are put on the skin, and they form a physical barrier that stop the water leaving the skin. And the other type of moisturisers are what we call hydroscopic moisturisers, which actually draw the water out of the humidity in the atmosphere, and they sort of draw it into the skin. And that's products like urea cream is a classic example, and some of the alpha hydroxy acids can actually draw in the water from the environment. So you can moisturise skin, but the definition of a cosmetic is a product that doesn't alter the biology of the skin. So the moisturisers that dry the skin, they're going

0: be a temporary effect, and so you've got to keep reapplying your moisturiser, you know, once, twice, three times a day.
1: But do they actually moisturise the skin, or do they just put a greasy layer on the skin which feels as though the skin is moist?
0: Well, the barrier moisturisers, the petrolatum-based ones, just put a greasy barrier on the skin essentially.
1: Yeah.
0: But they do trap some of the water in the skin on its way out, so it doesn't allow it to leave the skin.
1: Okay.
0: So it does add moisture. And then the hydroscopic ones do draw water in out of the air, the humidity in the air.
1: Right. It's a very common before going to bed procedure, particularly for women. Men also do it, I know. That is the idea of facial cleansing and then application of a moisturiser before you go to bed. Is this regime useful or not?
0: It can be. So if you have oil on your skin, then dirt will stick to the oil. And the way you remove the dirt is by removing the oil. And so the classic example is, you know, if you sit by the open fire, your hair will smell of smoke for maybe a day or two.
1: Yeah.
0: Because the oil on the hair traps the particulate matter from the open fire. And so when you shampoo your hair, you use a detergent to remove the oil from the skin, and that takes away the dirt. Now, if you have oily skin, then you will use a soap or a detergent-type product to actually remove that layer of oil from your skin. However, if you have dry skin, then you don't trap the dirt as much, and you can just wash your face with water. And so there'll be different phases in your life where your skin's a little bit more oily or a little bit drier. And so at different phases of your life, you'll need to use a little bit more soap or a little bit less soap. And I think people are, on the whole, pretty good at working out what their skin type is.
1: Right.
0: And working out what sort of routine they need to use to remove the oil and along with the oil, take the dirt off with it.
1: So I've often, I think I've grown up with the mantra that, you know, washing your face with soap is not a good idea. Is that a myth?
0: Well, if your skin is dry, it will accentuate that dryness. So if your skin is dry, then you rely on that small amount of oil that you produce to keep your skin integrity maintained. If your skin is oily, then a little bit of soap to remove that oil is good. So it's horses for courses to a degree. So
1: okay.
0: It's not, there's no one rule for everybody.
1: All righty. Rod Sinclair's with us. He's Professor of Dermatology at the University of Melbourne. If you've got questions, lines are free. 1-300-800-222. Phil's in Launceston. G'day, Phil.
2: Yeah. Hi, Phil. Hi, Rod.
1: Hello.
0: Hi.
2: How you going?
1: Not too bad. What's your question?
2: I've had dry skin in my left hand for the last probably 5 years. Well, it's a bit of dermatitis, but I've always had oily skin. I've had like lots of skin issues as far as acne and things from a young age, lots of sebaceous cysts cut out, that sort of thing, and growths. And I was just wondering, I've always used mum's oil of Yulan, I've always moisturised. I've been to like shallow howl on the way. So then like I want to sort of conserve my age, hopefully.
1: Mm-hmm.
2: Have I used too much of those products earlier?
0: Well, I think we've got to go back a step, because it's unusual to just get a dermatitis in one hand only. Normally,
2: yeah,
0: dermatitis would affect both hands, but if it's just one hand, it raises the possibility of an infection. And so you can get a form of tinea called tinea manis. It's called tinea manis because it affects the hand, and that can sometimes be concealed. Or you can get a contact dermatitis. And the classic one was people who become allergic to garlic or onions, and they hold the garlic or onion in their non-dominant hand. And so are you right-handed or left-handed?
2: Right-handed, but I'm dominant with the left. I like using my left hand, the one that's actually not that great.
0: Right. Well, with the garlic, it was often people, the right-handed people, got the garlic dermatitis in their fingertips on the left hand. And so there may be some exposure to chemicals that's happening more prominently on one side, or alternatively it could be an infection, but it does raise the possibility that it's something exogenous coming from the outside world rather than something endogenous like an eczema that comes from within. And so diagnosis can be helpful, but if it is just a case of dryness and moisturizer, one thing to keep in mind is that the palm of the hand doesn't actually have any oil glands. It's got lots of what we call eccrine sweat glands, but it doesn't have the sebaceous oil glands because there's no hair follicles on, certainly on my palm of the hand, I've got no hair follicles. I don't know about you, but you shouldn't have any hair follicles on the palm of your hand.
2: No hairy palms. I'm not called a hairy palm.
0: So
1: I don't want you dragging your knuckles either, Philip. But I mean,
2: that's really cool because I think I've you sort of answered that because let's say I'm a gardener too, so I use a fair few chemicals also.
1: Yeah,
2: I try to do the right thing, so that's concerned, but. Yeah,
0: and also, there are some bulbs, if you're pulling out weeds or pulling out bulbs with your left hand predominantly, you might be using the implement, the digger, in your right hand. So there can be some occupational exposures. And so simple moisturisers, regular moisturisers can be quite good. And for the hand, there are special moisturisers designed for the sole of the foot. And the skin on the palms is very similar to the skin on the sole of your foot. And so if you go into the pharmacy and ask for a heel balm, you'll get a moisturiser that's really good for the hands. And the ones that I like are the urea-based ones, which are not petrolatum-based, and so they're not greasy. So you're not going to be dropping things or smearing glasses or things like that because it's absorbed well into the skin. And so you can get a urea cream as a heel balm that's going to be ideal for the quality of the skin on your palms.
2: And urea is good for the grass too, isn't it? You can grow good grass with urea.
0: Well, good for the lemon trees.
2: But that's awesome. Thank you.
1: Okay, no worries. No worries, Phil. Thank you. Glad we can be of assistance. Rod Sinclair is with us, skin expert. He's a professor of dermatology. Sandy at Morford Vale, if you'd like to call 1-300-800-222. G'day, Sandy.
3: Hi, thank you for taking my call.
1: Pleasure.
3: I also garden, but no chemicals. I'm an organic gardener. But I wanted to know, does the temperature that you bathe in really affect the dryness of your skin? Because I've been doing cold showers for 4 years, and I find that I don't probably moisturise as much as I should, but mostly it's my elbows that get probably dry. But, if I wash my face, should I be washing it with warm water and finish with cold, or what's the best way to wash your face?
0: So you are onto something there. It doesn't actually have to be cold, but lukewarm would also be okay. But if you have very hot showers, very hot baths, then you can often dehydrate the skin because it seems to disrupt the water barrier. And it initially allows extra water to get into the skin, which is why if you spend too long in the bath, your fingertips start to wrinkle because they absorb the water from the bathtub when the skin barrier is disrupted. And it takes a while for that skin barrier to repair itself when you come out of the bath, during which time you tend to lose more than you gained in the first place. And so one of the things we find when people are itchy is that they love a hot shower because the heat of the shower distracts them from the itch. But then when they come out of the shower, their skin will be drying out a little bit, and also they get a rebound reaction that often makes the itch worse. And so if you are having your showers or baths too hot, then that can damage the integrity of the skin. Cool is good. Cold is probably a little bit better than cold. Certainly seawater is very good because it's got a beautiful balance with the salt in the water. It's very good as an antiseptic and a hydrator for the skin. But you are onto something that your skin will like the cold slightly better, but you might find the mind is a little bit more reluctant about a cold shower on some of those cold winter days, particularly down here in Melbourne.
3: I've been doing it, so you just get used to it. And I think it helps with not getting sick as well. And also, unfortunately, I love the ocean too, but we had this big thing called an algal bloom for about 18 months, so we couldn't go to the ocean.
1: Yeah, that's true. That's true. Yeah. All right, Sandy, thank you. Appreciate the call. This is Rod Sinclair with us. He's a dermatologist. If you'd like to call him, give him a ring.
4: Nightlife with Philip Clark. On ABC Radio.
1: All right, just a question on the text line. This is Kate from Terrigal, right? Is there an effective treatment for crepey skin? I'm in my 70s. I recently lost several kilos. Now, that's great. But I have noticed, to my dismay, that the skin on my arms has become really crepey over the last few months despite daily use of moisturiser.
0: Well, I suppose going back to the mini fridge, it's another use for the mini fridge these days where people can store their Ozempic or their Manjaro as they're trying to lose their weight.
1: Yeah.
0: But the crepey skin has got a couple of aspects. So it's usually the crepiness in the skin is usually a sign of what we call skin atrophy, where the skin is thinned.
1: Uh-huh.
0: And that thinning of the skin can be a long-term effect of damage to the elastic fibres in your skin from accumulated sun exposure over a lifetime. And so as we

0: get old, we lose a little bit of the elastin in our skin, and the sun exposure will accelerate that. And so people who have lived in Australia in a sunny climate, often their skin looks 10 years older than the people who have lived in England in a much more moderate climate because they've got that preservation. So it's the difference between what we call chronological aging, which is how old you are in years, versus the biological aging in terms of how the skin has interacted with the environment. But the crepey skin is a tricky problem, and it can lead to skin tears, which are a big problem, and it can lead to easy bruising, what we call solar purpura, when you get these bruises on the skin, when you get these tiny tears. Moisturizing does help. There is some benefit with the vitamin A type creams, particularly Retin-A. That can help rebuild the skin, but it's a very slow process. But the other thing, of course, is prevention in the first place, which is the regular use of sunscreen. If you're going out over many years, that will protect the development of the crepey skin later in life.
1: Okay. I hope that helps, Kate. And Jess from Queensland, my 24-year-old son suffers from horrible shaving rash, red inflamed lumps, etc. on his neck. He's tried different razors and shaving foams and moisturizers and nothing works. It goes away when he doesn't shave, but he needs a clean shave for work. What could be the problem?
0: So like most things in dermatology, they've got a wonderful Latin name. So this is called pseudofolliculitis barbi. So barbi means beard.
1: Yes.
0: And pseudofolliculitis means that there's an inflammation next to the hair follicle, but not actually in the hair follicle itself. And what it is with the close shave, you get a sharp pointy end on the side of the hair, and that can pierce the skin adjacent to the follicle, and you get the hair fibers tunneling underneath the skin, and that causes inflammation around it. So one of the things that we recommend is not to shave too closely, to use facial moisturizers after you shave, and you can also use antiseptic face washes after you shave, things like Benzac wash or benzoyl peroxide wash, which is something that you can apply before you hop in the shower, and that will sterilize the skin, keep it clean, and then shaving when the skin is slightly moist after the shower is the best time. So shaving either in the shower, straight after you come out of the shower, is better than shaving before the shower. Mm-hmm. And then there's also a trick on the neck with the direction of the shaving, because the hairs on your neck change direction. So from the chin, they point downwards, and then from the neck, they point upwards, and there's a line in the middle where they collide, and that's where you get the pseudofolliculitis barbi. Okay. That's where you get it. And so what we recommend is that you only shave in the neck once and shave in the direction of the hair growth so that you don't shave too close, and that will help. But he will also grow out of it. It is something that diminishes over time.
1: Okay.
0: And does get better.
1: Down from the chin, up from the neck.
0: Yep.
1: Okay, 1-300-800-222 is the number. Andy from Mumbai says, "Evening, gents. My question is regarding barrier cream. I'm often working on earth-moving equipment, and my hands are regularly in diesel, hydraulic fluid, and grease. As a kid in the 80s, my dad always rubbed barrier cream into his hands before doing work on equipment. I've never bothered. Does it work, and should I do it?"
0: Well, the diesel is a very volatile liquid, and it will dry out it will take the moisture out of your skin and evaporate. So it will actually accentuate the dryness. Now, if you are prone to eczema, it'll make your eczema worse. If you're prone to dry skin already, it'll make it worse. But some people, their skin just toughens up a little bit, and they're fine. So not everybody needs the barrier creams, but the barrier creams can be very useful, both before you start to do the work, and also after you finish at the end of the day when you wash your hands, applying the barrier cream or the moisturising cream to the skin afterwards. Now, these barrier creams won't be a reliable shield that will keep everything nasty out of your skin. So the barrier creates an image of this this perfect preparation cream, and I think many of these barrier creams don't fully live up to that, what the name would imply. But a good moisturizer for the hands, as we were talking about before, the heel balms designed for the heels and the feet, a good urea cream is very good because it doesn't make your skin greasy, so you don't smear things. You can hold a pen and all those sort of things that you might need to do as well. So that's something that you can do as well.
1: All right. Scott says, I know we talked about this earlier, but what are the best sunscreens for the face? Is a zinc-based barrier type sunscreen the best for 5 hours in the sun? Like, for example, if I'm playing golf. Zinc creams these days are clear. I mean, they can be clear, can't they? So, yeah.

0: What's the story here?
1: So zinc cream is very good. It's a very good physical barrier. And when I used to play cricket, we loved it on our nose and our lips because you could also see when it had started to wipe off and you needed to reapply it again. Mm-hmm. And it was a very effective barrier. You can get multicoloured zincs. You can get all sorts of colours if you're so inclined, if you want to support a particular football team. And you can also get the invisible zincs. And they are quite good sunscreens. We do, you know, as a hair dermatologist, someone who's got a special interest in the biology of hair growth and hair loss, we do worry a little bit about some of the titanium dioxide sunscreens, particularly the nanoparticles,
0: yep.
1: because they can sometimes damage some of the hair follicles in the eyebrows and cause some recession of the anterior hairline. But we're pretty comfortable with the zinc.
0: Okay. As we discussed last time you're on, Rod, I think your advice was to avoid preparations with titanium dioxide in them if they were moisturisers and so on, which they're in an awful lot of skin moisturisers. And you really are best advised, particularly in relation to hair loss, to avoid products with titanium dioxide, aren't you?
1: Absolutely. But there are genetic factors in that as well. Yeah. So many people can tolerate the titanium dioxide without any issues. But if you've got that rogue gene, then you're going to be a bit more sensitive to the titanium dioxide and it can become a problem.
0: Yeah. Peter from Yanchep says, to the guy with a neck rash, use an electric shaver.
2: Yeah, maybe.
1: That can also be good because you don't shave quite as close. Similarly, the fashion these days is sort of the two-day growth. That's also quite good for preventing those ingrown hairs.
0: Yeah. Philip and Rod, I'm currently undergoing IVF. Any tips for what to avoid if I do get pregnant? I think she means about skincare.
1: So first of all, the hormones priming for IVF can cause a bit of a breakout. They can cause some acne as they try and induce ovulation so that they can harvest the eggs for the IVF. And so it's very common for people to get some acne unexpectedly when they're on the IVF, and it can also make their skin quite oily. And so you might benefit from a little bit of soap when you wash your face if you're going through the IVF, or some of the over-the-counter antiseptics like benzoyl peroxide that you can buy in the pharmacy can be very good preventatives. In terms of what moisturisers you need to use, you might need to change your skincare routine a little bit, because if your skin's becoming more naturally oily, you might need creams that are more water-based rather than oil-based. Mm-hmm. And so all creams and ointments are a mixture of oil and water with a surfactant which stops them separating. So if you've made salad dressing at home, you know, if you mix the oil and the water, you know, and leave it standing on the counter, within 5 minutes they've separated. Creams will do the same thing unless they've got an emulsifying agent that sort of holds the two aspects of it, the oil and the water together. And the lighter creams have less oil and more water, and the heavier creams have more oil and less water. And so you might just need to revisit your skincare routine. You might need to use a little bit less, a little bit lighter cream, a little bit lighter makeup when you're going through IVF, because it will activate the oil glands in your face, of course, not in the palms of your hands, because you've got no oil glands in the palm of your hand, but it will activate the oil glands in your face and might need a change.
0: Daniel from Surrey Hills says, does applying aftershave after shaving dry out the skin because it's alcohol-based? Is it better to moisturise after shaving?
1: Again, it depends a little bit on your skin. And so if your skin's naturally oily, then the aftershave will be very good as a way of removing some of that oil. Or stopping the buildup of the oil on the skin. If your skin is naturally dry, then you'll be better off with a moisturising aftershave moisturiser.
0: Right. Okay, 1-300-800-222 is the number. Mary, sorry, you've been hanging on there. Hello.
3: Yeah, good afternoon. Thank you for taking my call.
0: Pleasure.
3: I suffer with very hot feet from my ankles down every night. As soon as it gets dark, my feet get hot, red, and swollen. I've seen a neuropath. She's put me on lidocaine gel, but that's just doesn't cut it. It's painful.
1: So
3: really painful hot feet.
1: Another Latin name, erythromelalgia. And it can be problematic to treat. Some people, for reasons that are not fully understand, benefit from low-dose aspirin, and sometimes that can make it go away. One thing not to do is to put your feet into a bucket of cold water.

0: which is the natural inclination to do, but it does seem to further disrupt the nerve supply to the feet that's regulating the temperature, what we call the sympathetic nerve system. There are some other treatments that can be done. It's also worthwhile checking the circulation in your feet to make sure that you've got good healthy pulses in your feet, and so getting your doctor to have a look at it. But erythromelalgia, and there are some tablets that have been used along those lines, things like Lyrica that's used to help with nerve pains. In my hands, they haven't been phenomenally successful, but there's a range of things that you can try. But it is a really troublesome condition, and it's very disruptive in the middle of the night when you have these burning, red-hot, swollen feet.
1: Mm.
2: You sleep with your feet up on the bed. That's the only way to do it.
0: Well, that's right. Sometimes people take the pillow from under their head and put it under their feet.
2: Exactly.
1: All right.
2: There's nothing, but it's erythromelalgia.
0: Melalgia.
2: Melalgia. It's not peripheral neuropathy then, is it?
0: Sometimes with the peripheral neuropathy you can get the pain and tingling and burning, but you don't get the redness and the swelling.
1: Yeah.
0: So erythromelagia.
1: All right. Lynette also suggests vitamin B12 deficiency can cause hot feet at night. Have you heard that one, Ron?
0: Well, it causes a peripheral neuropathy.
1: All right, okay.
0: And so vitamin B12 deficiency, that used to be the, that's certainly one of the ways in which it can present. And we used to see that with thiamine deficiency. And so they had to add thiamine into the beer because the people who had a diet of beer and nothing else were getting the painful feet that were solved by some nutritional supplements in their beer.
1: Couple of questions about, thank you, Mary, and good luck with that. A couple of questions about beef tallow as a moisturiser. Any good?
0: I haven't come across that one, but there's all sorts of things that people can use. But what people choose a moisturiser on is the texture, the fullness, the fragrance, because some people don't like fragrance and some people are very sensitive to certain types of fragrance, and the longevity of the moisturiser. And I think people, the reason why there's so many different moisturisers on the market is first of all because one is not spectacularly better than another, and secondly, people are quite fussy on things like fragrance, texture and feel.
1: See, Frances from Mount Dandenong weighs in on this. She says, can you ask your guest, please, if inexpensive moisturiser is pretty much as effective as the expensive ones?
0: To a degree, I think there's a sweet spot. You don't want to go to the $2 shop and get something that hasn't been well prepared, because the manufacturing process for these moisturisers is phenomenal. I went and visited the Ego Pharmaceutical factory, and the precision, the quality to make sure that it's not contaminated, the quality control is absolutely extraordinary. And we're very lucky to have an Australian pharmaceutical company like that here in Australia, specifically for the needs of Australians. But there is a sweet spot. You don't want to go the cheapest, but you don't necessarily want the most expensive. I think the sweet spot is anything in or around about $15 to $25 is going to be pretty good.
1: Okay. Val from Campsie. Hello, Val.
3: Oh, hello.
1: Hello, Val.
3: Oh, God. Psoriasis.
1: Yes.
3: Look, I've got psoriasis.
1: Mm-hmm.
3: I'm 70 years of age.
1: Yes.
3: Came on, and I've got it in my forehead and in my dad's head. And I just want to ask, is this an internal thing?
0: So it's a very interesting thing. So you're not alone. So it's about 4 to 5% of all Australians get psoriasis at some point in their life. And it is a lifelong condition, but it comes and goes. And there's two peak ages of onset. Some people start to get it when they're about 12, 13, 14, and some people don't get it till they're 60 or later. And they've got different gene profiles for the early onset and the late onset psoriasis. And so there are genetic factors that predispose to psoriasis, and there are those genetic factors regulate how the immune system responds, but there are also changes in the skin barrier in psoriasis, and there are also exogenous factors that can also activate it. And the skin also has a memory, so that when it does come and go, it often comes back again in the same spots. And that's also regulated by T cells that live in the skin, what we call resident memory T cells. So it is a problem. It can be quite difficult to treat. And oddly enough, severe psoriasis these days is easier to treat than mild.

0: psoriasis because we've got these fantastic whiz-bang biologic medications which came out of science, developed a lot of it in Australia through the Walter and Eliza Hall Institute here in Melbourne. They were at the basis of a lot of these injectable medicines that just make psoriasis vanish. And we started working on this back at the end of the last century in the 1990s, doing clinical trials with new biologics for psoriasis. They've become pretty mainstream. But because they're expensive, the government limits the supply to people with severe psoriasis. But if you've got the psoriasis on your face, then you can often qualify to get the biologics, and they can be, that's something that can be helpful. The strong creams that we often use for psoriasis are often too strong for the face, so particularly the cortisone creams are often not tolerated on the face. Some of the vitamin D creams can sting when they're on the face. And tar creams can be used, but it can be a little bit problematic. So I think if you've got troublesome psoriasis, then a visit to the dermatologist might be well worth your while.
1: Okay, Val. Good luck. Thank you. Paul at Inman Valley says, I'm interested to find out about dandruff and dealing with it. I've got it terribly in my hair and also on my goatee. Any help would be appreciated.
0: So the medical name for that is seborrheic dermatitis. Mm-hmm. And it can affect the scalp. That's the most common site. And if you think psoriasis is common, seborrheic dermatitis, I think it can be about 40 to 50% of the population. The simplest way to control it is with regular use of an anti-dandruff shampoo.
1: And they work, do they?
0: Yeah, they do work. Now, the cause of seborrheic dermatitis is a build-up of a yeast. So we all have a flora that lives on our skin. So we've all got bacteria and yeast that live on our skin, and they normally live together with us in harmony, don't cause any problems. But if the yeast population explodes, then it will activate the body's immune system to try and fight it, and that will cause the dandruff and the flaking of the skin. Now, the thing that causes the yeast population to explode is often overheating, particularly if people get too hot in bed at night. So sleeping under doonas and sweating in your sleep can be a predisposing factor. People going to the gym 4 or 5 times a week, doing very heavy workouts, that can also be a predisposing factor. So there may be some ability to modify the triggers. But a lot of the anti-dandruff shampoos have a yeast in them. And in fact, I think the number one selling shampoos in Australia are anti-dandruff shampoos because it's such a common thing. Right. And we find that you need regular shampooing to induce a remission, and then you need intermittent shampooing with these anti-dandruff shampoos to maintain that remission. Because if you just stop them cold turkey, it will come back again. So it is a bit of a long-term treatment. And so many of the anti-dandruff shampoos take about 8 to 9 washes to clear the dandruff. So if you wash your hair every day, that'll take 8 to 9 days. If you wash your hair every second day, that'll take 16 to 18 days, and so it sort of depends. So the more frequent washing, particularly when it's severe, will help bring it under control. And there are some that, there's a whole range of good products that you can get from the pharmacy over the counter.
1: Okay. You know there's a fad about not washing your hair. I'm sure you've come across this one, Rod, and that after a while your hair will assume a state of nature, as it were, and be self-balancing and terrific. Do you place any faith in this?
0: Well, I think the hair follicle is wonderful. It's got a whole immune system. It makes every hormone known to man. It makes thyroxin. It makes prolactin. It makes growth hormone. All these things are made in the hair follicle, but I don't know that it can actually sense what's happening on the outside of the skin and feedback and regulate its oil production. So I think if you don't wash your hair for long enough, it will eventually all mat together and give you dreadlocks. So that's how you produce dreadlocks. You don't wash your hair for a couple of years. And if you look inside a dreadlock, you'll find all sorts of things. You'll find little bits of wood chip. You'll find a few odd flies that have been caught up in it. All sorts of things. When you look under the microscope, it's quite fascinating what you can find in a dreadlock. But the hair doesn't have an automatic feedback loop to suddenly stop producing oil if you're not removing it from the surface of the skin. Mm. I think what happens is people just become a little bit more tolerant. But of course, the hair starts to smell because that oil picks up all the pollution off the streets, it picks up the smoke off the fires, it picks up everything in the environment. So, it's something that there is a proportion of the population who welcome it, and there's probably a proportion of the population who don't welcome it.
1: John from Broadbeach. Hi, John.
2: Hi, mate. How are you?
1: Pretty good, thanks.
2: Just a couple of questions. I've been told that the

0: aerosol sprays for sunscreen are not good for you? Is that true or false?
1: I've used them and I've found they've worked quite well, and I haven't got sunburnt when I've gone and used them. I find them quite good for ease of application. I think some of them actually do have very high SPF ratings, and they come from highly reputable organisations that make the sunscreen. So I haven't seen anything that would suggest that they underperform. I think, again, you don't want to let them go off. You don't want to keep them on the shelf for 2 years. You don't want to keep them in your car on a hot summer's day. And you want to make sure that you're getting good, even application.
0: It's more about breathing them in.
1: Oh, breathing them in. So,
0: when you're spraying them on the kids, the kids are starting to keep their mouths closed and all that stuff.
1: Yeah, they can sting a little bit if they get in your eyes. I tend to think of the utility of them more for the body and a light cream for the face. So when I have used them, I've used the spray-ons on my body because I find it's very quick. I do actually find the quickest way to get into the water is to put on a rash vest because, while everyone else is messing around with the sunscreen, you can put on your rash vest and you can be in the water first one in.
0: And just one other question, magnesium bars.
2: Yep.
0: I'm just wondering how I go to them quite often, but I don't get itchy like I do in the pool.
2: Okay.
0: And I go to a swimming pool. You know?
1: Yeah, so I think it is interesting. So chlorine can irritate some people, but of course chlorine is also a good antiseptic. The saltwater pools are often good for the skin, but the magnesium pools are even better for the skin. So certainly when we were putting in our swimming pool, we got a big pile of information about magnesium pools from the person who was trying to sell us the magnesium pool filter system, which was certainly a bit more expensive than the ordinary one. But if you can believe what you read, then they probably are a little bit gentle on the skin. But I haven't really seen many people come in and say that their itchy skin problem has been solved just by changing the pool from a salt pool to a magnesium pool. But it probably is beneficial.
2: Okay, thanks, John. Appreciate the call. 1-300-800-222. Rod Sinclair's with us, Professor of Dermatology, and we're answering questions about your skin as well. Richard from Hobart. G'day, Richard.
3: Yeah, good evening, Philip and Doctor. Thank you for your time. Thank you for talking about the largest organ in the body, the skin, which is actually more important than most people have any idea about, really.
1: Anyway, as a dermatologist, I think so.
2: Yes.
3: Yeah, I couldn't agree. I could not agree more.
2: What's your query, Richard?
3: Look, my query is this. Like, you haven't made any mention yet of, like, I've been using for close to 30 years, very simple moisturisers, which are Hydroderm now, which has been replaced by Cetaphil these days, which are just a really simple moisturiser that seem to help me. I used to have eczema and don't have any more because I just do I probably shower for too long, but I find that I do myself with a little bit of a moisturiser with these simple ones. It works really well. What's your opinion, Doctor, if I may quickly get that one?
1: Yeah, I think it's a great moisturiser. It's one of the things about these mass-produced moisturisers is that they don't have odd little ingredients in them that cause allergy. So if you're trying to design a moisturiser that will be acceptable by millions of people, they often go light on the fragrance, they go light on the additives and the preservatives, and they just produce a really good quality moisturiser that's going to be almost universally acceptable. And Cetaphil falls into that brand. There's a few others around. CeraVe is one by L'Oreal. Ego make one called QV Cream. And they're in that about $15 range where you can get a good-sized tub. And they're very good because one of the things that the skin has to do is it has to protect us from our environment. So the skin is a physical barrier. And we have three layers of defense against our environment. So the first is we have the physical barrier of the skin, the stratum corneum, which is the outer barrier, which is a waterproof seal. Then you have what we call innate immunity. So we have natural killer cells and white blood cells that patrol the skin and see something that's foreign and doesn't belong. And then we have an acquired immunity or learned immunity that identifies allergens, recognizes them, and then if you get exposed to it a second time, it mounts a response. But the skin barrier is really important. And if the skin barrier is disrupted, then you're going to have to activate your immune system to push out the antigens, and that's what's going to cause the eczema. So eczema is

0: As always, Ron Sinclair is Professor of Dermatology at the University of Melbourne, Director of Sinclair Dermatology as well, and we'll get him back further down the track, I hope. Rod, terrific to have you with us. Thank you.
1: Pleasure. Love to come back. Thank you, Phil.
0: Good on you. Thank you. Rod Sinclair, and thanks for all the questions and texts. As I say, sorry we couldn't get to everyone. We'll put this up as a podcast later on so you can go back and have a listen to it yourself. Nightlife News Breakdown straight after the latest news.
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6: Hello, this is ABC News with David Rollins. Prime Minister Anthony Albanese says the Pacific is on the front line of climate change, and this week's pre-COP conference will be a chance to advance that agenda. Australia is hosting the four-day event with Pacific nations as part of its agreement with Turkey ahead of next month's main conference. Mr Albanese says he's in Fiji to make sure that Pacific voices are heard on the global stage.
7: We know that we're seeing more intense and more extreme weather events, more frequent on occasion, because of the science on climate change has told us that that would occur, and that unfortunately is what is playing out.
6: Human Rights Watch is accusing the Australian government of outsourcing its problems to Iraq in refusing to repatriate 13 men held in jails over suspected links to the Islamic State militant group. Here's Middle East correspondent Matthew Doran.
8: The organisation has released a report outlining grave concerns for the almost 5,700 prisoners in Iraqi jails after a hastily arranged mission to relocate them from Syria earlier this year. Among them are believed to be 13 Australians, including one who was taken to Syria by family when he was just 12 years old. Human Rights Watch says Iraq has not made formal commitments not to pursue the death penalty for any of the prisoners, and despite its stated intention to run trials in accordance with international law and standards, it's a significant burden on the country. Human Rights Watch says countries like Australia should step up and deal with their own citizens.
6: A long-awaited case against a Northern Territory tourism operator involving a fatal bus crash in 2022 has been delayed by 7 months. Olivana Lathouris has the story.
9: 21 people were travelling in a tour bus near the remote community of Hermannsburg, west of Alice Springs, in June 2022, when the vehicle rolled, killing a 69-year-old man. In 2024, Emu Run Tours, its director, Patrick Bedford, and the company's mechanic were charged with breaching the NT's work safety laws. The 10-day hearing was scheduled to start today, but the court heard the senior defence lawyer was unable to appear due to a personal emergency. The defence also requested more time to consider an expert report provided by the prosecution late last week. The hearing was adjourned to May 2027.
6: Police have again issued a warning to young people after another teenager was seriously hurt in a botched firebombing in Melbourne's northwest this morning. Olivia Sanders reports.
10: The boy was rushed to the Royal Children's Hospital with serious burns to his upper and lower body after two cars were set alight in the driveway of a home in Taylor's Hill. Victoria Police say the teen, who was found near the burning vehicles, had tried to get away in an allegedly stolen vehicle which then crashed into nearby bushes. Police believe he was abandoned by two accomplices who managed to run away. The incident is the latest in a slew of ongoing firebombings across Melbourne. Victoria Police are warning young people are increasingly being commissioned by organised crime groups to help carry out these kinds of attacks and being seriously hurt in the process.
6: Police have been questioning a woman who was arrested after allegedly stabbing a man in Sydney's Inner West earlier today. Nandini Deer has more.
11: Emergency services were called to a cinema at Newtown on King Street at about 11:30 this morning. Police say a 48-year-old man was allegedly stabbed in the hand by a woman who was not known to him. The woman was found nearby, armed with a knife, and was tasered by police after refusing to drop it. The man is in hospital in a stable condition. King Street, between Church and Wilson Street, was closed as a result of the incident, but has since been reopened.
6: Turning to sport now, and Sydney Roosters NRL fans and players have been celebrating after winning the men's and women's NRL grand final yesterday. The club has completed a rare double in the code after the men's team outplayed the Newcastle.

0: Newcastle Knights 19-18, and the women's team thrashed long-time rivals Brisbane 30-6 in the curtain raiser. Speaking at a fan day celebration at the Sydney Cricket Ground earlier today, Captain James Tedesco says the passion of Roosters fans may be unappreciated by the rest of the competition, but he and his teammates always feel the love for their fans.
1: They were here all last night and then they're here again today, so you got to be just thinking about our fans and the way they turned up, but they turned up all year for us. So we're so happy and proud of the way they've done that.
0: That brings you up to date with ABC News.
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3: A partly cloudy day expected, with a high chance of showers, most likely in the early afternoon. Winds nor'westerly, shifting south to south-westerly, 25 to 35 kilometres per hour in the early afternoon. A low of 11 and a maximum of 18 for Tuesday. Wednesday, a partly cloudy day, 9 to 17. And Thursday, sunny, 7 to 23.
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6: Yes, good to be with you too. And the second hour of the program on the local radio network. Excellent to be with you this Monday, the 5th of October. Good to have your company as well. Second hour of the program, it's 11:06 Eastern Time. Queensland at 10:06. In Western Australia, 8:06. It's 11:24 in the Territory and South Australia. There'll be some transmission issues after midnight in Perth, by the way. But I'll tell you about that. That's a bit later on in 4 hours' time. And also in Wagen in WA and surrounding areas too. There'll be some issues with the AM signal as well from 1 a.m. But everybody else should be getting us loud and clear on broadcast on your TV channel 25. You can get us on the ABC Listen app or through the website abc.net.au/nightlife. Coming up in this hour, Nightlife News Breakdown with Quentin Dempster, Dan Lambeth on science, and Rod Imey's taking us travelling on Monday night as we armchair travel to Morocco and the port of Essaouira in Morocco as well. So plenty on. Hope you can stay with me. Let's kick things off with a Nightlife News Breakdown.
5: Nightlife News Breakdown.
6: Well, Prime Minister Anthony Albanese, along with Climate Minister Chris Bower, are in Fiji for what's called pre-COP3. It's 4 days of climate meetings in preparation for the main conference of the parties, or COP meeting, in Turkey next month. Now, Australia's co-hosting a four-day event with Fiji and Tuvalu as a result of an agreement with Turkey ahead of the main conference. The event's being seen as a way of highlighting the Pacific region's particular challenges as a result of climate change. Well, the PM emphasised that the Pacific's on the front line of climate change and that he's in Fiji to make sure that Pacific voices are heard, he says, on the global stage.
7: We know that we're seeing more intense and more extreme weather events, more frequent on occasion, because of the science on climate change has told us that that would occur, and that unfortunately is what is playing out.
6: Well, the Albanese government's hoping to have a big turnout at the event, but it appears that already several non-Pacific Nations leaders have pulled out. The opposition's not supporting the event. Nationals leader Matt Canavan says the government's organising of the pre-COP is, his words, total waste of money. Energy Minister Chris Bowen's refused to outline just exactly what the total cost is, but Senator Canavan says it's not a good use of taxpayer funds.
8: I mean, what a total waste of money this is. People are struggling to afford their fuel, to afford groceries, and we are spending over $150 million on a climate talk fest in the Pacific Islands.
6: Well, joining us again tonight to lead the Nightlife News Breakdown is Quentin Dempster, a freelance journalist, former ABC presenter. Quentin, good evening to you. Welcome back.
9: Hi, Phil.
6: Well, the pre-COP, it was part of a deal when both Australia and Turkey wanted to host the full COP next month. It got to be a sort of showdown, which we didn't win. Is it a good diplomatic ploy, saving face by still holding a conference and at the same time signal to Pacific nations that we're serious about the broader regional security strategy?
9: You should be charged with cynicism.

0: some pill. Yes, there's elements of that. All the things that, all the scepticism that exists about that. I suppose when you played Albo's, I beg your pardon, the Prime Minister, Anthony Albanese's grab there, acknowledging climate change and extreme weather events, what any observer, reasonable observer, would observe is that the Australian government is expanding and extending coal and gas export. And it makes Albanese and Australia look disingenuous. That's not to say, you know, while Matt Canavan's getting stuck in on the cost of it and the symbolism of it, that a conference pre-Turkey isn't valid because our Pacific friends are in extremis and they're distressed and they're concerned. So as a good neighbour, Australia should step up and do everything to reassure. But the overarching fact is that Australia, as a major exporter of fossil fuels, of fossil energy, is not leading, not helping to lead. And it's very hard politically, I understand that. There's huge income for gas and coal investors and some revenues for Australia from those export commodities. But it's not fair dinkum, if I can put it like that. Mm. It's not fair dinkum.
1: Yes, the idea of you know, whether people come, whether it's valid or not, I mean, Chris Bowen was attempting to put a good face on this.
2: We're taking 36 people to Tuvalu tomorrow, 14 heads of state or government, a majority of which are from the Pacific. I'd make this point, world leaders don't generally come to pre-COPs. This is the first pre-COP where world leaders have been invited at all. As the President of Palau said, if you get one, you're doing well, because prime ministers and presidents don't go to pre-COP.
1: Oh, well, there you go. Any leaders attending is a win, I guess, Quentin. But you're right, the New South Wales government didn't help the cause last week. Just as these Pacific climate talks come along, the New South Wales Independent Planning Commission has approved the expansion of a major coal mine in the Hunter Valley, which now goes to the Commonwealth for approval. This would see an extraction of an estimated 430 million tonnes of coal. Environmentalists wanted to lock in more climate impacts. It's not a good look, is it?
0: No. And although, I understand, as I said previously, I can understand Bowen and Albanese wanting to reassure our Pacific neighbours and friends that Australia is very well aware of their concerns about rising sea levels and extreme weather events, particularly in equatorial areas. That's an important piece of work diplomatically, particularly as China is trying to influence the our Pacific neighbours as well. So there's a rush on for that. That might justify the $149 million set being spent on pre-COP. But the disingenuous nature of the Australian government's position is apparent to everybody. What happens when we get to Turkey next month? Turkey next month, and then the world has to decide why isn't there an advancement. Trump is dismantling or trying to dismantle and repudiated the Paris Agreement on net zero. The coalition here is, and One Nation is, has dumped net zero as a guideline or an objective for us to reach for decarbonisation. So there's domestic politics, there's regional politics, but overall the biggest thing is, for me as an outside observer, is what is Australia's commitment to decarbonisation and to help lead the world as a beneficiary of fossil exports. It is very hard politically for them to do it. I understand that. Yeah. They're not going to do it. And Phil, they're going to approve. I think the federal government will approve the Hunter Valley coal indefinite or extensive coal mine extensions.
1: Mm. It looks like it. Meanwhile, there's the economy and Treasurer Jim Chalmers in some sort of firing line here. He's in Japan at the moment talking up investment opportunities, but he's having to deal with a lot of questioning about Labor's economic performance and the state of the economy. This is after an Australian Fin Review Redbridge research poll showed that his net favourability rating had fallen 9 points in a month to a record low of minus 23. Mr Albanese also dropping 10 points to minus 27. This after a week in which headline inflation rose to 4%, the Reserve Bank lifted interest rates again. And the polls also showed that economic management's jumped 7 percentage points to 21% as an issue of voter concern. Quentin, how is Jim Chalmers going? And might last week's data have been pretty damaging for the Albanese government?
0: Well, he is starting to look a bit upset if anybody's reading the body language.
1: I mean, I wonder how secure he is in his position. I mean, Andrew Charlton, the cabinet secretary and well qualified, is in the wings, isn't he?
0: Well, you can sack them all, but what would you get in return? I mean, Albanese could go because he's unpopular, you know, like Keir Starmer and Burnham in the UK. We've got to see the midterms play out in the United States with their different electoral system. You could get rid of Jim Chalmers and give it to Charlton, but what else would he do? I mean, we've got an inflation problem which has to be confronted, as the governor of the Reserve Bank says. A lot of the economists and critics are saying, quite apart from the war in Iran and the flow-on of diesel and petrol prices, which has devastated cost of living, which is already in crisis in Australia, they're saying the government should cut back on spending. They want a horror budget out of Chalmers in the Christmas pre-budget, pre-Christmas budget. Declaration, which Chalmers says is coming in about 11 or 12 weeks. What would Matt Canavan and Angus Taylor and Pauline Hanson nominate to cut? They won't say. And that leaves the electorate in a bit of a dilemma because what really has to be done is there has to be a collective action against and an agreed action against inflation, which has a more devastating effect on a cost of living and quality of life in Australia.
1: Yeah, indeed. All right, look, to tobacco, as we know, there's a huge drama because of government policy, which has essentially created an illegal tobacco market that's bigger than the legal one. The federal government is looking to Queensland to use as an example of how you can crack down on illegal tobacco to make a difference. New figures show that Queensland's legal tobacco sales rose 55%. This is after new enforcement laws to shut illegal tobacco shops took effect last year. Calls to quit line have doubled. Labor said it won't reduce the excise on tobacco, even though it's made legal tobacco prohibitively expensive. Assistant Minister for Customs Julian Hill says, well, Queensland's approach to illicit tobacco should be followed by other states and territories.
3: The Commonwealth is providing $98 million over these two financial years, flowing directly to the states and territories. But Queensland's magic formula, which I've been talking with other states about, includes closure orders, so not just a long weekend, but the 90-day closure orders, but landlord penalties. So it gives the landlord the power to terminate the lease, but then says to the landlord, if you don't terminate the lease, when the shop's been caught selling illegal tobacco, the landlord suffers a penalty.
1: History would tell us that this sort of enforcement never works. Quentin, is it the case here, do you think? Is it cracking
0: on those figures, mate, it's working. Greater enforcement...
1: At the moment, yeah.
0: Yeah, but closing down... The key issue for us here is... why are you confronting me with all these problems, Phil? the key issue here is the excise. At the moment, Albanese is maintaining the excise. There's a lot of argument that it has, and I think it's probably true, the high excise. How much does a pack of 25 cost, you know? You used to be a smoker, didn't you?
1: Oh, about $50 or $55, something like that, yes.
0: $55. Yeah. The bulk of that's in excise, so it's meant to be a disincentive, and by heavens, it's been a disincentive because I think 4 out of 5 cigarettes smoked in Australia are illegal or illegally obtained tobacco products. That's a major problem, and we built a black market undoubtedly because of the excise. The other key element was, I don't know if you know, that smoking will kill you.
1: I think we all know this, don't we?
0: Well, we do now, because of the very strong debate that's been occurring in Australia from public health advocates. May God bless them. They've been doing all they can to advocate for the mechanism by which we'd save Australians from ourselves, basically. But the excise has created a black market. Would you drop the excise to try to undercut the black marketers? And to what price point would you go? So what's happened with this experiment, if I can call it that, with Queensland, with the with closing down shops and that pop up with mainly illegal tobacco products, has started to work, and that's easily demonstrated by the increase in legal tobacco sales and all the people saying, gee, I can't afford to smoke at $55 a pack. I'll finally phone Quitline and I'll see if they get them to help me get off the bloody thing. So I think the law enforcement is a stronger way to go, while the public health imperative is to try to get people who are susceptible or addicted off the smokes. And that would, the public health imperative is important there, and therefore the law enforcement is just as important. We have bikies, bikie gangs and distributors. You've got organised crime in there. It's more lucrative, mate, than the cocaine trade, which is pretty big in Australia. It comes all the way from Central America. And the methamphetamine trade. All the criminal intelligence data indicates that. It's changed the nature of black market distribution of illicit drugs in Australia. This is illicit tobacco, illegal tobacco, that's trying to get around the excise. So what would you do, mate? Well, you're just the interviewer.
1: I'm just the interviewer. I don't have to come up with it. Exactly. It's a devil of a problem, and it's difficult to see any solution working in that sense to get rid of illegal tobacco now that it's here. What about the Greens, Quentin? They've elected a new leader. David Shoebridge is now the head banana. Is this going to make any difference?
0: Well, he's not Bob Brown. I knew Shoebridge when he was he's an upper house Greens member in New South Wales, and that's where he cut his political teeth in politics from the New South Wales branch of the Greens, and he's emerged as the federal leader, which has been pretty well covered in the numbers, and there's a little bit of recrimination within the Greens over that, and he's made this aggressive statement that he and the Greens are here to replace Labor. But when I was at the ABC, I always used to ask Anthony Green, our wonderful cephalologist, now retired. I said, "How much, Anthony, is the what is the cap or the maximum that the Greens have ever received nationally in the national vote?" And usually through the Senate, they've got candidates in the Senate. They don't stand in all House of Representatives seats, and they pick their seats in the states. And Anthony says, he always said, oh, about 12 or 13%. They've never got more than 12 or 13%.
1: They've never broken out of that, have they? No.
0: Which is pretty strong, which is because they're a major minor party, if I can put it like that. Mm. And they sometimes get into positions of real power, as they are in the Senate at the moment with this term of Parliament. The key question is whether Shoebridge and the new leadership, and particularly with social media now, have the capacity to build up the community base that's needed. The independents and the Teals, as they're known, have been built strong community support because they're communitarians, and they're not ideologues, if you know what I mean. They say we support the community. So they've got a following. They're supported by Climate 200, so there's some money there. The Greens have public funding, and they've also got their brand structure, which is idiosyncratic. The media doesn't get to look in to see how the Greens operate and arrive at their various policies. So the key question is, particularly in the face of the polling strength now of One Nation, whether the Greens can build up. So he's laid down the bloody gauntlet, that Shoebridge. And let's see how he goes. Mm. The big thing, Phil, is the Victorian election next month. There's been some reporting that the One Nation can pick up 16 seats, mainly from Labor. There's going to be a lot of vituperation in the Victorian electorate about the

0: the future of Victoria. Then we'll see how One Nation goes in the Queensland election. Sorry, the New South
1: New South
0: Wales
1: Wales
0: election
1: election
0: in
1: next March, yeah.
0: March next year.
1: Meanwhile, just finally, more concern in some quarters about whether or not One Nation is a subsidiary of Gina Rinehart. Reports today that One Nation's to establish headquarters in a multi-million-dollar Brisbane office building bought by Gina Rinehart.
0: They say they're paying rent for it, so, you know, it's a commercial operation.
1: Barnaby Joyce says, oh, no, nothing to see here.
2: It's her building, it's her lease, we're leasing it off her at commercial rates. And, well, you know, if we've got a free, we've got an individual who's got money, they should be allowed to spend it as they see fit.
1: Hmm. Anything to see here for you, your point of view, Quinn?
0: Well, I'm a freedom of expression person, and the High Court has backed people's right to contribute to political parties as they see fit, as long as it's declared under the current rules. And that's always a difficulty for journalists to try to track down whether people are abiding by the rules. And, of course, there are breaches and loopholes and what have you, and there are back channels. I'm not suggesting that in this case there's no evidence, but all the mainstream media, if I can call it that, is now looking seriously at One Nation, looking seriously at the Greens and the Labor and the Libs and the Nats about who's bankrolling them. Gina Rinehart is bankrolling Pauline Hanson and One Nation. That's on the public record. Clive Palmer would spend $100 million on a couple of elections, or I think two elections ago, and with unashamed Harvey Norman-type blanket advertising across all the media. So the public, I think, is aware of the big money that is there. But from my observations, Phil, a lot of the battle is now on social media, and everybody's got a capacity to put out their own propaganda, their own. Sometimes it's very clever, sometimes it's not so clever, but it's flooding the platforms that people now access media.
1: Yeah.
0: Of course, they're listening to you on the ABC, and rightly so, but there's a huge amount of, particularly for young people, huge amount of social media. So this battle in Victoria, New South Wales, and then the feds in 2028 are going to be on the social media platforms.
1: Exactly. Based on results, you'd have to say Clive wasted his money, but it's yet to be seen whether Gina Rinehart is.
0: Well, I think the public is entitled to know how much Gina is putting into One Nation. We know how much. Climate 200 is putting in. I think that's declared.
1: Yep.
0: Well, you can find that out if you dig. But I think Gina has got an obligation, if she wants to influence One Nation, to reveal. And I think all political parties, because there's so much cynicism and scepticism about it, all political parties have an obligation to put their cards on the table. But of course, they won't.
1: Of course they won't. Quentin, always great to talk. Appreciate it. Thank you.
0: All the best, Phil.
1: Quentin Dempster, freelance journalist, former ABC presenter, presenting the Nightlife News Breakdown tonight.
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1: Yes, interesting piece by Paul Sakal from Nine Media out tonight too, suggesting that tomorrow the coalition leader, Angus Taylor, will come out with a brand new immigration policy. Revealing that he'll slash migration to about a third of the current intake. I think the One Nation Party have come up with 130,000 net migration, haven't they? And apparently, according to Paul Sakal, he's a well-respected journalist for Nine Media, he's saying that Angus Taylor's going to come up with a figure of 100,000 and suggest that it's going to be budget neutral, which I'm sure will be severely contested by the government, because reducing immigration numbers, as we know, does affect the Australian economy. Anyway, the migration battles continue. Thanks for all the texts as well. Soft Dog says, Gina answers to no one. Yes, all right. From what it's worth, I buy my tobacco legally, but with all the illegal chop-chop shops that have been shut down on the coast, it's easier to get a bag of nose beers than it is to get a

0: illegal tobacco at the moment, says my texter. Yes. One of my texters, Tony, says, it's not working, the ban. I went to a shop the other day and got sent to the boat ramp. I'm 56 years old. It was like some Maxwell Smart thing, childish and stupid. Yeah, well, the thing is having – this is the problem. You'd wish law enforcement well, but they haven't created an illegal market, as we know. Trying to police your way out of illegal markets has, in the past, with other drugs, been notoriously difficult, in fact, impossible. The people who think you can suddenly tobacco is going to be different – personally, I don't see that, but you know, others obviously have a different view. All righty, we've got Dan Lambeth coming up next, and then Rod Imey is taking us Monday night travelling to Morocco. Let's talk science.
1: Nightlife Science.
0: Well, forget about long-haul flights around the globe. How about a seven-hour trip to space? SpaceX has just set a new record with its Crew 13 mission for NASA, carrying four astronauts from Florida's Space Coast to the ISS, the International Space Station, in just 7 hours and 55 minutes. It's the fastest journey there ever by an American spacecraft. They didn't just shave a few minutes off the old record. The previous US spacecraft record was 12 hours and 33 minutes, while the fastest trip by astronauts in a US vehicle was 14 hours and 43 minutes. How did they manage to get there so quickly? And what does it actually feel like to make a space commute at that speed? Let's take a look at it, and also the latest from the world of space and science with science communicator Dan Lambeth. Dan, good evening to you. Welcome to Nightlife.
2: Evening, Phil. How are you going?
0: I'm very well. I don't know much about space travel, Dan, apart from marvelling at it. But that's quick. I mean, they turned up the rocket a bit more, did they?
2: Well, you know, it sounds quick, and this was from a few days ago. It was the Crew 13 mission, which was a Crew Dragon headed for the ISS. And look, this was just part of the regular crew rotations, Phil. Yeah, typically the US astronauts spend about 6 months up on the space station. Yeah. But as you said, this time they reached the space station in just under 8 hours after launching from Florida, compared to the previous record with astronauts on board, which was set set last year, and that was 14 hours and 43 minutes. So, yeah, what do you do to get up there that quickly? I mean, actually what it comes down to is more so physics than anything else. It's not, you know, pumping some more energy through the rocket boosters or anything like that. I mean, back in the day when they were flying the Gemini missions back in the 1960s, in fact, they got even quicker. So they were even quicker to docking in orbit, because the quickest they had an Agena target vehicle, which they would go up and practice their docking maneuvers. This was when they were just learning how to dock spacecraft together. But they'd send this Agena target vehicle up into orbit, and then 90 minutes later, they'd launch a Gemini spacecraft into the same orbit, and that could catch up quite quickly, right? Just 90 minutes later. So Gemini 11 ended up doing it in just 94 minutes, which is even a lot faster than the 7 hours and 55 minutes we're talking about now. But but the transit time really comes down to where the ISS is when you launch. So, you need to take a little while once you're in space to actually catch up to it. But so it really comes down to the choices that are made during the mission design phase. Mm. And
0: when they're in the capsule, do they actually do any flying anyway? It's all automated, isn't it?
2: Yeah, for the most part, it's automated, and certainly once you get close to the spacecraft that you're docking with, if that's the International Space Station or whatever it happens to be, it's all automated at that stage, because the last thing we want is two spacecraft crashing into each other in low Earth orbit. So for the most part, it is all automated, and we see that all the time with the Dragon capsule, the cargo, the resupply missions. They're just uncrewed spacecraft that go up, fly through basically an autopilot system, and then dock through that same system, and it's as easy as that.
0: What's going on with the International Space Station at the moment, Dan? It's reaching the end of its life, isn't it?
2: It is. And look, you know, there's at the moment they've got, four Crew 13. These are the ones that just arrived. They've got some Crew 12 people up there as well that haven't left yet. They've got a few cosmonauts. So there's 11 at the moment on the space station. And then you've got three Chinese astronauts on the Chinese space station. But yeah, if you're wondering what they actually do up there, well, yeah, a few of the experiments that they're currently looking at are related to things like human health and biology. And one of the things they're looking at is an enzyme that's linked to Parkinson's disease. And in space, this particular enzyme forms larger structures when it's grown in the lab than it does on Earth. So that helps them to design targeted drugs with fewer side effects. And they're also studying neurodegenerative disorders like Alzheimer's, for example. So, you know, Phil, when people ask me, you know, what's the point of having a space station orbiting the Earth? You know, we could be spending that money back here. Well, this is part of it. I mean, what they learn in space often means we get a better quality of life on Earth. And it is a pity that it's being decommissioned probably in late 2030, but hopefully we will have a replacement by then. It's just not up there yet.
0: No, it's not. Dan Lambeth with us, Science Communicator. We're talking science. We've learned a lot, I guess, I mean, about what happens to people in space, partly because of the ISS, haven't we? New research is looking at some of the challenges that astronauts face, from disrupted sleep and body clocks to changes in gut and bone mass. I mean, the truth is we were not evolved to live up there, and it's not that great, is it? Tell me about sleeping, for example.
2: Oh, you're spot on. I mean, you know, space flight's not easy on the body. High G-forces during launch and re-entry. I mean, 1 minute you're walking around normally on the Earth, the next minute you're floating around in space. You know, there's no adaptation time. Adaptation sort of goes out the window. But in terms of sleep, I mean, there's been a lot of interest lately because we talk about humans living on Mars, and there's a bit of a problem there because a day on Mars is about 40 minutes longer than it is on Earth. So can you imagine constantly waking and sleeping 40 minutes later and then another 40 minutes later and later and later every day? That's going to disrupt the natural body clock. And NASA has got an experiment running right now, actually, where there are four volunteers that have been locked inside a habitat which is simulating life on Mars. And they've just recently moved to the 24-hour, 40-minute day to try and simulate Mars. So I'm looking forward to the results of that one, Phil. They're probably not going to get those results until next year. But, you know, astronauts in the ISS have probably got an even harder time because their day consists of 16 sunrises and sunsets. So they're basically completely out of whack. I mean, it's like being permanently jet-lagged for them. It could be midnight, but outside it's bright sunshine. They're normally given about 8.5 hours to sleep, but they often only manage to get about six, which then becomes a chronic sleeping restriction, and that's associated with a measurable drop in performance. But yeah, this is an ongoing problem. Despite all the technology and science we have being thrown at it, this is a problem for them.
0: And so is the movement of the gut, which is fundamental to us, of course. Microgravity causes a lot of digestive problems, which you could imagine, couldn't you?
2: You could, yeah. I mean, look, you can imagine the motion sickness that they get, which is called space adaptation syndrome, which happens to about 70% of people. I mean, we think of these astronauts as being, you know, the greatest, fittest, you know, healthiest humans, but they go into space and about 70% of them end up getting sick within a few hours. But in terms of the specific ones that we've seen recently with the gut, what we're talking about here is actually constipation. Now, imagine how unpleasant this would be in space, where you don't have any gravity to sort of help everything move in the right direction. And on top of that, you're constipated anyway. I mean, it looks like the microgravity environment is the problem here, because the food is not moving through the digestive tract like it should. It remains in the intestines for longer, and the bacteria then goes to work breaking down proteins instead of fiber. Now, I'm no doctor, Phil, but you know, we are constantly being told to eat more fibre, so none of this sounds particularly desirable to me. And the resulting stomach issues can actually be linked back to other problems like things like anxiety and ability to concentrate as well. And of course, this happens to people on Earth as well. I mean, if people are confined to bed, for example, over a long period of time, this is exactly the sort of problem that they get as well. So the researchers are looking at, you know, what kind of interventions can we create for these people.
0: You can more easily break your bones in space.
2: You can. And the loss of bone density in astronauts for a while, they lose about 1% to 2% of their bone density every month in space, which is a lot. That would take decades here on Earth. But yeah. It is quite a lot, and it's a big concern for Mars missions because of the time that they would spend in space. But, you know, even if they do 2 hours a day on a treadmill, the other 22 hours is spent floating around in essentially zero gravity. So that's a lot of inactivity. Now, you do recover a little bit when you get back on Earth, but there's been a recent study that found that the longer missions are actually increasing hip fractures, of all things, in the months after the astronauts return to Earth. So, you know, Lucky the astronauts are so well paid, Phil, and that's a separate sarcasm, of course, because their pay is based on government pay scales. But you know, you're looking around 100,000 to 150,000 a year, depending on which country we're talking about. But yeah, you know, all of this research on astronaut health, it kind of makes it less and less appealing as a job to me.
0: I would think so. Dan Lambert, yeah. But it's just finally before you leave. I mean, everyone was appalled, I think, by the news of that Fly Dubai hijacking last week. Was it a hijacking? Well, I suppose it was. When one of the pilots attempted to disable or kill the other pilot, the chief pilot, the second officer, as it were, attacked the main pilot and put the aircraft into a steep dive, obviously attempting to crash and kill everybody. I mean, there's one, more than at least one commentator observed, you know, protecting passengers from fellow passengers is one matter, but when you're trying to protect passengers from the crew, I mean, that really raises aviation security to a new and maybe impossible level, doesn't it?
2: It does, and we do have to keep it in perspective, though. I mean, you're always hearing things, you know, aviation's the safest form of travel and all this sort of thing. But if we want to look at these incidents that have occurred, and there have been a few of them, I can go back to probably the 1980s. There was a captain of a Japan Airlines flight who crashed deliberately, short of the runway in Tokyo. I mean, just recently we had China Eastern. That was in 2022. And we had Air India last year. We still don't officially know what happened to that. And then even Malaysian Airlines, Flight 370, we still can't rule out suicide for that one either. So, look, when I added it up, I could easily pick out about half a dozen flights in about 45 years of aviation, you know, during which time there were over a billion flights in total. So, you know, horrible things happen, but these certainly shouldn't stop anybody from flying.
0: Yeah, and what the solution to it is, other than more intense screening, I do not know. Well, but they're going to have to rethink this, how the door is locked, aren't they? Probably.
2: Well, I don't know if that's the answer, Phil. Like, what I think is they need to look at is the recruiting process, to be honest. Yeah. Because, I mean, this particular pilot on Fly Dubai was a known risk. I mean, he was known to Oman. I mean, how did he end up with a job at Fly Dubai in the first place? Yeah. And we've seen this before. We had an Atlas jet that crashed in Houston when the first officer, who had a history of being a really, really bad pilot, was given a job on a 767 regardless and ended up crashing the plane. So, of course, we need to look at things like mental health and monitor that as well, because there are certain times during people's lives when maybe they shouldn't be in direct control of the lives of 300 other people.
0: Hear, hear to that. All right, Dan, terrific to talk, as always. Thank you.
2: Thanks, Phil.
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0: Yes, all right, we're going Monday Night Travelling with Rod very shortly, but here's a walk around with Dr. Hook.

0: Dr. Hook and Walk Right In. Always a great outfit, I think. Anyway, 1-300-800-222. Keep the number handy because we have the Mighty Challenge on the way. Just back on illegal tobacco, one of my texters says there must be thousands of containers full of illegal cigarettes or tobacco to supply the Australian market right now. They aren't hiding it on paintings and chair legs. Why is it so hard to shut down most of it? I know it's a frustrating issue, but, you know, you think the same about the huge amounts of cocaine that comes out of the country or methamphetamines. When you get the stats about how many containers go through Australian ports and the capacity to inspect them, you begin to get a sense of reality about just how difficult all this can be. All right, let's go Monday Night Travelling with Rod Imey.
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0: Yes, well, if that music sounds familiar, Game of Thrones fans will know exactly where we're heading. Tonight we're off to Morocco, and specifically the beautiful coastal city of Essaouira, with its ancient stone ramparts and crashing Atlantic waves, winding lanes and colourful markets. Essaouira has attracted artists and musicians and free spirits for decades. Orson Welles filmed Othello here in the 1950s, and decades later, Game of Thrones arrived, using Essaouira as Astapor, where Daenerys takes command of the Unsullied. Our guide to Morocco tonight is travel writer and photographer Rod Imey, who's just returned from there. Rod, good evening to you. Welcome back.
1: Salam alaikum, Philip. Good to be back. Yes, good to be back.
0: This is not your first time you've been to Morocco. You first went back there when you were, I think, 16, didn't you?
1: No, I'm a regular visitor to Morocco. Every 45 years I go. Yes, yeah. So look, I've got to say, and I know what your question's going to be, it was a pretty awkward introduction to Morocco 45 years ago. We took the ferry from Algeciras across to Tangier. Mm-hmm. We were a small group of high school students with one grown-up with us, and we got set upon by touts, and it was tough, yeah.
0: Ah, dear. Anyway, we're back.
1: We are back.
0: 50 years later. And you were travelling in rather more comfort this time.
1: Oh, substantially more comfort, yes. Listeners will be familiar with me talking about the Swan Hellenic Diana, which I've done a few trips on now. And, yes, it's a beautiful ship, and I'm getting very used to travelling in its comfort. And it's got to be, I think, the way to see things. I'm becoming very enamoured with this form of small ship cruising, which listeners will probably be used to me rabbiting on about that. So we were able to drop in on three ports. Yep. Along the coast of Morocco. We didn't get inland to the famous places like Fez and Marrakesh, although I have colleagues who've been to these places, and they just love the Marrakesh in particular, although some critics will say it's bordering on over-tourism, although I haven't been able to ascertain that myself. But hello, Bev Mulzard. I know you're very much in love with Morocco, and I hope to talk to you about it soon. But, so we started off, predictably enough, in Casablanca. So we bypassed Tangier, thankfully, this time, and landed in Casablanca. And I know you've got some questions about this one, Phil, about Casablanca.
0: Well, yeah, I know. Casablanca is it's people think it's going to be a very romantic place, but it's not.
1: It's not really. It's just a bustling, shiny metropolis.
0: Yeah, it's hardly worth visiting, don't you think?
1: Well, look, it's not a standout thing. I mean, it's an interesting city, as all interesting, all cities have their interesting things. Look, there was a Rick's Cafe just near the port.
0: Of course our
1: bus drove past it. But it's a recreation. I have not been inside to see.
0: I wouldn't bother.
1: Well, I didn't. Yeah. But I know people who have, and it's just cashing in on that. I mean, anyone who knows the movie, and that's most of us, will know that none of it was filmed in Morocco, much less Casablanca, and that none of the cast, directors or crew or anybody even set foot in Morocco.
0: No.
1: Because when it was filmed in 1942, the whole place was under enemy occupation, so it was pretty much impossible to do that. It was all sound stages in Burbank, California and so forth, yeah.
0: Yeah, exactly right, exactly right. It's not... the film is named Casablanca, but it's got nothing to do with the town of Casablanca.
1: Well, yeah.
0: But Essaouira is a different kettle of fish altogether, isn't it? Now, this is quite a destination. Tell us about it.
1: Well, look, if I had to, from my limited experience, and I have to confess this from the outset, Essaouira was my favourite place in Morocco from the few places that I visited. It is a charming, and I use that word guardedly because it's a bit of a cliche, but it is beautifully preserved medieval ancient city with a lot of the hubbub and the buzz still as you'd expect from a genuine, authentic, old-fashioned town. So we've got the Medina, which you know about, and, of course, those couple of scenes that you introduced from Game of Thrones where Daenerys gathers her Unsullied to create her private army, where they're all lined up on the seawall. And in those battlements above the coastal fort. And I stood right there, and I must admit, I got a little bit of a shiver, but I didn't mind saying, because it's a beautifully preserved medieval fort, and the Medina is kind of, it's a lot more chill than people might remember of African and Middle Eastern sort of medinas and bazaars and souks, because they can get a bit frantic sometimes, and you sort of got to brush people off with a stick. With none of that. None of that. I even had a shave when a barber coerced me to come and sit down. He was a charming young guy, sat me down and absolutely went to work like an artisan. If you could possibly do that to my face. It was lovely. And, you know, you want to buy souvenirs when you go to places, and quite often you get confronted with tat made in countries a long way from wherever it is you're visiting. And this was not the case. The Medina in Essaouira has quite a strong artist community, and they're setting up their painters, their sculptors, their carvers, their artisans and handicraft people of all kinds of things. So you can get really nice stuff there. So that's a good place to go. And we walked through there. We had an excellent meal at the restaurant there, obviously seafood, because it is an ancient fishing port. And they're still pulling fish out of the sea. And this always amazes me when I go to a fishing port anywhere in the world and you see fish laid out on the tables and stuff. And I'm like, gosh, is our poor ocean still managing to deliver fish in this quantity? So we got small fish, oceanic pelagic fish, because we're right bang on the Atlantic Ocean there with Essaouira. A lot of squid too, and they do a really good job of that in various types. And of course, vegetarian is pretty common there as well. Mm. So we had all of that, I must admit, and I really enjoyed my time there.
0: Yeah. So you got there after a bus ride from Safi, did you?
1: Yes. Now that was interesting in itself, because it's about 2 hours from the port where the ship docked. And we jumped on a nice comfy coach, but the roads vary between, billiard table freeways and kind of like off-road Albie Mangles stuff. I couldn't help thinking that it bore a striking resemblance to our own, and I'm talking about South Australia here, our own Mallee, with its limestone and sandstone and barren wastes, if you want to call it that, very similar. And not helped along by the fact that they have lots and lots of eucalypt trees all over the place, lining the streets, lining the roads everywhere. So, and that's, I suppose it's better that they chop those down than whatever they've got left of native foliage.
0: Yeah. Yes, that's true. But the town itself, from all reports though, Essaouira, is still has a lot of its original charm.
1: Absolutely.
0: Not like Casablanca, for example, which is just a modern metropolis.
1: Well, look, just switching back to Casablanca briefly, you did mention the Hasantoun Mosque. Now, if any of the, and I'm sure at least half the listeners know what I'm talking about, when we talk about the beautiful, and I really do mean exquisite, mosques that are all along the, in the Arab Emirates, for example, in Dubai and Abu Dhabi and so forth, they are just exquisite. They really are. And this one in Casablanca is no exception. It's palatial, it's expansive, and it's made into incredible detail, right down to the tiny little mosaics and stuff that they've got there. So that's, I'm not one to particularly hang around mosques and churches and temples. I mean, they're everywhere you go, but you can't help be impressed with these structures. There's a lot of thought and a meticulous detail and stuff. Quite lovely, to be honest with you.
0: Yeah. Yes. All right. So, if you're on a Morocco trip, you probably, I don't know, I've been myself, but I would think you want to include, you have to include Marrakesh, I think, but Essaouira definitely. And if you get a chance to get to Fez, you really should. It's a wonder of the world.
1: Yeah, well, look. Again, people have got preconceptions about places in North Africa and Middle East and stuff like that. And I must admit, it's only been the last decade or so that I've really managed to, excuse the term, immerse myself in these places again. And everywhere I go, I really am impressed.
0: Yeah.
1: You know, Jordan was fantastic. Egypt was crazy but fantastic. And, of course, the other places, and Oman, my God, you know. So these places are worthy of visiting, absolutely. I'm sorry that the place is in such a turmoil at the moment because tourism is suffering, as you fully expect.
0: Well, there's a whole lot of political turmoil in the north, isn't there?
1: My gosh.
0: Migration issues, yeah.
1: Well, even in Morocco, and I know you're dying to ask me, Phil, but that top section, the northern part up near Spain, it's been – there was that migration – thing just recently where thousands of people stormed from one side of Morocco to the other. There's a Spanish enclave up there, and there was some misinformation distributed around the place, as so often happens these days, and everyone said, oh, look, it's free to go to Spain. So they all ran across the border, and, of course, it wasn't. And when they got there, they found they had to go back again, and that was just an awful mess. But that whole top section there – the history of that goes back centuries. It's a bit of they've got a bit of a separatist culture going up there with a little revolution occasionally. So that's been tumultuous for as long as up there. And the people, a lot of people in Morocco speak an ancient language called Berber. And I know that the listeners will know this, but that language is related to ancient Egyptian and Hebrew, so it's an thousands of year old language that's prevalent all the way across North Africa and into the Middle East a little bit, and that was something that amazed me. I'm traveling the world, you get to fill in a lot of gaps, and there's plenty of gaps to fill in. And then, of course, I've got a whole different script as well. It looks like something you'd see on an alien spacecraft. So that's another thing that's a beautiful thing about discovering unusual places in the world.
0: All right, check it out, Morocco. All right, Rod, good to talk, as always.
1: Always a pleasure, Phil. Always a pleasure. See you again soon.
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0: All right, I'm in on a trip to Morocco, but yeah, I'm my own travels there. I would you can't see everywhere in the world, but fares is something else. It's quite an assault on the senses. Just incredible. Thanks. I've heard Morocco is pretty unsafe for women in Egypt also. They are difficult places. That is true for female travellers. No question about that. 1-300-800-222 is my number. You know what? We're about to play the Mighty Challenge. First one for the week. Who's going to win tonight? Look, it could be you. May as well be.

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1: ABC News with David Rollins. Climate experts say Australia has to get serious about a managed phase-out of fossil fuel production as high-level climate talks get underway in Fiji. Prime Minister Anthony Albanese is joining global leaders for the four-day pre-COP conference ahead of next month's main event in Turkey. Some Pacific leaders, including in Vanuatu and Tuvalu, have repeatedly called for Australia to stop expanding fossil fuels. Dr. Simon Bradshaw is the Senior Climate Advisor and COP31 lead at Greenpeace and says there is weariness about what's seen as doublespeak from Australia.
2: On the one hand, a commitment to climate leadership on the world stage. On the other hand, continuing to approve new coal and gas projects back home.
1: American Karl Deisseroth and Germans Peter Hagemann and Georg Nagel have won the 2026 Nobel Prize in Medicine for their discoveries on optogenetics. The Nobel Assembly says optogenetics makes it possible to switch on or off the activity of individual nerve cells and is used in laboratories around the world to reveal the mysteries of the human brain. The Prize for Medicine kicks off the annual Nobel announcements with the awards for physics, chemistry, literature, peace and economics to follow in the coming days. Spain will head to snap elections at the end of next month, with the incumbent progressive government attempting to win another term. The BBC's Guy Hedgecoe has the latest.
3: Pedro Sanchez's decision to bring the election forward by several months was announced in a live address to the country. It was triggered by Congress's rejection last week of a series of measures tackling the housing crisis presented by his left-wing coalition government. Polls show Sanchez's socialists, who have been mired in a series of scandals, trailing the Conservative People's Party, which many expect to attempt to form a government with the far-right Vox. But Mr. Sanchez hopes to use the housing issue to his benefit and mobilise left-wing voters on the campaign trail.
1: The Cancer Council says Queensland's crackdown on shops selling illegal cigarettes has also pushed some people to quit smoking. New data shows the state's legal tobacco sales rose 55% in the first month after new laws took effect in November last year. The federal government is pushing back on calls for a cut to the tobacco excise in order to make legal cigarettes cheaper. Cancer Council Australia CEO Jacinta Redden says Queensland's results show law enforcement is having a positive effect.
4: Callers to Quitline have increased over this time, which shows that a crackdown on illicit tobacco does lead people to look to quit. And quitting is a really important part of our public policy response to tobacco.
1: Northern Territory Police say they've received 9 reports of OC spray being used since a trial allowing the private purchase of pepper spray began a year ago. Over the past 12 months, more than 3,700 people bought the self-defence weapon, while 46 prohibited buyers were identified and 69 illegal cans were seized. Local retailer Warren Smith says most people are buying OC spray for safety reasons.
5: The most people that buy it will be like females, say anywhere in the 20s, mid-20s, right up to 60s.
1: A group of endurance athletes have completed a 2-week relay from Perth to Bondi Beach to raise awareness for domestic violence support service Beyond DV. The 6 athletes ran around the clock with someone on the move every second of the day and night across the 3,800-kilometre cross-country trek. Speaking at the Bondi Pavilion finish line, runner Hayden Sumner says thinking of the greater cause kept him going through the long physical challenge.
6: I thought back to those victims and the nights they probably go through, and the sun comes up and I get to have a bowl of cereal and a terrible coffee and get on with my day, where for them the struggle doesn't stop. So I think that's something I really kept leaning on.
1: Turning to sport, and the Adelaide Crows AFL list boss says the club will listen to any pitches for contracted defender Nick Murray. However, it's unlikely to let him go. North Melbourne says the defender is keen to join the club and it would propose a deal to the Crows. Murray is contracted until the end of 2028, but hasn't been a regular feature in the Crows lineup this year. Crows list manager Jared Roughead says Murray understands he's contracted for 2 more years, but Adelaide will hear out an

0: offer.
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2: A partly cloudy day expected with a high chance of showers, most likely in the early afternoon. Winds nor'westerly, shifting south to south-westerly, 25 to 35 kilometres per hour in the early afternoon. A low of 11 and a maximum of 18 for Tuesday. Wednesday, a partly cloudy day, 9 to 17. And Thursday, sunny, 7 to 23.
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Yes, well, hello and how are you? Philip Clark with you on ABC Radio. This is Nightlife. It's Monday in some parts of the country. It's Tuesday in others. I hope you're well. Eastern time, it's 6 minutes past midnight. In Queensland, it's 6 minutes past 11. In Western Australia, it's 6 minutes past nine. In South Australia, it's 24 to midnight. And in the Territory, it's 24 to 11. I know this is post-daylight saving time, you see. From midnight in Perth, by the way, you're going to be losing your FM signal. Now, you'll also, from 1 a.m. to 5 in Wagen and surrounding areas, you'll lose your AM signal. 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I've put that discussions from last week with quantum physicist Jim Al-Khalili about time up there. What a conversation that was. What a story that was. Jim Al-Khalili is up there. And also, Dan Jones had a very entertaining tour for us through the great castles of the world too. And that hour is up there too. So check it out on the ABC Listen app. Just put Nightlife into the search bar of the Listen app and away you go. Or you can stream us off the website, abc.net.au/nightlife. If you can't find anything, just put the search bar query on. 1-300-800-222. All right, we've got the Mighty Challenge coming up. 25 questions, 5 categories, and if you can answer question 25, you know what? You will be a winner. Issues of the day in the last hour of the program. I don't know if you saw the news today about Australia's oldest man, Ken Weeks. He turned 113. he's walking. He looks after himself, and he's in a home, but he makes his own bed in the nursing home. How you go? Apparently, we're going to have lots of people over 100 because of the aging demographic. What's the secret to it anyway? Would that interest you in living a very long life, I wonder? 1-300-800-222. And we'll have an edition of American Insight with Bruce Walpe in the last hour of the program as well. But in the meantime, if you're all set and ready, you know what? So am I. Diana from Woodnilling says, I'm so pleased daylight saving started. Hopefully won't fall asleep during the great quiz. Yes, just Ray in the Bay. oh, hang on, Ray, I'll get back to that. I love daylight saving, says Beverly in Queensland. Queensland and WA, of course, do not have daylight saving. I love it. In Queensland, we don't have it, but that means we get the Mighty Challenge at 11 and not midnight. I don't have to stay awake so long to catch it. Yes, somebody's texted in saying there's absolutely nothing better than a cuppa and listening to the radio. There's something weirdly magical about it. I know. Amanda from Newcastle, but he's in Perth, says, evening, Phil, it's a ridiculously civilised 9 p.m. It is. Well, it's about 9 past 9 at the moment. I'm looking forward to nailing the Mighty Challenge tonight, being 3 hours less tired than usual. I'm heading off to Christmas Island tomorrow. I'll try and contact you from another exotic location. Yeah, no, do so. I would be interested to. I'm trying to think. I think we have had a phone call from Christmas Island in the past.

0: 1-300-800-222 is the number. Jen says, only 2308 up in Brisbane. I know, yes. Well, daylight saving, these confusing time zones are going to continue. All right, if everyone is set and ready, let's get into it. The Mighty Challenge. 25 questions in 5 categories. Our categories tonight are girls and boys, end of a century, country house, song 2, coffee and TV. Right, category number 1, girls and boys. Category number 2, end of a century. Category number 3, country house. Category number 4, song 2. And category number 5, coffee and TV. Craig from Parramatta is going to kick us off. G'day, Craig.
1: Hi, Philip. How are you?
0: I am exceptionally well, Craig. Yeah.
1: Now, I was listening to you explain those time zones before. I wonder if we'll ever get to an even keel, but it's been a discussion for a long time now, but it's that time of year, isn't it?
0: Well, some countries in the world have just one time zone, don't they?
1: They do.
0: I think China has, you know, it's a vast country, but I think they only have one time zone. So
1: yeah,
0: I think that's right.
1: Mm? Yeah. Anyway, we might get there one day.
0: You won't get agreement about it. I'm just warning you now, Craig. Girls and boys, end of a century, country house, coffee and TV, song 2. What do you reckon?
1: Give me coffee and tea, Philip.
0: Coffee and TV.
1: TV, sorry.
0: Yeah, that's all right. Coffee and TV. Question number 1. Mocha takes its name from a port in which Middle Eastern country?
1: Oh, got me right off the bat. France. We'll go France.
0: Not France, Craig. No. Thanks, mate. See ya. Bye-bye. Not France. Fitzy from Coogee. G'day, Fitzy. Have we got you, Fitzy?
2: Oh, yeah, I'm here. Yeah. Can you hear me?
0: Yeah, gotcha.
2: Oh, good.
0: Coffee and TV. Mocha takes its name from a port in which Middle Eastern country?
2: I don't know, so I'll just guess Saudi Arabia.
0: Not Saudi Arabia, but thank you. Not Saudi Arabia. Kylie from Daysdale. G'day, Kylie.
3: Oh, good day, Phil. I haven't rang you for a while. It's nearly 10 years since you started. Shall I just?
0: I know. Me? Actually, I'm trying to remember the actual day.
3: I can't remember.
0: It's in this month.
3: October or
0: no, it's in this month. It's October. November. It was October. So that's right. This month we'll celebrate me doing 10 years here on Nightlife. Exactly.
3: Well, it's been a pleasure listening to you and Dave's looking well. Thank you very much for the postcards he sent me. He's an absolute darling. He's a gentleman.
0: Good on
3: yourself.
0: He is a gentleman. He's a gentleman, a scholar, and
3: absolutely. And look, the AFL season was wonderful. It's all gone. The NRL season's gone. I miss it already. Bring it back on the ABC. Fantastic stuff. Good stuff.
0: I shouted downstairs to my wife the other day. I said, relief is at hand. The football season is over.
3: Why did Nick Spag this evening with me?
0: Yeah, I know. Well, she's a fan of many things, but footy is not one of them.
3: I'll have a little stab at this one. It's either Marrakesh or Monaco. I don't know. But I'll
0: Mocha takes its name from a port in which Middle Eastern country?
3: I'll say Monaco. There you go.
0: Not in Monaco, no. Yeah,
3: thanks,
0: Kylie. Yeah. See ya. Bye-bye. No. Justin from Frankston. G'day, Justin.
4: G'day, Phil. I can't believe it. 10 years already.
0: I know. Goes like that, hey?
4: It feels like I've just spoken to you for only 5 years.
0: I know. We should look up the actual date. I can't remember the exact date it was, but it was in October. I know that. Yeah.
4: So if it was 10 years ago, you would have done this 2016.
0: That's it. That is it.
4: Well, I wish you all the best and hope you continue on with this nice career that you've got going.
0: Thank you, Justin. Question number 1, we're in coffee and TV. Mocha takes its name from a port in which Middle Eastern country?
4: I'm going to say India.
0: Not India. Justin, no. Thanks, mate. See ya. Bye-bye. Soft Dog says, Phil, there might be a few weeks left for the Sydney Football Club. There are a few things to sort out. Yes, that is true. That is true. It's taking a ridiculously long period of time, isn't it? I just don't really quite understand it from the point of view of the women involved in this. I cannot understand what's taking so long. Anyway, 1-300-800-222 is the number. April in Collaroy says, yes, as you said, Phil, China uses one time zone, but its geographical size means it spans five natural time zones. It must get very confusing, I would think. Well, it's school holidays. Tommy is a young bloke in Perth. G'day, Tommy.
5: Hey, how are you?
0: Not too bad. No, pretty well. Question number one, coffee and TV. Mocha takes its name from a port in which Middle Eastern country?
5: Oh, I don't know. Is it Israel?
0: It's not Israel, Tommy, no. No.
5: Have a great night.
0: Have a great night, Tommy. How's the holes going?
5: Pretty good. Yeah. I got back from Melbourne last week. That was fun. So I've just been relaxing.
0: Good.
5: It's good. Have a great night.
0: You too. See you, mate. Bye-bye. I always love it when young people say they're relaxing, when kids say they're relaxing. What does it mean to relax when you're a kid? Yeah. 1-300-800-222 is the number. Bob from Greenacre. Hello, Bob.
6: G'day, Phil. How are you doing?
0: Not too bad. Coffee and TV we're in. Mocha takes its name from a port in which Middle Eastern country?
6: Well, at least I'll give a Middle Eastern country. I'll say Turkey.
0: Not Turkey, no. Not Turkey. I wonder if you describe Turkey as a Middle Eastern country anyway, Bob. I wonder whether
6: I was thinking that because it does go into Europe as well.
0: Yeah, I always think of Turkey, or as they call it these days, that's the country that's on that straddles it, isn't it? It straddles the east and the west. So
6: I was always down there until the Anzacs, the Turkish era after the First World War.
0: Yeah. So Bob, it's not Turkey, but thank you anyway.
6: Thank you. Cheers.
0: Bye. Josie from Budgie Boy says, "Does your wife realise? Sure, it's the end of the footy season, but it's cricket season starting." Well, yeah, no, I don't have as much skin in the cricket season, I must say. But love Test matches, but there's so much cricket on that just seems meaningless to me. Justin from Wurunga says the AFL season's over. Can we give AFL talk a rest for at least till February? Yeah, no, Justin, I've already called down the stairs. Footy season's over. 1-300-800-222. Dr. Pat of Q says, Phil, marvellous Melbourne. We only have two seasons. There's footy season and, oh, God, I wish it was footy season. David from Singleton's got the right answer here. I wonder whether Dick from Wollongong has it. G'day, Dick.
7: G'day, Phil, again. How are you?
0: Oh, not too bad. Hey, tell me, Mocha takes its name from a port in which Middle Eastern country?
7: Can I make a little interesting thing about the I know the answer. It's the Yemen or Yemen.
0: Yemen, it is correct.
7: It was in the news recently about the Houthis. Do you know Yemen, what it's got in common with Sudan, Ukraine, Ivory Coast, Congo and Lebanon and Gambia?
0: You're going to tell me, Dick.
7: Well, they can be called the simple names, or the word "the" goes before them. The Gambia, the Yemen, the Argentine, the Ukraine, there's a few countries that have acceptable terms with the before it. But anyway, yeah, it's Yemen.
0: The Germany, the UK. Oh, yeah, hang on. What about the UK?
7: Yeah, that is...
0: That works with them, doesn't it? The UK,
7: Well, there's certain countries like the Democratic Republic of Congo, the Netherlands, etc. They have the in front
0: of
7: them.
0: Yeah, the Netherlands has it, yeah.
7: Yeah, but others have you can leave the out of it, and Ukraine or the Ukraine, Yemen or the Yemen, Gambia or the Gambia, Yeah, they can have either, with or without.
0: Yep.
7: Yeah.
0: Yemen. Anyway, I noticed in the news today,

0: Dick, that the Yemeni government say they're going to have a concerted effort to knock over the Houthis,
1: yes.
0: Which does surprise me. I cannot understand why Saudi Arabia, with its sophisticated, with its sophisticated military jets they buy from the US and all the money they've got, why they simply can't knock over the Houthis. But anyway,
1: tried it a number of years ago, and they had got a bloody nose.
0: Yeah, it does seem odd, doesn't it? I mean, the Houthis seem to be a force with, you know, 50 mil machine guns in the back of Toyotas. I mean, you'd think they couldn't be that difficult to bowl over, but anyway.
1: No, they're very resilient. It's actually what they call the North Yemen. And the South Yemen is the government that's supported by Saudi Arabia.
0: Yeah.
1: It's kind of split in two. Yeah, yeah.
0: Yes. All right. Question number two. We're in coffee and TV. You can move.
1: Yeah, well, I'll stick with that. Thanks, Phil.
0: Coffee and TV. Which long-running Neighbours character was played by Ian Smith?
1: Coffee and tea. Look, sorry. I've never watched it, so... yeah, I'll pass on that. I don't know a lot about these, but that I don't know.
0: So, no worries. Well, see ya.
1: Thanks.
0: Bye.
1: Thanks anyway. Bye.
0: Bye-bye. No, that's all right. Lots of people have never watched very popular shows. Do not worry about it. Karen from Altona. Hi, Karen.
2: Hello.
0: Question number two. Which long-running Neighbours character was played by Ian Smith?
2: Do you watch Neighbours? Can I get another name, I suppose? I know Jason was in it in Farley. I'll say Jerry.
0: Not Jerry. Thanks, Karen. See ya. No, not Jerry. Simone from Ballarat. Hi, Simone.
3: How are you, Phil?
0: I'm exceedingly well. Yes.
3: Oh, that's very good. That's so much better than just well, isn't it? You're exceedingly well.
0: I am exceedingly well.
3: You're passing all expectation.
0: Well, I'm still actually. I suppose that's right. On my KPIs, I'm still trying to shake off the absolute remnants of that coldy thing that I had a week or so ago. But
3: yeah,
0: anyway, still hanging around.
3: Yep, still lurking.
0: Still hanging around.
3: Mm.
0: Question number two, which long-running Neighbours character was played by Ian Smith?
3: Was it Harold?
0: Yes, it was.
3: What's that got to do with coffee?
0: Coffee and TV.
3: Oh, coffee and TV, right.
0: Yeah. Basically, we can ask anything in a category like
3: this. You remember Harold? He got lost at sea and then he turned up again, remember, a few years later?
0: I don't remember that, but I'll take your word for it, Simone.
3: Yeah, he got lost at sea and then about 10 years later he turned up.
0: I got written back into it.
3: he turned up and he'd forgotten who he was.
0: A friend of mine who writes TV shows says this is the difficulties you get into. He said you develop a great character and then all of a sudden the character says, oh, no, I've got a great job in Los Angeles. No, I've got a gig with an American soap, and so I've got to, you know, I'm going there. They need me there next week, and I'll be gone for 8 months.
3: Yeah.
0: And he says, all of a sudden, as a writer, you have to sit in the writing room and think, well, what's going to happen? Is he going to get knocked over by a train? Is he going to?
3: Well, I think Harold went out for fishing, and he never came back.
0: Yeah, well, that's it.
3: No, but then it was a good, like, 15 years later, and he must have thought, oh, you know, wouldn't mind.
0: He must have been out of work. It must have been out of work again.
3: Well, I didn't want to say that, and then he turned back up on the beach just walking around. He didn't know who he was. It wasn't bad. It was a good storyline. But
0: I think that's what happened to, well, I'm sure when I spoke to the writer of Offspring, that's what happened to Patrick. You remember Patrick, the really most popular guy on the show, suddenly got killed. And this is not a spoiler because it's all happened. But the reason that he did is because he got a great job in Hollywood. And so.
3: That's hilarious.
0: Question number three, coffee and TV. Mm-hmm. We can stay there if you like, or otherwise we can move.
3: Oh, gosh, I don't know. Let's just stay in coffee and TV.
0: Which cup of coffee takes its name from the Italian word for stained?
3: What was the Italian word?
0: Stained.
3: I feel like it's ristretto or whatever it is.
0: Ristretto.

0: No, it's not. No. Thanks so much.
1: Thanks for pronouncing. I've got it.
0: Oh, you'd always take my pronunciations any day of the week, wouldn't you?
1: Listen, next time I call up, I'll tell you how to make homemade healthy bounties.
0: Oh, okay. Yeah, is there such a thing? No.
1: Oh, yeah. Do you like bounties, like chocolate bounties?
0: Of course I like chocolate bounties.
1: Do you want me to tell you quickly now how to do it?
0: Give me a call next time, Simone, and tell me, all right? Because I want to give you time.
1: Remember. All right. Sounds good.
0: See ya. Bye. I want proper time devoted to an important matter like that. Amanda from Newcastle says the time difference is not helping. Judy from Atherton says it's my birthday. Hey, Judy, happy birthday. And you have got the correct answer. Question number three. Abdul from Leichhardt. Hello, Abdul.
2: Yes, hi. How are you?
0: Pretty good. Good. Question number three. Which cup of coffee takes its name from the Italian word for stained?
2: Honestly, I'm not sure about the answer, but I wanted to answer the first question, which was about the vodka, since I'm originally from Saudi Arabia, so it was an easy question.
0: Yeah, comes from Yemen.
2: Yes.
0: That's it, yeah.
2: I wanted to make it easy for the other listeners.
0: Well, thank you, Abdul. Do you know this one?
2: I don't know it, unfortunately. I don't know it.
0: No, okay.
2: But I wish everyone a nice night and happy to listen to you.
0: Well, likewise to you, Abdul, and thank you for giving me a call. Appreciate
2: thank
0: it.
2: You.
0: See
2: thank
0: ya.
2: You
0: so bye. Dave from Perth. G'day, Dave. Hi, Dave.
3: Yeah. Well, the lady before said something similar to what I was going to say. Is it espresso? Maybe.
0: Which cup of coffee takes its name from the Italian word for stained? Your answer is?
3: I'm saying espresso.
0: No, it's not espresso.
3: Oh, it's not. Okay.
0: Sorry, Dave. Thank you. Bye-bye. Someone's got stuck into me for my expression in relation to the Houthis. No, I understand that war is horrible, but the Houthis are holding much of the world to ransom by controlling the southern coast of Yemen, which means access to the Red Sea. And in such a circumstance, you would think that the Saudis and the Yemenis would be able to enforce some sort of control, but clearly they cannot. 1-300-800-222. I've got lines free. Andrew from Adelaide. Hello, Andrew.
4: Hello, yeah.
0: Not bad. Question number three, coffee and TV. Which cup of coffee takes its name from the Italian word for stained?
4: God, I wish these people, when they got the opportunity to change, why don't they change? good grief.
0: This is a you would know the answer to this, Andrew. It's not a weirdo answer.
4: Sorry, what did you say? I would know.
0: You would know. Yeah, you would know this. Well, I don't know whether you've hung around, coffee shop, but I mean, if you had, you would have heard this.
4: Yeah, and the expression again is,
0: which cup of coffee takes its name from the Italian word for stained?
4: I would just have to say something like macchiato.
0: Correct. Yeah, there you go. Macchiato.
4: I've been paying attention all these years.
0: Macchiato is an Italian word for stained. It's espresso with a little dash of milk in it, isn't it? Question number four.
4: Can you say hello to Jen? I forgot to ask before. Jen. Jen's listening in the bed.
0: Hello, Jean. How are
4: Jen,
0: you?
4: Jen.
0: What did you say, James or Jean?
4: No, Jan.
0: Oh, Jan. Sorry, Andrew. Jan.
4: Yeah, she's my mum. Yeah, she's listening.
0: Oh, hello, Jan. How are you?
4: Thank you.
0: Question four. We're in coffee and TV, but you can move.
4: Good. We'll move.
0: Song two, Girls and Boys, End of a Century, Country House.
4: What was the first one?
0: Song two.
4: Song two.
0: Yeah, song number two. That is in number two.
4: Go on. What was that? Sorry.
0: You're going to go with song two?
4: No, I can't go with song two.
0: Pick one.
4: What was the...
0: Song two, Girls and Boys, End of a Century, Country House.
4: End of a Century this year.
0: End of a Century. Which English king died on the 6th of April, 1199? From gangrene caused by a crossbow wound.
4: King James.
0: Not King James. No, not King James, but thank you anyway. Nicole from Flinders Park.

0: Hello.
1: Oh, my gosh.
0: My gosh.
1: Good evening.
0: Good evening to you. End of a century. Which English king died on the 6th of April, 1199, from gangrene caused by a crossbow wound?
1: That seems a very long time ago, so I don't think my person is going to be right. Richard the Third?
0: Oh. Richard the what? Richard the what?
1: Third?
0: Not the third.
1: Oh,
0: no.
1: Second.
0: Not
1: oh.
0: the third. Nicole.
1: Ah,
0: no, goodness. Sorry.
1: Okay.
0: See ya. Bye-bye. No, not Richard the Third. Richard from Caulfield North would know the answer to this. Hi, Richard.
2: No, I wouldn't, Philip. No. I was calling in for this stained one, but I didn't hear what the answer was. Was it Macchiato?
0: Macchiato. Hmm.
2: Yeah, okay.
0: Well, which English king, come on, you can have a reasonable crack at this one. Which English king died on the 6th of April, 1199, from gangrene caused by a crossbow wound?
2: I'll say the first.
0: Sorry, what?
2: Richard the First.
0: Correct. That's it. Yes.
2: Absolute fluke.
0: I was going to say, you were named after him.
2: No, not quite. No. I was named after my uncle, actually.
0: Yeah, I know, but it all goes back to Richard the Lionheart.
2: Yes. Was he Richard the Lionheart?
0: He was. But, he was Richard the Lionheart. Yeah. Andy from Canberra says, Phil, I was going to call in on the quiz, but I got a last-minute job in Hollywood. Boom, boom, boom. That's fair enough. Go well, Andy. We'll make room for you when you get back. Now, question number five. We're in end of a century, but you can move to Country House, Girls and Boys, Song 2, or Coffee and TV. Up to you.
2: I'll go Song 2.
0: Song 2. Question number five. Forgiven, Not Forgotten was the second single from which Irish band?
2: The Cause.
0: It was The Cause, yes. You're-

0: Yes, indeed. All right, question number six. What's it going to be? We're staying with song two?
1: Yeah, music's my thing, so hopefully I'll get it.
0: Oh, okay. Question. Oh, okay. Okay. Richard, with a little help from my friends, is the second track on which studio album?
1: Well, it's the Beatles, but the album, Abbey Road?
0: Not Abbey Road. Thanks, Richard. No, not Abbey Road. Anne-Marie from North Ringwood. Hello, Anne-Marie.
2: Hello, Phil.
0: Question number six, song two, with a little help from my friends, is the second track on which studio album?
2: I think it's Sgt. Pepper's.
0: It is Sgt. Pepper's, yes. It's not Abbey Road, it's Sgt. Pepper's.

0: Yes, thank you. Thank you to someone who's got it at last. Rolf from Bassendean and Paul from North Fitzroy have all correctly identified that all the quiz categories tonight are the names of Blur songs. As Paul from North Fitzroy says, tonight's categories, Phil, are all a bit of a blur. Question number seven. Question number seven. We're in song two, if you like, but you can move.
1: Are the other categories?
0: Coffee and TV, Country House, End of a Century, Girls and Boys.
1: Girls and Boys. I'll stay in the music.
0: Song two. Released in 1975 as a B-side, Baby Please Don't Go was the second single from which band?
1: I can hear it in my head. Baby,

0: Okay. Baby, please don't go. Baby, please don't go. It's not the easy beats, is it?
1: Not the easy beats, no. Sorry, Anne-Marie. Not the easy beats, no. David from Alcola. Hi, David.
2: Yeah, g'day, Philip.
1: Hi. Question number 7. We're in song 2. Released in 1975 as a B-side, Baby Please Don't Go was the second single from which band?
2: I thought Van Morrison sang it, and he was in Them, but I think that's a bit obscure. But, yeah, look, I'll just say Them.
1: Not Them, no.
2: Okay.
1: Sorry, David. See you, mate. Thank you. Appreciate it. In Port Pirie in South Australia, there's Mark. Hi, Mark.
3: Yeah, hi, Phil.
1: Released in 1975 as a B-side, Baby Please Don't Go was the second single from which band?
3: Oh, that would be AC/DC.
1: Correct. It was AC/DC. Baby Don't Go.

0: Yes, Akadaka. Okay, question number 8. We're in song 2, but you can move anywhere. Girls and Boys, the End of a Century, Country House, Coffee and TV.
1: I'll go to song 2.
0: Song 2, staying in song 2. 1990's Love Takes Time was the second single from which American R&B singer?
1: Oh, and while you're there, Phil, and I watched the AFL Grand Final on Sunday night. What a game.
0: You watched what, though? The NRL Grand Final?
1: Yeah.
0: Oh, amazing game.
1: Yeah, I really wanted Newcastle Knights to win it, but
0: I
1: was so close. But
0: no, it was an amazing game. I mean,
1: yeah, it was just won by a point.
0: I know, it was an amazing game because it wasn't, to me, when you watched it, it kind of wasn't close because you thought the Roosters were always in control, but the scoreline was really close, exactly. All right, question number 8, what do you want to do here? Any idea?
1: I'll just have a guess. Adele?
0: No, not Adele. Sorry, Mark, thank you. No, not Adele. Mike from Oak Park. G'day, Mike.
2: G'day, Phil.
0: I'm very well. 1990's Love Takes Time was the second single from which American R&B singer?
2: No, haven't got it. Sorry.
0: No good. Sorry, Mike. Thank you. Lines are free. Dave from Falconbridge. He's a muso head. G'day, Dave. Yeah.
3: That was Akadaka before, was it?
0: It was Akadaka. Oh, yeah. Yeah, 1990's Love Takes Time was the second single from which American R&B singer?
3: Oh, not that knowledgeable about the R&B, but Lauryn Hill, was she R&B?
0: What's your answer?
3: Lauryn Hill.
0: Not Lauryn Hill, no. Oh. Sorry, Dave. Thanks, mate. See ya. Bye-bye. Lines are free. Lines are officially free. You will get through. 1-300-800-222 is the answer. Joyce from Perth's got it. Michelle from Epping. Yes, that's correct. Karen from Mullumbimby. No, it was not sweet. No, it wasn't. Who else? Not too many others have this. Ben, no, that's not correct. Annette in Perth has got the answer. 1-300-800-222, lines free. Question number 8. 1990's Love Takes Time was the second single from which American R&B singer? Anybody going to help me here? Chris from Pakenham's got the right answer. You need to ring 1-300-800-222. Who knows here? Neil says, I'm always a little surprised you don't include a category on Muppet songs. Ah, well, you know, that's a suggestion Patrick May will take up. That's up to him. 1-300-800-222 is my number. We're up to question number 8. So we're in a category called Song 2. Love Takes Time was the second single in 1990 from

0: which American R&B singer? Albert Mariah in Tassie. Carey. Hello, Albert.
1: Mariah Carey.
0: It is Mariah Carey. Yes, it was. It was Mariah Carey. Love Takes Time.

0: Yes, all right. Question number 9. One left in song 2, if you like, Albert. Otherwise, you could move somewhere.
1: Yeah, I'll stay in song 2. I'm last one with everything else.
0: Last one in song 2. All the categories tonight are Blur songs, but that's just for your amusement, nothing else. Question number 9, song 2. What was Kylie Minogue's second single?
1: Locomotion?
0: Not Locomotion. No. Sorry, Albert, not Locomotion. No, Antoinette from Burleigh Waters. G'day, Antoinette.
2: Hello.
0: What was Kylie Minogue's second single?
2: I Should Be So Lucky.
0: Correct. I Should Be So Lucky.

0: Yes. Question number 10. Antoinette, what do you want to do? There's no more song two. So it's Coffee and TV, Country House, End of a Century, Girls and Boys.
1: Country House?
0: Country House. Question number 10. Since 1976, Gatcombe Park has been the country home for which member of the royal family?
1: Prince Andrew.
0: Not correct. No, not Prince Andrew. No, I don't think he does. He have? I don't think he has a country home anymore. Does he? He's in all sorts of strife. Did you see that he's suing the police now? He's suing the police for saying that the warrants for his arrest were wrongly issued. Mind you, the police themselves seem to have some explaining to do because it was 7 months ago when they arrested him and took him in for questioning, and he's never been charged. So he's probably feeling aggrieved as well. 1-300-800-222 is the number. I'm not sure that suing the police is going to get him anywhere. Or is that going to rehabilitate his reputation, even if he gets a favourable decision? You wouldn't think so. Amanda from Newcastle has got the right answer here. Yes. Come on. Anybody else? Since 1976, Gatcombe Park has been the country home for which member of the royal family? Anybody know? Joyce from Perth. Correct. Prince Andrew doesn't exist anymore. That's true. He does not call Prince. That's right. He is just called Andrew, isn't he? That's true. Alan in Cumnock. Correct. That is right. Yes. Annette, that is correct. Steve in Tokenwall. No, not correct. Since 1976, Gatcombe Park has been the country home for which member of the royal family? Anybody want to help me? 1-300-800-222. Donna from Auburn. Hi, Donna.
2: Hi, Phil.
0: Who lives in Gatcombe Park?
2: I'm not sure, but I'll just take a guess. Prince Edward?
0: Not Prince Edward. No.
2: Okay.
0: Sorry, no, not Edward. Pearl from Darwin. Pearl, you'll know this, Pearl.
3: Princess Anne.
0: Correct, yes. Mm. Princess Anne lives in Gatcombe Park.
3: Mm.
0: Apparently, I think she still talks to Andrew, doesn't she?
3: I don't know. They probably all do.
0: Probably that. yes, day 200 of your captivity, Andy. How's it going? Question 11. We're in Country House, but we can move if you like.
3: Where to, Phil? I've only just...
0: that's okay. Yeah, we've got a choice of Country House, End of a Century, Girls and Boys, Coffee and TV.
3: Oh, gosh, I don't know. Let's have Coffee and TV.
0: Coffee and TV. Question number 11. Which Australian coffee house was founded by Ed Kvetko and his wife?
3: No idea. Don't drink coffee. Gloria Jean.
0: Correct.
3: Yeah.
0: Very good.
3: We've got one in the local shopping centre.
0: I think you would, yeah. It's been around for quite a long time.
3: Mm.
0: Question number 12.

0: last one in Coffee and TV?
1: Okay.
0: Which current affairs program has been hosted by Liz Jackson, Kerry O'Brien and Sarah Ferguson?
1: Is it the 7:30 report?
0: Not the 7:30 report.
1: Okay.
0: Not all of them. Thank you. Bye-bye. See you, Pearl. No. I know where you're going with that. Debbie from Minyip. G'day, Debbie.
2: Hi.
0: Which current affairs program has been hosted by Liz Jackson, Kerry O'Brien and Sarah Ferguson?
2: Yeah. I don't really know. I'll have to have a go. I would have said 7:30 report too. So I'll say Dateline.
0: Not Dateline. No, okay. Sorry, Demi. Bye-bye.
2: No worries. Bye.
0: 1-300-800-222 is the number. Denise on the Central Coast. Hi, Denise.
3: Hi, how are you?
0: Good. Question 12.
3: I was ringing up to answer the one about Gatcombe Park.
0: Oh, yeah. Princess Anne. Princess Anne, yeah. We're in Coffee and TV. Which current affairs program has been hosted by Liz Jackson, Kerry O'Brien and Sarah Ferguson? It's not 7:30 report.
3: No, but I think it's the ABC. Kerry O'Brien.
0: Liz Jackson, Kerry O'Brien, Sarah Ferguson.
3: Australian Story?
0: Not Australian Story. Thanks, Denise. No, not Australian Story. Chipper on King Island. Hi, Chipper. Says Harry would be the only one to talk to, Andrew. I know, I think his sister's talking to him. Susan from Waverton. Hello, Susan.
4: Hi there.
0: Which current affairs program has been hosted by Liz Jackson, Kerry O'Brien and Sarah Ferguson?
4: I'm sorry, I don't know. I rang up about Gatcombe Park.
0: Oh, about Gatcombe Park. Yeah, you will know the answer to this, for sure.
4: Really?
0: Mm-hmm.
4: Sarah Ferguson. Just trying to think. I really don't know.
0: No good?
4: No. Sorry.
0: All righty, Susan. See ya. Bye. Slim from Campbelltown. Hi, Slim.
5: Hey, mate. How are you?
0: Not bad. Which current affairs program has been hosted by Liz Jackson, Kerry O'Brien, Sarah Ferguson?
5: I'll have to go with Sunrise.
0: Not Sunrise, no. It's not Sunrise. Who's got the right answer here? Guy from Cramer's got the right answer. Joyce from Perth's got the right answer. Who else? Jen from Turrell's got the right answer. Karen from Mullumbimby's got the right answer. Jane from Homebush. Heaps of people. Vicky from Geelong. Give me a call, Vicky. 1-300-800-222. Come on. I have a line free. I have lines free. I need an answer on this one. Which current affairs program has been hosted by Liz Jackson, Kerry O'Brien, and Sarah Ferguson? It's not the 7:30 report. I hope Princess Anne still speaks to her brother Andrew. Brotherly and sisterly love is deep. I'm sure she does. Soft dog, that is a very improper suggestion indeed. I don't know which amusing that may be. Tom from Geelong. G'day, Tom. Which current affairs program has been hosted by Liz Jackson, Kerry O'Brien, Sarah Ferguson?
6: Four Corners.
0: Correct. Yes, it's Four Corners.

0: Yes, indeed. All righty. Question number 13. Tom, what do you want to do? We've got three categories left. Girls and boys, end of a century, country house.
1: Girls and boys.
0: Girls and boys. Question 13. Surfer Girl was the third studio album from which band? Surfer Girl.
1: Surfer Girl. Oh. No idea.
0: No good? All right, Tom. Thanks, mate. See you later. Chris from Macedon. G'day, Chris.
2: Hi. How you doing?
0: Not bad. Surfer Girl was the third studio album from which band?
2: Do you love me, Surfer Girl? Beach Boys.
0: Yes, indeed.

0: Yes. All right. Question 14, Chris. We're in girls and boys. You can stay there or you can move.
1: Let's try the end of the century.
0: End of the century. Which English explorer reached Shark Bay in July 1699?
1: Shark Bay.
0: Which English explorer reached Shark Bay in July 1699?
1: Oh, man. I'll just say Christopher Columbus, but I'm not quite... I don't even know if he was English.
0: No, I don't think he was, but anyway, it's not him anyway. Thanks, Chris. See ya. I think he was Portuguese, wasn't he? Portuguese or Spanish? Question, where are we? Jimmy from Geraldton. G'day, Jimmy.
2: How's it going there, Phil? How's your day been?
0: Pretty good. It's been excellent so far. Question 14, we're up to. End of a century. Which English explorer reached Shark Bay in July 1699?
2: The only one I could think of, well, there was two, but I think one was Dutch. One was Dirkhoff and the other was... what was his name? Dampier. I'll go Dampier.
0: Correct. Yes, it was. It was William Dampier.
2: Yeah, because
0: reached Shark Bay in Western Australia in July 1699.
2: The other fellow was Dutch. I'm sure he was Dutch or something.
0: Yeah, yeah. Question number 15, end of a century is where we are. You could stay there or move to girls and boys or country house.
2: I'll give Country House a miss. I'll go to Girls and Boys.
0: Girls and Boys. From the Zulu for the boys, which country's national soccer team is nicknamed Bafana Bafana?
2: It would have been easier to ask me my name.
0: from the Zulu word for the boys, which country's national soccer team is nicknamed Bafana Bafana?
2: Go Zimbabwe, I don't know.
0: No, it's not Zimbabwe. Thanks, Jimmy. See you, mate. Steve from Frankston. G'day, Steve.
3: Oh, g'day, Phil. How are you?
0: Not bad. Question 15. Girls and boys. From the Zulu word for the boys, which country's national soccer team's nicknamed Bafana Bafana?
3: Well, that word Bafana, that kind of gives it away to me. There was a movie called Goodbye Bafana, and it was about Nelson Mandela being in prison. So I'll go South Africa.
0: Correct. Nicely worked out. Yes. The other big clue in the question was Zulu, of course. The Zulus are South African. Question 16. We're in girls and boys. You can move to end of a century or country house.
3: Okay. Okay, well, we'll try end of the century.
0: End of a century. Which pain reliever was patented in Berlin on the 6th of March, 1899?
3: Pain reliever.
0: Which pain reliever was patented in Berlin on the 6th of March, 1899?
3: Okay, pain reliever. Okay, I'll go with... something that sounds German, I suppose. How about Alka-Seltzer?
0: Not Alka-Seltzer, no. Thanks, Steve. See you, mate.
3: Cheers.
0: That's funny. I don't know whether it's German, is it? Clancy from Four Mile Creek. That's correct, Clancy. Good on you, yes. That's very good. Paul from North Fitzroy, correct. Yes, Alan in Cumnock, correct. Marie from Perth, correct. What about Kitty from Ballina? Hi, Kitty.
4: Oh, hi, Phil. How are you going?
0: Pretty good. Which pain reliever was patented in Berlin on the 6th of March, 1899?
4: I reckon it'd be aspirin.
0: Correct, it is. It's aspirin. Very good. Question 17. We're in end of a century, but you can move.
4: I might go girls and boys.
0: Girls and boys. Rachel Watson, played by Emily Blunt, is the main character of which 2016 thriller?
4: Rachel Watson.

0: She's played by Emily Blunt.
1: Okay.
0: She's the main character of which 2016 thriller?
1: Thriller. Crikey's, I can't even think of a thriller back then. It's a long time ago. No, I have to give it a miss.
0: So good. Thanks, Kitty. Bye-bye. See ya. Linda from Redcliffe. Hello, Linda.
2: Oh, hello. How are you going, Phil?
0: Pretty good. Question 17.
2: I don't know why I've got a silly question like this, because I'm not. I'm rom-coms. I'm into thrillers. I have absolutely no idea.
0: No idea.
2: No
0: ideas. No ideas. A perfectly good answer in the Mighty Challenge, I can tell you.
2: Yeah, well, that's the best I can come up with at this time of night. So it's a good night for me, and wish everybody a good day tomorrow. Today,
0: see you, Linda. Yeah. Bye bye. Yes, Harry in the Bay's got the right answer here. Brendan from Ballarat. Hi, Brendan.
3: There you go, mate.
0: Not bad. Question 17. Rachel Watson, played by Emily Blunt, is the main character of which 2016 thriller?
3: It's not Bird Box, is it?
0: Not Bird Box, no. Sorry, Brendan, it's not Bird Box. Chris from Pakenham, hello. Hi, Chris.
4: There you go. It's a good film, this one. Girl on a train.
0: Yes, not the bird on the train.
4: No. It's been a bit liberal now, the language.
0: No, I see. But I don't think you get away with that stuff anymore, Chris.
4: No, it's all just bird on the plane. I'm from Newstead to London, I would.
0: That's true. Olivia from Mount Hawthorn had the girl on the train. Karen from Alabama, the girl on the train. Ed from Perth, the girl on the train. Adrian... Oh, James and Morty allocate Gone Girl. No, different, wrong girl.
4: She's got a bit of range, old Emily Blunt. She's not frightened of a project.
0: Very good actor. Question number 18. We're in Girls and Boys, but you can move to End of a Century or Country House. Up to you.
4: I'd also titleize it. I'll just stay where I am, I think, Girls and Boys.
0: Staying here?
4: Yep.
0: Question 18. Which robotic hero is known as Mighty Atom in Japan?
4: That would be Stray Boy.
0: Yes.

0: Yeah, that Astro Boy choir there, those kids are a bit flat, aren't they? They're kids. They can't have been drinking. I just think they're a bit flat. The music master needs to smarten them up.
1: Well, I was going to say the music is a bit lame for
0: It's a bit lame too.
1: It's about the same time of Kimber, wasn't it? Kimber was a.
0: The
1: White Lion.
0: That's true.
1: And they had a much better food music than that.
0: Carol from Craigieburn says, just to whet your appetite, I'm making corn fritters. Ooh, I like those.
1: And where's mine? Exactly.
0: Where's ours, Carol?
1: Went to that bike rally in the city.
0: Yeah.
1: On Sunday.
0: Oh, yeah. That's right. Yeah, for potholes and all that. Yeah, how'd it go?
1: Yeah, I think I hit about 7 or 8 on the way in.
0: Don't say that on a motorcycle. It's very dangerous, Chris.
1: I got a trike, so it's a little.
0: You got to
1: avoid them. Actually, you got to on a bike. And everybody was dressed in leather, and one guy said, "Well, you haven't got any leather on." I said, "No, I didn't think it was kind to peel that many cows to fill my body."
0: I have no problems with leather, Chris. It's a byproduct of the meat industry anyway.
1: Oh yeah, yeah. I think I'd need a few
0: like
1: cows
0: peeling cows. Hey Chris, we have got to move. Because we've got a news bulletin coming up. I'll tell you what, I'll put you on hold. Hang on, we can ring you back, or you can hang on. But I'll come back to you after that. We're up to question number 19. All right, in the Mighty Challenge, we'll take some answers on all of those questions and matters after the news.
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0: Still a good turnout, though.
1: We're taking 36 people to Tuvalu tomorrow, 14 heads of state or government, a majority of which are from the Pacific. I'd make this point. World leaders don't generally come to pre-COPs. This is the first pre-COP where world leaders have been invited at all. As the President of Palau said, if you get one, you're doing well, because prime ministers and presidents don't go to pre-COP.
0: Israeli media reports say the Fly Dubai pilot, accused of attacking a colleague in the cockpit on a flight to Israel, planned to crash the aircraft into one of the city's buildings. The BBC's Yola Nell has the details.
2: More details are emerging as the co-pilot of the Fly Dubai flight, Hamam Al-Hamami, is being interrogated in the United Arab Emirates, with Israeli representatives updated. He's reportedly told investigators that having attacked the captain of the plane, he planned to continue to fly it as normal to hit a target in Tel Aviv in the style of the September 11th attacks. Sources are quoted as saying that he was most likely to have acted alone. Questions are now being asked about major security lapses, including how the attacker, who'd been barred from flying in Oman because of concerns about his extremist views, was recruited by Fly Dubai.
0: An expert in Brazilian politics says the race is on to win over undecided voters after the first round of presidential elections. Incumbent left-wing president Luiz Inácio Lula da Silva trails right-wing Senator Flávio Bolsonaro by about 2% after the first round. The presidency will be decided in a runoff vote in 3 weeks. Dr. Deborah Barros Leal Farias from the University of New South Wales says that while Senator Bolsonaro has the advantage, a lot can change before the runoff.
3: That is where the challenge lies, in understanding exactly what will be possible to either remain or convince these voters to switch. It's going to be 3 weeks of intense, intense politics for both candidates.
0: A Western Australian Greens staffer who was put on the excluded persons list for the Land Forces Defence Expo in Perth has been allowed to enter for 1 day of the event. The state government passed legislation to give WA police special powers for the event, including banning people from the security area for a 10-day period during and around the 3-day event. Within the security zone, which encompasses the Convention Centre and Elizabeth Quay busport, police can also stop and search and evict whoever they choose. The 22-year-old climate activist Matilda Lane Rose described WA police's decision to allow her brief entry to the expo as a win.
4: And I'm so glad that I can now enter this area for this period on Tuesday to do what I had planned to do before I found myself on this list, to film some content as part of my job with my boss about this Land Forces Weapons Expo.
0: Northern Territory Police say a driver was more than 3 times the legal blood alcohol limit when he was driving more than 100 kilometres over the speed limit. Rio Davis reports.
5: Officers detected the car driving on Alrundi Avenue in Palmerston at 182 kilometres an hour in an 80 zone at 8:15 on Saturday night. Police arrested the driver and say he tested positive to 2 prohibited drugs as well as alcohol, with his breath test reading 0.152. He was bailed to appear in court in 2 weeks and is facing charges of driving dangerously with a high-range blood alcohol content and with drugs in his system. NT Police's top road cop, Devram Kanyilmaz, says their intervention may have saved lives.
0: In sport, Australian Rugby League coach Kevin Walters says he's been looking forward to the World Cup for a year and a half. Walters has named his squad of 23 for the tournament, which begins next week when Australia plays New Zealand in Sydney. The squad includes South Sydney's Latrell Mitchell, who last played for Australia 4 years ago. Walters says he selected a strong Kangaroos squad despite injuries to some key players.
6: We'll be ready. That's my job. We've got so many club captains in this side. We've got great leadership. We've got great speed. We've got skill. So all it's up to me as the coach is to bring those skills out and those that character in the side.
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8: A partly cloudy day expected, with a high chance of showers, most likely in the early afternoon. Winds nor-westerly, shifting south to south-westerly, 25 to 35 kilometres per hour in the early afternoon. A low of 11 and a maximum of 18 for Tuesday. Wednesday, a partly cloudy day, 9 to 17. And Thursday, sunny, 7 to 23.
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0: Yes, well, hello and how are you? Philip Clark with you on ABC Radio. This is Nightlife. We are on the local radio network right around the country. 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You can pick us up off the website or stream us on the ABC Listen app as well. If you're in Perth, by the way, you're probably going to lose us from midnight, okay? And from 1 a.m. till 5 a.m. in Wagen and surrounds, you'll lose your broadcast. But from 12 to 5 in Perth, 1 to 5 in Wagen. But everyone else should be getting us loud and clear and without any problems whatsoever. It's 1:06 Eastern Time in Queensland, 6:06. They're not on daylight saving, you guys. Western Australia, 6:10. And in the Territory, 24:00. South Australia, 24:01. Around the country. 1-300-800-222 is the number. Coming up in this hour, we'll finish off the Mighty Challenge, of course, and then an edition of American Insight coming up as well as issues of the day, whatever's on your mind, love to talk about it. 1-300-800-222. All right, we will clean up a little matter called
1: The Mighty Challenge.
0: We're up to question number 19. Chris from Pakenham, who sent me a picture of his trike in the news bulletin. G'day, Chris. How are you? Very nice. Very nice machine too. Good on you.
2: It's staying shiny for the moment. Yes.
0: Well, let's hope they do something about potholes. I mean, like Victoria seems to be riven with them.
2: We had a bit of a talk about this the other day. As soon as you go across the border, you know when you're in Victoria. It's markedly uncomfortable. It's just a reminder to everybody. This month is National Motorcycle Awareness Month.
0: Yes, indeed.
2: Yeah, and I was on. It's a good thing I was on the freeways on those warning signs. I was heading into the thing. I said, "Oh, that's me."
0: I'm going to celebrate the moment by buying myself a new helmet, Chris.
2: Have you got a bike? Are you just going to sit on in the garage with it on?
0: I've got a little buzzy thing that I just, run around in.
2: Scooter?
0: Just a scooter, yeah.
2: Yeah, oh, there. That's
0: it's kind of motorcycling, isn't
2: it? Well, it's better than walking, running. It's better than pedalling.
0: Yeah, that's true.
2: What a hellish concept that is.
0: I agree. I remember coming in on my Triumph years ago to another radio station on ride to work day. Mm. And as I came into the car park, the organiser said, "Phil, this is not what we meant."
2: No, well, narrow the scope of it for them, please.
0: Question number 19. What do you want to do? Where were you? You were in Girls and Boys. There's one left in Girls and Boys, if you like.
2: We'll have a crack.
0: Barbie Girl was a 1997 hit for a Scandinavian pop group. Which one?
2: I'm a Barbie Girl in a Barbie World. No, don't say that literally.
0: you said it.
2: I hope they're frocks.
0: Barbie Girl was it. What was the name of the group? That was the thing.
2: That's the thing. Yeah,
0: I know it's got an annoying earworm, which I'm about. I should give a health warning. I'm about to play.
2: Well, I'll bomb out and I'll turn the volume down. But it's a silly name, like the band, but it's like a 1, 2, 3 or something like that. Or I'll just say, "You go, I go, go."
0: You know what, Chris? You go, I stay. See ya.
2: Okay, bye.
0: Well, 1-300-800-222. Lex in Barra. G'day, Lex.
3: Hello, Philip.
0: Question number 19, Lex. Girls and Boys. Aqua. Barbie Girl was a 1997 hit for?
3: Aqua.
0: Aqua. Oh.

0: The silly thing is, the older I've got, because I'm only 21, as I've actually grown to love it, enjoy it, because it, my kids are into that sort of era. Can I tell you a quick story while I was floating in and out of consciousness about what you were talking about, the countries? And you were talking about the Yemen, the Ukraine, the this and the that.
1: Yes, the UK, and the Netherlands.
0: About the Gambia, and I was thinking, it's not the Gambia, it's Mount Gambia.
1: Oh, that's true. Well, that's true, yes. It is Mount Gambia.
0: Mount Gambia, I'm thinking, no, it's the not Gambia. The Gambia, it's Mount Gambia.
1: Fair enough, but spoken like a true South Australian, Nick. Very good.
0: Well, not really. I'm only a three-year-old South Australian, I'm a 10-year-old listener of you, Phil.
1: Good
0: on you. I remember being disappointed that there wasn't a female presenter that came on after Tony Delroy.
1: Oh, okay.
0: Because it was during the Me Too movement. Trump was elected. And loved you ever since. It's taken me, what, 9 years to call in, I think. So there you go. So you haven't...
1: Thank you, Lek. Yes, well, it is. It's 10 years this month. It's 10 years ago this month that I started on Nightlife. That's right.
0: I know. And it only took me 9 years to call in for the first time.
1: I'm glad you did.
0: From South Australia. Next question.
1: Now, next question. Question number 20. We've got a choice of country house or end of a century.
0: Country house.
1: Which military academy is housed in the Campbell family homestead in Canberra?
0: Queen Bean, I'm thinking Pakapunyal, which is Victoria, Queen Bean, Queen Bean, I don't know.
1: No,
0: I have no idea.
1: Queen.
0: Good
1: no.
0: night.
1: See
0: glad
1: you, Lek.
0: To have spoken.
1: Bye.
0: Good night.
1: Thanks, Lek. Bye. No, it's not. That's not correct. Who's been hanging on here? Helen in Healesville. Hi, Helen.
2: Good morning, Phil. I'm glad you're excellent.
1: I am excellent. Sorry, I'm in good health. Helen, I'll leave the rest of it to others. Hey, question 20, country house. Which military academy is housed in the Campbell family homestead in Canberra?
2: Oh, I know about Victoria Barracks in Melbourne. I'll just say Victoria Barracks, but I'm not
1: Victoria. No, sorry, Ellen. Thanks. Bye-bye. No, it's not. Kay's in Bunbury in WA. G'day, Kay.
3: Hello, Philip. I think I'm about to lose my title of getting it nearly right. I think I'm going to get this one right.
1: Which military academy is housed in the Campbell family homestead in Canberra?
3: Well, it's Duntroon.
1: Correct. Yes. Look at that. Duntroon, which was the name of the Campbell family homestead in Canberra, you know, donkey's years before Canberra was ever established.
3: Well, I should be shot if I don't get that because lots of association with the military in Canberra. So,
1: well, you will be shot. You'll be taken out of the parade ground. That's right.
3: Okay.
1: All righty. Question 21. We've got end of a century, two there or three left in a country house.
3: Oh, let's say where we are, thanks.
1: Country house. Which 16th century manor is the country house of the British Prime Minister?
3: Oh, yes. I can see Winston Churchill in it, going off and doing his paintings. I don't know it. I'll just for the fun of it say Chequers, but I don't know.
1: What's your answer?
3: Chequers.
1: Correct. Yes, it is. Chequers is the government-owned country house of the British Prime Minister.
3: Oh, good.
1: Question number 22. I don't know what they keep in Chequers. I suppose they keep, you know, lawn bowls and...
3: Winston Churchill used to toddle off and do his painting or be in his bath dictating... Secrets.
1: Where did he build his stone wall? That wouldn't have been there, no. That was at his own.

0: and at his own house.
1: No, I don't know. Is that a question? Is that the next question?
0: No, sadly it's not, Kate. We've only got four left. You could win from here. There's two in country house and two in end of a century. What do you want?
1: Well, stay where we are.
0: Country house?
1: Mm-hmm.
0: Now located in... Oh, hang on. This is the other side of the country for you, isn't it? Now located in Rose Hill, Sydney, Elizabeth Farm was the family home of which Australian wool pioneer? Oh, no, that's available. You could get that.
1: Yeah, wool pioneer. That's the MacArthurs.
0: Which Australian wool pioneer?
1: Oh, which person? Well, I don't know. I think it's his wife. I think it was Mrs. MacArthur.
0: No, I'll ask the question as well, again, because I may have misled you. Now located in Rose Hill, Sydney, Elizabeth Farm was the family home of which Australian wool pioneer?
1: Elizabeth MacArthur.
0: Not correct. Now, sorry, Kay.
1: Is that a near miss again, Phil?
0: It is a near miss.
1: So, I tell you, I'm going to win the award for the queen of the near misses.
0: Very near miss. See ya. Very near miss. Steve from Northern. Let's stay in WA. Steve from Northern. Hello, Steve.
2: Hi, Phil. How are you, mate?
0: Not bad. Now located in Rose Hill, Sydney, Elizabeth Farm was the family home of which Australian wool pioneer?
2: Oh, well, I would have said the same thing. I'll say Mrs. Rose Hill.
0: No, not Mrs. Rose Hill. No, I don't want you to get confused. I'll ask the question again. Now located in Rose Hill, Sydney, Elizabeth Farm was the family home of which Australian wool pioneer? Let's stay in WA. George from Melville. Hi, George.
3: Hi, Phil. I've got a joke.
0: Yeah.
3: Why is King Charles III wet?
0: Why is King Charles III wet? I don't know, George. Why?
3: He's a reigning monarch.
0: Oh, very good. Oh, I don't mind that, George. No, I don't mind that. Question 22. Now located in Rose Hill, Sydney, Elizabeth Farm was the family home of which Australian wool pioneer?
3: McCallum's, is it?
0: What's that?
3: McCallum's?
0: No, not McCallum's. No, sorry. No, Luke in Brisbane. Help me out here, Luke.
4: I don't know, Phil, but John. What about John MacArthur?
0: Correct. That's it. Exactly.
4: Yeah, yeah, just in the back of my mind, I thought it was a John.
0: John MacArthur is correct, yes. It was John MacArthur and his wife Elizabeth who set up the Australian wool industry. John MacArthur, of course, was in England for 7 years of it, and Elizabeth basically seems to me to have done most of the work. But there you go. Question number 23, one left in country house, two left in end of a century.
4: Yeah, we'll try and knock out the country house.
0: Country house. Which British Prime Minister was born at Blenheim Palace on the 30th of November, 1874?
4: Well, I don't know, but I'll just try Winston Churchill.
0: Correct. It was Winston Churchill. There you go, Luke. Hello. Two left here. They're both in end of a century. Question number 24. In September 1599, Shakespeare's Julius Caesar became the first play to be performed at which theatre?
4: Would this be the Roundhouse?
0: What's the name of the theatre? In September 1599, Shakespeare's Julius Caesar became the first play to be performed at which theatre?
4: Oh, isn't it like the Rounds? Something like that, some other, yeah.
0: You're a bit like K. Luke. You're the king of the near misses. See ya. It's not correct, but it's very, very close. Here, Michael from Berrydale. Hi, Michael.
5: Yeah,
2: G'day, how are you going?
0: Not bad. In September 1599, Shakespeare's Julius Caesar becomes the first play to be performed at which theatre?
2: The one they built, but I can't remember the name of it.
0: No good?
2: No good.
0: All sorry. Right, mate, thank you. Cameron from South Perth. G'day, Cameron.
5: Very civilised. 10 o'clock, a bit after 10:30, and I'm about to go to sleep instead of waking up.
0: What do you mean? In September 1599, Shakespeare's Julius Caesar becomes the first play to be performed at which theatre?
5: Round Theatre.
0: Not the Round Theatre, no. Well, it sort of is, I guess. But that's not the answer. Joe from Ridgehaven. Hi, Joe.
6: Hello.
0: What's the answer?
6: Would it be the Globe?
0: The Globe Theatre, yes. Indeed, the Globe Theatre. Okie doke, Joe. Question 25 and to win. End of a century. Which country voted for independence from Indonesia on the 30th of August 1999?
6: Netherlands?
0: Not the Netherlands, no. Sorry, Joe. No, not the Netherlands. Wow. Di from Bathurst. Hi, Di.
7: Oh, hi. I was answering the one about the Globe Theatre.
0: Yes, I know. The Globe. You'll get this. End of a century. Which country voted for independence from Indonesia on the 30th of August 1999?
7: What country?
0: Which country voted for independence from Indonesia on the 30th of August 1999?
7: Was it Timor?
0: Correct. Yes, well, East Timor, to be precise, I suppose, Di, but yes, East Timor. Timor-Leste voted for independence in 1999. Thank you, and thank you to all the quibblers who said these 1999s don't mark the end of the century. The end of the century is the double O's. Fair enough. All right, Di, we'll put you on hold and get some details from you. Thank you for playing tonight as well. Thanks for all the text answering as well. Joy of Logan says, patriarchy rules, eh, Phil? You should have given it to the lady who said Elizabeth. You did acknowledge her, however, so that's something. Joy, the answer was not correct, as you know. 1-300-800-222 is my number. Thank you, Karen from Mullumbimby, Wayne, Hillary, all who had correct answers, Lynn the Queenslander too. Very good. No good fun?
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0: Issues of the day. You might have something on your mind, but imagine waking up on your 113th birthday and still getting on with the day, which is what Australia's oldest man, Ken Weeks, is doing. Yesterday he was 113. He's still active. He's in a nursing home. He's in care, obviously, but he's up and about. He walks. He talks. He makes his own beds. 113. I know. Quite extraordinary. He's not the oldest bloke in the world, but he is pushing it. What do you think? Would you... what's the secret of it? Is of a long life? Would you like to live that long? 1-300-800-222 is my number. There are plenty of lines free. Give us a call. You might have something else you want to talk about as well. Remember this one?

Yeah, it was number one everywhere, that song for Tommy James and the Shondells, Crimson and Clover. And was it number one in Australia? We got to number four in Australia, but number one all over the joint in the USA and elsewhere. 1-300-800-222 is the number. Bobsled says, a cheeky Sydney sider once said that that song summed up his hometown. Crims, Sin and Clover. Oh, Clover Morley, the mayor of Sydney, Crimson and Clover. Oh, that's good, Bobsled, not bad. My texters got into an argument with me about, well, the answer to the question was John MacArthur, but I did acknowledge Elizabeth MacArthur as I said, the person who did all the work. I agree. How was she not giving the correct answer? She was giving the most correct answer possible. You're maintaining a false patriarchal view of the world by saying she did all the work but wasn't the pioneer. No, well, I've covered this story a lot on the program over the years. Elizabeth MacArthur. John MacArthur, of course, he had that fight with Bligh, didn't he, the governor? And he went back to England and stayed there for seven. Think about this. He was there for 7 years while Elizabeth was running the show here. Was she instrumental in the whole thing? Yes. But you cannot rub him out of the equation either, which is not correct too. Gregory from Wonthaggi. Gregory from Wonthaggi says, Phil, did anyone find out what the Knights in White sat in? Oh, I see. Yes, no. Well, you need to speak to Bobsled, Gregory, if you want to get into that game. 1-300-800-222. Thanks to everyone who sent in the picture of the $2 note. Yes, I'm old. I remember paper money. Now I'm in Craigieburn where all our polymer notes are made and passports, licences, note the printing works. Very good. 1-300-800-222. How about Ken Weeks, Australia's oldest man? He was 113 yesterday. Family says he's still active, makes his own bed, chooses his clothes, does his exercise. I saw some film of him on telly tonight. Good on him. 113. It might sound extraordinary. I reckon living to 100 is extraordinary, but it's becoming less unusual. Just a few years ago in 2019, there were only 4,300 Australians aged 100 or over. Today, that figure's almost doubled. There are more than 8,300 centenarians around the country. And if the projections are

0: right? By 2070, we could have close to 60,000 Australians aged 100 or older. What do you think the secret to a long life is? Would you even want to live that long? Would you have enough money to live that long? Is another question. Probably a terrible question. I don't know. You tell me in Issues of the Day.
1: Issue of the Day.
0: Hi, Dick.
2: Hey, Phil, how are you?
0: Not too bad.
2: It's me again, Mr. Yem and the Gambia and all that.
0: Yeah. You started that. You set off a whole lot of hairs on that one, Dick. I mean,
2: I heard about Mount Gambia. Yeah.
0: So, you know, people who live in Mount Gambia took great offence to saying it should be called the Mount Gambia.
2: I've been there years ago. It's a lovely place with the blue water in a volcano, but. You're talking about Mr. Weeks, and it's funny because a couple of months ago my sister rang me and she said she heard on ABC Radio there was an interview with him a few months ago, and he was the oldest man in Australia.
0: Yeah.
2: But his son, Noel Weeks, was a minister in the Reformed Church, which is the Dutch church.
0: Oh, okay.
2: Yeah, and... And my sister knew Noel Weeks, and she often said that he'd always keep his Januaries free so that he could go up and visit his dad up in near Grafton, I think it was.
0: That's where he lives, yeah. Lived most of his life in and around there, apparently, yeah.
2: Yeah, and so Noel Weeks, I remember him as a minister when I used to go to church years ago. But he died many years ago, but his dad's still alive. And so I looked it up, and my sister said, Alice said that he was the oldest man in the world, but apparently there's a Brazilian guy who's 1 year older. But I think Mr. Weeks is the second oldest guy in the world.
0: Hmm.
2: Yeah.
0: What would he be at the moment? Would he? No.
2: 113, I think they said.
0: What, the second oldest guy in the world?
2: Yeah, and there's a Brazilian guy who's 1 year older.
0: There's a Brazilian guy who's older, that's right, yeah, that's
2: yeah,
0: right.
2: Yeah. And but he makes his own bed and he's, I left the church years ago, but my sister said that when he was interviewed, he said, you know, his faith in God and his belief, that's what keeps him going.
0: Oh,
2: and,
0: well, good on him, well, good on him.
2: Yeah. So,
0: is that right? I would have thought. Oh, actually, I see. I mean, because whoever's the oldest, changes all the time, doesn't it? I mean,
2: yeah.
0: Because, inevitably everyone's falling off the perch in the end. But okay, so 113 is the second oldest in the world. Well, that could well be right, yeah.
2: Yeah.
0: Don't those Japanese blokes on Okinawa live forever?
2: Oh, yeah. I remember years ago reading National Geographic, and there was three cohorts. There was Okinawa, there was some place in the Andes, and then there was a place in northern Pakistan. Four of them, I think, somewhere in the Caucasus. And they all had these diets of very little meat, but a lot of grains. And there's certain cohorts that live very long, but then it's not only geography and diet, it's also genetics, and I think Mr. Weeks has got the genetics thing.
0: Actually, a couple of people are texting and saying, which is also true, apparently the Brazilian guy, you know, is 1 year older.
2: Yeah.
0: But he's got his birthday's on the same day.
2: Really? as Les Weeks.
0: How about that?
2: Wow.
0: Not Les, it's Ken Weeks, apparently, isn't it?
2: Sorry, Ken Weeks.
0: Ken Weeks, yeah.
2: Ken Weeks. Well, when you think about it, if he's 113, that's times 52, which is weeks.
0: Yeah.
2: You know, no, I'm
0: yeah, yeah.
2: Not,
0: no, I'm
2: not
0: with
2: going
0: you.
2: Anywhere that
0: I'm with
2: one.
0: You. I'm with you. I'm with you, but you'll need me to get my shoes and socks off as well to get the answer to that one.
2: Yeah, no worries. But anyway, I just thought I'd share that with you, Phil.
0: Good on you.
2: It was a bit weird.
0: Would you like to live that long yourself, Dick?
2: No.
0: Neither would I.
2: No. Look, mate, I enjoy my wine, my cigarettes, and my reading the paper and doing nothing since I've retired, and I'm never going to get that age.
0: Hang on. How long have you been doing that now?
2: Well,
0: that sounds like a very good life choice. Hang on, your wine, cigarettes, and reading the paper. Nice.
2: Yeah, yeah, Yep, yep. I turned 70 last week or whatever it was.
0: Oh, yeah.
2: 25th of September. And I've worked for 50 years. And I used to have an active life at Wollongong Uni doing gardening and before that landscaping and whatever. And I enjoy the life of a bludger.
0: Good.
2: For 2 years.
0: Are you still on the smoke stick?
2: Yeah. Look, mate, I've been smoking since I was 14, right? and I'm 70. So what's that? Not 80%. I forget it's a bad habit.
0: Oh, Dick, I'm not going to lecture you about that. Don't worry.
2: So, no, good.
0: Are you on the chop chop ones, Dick, or are you buying the legal?
2: What I call the bikey backy. No, Phil. No, I wouldn't do that. Public radio.
0: Dick,
2: I wouldn't admit.
0: Dick, did you hear my texter earlier? He said I went down to buy mine the other day and I was told on the down low, not here, go down to the boat ramp. He said, hang on, I'm 56 years old. This is ridiculous.
2: I didn't hear that one. Go down to the boat ramp?
0: That's right. There's some bloke at the boat ramp who was selling the illegal ones. Yeah.
2: Yeah. No. Look, Phil. Definitely, I buy the legal stuff. I theoretically buy the bikey backy or chop.
0: Yeah.
2: But no, I won't admit to it on public.
0: Oh,
2: radio.
0: I'm not going to finger you. Don't worry about that, Dick. Whatever brand you want, even if it is Manchester, that's completely fine.
2: Manchester.
0: Dick. Yes.
2: Hey, that's got a familiar ring to it. I don't know why.
0: Robin says you should try the Chesterfield, a cigar, and a nice scotch. Well, that's true too.
2: Yeah. Look, I was only a gardener, so scotch.
0: What do you mean only a gardener? Dick, don't say that. Don't say that.
2: No, I had a good life.
0: Never say I was only anything, you know? Like,
2: nah.
0: Whatever you're doing keeps the place ticking, you know?
2: Yep. And I'm keep tipping over. Ticking over, sorry.
0: On your dick.
2: I don't want to tip over. All right, Phil, nice to talk.
0: You too, mate.
2: Catch you later.
0: Bye. Yeah, no, that's a good one. Yeah, keep ticking over, not to keep tipping over. G'day, Phil. You'll have to live to 120 to pay off your house these days. That's true too. That is true too. Dear, oh dear. More true than you might care to say. How do we know if they're the oldest person, says Michaela. The only ones we know about, so it should be believed. Well, yes, but if you get that old, you tend to achieve a certain notoriety. Kitty from Ballina says, if Mr. Weeks lived in Grafton, he would have eaten lots of protein, meat, cheese, full cream milk. Very unlikely he would have bought into the cholesterol fiasco. Yeah, it's true enough. True enough. I had a grand uncle survived the Battle of Crete, smoked half a pack of drum a day into his 90s. Yeah, I know, it does happen. Look, everyone knows it's not good for you, but look, you know what? If you're there and you're enjoying it, come on. 1-300-800-222 is the number. We've got an edition of American Insight with Bruce Wolpe coming our way.
1: 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On ABC Radio.

0: Well, the US midterm elections are just 4 weeks away, and US President Donald Trump has begun a month-long political campaign run-up. And while his hardcore faithful MAGA supporters are lapping up the rhetoric, polls are indicating that a lot of voters are maybe having some doubts about continued support for the Republicans. But the president, although, does not hold back with his language these days. To wit,
1: just get out and vote. If you do that, we're going to win, and we're going to win big. And we're going to shove it up their ass, okay?
0: Yeah, I know. He claims the numbers are good and his report card is, well, A+.
2: We have all these numbers, and honestly, the press doesn't talk about it. And I would say this. I give us an A+ on the government, on economics, on everything. Look at inflation. I inherited the worst inflation in history under Biden. Worst in history. And now it's great. It's really good. We've got it down. And oil is going to come down very, very soon. Oil is coming down as soon as Iran is finished, and they're finished pretty much right now.
0: Well, are they finished really much, pretty much right now? The president held his first political rally of the campaign in Oklahoma last Thursday. To tell us more about the thrust of the messaging and what more we can expect tonight on this edition of American Insight is Bruce Wolpe, Senior Fellow at the U.S. Studies Center, former political staffer. Bruce, good evening to you. Welcome back to Nightlife.
3: Thank you so much, Phil. Great to be with you.
0: So his first political rally of the campaign in Oklahoma, it's going to be a string of them, isn't there? What were the key themes he addressed? Were there any indications of his or the party's concerns about what polling seems to be suggesting is going to happen to the midterm vote?
3: He's really just trying to shape his message and what he wants to do, but it's not reaching the crowds that he really needs to reach in order for the Republicans to prevail in this election. So he gives them a red meat. He talks about socialists, open borders, rising crime. He talks about how important it is for the Republicans to keep control of Congress, economic stability. And he also, it just says, it's sort of 35 races if you want to know the truth. But I'm here in Oklahoma, and I'm really here because I love you people. I had to get here. I feel a little foolish, you know. I'm saying go out and vote. But they're going to win in a landslide. So he's. But what's really interesting is he's going to a state he carried by like 30 points. And he's in a state he's carrying by 30 points because some people are in trouble in Oklahoma. And he is going to go to the real serious battlegrounds like Michigan and Ohio that have gone back and forth, that he has carried, but have gone back and forth with Democrats in certain key races like the Senate. And so he's covering those bases, but he went to Alabama. And Alabama is with him by 40 points. In Kansas, a Republican running for senator is trailing. And they have not elected a Democrat to Congress since 1932 in the Senate. So, he's confident, but he's really hitting a wall here.
0: Yeah, the way this election's panned out because of the way it's structured, winning the Senate this time around for the Democrats was always going to be difficult. And you'd have to say it's still problematic, isn't it? I mean, I granted what the polling is showing, but polling in America, as you know, is a chancy thing because it's not, the voting is not compulsory, so it depends who gets out there to vote.
3: That's right. And the polls were off in a lot of ways in 2020 and 2022, 2024. And so but what's impressive right now is just as far as the polling is concerned, every new poll seems to reinforce the view that the Democrats are going to do really well. And I haven't seen any polls that are serious polls that are contrary to that. So that's kind of new going into the midterm. So people are comparing this midterm year with what happened in 2018, after the first 2 years of Trump's first term, where the Democrats came roaring back, won 38 seats in the House and won control of the Senate. And Nancy Pelosi becomes Speaker. Trump is impeached twice. It's at that scale. The experts believe it's at that scale and maybe even bigger. But honestly, we won't know until the actual votes are counted whether all this prediction, prognostication about how well the Democrats are doing is really going to hold.
0: Mm. If of course, they did win the Senate, then Donald Trump would be concerned Because impeachment would be a real thing then, wouldn't it?
3: Impeachment would be an issue, absolutely. I mean, I think that would make it a third time. A lot of people say this just is fruitless because you'll never get a conviction in the Senate, and it looks all so political. And in fact, impeachments have been politicized. But nevertheless, a lot of the things that he has done, many, many people believe that he has violated the Constitution, and there needs to be accountability for him. So I think something of a very serious nature, if they go down an impeachment road, will be there. But what it really means is he won't be able to pass anything in Congress, even if it's just one House, the Democrats, that control it. So his legislative program will be ended. What he will rely on is his executive power. He may use his executive power in ways that the Constitution doesn't authorize, but then it goes to the courts for weeks and months and so forth. And he will just try and keep doing things. But the other thing that happens is, as soon as the day after the midterm elections, the presidential race begins. And so the Democrats, of course,

0: Well, who's how many are running? What are they saying? But who is going on the Republican side? How soon does J.D. Vance announce that he's running for president? And then he begins to take oxygen away from Trump because he is running for president. And does Trump really want that to happen with his vice president so early? And so, which would neuter him, make him a true lame duck. And if it, one thing about Donald Trump is he doesn't want to be a lame duck.
1: No, the issue of fuel prices has got to be hurting, doesn't it? I mean, diesel in particular, and you know, Mr. Trump is doing his best, scrabbling around trying to get additional supplies, but it's not easy to do. And given the state of the play with Iran,
0: Yeah,
1: then the fuel issue is not going to be solved by the time
0: no,
1: the
0: and
1: midterms come around, is it?
0: there are flow-on effects. 70% of goods in the United States are carried by trucks, which use diesel. So there's built-in inflation factor, and so all of this is baked in right now. Every week, the grocery prices are a little bit higher. Petrol and diesel prices are a little bit higher. Interest rates are going up. The Federal Reserve in the United States raised interest rates recently, just like the Reserve Bank here. The bond market is going up. So, in other words, interest rates are just really high. There's no good news on the consumer economic security front. But when he campaigns, like in Oklahoma and other places, he says, if we win, everyone in the country, I'm going to give $5,000 to. And he's sending out to about 1 million people who have Obamacare health insurance, and their health premiums have gone up because of stuff he enacted a year ago. He says, everyone on Obamacare caught in this health insurance premium issue, you're going to get a $500 check from me. Some people say, oh, that's nice, but a lot of people look at it as a crass form of bribery by the president to people across the country. In other words, it's not rewarding him as much as he wants to be rewarded with votes.
1: Relation. I mean, negotiations with Iran have stalled, as we know, and that Iranians seem to hold the upper hand over the Strait of Hormuz. But and Donald Trump's been saying Iran's finished pretty much right now, his words. But there are reports that further military action might be planned, and the reason for this is because of a meeting that's taken place at Camp David. Tell me about this.
0: Yes. Well, let's just go back a week or so, and well, Trump said in the United Nations in his speech that he still may want to take action to annihilate Iran. He said, but he still says at the same time they're begging to do a deal. Well, that hasn't come to pass at all. So, Vice President Vance, Secretary Rubio, Dan Kane, the Chairman of the Joint Chiefs, others on the senior team met in Camp David over the weekend. And the word is that they gave Trump several military options to pursue, and that he could pursue, and another carrier has been sent to the Middle East that has 10,000 troops. In other words, they're setting the stage for a resumption for taking extremely strong action to end this war. And I don't know whether it would be annihilation, but I think the point is to decapitate the state so that it can't function and the war stops. Now, other presidents have tried that in very difficult situations, like Richard Nixon in Vietnam, the bombing of Hanoi, to force them to a table on terms that Nixon could accept. I mean, but ultimately, it doesn't succeed. The Vietnamese won the war. And so if something happens, well, the question is, does it come before the election or after the election? And the war is extremely unpopular. I think people would be very afraid of seeing such an outbreak of violence again, which would further fuel energy prices. And scare people into thinking that, oh my God, this is getting worse and we're in trouble. So it's just going to be one of those moments. And he keeps hinting that he's asked, "What are you going to do? What are you going to do?" And he says, "I can't tell you. It'd be a huge story." But he's clearly thinking about going down that road.
1: Now, and in the meantime, of course, there's advertising. Senator Chuck Schumer, who's the Senate minority, that is Democrat leader, is concerned about the advertising budget of the Republicans, concerned that it might swamp them in the midterms. But Donald Trump's put out a rather confronting advertisement, which interests

0: interestingly, has been paid for by US taxpayers, not from his or party funds. Have a listen.
1: This is the final battle. With you at my side, we will demolish the deep state. We will expel the warmongers from our government. We will drive out the globalists. We will cast out the communists, Marxists, and fascists. We will throw off the sick political class that hates our country. We will rout the fake news media, and we will liberate America from these villains once and for all.
0: Dear me. Okay. This is paid for by taxpayers. How is that legal?
2: That's a really good question, and people are looking at that. But I can assure you the Justice Department will not seek any legal redress on this. And he has his lawyers, the White House counsel, said this is just fine. What we just heard was the closing argument in his ads for the 2024 election campaign. And so he is now running it and saying paid for by the United States government. And he says it is, I'm just communicating to the American people of what we're doing. There's nothing to see here, but he wants everyone to see. So it's in one sense, it's not that much. It's like $20 million in the scheme of a total midterm election campaign that will cost $3 billion. It's not a big deal, but the principle is really important. By law, when you hold public office, you can't engage in political activities from your official status. You got to step out of it. And he's not doing that. And so he may be, experts believe that he is violating the law, but that won't stop him.
0: No.
2: And this ad will run until for the next 3 weeks.
0: Speaking of media, he's had an interview with Time magazine. You wouldn't have thought that would help him particularly. Maybe he thought it would. How did it go?
2: Well, Trump just loves the coverage. He just loves being on television when he can. Even under the little constitutional crisis over whether he can bar journalists because he doesn't like their reporting from covering him. And the more airtime he believes, the more airtime he sucks up, the better off he is. Even when the interviews don't go so well. But a lot of people just saw a lot of erratic language and his just meandering down roads on various issues that it wasn't necessarily a coherent interview. But he doesn't believe it hurts him. Mm-hmm. And I don't think it changes really any votes. Those who have doubts about Trump, I think it confirms him. Those who support Trump, they say, well, he's out there fighting. But it was just quite a piece of... just a long form piece of work on where he is. And the answer to that is a lot is unresolved and he's not making good progress on issues that the American people care about, a secure economy and no forever war. And they're not getting it.
0: No. Meanwhile, here's an interesting one. Speaking of possible impeachments, Richard Nixon resigned before he was impeached. Of course, he avoided the full House or Senate trial. Because he resigned just before Congress could formalise his removal over the Watergate scandal. This is back in 1974. There's pressure now, apparently, coming from the Trump administration for the Justice Department to look again at the whole affair. What's all this about?
2: You may recall, Phil, that J.D. Vance gave a speech and he says, what is going on with President Trump is what happened to Richard Nixon in the deep state. The deep state rose up and got rid of Richard Nixon. And the deep state is rising up and has tried twice to get rid of Donald Trump. And it tried a third time in the 2024 election. They tried in the 2020 election and it was rigged. And so he says that's what they're doing. And so the question that they're having an expert, quote, expert in the Justice Department look at is, was the prosecution of Richard Nixon by attorneys in the Department of Justice, was that fair to him? Was that carrying out the mandate of justice, or was it all political? And I believe that at some point next year, they will publish a report that Nixon's prosecution was politicized and that he did not deserve the pressure that he got. That forced him to resign. But the interesting thing about the resignation that you talked about was it was a group of Republican senators led by Barry Goldwater, one of the stalwart conservatives of the 1960s and 70s, went to the Oval Office and told Nixon, you're going to be impeached and we will convict you. So you need to consider resigning. no Republican.

0: And has gone to Trump and said, after the House impeaches him, saying, you really should resign the presidency. So there's a big difference in the political atmosphere and where the Republican Party stands when such things arise.
1: Yeah.
0: It
1: Yeah.
0: is amazing, isn't
1: It
0: it?
1: is sometimes beyond belief, quite frankly. Anyway, meanwhile he continues to enrich himself. Bruce, we'll leave it there, but thank you. Appreciate it.
0: Okay, Phil, we'll talk again. Thank you.
1: Bruce Wolpe, Senior Fellow at the US Studies Center, formerly with the Democrats staff in the US Congress in President Obama's first term, with an edition of American Insight.

0: Yes, more on American Insight. We'll have another edition next week. Paul from Plainlin says, what about Jack Smith's Senate hearings? Yes, I mean, this is getting in the weeds for it, I know, but I've watched some of that too. Just appalling. There's no other way to describe it. Well, it would not be tolerated in this country. I mean, thank heavens. Sometimes you think heavens. Sometimes you think, well, whatever you think about Australia and the way it's been run and the way it's going, thank heavens we live here. 1-300-800-222. Thanks to everyone who's contributed tonight. It's been fun. It's going to be even more fun with Paul Verhoeven, who's going to look after you after this. G'day, Paul.
1: Hello, my friend. How are you?
0: Not too bad. Monday, long weekend for some, not for others. What's coming up?
1: Well, did you watch Twin Peaks in the 90s?
0: Yeah, sort of, a little bit.
1: Sort of, okay.
0: What is it? Nice, damn fine cherry pie?
1: Yeah, hot cups of coffee and whatnot.
0: I mean, I watched it for a bit, but I couldn't work out what was going on.
1: Yeah, there's a horse, there's a dancing dwarf.
0: Shows that, I mean, I just think, oh, no, forget it.
1: It's all pretty avant-garde stuff. But the star of the show, Kyle MacLachlan, I actually chatted with him about his new memoir. So people are going to be able to hear me chat with
0: That's
1: Dale
0: very
1: Cooper.
0: Good. People love that show. You know, it was. I mean, what's the phrase? Cult classic.
1: I would say cult classic, and you know, it's just one of those shows that makes your dreams seem normal by comparison. I think it's.
0: Now, hang on. There was a murdered girl. I suppose this is the other thing. I don't like shows about murdered girls, but anyway, there you go. Murdered girl. Did they ever find out who murdered her?
1: They do halfway through season two, and then the wheels fell off a bit because there was really nothing else to do at that point. So it kind of meandered from that point. Yeah.
0: What was his name against the policeman? What was his?
1: Well, there was Special Agent Dale Cooper.
0: That's it. That's the one I want.
1: So that's who I'm interviewing on the show. Kyle and I are going to chat. Yeah.
0: Excellent. Oh well, that's going to be fun if you're a fan of Twin Peaks, and a lot of people were. Get into it. Fantastic. Good on you. All right, Paul, enjoy yourself. You will, as I know. And
1: go well. Thanks,
0: mate. More talk again. See you tomorrow.
2: Everything Melbourne.
3: The opening to the news always takes me back to my grandfather's kitchen. Start of the morning, that was always on. He was making porridge. We were going to have a coffee, so it was great.
2: 774 ABC Melbourne.
4: Hello, this is ABC News with David Rollins. Andrew Mountbatten Windsor is taking legal action against the police over his arrest in relation to the Epstein files earlier this year. Nick Parmeter has the story.
5: Britain's judicial office says a court hearing will take place on Thursday after the former prince and brother of King Charles requested that a judge examine the lawfulness of search warrants that preceded his arrest in February. Britain's Thames Valley Police have confirmed they are engaged.

0: comes after his minority government's measures to tackle Spain's housing crisis failed to pass the country's parliament. Mr. Sanchez has been Prime Minister since 2018. However, polling suggests that his Socialist Workers' Party faces an uphill task to retain power. In an address, Mr. Sanchez says he wants to attain a broader progressive majority in order to pass reforms.
1: I have decided to convene an extraordinary council of ministers this very morning to dissolve the Spanish parliament and call a general election to be held on Sunday the 29th of November in accordance with the timeframes laid down by law.
0: A local official says a teenager's hand has been blown off as high school protesters clash with riot police in northern France. The teenager reportedly picked up a police stun grenade when it detonated. It comes on the eve of a national demonstration by the Pupils' Union against underfunding, overcrowding and dilapidation, with protests in their third week. Local authorities say between 200 and 250 protesters had been hurling objects at police in the region of Pas-de-Calais. Staying overseas, and the Nobel Prize in Medicine has been awarded to an American neuroscientist and two German physicists for their work in the field of optogenetics. The BBC's Fergus Walsh has this report.
2: The field of optogenetics was born when Pieter Hegemann and Georg Nagel discovered a protein in a single-celled alga that enabled it to swim towards a light source. Carl Deisseroth worked out how to use this light-controlled protein to switch on nerve cells in the brains of mice. The Nobel Committee said using light, scientists can now bring memories to life, create feelings, and study neurons involved in psychiatric and neurological disorders.
0: Back home, a Nationals leader, Matt Canavan, has criticised the government's organising of pre-COP as a total waste of money. The four-day United Nations event will feature high-level climate talks ahead of next month's main conference. Australia won a commitment to hold the gathering with Pacific nations as part of its agreement with Turkey. Energy Minister Chris Bowen has refused to outline the total cost of organising the event. However, Senator Canavan says it's not a good use of taxpayer funds.
3: I mean, what a total waste of money this is. People are struggling to afford their fuel, to afford groceries, and we are spending over $150 million on a climate talk fest in the Pacific Islands.
0: The peak doctors' body in New South Wales is calling for the state to introduce the country's first tax on sugary drinks. Health advocates have long argued that making sugary drinks more expensive would reduce public consumption and mean less people diagnosed with type 2 diabetes. Australian Medical Association New South Wales President Fred Betros says the proceeds from a sugar levy could raise hundreds of millions of dollars for preventative health programs.
4: New South Wales represents a huge proportion of the Australian population. And whilst the sugar tax is a federal issue, I think New South Wales needs to be brave and needs to start leading the way in championing something like that.
0: And in sport, Essendon has signed off on a deal to trade Zach Merritt to Hawthorn on the first day of the AFL's trade period. The 31-year-old had hoped to make the move to the Hawks last season, but the clubs couldn't agree on a deal. Meanwhile, Giants forward Jesse Hogan has signed with Collingwood. And Port Adelaide and the Western Bulldogs are still in talks over Zach Butter's future after the restricted free agent requested to leave the Power for the Dogs.
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6: A partly cloudy day expected with a high chance of showers, most likely in the early afternoon. Winds nor'westerly, shifting south to south-westerly, 25 to 35 kilometres per hour in the early afternoon. A low of 11 and a maximum of 18 for Tuesday. Wednesday, a partly cloudy day, 9 to 17. And Thursday, sunny, 7 to 23.
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8: Hey folks, Good to be here with you all. This is Overnight's Paul.

0: Irvin with you here. It is so wonderful to be back. And I got to say, you all look fantastic. Now, there is so much to look forward to as we hang out through the wee hours this morning. Now, I just want to run something by all of you. Does this voice ring any bells?
1: You know, this is, excuse me, a damn fine cup of coffee. I've had, I can't tell you how many cups of coffee in my life, and this is one of the best.
0: Yes, that's Special Agent Dale Cooper from Twin Peaks, as played by the incredible actor Kyle MacLachlan. And because it's been a while since we hung out, as a treat, Kyle and I caught up to talk about his career, his most iconic roles, and his new book, Fictional Selves. And you'll hear my chat with the man himself later in the show. Also coming up this morning on Overnights, one of my absolute favourite musical artists right now will be here. Her name is Sparkle Mummy, and her story is charming, extremely charming. Plus, have you heard of gene editing? It's where you get in there and futz around and tinker with your genes. Well, Dr. Bill Lott will be explaining this truly science fiction-y scientific field of science. Plus, we've got gardening, we've got Kate Mead, and loads more. But this hour, you are in for a truly monumental edition of the Overnights Quiz. So, here's how this works. We've got a load of questions, and you have to call up, you pick a number, you answer a question. If you get it right, you can answer one more, and then you've got to toddle off. If you get it wrong, you've got to hand off to the next person. But we have an Overnights fridge magnet. Yes? I think we have an Overnights fridge. Great. Yeah, I'm getting the thumbs up from Mick. We've got a fridge magnet. We've probably got some other stuff, but Gardening Australia magazine. Oh, excellent. Yes, it just came to me unbidden. So if you want to win prizes and, more importantly, if you want to win boasting rights, and more importantly than that, if you want to just hang out and take part in what is ostensibly pub trivia with me, give me a call. 1-300-800-222. It's been a little while since we've been able to do trivia together, so give me a call. 1-300-800-222. We're doing trivia here on Overnights. And again, if you don't call in, someone else is going to win the prize. And we all want to win the prize. This is Tears for Fears with Shout.

0: Yes, that's Tears for Fears with Shout. I wonder what the exchange rate's like on Tears for Fears. Mike Girardi is going to be in doing finance later on to help us with that very stupid equation. Paul Verhoeven here on Overnights. Francis will be back tomorrow. It is quiz time now, though, so pick up your phone, give me a call, 1-300-800-222.
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0: Yes, she's right. I am Paul Verhoeven and we are doing the quiz. 1-300-800-222. We've got prizes up for grabs. We've got loads of questions and we have, look, the boards are lighting up, but please contribute to the tapestry of lights. Let's go to our very first caller, Justin from Frankston. I almost said see you, Justin, but how are you doing this evening?
2: Good, man. Long time no hear, mate.
0: Yeah, likewise. Justin, you look, there are so many questions here, and I got to tell you, there's 13 just questions, and then there is a musical question which has a bunch of, look, do you want music or not music?
2: I'm going to pick my lucky number and go number 7.
0: Okay, great. Question number 7 to kick off the quiz for Justin. Question number 7. Justin, what's the actual official name of Big Ben?
2: Are you talking about the clock in England?
0: Mm-hmm.
2: I'm going to say... the clock tower.
0: It's not the clock tower, unfortunately, Justin. I'm so sorry. But
2: no, that's all right. Thanks, man.
0: No problem at all. Go well. See you, mate.
2: All right. Thanks, mate.
0: Bye. Okay. What's the actual name of Big Ben? The actual official name of Big Ben. It's not Big Ben, and it's not the clock tower, but it is something else. Of course it is. Helen from Healesville. How are you?
3: Good morning, Paul. How are you?
0: I'm very well, Helen. Lovely to hear your voice.
3: Thank you. Lovely to talk with you.
0: Oh, thank you. So, Helen, Big Ben, you can picture it in your mind, I assume.
3: Yes.
0: Yeah, great. So do you know what the actual official name of Big Ben is?
3: I think I've heard it before, but I'm not sure if I've got it right. Is it Victoria Tower?
0: Oh, you are Helen, you are so close. You are so close. I'm going to give you half a ding for that. There we go. Helen, it's been lovely hearing your voice. Don't be a stranger. I hope we get to talk again soon.
3: Yes, I'll ring up again soon. Thank you.
0: That sounds great. Bye, Helen.
3: Talking with you. Bye.
0: Okay. It's not Victoria Tower. But that was very close. Helen got very, very close. If you think you know the answer, 1-300-800-222. Our next caller is Tessa from DY. Tessa, how are you?
4: Not too bad, thanks.
0: Excellent. Tessa, this question, look, I think it's hopefully you can get a point here, but do you know the actual name of Big Ben?
4: Is it the Elizabeth Tower?
0: It is Elizabeth Tower, yes. Congratulations. Yeah. Let's see. Okay, well, you just got the first point, Tessa. Well done. Now, you can pick any other question except for number 7, and there are 14 questions, so what would you like?
4: Number 3.
0: Okay, great. Question number 3. And by the way, thank you for the texts. Annette from Perth correctly guessed Elizabeth Tower, Nightwalker, Elizabeth Tower, yes. But question number 3 is what we're on now. How many puppies do the Dalmatians in 101 Dalmatians give birth to? Now, Tessa, look, I assume you've already deduced that it's probably not the number that you think it is. Look, I'll be honest, it's somewhere between 1 and 101, but how many puppies do the Dalmatians give birth to in the film?
4: Oh, 12.
0: Tessa, you are so close. And I mean, look, you're very close. That was an extraordinarily good guess. I can't give you any points for that, but you've got the point for the question about Elizabeth Tower, so congratulations on that. And keep listening to see if you won.
4: Okay.
0: Thanks, Tessa. See you soon.
4: Bye.
0: Okay, let's go to our next caller. The question is, how many puppies do the Dalmatians in 101 Dalmatians give birth to? It's not 12, but as established by my gasping, that is pretty close. Sally from Sydney, how are you?
5: I'm not bad. You're back. How are you?
0: Oh, I'm wonderful. It's lovely to have you calling in.
5: Look, and get yourself ready. It's getting hotter now.
0: Okay. Okay. Are you referring to my inability to process any temperature above 13 degrees Celsius?
5: It'll soon get to the point where you want to strip again.
0: Look, the less said about me stripping, the better, Sally.
5: Don't worry. We have an healthy imagination.
0: Yes.
5: I'll just take a wild guess. I don't know. I'll just take a wild guess and say 13.
0: It's not 13. I did get a text from Nightwalker who was correct. Jane from Mudgee, it's not 10. You're getting colder. 13's getting warmer. Sally, you know what I'm going to do? I'm going to let one more person guess this question before I just throw it out the airlock. But have you seen 101 Dalmatians recently?
5: No, I never have. That's why I didn't guess correctly.
0: Ah, look, honestly, Annette from Perth got that one correct as well. Well, look, Sally, it's an odd question, but it's almost over now. Thank you for calling and thank you for conjuring up such vivid images, and I hope we get to talk again soon.
5: I hope so. Take care.
0: Bye-bye. Bye, Sally. Okay, one more person gets to take a swing at this question. How many puppies do the Dalmatians in 101 Dalmatians give birth to? It's not 12, it's not 13. You're almost there, folks. One more person gets to guess this question. Let's go to our next caller, Robin from Yorkshire. How are you?
6: Hello, Paul. Hello. First question, my friend.
0: Yes.
6: Have you ever performed anything on the stage?
0: I have, yes. Yes, I have.
6: Yeah, it is a little bit obvious, but it's good. You have the confidence. It's very nice.
0: Yeah, look, being the back of a pantomime horse doesn't really give you the spotlight in the way it should, unless there's a massive wardrobe malfunction. But it did teach me, gave me strong quads. Robin,
6: absolutely.
0: Are you familiar with Disney's 101 Dalmatians at all?
6: I will say to you, sir, I believe you're looking for Luftballoons, as Nana's saying. We'll go for 99 because the parents must be the other two to make 101.
0: Unfortunately, Robin, that is not correct. But
6: your fine logic didn't work, Paul.
0: No, I was trying to steer you towards it, but the correct answer, it's 15.
6: Oh, the English were great at snatching defeat from the jaws of victory.
0: Yes. And then, and also, they rescued 84. That's how you make up the 101, apparently. And there's the parents, and they're the other two. So anyway.
6: Very, very quickly, Paul. Very quickly. Mm-hmm. Disney have bought the Rocky Horror Picture Show. That makes Frankenweenie a Disney princess.
0: I love that. Are you serious?
6: Yeah, absolutely. Disney have bought Rocky Horror Picture Show because Richard O'Brien is, and Tim Curry Dalton. So, yes, they bought it, and it's in the family now, so it is now official that Frankenweenie is a Disney princess.
0: I love that. That is my next Halloween costume waiting to happen. Robin, thank you so much for calling in. Let's see. We have quite a few more callers, but if you'd like to join in, it's super easy. Just give me a call, 1-300-222-774.
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0: You're listening to Overnights with me.

0: Paul Verhoeven, Francis will be back tomorrow. In the meantime, we're having lots of fun doing right now a quiz. And there are so many points up for grabs. There's also a fridge magnet, a copy of Gardening Australia magazine, and maybe something else. Probably just those two things, though. So if you want to participate, give me a call on 1-300-222-774. And our next caller, Gavin from the Northern Beaches, welcome to the quiz.
1: Hello, how are you?
0: I'm very well, Gavin. What are you up to this fine morning, I'm guessing? It's morning.
1: I'm awake. I've got to go to the gym at 7 o'clock, so I should be asleep, really. But yeah, awake.
0: Yeah, going to the gym whilst sleep-deprived is a real... It's a thrill ride, I got to tell you. Good. Yeah, well, Gavin, you can pick anything between 1 and 14, except for 3 or 7. Now, I have to say, Gavin, if you're feeling brave, we have a musical question hidden in there somewhere, so good luck. What number would you like?
1: I'll go for number 12.
0: Okay. Question number 12 for Gavin is, what was Marilyn Monroe's real name, Gavin?
1: Ooh, Norma Jean.
0: I am going to accept that. Yes, Norma Jean. Norma Jean Baker.
1: Only from the Elton John song, I think I know. Is that Good Night, Norma Jean? Elton John sang it, didn't he? Was that a song, Candle in the Wind?
0: I think so.
1: Is that you mentioned her name in those lyrics, isn't it? Good night, Norma Jean.
0: The first one, the first one's Norma Jean, the second one's England's Rose, and then that's the Princess Diana version. And anyway, yes, Norma Jean Baker or Norma Jean, that is 1 point. Did you, Gavin, I forget, did I play you a little bell to signify that you got a point there?
1: Yeah, I'll have another one though. Go on.
0: No one's ever asked for another one, but okay, there you go.
1: There we are.
0: You cheeky devil. All right, so that's number 12 done and dusted. Now, what number would you like next?
1: Did we have a number 6 spare?
0: Number 6. Let's go for number 6. Okay, question number 6 for Gavin. Who painted The Girl with the Pearl Earring?
1: Oh, the film was with Colin Firth. It was The Girl with the Pearl Earring. When he touched her, it was... A Dutch painter, Vermeer?
0: It is Vermeer.
1: Oh, brilliant. Or rather, film, 80s film, wasn't it?
0: Yeah, and then I think they did another one with, I want to say Scarlett Johansson and Weird Al. One of those two names isn't correct, but beautiful hair. Gavin, you've just gotten 2 points. So, yes, Girl with the Pearl Earring was painted by Johannes Vermeer, Dutchman. Well done. And before that, you correctly guessed Marilyn Monroe's real name, Norma Jean. So that's 2 points for Gavin. And the rules, as I've set them, you can only get 2 points, and then you have to hand off graciously to someone else.
1: No worries. That's lovely. Excellent.
0: Thank you. And well done, Gavin. Very well done.
1: No worries. Thank you very much. Cheers, buddy. Bye-bye.
0: Thanks, mate. Bye. Okay, 2 points in a row for Gavin. Now, the way this works, folks, is we have a huge tombola of sorts. Not a pergola, that's a totally different thing, and it wouldn't hold your name slips. We put the names of everybody who's gotten points in the tombola, and then we tumble it round, and the winner is selected from there. So even if you just get 1 point, you're still in the running to win the quiz. 1-300-222-774 is the number to call. Heaps of points still left, so give me a call. Betty from Dapto, how's it going?
2: Hello, Paul.
0: Hello, Betty. What is going on in your neck of the woods right now?
2: Oh, not much. I don't do much. I'm pretty old.
0: Betty, I don't do much either. So,
2: well, on my 95th birthday, which is in November.
0: Wow.
2: The girls that run the evening quiz are coming down to my home to do the quiz.
0: Look, Betty, I love a home ground advantage. Do you plan on sort of hiding answers around the place? It's your house. You know, it's your home turf. You can do what you want.
2: Yes,
0: I'm not saying, Betty, I'm not saying I encourage cheating, but please cheat. It would be a very funny thing to do.
2: Oh, I probably won't be answering questions. I don't really know much about what's going to happen at this stage. But
0: well,
2: Renee's coming down and Tash, her producer, and they're going to do the quiz here.
0: Oh.
2: And then they're going to do an interview with me.
0: Oh, look, Betty, that sounds absolutely wonderful. Maybe we can help prepare you, give you a bit of a warm-up now. So, listen, I'm going to help you out a little bit, okay? I'm going to get you to pick a number. And if it's something, and then I'm going to tell you the sort of genre of question it is, and I'm going to let you sort of hop across to a different genre.

0: Just once as a treat, okay? That way you don't wander into a field that you're not comfortable with.
1: You want me to pick a number between what?
0: 1 and 14. You just can't pick 3, 6, 7, or 12. That's needlessly complicated. I know it sounds complicated, Betty, but...
1: That's all right. I'll take 11.
0: Okay, question number 11. This is about... Betty, this is about the Mayan calendar. Would you like to keep this question or switch to another one?
1: How about 7?
0: Yeah, let's... Oh, question number 7's already been answered, unfortunately.
1: Oh.
0: Yeah.
1: Oh, no, 8.
0: 8. Okay. It's a poetry question. So would you like poetry or the Mayan calendar?
1: I'll try poetry.
0: Yeah, okay. Question number 8 for Betty.
1: I hope it's Henry Lawson or the other good fella.
0: There
1: we go.
0: Well, Banjo Patterson, Betty?
1: Yeah.
0: Yeah. No bush poetry, sadly, but we'll see if this one's doable for you. Betty, what kind of poem has a total of 17 syllables?
1: Oh, gee. I don't know. A songet?
0: Unfortunately not, Betty. I'm so sorry.
1: That's all right, Paul.
0: No, it's been lovely chatting. And, hey, chookers with your impending birthday trivia. I hope it goes really well.
1: Thank you.
0: Have a great night. See ya.
1: Bye.
0: Bye. There she goes. Okay, so what kind of poem has a total of 17 syllables? I almost read the answer out loud. That happens at least once a quiz. I almost just say the answer out loud because I'm so overly excited by just quizzes in general. If you know the answer to this poetry question, give me a buzz. 1-300-222-774. Or you can always text, you can text about anything you want. 0437-774-774 is the text line. John from Queensland, how goes it?
2: How are you, mate?
0: I'm good, John. How are you?
2: Good, good.
0: Wonderful. John, you have a poetry question sitting in front of you. Are you into poetry at all?
2: No, I would like to crack at the Mayan one, mate. The Mayan one.
0: Well, look, John, if you get the poetry one... Hang on, first of all, John, do you think you know the poetry one? Do you have any idea about the poetry question?
2: Not really, I don't think so.
0: I'll read it one more time. I mean, maybe this will shake something loose for you. What kind of poem has a total of 17 syllables?
2: Sonnet?
0: Oh, not a sonnet, John. I'm so sorry. Look, much like the substitute teacher, I do like bending the rules, but I can't shunt you onto the Mayan calendar question.
2: No, no worries.
0: But it's been lovely chatting anyway. Have a wonderful morning, my friend.
2: Thank you.
0: See you, John. Okay, on to our next caller. But the question we're dealing with. 1-300-222-774, if you know what kind of poem has a total of 17 syllables. Julia from Wollongong, welcome. Julia?
3: Oh, sorry, I was just taking you off speaker.
0: Julia, how are
3: you? Sorry, you just sound so familiar, and I've just been trying to figure out where you're from.
0: Julia, yeah, Julia, I'm from many places, hang on, is this your trivia question? Where is he from? I can't give you points, but I mean, look, where do you think I'm from, Julia?
3: Well, I think that you're possibly the guy I heard interviewed on the radio the other day who used to play for the West Tigers.
0: Julia, I got to tell you, my knees are bad, but not because I play for the West Tigers, unfortunately. And God bless you for assuming I had any athletic prowess whatsoever. No, ex-kids TV host, general gadabout, but not an ex-Tigers player, sadly. But maybe by the end of the quiz you'll... You will figure it out where you know the voice from. Julia, are you into...
3: But you do have a very friendly voice.
0: Oh, thank you. Thank you. So do you. Julia, are you into poetry at all?
3: I've been thinking this. I just keep thinking of haiku or limerick, but it seems too long for a haiku and too short for limerick, but I'm thinking from the bing that it's a haiku.
0: Yeah, see, I had my hand over the buzzer, and the second you said it, I just sort of flinched. So, yes, it is a haiku. Yes, 17 syllables. 5-7-5, I think, is the structure. Yeah. Okay, so that's 1 point for Julia. Well done. Julia,
3: thank you.
0: No problem. You can now pick 1, 2, 4, 5, 9, 10, 11, 13, or you can plow headfirst into some really fun and strange musical clues by going straight to number 14. What would you like? Number one?
3: Yes, please.
0: Okay, question number one for Julia. Julia, in the TV show Twin Peaks, what is the name? What is the name of the teenager whose murder Dale Cooper is in town to investigate?
3: Yeah, is Laura someone? Laura.
0: Was that a word? What was that? You sounded like you were leaking. Was that a word?
3: No, that was my attempt to make a noise and hope that it would hope sound that I, like...
0: Hope that it sounded, yeah, okay, the sort of the skeleton key of words. Look,
3: yeah. Laura Hurd or something?
0: That's unfortunately... No, Hurd's another footballer. You've got football on the brain, Julia. Well, listen, I can't give you any points, but I can say thank you for calling. It's been lovely chatting to you.
3: But I didn't get a point for the first one, right?
0: Oh, hang on a sec. You did get a point for the... Yes, you did get a point for the first one. Julia, you correctly guessed haiku, but you didn't get the question, which was we need the name of the teenager whose murder is the central premise of Twin Peaks. So
3: yeah, it's a bit before my time, so...
0: That's all right.
3: But are you going to be on again?
0: Look, I'm just
3: over summer. Or?
0: Yeah, I am. I am on over summer. TBA. I'm going to be on a lot during the summer. Actually, I just can't. I don't know if I'm allowed to say how much just yet. But yeah, I'll be around a lot during the summer at I believe roughly this time. So you will be hearing more from me. But Julia, it's been lovely chatting. Hopefully, we can talk again soon.
3: Mm-hmm. Yeah, lovely.
0: Thanks, Julia.
3: Again.
0: See ya.
3: Good luck.
0: Bye. Okay. Twin Peaks. Later on in the show, you'll hear my chat with Kyle McLachlan, who played Dale Cooper in Twin Peaks. But right now, I need you to tell me, in Twin Peaks, the TV show, what's the name of the teenager whose murder Dale Cooper is in town to investigate? If you know the answer, give me a buzz. 1-300-222-774. I think. 1-300-800-222. Yes, that's the correct number. Dick from Wollongong, welcome to the show. How's it going?
4: Good, good. Well, sorry, Paul, is it?
0: Yes, it's Paul.
4: Sorry, what's your surname?
0: Verhoeven.
4: Verhoeven, you're a Dutchie, are you, or way back?
0: I'm wearing clogs right now, Dick.
4: Good on you, I'm a Westra. Yeah, anyway. yeah.
0: You're a Twin Peaks fan, Dick?
4: No, but you look, if I can get back to your poetry.
0: Sure.
4: You know, the shortest poem ever.
0: I
4: forget the American guy's name, but it was called Fleas, and it was Adam Haddam.
0: That is short.
4: But he also wrote about street signs, billboards. I think that I shall never see a billboard lovely as a tree, and if a billboard doesn't fall, I shall never see a tree at all.
0: I don't know if that's a haiku, Dick, but it's definitely it's definitely worth locking away in the old brain box, Dick. Do you have a rough guess for our Twin Peaks question, Dick?
4: Who was the girl who was murdered?
0: Yeah.
4: Sorry, Paul.
0: That's okay.
4: Sorry. Okay, thanks. Good night.
0: See you, mate. I'm going to have to write a haiku about Dick, I think. Who was the teenager who was murdered and was being investigated in the TV show Twin Peaks? Only one more person gets to answer that question, and then we're gonna move on to another one. Hayley from Roselle. Hayley, how are you?
5: Good, thank you. How are you?
0: Wonderful, Hayley. Are you a Twin Peaks fan?
5: I'm a huge fan. I'm showing my age because we all fancied Kyle McLachlan.
0: Oh,
5: he was hot.
0: What a dish.
5: He was hot, yep. And it was Laura Palmer.
0: It was Laura Palmer. Yeah, I chatted with him a couple of days back, specifically for overnights, and we're going to be playing the whole talk later on, but it was basically just me crushing pretty hard for 20 minutes. So
5: look, I'll be staying on to listen to that, and I'd just like to quickly say one of my favourite movies is How I Learned About the Word Haiku, which is Hunt for the Wilder People.
0: Great film. Excellent
5: Great
0: reference.
5: Film.
0: Yeah. Okay, so you've got 1 point, and you can now pick 2, 4, 5, 9, 10, 11, 13, or the musical questions. What would you like?
5: Okay, I'm going to go 13, my second luckiest number.
0: Great. Hang on, what's your first luckiest number?

0: Three.
1: Okay. Okay, well, three's that. Three was that infuriating Dalmatians question. That one's done,
2: yeah,
1: though.
2: Yeah, I wouldn't have got... I knew it, but I wouldn't have gotten it straight off the bat.
1: Well, it is a lucky number because you couldn't have picked it, which means you dodged a bullet there. But question number 13 for Hayley is... Hayley, which fictional island was Jurassic Park located on?
2: Oh, I don't know. I never used to watch movies with my kids. Bad mother.
1: Let's not dive into the recriminations pool too much. I mean,
2: I did listen to a lot of music with them, so they're all musicians in some form. So
1: oh, are they?
2: Yeah. There are the ones that, you know, like aspiring DJ, one's a singer and the other one plays in a jazz band.
1: Oh, wow.
2: And they do other stuff. But that I do attribute my, you know, love of music and listening to music. But yes, didn't watch any programs. So I don't know this one.
1: Have you ever seen Jurassic Park, Hayley?
2: No.
1: Okay.
2: No, I have. Yeah, no. I'm a little bit old for that.
1: Oh,
2: like, you know,
1: look.
2: Yeah.
1: That's fine. It's really just about man's hubris. So if you enjoy hubris and people being being punished for their hubris by giant lizards, then you should check it out.
2: No, I don't think I'm going to enjoy it.
1: Okay. I tried Spielberg. Hayley, I can't give you any points. I can say thank you for calling. It's been really lovely chatting with you.
2: I didn't get 1 point when I started. I can't even remember what I answered.
1: Hang on.
2: Yeah, Laura Palmer.
1: Look, I am all tied up in knots. Yes, you got 1 point for Laura Palmer. Well done.
2: Yeah, baby. And so that means I'm in.
1: That means you're in the mix. And
2: excellent.
1: I'm really looking forward to your... Please feel free to text in and let us know what you think of the Kyle chat. Love to hear
2: from you. I look forward to it. Thank you.
1: Thanks, Hayley. Talk soon.
2: Bye.
1: Okay. We've got more questions. We have so many more questions. Let's keep this train rolling. Our next caller is Annabelle from Osborne Park in Perth. Annabelle, welcome to the show.
3: Thank you so much.
1: It's lovely.
3: Yeah, it's my first time.
1: Oh, excellent. Well, I mean, first time doing a quiz at all or just this specific quiz?
3: No, I'm normally on the quiz before. I think it must have finished earlier. I just missed the last one with Philip. I go on that one quite a few times a year.
1: Oh, okay.
3: But this is my first time on this one. But I'm on school holiday, so I'm awake and I'm decluttering my house.
1: Okay.
3: While my family are away.
1: Right. And how's the decluttering going?
3: It's actually going really, really well. Just been to that big store. I don't know whether I'm allowed to
1: say
3: its name that begins with I and got loads of storage stuff.
1: Oh, hang on. I was thinking, yeah, there are only about three or four big shops, but I think I know the one you're talking about. They have meatballs, questionable meatballs.
3: That's the exact one, yeah.
1: Yes. Okay.
3: I actually had some prawns.
1: Yeah, that's why you're awake. All the hormones in the strange Swedish seafood that you
3: prawns.
1: Yep,
3: yeah,
1: in the prawns. Well, look. Speaking of strange animals, Annabelle, your question is: which fictional island was Jurassic Park located on?
3: Well, I remember this because I remember being so frightened during the movie, even though it's for children, and it was Isla Nublar.
1: Yeah, Nublar. I'll accept that.
3: Yeah.
1: Yes, and it didn't go well for them. All I remember is that they seemed to have more ice cream than they could possibly have needed. So I'm glad they invested on that and not
3: the Velociraptor. Do you remember the Velociraptors at the end? It was really frightening.
1: Yeah, the amount of times I've been flanked by dogs at the park and muttered "clever girl" to myself, you know, it's a pretty frequent thing. Annabelle, you have the distinct honour of being able to take a swing at a fresh question, and there is there's a musical quiz hidden in here. Where basically I've compiled a bunch of the opening parts of theme songs to TV shows from all different eras. And you get
3: Australian.
1: Australian and overseas, but you get 1 point per correct question. So it's a good way to sort of stack up a couple of bonus points and get an edge.
3: Okay.
1: Yeah.
3: I'll do that. I'll go into it, but I didn't move to Australia till 2004, so it was pre that.
1: Well,
3: it's going to be tricky.
1: Ah, you say that, but I've got one here that I think, and I don't want to make any assumptions, but Annabelle, you have a British accent, don't you?
3: Yes.
1: Whereabouts in England are you from?
3: I'm from a town called Ashby de la Zouche in Leicestershire.
1: You made that up. That's not real. Might as well say Narnia.
3: I know. It goes back to William the Conqueror. He brought his friends over and gave them a town, and they were called the Zouche family. So it's Ashby de la Zouche. Yeah.
1: Okay. Or, look, you know what? Strange.

0: Things have happened. I think there was a yep. Okay. Well, look, this question. Okay, we're going to start with a musical clue, and everybody, if you want to join in the fun, we have the opening seconds of different TV show theme songs, and you have to guess what TV show the theme is from. And each one that, in this case, Annabelle gets will net a point. If you want to join in, give us a call on 1-300-800-222 here on the Overnights Quiz. The first musical clue, and this is from the theme of a TV show, is this. Nope, that's a different show. Very short theme, very avant-garde. This is the actual theme. Any ideas?
1: I'm thinking The Bill, but...
0: Ah. That is correct. It is The Bill.
1: Is it?
0: Yes, it is The Bill. Yeah.
1: Oh, wow. Yeah. I'm on fire.
0: Lots of people yelling, "You're nicked," and then just running and jumping over fences after...
1: I just remember the people with their flat shoes walking, the police people with their flat shoes. Remember, they had a picture of just their feet walking, and it was very iconic.
0: Yeah, it's a static shot, and then they did this weird thing where they would swing their foot out and then land their foot, and I tried to, I became very fixated on that opening sequence for a while as well. Anyway, that's one point for Annabelle.
1: I can't believe I got that. And I don't think I've ever watched a single... I think I just used to turn the telly off when that came on.
0: Yeah, but
1: never really liked it. It was those flat shoes.
0: And when you're raised in the UK, I think they sort of... It's like a vaccine. They inject it in you at birth and you just know certain things.
1: Yeah.
0: Okay, the next theme song for you, Annabelle, is this one. Here we go.
1: That's Twin Peaks.
0: That is Twin Peaks. Yes, that is correct.
1: Okay.
0: Well done. Okay.
1: My mum was addicted to it.
0: It's such a great.
1: Wow.
0: Weird...
1: She was all she could talk about for a couple of years. She would tell me everything that happened in it, and she'd record it and watch it all over again while she did the ironing.
0: That's a she was... look. Ironing and Twin Peaks. I wouldn't pair them together, but you know, some people like. Some people like pineapple on pizza. Okay, so.
1: Yeah, she was obsessed, and actually she wasn't really that keen on telly normally, but something about Twin Peaks.
0: Mm.
1: We used to take the mickey out of her because we were teenagers and we call it Pin Tweaks.
0: Well, learning a lot about Annabelle today, everyone. And next week you will be quizzed, so make sure you're paying attention. The next TV show theme, and by the way, my producer Mick has just sent me a picture of the medieval castle ruins from Ashby de la Zouche.
1: Oh, I know it well. Yeah. I used to run around it as a child.
0: You sound like Kate Bush in Wuthering Heights. You know, there's a rainstorm,
1: yeah,
0: big hair.
1: It's really like they're ruins, and it's very, it's a really important part of my history. So thank you for that.
0: Oh, no problem at all. Well, this show that you're about to hear the theme from is an important part of my history. Here is your third musical.
1: Oh, gosh. Oh, no. Okay.
0: Brace here yourself. Here we go.
2: Thank you for being a friend.
1: Being a friend. Oh, is it something like Everyone Loves Raymond or something like that?
0: It's not Everyone Loves Raymond, although I should point out, in Everybody Loves Raymond, everybody seems to hate everyone else, whereas this show is very much about camaraderie. So you got, Annabelle, you got 2 points. No, you got 3 points. Oh, you're in the lead. Okay. Congratulations.
1: Thank you.
0: Well done. Listen, I'm going to have to... Yeah. I'm going to have to love you and leave you, but thank you so much for calling, Annabelle, and hopefully we get to do this again soon.
1: Hooray! I will do. I'll call back.
0: Okay,
1: thank
0: please
1: you.
0: Do. Bye, Annabelle.
1: Bye.
0: Hooray. Hooray indeed. Give us a buzz, 1-300-800-222. We're doing the Overnights Quiz. We have plenty of questions left, and the question that I want you to figure out and ruminate on is this one. What TV show is this the theme from? I mean, come on. I know some of you know it. So give me a call. 1-300-800-222.
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0: We're doing the overnights quiz, and we are trying to figure out what TV show this is the theme for.
2: Thank you for being a friend.
0: Let's see if our next caller knows the answer to this one. Chris from Pilbara. Chris, welcome. Pilbara, Chris.
7: Mate, how are you doing?
0: I'm very well, Chris. How are you?
7: Yeah, good, mate. Good.
0: Chris, do you know what TV show that...
7: I do.
0: Oh, you do?
7: The Golden Oldies, the Golden Girls.
0: Golden Girls is correct. Chris, do you have a favourite Golden Girl?
7: Definitely the old duck. Can't think of her name right now.
0: Oh, Estelle Getty.
7: Estelle Getty, that's him. Yep.
0: Okay, so you got 1 point for that. Yes, that little grab was from Golden Girls, and Chris got that one correct. Chris, are you ready for your next musical clue?
7: Yeah, mate. Yep.
0: Here we go. Chris needs to figure out what TV show this is from.
7: Country Practice.
0: I'm sorry, Chris, what was that?
7: Country Practice.
0: It is a Country Practice. Yes. I have literally never seen that show, but everyone told me that I had to put that in there. So that's another point for Chris. Yes, that was from the theme to A Country Practice. Chris, there is one more musical clue left. Are you ready?
7: I'm ready.
0: Okay, here we go.
7: Get Smart, I think.
0: Get Smart. Well, speaking of smart, Chris, you got smart. You got 3 points. Congratulations, my friend.
7: Nice.
0: So that is the end of your incredible streak. Congratulations. 3 points. They're all going in the tombola. I'm going to have to doff my cap and run to another caller. But thank you so much for participating, Chris. Keep listening and we'll announce the winner soon.
7: Thanks,
0: bud. Okay, we have quite a few questions left. Let's go to another caller here on the quiz. Let's check in with Craig from North Queensland. Craig, hello.
8: Hello, how you going?
0: I'm good, Chris. Craig, sorry. Craig, you can pick 2, 4, 5, 9, 10, or 11.
8: Four, please.
0: Great. Question number 4 for Craig. What was the first music video to be shown on MTV?
8: Video Killed the Radio Star.
0: Yes. Video Killed the Radio Star. Craig, that was quick.
8: The Buggles.
0: Did they do anything else apart? You don't need to do anything else after that, do you?
8: No, not that I know of.
0: Dine out on that forever. Okay, next you can pick 2, 5, 9, 10, or 11, Craig.
8: Try 11, please.
0: Okay, question number 11. Craig, according to the Mayan calendar, which year was...
8: I forgot this was the Mayan question.
0: It's been sitting there waiting to go off in someone's face, and now it's you.
8: Someone's got to do it, yeah.
0: According to the Mayan calendar, Craig, which my parents always get me Mayan calendars every year. I never use them. I meant to hang them up. According to the Mayan calendar, which year was supposed to be the end of the world?
8: I'll just guess 2000.
0: Not 2000, Craig.
8: Too obvious.
0: Too obvious, but that first point for the Buggles was just straight out of left field. Well done for that one. So we'll announce the winner soon, and thank you for calling, mate.
8: Thank you. It's a good show.
0: Oh, thanks, Craig. See you soon.
8: Okay.
0: Bye.
8: See ya.
0: Let's go to yet another caller. Okay, I've got George from Lakemba. George, welcome. George, you there?
9: Yeah, sorry, I just wasn't expecting to be so quick.
0: That's okay, George. Listen, we're talking about the Mayan calendar. Do you know what year was supposed to be the end of the world according to the Mayan calendar?
9: I will take a guess, but firstly I must upbraid you for saying that the Buggles, they didn't do anything else after Video Killed the Radio Star.
0: Oh, no, I was asking if they did. I wasn't sure.
9: Well, let me tell you quickly, the two main guys, Trevor Horn and Jeff Downes, Trevor Horn was the guy with the glasses, they joined one of my favourite all-time prog rock groups, Yes. and did a number of albums with them, and even toured with them.
0: Oh, I love Yes.
9: So, yeah. Well, there we go. Now you should look up their stuff, starting with 1980 Drama was the first album they did. After John Anderson and Rick Wakeman, those guys left, they got replaced by Trevor Horn and Jeff Downes. Huh. And they were there for quite a while and did some very good stuff.
0: Excellent. So, well, look, I'll jump in there, but jumping forward from the 1980s when MTV launched, do you know, according to the Mayan calendar, which year was supposed to be the end of the world?
9: Yeah, I'm just trying to remember because they made that movie about it, which I didn't actually see. I only saw the shorts trailer for it, where the whole world came to an end and fulfilling the Mayan prophecy. I don't know, 2048? I cannot remember.
0: George, unfortunately, it wasn't 2048, but you are correct. There was a movie made about it.
9: It was the 20th century, yeah.
0: And the movie was named, the name of the movie was The Year.
9: Yep. I just never saw it.
0: George, listen, mate, hopefully you've loosened the lid for someone else, but thank you for calling.
9: Well, my quiz apocalypse is complete then, so.
0: Thank you, George. Lovely chatting to you as always. Let's check in with our next caller. And it's Pearl from Darwin. Pearl, how's it going?
10: It's good, Paul. How are you?
0: I'm really wonderful. It's lovely to hear from you. So, the Mayan calendar, according to the Mayan calendar, which year was supposed to be the end of the world in 20... Hang on a second. Pearl, I think three people have tried to answer this one so far, and they've all gotten it wrong, which means I get to give you another question. So I will reveal Of course you can if you want.
10: But if I have a guess at it and get it wrong, do I still get the next question?
0: No.
10: Oh, well, never mind.
0: Okay, there we go.
10: I have no clue, and I'm not a movie watcher, but I'll just say 1984.
0: Well, listen, hang on, Pearl. I was going to give... So this question is moot. I'm just going to give the answer away, and we're going to give you a fresh question, okay?
10: Okay.
0: It's 2012. So, yeah, it's a good thing we are moving
10: 2012.
0: On. Yeah, 2012. Yeah.
10: Oh, we survived. We survived.
0: Look, yes, we did. But at what cost? Okay, 2012 is the answer to that question. So, Pearl, you can take a guess at 2, 5, 9 or 10.
10: I have 9, please.
0: Question number 9 for Pearl in Darwin. In the year 1990, Pearl, which telescope was launched into space by NASA?
10: 1990? The Hubble telescope?
0: Well... Yes, you are correct, Pearl. Well done. Yes, it was the Hubble telescope. And I think it's still up there. I think if you bring it down, I think it will... A lot has happened in the intervening years. It's probably not going to re-acclimatise too easily. So, yes, you just got a point, Pearl, and now you can answer 2, 5 or 10.
10: 10, please.
0: Question number 10. Pearl, what is the main ingredient in tofu?
10: Tofu?
0: Yeah.
10: No idea. Never eaten it. Don't want to. Doesn't sound nice.
0: Pearl?
10: Thank you, Paul.
0: I'm tempted to give you a point for that because I feel the same way. But I can't give you a point, but I can say, look, it's nice to meet a fellow tofu hater, and thank you for calling.
10: Thank you. Bye.
0: See you, Pearl. Okay, we still have a few questions left, and we're almost done with this hour. And remember, we are going to be talking to Dr. Bill Lott after the news, all about gene editing. Not tailoring, the actual editing of genes, G-E-N-E. And we'll also be announcing the winner of the quiz very, very soon. Let's see if Steve can snap up some points. Steve from Leicester, how are you?
11: Very good. Yourself?
0: I'm very well, Steve. So, Steve, you have a question in front of you. What is the main ingredient in tofu?
11: I also am a tofu disliker.
0: Ah, welcome.
11: I'd rather eat pasta or, like, Play-Doh, unless that's salty.
0: That's the flavour quotient in tofu is not really a thing. But do you know what the main ingredient in tofu is, Steve?
11: Soybeans.
0: It is soybeans. What is the main ingredient in tofu was that question. The answer was soybeans. I would also have accepted hatred. Steve, I'm giving you 1 point for that one. And let's see, I believe we have 2 questions left. Would you like 2 or 5?
11: Number 5.
0: Okay, Steve's ready to go. Steve, which mythological creature at least I hope it's mythological, has the head of a woman and the body of a lion?
11: Ooh. I don't know. I think I've met a couple of them.
0: I really
11: don't think they're that mythical.

0: psychological.
1: I think you'd remember, Steve. This is a quite a striking creature. Do you know the name of this?
0: Oh, off the top of my head.
1: Yep.
0: No, I don't.
1: That's okay, Steve. Listen, you got a point for the tofu question. Lovely chatting with you, and hope we get to quiz again soon.
0: Yes, certainly, mate. Thank you.
1: Thanks, mate. Okay, one more, no, two more questions left, and we're currently asking a question about a mythological creature. Which mythological creature has the head of a woman and the body of a lion? Here on the Overnights Quiz with me, Paul Verhoeven, Ray from Embleton. Welcome to the show. How are you?
2: Hi, hey. How are you getting over there?
1: Very well, thanks. Ray, do you know which mythological creature we are talking about right now?
2: The Sphinx.
1: That is correct. Yes, Ray, the Sphinx has the head of a woman and the body of a lion. There's just enough time, Ray, to cram in one more question and one more point for you. Are you ready?
2: Go.
1: Here we go. Ray, which African country was the setting for Tatooine in Star Wars A New Hope?
2: African country, mythological or actual?
1: Well, just to be clear, so they shot the first Star Wars and they shot the Tatooine scenes in a real African country. So which African country are we talking about here?
2: The Sudan.
1: Unfortunately, it's not Sudan, Ray.
2: Okay.
1: Hey, thank you so much for calling, mate.
2: Thanks.
1: Okay, so I believe that's pretty much it for the quiz. That question, which African country was the setting for Tatooine in Star Wars, I am willing to give that answer away unless anyone calls in right now. Let's see. But we've got so many. Oh, hang on a sec. Tony from Newport just texted in Kenya. It's not Kenya. Barbie from Newcastle. Yes, you are correct. Okay, so it can be. This nut can be cracked. So if you think you can call in super fast, 1-300-800-222 and answer this question, which African country was the setting for Tatooine in Star Wars? Annette from Perth has texted in and correctly guessed that one, which is pretty exciting stuff. Yeah, let me know. 1-300-800-222. We do have a caller calling in. It's possible that they know the answer to this question. And look, sometimes people call in at the very end of the quiz here on Overnights and just swoop in and get it right. Maybe Linda from Hobart is that caller. Linda from Hobart, do you know the answer to this question?
3: Yes, I do. I've actually been there. It's in Tunisia.
1: You've been to Tunisia?
3: Yes, I lived there for a couple of years.
1: Oh, was it anything like Tatooine?
3: Yes, I went to Tatooine.
1: You went to...
3: And I walked all through the little houses were the huts in the movie.
1: You've been to the Beru homestead where unspeakable blue milk was drunk. Linda, that's great. I'm giving you a point for that. Keep listening after the news to find out if you won the quiz. Hey, and thank you so much for swooping in at the end and grabbing the last point. It's been lovely chatting.
3: That's okay. Thank you.
1: Bye, Linda. Well done. See, it's proof that if you call in at any point, you could win the quiz. Speaking of the quiz, after the news, we are going to announce the winner of the quiz. And we're also going to be talking science with Dr. Bill Lott. Super exciting stuff. Paul Verhoeven with you here on Overnights. And right now, it's news time.
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8: ABC News with David Rollins. The former Prince Andrew has filed legal action challenging the warrants that authorised searches at two of his homes earlier this year related to his links to the late sex offender Jeffrey Epstein. Nick Parmiter takes up the story.
9: A judicial spokesperson has confirmed that Andrew Mountbatten Windsor had filed a claim with the High Court in London, with a hearing scheduled for Thursday. Experts say if the court is to find in Andrew's favour, it could prevent authorities from using evidence discovered during the searches in any prosecution of the former prince. The hearing has been described as a preliminary skirmish in the broader legal battle. The searches were conducted in February when Andrew was arrested on suspicion of misconduct in public office after allegations the former prince shared sensitive information with Epstein during his time as the UK's trade envoy. He's previously denied wrongdoing.
8: A Kuwaiti man who tried to enter Israel's embassy in London armed with two knives

0: ahead of next month's main event in Turkey. Dr. Simon Bradshaw is the Senior Climate Advisor and COP31 lead at Greenpeace and says it's crucial the event focuses on the goal of limiting global warming to 1.5 degrees and the transition away from fossil fuels.
1: The best way to see that happen is to listen to the determined frontline voices from the Pacific, ensure those issues are at the heart of the COP31 agenda, and that Australia really is being the best possible member of the Pacific family.
0: Meantime, the UN climate change chief is warning that rising temperatures are putting pregnant mothers and newborn babies at increasing risk. The BBC's Sophie Glass-Ryan has more.
2: The picture is clear and very disturbing, according to Simon Steele. Climate-driven extreme heat during pregnancy is increasingly linked to premature birth, stillbirth, low birth weight, and maternal complications. Mr. Steele calls pregnancy and birth the new fault line in the global climate crisis, and one which is potentially fatal. This year, around 33 countries reported their hottest July since records began.
0: The Nobel Prize in Medicine has been awarded to three scientists whose work led to a tool that uses light to help unravel how the brain works. American Karl Deisseroth and Germans Pieter Hagermann, as well as Georg Nagel, have carried out research into light-gated ion channels and optogenetics. The Nobel Assembly has lauded their work, saying their tool is now being used in laboratories around the world to reveal the brain's mysteries. A former police officer and criminologist says simply cutting the tobacco excise won't necessarily reduce the impact of organised crime groups. Legal cigarette sales have jumped in Queensland after a crackdown on illegal tobacco, but the states say they're being left to pick up the bill, with police pulled away from other frontline work. The federal government is pushing back on calls for cuts to the excise to make legal cigarettes cheaper. Dr. Vincent Hurley says one option is to give states and territories a share of the tobacco revenue to help pay for enforcement.
3: If the states and territories believed that they were going to get some of that excise and then fed back into their police, so the states and territories then could employ more police or get the police to do overtime on their own state-based issue.
0: Collingwood have traded Scott Pendlebury to the Gold Coast Suns on the opening day of the AFL's trade period. The 38-year-old midfielder is heading to Queensland in exchange for a fourth-round draft pick, which is currently number 65. Pendlebury joined the Magpies in 2006 and went on to be captain, win two premierships and play an AFL record 442 games. He's previously spoken of his desire to get into coaching and now says that changing clubs will help him on that journey.
4: In terms of how...
0: That brings you up to date with the latest ABC News. We'll have more in 1 hour's time.
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6: A partly cloudy day expected with a high chance of showers, most likely in the early afternoon. Winds nor'westerly, shifting south to south-westerly, 25 to 35 kilometres per hour in the early afternoon. A low of 11 and a maximum of 18 for Tuesday. Wednesday, a partly cloudy day, 9 to 17. And Thursday, sunny, 7 to 23.
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10: Yes, welcome to Overnights, everybody. Paulie V. That's not going to take off. Anyway, Paul Verhoeven with you. Francis is away this morning, so I'll be covering for him until he gets back tomorrow. Coming up very soon, we're going to be talking about genes. But first, I would like very much to announce the winner of our quiz. Sorry to keep you in suspense, but the winner of the Overnights quiz is Annabelle. Yes, congratulations, Annabelle. Very, very well done. Give producer Mick a call and he will organise your fridge magnet. You're over.

night's fridge magnet and your copy of Gardening Australia magazine. We'll get those sent out toot sweet. Now, coming up next, we're going to be finding out all about how to edit your genes. I'm not talking about denim. Dr. Bill Lott will be here. So if you've got any questions about gene editing, again, not pants, genes, give us a call, 1-300-800-222. It's a fascinating topic. And you know what else is fascinating? The fact that I'm going to play a song about Monday on a Tuesday. This is Manic Monday by The Bangles.

0: the Bangles with Manic Monday here on Overnights on the ABC with me, Paul Verhoeven. Now, rapid developments in AI have sharpened our focus on the potential benefits and the possible negative impacts of technology. Although, to be fair, the image of the T-1000 walking on human skulls in the opening crawl of Terminator 2 did give 10-year-old me nightmares for weeks. Make of that what you will. But in terms of present-day technology, we're not just doing new things with computers. Scientists can now, I cannot believe this, they can now edit genes. But what will the consequences be of this? As, you know, gene editing technology is becoming more widely used, apparently. Well, to find out, I'm joined now by Dr. Bill Lott, a former professor of chemistry and physics who talks about science with us every month here on Overnights. Bill, welcome.
1: Oh, good morning, Paul. How are you?
0: I'm very well, Bill. Have you edited your genes yet, or are you holding off?
1: No. I'm happy with my genes just the way they are.
0: Excellent.
1: The way my mother gave them to me.
0: Excellent. Just a good snug fit. Well, look, Bill, back in 2020, Emmanuelle Charpentier, I can't pronounce her name, and Jennifer Doudna shared a Nobel Prize in chemistry for their work on something called CRISPR. So what is CRISPR?
1: Okay, CRISPR-Cas9 was originally a process that occurred in some bacteria. It was like a bacterial immune system. When the bacteria

0: bacteria is infected by a virus, it recognizes the bacterial, the viral DNA as being not their own, and then cuts it. So CRISPR, well, Cas9 is actually the thing that does the heavy lifting. It's the enzyme that actually cuts the DNA. And CRISPR is the cool bit, which is the RNA sequence that is used to target exactly where the cut needs to happen. So what we can actually do is use CRISPR to find the error.
1: Yeah.
0: And then Cas9 will clip it right there. And then extremely interesting, in eukaryotes, there is a repair mechanism that then repairs it, and we can direct that repair. So we can use the cell's own repair mechanism to either insert, replace, or delete genetic sequences. And it is the one of the big differences here. You know, back in the 1990s, I guess, they were trying to do this with retroviruses that, you know, retroviruses like HIV used to insert their own DNA into the human genome. And we tried to hijack that, but it wasn't precise enough. And what was happening in that case was it was turning on oncogenes that were nearby. And several of the patients that they tried this on ended up developing very aggressive leukemia. So, yeah, kind of bad, huh?
1: Yeah.
0: So we can now target these things exquisitely. So if you think about it, your human DNA has about 3 billion nucleotides. So if you think of this as like a manuscript that has 3 billion characters in it, and only one of those characters is incorrect, CRISPR-Cas9 can track it down, find it, and fix it.
1: Hmm. Okay.
0: That's how amazing this is.
1: Yeah. I'm thinking about the times I've baked a cake and something very specific has gone wrong. But once the cake is baked, that's it. It's done. What you're saying is this is like having a baker who can go into a cake that's finished and change it after the fact.
0: And fix it, yeah. In fact, the way that this has been described is as biological whiteout, or like a pencil with an eraser.
1: Yeah.
0: It can go in and erase the little bit that's wrong and fix it, put it back in. Now, the reason this was in the news recently, which is why I kind of wanted to talk about it, was the very first bespoke treatment for an individual who had a genetic disease had just recently been done and was just enormously successful. And it was an infant that was born with a metabolic disease, a very, very rare disease that was unable to handle urea, which produces a lot of ammonia in the blood. This baby was going to die. I mean, they couldn't feed the baby. They had to have the baby on dialysis from the moment it was born. And within 6 months, they used a CRISPR-Cas9 technique to target it specifically. And now the baby is a perfectly healthy young baby boy.
1: Wow. I mean, Bill, do you think there's been a more consequential scientific discovery this century than CRISPR?
0: You know what's funny about that that response was back when I was doing this show with Trevor. I've been doing this for a long, long time.
1: Mm.
0: And when CRISPR-Cas9 first came out, it was long before the Nobel and everything. It was just fresh off the presses. And I tried to get Trevor to let me do a show on CRISPR-Cas9, and I said that exact thing. That this is probably going to be the most impactful technological advance, at least in the first half of the 21st century. He didn't let me do it, but that, you know, that's okay. He missed out.
1: Well, I'm very glad I get to talk about it with you. And by the way, you're listening to Overnights. We're talking about gene editing with Dr. Bill Lott. Bill, now, you're talking about it as if it's a little pair of scissors. How does a CRISPR-Cas9 treatment actually get administered? Is it an injection? Is it a nanobot? Is it a tiny submarine that gets shrunk down into the bloodstream? What is it?
0: Yes.
1: Cool.
0: Actually, what there are several different ways that they do it. Now, the original way that they did it, and the way that they did it with this young baby, was they can take the blood out of the individual, and then they can treat the cells ex vivo, and then they put it back in. Now, that's one way to do it. There are some more advanced ways that have been developed since then. Now, this treatment I was talking about only happened last year, 2025. So, you know, this field is moving very, very rapidly. So we can deliver using something called nanoliparticles. So the little fat molecules, or not molecules, they're fat bubbles. And we can essentially dissolve the machinery that we have to deliver into these little fat bubbles, which then protect it as it's traveling through the bloodstream. So you can do it with an injection. We can also use viral vectors, which the one that they normally use is AAV, which is adeno-associated virus. But AAV, what you do is you basically pull out all of the viral machinery so that you pretty much what you have left is the shell. And then you stick the machinery in the shell, and then you inject that into the patient. And the advantage that that has over the lipo nanoparticles is that it recognizes receptors on cell surfaces. So one of the biggest problems when you deliver drugs and things to a human being is crossing the cell membrane. And the way that viruses do it is through something called receptor-mediated endocytosis. So if you remember what was going on during COVID, there was a lot of talk about the spike protein.
1: Mm.
0: That's what the spike protein did with the coronavirus, was that the spike protein recognized a receptor. A receptor on a cell surface is a little bit of protein that specifically pulls something from the outside to the inside. So what viruses do is they hijack that system. So if you use the adeno-associated viral outside bit, it will stick to the cell, and then the cell's own mechanism will pull it inside.
1: Oh, like a Trojan horse.
0: Yeah, exactly. Exactly like a Trojan horse, yes. In fact, that term is used to describe what I just said.
1: Oh, excellent. Excellent.
0: So there you go. You're right on the ball.
1: I'm so smart. Bill, you mentioned the Mick's laughing. Mick, I am smart. I am.
0: He's smart. He's smart, believe me.
1: Thank you very much. See, I got Dr. Bill Lott backing me up. So, Bill, you mentioned the treatment that saved that baby's life, and these medical implications seem massive, but what other ways has this technique been used so far?
0: Oh, yeah, there's a variety of things. I mean, just about, because this is used for gene editing, you know, genetic modification has been done in agricultural settings, for example, to create pest-resistant crops and things. Interestingly, one of my biggest gripes about genetically modified foods was that not so much that they're changing the genome, but that what are they choosing to change? So, for example, the first genetic modified food was a tomato, and it had been changed with a gene from a cold water fish to make it more cold resistant so that there would be a longer growing life of the tomato. Now, it also had the side effect that it turned it really nice and red and made it look nice and plump and red and juicy.
1: Mm.
0: And it tasted like cardboard and had half of its nutritional value. Well, recently they're using CRISPR-Cas9 to genetically modify food to increase their nutritional value, nutrients and things like that. So, you know, that's one of the ethical issues about genetic modification, is who decides, you know, what it's going to be used for.
1: Mm.
0: They also use it, and it's also in a health sort of thing. They're using it to make mosquitoes resistant to malaria. So to reduce malaria in the human population by reducing it in the vector population.
1: Oh, okay. My first thought was, why don't we make ourselves immune, because they're the ones who are giving it to us, but then they can't pass it between themselves and the, right?

0: Does that make
1: That's
0: sense?
1: right.
0: Yeah.
1: Yeah, the way malaria transmits is, yes, it does. It does. The way malaria transmits, it goes from the mosquito into the human, into the mosquito, into the human, like that. So so getting also, it's ethically a lot easier to genetically modify the mosquito, for example, than it is a human. And in fact, with CRISPR-Cas9, they're doing some really clever things with CRISPR-Cas9. So, for example, in this well, what is it? The yeah, I think it was this example of the young child. What they didn't actually change his DNA, didn't turn off the issue, but actually turned on another gene in his body that would produce a natural version of the faulty genetics. So it's rather than changing the actual, like fixing the error, which can produce off-target effects, you know, it can make accidental cuts in other places. There are some safety issues, although CRISPR-Cas9 is way more safer than anything, way more safe than anything we've ever used up until this point. There have been a couple of new techniques. For example, there's a new CRISPR-Cas9 technique where instead of cutting the DNA, it actually changes the epigenetic markers. So what you're doing there is, so you're leaving the DNA entirely alone. So you're not making any changes to the DNA. What you're making changes to are the markers on the DNA that tell the body whether or not and how much of a particular gene to make.
0: Mm.
1: So if the issue is that one of your genes is just turned off, we can turn it back on again without actually changing the DNA sequence.
0: Okay.
1: And that's a lot safer than trying to actually mess with the DNA.
0: Right. I'm speaking with Dr. Bill Lott. We're talking gene editing here on Overnights. And Bill, I got a text here from Rachel on the Central Coast. As someone in my late 30s with 20 medical conditions and yesterday being 4 years since the last time I left my house, thank your guest for me. The medical research field is the one thing giving me hope that maybe I'll be able to leave my house.
1: Oh, yeah, that would be wonderful. You know, and in fact, there was, I'm trying to remember exactly the example there. Oh, I know what it was. They've used CRISPR-Cas9 to genetically alter a pig kidney so that it can be translated into a human without a human rejecting it.
0: Oh.
1: So you can imagine what that's going to do. We've all seen movies and things where the main storyline was somebody waiting for a donor of a particular organ. So if you can imagine, if we can use pig organs and then make them not get rejected, there's a little more to it. The reason I mentioned that particular example is that they had to do 36 different CRISPR techniques to this organ in order to make it work. And so one of the things about CRISPR-Cas9 is that it is so very, very specific. It's exquisitely specific. So if we can figure out exactly what's wrong, even if it's multifactorial, we can get in there and change each individual bit until we get it right.
0: Okay.
1: Now, one of the downsides to this, though, is for a bespoke treatment like this, or even actually an off-the-shelf treatment like this, it costs between $1 and $4 million per individual.
0: Wow.
1: And what is really aggravating about that is that the actual materials to do the treatment cost maybe $100. Most of that money, it goes into hospitalization because the patient has to be in hospital for a run-up period before they're treated to make sure that everything is correct. But also the companies that are developing them are clawing back their research funds that they expended when they developed this. So, I'm hoping that as this becomes more and more mainstream, that the price will come down,
0: yeah.
1: You know, kind of the way Tesla's did.
0: Yeah.

0: Hopefully. I've actually got a caller here who has a question for you, Bill. Let's go to Evan in Perth. Evan, welcome to the show. What is your question for Dr. Bill Lott?
1: Hi. I was just going to ask Dr. Bill, is there any information or feedback on the progress of using gene editing for things like retinitis pigmentosa, i.e. where they're going at the moment with that, with say the Cas9 or CRISPR?
2: Yeah, I'm not exactly sure about that specific disease, but they have cured familial blindness, so they are working on vision issues. I'm not sure if I haven't read anything specifically about retinitis pigmentosa.
1: Yeah, apparently they're sort of to the stage where they've used CRISPR9 on people with RP in, I think it might be in the US, and they've seen some slight improvements in vision, i.e. being able to navigate obstacle courses where they couldn't before and stuff like that. And it's done through an injection.
2: Yep.
1: Yeah.
2: Yeah. In fact, I just Googled it as you said it, and you're absolutely right. They're doing what's called allele ablation with CRISPR-Cas9, and that's basically knocking out the specific. It's a gene knockout or an allele. An allele is just a variation in the genome, and so they're knocking out they're knocking out that particular variation.
1: Yeah.
2: So. Yeah, they're working on it. They're working on it.
1: With this technology, do you think it's going to become more accessibly financially in the future, whereby they're going to be more sharing the data or information and research, and maybe it won't be so expensive?
2: Oh, I'm almost certain. I mean, it just about has to be. These are life-saving things, and one of the questions that you have ethically is what's a human life worth, you know? Mm. And when the actual cost of doing it isn't really very much, it's very difficult to justify a multi-million dollar price tag. I understand what they're talking about when it comes to the cost of research, because doing scientific research is just ridiculously expensive. But I would think that the scale, you know, the number of patients that they would get, the economy of scale is what I'm saying. The number of patients that they could treat at a lower cost point would make up for the high prices that they're giving up, if you see what I mean.
0: Mm. Hey, Evan, thank you so much, Evan, for calling in with that question. Listen, Dr. Bill, thank you for hanging out and chatting about gene editing with me. I was going to ask you if I could use this CRISPR technology to make myself into an X-Man, but that's a very stupid use of the technology, and I'm going to have to learn to fly another way. Thank you so much for chatting. It's been lovely talking, and you've really opened my eyes on this very strange, wonderful new technology.
2: Well, you're very welcome. It's always fun talking to you guys.
0: Oh, thanks, Bill. Have a good one. You're listening to Overnights, and we've been talking gene editing with Dr. Bill Lott. So what do you think? Is gene editing unnatural? Well, you know what is as natural as you can get? Nature. Specifically gardening. That was the worst segue I've ever made. But coming up next, Angie Thomas is answering your gardening questions. So put down that sapling, remove your night vision gardening goggles, and pick up the phone and call in with your gardening questions for Angie Thomas. 1-300-800-222. Yes, it's gardening question time. Get them in. She'll answer them for you. She won't ask them. She'll answer your questions. That's 1-300-800-222 with your gardening questions. Or you can text 0437-774-774. Here's some music for you. This is I'll Stand By You by Pretenders.

0: If there wasn't a fire alarm in this room, like a fire detector, smoke alarm thingy, I would have had my lighter up and be waving it back and forth. That was great. I'll Stand By You by Pretenders. This is Overnights, Paul Verhoeven with you, and it's gardening time, so get ready to call in with your gardening questions. 1-300-800-222, and do not wait until the end of the segment, because if you do that, you'll miss out. You know how you need to plant stuff early so you can get the plant at the right time? This is just like that. 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
0: You're listening to Overnights. Paul Verhoeven here, and also here, Andy Thomas, horticulturist with Yates, is here to answer your gardening questions, because that's what we're doing right now. So call in with your gardening questions for Angie, 1-300-800-222. Angie, welcome to the show. How are you?
3: Good morning, Paul. Happy Tuesday.
0: Happy Tuesday. So, listen, there are so many gardening things to be doing right now, but our wonderful daytime producer, John, sent me this story about bogong moths, and he wanted me to ask you about it. Do you know why they're swarming right now?
3: Well, normally what they do is travel from the lowland and dry plains in the western areas of a lot of New South Wales, but also Victoria and in Queensland, and they travel to the Alps, where they basically spend their summer vacation in the cooler mountain areas.
0: Oh,

0: So it sounds delightful, and it's when they hide in caves and then they complete their life cycle and then they will head back. But there's been some unusual weather that has blown the bogong moths off course. So they travel a really long way to get to the mountains, and some weather has been affected their migration to the Alps, and we're seeing them in all sorts of places that we normally wouldn't, like far more east than what we would normally do. And I'm seeing them at my place, and I hardly ever see bogongs, which is quite a treat because a couple of years ago they were actually declared endangered. Their population fell by more than 90%. It was actually quite dire.
1: Oh.
0: And people might think, oh, it's only a moth and they're annoying when they get in the lights and they creep inside and they get in people's washing and all sorts of things. But they do a really important job with pollinating all sorts of plants. I've seen them in my garden actually pollinating my citrus trees. So they're not just pollinating Australian plants, and they're a really important part of the pollinating Australian plants, particularly out in our bushland. But it's been really lovely to see the bogongs, and but I really hope they're on their way soon to the Alps, because one of the important things that they are is an important food source for a little tiny little pygmy possum that
1: Oh.
0: lives in the mountains that's endangered as well. And when the bogong moth population collapses, so does the population of these dear little mountain pygmy possums. So people are seeing them at the moment, which is fantastic. Hopefully it means their population is starting to recover, but we wish them well on their journey down up into the mountains.
1: Well, I was told this very strange thing about them that apparently there are several orchids which get pollinated by tricking male wasps into trying to have sex with them. I know they've moved from moths onto wasps. And John told me to ask you about that. But if you don't want to talk about wasp sex, that's okay as well.
0: That segued very, very quickly. I suppose what it does show is the importance of insects, including the bogong moths and including wasps, in pollination. It is so important. At the moment in my garden, I am seeing so many hoverflies, which are the tiny little, they sort of a little look a little bit like wasps, but their wings beat an incredible amount of times a second. And I'm seeing so many more of them this year, which is wonderful because they form a really important part of pollination, and so do a lot of other insects. So European honeybees get a lot of the press
1: Ah.
0: With pollination, and their populations at the moment in many places in Australia are really suffering because we've got this really nasty imported pest called the Varroa mite. But it really shows how important other insects are. So we've also got lots and lots of native bees, and they're really important for pollination. Wasps, you mentioned before, with all sorts of plants, including types of orchids. Beetles are really important. House flies, like the common fly, which is the reason that we do the Aussie wave during summer and we're batting away the flies. But flies are a really important part of pollination. And your listeners might be interested to know that the ordinary fly is a really important pollinator for mango trees and
1: Oh.
0: mango flowers. Flies are really important in pollinating mango flowers, but also butterflies. Butterflies are everywhere at the moment. I've got a butterfly bush, or a buddleia, which I saw just three types of moths and butterflies in their flowers yesterday. The night before, just on dusk, I was out in my garden and I saw these amazing hawk moths. This particular one is called a hummingbird moth, and he's quite big, really hard to photograph, but really fantastic at pollinating. And in addition to moths like the bogong moth, so there are lots and lots of pollinators. We need to plant lots of different flowering plants in our garden, lots of different types of flowers, shapes, size, and colours, but also make sure that we've got flowering plants at all different types of times of the year. Spring is where it gets

0: the glory because there are so many flowers that flower in spring. But it's really important as gardeners that we're planting plants that flower at all different types of the times of the year. So we've got all these pollinators coming back to our garden throughout the year. So really, really important.
1: Excellent advice there from Angie Thomas, who is here answering your gardening questions. Give us a call, 1-300-800-222. Mary, you've got a question for Angie, I understand.
2: Yes, I have a couple of silver birch and I've come into a cottage garden. I'm concerned about drowning them or anything like that, but I want to plant around them. And are they sensitive? Am I going to disturb their roots? The diameter is probably a good 60 centimeters. Like they're big, but I'm worried that they're not strong.
0: Hi, Mary. No, I love it. You've got a little silver birch forest. It's brilliant. So we're great minds think alike. They actually have a small birch forest. Mine are called river or tropical birches, which is very similar in the same plant family to your silver birches. But where silver birches grow naturally in Europe, they are underplanted well by nature, but often with bulbs and small perennials. So they will tolerate that competition really well. So underneath my birches, I've got hellebores. I've also got anemones, like Japanese anemones or windflowers. I've also got lots of different types of bulbs as well. I've got Spanish bluebells. I've got daffodils. I've got little spring stars, tritelia. So they will tolerate the competition quite well, particularly if the birches are already quite well established, which sounds like yours are. You can underplant them with low growing perennials. Buy them when you can buy or bulbs, so you don't need to plant them particularly deep. Or if you buy small potted herbaceous perennials or perennials, then you don't need to go digging really super deep holes around the root system of your existing birches. But that'll make that forest look absolutely wonderful.
2: I've put a few baby tears in and a couple of, cute flowers, but I just thought I've got the new tool, like the little borer, and it just really helps with an established garden to dig into that earth. I just don't want to disturb if I'm going to disturb it.
0: From my experience, you'll be fine. And particularly, you're not going to be disturbing all the roots on all your birches, their spots. And also if you then water your new plants or bulbs or whatever you're planting in with some seaweed solution, that's going to help not only your new plants establish, but also help to repair any root damage that you might have done for your silver birches. But in my experience, I think you'll be just fine.
1: Thank you so much for calling with that question, Mary, and good luck with the cottage garden. I'm here now joined by the wonderful Angie Thomas. So if you've got gardening questions, give us a buzz. 1-300-800-222.
3: We've been speaking about the Asylum Seeker Resource Centre catering vans. Two were stolen. Rosemary, what can you tell me?
4: I noticed there was a white van and lo and behold, there it was.
3: Con, the founder and CEO of the Asylum Seeker Resource Centre.
5: How gorgeous. We're still looking for the other ones, but we are just so grateful.
3: Breaking news. Have we got the second one, Con?
5: It is the second one. So I'm just crying with joy. Thank you to the ABC. Thank you to your listeners. We cannot believe it.
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1: 1-300-800-222 is the number to call if you want to ask Angie Thomas gardening questions. And why wouldn't you? She's so lovely. So let's go to our next caller, Mary.
0: Thanks, Paul.
1: That's okay. Look, I speak the truth. Mary from South Morang, what is your gardening question for Angie?
7: I'm just wondering, please, I've put a native orchid in a very nice large plant pot and I've put it in the native soil, but I don't know whether it's getting enough sunshine. Are they fairly hardy?
0: They are. Now, waratahs are absolutely beautiful. And sometimes you'll see them in native bushland quite protected. But recently I visited a flower farm that specialises in waratahs. And they're out in the open. So the biggest thing with waratahs

0: is really good drainage. So make sure the pot and the potting mix that you've got them growing in is really well drained, has a really good drainage hole, make sure, or set of holes, make sure that doesn't get blocked up. But if your Waratah was to get either full sun or at least morning sun, so a few hours of morning sun, but the more sun, that's going to encourage more flowers. So protection from the strong afternoon heat would probably be a good idea. But if you could get most of the morning sun, half a day, that would be ideal.
1: Ah, good. It does get morning sun.
0: Yeah, brilliant. And give it some fertilizer every now and then. Look for a fertilizer that is suitable for Australian native plants. They usually release nutrients really slowly to the plants and don't have a whole lot of phosphorus, which many Australian native plants are sensitive to. But keep the soil or the potting mix moist but not wet. So definitely not wet.
1: Thank
0: feet.
1: You so much.
0: You're welcome. Happy Waratah growing. I hope you get lots and lots of flowers.
1: You wouldn't be able to just tell me too. I've got an azalea and I let it dry out a little bit, and it's not looking. It's not dead, but I've started putting some fertilizer around that. What's the best fertilizer to put it? I also put what's that thing that promotes growth? Root growth.
0: Some sort of seaweed solution or something? Yes, that's what I would actually focus on at the moment if it's really looking a bit ordinary. So cut back on the fertilizer just so it recovers. You could trim off the any dead leaves and stems if it's died back a little bit, but keeping the moisture up to it at the moment is really crucial, particularly as the weather warms up. But seaweed solution every fortnight. And just leave fertilizing until you see some new growth happening. But at the moment, just moisture and seaweed solution would be the two things that I would recommend. And fingers crossed for some new growth.
1: Thank you so much.
2: Thanks.
1: Enjoying your show. Bye. Oh,
2: thank you, Mary. And I've got another caller here with another question for you, Angie. This is Emily from Melbourne. Welcome to the show.
3: Good morning. Thank you kindly for taking my call. It relates to my killing rhododendrons. I live in a they live in a courtyard, and I moved, and it's related to pots. I move them around as so I don't drown them, but I'm killing them. And when I repot them, there's no roots, Angie, Miss Angie. I don't know what. I have to have a rhododendron. And I'm killing
0: lovely.
3: Them. And I have to give
0: dear.
3: Up because it's cruel. Isn't it?
0: Oh, it's for gardeners when we lose plants, it's personal, and particularly if it's something that you really love, like rhododendrons, that's particularly cruel. So, all right, let's work through some problems. So, most plants, including plants like rhododendrons and azaleas, do not like a soggy root system because that can lead to root rot. The roots just rot away. So if you're repotting your rhododendron and there's hardly any roots left, that's what may have happened. The roots might have rotted away. So really good drainage is important. Rhododendrons come from hillside forests. I've actually seen rhododendrons growing in the wild in the mountains of Nepal, which was a real treat.
2: Wow.
0: But really good drainage. So make sure that the pot that you've got them in has really good drainage holes and
3: may
0: using
3: Angie,
0: quality.
3: May I put to you, I have got the pot, the black pot, because I can't put them in a ground. I have them on a metal that shelf, which has, it's not like bricks. They have drainage points. I've killed so many with kindness, I think. it's just big it back up. But I don't understand, because I've repotted this last one and I have a metal shelf that the drainage from the pot has exit value.
0: Okay.
3: Mm-hmm. And I've taken out, I won't ever buy one because I think I'm so cruel. No, I won't, because I've killed too many.
0: So Emily, just make sure that the shelf that you've got, A, isn't getting too hot, because plants like rhododendrons like the root system to be cool. So make sure that metal shelf isn't getting too hot. Make sure that the black pot, when it's sitting on the shelf, that shelf is not impeding the drainage in any way, because you really want the water to drain away. You need to keep the root system, though, confusingly, consistently moist. So rhododendrons and azaleas don't like to dry out. So you need good drainage, but you also need to keep the roots moist, definitely not wet. I would also give your plant some seaweed solution, because we really need to encourage new roots to grow. So seaweed solutions help promote new root growth. They also help to reduce stress from all sorts of different issues, really good for sick plants. So seaweed solution would be good. Keep it in a situation that just gets gentle morning sun or dappled sun all day. So a nice protected area, particularly while it recovers.
2: I hope that helps, Emily. Thank you so much for calling. I have another caller here with a question for you, Angie. This is about a fig tree. Margaret from Harvey Bay, your fig tree's in trouble.
4: Yes. I have it's like a fungusy sort of a thing on the very ends of the limbs, which is sort of forming a thing that I don't know what it is on the ends that won't let it shoot there. I did spray it with Mortine actually, and I got a couple of little orange beetle type of things off, but I didn't know what else to do with it. I had nothing I could spray it with.
0: So it sounds like it might be an insect rather than a disease. Yeah. So if you saw little beetles or something on it?
4: Well, after I sprayed it, I did, yes.
0: Right. So fig trees are normally pretty hardy, but it sounds like if you've seen some little critters coming out of the tips of the stems, then they might be the culprit. And also what happens with figs, if you've ever snapped off a stem, they've got really milky sap. So if you're getting an insect damaging the stem, you could get some milky sap coming out of where it's been damaged as well, which may appear like a disease. So a pyrethrum-based spray, pyrethrum is a pretty broad spectrum insecticide. Yeah. So if you think it might be some critters or beasties attacking the ends of the stems, I'm not sure whether you could physically get to them, but they might be damaging the tips of the stems.
4: Tree. It's only a small tree. And it's in a pot, it's in a pot, so it's only a small tree. It's in an extra large pot, but it's only a small tree.
0: So are you seeing any other signs of pests? Is there it's called frass, so it's like a sawdust looking stuff that's coming out of the stems, which you can often
4: it's sort of like that. It's like

0: web type thing, you know.
1: Okay.
0: Or dust sort of, yeah.
1: Yes, it sounds like you've got an insect called a stem borer in your fig tree. And so when they chew through the stems and what comes out of the hole that they're created, sort of sawdust, a little bit of webbing at the end. So you've sounds like you've got a stem borer. I would give your tree a few sprays with a pyrethrum based spray, okay. That fairly broad spectrum. But if you can actually see holes, see if you can spray inside the hole as well, like target those areas, because that's where the stem borer may be living. So that's going to help control the borer and also help protect the new growth on your fig, which will hopefully be happening soon. Is it leafless at the moment?
0: No, it's just starting to shooting in others, you know, down below where it's only on, say, about an inch or 2 inches on the ends, you know.
1: Yes. Yeah. If the ends of the stems have died, which you will be able to see in a month's time that they've got no growth on them, you can cut them away. But if you can protect the new growth with some pyrethrum, that would be a great idea.
2: Margaret, thank you so much for calling. I'm going to try and squeeze in just one more super, super quick call. This is Esther from Victoria. Esther, what's your question for Angie?
3: Hello, I have a little rose garden and jasmine has decided to be attached to some of the roses. Will the jasmine attack the roses or sort of strangle them? I should take the jasmine out because I love my roses, of course, but I love my jasmine.
1: Yes. So they're not going to get on particularly well, not from an attacking perspective, but the jasmine is going to overrun your roses. Roses need lots of sun, lots of air, and the jasmine is just going to run riot over your roses. So they're not going to happily coexist, unfortunately. And the jasmine is going to win. So if you can keep it trimmed back or even consider moving the jasmine somewhere else, like cut it back really hard after it's finished flowering and put it somewhere where it's not going to compete with your roses because the roses are not going to love that jasmine, unfortunately. Esther, I'm really sorry about that.
2: Hope that helps, Esther. Thank you so much for calling. And thank you to everybody who called. Now, don't forget, if you missed out, you can always call back again next week. Angie Thomas, thank you so much for fielding so many questions. Always a pleasure.
1: Thanks for having me, Paul.
2: Anytime. Now, coming up after the news, Kyle MacLachlan, who you may know from Twin Peaks, Blue Velvet, Dune, Sex and the City, he's going to chat with me here on the show. Make sure you stick around for that. But in the meantime, this is Overnights and it's news time.
4: News with David Rollins. Energy Minister Chris Bowen has announced a new funding package for renewable energy in the Pacific at the pre-COP meeting in Fiji this week. The $7.3 million deal will support engineers and experts to develop grid modelling so that Pacific countries can better access renewables. Australia has also signed a memorandum of understanding with Vanuatu to help integrate more solar energy into the nation's grid. Chris Bowen says the plan will bolster the Pacific's energy sovereignty.
5: This is the sort of practical action that Australia takes to help the Pacific transition away from fossil fuels. Some Pacific countries spend 25% of their GDP on diesel. 25%. That's terrible for emissions, it's terrible for respiratory health, and it's terrible for the economy.
4: An expert on Spanish politics says that Prime Minister Pedro Sanchez's snap election call is a calculated political gamble. Mr. Sanchez's announcement comes after his minority government's measures to tackle Spain's housing crisis failed to pass the country's parliament. He has been prime minister since 2018, but polling suggests that his left-wing coalition faces an uphill task to retain power. Javier Carbonell from the European Policy Centre think tank says that Mr. Sanchez is hoping to make the election centre of the housing issue.
6: By choosing to call snap elections right now, he hopes to use this housing element and this housing crisis to mobilise left-wing voters, because this is what they really care about.
4: Human Rights Watch is warning that

0: including 22-year-old Yusuf Zahab, who was taken to Syria by family when he was just 12 years old. Human Rights Watch is warning Iraq's prison system has a documented history of torture and unlawful executions and is urging Australia to insist on the men's repatriation. The Albanese government has said it is providing no assistance to help the men return home.
1: Nepal has ended the search and rescue operation for those still missing after the devastating flood in August that killed more than 1,400 people. At least 5,285 people, including a number of Australians, are still missing after the flood, which originated at Nepal's border with China's Tibet region. Nepalese officials say authorities are considering how to legally declare the missing persons dead in order to allow their families or relatives to complete insurance, banking and other legal formalities. The Nobel Prize in Medicine has been awarded to three scientists whose work led to a tool that uses light to help unravel how the brain works. American Karl Deisseroth and Germans Pieter Hagemann and Georg Nagel have carried out research into light-gated ion channels and optogenetics, as the BBC's Fergus Walsh explains.
2: Optogenetics is being used as an experimental medical treatment to try to restore vision in people whose light-sensitive cells in the retina have been destroyed. The Nobel Committee said every day was bringing new discoveries, and optogenetics was helping to solve one of humanity's great mysteries, how our incredible brains work.
1: To sport, and Australia Rugby League captain Isaiah Yeo says he'll miss the start of the next NRL Premiership season in order to play in the World Cup. Yeo was named as the Kangaroos' captain yesterday in the squad of 23 selected by national coach Kevin Walters, which begins its campaign against New Zealand in Sydney next week. The Penrith skipper has been playing with a ruptured pec muscle, but says he'll put off surgery until after the tournament. The surgery will delay his start to the 2027 Premiership season with Penrith, but he says it's worth it to play in a home World Cup.
3: In terms of how it's feeling, it's been really good. Been open and honest with Kevy along the way. I thought I would only put my hand up if I thought I could sort of contribute to the side and perform at a level that's needed for our country, and I feel like I can do that.
1: And former Essendon AFL captain Zach Merritt will play for Hawthorn next season after the two clubs agreed to a deal at the AFL trades period. ABC News.
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5: A partly cloudy day expected with a high chance of showers, most likely in the early afternoon. Winds nor'westerly, shifting south to southwesterly, 25 to 35 kilometres per hour in the early afternoon. A low of 11 and a maximum of 18 for Tuesday. Wednesday, a partly cloudy day, 9 to 17. And Thursday, sunny, 7 to 23.
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10: Yes, this is Overnights. Paul Verhoeven with you, filling in for Francis. He'll be back tomorrow. Now, tell me if you recognise this. Ah, yes. That theme song for millions of viewers back in 1989 and 1990 meant they were about to watch the single most popular and weirdest show on TV. Yes, Twin Peaks truly was, and I'd argue still is, the peak, forgive the pun, of television. And the hero of Twin Peaks was Special Agent Dale Cooper, played by Kyle MacLachlan. And Kyle's written a brand new memoir called Fictional Selves. And believe it or not, in a matter of minutes, you'll hear my interview with Kyle when he sat down here on Overnights to talk about his astounding career. But first, a song from one of his best films, Blue Velvet. This is Roy Orbison in Dreams.
11: A candy-colored clown they call the Sandman tiptoes

0: As featured in the deeply disturbing but incredibly wonderful Blue Velvet, that was In Dreams by Roy Orbison. Coming up next, Kyle MacLachlan here on Overnights on the ABC.
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2: Stonemasons were contacted, the cemetery got in touch.
4: Now it's been fixed.
5: Thanks, Charlie. I went there a couple of days ago. It was like, oh my God, Charlie must have done it.
1: Charlie Pickering, today from 3 on 774 ABC Melbourne.
0: You may know him as Special Agent Dale Cooper from Twin Peaks. You may know him from Blue Velvet, Sex and the City, Dune, Portlandia. The list goes on and on. But the utterly fantastic Kyle MacLachlan has written a new book about his incredible career. It's called Fictional Selves. And Kyle joins me now. Kyle, thank you for being here.
6: Paul, a great pleasure across the miles.
0: Yeah, it's quite the distance.
6: It's a distance. Yeah. I'm not even going to ask what time it is for you there. I'm not even sure. I'm scared of how late it is for you. So.
0: Kyle, there is literally no hour I wouldn't wake up to have a chat with you, so it's not a problem.
6: Bless your heart.
0: Now, first of all, congratulations on releasing your book, and I understand you're releasing it on National Coffee Day. That's very cute.
6: I mean, come on. We had intended to put it out on the 6th, I think, of October, and turns out that there are a lot of people releasing books right at this time of the year. I'm not going to name any names. I don't want to promote them, but... we decided that we would actually pull the week back up to the 29th. And turns out, yes, National Coffee Day. So maybe it was someone's secret plan all along. I don't know, but it does seem appropriate.
0: It does. And, you know, in Twin Peaks, Special Agent Dale Cooper, he lifts the coffee to his face and he smells it before he drinks it. Did you do that when you got your first copy of your book? Did you open it and kind of get a good huff of the new book smell? Have you smelled your book yet?
6: There is a new book smell. That's very true. And so I opened it up the fresh pages and it took a deep whiff and felt a lot of things, actually. As I was saying earlier.

0: There's excitement, of course, and a sense of accomplishment, of course, but also I'm anxious a little bit, and uncertain as to how this works. This is my first foray into authorship. So far, so good, I've got to say, and it's been pretty well received, which I'm very happy about. But you can't help but have a little bit of trepidation just because, this is, I don't know if it's warts and all, but there are certainly some warts in there. So, but that it wouldn't be a memoir without that. So.
1: No, that's true. But I mean, you've spent your career taking direction as an actor, and you've had your performances critiqued, and I'm guessing that's given you a bit of a thick skin. But did that prepare you for the rigors of getting notes from an editor, or was it shocking at first to have someone pick apart your words?
0: Very, very good question. I don't think the skin ever gets thick enough. There's some barbs that can still hurt. I think if you stick around long enough, I think there's some grace that is given somehow, which I feel I'm the recipient of a kit from time to time. This is an entirely different journey. I have a wonderful collaborator, John Sternfeld, and it was a true collaboration. I mean, I was heavily involved in this, and we would talk together, and he would write stuff, and then he would send to me, and then I would read, and then I would rewrite stuff, and then I would send it back to him. And we had a wonderful back and forth. More than anything, he really helped me find my voice, I think, in the process of telling the story. Great appreciation for that. And I'm surprised at how much I really enjoyed it. There was some therapeutic aspects to it in retelling something and reliving and coming at it from a perspective of age, and time that was actually very healthy.
1: Kyle, I've started making coffee recently. A friend's been teaching me, and it's changed the way I experience the act of enjoying and drinking coffee. Has writing a book changed the way that you enjoy and appreciate the written word at all? And does that happen with film as well? Does making stuff change the way that you enjoy the art form itself?
0: Without question, working in the film industry and having the intimate knowledge of what it takes to, get something out there, even just the process of making an interesting scene is very labor intensive, and yet it's the most exciting, thrilling, creative thing that I do and that I love, So when I watch something, I was just watching Ethan Hawke's new film, The Weight. There's some sequences in there where, like, I'm just thinking about, oh my God, these guys were out at night, there was rain, it was like, oh, the conditions. And I'm experiencing that along with the actors because I know what it's like to prepare to go through all the process and then endure these really challenging hours upon hours of filmmaking and bring your best stuff, even when it's 3 o'clock or 4 o'clock in the morning. It's really challenging. And in terms of the writing, I think, I really tried to get to the bare bones truth of things, and that was always the goal. So when I read something that I feel is a really authentic or an honest account of a situation or a story, I really appreciate it. It's moving because I know the effort it took to get there.
1: I mean, you use the word endure, and that is such an interesting adjective, especially given the sort of rigors that we read about in the book. I mean, it opens with you on the set of Dune, having the fumes of burning tires washing over you, and it's your first film. And I mean, I'd love to start with, I'd love to, I've got to talk about Dune, because when you were growing up, you
0: Yes.
1: found great comfort in the myth of Paul Atreides, the hero at the center of Dune. How do you feel when you meet people who find great comfort in characters that you've played?
0: It's very moving, I think. And yet at the same time, I'm also a fan, right? I'm a movie fan, a TV fan of work that people have done. And I'm obviously moved by their stories, by the work that they've done, or thrilled, or transported. So when someone comes to me and says, Twin Peaks changed our life, or Cooper changed our life, or his attitude or his way of living in the world, it's not a light thing. I say thank you for sharing that. That's really nice to hear, because I think ultimately that's what we all want to do, right? We want to sort of transcend or transform or, take people on a trip, take them on a journey, So when someone says to me, I was with you all the way, I'm I'm very pleased.

0: Atreides gets to assume these various roles himself. He gets to play roles. He gets to play the role of Muad'Dib, of the Kwisatz Haderach. And by playing those roles, he becomes larger. He gains things. He grows. So what kind of traits have you discovered that you have after playing characters who possess them? So what's been drawn out of you after playing these fictional selves?
1: It's interesting. First of all, congratulations on the pronunciation. The Kwisatz Haderach is not an easy one. So you must be a fan of the book. All I can say is you know the book. Okay, very good.
0: Yeah.
1: And you're right. Paul does take on these roles, this mantle of leadership and almost God-like qualities that he is very hesitant to assume. Nothing quite so dramatic for me, but you can't help but be, as an actor, you can't help but be influenced by the qualities of the character that you're playing. And I think the goal is to, if you are going to carry some of those with you, because they're ultimately everything that I do is, and all actors, I think, is a part of who they are. It's just, you know, it's a slice of something that's inside of them. So for me, you know, Cooper, his empathy, his slightly offbeat way of looking at the world, of perceiving things, his intuition about people, his understanding of a deeper motivation of people is something that I definitely, you know, those are things that I want to absorb and, you know, channel, not only in the playing, but also then try to carry them into my life. On the other hand, a character like a Mr. C, you know, in the Twin Peaks Return, who is a psychopath, is like, those are qualities I don't necessarily want to bring home with me at the end of the day. Now, that said, when I was in that space, in that headspace, in that body of this character, there was a tremendous feeling of power and control. You know, albeit it's a set, it's not reality. It you know, there's a camera there, and people have agreed to accept the fact that I am this character. But in that process, you do go through these, you have an understanding of what that power is and where it lives and how you can really manipulate someone who is maybe not, you know, someone who is vulnerable, let's say, or perhaps susceptible to that kind of behavior. And I felt tremendous responsibility. I was like, oh, geez, this guy on the loose with someone who, you know, a weaker person would be dangerous for them, you know. You understand these things. You begin to absorb them and understand them.
0: Speaking of danger, as you know all too well, Paul Atreides has to put his hand in the fear box, and the Reverend Mother holds a poison needle to his neck to force him to face his fear, the Gom Jabbar. In your life, what do you use to force yourself to push through difficult days as an actor? What's your Gom Jabbar?
1: What is my Gom Jabbar? What is that threat? Yeah, to my humanness. I don't really know. I have, I don't think of myself as a super resilient person, but I really am. You know, I don't lean into, like, you know, we're going to take that hill, you know, it's going to be great. Let's go. You know, it's just like, no, we're going to get there. We're going to do it. And so it's just kind of a put your head down and keeping on, really, in some of the difficult times, whether it's filming or just the business, the challenge of the business, things that haven't necessarily gone my way. And I talk about some of those in the book, many of those which didn't go my way. But I'm not unusual on that. I'm not alone in that. There are so many actors. And in fact, Ethan Hawke did a wonderful sort of, we did this event that we did last night, where we talked about the book, and he shared similar stories of getting close to a role that would have really, not only would have changed his or my career, but also would have just changed us as artists, the opportunity to work with really talented directors or other cast members that would have, you know, enhanced just your whole experience as an actor. And when those don't go your way, you know, it's tough, it's hard, but it's just part of the deal. And you just pick yourself up. I mean, you dust yourself off, really. I mean, you just say, okay, I got to keep going, and we'll find the next challenge, you know, and we'll put ourselves into that. And hopefully, you know, hopefully that one will come to fruition. But if not, you just keep going to the well, you know?
0: Absolutely. You're listening to Overnights on ABC Radio. Paul Verhoeven here with you, and I'm currently speaking with author, yeah, that's right, author, and actor Kyle MacLachlan. Kyle, one of the main, I guess, well, I wouldn't say adversaries, but you talk to the other Kyle a lot in the book, and he is, yeah, I would say, extremely relatable in that he seems to be that voice

0: just needling you constantly. Which Kyle am I talking to right now, Kyle? Am I talking to Kyle or the other Kyle?
1: This is regular Kyle, but other Kyle is always floating around in there. Sort of, you know, he's the critic. He's the judgmental side of me. He's the, you know, perfectionist. All the things that you don't necessarily want to bring with you onto the set or into the scene, into the creative environment, let's say. So he exists outside the creative environment because he's not that creative. He's the judger. He's the critic. He's the, you know, the person that always has, he may be the negativity, you know, that side of things, you know, which is very hard to turn off. I mean, sometimes it's easier than others, but I'll tell you something. He's the one who wakes you up at 3 or 4 o'clock in the morning and suddenly you're going, why did I do that? And what am I doing with my life? And you know, how am I going to keep going forward? That's when he has the loudest voice to me.
0: I guess that's what, when it's helpful to have characters like Coop that you've played. Although, are there risks in playing someone who becomes sort of totemic in the minds of others? How do you compete with that in your head?
1: Well, in my situation, it was challenging and frustrating at that period of time. So I was about 30 when I was doing Coop. I was 89, 90. Mm. And, you know, I'd had a kind of an unusual career. I'd worked with David Lynch twice, Dune and Blue Velvet. I'd worked on a sci-fi movie, The Hidden. I'd worked with Oliver Stone on The Doors and right back into Twin Peaks, which turned out to be a huge, huge success. And that role of Cooper became highly identifiable. The difficulty, I guess, was first of all, recognizing that he was a great character and this was a fantastic opportunity and how much fun, but also this was now how I was being sort of identified within the business and maybe in the world as well. But most affecting to me was it was in the business. And I was like, that's not just me, you know, I'm more than that. And everyone was like, yeah, yeah, that's fine. You know, and really I began to understand, or I've learned over the years, is like there is no telling or explaining to people, no, I do this, I do these other things. There's only time to prove that, you know, and opportunities, you know, different roles that will come where you can lean into other sides and other qualities where people go, he can do this, or he can, you know, can also do that. You really, until you've proven it on a screen, I find people are less inclined to believe that you can do it. So that's been the learning process. You know, it's like and acceptance, you know, it's like, yeah, I do that thing, that Cooper thing very, very well. You know, maybe I'm the best at it. You know, it's who I am. It's what I can do. Is that all I want to do? No. But I've accepted that this is something I'm good at. And I'm also want to do this. And I also do this. And I also do this. And that's just come with opportunities, roles, you know, stuff I've done where not even for the audience, but just for me, it's almost like, oh, because sometimes I have the question of, can I do it? You know, I'm like, I think I can. I mean, I believe I can play anything, right? But it's like, well, can you? You know, you don't know until you sort of get up there and start working on it. And then you're like, wow, you know, that was my experience with Mr. C. I didn't know if I could play this guy, this psychopath, this dark, dark character, little no humanity. Because I, you know, I fancy myself a pretty friendly sort, you know, but no, I found him. You know, so I know he lives in there. And if I can do that, I was like, well, if you can do that guy, you can do just about anything. You know what I mean?
0: They're looking for any James Bond. So, you know, put
1: well,
0: your hand up.
1: That's outside my... Well, that involves an accent, you see, Paul. And that's...
0: Oh, you've
1: that's
0: done
1: right
0: British.
1: There where we, I have done British. But, you know, there's British and then there's British. You know what I mean? Like, all the British actors do a great American accent. Most do a great American accent. I don't think all American actors do a great British accent. In fact, there's probably very, very few.
0: Right.
1: So
0: right. Maybe it comes down to the person that you're working with, because obviously if you are in a directorial actor relationship that builds trust, you clearly feel safe. And you obviously felt very safe with the sadly departed David Lynch, who you had a really wonderful kind of shorthand with, and you had a language that you spoke with him. How do you adjust to working with directors who don't speak that language, who don't have that, you know, you don't have that shorthand with? And what's it like to come back for the return and actually realize that it's still there, it's still accessible?
1: You find other things, you know, depending upon the tenor of the set, the quality of the environment, the relationship? Are the directors helpful, or are they more hurt, not hurtful, but not necessarily helpful? They're all trying to help, but sometimes it doesn't always help. In the work of the character and development and kind of what as an actor we need. Each person is different. And David just had an intuitive understanding of me, and we had a shorthand, as you said. Sometimes he wouldn't say anything at all. He would just sort of sit there for a minute and think through what had just been done, him from the director's side, me from the actor's side. And I might say something, or he'd just say, let's go again. Maybe. And he'd just offer me a word, and it was so fun. He'd say, maybe more wind, more wind. Yeah. And when he would first direct me like that, I was like, more wind. I would say, what do you mean? And he'd just say, more wind, wind. Okay. And I would go, okay, wind, what? And I would just literally try to absorb it into my body. Wind. What is wind? Wind is like force. It's a power. It's mysterious. It's, all of these sort of things. And I said, okay, those are all words and qualities. So how do I then move those into more active, an active process? And I began to really love it because it was not specific. It was allowing me to find my own relationship to that word, and David always seemed to like what I did after he gave me the direction, so I figured I was on the right track. But that's so rare, There have been other directors that are just intuitive and are always moving towards the more authentic, honest choice, or the more interesting choice, or in some cases, the funnier choice. And I love all of that because I can then choose how to do that within the character, right? So they give you the idea, and then you got to take it and you got to, work with it a little bit and then plug it in and then let it take you where it takes you. It's the weirdest thing about acting. It's the part I love the most is that collaboration with someone who really gets it, but they have to really get it.
0: Well, you collaborated with your dad. I work with my dad. I write books about him. We do live shows and we get to go on the road and it's been beautiful. And
1: Oh
0: you,
1: my God, that's such a wonderful thing.
0: yeah,
1: Such a wonderful thing.
0: it's really precious to me. And so reading about you and your dad starting up Pursued by Bear and your wine label, how did that adventure begin and has it changed the way that you approach other collaborations as well?
1: That was a kind of a slow, steady growth of possibility, So it started with me realizing that I was not. My dad was getting older. I was not getting home that much. He lived in Yakima, not an easy place to get to necessarily. I'm back and forth between New York and LA a lot. And I just say, oh, I'll get there. I kept putting it off, and just like not really giving it the attention it needed. And I started to think, he's getting older. He's not going to be around that longer. His health is not great. And I said, I should try to find a way to spend more time with him concurrently with the fact that there was a kind of a growing wine world happening in Washington State, on the east side of the state where I'm from. And it was beginning to sort of make some noise, and there were some good quality wines that were coming out of there. And I've always loved wine, and I love the process of creation. And I was thinking, might be kind of fun to maybe sort of look into that. And I have great friends from Napa that told me about their journey, and they made it sound like it was possible. You don't need to buy a winery. You don't need to own grapes. You can source, you know what I mean? And you can custom crush and you can order barrels and glass and all this stuff. And I said, well, actually, you can kind of cobble this together. I started planning this and had my first vintage in 2005. And I just took my dad along for the whole journey. We would talk about barrels. We would talk about source locations in and around Walla Walla and around Yakima. And then I would bring him down to the winery where we were actually making the wine, and we would taste barrel taste, and he loved it. He loved it. He was a pretty tough critic, I will say that. I will say that. Yeah, even with my performances, he would not sugarcoat it. I would tend to be like, oh, it was great. It was so good. He'd be like, well, he wouldn't necessarily say it, but you could tell he was, I didn't, you had to really push him to give his true verdict, but he would give it to you. I don't know if you have that relationship with with your dad or
0: Yeah,

0: There's a real frankness, which is really nice. It's nice to have someone who doesn't beat around the bush.
1: I agree with you, and frankness is a great word. That's just really straightforward.
0: Well, I enjoyed that answer very much, and I enjoyed having you color in the rest of your story for us with your book. I really cannot thank you enough, Kyle. Congratulations. What are you going to write next? Has this wet your whistle? Do you want to? Are you going to make a pivot into like erotic literature? What are you going to
1: That
0: do?
1: makes a lot of sense.
0: Yeah.
1: I so enjoyed the process. I hope there's another opportunity. Everything is predicated, of course, on the success of this book. But I will say it was really a wonderful, wonderful experience. And I'm in the midst of this book tour now, and I've got to say, I'm thoroughly enjoying promoting something that is not film or TV related, something completely different. I'm talking about something completely different, and I'm having a time of my life. So it's going well.
0: Well done, mate. Thank you for being here.
1: Thank you, Paul. A real pleasure. A real pleasure. Now get some sleep.
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0: Sorry, Kyle, I cannot get some sleep. I'm still currently in the studio. Big thanks to Kyle MacLachlan for hanging out here on Overnights and talking about, among other things, the characters he's best known for, ones he's, recognized for in the street. And thanks to Hayley for texting in. Great interview, fantastic questions, live KM and all the different genres of love KM, sorry, and all the different genres of his work. He sounds humble and insightful. Thanks for the interview. We'll be buying the book. Nice. Right now, I am going to play you a track by an artist I've really gotten into this year. Her name is Sparkle Mummy, and she's recorded this album, which is kind of a jazz-ish hybrid work. It's only 26 minutes long, which is short for an album, but it totally works. It's called In This Body. That's the name of the album. And this is my favorite track from Sparkle Mummy's album. It's called Fahas. And right after this track, you'll hear the dulcet tones of Sparkle Mummy herself talking with little old me. What a treat. So here is Sparkle Mummy's track, Fahas.

wrote you love to see you sleep, waiting and hoping for your return. But not only just the return, also the arrival of the unknown, of the untouched.

0: Beautiful, strange, chaotic stuff there from Sparkle Mummy. That track was Fahas off her new album. And you were listening to Overnights on the ABC.
1: Are there any winners in the cost of living crisis? Has gambling become our national sport? How much more can our farmers survive? What's causing the algal bloom? Can we afford the energy transition?
2: Questions. They've never been more important. So the one thing we'll never question is our duty to keep asking. ABC News, keep asking.
0: Sparkle Mummy, thank you so much for joining me. And first of all, let's go back to the start. So how did you first get drawn into music and performing? How did your musical journey begin?
3: I grew up in the church, so that was like my initial introduction to just being in musical space and sharing, musical space with other people.
0: Right.
3: So I grew up singing when I was like a teenager with my cousins, and we were in this youth worship band essentially, and we would go on the weekends with my youth pastor and play little shows at different churches in small towns throughout Texas. And so I feel that was definitely formative for me. And once I left the church, I stopped singing for like a decade and went on to do visual art and studied that in college. And then just through music community in Chicago and my experience in being a makeup artist, I like would do makeup for artists that were touring through Chicago. And music eventually found its way back into my life. And then I started hanging out with musicians and met Eddie Burns, and we started having sessions. And then it kind of just went from there. But it was definitely from like a community-oriented space.
0: Throw yourself back to yourself as a kid performing in these groups with your cousins. Was there something that you saw in the audience reacting to you that kind of fed a part of you? I'm not saying ego, but did you enjoy the reactions, and did you miss that while you're away?
3: Well, I don't even think it was ego. Like, I think something that I found fascinating and still to this day is like people feeling so convicted to something. You know, I think there is just something unexplainable, and you know, in experiencing whatever, just the idea of spirit through music. I think music is inherently a spiritual practice. You're making something from literally nothing, and you know, are able to like reach people. Yeah, just seeing that, I think, was formative to me.
0: Do you notice any similarities between the two experiences? Apart from the singing, is there anything that sort of links the two for you performatively?
3: Absolutely. I think I feel like for so long I had associated my voice and music to church. Mm. And I think when I got back into music and like started performing, I experienced the same feeling that I had when I was 10 to 12. I was still pretty pure then. So for that feeling to come back, I think was, this is, you know, this is just felt. It is meant to be felt.
0: Do you think your inner child will kind of dig what you're doing?
3: Absolutely. Yeah. I mean, I also find a lot of pictures from when I was little. And I remember my mom had bought me like a karaoke machine when I was for Christmas. There's just photos of me just, you know, singing and stuff.
0: Your album has so many different influences, clearly. I mean, and there's so much whimsy in it. And coming back to music, I mean, was it easy? Did it feel natural? Or did you sort of have to break through a few walls within yourself to get back into the groove of things?
3: I like to jokingly say that I kind of just was stimming my way through it, you know, because I was always humming and singing all the time. But I think absolutely I had to push through a lot of imposter syndrome and just uncertainty and I think insecurity within myself. And I just was really shy. And yeah, I think that's really what it was that I had to push through. And, you know, I think getting to do it with my friends and kind of allowing myself to, I guess there was just no expectation. So it's like I was fully just in the space of experimentation and like creating when I made the album.
0: I mean, I guess it's a jazz record. I'm curious about your influences because I don't hear any church in there myself, but it does feel more like a sort of manifesto from an artist's collective rather than a debut album. I'm really keen to find out whether you think that's a result of the unconventional way in which you got back into things, because you did come at this from a pretty non-traditional route, right? Like, this is not your typical foray into making music. How did the album actually come about?
3: I was just having sessions and making a bunch of demos, and then there used to be community open events and I would play them and kind of just test the waters and see people reacted well to them. But then I got I

0: I was doing this artist residency and I got a grant from the city of Chicago, and I had this idea to make an experimental graphic score. And we basically were in green morph suits and wigs, and I was painting with green paint, and then they green screened some home VHS footage. And so, like, I basically wanted to have the band respond in real time to the piece. We shot it on a Saturday at 6 a.m. up 5 flights of stairs in this music school in Chicago, and we just hauled everything upstairs. And we were masked, so we couldn't see each other. Out of that improv session came like two or three songs from the album. And I think that was just really the start of, yeah, the band. And, you know, after that, we started arranging and also took a lot of time to just play the music live. And I think that also informed the arrangements and gave us time and space to also cultivate our own chemistry. And so then later that spring, that's when we really locked into the studio and started recording everything.
1: How has performing as Sparkle Mummy and hearing yourself play back and watching videos and photo shoots, how has it changed the way that you perceive yourself?
0: I was just talking about this earlier today. I think it's an unnatural experience. I don't think it's normal to see yourself that much. And I think this experience has been so personal to me. It's just challenged me to allow myself to be seen. And I think in part that's why I was so afraid to even sing. People are just watching you and you have no control. And in a way that is liberating. And I think so much of what I enjoyed about having, you know, my visual art practice and being in my own studio was I have control over every element, you know, of what I wanted to put out. And that's not the case for music, and that's cool too. But I think I've just gained more confidence in finishing up my first European tour. I think I left also feeling empowered and knowing that I just get to be myself and my fullest self, and have been met with so much love and support, and I just want to give that back through the shows and meeting fans and stuff.
1: Look, there are so many ingredients. Your cultural background is fascinating, and then you're throwing Chicago and Texas into the mix. How much do all those places sort of play a role in the voice of Sparkle Mommy?
0: Oh, I mean, I think, yeah, it's kind of just embedded in the spirit of the music. And I think while it was a record that was made, I was just kind of finding out. And like, I found out some things. And I think as I started to focus on the visual identity of the work, I mean, a lot of these songs were just me trying to understand my lived experience and relationship to my family and figuring out what home meant to me and, you know, that being a place. And also making space within yourself, you know? And yeah, and also taking that to reimagine what home is or means to me through like the album cover, you
1: I mean, you can tell that you've got some very long fingers and some very delicious pies.
0: know? That's good.
1: Thank you very much. It is also, and God, I love this. It is a quick album, 26-ish minutes. What do you think of the artistic benefits of leaving people wanting more?
0: I was actually nervous about that at first,
1: Right.
0: but I didn't feel convicted to add anything more onto it, you know? And I think, yeah, I was like, dang, are people gonna think this is too short? I remember I just would go through other albums that I really liked and I would count how many songs, how long the album was.
1: Yeah.
0: But no, I feel I'm glad that I trusted my instinct and yeah, going through with it. I mean, it leaves them wanting more, and there is plenty more to come.
1: Yes. What a strong sentiment. I'm going to take a cue from your album and leave our listeners wanting more. Thank you so much for hanging out. And again, a huge congrats on the album. I cannot wait to see what your next 26, 45, 180 minute outing looks like.
0: Thank you.
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1: Hey folks, big thanks to Sparkle Mummy for being absolutely delightful, and her new album In This Body is out now. If you don't like long albums, 26 minutes, my friends, it flies by in the best possible way. Now,
4: At this time, each morning, we like to catch up

0: some of the stories that have been making the news around Australia. So the federal government is hailing the success of a crackdown on shops selling illegal tobacco in Queensland after legal sales jumped and calls to quit line doubled. So new data shows legal tobacco sales rose by 55% in Queensland after a state crackdown on shops selling illegal cigarettes. So the illicit tobacco trade is a growing national problem, with governments across the country under pressure to shut down the black market, as Christy Sexton-McGrath reports.
1: There are signs Queensland's crackdown on illegal tobacco is starting to bite. Tough new laws have given authorities greater powers to shut down shops selling illicit tobacco, and new figures show legal cigarette sales are on the rise. The Federal Assistant Minister for Customs is Julian Hill.
2: It's strong and it's compelling, and it shows that street level enforcement is critical, urgent, and has a real impact on curbing the illicit tobacco trade.
1: Queensland's new laws took effect in November last year, with data provided to the Illicit Tobacco and E-Cigarette Commissioner showing legal cigarette sales jumped 55% the following month.
2: Queensland's results build on South Australia's pioneering approach that shows that this sustained enforcement disrupts illegal markets and can drive consumers back to legitimate products, as well as prompt more Australians to quit smoking.
1: Data available up until June reveals the jump in legal cigarette sales wasn't just a short-term spike, remaining 40 to 45% above previous levels. More than 300 illegal tobacco shops have been closed down in Queensland since November. In one 10-day blitz, authorities shut 148 stores and seized almost 12 million cigarettes, along with vapes, loose tobacco and nicotine pouches worth $15.7 million. Professor Coral Gartner is from the University of Queensland School of Public Health.
3: This is a really positive outcome that's showing that the changes that they've implemented in Queensland are working and are going a long way to starting to address this problem of illicit tobacco.
1: The Illicit Tobacco and E-Cigarette Commissioner's Office says calls to quitline also more than doubled in the 10 days following major enforcement operations.
3: So we're probably going to get a combination of the two, some people switching back, but also some people deciding, you know, this is time for me now to quit smoking.
1: Governments across the country are battling the illicit tobacco trade. Queensland's crackdown builds on similar laws in South Australia, which came into effect in 2024, while Victoria implemented tougher laws last month, allowing authorities to shut down illegal tobacco shops. The state has been hit hard by violence linked to the illicit tobacco trade, including fire bombings and turf wars. Professor Gartner would like to see Queensland's approach replicated nationally, including free nicotine replacement therapy for eligible groups and counselling.
3: I think we really need to be rolling out more of those programs, more access to free quit support across the country, and really encouraging people to use that, because that's ultimately what is going to be the best thing for everyone, for both their finances and their health, is to quit smoking.
1: Theo Fokeray is the chief executive of the Australian Association of Convenience Stores. He wants to see greater law enforcement and government funding to curb the issue at a federal level.
4: Yes, you need more enforcement to shut down the shop fronts, but you need to address the root cause of the issue. And the issue is you can buy an illegal pack for $12 to $15 and that same equivalent for anywhere between $40 and $60. So that price gap needs to come down.
1: New South Wales Premier Chris Minns, along with the Federal Coalition and One Nation, have called for a cut to the tobacco excise to make the legal product cheaper. But Assistant Minister Julian Hill argues that's not the answer.
0: That was Christy Sexton-McGrath from the Top Stories podcast. Find the podcast and give it a follow on the ABC Listen app for news explained at any time. Now, next up, it's been revealed that Tesla's cheapest car will no longer come with a radio. So ABC Sydney driver Sarah Dingle asked Peter Anderson, motoring journalist with website The Red Line, about the thinking behind Tesla's decision.
5: To get to $46,000 for an electric car from a company like Tesla, who's terribly proud of its margins and shareholder value, they've cut a lot of stuff out of it. And a lot of the stuff they've cut out is kind of neither here nor there. But, yeah, one of the things they've knocked out of it is FM and DAB radio. So AM radio went a couple of years ago, and there's quite a few cars that don't have AM radio, so that's really irritating if you're outside of the metro areas. Mm. But to ditch FM and digital as well, yeah, that's... That's a bit much. And look, I mean, a lot's been made of the emergency broadcasting, and I think that's a really strong point. And I think in Sydney and the major metros, that's actually only on AM, so it's already kind of gone from from Teslas as far as, you know, if you're in Sydney or you're in Melbourne, 774 or any of those major metros, you don't get FM or DAB access if there's an emergency. So, yeah. Wow. But it's all part of a cost-cutting thing. So Tesla's obviously got some kind of target they need to hit. And what car companies tend to do is when they need to juice sales a bit, they'll cut the price. And to cut the price, they'll either take the hit or they will actually rip stuff out of the car that costs money.
6: But how much does a radio really cost? You know, when you've got Tesla's economies of scale, is a radio really the thing that saves you money on a car?
5: No. So here's the thing, though. In an individual car, yeah, but when you're spreading that out across millions of units, yes, you've got economies of scale, but if you're an accountant who doesn't care about cars, what do they need a radio for? So you cut it out. And it's more than just the radio. There's wiring, there's shielding, there's antennas, there's this stuff. So according to Alex's article on Drive, it's about $80 or something. So cutting $80 out of the cost of a car is a lot, but for the sake of $80, I'd rather have the radio, particularly the AM piece, for emergencies in Australia. So, they've cut $9,000 out of the cost of a base car. Like, that's substantial, and we don't see that very often. And I, regular listeners from here, ABC Sydney, will know I am not a Tesla fan. Mm. But 40-something grand for that car is not bad if you can hold your nose and deal with the political machinations of its
6: founder.
5: You
6: could get one of those bumper stickers. I've seen a lot of those.
5: You can, but yeah. I'll laugh at you because we do know that he's gone mad. And I mean, I've got a Tesla battery on my house, and I knew he was mad when I bought it. So I'm just as culpable. But yeah, so that's what car companies do when they don't want to take too much of a haircut on a price cut, and that's rip stuff out of it. I mean, there's a whole bunch of stuff that's come out of it. Mm. They've taken out speakers, so a couple of speakers. What's that mean? Well, in one car, yeah, maybe it's $20, but across a million cars, it's a lot of money.
6: So yeah. Are other companies going to follow Tesla down this road, or is this purely a Tesla, let's make the cheapest model Tesla we can, see what happens?
5: So, the idea here is Tesla's actually following other car companies. So this is kind of when you're – so I've been driving a great long list of electric cars over the past 3 or 4 months, and most of them have been under $50,000 and well under. So the car I've got this week, a GWM Aura 5, is $36,000 on the road and has a roughly the same range as the Tesla, hasn't got the big boot, hasn't quite got the interior space, but it's certainly got a lot more stuff. Mm. And so it's competing with much cheaper cars from China. Now, the Teslas we get come from China. They're made in the Shanghai factory, so there's no the competitive advantage that Tesla's had is brand recognition. But as companies like BYD and MG are cutting Tesla's lunch and they've basically blown their lead, their sales lead that they've had over the past 10 years, well, you know, it's going to happen. Blowing it's probably a little unfair. They've now got to compete because they can't just live on notoriety alone.
0: You've been listening to State of the Nation here on Overnights on the ABC. Paul Verhoeven is my name, and I've got a bit of music for you before the news. Katrina and the Waves, Walking on Sunshine.

0: Well, I'm awake now. You listen to Overnights. Paul Verhoeven with you. Katrina from the Waves, Walking on Sunshine. Up after the news, guess what? We've got the finance report with Mike Girardi. We've got Kate Mead, who's going to give us all the latest news stories. Zadig Lobanovic from ABC Gippsland is going to check in with what's going on in her neck of the woods. And Aussie director of the cinema version of Hadestown, Brett Sullivan, is going to be calling in from London. Yeah, that London. The London in the UK. Meantime, though, this is Overnights and it's news time.
1: Everything Melbourne.
2: Marianne, you're in Warrenwood. Hello.
3: Sorry, I'm just about to feed the magpies, so I might shut the door.
2: It's okay, they need that.
3: They might make a bit much noise.
2: Lucky magpies. Yeah, so you're a bird watcher, Marianne.
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4: Good morning, this is ABC News with David Rollins. A bereaved father has accused Israel's Prime Minister of failing to keep his country safe and allowing Hamas to launch its deadly October 7 attacks almost 3 years ago. Benjamin Netanyahu was speaking at one of the state memorials for the victims of Hamas's attacks when the father of one of the men killed during the raids interrupted his speech. Israeli media is reporting that the man is Yaakov Godo, the father of Tom Godo, who was mistakenly killed by Israeli soldiers after they stormed his house, which had been seized by Hamas fighters. Andrew Mountbatten Windsor is taking legal action against the police over his arrest in relation to the Epstein files earlier this year. Nick Parmeter has more.
5: Britain's judicial office says a court hearing will take place on Thursday after the former prince and brother of King Charles requested that a judge examine the lawfulness of search warrants that preceded his arrest in February. Britain's Thames Valley Police have confirmed they are engaged in legal proceedings. Mr. Mountbatten Windsor was arrested on suspicion of leaking government documents to the late sex offender Jeffrey Epstein when he was a special representative for trade between 2001 and 2011. It followed several emails in the Epstein files that appeared to show he forwarded on sensitive materials to Epstein in 2010. He's previously denied all wrongdoing.
4: An expert on Spanish politics says that while polls suggest Prime Minister Pedro Sanchez faces an uphill battle to retain power, he can't be ruled out. Prime Minister since 2018, Mr. Sanchez has called snap elections for November after his government failed to pass housing laws through the parliament. Polling suggests that a right-wing coalition is the most likely outcome of the snap vote. Javier Carbonell from the European Policy Centre think tank says that if Mr. Sanchez defies the polls, it won't be the first time.
6: Up until now, Spain was one of the very few countries that was a progressive government that passing progressive laws in Europe, and now it will probably go back to the right.

0: Must win over several million undecided voters.
1: And at the same time, I won't be surprised if even they're going to be focusing more and more on the bad things related to Flavio Bolsonaro to try to steer those voters who voted for the minor candidates or that did not vote at all.
0: Yemen's Saudi-backed government forces say they've begun an offensive on the capital Sana'a in an attempt to retake it from the Iran-aligned Houthis. With more on this is the BBC's Mimi Swaby.
2: The offensive comes after a Saudi-led coalition said it hit hundreds of targets as it attempts to reverse Houthi advances made last month. Yemeni officials say its forces seized control of positions on the Bab el-Mandab Strait as it drove Houthi fighters away from the strategic waterway at the entrance of the Red Sea. But security sources say the Iran-backed Houthis have continued to make gains. On Sunday, they were reported to have encircled the city of Taiz, where the Saudi-backed government is based. A strong response was expected from Yemen's government, backed by Saudi Arabia, after last month's lightning offensive by the Houthis.
0: The United States has withdrawn all of its B-1 bombers from a British airbase a week after five men were arrested nearby on suspicion of preparing terrorist acts. Police were called to RAF Fairford in southwest England last month after a local farmer reported a group of men with several vans engaged in suspicious activity. It prompted a counter-terrorism probe and forced evacuations at 85 homes near the airbase where the US planes had been stationed, including some used to carry out recent strikes on Iran. And an OC spray community reference group says it has not identified any widespread concerns of the Northern Territory's pepper spray trial. Under the pilot, adults can OC spray canisters from authorised retailers and carry up to two at a time in public. Since it began last September, more than 5,000 cans have been sold in the NT.
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4: A partly cloudy day expected, with a high chance of showers, most likely in the early afternoon. Winds nor'westerly, shifting south to south-westerly, 25 to 35 kilometres per hour in the early afternoon. A low of 11 and a maximum of 18 for Tuesday. Wednesday, a partly cloudy day, 9 to 17. And Thursday, sunny, 7 to 23.

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1: Hello, friends. Welcome to Tuesday morning. Great to be here with you. Paul Verhoeven here, grasping a coffee the size of my head. And I have a very large head, so that's saying something. Now, coming up later this hour, we're going to be hearing from Kate Mead with news stories. We're going to have Zeta Glibanovich from ABC Gippsland bringing us all kinds of stories as well. And we've got the director, the Aussie director of the musical Hadestown, which has been brought to the big screen. So we're going to check in with him too. But look, I mentioned coffee before. Some music can do what coffee cannot. It can wake up even the most tired person. So just in case you need a little bit of a pick-me-up, I want to start with this musical equivalent of a double shot of espresso. Casey and the Sunshine Band. Good morning.

0: Let's get down tonight by KC and the Sunshine Band. You are listening to Overnights. Paul Verhoeven is my name. And look, just so you know, finance will be back a bit later today. But right now, I have the absolute pleasure of checking in with Kate Mead, ABC reporter. Kate, lovely to have you here.
1: Oh, good morning, Paul. It's lovely to have you on Overnights, or mornings now, we'll say.
0: It's technically morning. Look, it's always lovely catching up with you. You have a bucket load of stories for us. Where would you like to kick things off?
1: Well, I'd like to start in Perth. Not that I'm in Perth at the moment, but I'd like to start there. So today is, it's really one of the world's largest expos, and it's a Defence Forces expo. It's called Land Forces. We're expecting in Perth today around 10,000 international and interstate visitors. They will be there. It's a conference, basically. It's defence and weapons that will be on show, you might say, from today through until the 8th. Now, this expo was held in Melbourne in 2024, and it was huge. It was huge not just because of so many delegates from all over the world coming into Melbourne, but also because of the protests. Now, there are protests expected to happen in Perth, and there have been some powers that have been given to police in order to protect the city. These have been controversial powers. But today, I guess, with the expo kicking off, we'll be watching to see what happens there and potentially what they learnt from the Melbourne experience a couple of years ago, how they're able to implement any changes for Perth over the next couple of days.
0: Okay, Kate Mead's here giving us news stories from, look, you're on the road right now, but you have several more stories lined up for us. Where would you like to take us next, Kate?
1: Well, I'd like to talk about Sam Wood, and I would say this by saying, you know, if you need to, we are talking about domestic violence at the moment, and we have so many resources that we can go through in a moment, Paul, you know, if people need those. So I want to start there. So on Sunday night, we learned that Sam Wood was arrested, allegedly arrested around domestic violence and strangulation. Now, he was not given bail at that time. He is still in jail, has been there since Sunday night. I understand that he will be in court for bail, to apply for bail on Thursday. Now, what we're seeing online, Paul, because we're talking about one of the industries, or he's one of Australia's well-known identities. He was on The Bachelor. He fell in love. They got married. There's been children. And there's been the development of one of the largest apps in Australia for fitness. And we're talking about tens of thousands, predominantly of women, that have loved and adored and trusted Sam Wood. Now, he's not the CEO of the company. My understanding is that he'd sold it a couple of years ago, but he's still very much the face of the company and involved. A CEO released a statement yesterday to say that Sam Wood would not be involved with the company indefinitely while the investigation is underway for these alleged charges. But what we're seeing online, Paul, is from affiliates with this company or with the app predominantly, and we're talking about food companies, we're talking about trainers. Like, the impact is not just on this immediate family who our thoughts are with while they're going through this, but all these other little businesses and people that are involved in it are releasing their public statements to say that they can't condone what is happening at the moment, and they are pulling out of the business at the moment. Now, my understanding also is that the business is trying to work with those affiliates to see if they can find some type of arrangement or way forward. But at the moment, it's a wait and see. And these are alleged charges, and the business, from the statements that they have released, are trying to do everything they can to support not just the family of Sam Wood, but also we're talking about tens of thousands of women that have been involved or trained with Sam.
0: Yeah, I mean, there are a litany of wonderful services that if people are affected by any of this, for example, White Ribbon, you can call 1-800-RESPECT. There are lots of services out there to help out with this. And thank you for updating us on this story, Kate. Now, you've got one more story for us.
1: I have. Now, here's a test for you. Yeah. Now, you're in Melbourne. Is Victoria, now, I'm sorry to our audience. I'm sorry I might outrage you straight away. Are we the garden state or the education state? What are we at the moment?
0: I thought we were the arts capital, but the sport, I guess sporting capital as well. You know, we, I mean,
1: really?
0: We've got the G.
1: I'm currently coming to you from a car at the moment, and I could probably get out and check my number plate right now. And the reason why I'm asking is, do we know around Australia what state we all are? In South Australia, the question has been asked, are they still the festival state? So South Australia has called itself the festival state for decades. That, you know, their car plates have been branded with the tags, just like Victoria. We've obviously had a couple. We can't remember what we are at the moment. And, you know, festivals once held a treasured place in South Australia's arts calendar. I would argue by that statement that they still do. If you haven't been to Fringe Festival, I mean, do yourself a favour and make sure that you get there. But there is something always happening in South Australia. But there are some people that are saying, well, maybe we're not the festival state anymore. Maybe that's who we were in the past, but maybe we're evolving now. And who are we if we're not the festival state? So great questions coming out of South Australia.
0: Oh, yeah. I mean, look, I've eaten more Cornish pasties per square foot in South Australia than anywhere else. I don't think that's the state they're in, you know, the pastry state.
1: No. I would like the most beautiful wine and food state. I mean, let's face it, can anyone in Australia beat South Australian wines? You know what? But I don't know if they want that on a number plate.
0: No. Look, you know what? Just, I think number plates need to have a little whiteboard at the bottom so you can just rub it out and just change it as needed.
1: Well, that's the question today, right? So if you could have on your number plate what state you belong to, not just your physical state, what's yours called? You know, like, is Victoria the pothole state? I don't know. I don't want to cause a ruckus so early in the morning.
0: State of confusion, I think, is the most appropriate one for us. Hey, Kate, it's been lovely chatting with you. You have left us in a state of sheer delight. So thank you for hanging out.
1: Thanks, Paul.
0: No problem at all. You're listening to Overnights here on ABC Radio. Paul Verhoeven with you. Coming up real soon, we're going to check in with ABC Gippsland.
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0: And it's about time to find out what's happening in ABC Gippsland over in eastern Victoria. So, look, I don't know what's happening there. Let's

0: Let's check in with Zaida Glubanovic. Hey, thank you for joining us. I understand you've had a very busy weekend in Gippsland. Is that correct?
1: Good morning, Paul. And you are correct. We've had rainfall totals over 200 millimetres since Thursday in some areas like Wellington and Bullock. So it's been a very busy weekend. But Kate Mead made a very good point just before, potentially. People might believe her at the moment here in Gippsland that we are the pothole state. We're having a bit of pothole pandemonium that swept through Gippsland along with the rain on the Saturday. Locals were driving along the Prince's Highway near Rosedale, going about their day, until a loud bang being present. The result of their tyres deflating after making contact with some relatively large potholes. Now, there's been a local hero that's come out of this one, Paul. Her name's Karen Easter. She unfortunately fell victim to one of these potholes, but she quickly wanted to ensure that others didn't suffer the same fate that she did.
0: Yep.
1: So armed with her polka-dotted pink umbrella, she sat on the side of the road in the rain waiting for roadside assistance, but sort of letting other people know that there's a massive pothole here, guys, watch out. So there was a bit of a local hero that came out of that story. But unfortunately, it was on both sides of the highway here in Rosedale. I've actually just passed it myself on the road that are causing some issues. We had another local, a Lakes Entrance local, Maria, driving home, and she joined us on the radio on Monday talking about how she blew a tyre and it was just impossible to miss some potholes on the road. So, yeah, the state of our roads is in a bit of disrepair at the moment, people are saying. But, you know, the recent Auditor General report finding almost half of Victoria's state roads are in very poor condition. You know, there's some evidence to back that up. But Victoria Premier Ben Carroll has attempted to quell some anger over this issue and has promised to double the number of potholes of the government fixed. So there's that first story.
0: Zaida, can I just say something? I have family who live in Gippsland, way out near Maffra, and whenever I drive up there, I've noticed lately, yeah, the potholes are a bit of a thing. Is this a new phenomenon, or is it one of those confirmation bias things where people are talking about them so much that they're just noticing potholes that were already there? Do you know which one it is?
1: Look, I notice them quite a bit. I commute every day on the highway.
0: Yeah.
1: I'm noticing them quite a bit, and I think other people are noticing, but potentially because we're talking about them so much that we are noticing them a lot more.
0: Right, because, you know, if you don't take care of your teeth, you get cavities. And I think once you start getting cavities, you start getting more cavities. And I think that, what was the name of the woman who had the umbrella?
1: Karen Easter.
0: Okay, Karen, listen, we're going to get a statue of you built pretty soon. I think that's the least we could do. I think Gippsland salutes you. I love the civic mindedness that pops around with up with things like this. This is just, it's beautiful, beautiful story.
1: Like in the imagery of her, like instead of like a knight in shining armor wielding a sword, she was there wielding an umbrella. What a hero. She is my hero of the week here in Gippsland.
0: Absolutely. Now, Zaida, I have to ask, do you think that the earthquake exacerbated any of these potholes?
1: Oh, surely not. Like, it was quite a big one. People did feel the earth move under their feet, even in Melbourne. But yes, this 4.8 magnitude earthquake at around 2 a.m. on Saturday had its epicenter here in Gippsland near Currumburra in a little town called Arrawatta. So that's 135 kilometres south east of Melbourne, just to put people in the place. But yes, a local Alex Ashleman told us that he thought a freight train came through his front door. It didn't. It wasn't a fake, confirmed. Nothing real damage-wise other than some pictures coming down, and apparently his chook shed's on a wrong angle at the moment. But I doubt that this earthquake did cause damage to the roads. There was around 20,000 fault reports, so it did spread the ground quite far.
0: Yeah.
1: But there was a 2.5 magnitude aftershock that was registered just near Leigh and Gaffard around 12:25 p.m., according to Geoscience Australia. But just last week, actually, at Paul, we had seismologist Adam Pascali on our program, and we've had a few minor shocks prior to this event, and we sort of asked, you know, is this normal? What's happening? And he sort of explained it as normal tectonic activity, the ground sort of just unsettled, but he did allude to the fact that maybe it was alluding to something bigger potentially happening, and sort of warned people to just, you know, be careful. And yeah, it really did come into fruition on that Saturday, with this tremor being one of the strongest the region has had in over two decades.
0: Yeah, look, I know some people who made a big fuss, but everyone I know in Gippsland was just sort of, they just got on with their day, you know?
1: Yeah, we will rebuild.
0: Yes. I'm just picturing a deck chair on its side and nothing else. Hey, Zeta, it's been lovely chatting. Thank you for updating us, and have a wonderful day.
1: Thank you. Bye.
0: Bye. That's Zeta Glebanovich, producer at ABC Gippsland in eastern Victoria. And it's time now to check in with Mike Girardi, independent. Actually, we'll do Mike Girardi right after this.
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0: This is Overnights. Paul Verhoeven's my name. And listen, daylight savings sometimes has unintended consequences. And one of those consequences is one of my absolute favourite people, Mike Girardi, independent finance consultant in New York City. It's lovely to hear your voice. How you doing, mate?
4: Good, Paul. Nice to be talking to you. Yeah, I was the last one to find out that you guys changed your clocks.
0: Oh, man. Look, it's happened to all of us. Well, it feels like you've now been inducted in, you know, well, you're one of us now, you know?
4: Yeah, I'm ready now. What I'm going to do now is I think I'm just going to set my clock here to Australian time and live that way.
0: Yeah, I'm sure that won't have any negative consequences given the precise nature of your job and how much data is involved. Mike, what's happening in the world of finance, my friend?
4: Well, today U.S. stocks are up strongly today across all sectors, with artificial intelligence and mega cap equities continuing to see strong buying interest. In fact, the NASDAQ, which is considered the tech-heavy index, sailed to a fresh new all-time high this morning. And traders seem to be looking past rising treasury yields. We have the 10-year treasury note. It hit another high today at 5.341% today. And the market seems to be overlooking that. In fact, the growing list of headwinds, be it geopolitical, inflation, higher rates, seem to be taking a backseat to strong buying interest across all sectors. We had a higher European close, and the Dow Jones Industrial Average here at 215 is up 125 points, or 0.25%. But the broad market, as measured by the S&P, is up nearly 0.5%. And the NASDAQ, the tech-heavy NASDAQ, is up a full 1%. Crude oil is down $1.10, and that's certainly helping a little bit today, down to $90.01 a barrel. Gold is up $1.23 to $41.63.60 the ounce. Silver's up $1.01 to $61.42. And copper's up 9 cents to $6.6385. The Aussie is flat in our market, trading around 69.66. And looking ahead, when your market opens, it's poised to open higher, up about 25 points. And that's it, Paul. That's all she wrote.
0: Now, listen, it's almost Halloween in America right now, Mike.
4: Yes, it is. Are you going to ask me what I'm going to dress up as?
0: Well, you know, when you look at one of those graphs of the stock market plummeting, you have that sort of line and the arrow going all the way down. Could you go as the stock market crashing? Is that a costume you'd consider wearing?
4: The stock market is never going to crash. It's going to go. We are experiencing one of the, we just made a new all-time high in the NASDAQ. So as long as the arrow points up, I could do that.
0: Yeah, but that's
4: going down, I won't do it.
0: That's not a scary. Okay. What's a scary costume that you would consider? Do you do Halloween? Do you trick or treat, Mike?
4: Well, you know what? It's been such a long time since my wife and I went to a Halloween party, but we did go a few years back as dice. We cut out two we cut out two cardboard boxes and put dice, you know, 2, 3, 4, 5, 6 dots on each side of the

0: the box, yeah. and we stood in the box with black hats, black shirt, yeah. and black tights on, and it was fun. It was I think we won the award that year.
1: Oh,
0: at the party, it was great.
1: That's a great costume. I've only ever done Halloween once. I dressed up as a sushi train, so I went in a black morph suit and I built a series of sushi on plates on my back, and I slid on my stomach through the party. Went into the bathroom, hid, came out and did it a half hour later. Stupid costume. And the only reason it was scary is because I think that maybe the sushi was off. I'm not sure.
0: Well, you know what? I was just going to say, it may have been a scary costume, but I was going to say you probably tasted decent.
1: Well, yeah, but then I was on the floor, so I definitely ruined that. Well, listen, Mike, it's always so lovely catching up. Thank you so much for checking in with us. And I look forward to our next interaction at a Halloween party or elsewhere.
0: Yeah, that'll be fun, Paul. You be well. Have a great week.
1: Thanks, mate. That was Mike Girardi, independent finance consultant in New York. You're listening to Overnights on ABC Radio. Paul Verhoeven is my name, filling in for Francis. Francis will be back tomorrow. Now, earlier in the show, if you missed it, I chatted with Kyle MacLachlan, who played Special Agent Dale Cooper in Twin Peaks, and he was in Blue Velvet, he was in Dune, absolutely wonderful actor, and I had had a big old chat with Kyle. So if you missed it, that's okay. We will put it on the Overnights page and in the ABC Listen app later this morning. And for those of you heading off to your local brekkie shows, it's been an absolute pleasure. As always, cannot wait to see you again as soon as I can. And for everyone else, we will see you right after the news. This is
2: Everything Melbourne.
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6: Good morning, Alexandra Alvaro with ABC News. Melbourne Airport's 56-year-old departures ramp has closed permanently. Georgia Lentham-Williams reports.
7: From 4 o'clock this morning, all passenger drop-offs and pick-ups at Melbourne Airport for Qantas, Virgin Australia and international flights will be directed to new zones in the T123 transport hub. Drivers will need to leave the Tullamarine Freeway at the Namway Exit 19 to access the new pickup and drop-off area. The change means passengers will no longer be able to be dropped off at the door of the terminal building, as they've been able to do since it opened in 1970. The airport says the change will enable work to begin expanding the international terminal.
6: A senior representative from tech giant OpenAI will today front a parliamentary inquiry 2 weeks after it was revealed autonomous agents from the company hacked a Medicare website. Here's political reporter Jack Mackay.
8: OpenAI's chief strategy officer, Jason Kwon, is expected to represent the company at today's hearing. The parliamentary inquiry has been set up to probe both the risks and benefits artificial intelligence can bring to Australia. Labor MP Joe Briskie, who's chairing the inquiry, says the committee will ask OpenAI about the Medicare website breach.
9: It's about how do we make sure that doesn't happen again? What needs to change?
8: OpenAI last week apologised for the incident in which rogue AI agents accessed public and non-public data on a Medicare statistics portal.
6: The official think tank for the Greens Party is pitching a plan to forcibly acquire 200 supermarkets from Coles and Woolworths to create a publicly owned grocery chain. The Green Institute says its plan, inspired by New York Mayor Zoran Mamdani's Public Grocers, would save families 30% on essential items and hundreds of dollars on monthly food bills. The Institute's executive director, Max Chandler-Mather, says the plan would make the supermarket giants more competitive.
10: What we need is a major public intervention, and the purpose of a large network of public supermarkets would be, one, to offer 30% discounts on essentials, but also to force Coles and Woolworths to drive down their prices, because finally they'd have to contend with a competitor.
6: Police are investigating the death of a Corio woman's pet horse found with what's believed to be a gunshot wound at a rural property near Geelong last month. The 27-year-old horse was discovered collapsed in a paddock off Anarchy Road in Lovely Banks on Wednesday, September 16.

0: Police say they're working to determine whether the killing was deliberate or whether the horse was accidentally killed by hunters. To sport now, and discussions between AFL clubs are expected to ramp up as the league's trade period enters its second day. Fraser Fyfe has more.
1: Day two has plenty to live up to after a surprising three trades were officially completed to begin the AFL silly season. That included a long-awaited move for Essendon's Zach Merritt, who on the second time of asking has found his way to Hawthorn. Scott Pendlebury to Gold Coast has been confirmed, while Jesse Hogan is now a Magpie, having secured a trade from GWS. A deal between St Kilda and Geelong for Saints ruck Rowan Marshall appears to be a way off, as it could be for the Bulldogs' pursuit of Zach Butters, with Port Adelaide needing to decide whether they will accept a compensation pick or force a blockbuster trade for the 26-year-old.
0: Australian tennis player Alex de Minaur is through to the final of the China Open after his opponent, Hubert Hawkatch, retired hurt. The Pole was visibly hampered with an adductor injury when he retired, with de Minaur leading the match 6-4, 3-2. The Australian will face Serbia's Novak Djokovic in the tournament decider. The former world number one advanced after Daniil Medvedev was disqualified from their semi-final when a ball that came off the Russian's racket hit a spectator. To the weather now, there's a gale warning for the following areas: the East Gippsland Coast, and a strong wind warning for Port Phillip, Western Port, Gippsland Lakes, West Coast, Central Coast and the Central Gippsland Coast. For the state, scattered showers extending from the west during the morning, then contracting to the east and easing during the evening. Melbourne's weather becoming cloudy, a high chance of showers in the early afternoon, a top of 19 degrees. Tomorrow, partly cloudy and 18 degrees. Thursday, sunny, 23. Friday, 26 and sunny. It's currently 13 degrees. ABC News.
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4: ABC Melbourne acknowledges Aboriginal and Torres Strait Islander peoples as the traditional custodian of lands, waterways and skies across Australia. From Mulgala Country to the west and Bundjalung Country to the east, from Lutruwita in the south to Saibai Island in Torres Strait. 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
2: Breakfast with Bob Murphy and Rochelle Hunt.
6: Good morning, Melbourne. Happy Tuesday. It's almost a cut and paste of yesterday. It's going to get up to around 19 degrees for you. Today, there will be a shower or two. Good morning to you, Bob Murphy.
7: Hello, Rochelle Hunt. G'day, Melbourne. Lovely to be in your company. I just lost my footing there for a moment when you said, it's basically a cut and paste day. I thought, we've got heaps of different stuff today.
6: We've got
7: much exciting. You were talking about the weather.
6: Here's the thing. Melbourne is very different from today because as we were discussing yesterday, and if you are on your way to the airport, things look different, feel different, maybe smell different. I'm not sure, because when things are new and shiny, they always smell nice. You know, when a house is new, it smells clean, fresh.
7: Fresh paint.
6: Oh, it's a good smell, fresh paint.
7: Well, we don't think of the iconography of the entrance to the airport as much as we probably should.
6: We'll get into all the details in just a moment about how it's faring, you know, where you need to turn off and what's happening at not only the terminal. And we'll touch base with Kate Mead, who was there, to see how long it actually takes.
7: She's there. It's live. Live airport update.
6: But yesterday we spoke to Claudia from Malvern. And Claudia was concerned, because she's vision impaired, she was concerned that when a taxi drops her off, will Traveller's Aid be able to find her and will it all run smoothly? Good morning to you, Claudia from Malvern, who happens

0: to be at Melbourne Airport right now.
1: Thank you. I'm in my gate ready to board.
2: And Claudia, how did it go? How did the arrival go for you? Was it smooth? Was it different? Was it wild?
1: It was. No, it was really smooth. So my taxi driver, he had actually watched a video on from the Melbourne Airport page about, you know, following all the signs, and so he knew where he was going. And Travellers Aid had made contact with me this morning to check that I was, you know, still coming, and they told me, you know, where to find them. So we followed the accessible parking signs. They met me, and I'm so glad I had Travellers Aid, because it is a long way and it's very different.
2: I can imagine.
1: You just feel completely discombobulated going, like, you're like, where am I? Yeah.
2: Well, they say failing to prepare is preparing to fail, and it sounds like you were in the best hands, Claudia. So did the driver talk about the signs? Did he make any comments about how easy it was to navigate?
1: He was trying to read them out loud as he was trying to work them out, because he'll also be, you know, doing pickups and all of those kinds of things. So, he did. He found them really quite easy, and it matched what he was expecting. So, it worked out really well.
0: So, Claudia, we know you're about to get on your flight in quite literally 20 minutes' time, so we won't hold you up.
1: I'm boarding right now.
0: Well, have the best trip. Where are you going and what are you doing?
1: I'm going over to Chicago to run Chicago Marathon.
2: Whoa!
0: That's huge! So as someone who is vision impaired, do you need to prepare differently? Do you have an aide with you when you run?
1: Yeah, so I take a guide with me, and we're tethered together. So I'm part of an international organisation called Achilles. So, it's going to be great. There's going to be athletes from all around the world. With disabilities running that marathon.
0: Claudia, the headline.
2: Claudia, I can hear in your voice, you are tough and you are fast and you have endurance. Your aide have similar abilities? Because they need to keep up with you, my friend.
1: Other way around. My guide is from Bright, and so she is does training on those big hills around Bright, and so she's a tough mountain goat. I absolutely need to keep up with her.
2: Even better, she can drag you along.
0: What a special relationship. Well, you let us know how you go. When's the marathon, Claudia?
1: Sunday, same day as Melbourne Marathon. So as everyone else is running Melbourne, we'll be running Chicago.
0: Oh, and what's your aide's name? Who's the woman?
1: Her name's Susie, yep.
2: All right, so Claudia and Susie are running the Chicago Marathon on Sunday. Now, it's called the Windy City. We just hope the breeze is at your back, Claudia, for 42Ks.
1: I'm hoping that too.
0: Oh, have the best trip, Claudia. We wish you all the best. We'll touch
1: Thanks
0: base
1: so
0: soon.
1: Much.
0: See ya.
1: Thank you. See you all. Bye.
0: Bye. Oh, my goodness. Could you imagine being tethered to someone? Imagine if you and I were tied to each other running.
2: We kind of are-ish.
0: You'd be dragging me around.
2: We don't run 42Ks a day, but we talk 42Ks worth, and we are basically tied to one another.
0: Wow. Oh, my goodness. I hope Claudia has the best trip. If you are making your way to Melbourne Airport, how is it all playing out this morning? If you are a cab driver, a rideshare driver, if you're doing an airport drop-off, let us know how it's all going. 1-300-222-774.
2: We got a text here from Janice. Hi, just parked at the airport. Loads of staff around to help with the new pick-up and drop-off arrangements and directing passengers to the terminals. No issues at all, except for the car on the freeway in the right-hand lane facing the wrong direction near the Mickleham turn-off.
0: So someone missed the turn-off and is trying to chuck a Yui. I wonder, what if it was actually a really good change? Like, we don't like change in Melbourne. We're probably all a little bit sad, you know, the ramp, the drop-off, the emotional side of it. Maybe this is going to work.
2: It always felt to me anyway. As you arrived at the airport, the bottleneck of cars, thinking, this is a big airport, there's a lot of people, and it's pretty much one lane. It's like, if it's bigger than that, I'm all for it.
0: Did you know that the last person on the ramp last night, and I don't know if they knew this, talk about lucky. So the last person going up the old ramp before it closed last night at 9 p.m., received a travel voucher for $1,970. I just felt like Tony

0: Barbie.
1: Let's go shopping.
2: Because that was the year the ramp opened. So the last car that went over, knock, knock, knock on the window, they got an airport voucher. I mean, most airport vouchers are like $20. Mm-hmm. You can get a pack of Tic Tacs with that. And they basically were celebrated for being last on the ramp.
1: Well, I've got two things to say about that. Firstly, they should have got paid $2,026 because that's the current year that it's the last time.
2: Come
1: on. But having said that, the spirit of this show, Rish, we celebrate those that come last. The lovable losers. When did you come last? Let's celebrate it. 1-300-222-774.
2: At school, I think I've got some trauma, some childhood trauma that might be.
1: I had a gut instinct you might have one for.
2: St. Joseph's Primary School, Trafalgar. I was always picked last. I always came last in the race. No matter what the race, I always came last. But I always showed up. I always did it. And I don't know, I still kind of celebrated. My mum would always cheer me on.
1: You're a trier.
2: I was a trier.
1: You
2: show
1: up. I
2: was always last. No one wanted to pick me. No one wanted to play tennis with me.
1: I went to the AFL draft camp, you know, best young talented footballers in the land. I was so excited. Then it got to the bench press test.
2: Couldn't get it.
1: I had a bit of trouble on the warm-up.
2: Yeah.
1: Last. I was dead last of all of those young footballers.
2: And then look what happened.
1: That's it.
2: Then you can go on to
1: then
2: captain,
1: I grew
2: become
1: into
2: a legend.
1: This big macho beast.
2: Let's celebrate coming last. We don't have a check to give you, but no. We will celebrate you coming last. Brad Arnold from Transport Victoria. I didn't want to make the throw of lovable losers, but we are lovable losers, aren't we?
3: We're a bunch of losers.
2: And we love it.
1: We do it with charm, you know?
3: Yeah, that's right. And we're proud of it.
1: That's it.
3: Hold your head high, losers.
1: That's it. It's not about how hard you hit. It's about how hard you can get hit and keep moving forward. And Sylvester Stallone said that.
2: Really?
3: Yeah, and watching people in front of you finish first.
1: That's it.
2: Hey, Brad, have you got cameras on the turn off as people, I think it's exit 19 Nam Way, that people have to get off to the airport? How are people stopping? Are they chucking Ueys? Are they slowing down?
3: I did see that car. I can see that car that has driven off just in the last couple of seconds near that Micklem Road turn off. That looked to be inbound. But it looks all very civil at the moment, heading out towards Melbourne Airport for those new changes. So it's a fairly basic change. You just need to exit the Tullamarine Freeway at, like you said, exit 19. Just follow the signs that say pick up and drop off, and Bob's your uncle.
2: Pretty much.
1: Okay.
2: Are you there, uncle?
1: Could be. Well, big family, Irish, like rabbits.
3: Oh, the Murphys. Goodness gracious.
1: Irish Catholics, we're everywhere.
2: Anything else we need to know about, Brad?
3: Yes, there is a truck rollover in Craigieburn to look out for. That's on the Hume Highway. It's closed city bound between Amaru Road and Kingswood Drive due to this truck rollover. Emergency services directing traffic. If you're in a smaller vehicle, you can try those side streets. But if you're in a truck, use the Hume Freeway instead. Work your way back. And in Bacchus Marsh, got some asphalting work that are running overtime. Main Street's currently closed westbound from Grant Street through to Clarinda Street. And if you're getting onto public transport, cancellation for the starting point line. Other lines are clear. That's the latest traffic and transport. It's 14 to 6.
4: I love a flame burn flan.
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0: Wow. What a cool vibe.
1: Mick Jagger singing Red Rooster. Imagine what Brian Mannix thinks of that song. It's his lunch every day. Quarter chicken and chips from Red Rooster. We are playing Mick Jagger because today, Rish, it's an anniversary. It's a birthday. The

0: Orna Hotel is celebrating a 30th birthday. Mick Jagger, the Rolling Stones, perhaps the greatest stadium rock band of all time, once played a tiny little secret gig at the Corner Hotel.
1: That was him just then playing the Corner Hotel.
0: At the Corner Hotel.
1: Wow. If you were there, 1-300-222-774. 30 years, I think, of the band room of the Corner Hotel. We're celebrating that milestone. Is there a memorable gig, a memorable moment that you can remember at the Corner Hotel?
0: The best gigs I've seen at the Corner Hotel, I saw Killing Heidi when they were first starting. Mm-hmm. I saw Paul Kelly playing at the Corner Hotel, and I was standing in the spot because I had read his book, and I was standing at the back near the bar, and it just dawned on me. I was like, oh, so the legend goes, Paul Kelly was standing at the bar and he overheard these two fellas having a chat, and one said to the other, oh, mate, I've done all the dumb things. And Paul was immediately, ding, that is a song title and I shall go and write a song called Dumb Things.
1: See, I questioned whether or not that was an urban myth yesterday, and I actually asked you to text Paul Kelly, and yep, you did. I think I was not only more impressed that it was true, I was more impressed that you could just text Paul Kelly and that you had his number just there and he said yes.
0: I was happy to tell you. I was happy to say it loudly in front of all of our staff. I'll just text Paul, guys. Just a second.
1: What's the best gig you've seen at the Corner Hotel? They are celebrating 30 years. So what is your, or just what is your memorable moment there? Maybe it's something you overheard.
0: Did you get stuck behind the pillar that's in the middle of the band room?
1: Every time I got stuck behind that pillar.
0: I think it has its own Instagram or Twitter account, the pillar in the middle of the room.
1: What's interesting about the success of the Corner Hotel is that someone walked into a room with a big pillar in the middle and said, you know what we should do in this room? Put on bands.
0: It is a great band room. It's a great pub. I mean, it is one of those Melbourne things. When I was a country kid coming down to Melbourne, people who were from here would say, we got to go. This is just something you have to go and do.
1: Let's go to the Corner. Yeah. Are you doing airport drop-off this morning? How are you navigating all of the changes? 1-300-222-774.
0: Roy in Moorabbin has called in. Roy, airport drop-off. What's happening in your
2: world? Fantastic. It was so easy.
0: It was easy? You're there? Just a smooth little journey for you?
2: Yes. I dropped off an hour or so ago, and there was not too many cars. The people I took were going international. So we just followed the signs, and it was so easy. And the couple I took didn't have organised a wheelchair or anything, so we pulled up at the disabled spot, and out comes this lady and asked if we needed help. And I said, yes, we need a wheelchair. We haven't organised one. And she came across with a motorised wheelchair, packed up my customers and took them in.
1: Wow. Fantastic. So you're a driver professionally, yeah. Roy?
2: Yes.
1: So overall, if you had to give this a star rating, we like to, you know, give things out of five. Like, do you think this is an improvement?
2: I think it's a 10 out of 5.
0: Jeepers.
1: Wow.
2: At the moment. But I don't know how it will go once the real big crowds come in. But this morning there was hardly any cars and it was the best ever.
1: All right. Well, keep us, if you go backwards and forwards over the morning, Roy, will you call us back and let us know if you do another drop-off?
2: Yeah, we're doing a drop-off again at 1 o'clock.
1: Okay. Well, why don't you call Bridget and let her know how it all goes?
2: All right, then, not a problem.
1: All right, mate. Thank you, Roy.
2: Thanks, Bob, Michelle.
1: See ya.
0: Good on you, Roy.
1: 1-300-222-774 if you're doing an airport drop-off.
0: I tell you what, if I was ever to be dropped off at the airport again, you'd call Roy. A lot worse than Roy.
1: Oh, yeah.
0: He's a charmer.
1: I love a really good driver. You know someone where you feel posh. Because they're like they're going to look after you, and they're
0: in control.
1: I feel
0: like the first 4 seconds of that meeting is really critical. You hop in the car and you go, "Oh, got a good feeling. This is good. We've got a vibe."
1: I had a guy come out and meet us early. We were going on holidays, and he opened the door for us.
0: Go.
1: I was like, "Oh, this is fancy."
0: Chivalry's not dead, you know.
1: Oh, goodness me. 7 minutes away from 6, it'll get up to 19 degrees for you today, Melbourne. And it's always a special day, in particular this week, because we've got things to give away.

0: Okay, so Roy says that the airport drop-off is 10 out of 5. Well, you could say the same about the golden ticket giveaway. Okay, so we will give you the code word before the 7:30 news, so you've got to be listening. The prizes include the MotoGP. Will I do the news? Will I do the noise? The Greatest Showman Circus Spectacular, Opera Australia's La Boheme, Benjamin Clementine at the Melbourne Jazz Festival. If you want to win all of those tickets, we will give you the code word. It'll be before the 7:30 news, and then you do the rest. Don't miss out. Golden ticket. Who wouldn't want a golden ticket giveaway pack?
1: So last night, the last person to drive on the airport ramp was celebrated for being last. Yep. They received a check for $1,970 to use at the airport. So it's airport money. Mm-hmm. So that's like $20, you know, in airport conversion. However, celebrated being last. When did you come last and celebrate? This text: I was the last of my friends to have kids, and the hand-me-downs are mint.
0: There
1: so
0: you
1: that's
0: go.
1: A celebration.
0: We are celebrating those that come last. So give us a call, 1-300-222-774. Someone who's always first on the scene, though, is Kate Mead, our 774 station reporter. Kate, good morning.
2: Not first on the scene here this morning, Bob. Thousands in front of me.
0: Okay, so thousands are there. You drove yourself in. How did it go, Kate? It's getting rave reviews so far.
2: I was aiming for the T4 car park, but I think I'm at the T1, 2 and 3 car park. And this is not a reflection of the airport. This is more of a reflection of me driving to the airport in any capacity.
1: But so note to self, don't get Kate to drop you to the airport.
0: Go with Roy.
2: And I am the person that has been taking photos of, now here is where I've parked, and here's the sign beside the car, and here's, you know, the footsteps that I have to take to get back to the car. But, you know, driving in this morning, so, so many cars, but so many lights have been lit up. So, again, I would say this is not a reflection of the airport, but just me in particular trying to get a park here. There are so many volunteers on site at the drop-offs, at the new drop-off, and they're all wearing these bright pink shirts and things like that. And that I was saying about the traffic coming in and the signage, and he said, well, we're monitoring it. We've got cameras up and we're changing the speeds to allow for, you know, this busy period in the morning with traffic and to allow for people, you know, to be getting in the right lane.
1: Well, it feels very organised. Hey, Kate, just quickly, there's been a lot of talk leading up to this of how long it will take to walk the terminal and whether or not it will take too long. Can we set you, as we love to do, a little bit of a mission? Can you walk the terminal and time yourself? I mean, I'm a lover of counting steps. Maybe you could count your steps. By the way, my phone didn't jib me on my case. I'll talk to you about that later.
0: Right. Let's cover that off.
1: But Kate, can you tell us how long it takes to walk the terminal?
2: So from my car, you want me to go from my car to the terminal or you want me to
1: No,
2: walk
1: the drop-off zone.
2: Terminal?
1: The drop-off zone.
2: Yep, I can do that for you and I can report back. So I'm with the cars that are dropping off right now and I will get that done for you.
1: Thank you, Kate.
2: Thank you.
1: I actually am never getting Kate to drop me to the airport.
0: I'm going with Roy. I love Kate. I love her like a sister. I'm going to go with Roy.
1: We've been talking about the Corner Hotel turning 30. Madeline's in St Kilda. Your memories of the Corner Hotel?
3: Yeah, hi, good morning. Corner Hotel, one of the, if not the best venue in Melbourne.
0: What is it about it though, Madeline? What is it about the Corner that's so iconic?
3: It's the size. So it's a good size. You're in a crowd and the bar's at the back and, you know, it's actually amazingly easy to get to the bar, but you've still got that sense of being in a crowd.
0: Yep.
3: The crowd is usually really genial, you know, fun, happy, but you've got that nice packed-in experience. You're standing. The sound is actually really good at the Corner Hotel.
1: And that's important. So who have you seen there?
3: Oh, well, I've seen heaps of people there, but the tops would be Yola Tango. I'm talking years ago. Amy Winehouse.
1: Oh,
3: and,
1: no.
3: And this was the absolute best –

0: this would be close to like at 25, 27 years ago, I saw Ben Harper there.
1: Oh, I love him.
0: And I was right up front, and Ben Harper was, you know, really new on the scene. And he was doing his, you know, famous sort of slide guitar thing that he does.
2: Yep.
0: You know,
1: what a legend.
0: What a legend. And I noticed that he had ironed creases in his jumper.
2: Yeah.
1: Like that's not very rock and roll.
0: No, I know, because Ben Harper was a true perfectionist.
1: Oh, what a great memory, Madeline. Thank you so much for your memories.
0: Just corner. Bring it on.
2: Good on you, Madeline. Hey, we've got Steve in Malvern. Quickly, Steve, what's your memory of the Corner Hotel, mate?
3: Yeah, no problems at all. 1986, the Screaming Tribesmen were on there.
2: There you go.
3: They had a million candles behind the set. They seriously look like they're about to sacrifice a virgin before the show.
2: It was a different time, folks.
1: Rock and roll, baby.
2: It was a different time. So thanks for the call, Steve. The Corner Hotel, it's celebrating a milestone today. We'll speak to the venue manager after 6:30. So keep giving us your memories of the Corner Hotel. Who did you see? What was it like? What were the iconic moments? After the news, we will be doing the confessional with none other than Tom Gleeson.
1: Yeah,
2: we're a little bit scared about it. He's got a new TV show, Hard Quiz Kids. Some of the specialty topics include Doctor Who and A Midsummer Night's Dream. That's coming up in the confessional.
4: Everything Melbourne.
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7: Good morning. Alexandra Alvaro with ABC News. New pickup and drop-off zones at Melbourne Airport have opened this morning. Georgia Lenton-Williams has the story.
8: Melbourne Airport's new pickup and drop-off zones officially opened at 4 o'clock this morning as part of what the airport says are the biggest changes to its road network since it opened in 1970. The changes have been made to allow for the expansion of the international terminal. All passenger drop-offs and pickups at the airport for Qantas, Virgin Australia and international flights will be directed to new zones in the T123 transport hub. Anyone heading to pick up or drop off at the airport will need to leave the Tullamarine Freeway earlier at exit 19 and use the elevated roadway to access terminals.
7: A senior representative from tech giant OpenAI will today front up to a parliamentary inquiry following revelations autonomous agents from the company hacked a Medicare website. The breach only came to light in September, months after the rogue robots breached the government statistics portal. OpenAI's chief strategy officer, Jason Kwon, will today represent the company at a parliamentary inquiry looking into AI. The committee's chair, Labor MP Jo Brisky, says she wants to know what OpenAI has done to prevent future breaches.
9: It's about how do we make sure that doesn't happen again, what needs to change from OpenAI's perspective, and also how do we make sure more broadly across all of those big companies that they are getting the mechanisms in place to mitigate against the known risks.
7: 14 world leaders will travel to Tuvalu today to see how climate change is threatening the existence of small island communities as part of this week's pre-COP meeting. Climate reporter Romy Stevens is in Fiji.
10: One of the world's least visited countries will receive global attention today as it hosts high-level climate talks. The turnout of global leaders has been slightly smaller than expected, with the Prime Minister of Mauritius and President of Timor-Leste the only non-Pacific heads of state attending. Tuvalu is on the front line of climate change, with rising seas, coastal erosion and extreme weather already forcing people to leave the nation. Australia's spearheaded the push for pre-COP to be held in the Pacific as part of broader efforts to strengthen regional relationships.
7: Former Greens MP Max Chandler-Mather says Coles and Woolworths should be forced to sell 200 stores to the government to kickstart a publicly owned supermarket chain. The Fair Go Grocer plan proposed by the Greens official think tank would see a network of supermarkets sell groceries at a discount. Mr Chandler-Mather, who heads the research body, says a $25 billion commitment for 5 years would establish more than

0: 5 o'clock yesterday morning, alongside illicit substances, including methamphetamine, cannabis, steroids and prescription medications. The search was part of an investigation into drug trafficking in the Kingston and Bayside areas. A 37-year-old Chelsea man was arrested and charged with 20 offences. He will face the Melbourne Magistrates Court later today. A 34-year-old Dandenong North woman was also arrested. She's been released pending further inquiries.
1: A number of big names have found new AFL clubs for 2027 as the league's trade period continues. Fraser Fife has more.
2: Some of the AFL's big names are off the board after day one, with Zach Merritt's move from Essendon to the Hawks finally coming to fruition. Coleman medalist Jesse Hogan is also making his move from the Giants to the Pies, while the AFL's games record holder Scott Pendlebury has officially locked in his place with Gold Coast. Heading into day two, West Coast doesn't believe a move for Geelong's Grian Myers is in the offing, but Melbourne veteran Jack Viney could be a more realistic option. Other notable names, including the Bombers' Jordan Ridley, Carlton's Lockie Whitfield and the Suns' Ben King, could also be finding new clubs as discussions continue.
1: To the weather for the state, scattered showers extending from the west during the morning, then contracting to the east. Melbourne's weather 19 degrees, becoming cloudy. It's currently 13 degrees. ABC News.
3: Good morning, welcome to AM. I'm Rachel Mealy, coming to you from the lands of the Turrbal and Yuggera people in Brisbane. The company behind the hacking of Australia's Medicare website will today face a grilling from senators and MPs. A senior representative of OpenAI will appear before a parliamentary inquiry as the government faces calls to compel companies to report serious AI breaches. Here's political reporter Jack Mackay.
4: In the hot seat at a parliamentary inquiry, OpenAI will today get the chance to open up about the Medicare website hack.
5: It's about how do we make sure that doesn't happen again? What needs to change?
4: Labor MP Jo Briskie is chairing the inquiry. Her committee is probing both the risks and benefits artificial intelligence can bring to Australia.
5: What we've seen is that the theoretical has become real. I think Australians are really alive to that.
4: OpenAI's Chief Strategy Officer Jason Kwon is set to represent the company at today's hearings. The OpenAI Medicare breach took place in June, but only came to light in September, with the AI agent gaining access to both public and non-public data. It's raised broader questions about the security implications of the rapidly advancing technology.
6: The key issue for this committee is how does Australia get a say on our AI future? But then how do we use that say to protect our national interests?
4: That's national security expert Greg Sadler. He's the CEO of Good Ancestors, a charity that focuses on AI safety. His organisation is calling on the federal government to mandate that AI companies report critical safety incidents.
6: And it's commonplace in other safety critical industries. So in aviation or medicine, if something goes wrong or if there's a near miss, people have to report it so that there can be an investigation.
4: It's not just safety on the inquiry's agenda. Copyright rules will also come under the spotlight amid a push from tech companies for the government to change existing laws to help them better train their AI models in Australia. Louise Buckingham is the CEO of the Arts Law Centre of Australia and will also appear before the inquiry.
7: The sort of starting point being that there's a law that's perceived to be getting in the way of big tech. Let's change it. It's just crazy, really.
4: Her organisation is opposed to any watering down of Australia's copyright laws and points out artists already feel powerless amid the rise of AI.
7: It sounds dramatic, but it is accurate to say that the concern is existential.
4: Jo Briskie insists the government is trying to find a path that ensures creatives are properly protected.
5: There's an opportunity here for us to find a way in which we do that for our creatives, get a really good outcome for them, as well as enabling AI to be trained here and for us to shape it.
4: Other tech giants scheduled to appear at the inquiry include Google, Microsoft and Anthropic.
3: Jack Mackay. Job seekers are being warned the online recruitment sector has been invaded by sophisticated fraudsters who are targeting people as soon as they update their online status to indicate they're looking for work. It includes fake

0: job ads, scammers posing as recruiters, and offers for resume writing at hugely inflated prices. Yi Yingling reports.
1: Former Chief Technology Officer Tony Young has been searching for work for 2.5 years and has applied for more than 400 jobs.
2: There's a certain sense of pressure and urgency to try to find something.
1: He soon found some people were trying to take advantage of that. He was contacted by a fake recruiter on the website LinkedIn and asked to take some extra and expensive steps.
2: The person was saying, look, you know, your resume is not quite a good fit for this, but I can do this for you and it's going to cost $1,000 or $2,000 or something.
1: On another occasion, a so-called career and talent leader from engineering consultancy Oricon emailed Tony Young about work opportunities. The ABC can confirm that no one from Oricon contacted Tony Young, and the person who did had cloned a LinkedIn profile belonging to one of the company's employees. Trevor Churchley owns a recruitment company and says scammers on LinkedIn have become more noticeable in the last 2 years.
3: Some of the telltale signs were they had no followers, no connections, unusual headlines, and so they were rather easy for someone like me who sees this stuff a lot to pick up. But you see, I'm not the target.
1: In July and August alone, the consumer watchdog, the ACCC, received 138 reports of scams relating to LinkedIn, with reported losses totaling over $250,000. Apart from the cost, there's also the question about what scammers can do with the information on your resume. Ryan Cole is a cybersecurity expert from the University of Queensland.
4: They could use your identity, or they could use your voice, or they could use your image, and they could generate an AI clone to bypass typical authentication checks on, say, the banks or government websites or even in the companies.
1: A spokesperson for the Australian Federal Police says it's aware of the job scams. In the written statement, it says,
5: LinkedIn is one of many social media and online networking platforms where criminals circulate fake job advertisements and attempt to engage potential victims.
1: The ABC contacted LinkedIn and a spokesperson says, scams are against its policies and the company takes proactive action to detect and automatically remove the majority of such content.
0: Yi Ying Li reporting. Spain's Prime Minister Pedro Sanchez has called a snap poll after nationwide protests over housing affordability. The demonstration started after an 87-year-old woman was evicted from her Madrid home, where she's lived since 1955. Analysts say Prime Minister Sanchez is taking a high-stakes political gamble, with his party trailing in almost every opinion poll. Europe correspondent Catherine Diss reports.
6: Murderers, murderers, yell protesters in Spain's capital, Madrid, as police carry an 87-year-old woman out on a stretcher from her home of more than seven decades. She was evicted by an investment firm. It sparked nationwide demonstrations and tent cities were erected across Madrid, Barcelona and Seville as Spaniards demanded affordable housing and rents. With Parliament rejecting the minority government's suite of housing measures, Prime Minister Pedro Sanchez has now called a snap election for the end of November. I reckon we need an election right now, one woman said. She went on to say, we need to get rid of him. He's doing a terrible job. He destroyed Spain, another said, as she welcomed the poll. Over the past decade, the average rental price in Spain has almost doubled. The Bank of Spain estimates the country of about 50 million people is short around 700,000 homes, based on the gap between housing demand and new construction. Prime Minister Sanchez's failed housing decrees included automatic renewal of tenancy contracts, restrictions on evicting vulnerable tenants, and a plan to stop so-called vulture funds from buying in bulk to resell properties at higher prices. Pedro Sanchez says he had no choice but to call an election.
7: Los españoles y españolas,
8: you, the people of Spain, must decide what role you wish to play in it and also what role you want Spain

0: to play in it. Whether you wish to join that far-right wave that leads to regression wherever it governs, or whether you want Spain to remain a bastion of openness, social justice and environmental responsibility.
1: Analyst Luis Canego Bernal says the Prime Minister is taking a high-stakes gamble to change the narrative.
2: What has been happening in Spain for the last year or so, you know, it had been mainly bad news for the government. And Pedro Sánchez saw this as an opportunity to shift the agenda towards social issues, towards housing in this case.
1: Pedro Sánchez's popularity has risen among the global left for taking on the US President Donald Trump, for opposing a rise in defence spending within NATO, and he's even chastised Israel over its treatment of Palestinian people in Gaza. He's hoping the fear of the far right could work in his favour. But with conservative parties leading the polls, his strategy risks ushering a far-right party into Spanish government for the first time since the death of dictator Francisco Franco in 1975. This is Catherine Deese in London, reporting for AM.
3: Briefly in finance, oil is lower. The global benchmark Brent crude is trading at $100.94 US a barrel. The Australian dollar is higher. It's buying 69.6 US cents. It's a quarter past six.
4: 774 Mornings.
5: The Liberal Party finally has a shot at winning an election in Victoria. Will they need One Nation's help to get into government? What difference can they make on crime? And what would change in our schools and hospitals? This morning, the opposition leader, Jess Wilson, will be on your radio after 8:30 answering your calls.
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7: It was so easy. So we just followed the signs and it was so easy. And the couple I took didn't have organised a wheelchair or anything. So we pulled up at the disabled spot and out comes this lady and asked if we needed help. And I said, yes, we need a wheelchair. And she came across with a motorised wheelchair, packed up my customers and took them in.
8: It's a fairly basic change. You just need to exit the Tullamarine Freeway. That's exit 19. Just follow the signs that say pick up and drop off and Bob's your uncle.
9: Big changes this morning. Let us know how your airport drop-off is going. 1-300-222-774. Is it smooth sailing like Roy? 10 out of 5 he gave it.
10: 10 out of 5 he gave it, and that is a pretty good review. Music reviews usually out of 5, 5 stars. Well, the music venue Melbourne is perhaps most famous for is celebrating a milestone today, the Corner Hotel. Who have you seen at the Corner Hotel? What did you see? There's a bit happening in the shadows at the Corner Hotel. Plenty happening on the stage, plenty of stars. Tell us your stories, share your memories with us.
9: Oh, nice. And if you, like, worked there, if you hung out in the band room, if you got any goss, any urban myths of the Corner Hotel, let us know. 1-300-222-774.
10: This is my first visit to the Corner Hotel, Killing Heidi. Also, this song came out 27 years ago.
9: There you go.
10: It's a day of milestones. Tune.
9: Such a good song. And we're only a couple of minutes away from the confessional. Tom Gleeson is stepping in. I'm already sweating as to thinking about what he might confess. Prepare yourself. And also, don't forget, we've got the golden ticket code word just before 7:30.
10: Heap of prizes, MotoGP. We've got Jazz Festival, among a whole other thing. So 7:30, we'll give you the code word.
9: Brad Arnold, how's our commute looking?
8: Well, there are delays getting out towards Melbourne Airport at the moment. Not related to the change.
9: Okay.
8: There's been a collision. I don't know the circumstances of it, but a two-car collision outbound on the Tullamarine Freeway just after Mickleham Road. Emergency services have just arrived on scene in the last 30 seconds or so, setting up some witch's hats. The left lane's closed just after Mickleham Road, so it's causing around a 6 or 7 minute delay if you're catching a flight this morning, so be aware of that if you're heading out towards the airport. Otherwise, that change is running swimmingly at the moment. If you're taking that new drop-off and pick-up, take the earlier exit at exit 19. Follow the signs. There are plenty of those. There's delays inbound on the Western Freeway with a collision just after Christie's Road and Caroline Springs. That's now being cleared from the right emergency lane. And a truck rollover still causing delays inbound on the Hume Highway in Craigieburn. currently closed off just after Amaru Road. You'll be able to use the Hume Freeway and work your way around. If getting onto public transport, it's clear run across the board to and from the city. That's the latest traffic and transport. Another update just after 6:30.
9: Good on you, Brad. Thank you. 18 minutes after 6. Let's check in with Victoria Police.
10: Emma Falashevsky, Senior Constable at Victoria Police, joins us. Emma, good morning to you, but sadly a horse has been killed in Lovely Banks.
11: Morning, Bob and Rochelle. Yes, sadly the death of a beloved pet horse in Lovely Banks that we're investigating. Dane was last seen alive in his paddock at a property off Anarchy Road about 7 p.m. on Wednesday, the 16th of September. The following day, the 27-year-old horse was located collapsed in the field after sustaining what is believed to be a gunshot wound about 8 a.m. Geez. His devastated owner, who's a 28-year-old woman, reported her pet's death to police. So only a year between the two, so obviously have been friends for life. Investigators still working to determine whether someone deliberately killed the horse or whether it was accidentally shot by hunters in the area. But regardless, they are hoping someone may have information that will assist with their investigation. And if you do, we urge you to contact Crime Stoppers.
9: Oh, absolutely, Emma. Thank you. And a car's been firebombed in Keilor.
11: Suspicious car fire in Keilor this morning just after 3 a.m. It's believed unknown offenders set the vehicle alight on Petrick Drive. The offenders fled the scene before emergency services arrived and no one was inside the vehicle at the time and no damage to nearby residences. Investigation into the incident is underway, and we also had a fire at a beauty salon in Bundoora this morning as well. Emergency services called to the blaze at the premises on Janefield Drive just after 2 a.m. No one inside at the time and no reports of injuries either. At this stage, the cause is not known but believed to be suspicious. So anyone who witnessed either fire or with vision, CCTV or info, urge to contact Crime Stoppers, please.
9: Emma, thank you. Emma Falashevsky, Senior Constable at Victoria Police. 20 minutes after 6. Up next, we're opening up the doors, Bob, to the confessional. And someone who you think you know, which is, you know, generally the thing of the confessional, someone famous, but then we get them to confess something. Tom Gleeson is stepping into the confessional, and we're a little bit nervous.
12: Former police officer Beaulamar Condon is on trial for murder following the death of two young men in 2024.
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12: 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What will the defence argue? 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On the case of Jesse and Luke, we'll be your eyes and ears inside the courtroom. 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
9: It'll get up to 19 degrees for you today, Melbourne. There'll be a shower or two, and it's 21 minutes after 6.
10: The confessional is a simple premise. A famous and well-loved person steps into a faux spiritual space, and all they have to do is bare their soul. Tom Gleeson is the host of Hard Quiz Kids, which is back with a new season this week. Tom, welcome into the confessional.
15: Oh, thank you very much for having me. I'm a lapsed Catholic, so I'm having PTSD.
10: Well, that's kind of the real spirit of this segment, if I could be so bold. But yeah. Even in this faux spiritual place, we must ask you, what would you like to confess to today?
15: My big confession is that I actually love Costa Georgiadis.
9: Don't we all?
15: He's fantastic. He's great as the host of Gardening Australia, but I pay him out relentlessly on Hard Quiz. But I hate to admit it, I only pay him out because I find it funny. And when you say Costa, people have an image in their head straight away. They can picture him. So he's easy to make fun of, but I actually like him. But I've just got this pretend beef with him on TV.
10: I believe you have really squeezed a lot of juice out of that lemon, Tom, of picking someone lovable and then just ripping them apart. And I think it's been very successful.
15: Well, it's always there's something really funny to me about paying out someone that everyone loves. It's just, I mean, some of my favourites are Costa, Sammy J and the Wiggles and the Irwins. If you pay them out, you can't handle it.
9: So what happens when you pass Costa in the hallways here at the ABC? Like, does he... Because he's small, but he's tough.
15: Yeah, well, I must admit, he loves the attention. You know, he always comes up to me. He's like, oh, I was watching Hard Quiz the other day and you're laying into me again. It was bloody great.
16: Do people get a bit taken aback in your life, Tom, when you show love and affection and sincerity towards people?
15: Yeah, it's very disorienting for the general public. Yeah. Like when I'm just dealing with people at a restaurant or, you know, at a shop and I'm polite and I say please and thank you, they look quite shocked.
9: So this leads us perfectly into our next question in the confessional, which is, who do you owe a thank you?
15: Well, I think it's obviously Costa. I have to thank him for letting me drag his name through the mud for so long. So this is, you know, I want to give a very sincere thank you to Costa Georgiadis, who's a very talented media performer. And thank you so much for all the jokes. They're not going to stop, just to be clear. They will continue. But yeah. I would just like to say thank you for how far we've come so far.
16: So, Tom, you've been in showbiz for a long, long time. You've got this incredibly successful show on the ABC. You've done a lot, but is there something else out there, a metaphorical mountain you'd like to still climb?
15: Well, if Hard Quiz got sold into the US, I wouldn't complain. I mean, that'd be a big day, wouldn't it?
16: That would be a pretty big day, but that would be something that you have already done, Tom. So is there anything else? Is there anything else? Something that might surprise us that you think, you know what, I might try my hand at that one day.
15: I've never, ever ridden a jet ski, and I would love to do that.
9: Oh, really?
15: I've got a boat license. I know how to drive a speedboat, that's all good, but I've never ridden a jet ski and I think it would be a lot of fun.
9: So this is your inner bogan coming out.
15: Yeah, well, I think what I struggle with is I know that I'd be irritating everyone else on the beach and despite my reputation, I don't actually like annoying people.
9: I love the idea of you with a speedboat licence. I don't know whether I would jump in the boat alongside you, Tom Gleeson, but the fact that you have one is interesting within itself. So you are listening to Breakfast on 774 ABC Melbourne with Bob and Rochelle. Tom Gleeson has stepped into the confessional. So, Tom, a new season of Hard Quiz Kids launches this Friday. Let's take a listen.
17: Mia.
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17: Now, your subject is Doctor Who and you still live your parents.
18: Mm-hmm.
17: So you're like every other Doctor Who fan.
9: So some of the topics this season are A Midsummer Night's Dream, The London Underground, Black Holes, Super Netballs, and these are all topics coming from kids. Tom, did you have a childhood obsession? What would small Tom's topic have been?
15: I would have been an expert subject for me as a kid would have been the goodies. I think I knew every single episode back to front. I mean, when I got home from school, it used to be on every weekday, and I easily would have watched every episode at least 10 times, so I reckon the goodies I'd be pretty good at.
16: Now, Tom, we've come to love the pugilistic nature of Hard Quiz with the adults. Don't tell me that you go too easy on the kids, but which kids can you tell you can kind of needle a little bit more than the others?
15: Oh, there are some that are just really mouthy, and they deserve the... They deserve the treatment. So I still paid them out, but I must admit, when they get a good line in, it's hard for me to do this. I let them have the win. If they're all grown up, I'd grind them into the dirt. So it's really hard to resist that urge.
9: Especially when the kids, when you know that their parents have just told them how great they are all along, and then you come in and shoot them down, Tom Gleeson. Well, the new season of Hard Quiz Kids. That's hard to say, Tom. I'm glad it's not me that has to say it over and over again.
16: The questions are easier than the title.
9: Absolutely. So a new season of Hard Quiz Kids launches at 6 a.m. this Friday on ABC iView, and it airs on ABC Family at 7:30 on Saturday night. Tom Gleeson, thank you so much for stepping into the confessional.
15: Yeah, no worries. Thank you. I feel cleansed.
16: Bless you, my child. Tom Gleeson on our screens on the ABC Hard Quiz Kids.
10: He has traipsed the stages of Australia, and today is the milestone for maybe the most iconic stage in Melbourne, and that is the Corner Hotel. The Corner Hotel, of course, in Richmond, celebrating a big milestone.

0: phone today. What did you see at the corner? It could have been one of the great bands. It could have been Crowded House.
1: Oh, yes.
0: It could have been Amy Winehouse. It could have even been the White Stripes before they exploded onto the scene. The Rolling Stones, yep. The Glimmer Twins, they were there to play a little secret gig. And I stood in the spot where famously Paul Kelly was stood at the bar and he was just eavesdropping on two fellas and he overheard one of the blokes say to his mate, "Oh, mate, I've done all the dumb things." And Paul, being the writer he is, thought, "Yoink, I'm pinching that as a song title." So what's your corner hotel story? You let us know. 1300 222 774. We need to get to the news.
2: Are there any winners in the cost of living crisis? Has gambling become our national sport? How much more can our farmers survive? What's causing the algal bloom? Can we afford the energy transition?
3: Questions, they've never been more important. So the one thing we'll never question is our duty to keep asking. ABC News, keep asking.

0: Good morning, Alexandra Alvaro with ABC News. Melbourne Airport's 56-year-old departures ramp has closed permanently. Georgia Lenton-Williams reports.
1: From 4 o'clock this morning, all passenger drop-offs and pick-ups at Melbourne Airport for Qantas, Virgin Australia and international flights will be directed to new zones in the T123 transport hub. Drivers will need to leave the Tullamarine Freeway at the Namway Exit 19 to access the new pickup and drop-off area. The change means passengers will no longer be able to be dropped off at the door of the terminal building, as they've been able to do since it opened in 1970. The airport says the change will enable work to begin expanding the international terminal.
0: A senior representative from tech giant OpenAI will today front a parliamentary inquiry 2 weeks after it was revealed autonomous agents from the company hacked a Medicare website. Here's political reporter Jack Mackay.
2: OpenAI's chief strategy officer, Jason Kwon, is expected to represent the company at today's hearing. The parliamentary inquiry has been set up to probe both the risks and benefits artificial intelligence can bring to Australia. Labor MP Joe Briskey, who's chairing the inquiry, says the committee will ask OpenAI about the Medicare website breach.
3: It's about how do we make sure that doesn't happen again? What needs to change?
2: OpenAI last week apologised for the incident in which rogue AI agents accessed public and non-public data on a Medicare statistics portal.
0: Prime Minister Anthony Albanese will head to one of the least visited countries in the world today to see how climate change is threatening the existence of small island nations. Climate reporter Romy Stevens is in Fiji.
4: High-level climate talks are being held in Tuvalu, a tiny island nation in the Pacific Ocean. It's part of a push from Australia to spotlight the region's fight against climate change during pre-COP, which comes ahead of next month's main United Nations climate conference, COP31. The Albanese government initially wanted prime ministers and presidents to attend the event, but has been criticised for the slim turnout. Leaders from Timor-Leste and Mauritius are the only ones expected to attend outside of the Pacific.
0: The British government has insisted an airbase in southwest England is safe after the United States withdrew a dozen bomber aircraft from it. North America correspondent Cayman Gock reports.
5: The Pentagon confirmed it removed all its B-1 bombers from RAF Fairford base to return to their home stations in America. US media reported that a new threat about an Iran-backed plot at the airbase is what prompted the swift withdrawal of aircraft. A week ago, British police arrested a group of men in connection with a suspected attack on the base. The men were later released on bail. The US and UK believe Iran was behind an attempted attack. Iran has denied its involvement, but earlier in the year said any base used for aggression against Iranian territory is a legitimate target.
0: King Charles' brother Andrew Mountbatten-Windsor is taking legal action against British police over his arrest earlier this year. Europe correspondent Mazoe Ford reports.
6: Andrew Mountbatten-Windsor isn't challenging his high-profile arrest, but rather the search warrants British police carried out at his home and former home at the time.

0: time. The King's younger brother was detained on suspicion of misconduct in public office in the wake of information that emerged from the Epstein files. The investigation is still ongoing, but the former prince denies any wrongdoing and no charges have been brought. His lawyers have applied for a judicial review to challenge the lawfulness of the warrants used for Sandringham and Royal Lodge. A hearing will be held at the High Court on Thursday. Mazoe Ford, ABC News, London.
1: And in AFL, St Kilda skipper Callum Wilkie has claimed the club's highest individual honour for a second time, taking out this year's Trevor Barker Award. The 30-year-old defender was named the club's best and fairest with 255 votes, edging out Jack Silvani and Max Hall. The honour caps off an outstanding season for Wilkie, who was handed his second All-Australian Blazer in 2026. He was also named this year's best defensive player by the AFL Coaches Association. To the weather for the state, scattered showers extending from the west during the morning, then contracting to the east and easing during the evening. Melbourne's weather becoming cloudy, a high chance of showers in the early afternoon, a top of 19 degrees. Tomorrow, partly cloudy and 18, Thursday, sunny and 23. It's currently 12 degrees outside. ABC News.
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5: Good morning, it's Brad from Transport Victoria. There's been a collision outbound on the Tullamarine Freeway. It's just after Mickleham Road. The left lane's currently closed. Emergency services on scene, adding an extra 5 to 10 minutes heading out towards Melbourne Airport. Merge early and safely out of that left lane, and then a clear run out towards Melbourne Airport or beyond after that. There's been a three-vehicle collision on the M80 Ring Road. That's El Turnabout, just after Pascavel Road. Truck and a couple of cars, one car sideways. Emergency services haven't yet arrived. Delays quickly pushing back towards Sydney Road, and two or three vehicles involved in a collision inbound on the Western Freeway, around a 15-minute delay heading in towards Caron Lane, Springs and Ravenhall, with a collision near Christie's Road being cleared from the right emergency lane. And after an earlier truck rollover in Craigieburn, still got the Hume Highway closed citybound at Amaroo Road. You'll be able to use the Hume Freeway to work your way back and avoid that closure. Looking okay for public transport. Trains running well to and from town. That's the latest traffic and transport. More soon. It's 24 to 7.
6: Siobhan Blewett from Frey Capital has your finance. Morning, Siobhan.
7: Good morning, Michelle. Good morning, Bob. Well, it's a strong night in New York, and remember that it now closes at 7 a.m. given the time change. The Dow at the moment up 0.4%, 51,300. NASDAQ up 1.25% at 27,500. FTSE in London up 0.3%, France down 0.8%, and Germany up 0.09%. Bitcoin holding at $85,646 a unit, up 0.3%, and the iron ore price up 0.5%, $91.80 US a ton. Decent trade for BHP and in New York, up 1.3% and nearly 2%, and the oil price down 2.4%, $88.93 US a barrel. In terms of data out today, we've got the Westpac confidence data out at 10:30, gold price up 0.2%, $4,170 US an ounce. Aussie dollar is buying 69.7 cents US, which is up 0.25%, and the SPY suggests we'll be up 33 points or 0.4%. On the
6: own. Thanks, Siobhan. Siobhan Blewett from Frey Capital. Coming up to 20 minutes away from 7, Bob, it'll get to 19 degrees today, but there might be a shower or two.
8: And we are just about to speak about the Corner Hotel that has sold millions of tickets across the country for a whole generation. But when it comes to the golden ticket, there are quite few of them. But they are no less glamorous. So if you want your chance to win a stack of prizes, MotoGP, the opera and the circus, look at the selection that is on offer. 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

0: Yeah.
1: The Corner Hotel is proudly a Melbourne icon of the local music scene. From the biggest stadium acts playing secret gigs to young bands getting their start. What band room has done and seen and heard it all and still has a few secrets left to tell? Well, we've got the venue manager from the Corner Hotel. Her name is Lara Wally. Good morning to you, Lara, and happy birthday.
2: Good morning. Thank you.
0: The love and the appreciation, the dedication that is coming in from callers and texts this morning to the Corner Hotel. It's really quite beautiful and special. Lots of people talking about the sound. You know, there's something about the Corner. As a venue manager, what is it? What's the secret sauce that makes it work?
2: Well, bricks and mortar, you know, there's lots of really cool band rooms in Melbourne, but one of the things that's really special about the Corner is the people. So it's the artists that come through, it's the promoters, it's the people that work there behind the scenes. It's got a really special community.
1: The room itself, the actual band room, they say true perfection has to be imperfect. And I just love it every time I go there because there is the pillar in the middle of the room that we all have to navigate. But it is the most congenial crowd every single time. It's jam-packed and people genuinely just look after each other. Is that a consistent experience or just what I've just got lucky?
2: Nah, I reckon, I think that's right. Like, there's something about going and seeing a gig at the Corner and being stuck behind a pole.
1: It's got to stay. It's listed.
2: Look, if I had a dollar for every time somebody was like, hey, have you thought about getting rid of that? I'm like, I have. But
1: it's all inside
2: beer garden.
0: So the reason why we've asked a venue manager to get up so early and to come in and join us here, let's just say maybe you haven't been to bed, that would be more rock and roll. But that's because the Corner Hotel is celebrating a huge milestone. We're talking decades. What is this milestone?
2: So it's our 30th anniversary of the Corner as we know and love it. It has been there since, I think, 1871 was when it was first built. But, you know, the current owners and the current iteration of the Corner that we know and love is like 30 years of being an independent live music venue is something pretty special.
0: How hard is it to do that now? So they're celebrating being an independent music venue and then there's being an independent music venue in our current climate.
2: Yeah, it just gets tougher and tougher. I mean, you know, the cost of touring, everything goes up. You know, the cost of living, cost of goods. It becomes more and more of a challenge. So that's why, you know, it's pretty special that we're still going and that's why we're celebrating.
1: Anything goes in rock and roll, or so we're led to believe in the books and the documentaries I have watched. But there's been a wedding.
2: Yeah, that was Alex Lay's gig a couple of years ago. They had a surprise wedding on side stage, which was pretty cool.
1: So, famously, the Rolling Stones played a secret warm-up gig at the Corner. But the gig that I get told about secondhand, there can't have been this many people at the White Stripes gig. But the amount of cool people, in inverted commas, tell me, I was there. I was there to see the White Stripes. It does have the mythology, doesn't it?
2: Oh, yeah. So, I mean, everybody wants to be at the original Jack White White Stripes gigs when, you know, when he wrote the famous riff. And when we were watching, when they came back with Always Live, we were watching from the back of the band room and all these people were like, yeah, I was there. And I was like, I don't think you were. But, and then I one of the owners was there and I was like, do you remember that? And he's like, yeah, I do. And I was like, that was pretty iconic. It was, we went and we had a photo of him and ripped it off the wall and got him to sign it. And he did. It was a pretty good sport. So.
0: You're listening to Lara Wally, who's the venue manager of the Corner Hotel, who is celebrating 30 years as the Corner as we know it to this day. You just mentioned the band room there. If you sat in a band room, you feel pretty special, right? You feel pretty cool as well. And there's always, you know, someone's signatures on the wall and there's writers.
1: The writer, nothing

0: nothing more enticing for non-music people than the rider.
1: Yeah. What happens in the band room?
0: Like, what's the weirdest thing on a rider you've heard or seen?
2: Well, we do get asked for, like, a lot of strange things. One of them, so Body Type Band came through and they'd asked for a puppy for Pats and Morale. And our music coordinator...
1: A puppy?
2: Yeah. And so our music coordinator goes through and goes, yes, no, this is what we can do. And had written back, no, sorry, with a sad smiley face. And I was like, no, we can. So I brought my dog in. And they were like, oh, my God, nobody's ever gotten us a dog. And I was like, well, yeah, all you got to do is ask. And then they came back supporting Fontaine's DC. And I was like, yes, Body Type, they want a dog on their rider. So I brought them in another dog this time. And the Fontaine's DC guys were like, how did they get a dog? And I was like, you've just got to ask. Like, I love
0: ask.
2: A stupid request. Like, we get, like, lots of framed photos. Like, Mulder and Scully come up a lot. There's, like, a famous Mexican wrestler. Or, like a T-shirt. We made up these T-shirts with pasta for one band. Like, random. Anything random. Like, go for it.
0: So, secondhand whispers... Other than the White Stripes, the biggest one that ripped through Melbourne was, you know, pubs have to upgrade and renovate in these band rooms. When the carpet was changed, because a sticky carpet room at a pub venue like The Corner, it's kind of gross and it's kind of protective cool. And community yep. property.
2: People, so we just did a renovation and people were very upset at the thought that we might have changed the carpet. And look, we love the carpet so much, we actually made some jumpers out of them. And I bought you some
1: disgusting.
2: Jumpers. Oh my gosh. No, not the actual carpet, but we got okay. the pattern made up.
1: Have you got presents?
0: Oh.
1: And I didn't even put this on my rider.
0: Oh my gosh.
1: Oh my God, are we going to have matching jumpers?
2: Yes.
1: Yes. So. That is total pub carpet. Okay. For listeners at home, imagine sort of 1970s Mission Brown red swirly carpet, something that you would have. I'm actually totally going to wear this.
2: They're actually really comfortable.
0: It.
1: Can we put them on?
0: I live in the Inner North. This is top shelf Inner North soldier uniform wear.
2: It's now like playing Spotto because they were a limited release and, like, you see somebody wearing one out in the wild and you're like, if you know, you know.
0: You
2: and, like, somebody came up to me on the door when I was wearing one and he's like, I don't mean to be rude, but your jumper looks just like the carpet. And I was like, yeah, no kidding.
0: Yeah,
2: like,
0: and you're not welcome here anymore.
1: How's it look?
2: Looks great.
1: Thank you. You had to say that. This is total.
2: No, I love it. I mean, I'm
1: chic rock and roll. You've got one as well. All right, we can be triplets. Well, Lara, we didn't put it on our rider that we wanted a jumper to match the carpet of the Corner Hotel as a way to celebrate 30 years, but we've managed to do it. Bob and I have always wanted a uniform, and now I think we have one. Happy birthday to the Corner Hotel. 10 years of being the venue manager there. We wish you all the best, and may you celebrate many more.
2: Thank you.
0: Let's listen to the White Stripes.
1: Rock and rolling in the news studio, Alexander Alvaro has the latest from the newsroom. Thanks, Alex.
3: Good morning. Tech giant OpenAI is expected to face tough questions over the Medicare breach at a federal parliamentary inquiry into artificial intelligence today. The company behind ChatGPT will join Anthropic, Microsoft and Google at the four-day hearings alongside unions, employer groups, banks and industry experts. Melbourne Airport's 56-year-old departures ramp has closed permanently with all passenger drop-offs and pickups for Qantas, Virgin and international flights to be directed to new zones. And 14 world leaders will travel to Tuvalu today to see how climate change is threatening the existence of small island communities as part of this week's pre-COP meeting. Melbourne's weather, 19 degrees and a shower or two. 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
1: Brad Arnold from Transport Victoria. We're wearing the same clothes right now, Brad Arnold. I just want to warn you, we are wearing matching jumpers, but how is our commute looking?
4: It is a busy round on the M80 Ring Road. Multi-vehicle collision, a truck and a couple of cars involved in this one. It'll turn about just after Pascavale Road. Got 3 out of 5 lanes currently closed as they clear the scene. Delays back to the Hume Freeway, adding an extra 15 to 20 through that stretch. Delays out towards Melbourne Airport with a collision just after Mickleham Road. Left lane's currently closed by emergency services. That's adding an extra 5 to 10. Be aware of that if you're catching a flight this morning. Inbound delays on the Western Freeway with a collision just after Christie's Road being cleared from the right emergency lane. And a truck's rolled in the early hours of this morning in Craigieburn. Still got the Hume Highway closed off, city-bound at Amory Road. Use the Hume Freeway instead. Getting onto a train, looking clear across the board. That's the latest traffic and transport. It's 12 to 7.
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7: 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Bloody amazing.
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8: 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It's just lovely to be a part of the good guys. It's a Melbourne thing.
5: Charlie Pickering. Today from 3 on 774 ABC Melbourne. 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
4: It's a fairly basic change. You just need to exit the Tullamarine Freeway at exit 19. Just follow the signs that say pick up and drop off, and Bob's your uncle.
1: Let us know how your airport commute is going this morning and how those changes are. I still can't get over the fact, Bob Murphy, that you and I are wearing jumpers, matching jumpers, mm-hmm. of the pattern of the carpet mm-hmm. of the corner hotel. You make yours look cool. I kind of look a bit daggy, I think.
0: But I've been waiting for this moment my whole life. It's like Excalibur. It's more than
1: really
0: a jumper.
1: It looks good.
0: It's more than a jumper.
1: Wow. 1-300-222-774. Keep us updated with how your airport commute is going this morning. If you're able to navigate all of those signs, how long it's taking to walk the terminal, all of that stuff, let us know. 1-300-222-774. And coming up after 7, Frankston City Council have voted to investigate banning those smart glasses in pools and childcare centres. So is this something you want your local council to do? I was getting changed at a swimming pool just recently, mm-hmm. saw all of the signs up saying no mobile phones, and my brain went to, do I need to suss out if anyone's wearing those glasses? So I wonder whether there's going to be growing momentum of people wanting their council to ban glasses at pools, childcare centres, playgrounds.
0: Okay. Well, from there, we've just spoken to Lara Wally about the business of rock and roll, and now we talk to the rock and roll man of business. Dan Ziffer from the ABC Business Unit joins us. Dan, good morning to you.
9: Good morning. It really looks like I'm going to spill beer and stand on you.
0: Yeah.
9: It's terrifying to see the carpet vertical.
0: I know.
1: It's totally the carpet,
9: because I'm
1: it?
9: Standing up now, so it makes me feel like, because you're standing up, makes me feel like I'm lying down.
0: It was quite stunning to put it on and feel that it's gorgeous soft fabric that's a nice cut, because I was expecting rough, sticky, stinky.
9: Manky.
1: Beck and Balan sent this text saying, I think the stickiness of the carpet should be heritage listed.
0: Yep.
1: Well, I think it might be, absolutely. Yeah. You want one of these jumpers, I know. Hey, so Dan, there's been, speaking of bold, and our jumpers are, there's been a bold pitch out this morning to launch public supermarkets. Now, this is something that's done overseas. It's something that's been thrown around here in the past, but how would it work? Are we talking government-owned supermarkets?
9: I'm a huge fan of a think tank because it's really just a person going, I've got an idea. Now, the deposed Greens member for one of the Brisbane seats, Max Chandler-Marr, has started a think tank for the Greens called the Greens Institute. And much like the Labor-aligned and Liberal-aligned ones, it allows them to throw out ideas and go, what about this? When it's not really from the party, but it's kind of aligned to the things that they think. He has backed an idea that has taken off from New York, where the socialist mayor, Zoran Mandani, has started essentially government-owned food stores. The Greens Institute wants to go further and wants to nationalise a section of Coles and Woolworths to create their own supermarkets. I think that bit will be pretty difficult. But the idea essentially is, would you have a government-owned store that would have set prices that could force grocery prices down?
0: So what are the sort of extreme views on this on either side? Because there'll be a battle over these types of ideas. What are kind of two garden variety ideas on
9: well,
0: that
9: seesaw? Well, I guess in your broad economic terms, there'd be one about government intervention in markets and government having an advantage in being able to source things more cheaply. we have big fights about a duopoly, right? And mm-hmm. duopolies and monopolies generally make things more expensive for consumers. I think in supermarkets, it's more difficult to make that discussion in Australia because essentially you're talking about, well, who's it bad for? Because we spend about 6 or 7% of our money on food, which is low by global standards. So there's actually potentially an argument that by having such a substantial duopoly in Coles and Woolworths, mm-hmm. who they've been really bad for is suppliers. Right. So the people who are trying to extract more money by selling stuff, it's probably been disastrous for than if we had more competition in mm-hmm. our supermarkets.
1: So,
9: whereas right. for consumers, the argument is more complex.
1: If we took then the argument of farmers and dollar milk mm. and the forever we've looked at what farmers get paid mm. for dairy.
9: Yep.
1: If a government was to run a supermarket, mm-hmm. would the farmer get paid more or less for dairy, do you think?
9: Well, there would be more competition in the market, which might force prices down. I mean, with dairy have a specific problem, and there's a cost of production that you cannot avoid, which is why dollar milk and all those things kind of never really worked, because they were I never really understood how they were getting anyone to sign the deal. But also where suppliers like farmers and big cooperatives are in a have a problem with the supermarkets is they produce a product that is always being produced. And so you lose, if you lose the ability to deal with one of the major sellers, mm. you can't go door to door, right? Like there's only a limited number of people you can retail that product through. So that's where the supply issue gets really difficult, and they can find themselves getting screwed down to levels where it's almost not sustainable.
0: And I'm not convinced of politicians working at the checkout.
9: Yeah.
0: You know, I just...
1: And also...
0: I've met a few of them.
1: The Greens Institute? My brain goes to the Ponds Institute.
9: Well, I think the scientific basis of both is probably about the same. Look, ideas are great. I've lived in New York, and let me tell you, it is not a great place to shop for food to sustain your life. There are very few supermarkets of a size that you would think of in your average suburb. I remember hauling my ass up to about 160th Street, well up past Harlem, to go to like the one decently sized supermarket. So they have a specific problem. But Australians have we do have a lot of markets where we're very concentrated. Think about airlines, think about insurance, and that does cause prices to rise.
0: What we do have in Australia, though, Dan, is a fighting spirit, and a small business ombudsman is taking on the ATO over surcharges. Mm.
9: So we had this change with surcharges. You might remember you used to go to the shops and say, like, well, this surcharge will cost you 1%, you know, if you're paying with a credit card. So this caused a problem because businesses don't get to split out every other cost, right? You don't go to the cafe and they're like, well, you know, there's also a charge for our rent. There's another buck for all the water we use. But when digital surcharging came in, it was allowed to occur. There is a cost to dealing with cash. Now, that cost is meant to be about 4%. So it's actually more generally than the surcharge. That's because you've got to store it, you've got to secure it, you've got to take it to the bank. There's all these problems with cash as well as digital. But no one liked the surcharges. Now that they've been banned, essentially companies have to absorb that. What the ATO is saying is, well, we're not going to absorb it. We're not going to force other taxpayers to pay for people who want to pay their tax debts by credit card. Also, paying your tax debts by credit card is not really a great idea. Credit cards generally have about 20% interest rate. So what they've said is, you can't do it. Now the small business ombudsman says, well, lots of small businesses use their credit card to manage their cash flow, the money in and out, to pay their tax bill, and they want to be able to do it.
1: Yeah, the surcharges, this is something that is just going to keep on keeping on. Just quickly, Dan, we might be wearing matching jumpers of carpet from the Corner Hotel, but what did you hear or see at the Corner?
9: Oh, I've seen lots at the Corner. One of my favourite gigs I saw there was Ben Lee on his Awake is the New Sleep tour. He recently did the it's got to be 20-year anniversary mm-hmm. tour of that. I remember seeing him at the Corner with the stage festooned in flowers, like the album cover. One of the best gigs I've ever
0: seen.
9: That
0: was a big album.
1: Wasn't it?
0: Yeah.
1: Dan, as always, thank you. Dan Ziffer from the ABC Business Unit. Brad Arnold from Transport Victoria Institute. No, you're a real place. How's it looking out there?
4: It is a 35-minute delay now. The M80 Ring Road L turnabout multi-vehicle collision just after Pascavel Road. Heavy traffic back towards the Hume Freeway, only the right lane getting past emergency services now. Delays out towards Melbourne Airport. A collision just after Mickleham Road sees the left lane currently blocked. Around a 10-minute delay back before the M80 Ring Road. And the right lane's now closed inbound of the Western Freeway in Ravenhall just after Christie's Road due to a collision. Around a 15-minute delay there, pushing back in towards Rockbank and Aintree, back towards Leakes Road. Allow extra time coming in from Melbourne's west. If you're on the trains this morning, looking clear across the board to and from the city, Rochelle and Bob, that is the latest traffic and transport.
0: Thank you, Brad Arnold. Brad Arnold from Transport Victoria and our very dear friend. And speaking of friends, Michael Conway, senior forecaster on duty at the Bureau. Michael, what's happening in the skies?
10: Morning, Bob. Yeah, it's a changing day. It's nice and clear at the moment, but there's a weak cold front that's going to move over the state. And it's going to cloud up mid-morning, probably a few light showers. It's going to be a bit hit and miss, 1 or 2 millimetres, mainly during the middle of the day to early afternoon, and then easing off. So you may get a bit wet today, and maybe don't let the nice conditions now fool you. It's going to be clagging in and a little showery during the day.
0: Okay, beautiful. Good enough for us here in our fair city. Michael Conway, senior forecaster on duty at the Bureau. Good weather for flying, and we will be talking about the Melbourne Airport drop-off system. It has changed. If you've been through it, let us know. 1300 222 774, and don't forget golden ticket.
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0: Final call, Melbourne Airport's 56-year-old terminal departures ramp closes. A senior representative from tech giant OpenAI fronts a parliamentary inquiry into the technology, and deals done, but more to come on day three of the AFL trade period. ABC News, good morning. I'm Alexandra Alvaro. Melbourne Airport's new pickup and drop-off zones have officially opened. Olivia Sanders reports.
1: The 56-year-old departures ramp outside Melbourne Airport closed at 9 o'clock last night, making room for the new pick-up and drop-off zone in the T123 transport hub. Driver Roy was full of praise for the new system.
2: I think it's a 10 out of 5, but I don't know how it will go once the real big crowds come in. Morning, there was hardly any cars and it was the best ever.
1: A two-car collision outbound on the Tullamarine Freeway just after McCallum Road has caused delays. Some road users told the ABC they believe the accident was caused by driver confusion. Vic Roads and police have been contacted for comment.
0: A senior representative from tech giant OpenAI will today front up to a parliamentary inquiry following revelations autonomous agents from the company hacked a Medicare website. The breach only came to light in September, months after the rogue robots breached the government's statistics portal. OpenAI's chief strategy officer, Jason Kwon, will today represent the company at a parliamentary inquiry looking into AI. The committee's chair, Labor MP Jo Brisky, says she wants to know what OpenAI has done to prevent future breaches.
3: It's about how do we make sure that doesn't happen again, what needs to change from OpenAI's perspective, and also how do we make sure more broadly across all of those big companies that they are getting the mechanisms in place to mitigate against the known risks.
0: Prime Minister Anthony Albanese and a dozen other world leaders are in Tuvalu to see firsthand the impact global warming is having on the low-lying Pacific Island nation. The trip is part of this week's pre-COP meeting, jointly hosted with Fiji, aimed at showing the world how warming temperatures are threatening small island communities ahead of global climate talks in Turkey next month. Papua New Guinea's Prime Minister James Marape was the first to arrive and pledged more than $7 million to Tuvalu's ongoing land reclamation project to fight rising seas. He says the international community should be doing more, but in the meantime, Pacific nations can help each other.
4: In the Pacific Island, we're not crybabies. We're just saying what's happening. You help us, you don't help us, up to you, but we're telling you what's happening. It will eat into your moral conscience. But we will help ourselves too.
0: A teenager remains in a critical condition after several cars were set on fire in Melbourne's outer northwest. Emergency services were called to Woolwich Way in Taylor's Hill just after 5 o'clock yesterday morning to find the boy and three cars on fire. He was rushed to the Royal Children's Hospital where he is fighting for his life. Police believe two cars parked in the driveway of a home were firebombed and that the teenager had tried to flee in the third vehicle. The Four Corners investigation has revealed a network of dozens of companies has been offering veterans free gifts and entry into competitions to sign them up for DVD.

0: Egan rejected any suggestion he advised providers to act improperly or exploit the DVA system. Another, Tom Bailey, said VBA was an information platform, not a healthcare provider.
1: Overseas now, and a dozen bomber aircraft are returning to the US after they were quickly withdrawn from an English airbase at the centre of concerns over a possible threat from Iran. Here's North America correspondent Cayman Gock.
2: Some of the B-1 bombers have returned to their home stations in the United States after they were swiftly withdrawn from the United Kingdom's RAF Fairford base. US President Donald Trump confirmed there was a security threat.
3: I mean, they didn't fly out by accident.
2: It comes only days after British police arrested and later released a group of men over a suspected terror plot at the base northwest of London. British Prime Minister Andy Burnham said there were strong indications Iran played a role in that incident, but Iran has denied involvement. Iran has previously threatened any base the US uses to attack the country is a legitimate target. Cayman Gock, ABC News, Washington.
1: A bereaved father has accused Israel's prime minister of failing to keep his country safe and allowing Hamas to launch its deadly October 7 attacks almost 3 years ago. Middle East correspondent Matthew Doran reports.
4: Benjamin Netanyahu was speaking at one of the state memorials for the victims of Hamas's deadly attacks, saying he felt the nation's pain when the father of one of the men killed during the raids interrupted his speech. Israeli media is reporting the man is Yaakov Godot, the father of Tom Godot, who was mistakenly killed by Israeli soldiers after they stormed his house, which had been seized by Hamas fighters, and shot him. The IDF reportedly didn't tell his family its forces killed him until 2025. Mr. Godot yelled at the Prime Minister that he'd failed to protect the 1,200 killed during Hamas's raids, and he was a disgrace.
1: Spaniards have welcomed a snap poll called by Prime Minister Pedro Sanchez following nationwide protests over housing affordability. Here's Europe correspondent Catherine Diss.
5: It all started when an 87-year-old woman was evicted by an investment firm from her Madrid home, where she'd lived for more than seven decades. It sparked nationwide protests, and tent cities were erected across Madrid, Barcelona and Seville. After Parliament knocked back the Prime Minister's emergency housing measures last week, Pedro Sanchez said he had no choice but to call a snap poll. He's hoping the fear of a far-right government will maintain his power. But with Conservative parties leading in the polls, his strategy risks installing a far-right party into government for the first time since the death of dictator Francisco Franco in 1975.
1: The former Prince Andrew has launched legal action against police in the UK who arrested him earlier this year. Europe correspondent Mazoe Ford.
6: Andrew Mountbatten Windsor is taking legal action against Thames Valley Police over the search warrants connected to his arrest in February. He was taken into custody on suspicion of misconduct in public office after information about him was found in the Epstein files. The investigation is still ongoing, but the former prince denies any wrongdoing and no charges have been brought. Now he wants a judicial review to consider the legality of the search warrants police obtained for his home in Sandringham and his former home at the Royal Lodge in Windsor. The High Court will hear the case on Thursday. Mazoe Ford, ABC News London.
1: To finance, and US stocks reached near record levels overnight after a couple of buyout announcements helped lift the market. The S&P 500 added 0.8% or 63.95 points to reach 7,786. The Dow Jones Industrial Average rose 0.32% or 166 points. And the Nasdaq gained 333 points. The Australian share market is set to open higher later this morning with the SPY 200 futures index up 0.45%. The global benchmark is Brent crude is lower at $100.04 per barrel. Gold is trading even at $4,128 an ounce. And the Aussie dollar is higher at 69.72 cents. With sport now, here's Fraser Fife.
7: The AFL trade period is entering its second day with a number of big names having already found new clubs for 2027. Three trades were officially completed on day one. Essendon's Zach Merritt has found his way to Hawthorn. Scott Pendlebury to Gold Coast has been confirmed, while Jesse Hogan is now a Magpie, having secured a trade from GWS. Other notable names, including the Suns' Ben King, Saints' ruck Rowan Marshall and Port Adelaide's Zach Butters, continue to be a part of ongoing discussions. Novak Djokovic is through to the final of tennis's China Open after Daniil Medvedev was disqualified from their match in Beijing. The six-time champion Djokovic was serving for the match when a ball that came off Medvedev's racket ended up hitting a spectator.

0: Djokovic will face Australian world number 9 Alex de Minaur in the final. And the all-time leading goal scorer of North America's National Hockey League, Alex Ovechkin, says he will retire at the end of the season. The 41-year-old Russian sits 10th all-time for career points at the start of what is his 22nd and final season with the Washington Capitals.
1: To the weather for the state, scattered showers extending from the west during the morning, then contracting to the east and easing during the evening. Melbourne's weather becoming cloudy, a high chance of showers in the early afternoon, a top of 19 degrees today. Tomorrow, partly cloudy, 18 degrees. Thursday, sunny and 23 degrees. 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
2: Traffic.
5: Good morning, it's Brad from Transport Victoria. A few incidents on our freeways at the moment. Multi-vehicle collision, firstly, I'll turn about on the M80 Ring Road just after Pascavar Road. 4 out of 5 lanes now closed. Just the right lane squeezing past the emergency services. Around a 40-minute delay back towards the Hume Freeway. Around a 10-minute delay out towards Melbourne Airport with two cars involved in a collision just after Mickleham Road. Left lane's currently blocked, speed down to 40. There's a truck that's broken down in the Burnley Tunnel right at the entrance there. Left lane's currently closed. Got delays at the city end of the Westgate Freeway building back before the Balti. And still around a 15-minute delay for the Western Freeway through Deanside, Caroline Springs and Ravett Hall. A collision near Christie's Road. That's blocking the right lane. The clean-up continues there. If you're getting onto public transport, trains running well to and from town. That's the latest traffic and transport. It's 11 past 7.
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2: With Bob and Richelle.
7: Good morning to you, Claudia, who happens to be at Melbourne Airport right now. Claudia was concerned because she's vision impaired.
8: Thank you. I'm in my gate ready to board.
9: And Claudia, how did it go?
8: Traveller's Aid made contact with me this morning to check that I was still coming, and they told me, you know, where to find them. So we followed the accessible parking signs. They met me, and I'm so glad I had Traveller's Aid because it is a long way and it's very different.
7: Well, have the best trip. Where are you going and what are you doing?
8: I'm going to Chicago to run Chicago Marathon.
9: Whoa!
7: So what is your review of the new airport, terminal, runway, drop-off, pick-up zone? If you're there, 1-300-222-774. We'll cross to the airport in just a tick.
10: We will, but we need to just give you this little tidbit because last night, the last driver of that last car to go up the old ramp, well, they won a $1,970 travel voucher.
7: Jesus.
10: Because 1970 was when it started. So, a celebration of coming last. That's what we're all about here. The lovable losers. If you tried, if you came last, we're here to celebrate it for you. But Marg's a winner, and she went to the airport this morning. But she's leaving now. Marg, how did it go? What's the review?
11: Hi, Bob and Michelle. Well, actually, I thought it was quite good. I was a little bit nervous dropping my sister-in-law and my niece off. They're flying to New Zealand this morning, and the traffic was pretty heavy getting from Torquay to Melbourne. But the actual terminal, the new ramp, it was good. You had 4 different ways you could get in, sort of different little things. The park were decent size and it was very easy. How they've got on now when they've had to cross and go over to the terminal, I don't know, because my sister-in-law is 79, so it's a bit of a stretch for her, but I'm sure they'll find their way okay.
7: We'll chat to Kate Mead in just a moment, who's on that terminal. Quickly, Marg, out of 5, what would you give it?
10: Or, Marg, if you were to give it a, like, bronze, silver or gold medal, what would you give it?
11: I'd have to give it a gold because it's easy.
10: Beautiful. Okay, so Marg has given it a gold medal. Huh. And that leads us into the golden ticket giveaway. You got to be listening. before the 7:30 news because we have prizes. Okay, we've got the MotoGP, the Greatest Showman, Circus Spectacular, Australia's Opera, La Boheme, Benjamin Clementine at the Melbourne Jazz Festival. If you want those tickets, you got to listen to the code word that we will drop before the 7:30 news.
7: And a little later this half hour, we're going to speak to the Frankston Council. Now, they have voted to investigate banning smart glasses at their pools and at childcare centres. So do you want your council to consider the same thing? 1300 222 774. Has this become a little bit of a trend? And celebrating coming last, Lisa's in Ocean Grove. She says, I once came last in the Rip View Swim Classic Ocean Swim. Then 3 days later, I came last in the Rip to River 10K Beach Run. Lisa, good on you. Someone's got to come last. And the fact is, you did it. We didn't, and you did.
10: You front it up again after a loss, and that's what we are all about. Resilience and keep pushing on. We celebrate coming last.
7: Kate Mead, 774 station reporter, is at the new drop-off zone at Melbourne Airport. Kate, Mark thought the new system was pretty good. What's the general vibe out there this morning?
12: Look, it's a mixed review, right? So I'm hearing lots of, look, there's heaps and heaps of signage to get in, so it's very, very easy. And others that have said, actually, heaps and heaps of signage made it kind of confusing. So somewhere in the middle, I've been able to chat with people in that drop-off zone to find out what they had to say in terms of, you know, coming around the corner, doing that drop-off, getting back out again. This is a little of what they were saying to me.
13: Okay, you've just been dropped off. It's a new system here. How did it go for you this morning?
14: Yeah, pretty good. I mean, it's and it's a Tuesday, so it's normally quieter than normal probably, but yeah, it wasn't any traffic coming in, quite well signposted, so haven't had to walk yet, but we'll see how it goes.
13: Do you know where you are?
15: Nah, no idea yet.
13: How did you go parking this morning?
15: Parking was all right, but I don't know where I am going back to Qantas now.
13: What's your experience so far this morning?
15: Confusing. Signage was all right.
13: First day at the Melbourne Airport, new drop-off zones. How did you get on this morning?
16: Got on reasonably well. The three-car pile-up on the Tullamarine slowed us down a little bit, added about 5 minutes to the journey, but that couldn't be helped, I guess. No dramas with all the signs. As I said, it's really well signposted. I guess I had to take my time and look to see where things were, where we were being directed to. But looks good so far.
13: Did you allow extra time for today?
16: To be honest, no.
13: And you've just had a goodbye. Who are you saying goodbye to?
16: I'm saying goodbye to my son. He's off to work on a station in Queensland. So we won't see him now until Christmas.
7: Oh, Kate, that idea too, that the two-car crash was a result of whether or not people were confused by the sign, that hasn't been confirmed. So there is no, we are not saying that people were stopping and turning around. But so far, what's the rating, do you think?
12: No, I think it's still undecided. As I said earlier, it's mixed reviews. And in terms of that accident that happened this morning, yes, we don't know officially the cause of it. But some people getting out of their cars this morning were saying that, well, people were braking, trying to change lanes because they were in the wrong lane. So they weren't surprised when they saw that there was an accident on the road near the airport this morning. Now, you put a challenge to me.
10: We sure did, Kate. You're pretty nimble on your feet, but we did challenge you. And we wanted to know how far and how fast is the walk from the drop-off zone to the terminal? How'd you go?
12: Well, it's about 300 metres. For me, it took about 8 minutes, but that's because, you know, I got a little lost. I was very lucky to have people waving me down and things like that. Well, actually, guys, that's what I would say to you. So there's people in pink shirts that are directing people, and I know that today is the opening, but for the amount of times that you might visit the airport, these people being here permanently would be very, very helpful, I would say. You know, they're just standing there. One's pointing at me now. Do I want to go left or right? I don't know.
7: Well, Kate, the fact that you got lost, I say this with love. I said it before and I'll say it again. I'm not getting you to drop me off to the airport.
10: But we love you like a sister.
17: I am not offended.
7: Thank you, Kate. 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

0: Nice little video there.
1: Life is divided into two people, those who will watch the video before they go to the Melbourne airport and those who won't.
0: My whole football career, my airport strategy was simply follow the blue tracksuits.
1: Brad Arnold from Transport Victoria, how's it looking?
2: The blue tracksuits?
0: Western Bulldogs tracksuits.
2: Oh, mate. Yeah, sorry.
1: Safety, it's not code for something.
0: Safety in numbers. Yes, it was part of some sort of secret dance troupe.
2: The blue tracksuits gang.
1: Just follow the blue tracksuits.
2: The best idea is to exit the Tullamarine Freeway at exit 19. Just follow the signs that say pick up and drop off. It's a fairly straightforward sort of process with that new drop off and pick up process at Melbourne Airport. Just be aware, though, there's been a collision just before the airport, just after Mickleham Road. The left lane's currently closed with a two-car collision. Around a 45-minute delay on the M80 Ring Road with a collision alternabound just after Pascavale Road. Four out of five lanes closed there. Delays back before the Hume Freeway, Trimarty's Road, Camp Roads, even take it all the way through West Meadows over to Mickleham Road and onto the Tullamarine Freeway to avoid the bulk of those delays. And in from Melbourne's west, a collision on the Western Freeway in Caroline Springs and Ravenhall. Right lane's currently blocked inbound just after Christie's Road. No problems on the trains though. That's the latest traffic and transport. Another update just after 7:30.
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0: Not sure if it gets much better than Courtney Barnett singing Depreston at the Corner Hotel. We are celebrating the Corner Hotel. They are having a milestone today. Just a quick reminder, though, it's almost time for the golden ticket giveaway. We'll give you the code word in about 7 minutes. But Rick, who's in Patterson Lakes, wants to reminisce about the Corner Hotel. Rick, who did you see? What did you see? What did you get up to, Rick?
1: I saw Ben Harper and the Innocent Criminals on their very first tour of Australia in, was 1996, 12th of April. Second best gig I've ever seen. It was absolutely unbelievable.
0: Well, what was the best, Rick?
1: The best, look, I just being able to see such musicianship, and we were a bit shocked. Like, there was a bit of their music getting around on Triple J at the time and thought it'd be worth seeing, but it was just jaw-dropping.
2: Oh, good on you. Thank you so much for your call, Rick. Keep those calls coming in. The Corner Hotel is celebrating a milestone. So what did you see? Who did you see? What did you hear?
0: What did you get up to?
2: What did you get up to?
0: It's a
2: you
0: safe
2: can change
0: space
2: names.
0: Here. Change names.
2: 1-300-222-774. 22 minutes after 7, it'll get up to 19, but there will be a shower or two for you in the afternoon. Now, I thought about this the other week when I was getting changed at my local swimming pool and I looked at the mobile phone sign saying, don't have your mobile phone up there. I started to look at the glasses that people were wearing. And last night, the Frankston City Council, they actually voted to investigating banning those smart glasses at pools as well as childcare centres. So this is something that the City of Yarra has already done. There are sort of a handful, I guess, of councils around the country that have made a similar move. So do you want your council to investigate this as well? 1-300-222-774.
0: So Councillor Emily Green brought the motion last night. Here she is explaining why.
3: If someone holds up a phone, you can usually tell that they're filming and ask them to stop. But with these glasses, you could be having a totally normal conversation and have no idea you're being recorded. You don't even get the chance to say that you're uncomfortable with it. That's difficult enough for adults, but it worries me even more when we're talking about children. We can't expect a child to recognise these glasses or know that they're being recorded. They rely on the adults around them to put protections in place, and I don't think a parent should have to check what glasses everyone is wearing before taking their child swimming. It should be up to the person using the device to respect other people's privacy. And we're also asking the federal government to strengthen privacy laws and temporarily pause imports with accessibility needs considered. Residents have asked us to look into this, and I think that's a reasonable thing to do. We shouldn't have to wait for someone's privacy to be violated before we consider what protections we can put in place.
0: So strong views there from the council.

0: meeting from last night. Share your views, 1300 222 774. Tom Sulston is head of policy at Digital Rights Watch and joins us. Tom, good morning to you. Should smart glasses be allowed in these places, pools, gyms and childcare centres?
1: Good morning. I think kind of the short version is it appears not. Smart glasses are quite a complicated issue in terms of privacy, but also accessibility for disabled people who might need them. But we are seeing kind of a number of councils saying actually there are places where they're not appropriate, where you do have kind of a more heightened sense of privacy, even if you might be in a public space. So, you know, swimming pools, changing rooms, playgrounds, potentially beaches, those sorts of places. You should be able to go to those without being covertly filmed, which I think is quite a reasonable position.
2: So the council also singled out playgrounds. Is this next on the list? I mean, is this a first, and will this start to become one of the areas of concern?
1: I think there is an area of concern there because it particularly involves children, and you know, we're sensitive to the safety and the privacy of our children. And you can think also, like, what are the use cases where it would be appropriate to use smart glasses in these places? And you might say, well, all right, you know, parents might want to, you know, film their own children with them. But in doing so, they're going to pick up a whole load of other kids using the equipment as well. And then that data is going to be fed up into an AI, into a cloud somewhere from one of the kind of big social media providers. And once that data is up, we have very little control over it. We have no idea what that company is doing with it. And so it's important to kind of protect our children from kind of the worst excessive privacy invasions of those large internet platforms.
0: So, Tom, rules are one thing. Enforcing them is a whole other game. How would it be done?
1: It's a really good question. And I think what that illustrates is that the problems posed by smart glasses are not a simple one. It's not just a matter of saying these things are banned, you can't have them anywhere. We have to consider regulation at lots of different levels. So not just where are the places where you can and can't wear them, but also what goes into the design of the product itself and how does it work and does it give you signs that it's recording? And how are the things being sold and how are they being marketed and to whom are they being sold? We can't just take a simple let's ban them everywhere approach because obviously those people who have nefarious intent are not going to follow the rules because they're not rule-following people.
2: Just quickly, Tom, should it be up to local councils to actually establish these rules?
1: Well, it's falling to councils because they're the ones who have control over those kind of those public places. Like they run the swimming pools and the leisure centres, and you know they run the playgrounds and maintain them. So they have jurisdiction over those places. But a lot of the laws that we have in the country about surveillance devices are actually state-based laws that kind of determine, you know, how and when you may or may not film or record people in public. And then also we have federal laws about, you know, product safety and platform regulation that might also come into play. So councils are stepping up because they can and they need to, but that doesn't mean that the federal and state governments don't have responsibilities as well.
2: I feel like we're just at the beginning of this. Tom, thank you.
1: Thank you.
2: Tom Sulston, who is the head of policy at Digital Rights Watch. I actually watched someone, a lifeguard, thank you, at my local pool, ask someone to stop taking photographs with their mobile phone. And it was of their grandkids, presumably.
0: Fair enough.
2: It was like, no. So is this just that next stage?
0: So there's a text here that says, agree, ban perv glasses. That's from James in Frankston. I'm yet to really be convinced of why we should have them. If there's medical reasons, convince me. 1300 222 774. I just feel like, I'm just like, no, gross. There's something unsavoury to it. But these things are new, and maybe I'm just having a hard time with change. Okay? It's 28 minutes past 7. And that means it is time for the golden ticket keyword, and the keyword is falcons. It'll make sense, don't worry, because we have some good news about some of our feathered friends on Collins Street. So, if you want the prizes, MotoGP, the Great Showman Circus Spectacular, Opera Australia's La Boheme, Benjamin Clementine at the Melbourne Jazz Festival,

0: you need to text Falcons to 0437 774 774. That is a game in and of itself. On the other side of the 7:30 news, we will be talking sport. We'll be talking sport with Ned Hall, North Melbourne. They might have a new coach. And players, oh, they're just going to any different club they choose. Talk to Ned soon.
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6: Good morning, Alexandra Alvaro with ABC News. The new pick-up and drop-off zone has opened at Melbourne Airport this morning, with drivers reporting the new setup is working smoothly so far. The $500 million road network includes new larger zones in the T123 transport hub and a dedicated exit off the Tullamarine Freeway. A Melbourne Airport spokesperson says the infrastructure is designed to reduce traffic congestion that impacted the old departures ramp, which is now closed. Driver Claudia told 774 ABC Radio Melbourne that she used the Traveller's Aid service this morning without a hitch.
7: My taxi driver had actually watched a video from the Melbourne Airport page, so we knew where he was going, and Traveller's Aid made contact with me this morning. They told me where to find them, so we followed the accessible parking signs. They met me, and I'm so glad, because it is a long way and it's very different.
6: Tech giant OpenAI is expected to face tough questions over the Medicare breach at a federal parliamentary inquiry into artificial intelligence today. Political reporter Nicole Asher has the details.
8: First up, they'll be expected to answer why their agents were able to breach Australian government websites. Now, this all relates to the news that broke late last month, just under a fortnight ago, where we heard that OpenAI's agents had crept in beyond what was publicly available on a Medicare database and some other both government, federal government and state government websites. The other thing that raised a lot of questions at the time and that will get put to OpenAI today is why it took the company so long to alert the federal government to this issue. Now,
6: a teenager is still fighting for life after an alleged botched arson attack in Melbourne's northwest. Paramedics and firefighters were called to Woolwick Way in Taylor's Hill just after 5 o'clock yesterday morning to find a person and three cars on fire. An Ambulance Victoria spokesperson says a teenage boy was found with upper and lower body injuries. It's believed the injured teen had attempted to flee in a white Hyundai Tucson before the vehicle crashed into bushes. A Victorian man will face court today on several drug possession and trafficking charges after police allegedly seized weapons and a stash of illicit substances from a home in Melbourne's southeastern suburbs. Olivia Sanders reports.
9: Police say a slingshot, a sword and equipment to make fake IDs were among the items found at the Chelsea residence when police searched the property about 7 o'clock yesterday morning, alongside illicit substances, including methamphetamine, cannabis, steroids and prescription medications. The search was part of an investigation into drug trafficking in the Kingston and Bayside areas. A 37-year-old Chelsea man was arrested and charged with 20 offences. He will face the Melbourne Magistrates Court later today. A 34-year-old Dandenong North woman was also arrested. She's been released pending further inquiries.
6: Overseas now, and Spain's Prime Minister has taken a high-stakes gamble, calling a snap poll as the country roils in protest over house and rental prices. Europe correspondent Catherine Diss reports.
10: After an 87-year-old woman was evicted from her Madrid home of seven decades by an investment firm, tent cities sprung up across the capital, Barcelona and Seville. Tens of thousands took to the streets demanding affordable housing. Prime Minister Pedro Sanchez took a series of emergency housing measures to Parliament last week, but his minority government was blocked. He's hoping the fear of a right-wing coalition government will cement his power, but with Conservative parties leading in the polls, his strategy could backfire. Catherine Diss, ABC News.
6: Israel's Prime Minister has been heckled during a speech marking the beginning of the national commemorations for the third anniversary of the October 7 attacks. Here's Middle East correspondent Matthew Doran.
11: Benjamin Netanyahu was speaking at a state memorial for the victims of Hamas's surprise deadly raids when a man in the audience took to his feet and shouted he was a

0: disgrace. Israeli media has reported him as being Yaakov Godot, whose son Tom was mistakenly shot by Israeli forces when they searched his house near the Gaza border on October 8. Mr. Godot said Mr. Netanyahu had failed to keep Israel safe and protect the around 1,200 people killed on that day before he was escorted away. Community-led commemorations will be held later this week on the third anniversary of the attacks.
1: To the weather now for the state. Scattered showers extending from the west during the morning, then contracting to the east and easing during the evening. Melbourne's weather becoming cloudy, a high chance of showers in the early afternoon, a top of 19 degrees. It's currently 12 degrees. 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
2: Traffic.
5: Good morning, it's Brad from Transport Victoria. Still around a 35-minute delay. I'll turn about on the M80 Ring Road from before the Hume Freeway up towards the scene of a collision just after Pascavar Road. Still being cleared from the left lanes. Emergency services guarding traffic into two right lanes that remain open. Avoid that. You could try Marty's Road and Camp Road. Take it all the way over to Mickleham Road and back onto the Tullamarine Freeway and then head citybound from there. There's delays for the Tullamarine Freeway outbound with a collision to clear just after Mickleham Road, blocking the left lane. The Western Freeway is still a little busy around Caroline Springs past Christie's Road after an earlier collision. That right lane has been reopened and still busy traffic at the city end of the Westgate Freeway coming off the top of the bridge into the Burnley Tunnel after an earlier truck breakdown. All lanes now open. Getting onto a train this morning, looking clear across the board to and from the city. That's the latest traffic and transport. More soon. It's 24 to 8.
2: Breakfast with Bob and Rochelle.
6: Oh, I've seen lots at the corner. One of my favourite gigs I saw there was Ben Lee on his Awake is the New Sleep tour. I remember seeing him at the corner with the stage festooned in flowers like the album cover. One of the best gigs I've ever seen.
7: That was a big album.
8: Wasn't it?

0: It is such a catchy song.
1: It's a catchy song, but drinking beer with Coca-Cola is not on.
0: He is a very nice man too. I once had Ben Lee on the Friday Review with Mr. Brian Nankervis, and he was performing a gig for us down in the city, and I saw him strolling, guitar in hand, in a bright canary yellow suit.
1: Yes.
0: Got off a tram, walked up on his own, sat there, hung out, played a gig, got back on the tram.
1: That's what I want my rock stars to do. Wear bright yellow suits. You're different to us.
0: This text says, oh, thank you so much. I just watched the Melbourne Airport drop-off video that you suggested and it's very helpful. Thank you.
1: You are very, very welcome. And also, thank you. We have welcomed your texts for the Golden Ticket giveaway competition. Those entries for today have closed. Your next chance, though, is on Mornings with Raft. We will sift through all of the texts from today's entrance because, well, there's a whole bunch of them. And our hardworking team, they're scrambling out there, but we will announce the winner before the 8 o'clock news, which is kind of fitting because someone last night got a prize for being last on the airport ramp. And today on our show, the Golden Ticket winner will be announced last, you know? The synergy, Rish.
0: Love it. And if you've come last and you've celebrated it, let us know. Yep. 1-300-222-774. Lovable losers on this program.
1: Winner, though. This guy's not a loser. He's a winner. His name's Sam. He's from Torquay. And he wants to chat about a couple of things. Sam, good morning to you.
2: Good morning, team. How are we?
1: We're pretty good. You've got a bit on your mind. What do you want to start with? Smart glasses?
2: Yeah, let's shoot for that one. I mean, pros and cons, Everton, isn't there? I mean,
1: I'm not into them.
2: Is anything? Why?
1: I just feel like they're just like for creeps.
2: How is it any different to someone walking around with a video on their phone?
1: Because it's more obvious.
2: On your phone, everyone just looks like they're text messaging.
1: Nah, you can tell. You can tell. Yeah, I reckon you can tell.
2: You're that smart, are you?
1: I'm pretty smart. I mean, I wouldn't say I'm smart, but I'm that smart.
2: I don't reckon I could. And I'd say I'm relatively smart, but I couldn't.
0: So the idea that Frankston City Council, they were voting to ban them at certain places, there is, of course, the argument that people with low vision and disability are using them. So this is something we might see more councils do. But, Sam, you've got something else on your mind. What else do you want to talk about?
2: Yeah, I'm a big Bombers man, bleed red and black. Most of our family do. It's been a tough 25 years, that's to say the least. I just want to say thank you to Zach for his years of service. Well done.
1: Zach Merritt, you're talking about, yep.
2: Zach Merritt, 8-time probably Crichton medalist by the end of it. And I tell you what I'm sick of, though, is the narrative that, like, Essendon has somehow, like, lost out to Hawthorn.
1: Ah,
2: right. Drafted at? He got drafted at 26. They're turning around 10, 12 years later, giving us back 15 and 23 or what it was, not the second rounder. So, how about that?
1: Yeah, okay. Well, we might dig into that with Ned Hall, but we really appreciate your call, Sam. Hopefully we'll talk to you again soon. You have a great day, buddy.
2: Take care. Thank you.
0: Good. Thanks, mate. We've also been reminiscing about the Corner Hotel. They're celebrating a huge milestone. Edwina's in East Malvern. Good morning to you, Edwina. Corner Hotel?
3: Yes. Well, I've been there many times over the years, but probably a highlight is a really recent gig. We saw Ben Queller, and he, I don't know if you know Ben Queller, he's a US indie, oh, you'd love him, Rish.
0: Oh.
3: And he lost his son, his teenage son, about 5 years ago. So this gig was just so powerful, and I was able to take my adult children now, and I've got video of them dancing in the lounge room when they were toddlers to Ben Queller.
0: Oh.
3: So for our family, it was just really special, and for Ben Queller, he was just incredible. So love the corner. It was a great time.
1: That's a beautiful story. Thank you so much
3: and
1: for sharing
3: that.
1: Can
3: I add one more thing?
1: Go for it,
3: I work in a boys' high school.
1: Yep.
3: And we have just banned smart glasses. They are so problematic.
0: Really?
1: Mm.
0: Wow.
3: Yeah, I mean, we had boys wearing them in classes and walking into tests and things like that. It's a real problem.
1: Yeah.
0: Oh,
1: so
0: this is the beginning.
1: Medical
0: next.
1: Issues aside, issues with vision aside, I'm not into it either, Edwina. So, you know, other people have their view and they're welcome to it. 1-300-222-774. But, Edwina, thank you for that gorgeous story. The glory of live music in our city at the Corner Hotel. We're celebrating the Corner Hotel. And one other thing in our city that we like to celebrate is sport.
0: Ned Hall from ABC Sport. Ned, well, the Kangaroos, they got a new coach.
4: Yeah, it looks like it's going to be announced today. Jamie Graham's going to be appointed their Fremantle assistant coach coming in to take over at the club. Now, it's an interesting one because obviously the whole sacking of Alistair Clarkson with a year remaining on his contract was slightly controversial after a mm-hmm. better season. You know, you could say there was progress that had been there, steady progress over the four seasons that he's been there at the club, but they've moved in another direction, wanting a younger coach, not an older model coach, which, I don't know, it's a big call, and I think there's instant pressure going to be on Jamie Graham to keep up that progress over this next year. And a guy who's not coached in first-team football yet, he's coached a few matches, filling in every now and again, I think when Justin Longmuir had COVID a few mm-hmm. years ago. This is a big gig for him to try and, he's got to hit the ground running, basically, and start well, I think, at North this year.
1: Ned, it's a big call, and these things are always subjective until we see it in the flesh. But I've had a lot of experience standing, listening, and watching Jamie Graham coach young men.
0: Mm-hmm.
1: The Kangaroos have won big.
0: You reckon?
1: They have hit the jackpot. This is the perfect guy for your football club at this time. Jamie was a really good player, and he's a damn good coach. His life, and I'll let him tell his own story, his life on its own and the size of his heart and what he does for other people, it's Australian story worthy.
0: Wow.
1: Never mind the footy stuff. He's the type of guy, he's the type of leader you want in your footy club.
0: Well, Ned, we just heard before from Sam who wanted to shout out Zach Merritt. Did you hear, Sam? Yeah. Were you nodding in agreement?
4: Yeah, absolutely. Look, it's interesting, isn't it? Because a guy who's wanted away from the club for a little while, but I think it's nice that a lot of clubs fans are recognising what he's done for the club and the contributions that he's made over the time. But he wants to move on. He wants to win stuff. And I think, unfortunately for Essendon, that's a little way off down the line. So making the move that he has done to Hawthorn, I think that's probably a sensible move for him. And look, he was pretty much spot on in terms of what has been traded up and what has been offered there. 15, 25 and a second round pick in the 2028 draft as well for Zach Merritt as he goes off to Hawthorn. What's also interesting is obviously we're in the early stages of the trade period. Your Bulldogs obviously in pole position to land Zach Butters, but it does sound like Port Adelaide aren't going to give him up easily. So there's a bit of water to pass under the bridge before Zach Butters can actually sign on and become a Bulldog. So there's a bit of work to be done to get that one over the line.
1: Port Adelaide, just loosen up. You know, it's good for footy. It's good for footy. He's coming home. You know, and this is just my neutral ABC opinion on this thing. I tell you, someone who isn't feeling so neutral though, Ned, is St Kilda ruckman Rowan Marshall. He was tried to move on 12 months ago, and of course they brought in De Koning on that big contract. Rowan is now seeking a trade, which is fairly expected, but the best and fairest, where was Rowan?
4: Not there. It's the straight answer. Then he didn't go along to that. And look, and again, it's always a bit messy when it gets down to this situation. You're just talking about Zach Merritt. Obviously, he went along and won the best and fairest at Essendon. And, you know, he's been valued by the club and sent off with good wishes. Whereas this is a really messy trade at the other end of the scale where Rowan Marshall, as you say, again, wants away from the club, wants to move on, refusing to go to the best and fairest. And you know, again, that one isn't going to happen easily. St Kilda aren't playing ball in terms of letting that trade go through in a very straightforward fashion. They want to get just value out of it in letting one of their big name players go. So this is where the negotiations get a little bit fiddly and a little bit messy in terms of what Geelong are prepared to give up for him. For a player who wants to be joining them and wants to leave St Kilda, but yeah, St Kilda want to get what they think is reasonable in return.
0: So, Ned, the conversations as Saints supporters in our household, the conversations last night were around, you know, Rowan Marshall and other big players. They get paid a lot of money and they get paid the big bucks. It's front-loaded at the beginning, $1 million a year, $1 million a year, then the last 2 years, maybe it's 400 grand per year. Do they always want out when the money drops?
4: I don't think it's just as straightforward as that. I think there's probably, you know, in terms of where the club is at and where the trajectory of the club is and where they're at in their own careers as well. As I say, I think Zach Merritt, again, is a good example of that. Someone who you want to be in a chance with winning a premiership. And I think potentially, sorry, Saints fans, that he's probably not feeling that that's just around the corner at St Kilda, and therefore wanting to go to a club like Geelong, who he may feel have got a better crack at winning a flag. So I think that's possibly plays into it as well. I don't think you're 100 miles off the mark in terms of saying, obviously, when the money drops as well, that might be an opportunity to move on.
1: Ned, we love your insights. We love hearing your voice. Thank you so much for giving us an update on all that's happening in the world of sport and particularly football today. You have a great day, Ned.
4: Thanks very much. My first concert at the Corner Hotel, by the way.
1: Please. Obviously,
4: Get Down Services earlier on this year, Britain's best band, and it was sensational. Really, really good. Love a smaller venue, and it was electric in there. Fantastic.
1: Britain's best band.
0: That's a big call from Ned Hall.
1: Gee whiz, on the way. He just throws a grenade over his shoulder. Thanks so much, Ned. Have a ripper.
4: You too. Cheers, guys.
0: And coming up, we're going to take your calls because we've got some good news in the peregrine falcon world. We follow them closely. There's video of them. We watch them closely.
1: We're invested in the falcons.
0: Melbourne is invested in the falcons, and we've got some good news. Brad Arnold from Transport Victoria, how's it looking?
5: Not so good news for the M80 Ring Road. Around a 30-minute delay, I'll turn about from the Hume Freeway up towards the scene of a collision just after Pascoe Road. Still being cleared from the left side of the roadway. Tow trucks picking up the last couple of vehicles now. Also clearing up a collision outbound on the Tullamarine Freeway just after Mickleham Road. Around a 5-minute delay with that one clearing from the left emergency lane. City end of the Westgate Freeway still struggling into the Burnley Tunnel after an earlier truck breakdown, now clear. And still around a 10-minute delay for the Western Freeway from Rockbank in towards Caroline Springs and Ravenhall. That's after an earlier collision near Christie's Road. That's been cleared from the right emergency lane. Good run for the train network and for trams around town. Plenty trip at the Transport Victoria website. That's the latest traffic and transport coming up to 11 to 8.
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6: Breakfast with Bob Murphy and Rochelle Hunt.
0: In just a couple of minutes, we've got some good news on our Falcons, the Collins Street Falcons. But last night, the City of Frankston got together and are looking at investigating banning smart glasses at more places that include pools, childcare centres, potentially even playgrounds. Mm-hmm. So the debate, we've even heard from callers saying they're banning them at schools. The debate on smart glasses is going nowhere.
1: Yeah, in terms of those who are challenged visually or there's medical issues, I understand. But other than that, I'm not into it at all. But Sarah has called in from South Yarra. Sarah, what do you think?
11: Yes, I'm 100% with you, Bob. I found that caller Sam's comment deeply disturbing, particularly when he said that smart glasses are no different from a mobile phone and that you just have to be smart enough to film without being caught, like pretending you're sending a text message. And that isn't the point. My daughter was filmed without her consent or knowledge on a mobile phone, and we pressed charges. So I know firsthand the very real harm that covert filming can cause. And what concerns me about smart glasses is not simply the technology itself, but how easily recording can become invisible to the person being filmed. And a phone being held up to someone is at least visible, and my daughter caught this guy doing it. So with glasses, a person may have no idea they're being recorded, and to suggest that the answer is simply to be smart enough not to get caught completely misses the ethical and human issue. So the responsibility shouldn't be on, you know, someone never been clever enough to being caught while secretly recording the person. The responsibility is on the person doing the recording to respect consent and privacy. So,
1: good point, Sarah. Well made.
0: Thanks for your call, Sarah. You have a great day. And I'm sorry that happened to your daughter. That's awful. Just awful.
11: You too. Thank you. Love you both. Enjoy your morning so much. Thank you.
0: We will.
11: You.
0: We've got matching jumpers. How can we not enjoy our morning? Matching jumpers that match the Corner Hotel sticky carpet.
1: We do everything together, Rish and I.
0: Barry's in Point Lonsdale. You'd wear a sticky carpet jumper from the Corner Hotel, I'm sure, Barry.
12: I wish I did. I've still got my Mexican cardigan from the 70s.
0: Sounds good.
12: Hi, Bob and Rochelle. Love your banter first thing in the morning when I'm driving.
1: Good on you, Barry.
12: Yeah, so the most memorable that I've seen at Corner Hotel was a brilliant blues guitarist called Joe Bonamassa. I don't know if you are familiar with him, but...
1: Name rings a bell.
12: We saw him at the corner.
1: Crank it, wizard.
0: Oh, yeah, Barry.
12: There you go.
1: Put your cardigan on, Barry.
12: Sorry?
1: Wave that cardigan in the air.
12: Absolutely. He sells out the Royal Albert Hall in England now. You know, that's...
0: Wow. Don't you love it when you're first on and you see them before they were famous?
12: Oh, absolutely. And he was one of those guys that said, listen, I'm a great guitarist. I'm not sure about my voice. And his voice has just improved and improved and improved over the years. I saw him with a very good friend of mine who's a little bit ill at the moment. He's suffering from blood cancer. And it's such a good... You know, such a good memory back in 2010 with this wonderful friend of mine,
0: Well, big love to your friend, Barry. Look after yourself and
12: thanks,
0: him.
12: Thanks, mate. Okay, thanks.
1: Good on you, Barry.
0: See ya. Bye-bye. Oh, yeah, that Corner Hotel and just those memories. You know what's been interesting today, Bob, is that it's not just the artist. It's who you're there with, like who you are generally quite literally shoulder to shoulder with and that sort of really squished in.
1: Sometimes you can
0: those
1: have
0: venues.
1: there's the close friend you have, and then there's the occasional where you meet a stranger, and the shared experience, or you're in a group of strangers and you share that same beautiful thing. That's what live music offers. So, Peregrine Falcons.
0: Yes.
1: Now, Charnel Vella, I assume you're listening. You want to hear this because I know how heavily invested you are. I know how much Melbourne cares. Okay, here it is. It is a hallmark of the Melbourne calendar, the Peregrine Falcon hatching season. It is upon us, and it's happening at 367 Collins Street. Mm-hmm. We have good news. All four eggs have hatched successfully.
0: Okay.
1: Mama and Papa Falcon have been busy feeding their beautiful chicks in their way that they do it.
0: Yep. Kind of gross. So,
1: yeah,
0: how they
1: it's
0: do
1: pretty
0: it.
1: Great. It's the only downside of the Peregrine Falcon, but, you know, you do what you got to do. Mm. Don't worry. The live stream, it's only down temporarily.

0: this morning, so maintenance will look after that, but it will be back up again soon for you to check them out. Someone who feeds himself in the more traditional human manner is Raf Epstein.
1: Mouth-to-mouth feeding.
0: Best to my
1: Disgusting.
0: knowledge. Best to my knowledge. Hello, Raf.
2: I'm trying to not have that mental image. I'm trying
0: to. I said
2: to
0: you didn't, but
2: push
0: you know,
2: that out.
1: Yeah,
2: you know,
1: especially we've seen how you eat chocolate, Raf.
0: Sure
1: it's okay.
0: Yeah. You're a gentleman.
1: Have you seen our matching jumpers? Do you recognise this carpet? This is Corner Hotel carpet.
2: Oh, that is gold,
0: isn't it?
1: Isn't it?
2: Wow, that's a bold jumper.
0: Yeah,
2: you're gonna.
0: It
2: that's
0: is.
2: A bold jumper. That's some
0: yes.
2: bright colours.
1: We are bold people.
0: Yep.
1: We
0: true.
1: Wear
0: we
1: bold
0: are
1: clothes.
0: Emboldened. By the Falcons, by your presence, and by the
2: actually, out of
0: milestone
2: all of
0: the Corner Hotel.
2: All of the people at 774, I would pick both of you as the people who'd be proud to walk down the street in those jumpers. A whole lot of the other people on
1: hey,
2: behind the microphone would not.
1: I'm no, sensing no. some...
2: Yeah. I know, respect.
1: No. Oh, really?
2: Total respect.
1: All right. Hey,
2: Michelle
1: you
2: Hunt,
1: got...
2: who when we're walking around the town, like, just, she's in her own world.
1: I ignore him when I go around
2: she's
1: the town.
2: She's in her own world. Like, I sort of walk past
1: to.
2: And wave, you know, she's like, nah.
1: Nah.
0: Your
1: no,
0: walking is your meditation,
2: though,
0: yeah, so I'll give
1: is.
0: You a pass.
2: She's locked in. She's
1: I also thought
2: in.
1: My phone was jibbing me on my steps, and I did an experiment yesterday. It's okay.
0: Well, that's,
2: I'm relieved.
0: That's less meditative.
2: You thought your phone was lying to you.
0: That anecdote, less namaste, but yeah.
1: Hey, you've got some big guests today.
2: Look, Jess Wilson is coming in, the opposition leader. Okay, pop quiz for you both.
1: Oh.
0: I'm ready. I'm going. Where do we go?
2: Look sure. at Michelle.
1: I hate a pop quiz.
2: This century,
1: yeah.
2: Mm-hmm. How many times... Mm. Oh. Have the Liberal Party been successful at a state election this
0: For,
2: century?
0: This
2: yeah. century.
0: Oh, sorry, this century.
2: This
0: no.
2: century. How many times have they won an election?
0: None.
1: Oh, Rich? I was going to say two.
2: Once. Oh, once. Right?
1: Okay.
2: Ted Baillieu, 2010.
0: Yes.
2: The
0: yeah.
2: only time.
0: Yeah.
2: Right? They've
0: okay.
2: only won.
0: Sorry, Ted.
2: One election.
0: My apologies.
2: This
0: to Ted.
2: Century. So that's the sort of numbers that Jess Wilson is facing. On the other hand, the Liberal Party's been leading in the polls consistently. Jess Wilson is happy to take some of your calls. They're focusing on health at the moment, things like mental health and surgery waiting lists. So whatever your questions are for Jess Wilson, I've got a few of my own, please call. She will be in the studio just after 8:30. Another pop quiz for you.
1: Oh, come on.
2: No, this is an easy good. One.
1: Oh, no, that makes it worse because
0: then
1: when you get it wrong.
0: We're wearing bold jumpers. Oh,
2: that's right.
0: Let's live bold.
2: I stood on that carpet and watched Laura Marling. That was bold. Anybody remember Laura Marling?
0: Yeah, I know the name.
2: Yeah, she went out with... She's the reason we know about Mumford & Sons, by the way.
1: Oh.
2: She was more famous than Marcus Mumford. They were going out. She sort of pushed them onto the stage and then they went stratospheric.
1: Oh.
2: Anyway, she's fantastic, Laura Marling. However, pop quiz number two. Would you shop at a government-run supermarket?
1: This is interesting. We were talking about this with Dan Ziffer earlier. This okay, not my personal opinion, but I think there will be appetite for it now more than ever before if it kept prices low. I think if you asked that question 10 years ago, people would say, not a chance in hell, and now people would go,
2: oh,
1: tell
2: maybe.
1: Me more about this.
0: Yes, but my caveat is that all MPs, all politicians have to do a shift once a year.
2: Oh, that's great caveat.
0: I've
2: oh, got
0: to do a
2: really
0: shift.
1: Could you imagine how long it would take in the checkout if they were the
2: this
1: ones
2: is
1: trying
2: true.
1: To scan
0: that's all right.
1: stuff?
2: True.
0: That's okay. I'd happily just sit there and go, there you go on there. If you want my vote, speed it up.
2: So that's actually your criteria. You've got to be prepared to do
0: yeah.
2: the checkout of the supermarket
0: yeah.
2: and then I'll think about
0: Walk
2: voting
0: the talk.
2: For it. It's a Greens idea. We'll have a chat to them about government-run supermarkets. A bit of Laura Marling.
0: Oh, nice.
2: My
0: He's
2: best
0: been,
2: corner memory.
0: The wizard.
2: The maestro is here.
0: Oh,
1: yeah, she's good.
2: Yeah, it's beautiful, beautiful music. Have a listen. Jess Wilson on your radio, 8:30. Have a listen to that too and give us a call.
1: We'll talk about Mick Jagger playing a secret gig at the Corner Hotel in 1988. A text, it's anonymous, and it just says, I was there. Brad Arnold, how's our commute?
3: A 30-minute delay continues for the M80 Ring Road L turnabout. A collision to clear just after Pascavel Road. Got the left lane currently blocked. Got lane closed now inbound on the Monash Freeway just after Warrigal Road. Got a broken-down truck that's causing delays back towards Easling. Around a 25-minute delay there. The West Gate still struggling over the bridge after an earlier breakdown. And the Western Freeway improving through Caroline Springs after an earlier collision near Christie's Road. Trains are running well to and from town. Bob and Rochelle, that's the latest traffic and transport.
1: Thank you, Brian. 19 degrees. degrees today, some showers coming the Savo, but a sunny few days ahead, 18 on Wednesday, 23 on Thursday.
0: And of course, we announce the golden ticket, and it goes today to Mark in Millgrove. So well done to you, Mark. You are today's contender for the golden ticket. Your next chance to enter is on

0: Mornings with Raf. And I just want to go back to that text message, Rish. Mick Jagger, Corner Hotel in Melbourne, 1988. I was there. Look, I just think it's great that we're getting texts from Keith Richards. The great Keith Richards is now a friend of the show. Well done to the Corner Hotel. Well done to our team. Well done for your calls. Thanks for doing it, and we'll do it all again tomorrow.
1: Everything Melbourne.
2: You know what? That makes me feel so nice to go and eat something warm and nourishing.
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1: It's where your passions lie. 774 ABC Melbourne.
4: Good morning. Alexandra Alvaro with ABC News. Police are investigating two suspicious fires in Melbourne overnight. Olivia Sanders has the details.
5: A crime scene has been set up at a Bundoora beauty salon as an investigation gets underway into a fire that ripped through the store in the early hours of this morning. Emergency services were called to the Janesfield Drive property just after 2 o'clock this morning. Police say no one was inside at the time and no one was injured. Firefighters were also called to a car fire at Keilor just after 3 a.m. Those responsible are still on the run. No injuries have been reported and there was no damage to nearby properties.
4: Tech giant OpenAI will front a federal parliamentary inquiry into artificial intelligence today amid questions over the Medicare data breach. Noni Edwards reports.
6: OpenAI Chief Strategy Officer Jason Kwon will appear before the committee, which is examining the opportunities and dangers posed by artificial intelligence in Australia. The hearing comes 2 weeks after autonomous OpenAI agents accessed public and non-public information on a Medicare statistics website. Inquiry Chair and Labor MP Joe Briskie says the company will be pressed on what went wrong and how another breach can be prevented. It comes as one of OpenAI's safety leaders quits, warning the company's culture is broken and the industry isn't being careful enough as the technology develops.
4: Prime Minister Anthony Albanese and a dozen other world leaders are in Tuvalu to see firsthand the impact global warming is having on the low-lying Pacific Island nation. The trip is part of this week's pre-COP meeting, jointly hosted with Fiji, aimed at showing the world how warming temperatures are threatening small island communities ahead of global climate talks in Turkey next month. Papua New Guinea's Prime Minister James Marape was the first to arrive and pledged more than $7 million to Tuvalu's ongoing land reclamation project to fight rising seas. He says the international community should be doing more, but in the meantime, Pacific nations can help each other.
7: In the Pacific Island, we're not crybabies. We're just saying what's happening. You help us, you don't help us, up to you, but we're telling you what's happening. It will eat into your moral conscience. But we will help ourselves too.
4: The British government has insisted an airbase in southwest England is safe after the United States withdrew a dozen bomber aircraft from it. North America correspondent Cayman Gock reports.
8: The Pentagon confirmed it removed all its B-1 bombers from RAF Fairford base to return to their home stations in America. US media reported that a new threat about an Iran-backed plot at the airbase is what prompted the swift withdrawal of aircraft. A week ago, British police arrested a group of men in connection with a suspected attack on the base. The men were later released on bail. The US and UK believe Iran was behind an attempted attack. Iran has denied its involvement, but earlier in the year said any base used for aggression against Iranian territory is a legitimate target.
4: Police are investigating the death of a Corio woman's pet horse found with what's believed to be a gunshot wound at a rural property near Geelong last month. The 27-year-old horse was discovered collapsed in a paddock off Anarchy Road in Lovely Banks on Wednesday, September 16. Police say they're working to determine whether the killing was deliberate or whether the horse was accidentally killed by hunters. Daniil Medvedev has been disqualified from tennis's China Open after hitting a spectator in the face with a ball during his semi-final against Novak Djokovic. The third-seeded Medvedev trailed Djokovic 7-5, 5-3 when the Russian swiped the ball in annoyance, sending it into the stands. The spectator was seen holding his face as he was helped out of the arena, leading to an apology from Medvedev. Djokovic has expressed sympathy for the fan and his opponent following the incident.
9: I hope the person is not badly injured. On the other hand, I also feel sorry for Daniil because I know exactly how it feels to be disqualified.

0: partly cloudy and 18 degrees. Thursday, sunny, 23. Friday, 26 and sunny. Saturday, showers and 22 degrees. It's currently 13 degrees. ABC News.
1: Good morning. Welcome to AM. I'm Rachel Mealy, coming to you from the lands of the Turrbal and Yuggera people in Brisbane. On today's program, OpenAI, the company behind the hacking of the Medicare website, faces a grilling at a parliamentary inquiry, and how scammers are targeting the online recruitment sector.
2: Could use your image. They could generate an AI clone to bypass authentication checks, say the banks or government websites or even in the companies.
1: The coalition will release its immigration policy later today, with indications it'll focus on a crackdown on visa overstayers, students and temporary visa holders with non-essential skills. Politically, immigration is a sensitive topic for the coalition as it tries to counter the rising popularity of One Nation. Our political reporter Lexi Junewick joins us now from Parliament House in Canberra. Lexi, what more do we know about the coalition's migration policy?
3: Good morning, Rachel. We know that the coalition will meet this morning and then make this long-awaited policy public. Now, the ABC has learned that under the coalition's policy, if elected, net overseas migration, or NOM, will be reduced to 100,000 or around that figure in the first year. And from there on in, we know that the coalition would tie that net overseas migration rate to the pace of home building. So that was announced earlier by opposition leader Angus Taylor in his budget in reply earlier this year. And if we look at the current state of play, that would be around 170,000. And it's under the premise that each migrant needs a house to themselves. Now, we are expecting to see that announcement this morning. But in the lead up, we have seen some Liberal ministers, and we actually heard from Shadow Assistant Minister for International Development, Dave Sharma, asked on Radio National Breakfast a short time ago whether the opposition had done any modelling on its policy. Here's how he responded.
4: I can't reveal the modelling that's been done. I'm not familiar with it, but there has been significant modelling done through the Parliamentary Budget Office and other agencies that do economic modelling, and I expect that will be part of the announcement when it comes about what the impact is, because we do want to look very closely at what the impact will be on the budget but also on the economy.
1: Shadow Assistant Minister for International Development Dave Sharma speaking this morning. And Lexi, from what we know, how does it compare to the government's policy and One Nation's?
3: So, Rachel, in early September, we saw the government stand up with its own long-awaited migration policy. It wants to reduce that net overseas migration, or NOM, figure to 245,000 by June next year, and then to a rate of 225,000 by next financial year. And if we're looking at current NOM, that was just over 292,000 in the year to March. So it's higher than the coalition's target. But on the other end of the spectrum, we know that minor party One Nation unveiled its own migration policy right at the start of September. It's a lot more drastic than both Labor and indeed the coalition. It wants to slash immigration by 750,000 places over 3 years. It's deemed this particular idea net negative migration, and it wants to do that to give Australians, in its words, breathing space. And after that, we know that the party would pursue what it's described as a ceiling of 130,000 in the NOM program, and that would be reviewed year on year. I think it paints a very interesting picture between Labor and the coalition. We know that Angus Taylor and indeed Shadow Home Affairs Minister John O'Dunham, they met with Prime Minister Anthony Albanese a few weeks ago with a list of demands on what it wanted to see if it was to work with the government on a migration policy. It wanted to see Australia only welcoming as many people as it can house, and also that those who do not want to live by Australian values, that they don't want them to be allowed to stay. Now, this meeting did go ahead. It did stall these negotiations and these talks, and then in the weeks following, we saw Home Affairs Minister Tony Burke stand up with the Labor's migration policy, and he said that, you know, they would have liked to have worked with the coalition to create legislation to pursue that net over.

0: sees migration a target, but in the absence of that, we know that the government is pursuing that particular target through both ministerial directions and indeed regulation.
1: Lexi Junawick in Canberra. Robert Brunig is the director of the Tax and Transfer Policy Institute at the Crawford School of Public Policy. We spoke a short time ago. Professor Brunig, thanks for joining AM.
2: Thanks, Rachel.
1: The Coalition is yet to release the full detail of its policy, but early indications are that net migration would be reduced to about 100,000 in the first year, and that's expected to rise to 160,000 4 years after the election of a Liberal National Government. How do you see that target?
2: So that's quite a bit lower than what we currently have. We saw net overseas migration surge in the period just over COVID, and that was in large part driven by students who came flooding back to Australia and also temporary workers such as backpackers. We also changed some of the rules for backpackers that made it easier for them to stay longer, and people responded to that, I think, much more than we thought they were going to. So, you know, Labor's target for net overseas migration is 225,000 a year. That's what they have in the intergenerational report. I think at the moment it's a little higher than that, but if you look at the fact that many of the people who came post-COVID were temporary and they're going to leave in the next few years, we're kind of on track to hit that Labor target. Hitting a Liberal target of that 100,000 or 160,000 sounds like it would involve some pretty hard choices about who not to let into the country or who to nudge to depart the country.
1: There are indications this morning that the net overseas migration rate under a Liberal National Government would be tied to the availability of housing. What's your view on that particular aspect?
2: First of all, I think it's a mistake to kind of obsess about the number, and I see all of the parties doing this. You know, really the question is, who are the migrants that we want to come to Australia? And in many ways, the kind of quality of migrants, I think, is actually much more important than the overall number, but we can come back to that. On the housing issue, I don't think there's a whole lot of evidence that migrants are causing the housing crisis. I mean, housing is primarily about supply, it's about incomes, and it's about interest rates. We had very low interest rates for 20 years. That drove up house prices considerably. Now we see interest rates going up. We actually see house prices dropping. And we don't see first home buyers now moving into that because house prices are dropping, simply because, you know, interest rates are very high. So the cost of doing that for them is very high. Migrants tend to live very concentrated. You know, most of the, I guess, the, you know, the migrants they might try to keep out of the country would be students or backpackers or temporary workers. These people are often living in group houses. They're often grouped up together in apartments. There's just not a lot of evidence that you know, housing is going to get much better without them. The lack of housing construction is a 20-year problem. It's not something we're going to solve in 6 months.
1: The indications are that the cuts under the Coalition's policy would come from temporary visa holders and the number of lower-skilled migrants. Do you think that that's the right mix?
2: I think it is important to think about the quality of the migrants that we have. And really, there's kind of three pools of migrants, right? We have humanitarian migrants that come in because they're escaping something in their home country. We have family reunification migrants. And for people for whom we've granted permanency or citizenship, it's important to allow them to reunite with their family. So mostly, if you're talking about cuts, you're talking about something in the skilled migration program. What we know about those skilled migrants is that they contribute a great deal to the economy, but it's pretty mixed. Some contribute a lot and some contribute less. And I think trying to target the ones who really contribute a lot is a worthwhile policy goal.
1: Professor Brunig, thanks for joining AM.
2: Thanks, Rachel.
1: And Robert Brunig is from the Crawford School of Public Policy at the Australian National University. The company behind the hacking of Australia's Medicare website will today face a grilling from senators and MPs. A senior representative of OpenAI will appear before a parliamentary inquiry as the government faces calls to compel companies to report serious AI breaches. Here's political reporter Jack Mackay.
3: In the hot seat at a parliamentary inquiry, OpenAI will today get the chance to open up about the Medicare website hack.
4: It's about how do we make sure that doesn't happen again, what needs to change.
3: Labor MP Joe Briskie is chairing the inquiry. Her committee is probing both the risks and benefits artificial intelligence can bring to Australia.
4: What we've seen is that the theoretical has become real. I think Australians are really alive to that.
3: OpenAI's Chief Strategy Officer Jason Kwon is set to represent the company at today's hearings. The OpenAI Medicare breach took place in June, but only came to light in September, with the AI agent gaining access to both public and non-public data. It's raised broader questions about the security implications of the rapidly advancing technology.
5: The key issue for this committee is how does Australia get a say on our AI future? But then how do we use that say to protect our national interests?
3: That's national security expert Greg Sadler. He's the CEO of Good Ancestors, a charity that focuses on AI safety. His organisation is calling on the federal government to mandate that AI companies report critical safety incidents.
5: And it's commonplace in other safety critical industries. So in aviation or medicine, if something goes wrong or if there's a near miss, people have to report it so that there can be an investigation.
3: It's not just safety on the inquiry's agenda. Copyright rules will also come under the spotlight amid a push from tech companies for the government to change existing laws to help them better train their AI models in Australia. Louise Buckingham is the CEO of the Arts Law Centre of Australia and will also appear before the inquiry.
6: The sort of starting point being that there's a law that's perceived to be getting in the way of big tech. Let's change it. It's just crazy, really.
3: Her organisation is opposed to any watering down of Australia's copyright laws and points out artists already feel powerless amid the rise of AI.
6: It sounds dramatic, but it is accurate to say that the concern is existential.
3: Joe Briskie insists the government is trying to find a path that ensures creatives are properly protected.
4: There's an opportunity here for us to find a way in which we do that for our creatives, get a really good outcome for them, as well as enabling AI to be trained here and for us to shape it.
3: Other tech giants scheduled to appear at the inquiry include Google, Microsoft and Anthropic.
1: Jack Mackay reporting. You're listening to AM, where it's 17 minutes past 8. Spain's Prime Minister Pedro Sanchez has called a snap poll after nationwide protests over housing affordability. Analysts say Prime Minister Sanchez is taking a high-stakes political gamble with his party trailing in almost every opinion poll. Europe correspondent Catherine Diss reports.
7: Murderers, murderers, yell protesters in Spain's capital, Madrid, as police carry an 87-year-old woman out on a stretcher from her home of more than seven decades. She was evicted by an investment firm. It sparked nationwide demonstrations, and tent cities were erected across Madrid, Barcelona and Seville, as Spaniards demanded affordable housing and rents. With Parliament rejecting the minority government's suite of housing measures, Prime Minister Pedro Sanchez has now called a snap election for the end of November. I reckon we need an election right now, one woman said. She went on to say, we need to get rid of him. He's doing a terrible job. He destroyed Spain, another said, as she welcomed the poll. Over the past decade, the average rental price in Spain has almost doubled. The Bank of Spain estimates the country of about 50 million people is short around 700,000 homes, based on the gap between housing demand and new construction. Prime Minister Sanchez's failed housing decrees included automatic renewal of tenancy contracts, restrictions on evicting vulnerable tenants, and a plan to stop so-called vulture funds from buying in bulk to resell properties at higher prices. Pedro Sanchez says he had no choice but to call an election.
8: Los españoles y españolas,
9: you, the people of Spain, must decide what role you wish to play in it and also what role you want Spain to play in it. Whether you wish to join that far-right wave that leads to regression wherever it governs, or whether you want Spain to remain a bastion of openness, social justice and environmental responsibility.
7: Analyst Luis Canego Bernal says the Prime Minister is taking a high-stakes gamble to change the narrative.
10: What has been happening in Spain for the last
8: year or so, you know, it had been mainly bad news for the government. And basically, Sánchez saw this as an opportunity to shift the agenda towards social issues, towards housing in this case.
7: Pedro Sánchez's popularity has risen among the global left for taking on the US President Donald Trump, for opposing a rise in defence spending within NATO, and he's even chastised Israel over its treatment of Palestinian people in Gaza. He's hoping the fear of the far right could work in his favour. But with conservative parties leading the polls, his strategy risks ushering a far-right party into Spanish government for the first time since the death of dictator Francisco Franco in 1975. This is Catherine Diss in London, reporting for AM.
1: China's gig economy has been soaking up workers struggling to find employment in the country's shrinking job market. But the sector's explosion has led to an often brutal fight for wages, with workers reporting long hours, few days off, and even breaking the law just to stay competitive. China correspondent Alison Horn reports from Beijing.
10: I'm running through an apartment complex chasing 20-year-old Qi Yusen, a food delivery driver in Beijing. Yusen has just 2 minutes left on a tight deadline to make the drop-off, or he'll cop a penalty that'll affect his ability to get future orders. It's a brutal way to earn a living for Yusen, driving at least 13 hours a day for about $45. He tells me he's only had one day off in the last 2 months. But this is what it takes to survive inside the world's biggest gig economy. More than 320 million Chinese workers are expected to be in what Beijing calls flexible employment by the end of this year, nearly half of the country's entire workforce. The explosion of the flexible employment sector that includes food and parcel drivers and ride-hailing workers is a sign of China's struggling economy and job market. Gig researcher, Assistant Professor Angela Lin from the University of California, says there's fierce competition in China for a dwindling number of desirable jobs.
11: The reason why a lot of workers go into the sector of food delivery is because in my conversation with them, they found food delivery work is one of the best kind of job among the very limited choice that were offered to them.
10: But the massive influx of people into the gig economy means competition to get orders and keep a good customer rating is fierce. Drivers I've spoken with are taking dangerous risks to keep their jobs. As I travel with Yusen, he races to meet deadlines as fast as 20 minutes. He says, sometimes I get anxious and I'll run red lights, speed or go against traffic. And if I make a wrong delivery, I get a $100 fine for what would have been an order where I'd earn about $1. But still, Yusen says this job is pretty good compared to his previous work as a security guard. And as China's youth unemployment rate nears 20%, it's a job he wants to hold on to, even if it means sometimes breaking the rules. This is Alison Horn in Beijing, reporting for AM.
1: Job seekers are being warned the online recruitment sector has been invaded by sophisticated fraudsters who are targeting people as soon as they update their online status to indicate they're looking for work. It includes fake job ads, scammers posing as recruiters, and offers for resume writing at hugely inflated prices. Yiying Li reports.
12: Former Chief Technology Officer Tony Young has been searching for work for 2.5 years. And has applied for more than 400 jobs.
13: There's a certain sense of pressure and urgency to try to find something.
12: He soon found some people were trying to take advantage of that. He was contacted by a fake recruiter on the website LinkedIn and asked to take some extra and expensive steps.
13: The person was saying, look, you know, your resume is not quite a good fit for this, but I can do this for you and it's going to cost $1,000 or $2,000 or something.
12: On another occasion, a so-called career and talent leader from engineering consultancy Oricon emailed Tony Young about work opportunities. The ABC can confirm that no one from Oricon contacted Tony Young, and the person who did had cloned a LinkedIn profile belonging to one of the company's employees. Trevor Churchley owns a recruitment company

0: and says scammers on LinkedIn have become more noticeable in the last 2 years.
1: Some of the telltale signs were they had no followers, no connections, unusual headlines, and so they were rather easy for someone like me who sees this stuff a lot to pick up. But you see, I'm not the target.
0: In July and August alone, the consumer watchdog, the ACCC, received 138 reports of scams relating to LinkedIn, with reported losses totaling over $250,000. Apart from the cost, there's also the question about what scammers can do with the information on your resume. Ryan Cole is a cybersecurity expert from the University of Queensland.
2: They could use your identity, or they could use your voice, or they could use your image, and they could generate an AI clone to bypass typical authentication checks on, say, the banks or government websites or even in the companies.
0: A spokesperson for the Australian Federal Police says it's aware of the job scams. In a written statement, it says,
3: LinkedIn is one of many social media and online networking platforms where criminals circulate fake job advertisements and attempt to engage potential victims.
0: The ABC contacted LinkedIn, and a spokesperson says, scams are against its policies, and the company takes proactive action to detect and automatically remove the majority of such content.
4: Yi Ying Li reporting. More Australians have been accessing their super early in recent years as cost of living pressures bite. Data shows a vast majority of people want the funds early for medical reasons, while applications for access is also on the rise for those trying to pay their mortgages. But experts warn the early release of money could undermine future retirement savings. Catherine Gregory reports.
5: Jocelyn had a lot of difficulty accessing her super over a decade ago when she was facing significant financial hardship and mental health struggles.
6: I'd had a breakdown and I was working too many hours, basically couldn't cope.
5: She reckons the experience exacerbated her vulnerable situation.
6: Had I been able to access my super while I was still working, I would probably have been able to stay working. But because you can't actually access it until you're receiving Social Security, I effectively got sacked.
5: In the end, she managed to release small increments of money, and while it meant a smaller nest egg at retirement, she did manage to pay off her mortgage until she could sell her home and buy a cheaper one outright.
6: I just think that the regulations about it are so strict that you've really got to be totally destitute before you can access it on hardship provisions. And I think that's wrong.
5: Data supplied by financial product advisory Canstar, which was gathered from the Australian Tax Office, reveals a 135% increase in the number of people accessing their super early in 2024-25 compared to 2018-2019. Experts point to the rising cost of living as a main factor. Sally Tindall is the Data Insights Director at Canstar and says only around 13% of people who apply for early release of their super for financial hardship get approved, receiving an average of $19,000. In part, it's because the burden of proof is high and they need to be accessing Centrelink support for 26 weeks.
7: So you need to be able to prove that the bank is about to take the keys away from your home.
5: Sally Tindall says medical grounds remains the top reason people apply for early release of super.
7: Dental is on the rise, that's significantly, but IVF, weight loss management, and then other medicals.
5: That's attributed to cost of living and because medical treatment has the highest approval rating by the ATO, with almost 80% of successful applications. But financial experts say accessing super should be everyone's last resort and warns the tax office is becoming more discerning with processing applications.
8: There are some really important safeguards around when the circumstances in which Australians can withdraw super early.
5: Mrs. Schubert is the CEO of the Super Members Council.
8: And those safeguards exist for a very crucial reason, because money withdrawn early in your life can cost you up to four times as much by the time you retire.
5: Mrs. Schubert suggests those struggling to pay everyday living costs need to talk to their bank or get some free financial counselling first.
4: Catherine Gregory. Briefly in finance, Wall Street has ended higher, oil is lower, the global benchmark Brent crude is trading.

0: Sitting at $100.94 US a barrel, the Australian dollar is higher. It's buying 69.6 US cents. That's AM for today. I'm Rachel Mealy. It's 8:30.
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3: Good morning. I want you to cast your mind back 30 years ago, 1996. What a year for the Liberal Party. John Howard had ended 13 years of Labor rule in the federal parliament, and Jeff Kennett is at the height of his political power. Back in 1996, 30 years ago, the Liberals seemed unstoppable.
4: This has been, if not certainly close to, and probably the most profound electoral result in this country, in any state or federally, in the last 50 years.
3: Ah, 30 years ago, which Spice Girl were you? Look, the point is this. 30 years ago, the Liberals were flying high. Since then, the Liberal Party have not done well in Victoria. At state election after state election, the Liberal Party have lost, and they have lost badly. In fact, this century, the coalition have been successful at only one election. Just one state election victory this century. That was Ted Baillieu in 2010. So no wonder the Liberals are nervous about next month's election. Today, the Liberal leader and leader of the coalition, Jess Wilson, will be in the studio in a moment. She is happy to take some of your calls. What do you want to know from Jess Wilson? The number's 1300 222 774. We know a fair bit about her plans, the coalition's policies so far. You'll need a permit to protest. They were pushing for adult time for adult crime. Jess Wilson's coalition will demand coalitions collect red bins every week. They'll scrap the massive power line for new electricity called V&I West. They'll scrap treaty. And, as we've learned over the last few days, public patients will be treated at private hospitals to try to cut surgery waiting lists. So what do you want to know from Jess Wilson? Give us a call. 1300 222 774. You'll hear from her in a moment. First up, some news headlines with Alexandra Alvaro. Good morning.
5: Good morning, Raf. Police are investigating two suspicious fires in Melbourne overnight. A crime scene has been set up at a Bundoora beauty salon as an investigation gets underway into a fire that ripped through the store in the early hours of the morning. Firefighters were also called to a car fire at Keilor just after 3 a.m. Those responsible are still on the run. A parliamentary inquiry into artificial intelligence will today push a senior representative from OpenAI to explain its breaches of Australian government websites. OpenAI's chief strategy officer has flown in from the US and will give evidence about what the company has implemented to help prevent similar breaches in the future. And the coalition will today unveil its long-awaited migration policy for if it wins government. Melbourne's weather, 19 degrees and a shower or two. It's currently 13 degrees. ABC News.
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6: Good morning, it's Brad from Transport Victoria. Delays in from Melbourne southeast. The breakdown on the Monash Freeway inbound just before Warragul Road. Trucks broken down there. Heavy haulage just arriving on scene. Our crews are there and speed is down to 40. Delays pushing back towards Eastlink. You can try the Princess Highway. Take that through Clayton and Oakley up towards Warragul Road. Back onto the Monash Freeway from that point. It continues to ease on the M80 Ring Road Alternabound between the Hume Freeway and Pascavale Road following an earlier collision. Cleared around 25 minutes ago, but delays through the area, including for the Hume Highway through Campbellfield, down towards Camp Road and Marnie Road. And further north, a truck rolled in the early hours of this morning on the Hume Highway, Craigieburn. So we've got Melbourne-bound lanes blocked off at Amaru Road, and that's all the way down towards Kingswood Drive. You can try the Hume Freeway and work your way back. There's minor delays also for the Cranbourne and Sunbury train lines if you're getting onto PT this morning. That's the latest traffic and transport. It's 26 to 9.
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3: Jess Wilson is the leader of the Liberal Party, the leader of the coalition as well. Thank you for coming in.
7: Thank you for having me, Raf.
3: You've got an announcement on mental health today, but a simple question. Would you be spending

0: or less on the mental health system over the next term of parliament if you win?
1: Well, what we've said today is we want to give mental health a reset here in Victoria. We had the Royal Commission in 2021 where there were a series of recommendations, and unfortunately, independent analysis, including some great work by The Age, has shown that many of the recommendations have not been implemented. But Raf, the problem here is there's a lack of transparency. There's a lack of what has happened and what hasn't happened. And so today we've committed to an independent review to get a sense of where we're at, where those recommendations are at, and to make sure that the mental health and wellbeing levy that has been levied on Victorians is being invested into the system. Once we get a sense of that, we'll have a better understanding of where the investment is required.
0: But would you spend more or less?
1: Well, Raf, I think it's fair to say that mental health is a massive problem, and particularly youth mental health. And we've made announcements today around seeing a centre of excellence, if you like, for youth mental health, partnering with Origin here in Melbourne, Pat McGorry. I think that this is going to need more investment into the future. I think it's an area of healthcare that is going to require more investment, and particularly for young people. When I was Shadow Education Minister, I spent a lot of time in schools, and one of the things that came up everywhere I visited was particularly the impact of COVID on young people and the long-term impact in terms of mental health. So I suspect we will need more investment.
0: Okay, so more. Is that a commitment to spend more?
1: Well, I think it goes to the type of government I want to lead and run, and that is investing in our essential services. And as I said, I think mental health is a part of the health system that is going to require more support and more funding into the years ahead. And that's why we've committed to transparency around the recommendations of the Royal Commission and making sure we understand where they're at so we can put the investment where it's required.
0: I will get to your calls. Jess Wilson's happy to take a few on 1300 222 774. You've got a plan, Jess Wilson, to fix the surgery waiting lists by spending public money in private hospitals. Why not just fund the public hospitals properly?
1: Well, it's not either or. We've made significant announcements around upgrading and building new public hospitals and making sure we expand the capacity in our public system, including a new West Gippsland Hospital, upgrading Wonthaggi Hospital, Mildura Hospital, making sure that we put that investment into Albury-Wodonga as well. But this is about meeting an urgent need. There's nearly 69,000 Victorians on the elective surgery waiting list. Now, sometimes I think that the elective surgery waiting list sounds like it's an optional surgery. These are not optional surgeries, you know. Category 2 and Category 3 patients in particular are waiting longer than the clinical recommended times under this government. And there is capacity in the private system. And so I'm looking across our entire system and saying, how can we meet that urgent need now in our waiting lists and make sure we put that into our health system as a whole and find opportunities with the private system to deliver those surgeries?
0: Do you not value the public system? You value a public system by giving it more money, don't you? Why give that money to the private system?
1: Well, this is, as I said, this is about meeting a need that is there now. There are people waiting on these lists for years. That means their life is on hold. They are waiting in pain. And I can see across the system, partnering with our private hospitals, that we can have those procedures in private hospitals or day surgeries now and make sure we see an extra 25,000 surgeries a year and halve that waiting list over our 4 years in government. That is about delivering for Victorians now the surgeries that they need and letting them get on with their lives.
0: The fund for the private hospitals comes from selling off basically an investment fund of the
1: winding down Breakthrough Victoria. Yeah.
0: Isn't that a bit like, that's a one-off. Once you sell it, it's gone. Isn't that like selling the family silver to pay for the supermarket shopping?
1: Well, I have a view that the Victorian government shouldn't be playing venture capitalist, particularly at a time where we have $200 billion of debt and our waiting list for elective surgery is growing.
0: You can stick it in a term deposit and earn money. I mean, but my point is, it's an asset. You sell it, you only get that bang for that buck once.
1: Well, Breakthrough Victoria has not delivered for Victorians. This is a way that we can meet the urgent health needs of Victorians. I get people writing to me who have said they've been languishing on these waiting lists for years. Category 2 patients, there's more than 13,000 waiting longer than the clinically recommended time. Category 3, more than 4,000 Victorians. We have capacity in our private system to deliver those surgeries sooner, and I'm going to be the type of Premier who delivers the healthcare for Victorians when they need it and get the quality healthcare to them.
0: Jess Wilson's the Liberal leader, the Coalition leader. The Liberal MP for the seat of Kew as well. The number's 1300 222 774. Just on mental health care, Jess Wilson, we get texts like this a lot. Didn't her party previously shut down all the mental health facilities under Kennett? The Kennett hangover is real, isn't it, in this state?
1: Well, I find it's real from Labor MPs in the chamber who have nothing to talk about in terms of their own legacy and so want to go back 30 years.
0: You don't think it's in the mind of voters?
1: Well, I'm asking voters to judge me and judge my plan for the future of this state. We've put out a detailed plan, a costed plan. There'll be more to come. But I'm focused on the future of Victoria, not the past. We have real problems in this state, Raf, and we have a plan to fix it. We have a team to fix it. We have the detailed plan to fix it. And we have a plan for our first 100 days in office. I know that we can do this, so I'm not focused on what might have happened 30 years ago. I'm focused on what we can do from day one if we are given the honour of being the next government of this state.
0: It's 19 minutes to 9 on 774. We'll just take a few calls. The number's 1300 222 774. Charith's calling from Malvern. What's your question, Charith?
2: Oh, hi. Thanks for having me. Jess, I have voted Labor in the state election 3 times in the last 3 elections, and this time I plan on voting Liberal. But I can't do that if there's any possibility that Liberals would do a formal coalition with One Nation. My concern is that once my vote is cast, that coalition can still be negotiated after. And so what guarantee can you give to the people of Victoria that such a coalition will not be made?
0: Sorry, can I just clarify, Charith? Would you be happy for, say, a minority Jess Wilson government to accept the vote of One Nation MPs? Is your concern only about a formal coalition, or is it about accepting the votes? What precisely is your concern?
2: A formal coalition.
0: Okay. Jess Wilson?
1: Well, thank you so much for your question. And what I can say is there is only one coalition in Victoria. That is the Liberals and the Nationals. And that is not changing. I've said it many times before, and I suspect I'll say it many times again between now and the 28th of November. But there are no deals. The only deal is between the Victorian Liberals and the Nationals, and we are running to form majority government for the very reason that I just said, Raf. Victoria is on its knees. We have real problems, and only majority government will see that we can implement our plan to fix this state.
0: So I just want to separate something out. There's a coalition agreement, then there's, let's just say you get more seats than Ben Carroll, but you're in minority, and whether or not you'd accept One Nation votes for a vote of confidence or for the budget. I just might play you what Ben Carroll said. I asked him a similar question about the Greens yesterday. He is essentially saying he'd go to another election rather than accept the votes of Greens MPs. Here he is.
3: Raf, I'll throw the keys back. We are going to win Greens seats. I can't be any more clear than that.
0: Would you throw the keys back if you had to rely on One Nation MPs?
1: You just have to laugh a little bit at Ben Carroll's response. He's only in the Parliament off the back of Greens preferences. But we are not sort of dealing with these hypotheticals. You know, there are going to be many hypotheticals, and I know it's your job to say this could potentially be the makeup of the parliament after the next election.
0: There's a poll in the paper that says it's important in the Herald Sun today. It's very important to a lot
1: of voters.
0: And
1: I get that, but we also operate within a preferential system at every election. This isn't a new thing at this election. And, Raf, if you want to have a discussion about first past the post voting in this country...
0: No, I just want to know if you'll accept votes of One Nation MPs if you needed to.
1: We are running to form majority government. I'm not thinking about anything else because I take no vote for granted. I take no seat for granted.
0: But don't you leave yourself wide open to the attack? If you don't give an... So Ben Carroll's given an answer on that.
1: I don't think anyone believes the answer that Ben Carroll's
0: given. Well, okay, you're allowed to question someone's truthfulness. You're a politician. But he's got a position on whether or not he'd accept votes in minority. If you don't take a position, you leave yourself wide open to the possibility that you're saying, yes, I'll accept the votes of One Nation MPs.
1: I am running for majority government because only my team has the experience and the plan to actually fix this state. You need to know what you are going to do when you get there. And that's why we've put forward a 100-day plan.
0: Is it honest to not answer that question?
1: I think I am being completely honest. Every single day I get up to earn the trust of Victorians. And the reality is, it is Victorians who are going to decide this election, not politicians, not me, not Ben Carroll, not any other leader of a political party.
0: But I see you dancing around that. That just means you're leaving yourself the possibility of accepting One Nation votes.
1: There's nothing wrong
0: with that. It's just you're not being upfront about that.
1: I am running to form majority government. I know that the only way to change the government of this state, to give Victoria a fresh start and to see the back of this Labor government, is to vote for the Liberal and the National Party. That is my job. And I'm not doing it for me, Raf. I am doing it for Victorians. I'm doing it for this state, because I know that the only way we fix Victoria, we bring back hope to this state, is to bring forward a Liberal and National government.
0: So that's a question about votes in the parliament. I'll move on to some other areas, but a preference question. Pauline Hanson used to say we'd be swamped by Asians. Now she has said we are going to be swamped by Muslims. Do you want to give your preferences, just as a statement of Liberal values, do you want to preference a party like that ahead of Labor?
1: Well, we haven't made any decisions in terms of preferences. They get made much closer to the election, as they do at every single election. As I said before, this isn't the first election where there are preferences. This happens at every state election and every federal election. But my job is to put forward our plan. I'm not looking for number two and number three preferences. I'm looking for a number one vote.
0: What about your own seat? Will you preference One Nation above?
1: Let's see what candidates we have in my own seat.
0: But you wouldn't, if One Nation said the same thing about Jews, let's say One Nation said, where are the good Jews? Judaism is a cancer. Would you be like, oh, well, I'll wait and see what happens? If a party says that about a religion, is that acceptable to the Liberal leader?
1: It's not acceptable, but this is, as I said before, the point about preferences is they are made and decisions are made at every election. When we know who the candidates are, when we know what the policies are, we make that informed decision at that time. Much closer to the election when we actually know who is running in every single seat.
0: Jess Wilson's the Liberal leader. She's the coalition leader. It's 14 minutes to 9 on 774. Julie's calling from Bacchus Marsh. Julie, what did you want to ask about?
4: I'm hearing lots of promises around funding more into mental health, funding more into elective surgeries elsewhere, funding into transit lounges to take pressure off ED. What I'm not hearing from anyone is how these new builds, because you've also just mentioned new hospital builds, how are they going to be funded to operate? Because we've got the Royal Children's, you've got Footscray, we've got all these new hospitals that have been built, but there is no funding to operate the new beds. You've got Ballarat Base Hospital coming online next year. And how are they going to open 100 extra beds, which they need to support their ED issues, which apparently are the worst in the state?
0: So how are you going to staff any new hospital that's open?
1: I think the point is, and thanks for the question, around both workforce and the operating funding for these hospitals, which is a serious issue. And we saw stories in the paper yesterday around deficits that our hospitals are facing and staring down. This is why we've made the disciplined decisions around a hiring freeze on the back office of the public service to recalibrate the size of the public service back to 2014-15 levels adjusted for population growth. That's a $22 billion saving over the decade, all of which will go into essential and frontline services. This is why we need to make the disciplined and responsible decisions around our budget. But workforce is a really important part of this as well. We know that there are nurses graduating from university, graduating with taxpayer-funded degrees, yet there are not places within our hospitals to go and actually start their careers. We have put forward workforce solutions for regional Victoria, incentives to move to the regions, because we understand that's a particularly big problem in regional Victoria, to support people to make that shift. But this is about long-term planning. Just today, in terms of mental health, we've announced a $50 million fund to make sure that we recalibrate the workforce and support the workforce in our mental health areas. So this is part of the solution, and it's a big part of the solution, because you can build the hospitals and you can expand the hospitals, but you do need to staff them, and we are critically aware of this.
0: I've got a question here on the text from Narelle in Glen Waverley. Hi, Raf, can you please ask her what she thinks will be gained from the proposed scrapping of the treaty with our First Nations people? What will be gained?
1: Well, thanks, Narelle, for your question. We've committed to repealing the treaty here in Victoria if we're elected in November. We don't see a bureaucracy as a way to deliver outcomes for Indigenous Victorians. We want to make sure we are investing directly into the programs, and we're doing some work right now around what that looks like in healthcare, education, in our justice system.
0: Are you destroying some good work if you get rid of treaty?
1: I've had constructive conversations with those involved in the treaty process about how we continue
0: Most Indigenous people want this, don't they?
1: Well, as I said, I've had really constructive conversations about how we work together and how that we ensure that there is still the ability of Aboriginal Victorians to have a say and to be consulted and to be part of
0: this
1: process.
0: Can I just double back though? Haven't most Indigenous Victorians said this is the way they want to have their say?
1: Well, as I've said, we are repealing the treaty in Victoria. We had a referendum on this issue where the majority of Victorians said this is not the direction they want to take.
0: Well, the referendum was about whether or not it was in the Constitution. The Coalition actually promised a treaty, a voice, but in the Parliament.
1: As I said, we had a referendum on this issue where I think Victorians had their say. But what we're focused on is how do we make sure that funding, because the treaty is costing $1 billion over the decade, how do we ensure that funding is going into delivering outcomes for Indigenous Victorians? I'm always going to be focused on how we deliver those outcomes. That means that we can continue to have those constructive relationships. I'm absolutely determined to do so. But also focus on economic empowerment, and that's something that we both agree on.
0: I'm not sure you quite answered what I was trying to get at. Most Indigenous Victorians want this. Would you agree that you're scrapping something most Indigenous Victorians want?
1: Well, my job is to lead for all of Victoria. And as I've said, I've had very constructive conversations about what this will look like post-November if we're successful. But what I'm focused on is how do we deliver outcomes and how do we improve the lives of Indigenous Victorians?
0: Just two quick ones before you go. Firstly, what sort of protests would require a permit if you win?
1: Well, the protest registration system would be across the board. This is something that we've been committed to for some time to ensure that the police have the ability to better manage these protests, and we see
0: Let me give you a hypothetical. I know you hate hypotheticals.
1: You're very good at them, though.
0: The state government is must give the ABC $1 billion. There's 10 of us. I'm going to go on state parliament in March. There's 10 of us. We want $1 billion from the state government for the ABC. Do I need a permit?
1: Well, that would be through the permit registration system. Now, what the permit registration system does is it gives the police the ability to work with the organisers of the protests. Now, that would suggest that these are probably larger, more organised protests, to say, rather than doing this here where we're going to cause chaos across the CBD, could we locate this to a park nearby? And if that is the case, then we will work with you to facilitate that. The protesters, within their right, can still decide not to do that and continue where they are going, but this is the ability to give Victoria Police the power to manage these protests, because this is causing massive disruption across our CBD. It's affecting small businesses. We're seeing people not come into the CBD, and this needs to be better managed.
0: All right, and just finally, I asked this of Ben Carroll yesterday. What qualifications or experience does someone need to be Premier?
1: I think it comes down more to who you are and your character. I think we all have different experiences, and we have a team that my team in particular brings incredible experience into the parliament. But you need to be honest, you need to listen, you need to have energy, and you need to have fresh ideas right now in Victoria. We've had 12 years of a Labor government, and it's time for a change. It's time for someone who's prepared to make the decisions to take this state in a different direction. And I think I bring that energy and those fresh ideas.
0: Thank you for coming in.
1: Thanks, Raph.
0: Jess Wilson's the opposition leader, the Liberal leader. Give me a ring. What do you make of it all? 1300 222 774.
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8: Mornings with Raph Epstein.
0: Some of the texts that came in as I was chatting to Jess Wilson. Go, Jess, I'll be voting for you. Someone else, oh my God, if they can't even say we won't preference One Nation, there's zero hope. Labor's been in power too long. All we need is a viable alternative, and this isn't it. Les is calling from Yarraville. What do you want to mention, Les?
9: Oh, next time she's in, Raf, perhaps you could ask her why she's taking on the portfolio as treasurer as well, as well as being premier. I mean, if this state's finances are as bad as what she's maintaining, we don't need a part-time treasurer. We need a full-time treasurer. And it seems quite ludicrous to me. I guess the reason is that she's so devoid of talent that she can't trust anybody on the backbench to take the job.
10: Well, look, Les, your value judgments are welcome. It's a good question. It's a great point. I didn't get to that. I hope we will get to that in the weeks leading up to the election. Just a reminder, you get to vote in about 6 weeks' time. Early voting is middle of November. The election is next month. Yes, the election day is the end of next month, but we are essentially weeks away from an election campaign. Stacey's calling from Morty Alec. What do you want to say, Stacey?
11: Hi, thank you for asking the questions about treaty. I've been approaching many Liberal local members when they're out giving out pamphlets, and they can't answer the questions about treaty, and I don't think Jess did either. I think it's important that we distinguish between the referendum, which is federal, and the state, which is treaty, and Victorians are leading the way in the world with listening to Indigenous voices, and the fact that the Liberal local members are saying we're throwing it out, but we're going to listen to voices, doesn't respect all the work that Travis Lovett and other people have been doing for years with truth-telling and education, and it's just ignorance, and I just wish we could educate the average voter in Victoria to know what's actually been happening on the grassroots level in Victoria for empowering Indigenous Australians. So thank you for asking the questions, but she didn't answer it.
10: Thank you for your call, Stacey. I appreciate you ringing. It is coming up to 4 minutes to nine. I'll get to more of your calls and your texts in a moment. We had a horrific firebombing of a car yesterday where one of those involved in the firebombing is now in danger of losing his life in hospital. There's been another firebombing this morning in Keilor. Our 774 reporter, Kate Mead, is there. Good morning, Kate. What's happened?
12: Hi, Raf. Well, yes, police are investigating another suspicious car fire. This time I am in Keilor. This happened just after 3 o'clock this morning. Now, the offenders did leave the scene before emergency services did get here. There was no one inside the vehicle at the time, and I'm looking at the property at the moment. This is a home and there is no damage to that, but this was once a Mercedes C-Class and the tyres are melted to the front of this driveway here. I was able to speak to the owner, Raf, and he woke, you know, at about that 3 o'clock time saying he could hear popping. It was the car, everything inside it was exploding, and you know, the car is parked outside of the house. He said it was lucky that normally parks it closer to his other couple of cars, and so it was lucky that it was only the one, if you could find luck in all of this. He said it's not great when you walk out in the night and your car's on fire, but also that your neighbors are out looking to see what is happening. And, you know, when I said to him, Raf, well, what have police said? What's next for you? And he said he was a bit defeated. And he just said, well, what can they do? For me today, I feel like just leaving the country. I feel like it's easier for a kid to do a job like this than what it would be to work a week at Macca's. So he's pretty angry this morning, Raf.
10: Is there any idea, do the police have any images or know anything about what happened?
12: Look, at this stage, it's an investigation that's underway, and anyone with footage or dash cam or any of that, any information, is being urged to contact Crime Stoppers today.
10: Thank you. That's Kate Mead, our 774 station reporter in Keilor. Some of the texts that came through when I was chatting to interviewing Jess Wilson. Sounds like a Ross Lyon presser. Plenty of jargon, but we're still hopeless. That's signed a long-suffering Saints supporter. I love it when people mix their footy and politics observations. From Pat and Emerald, it's never been clearer to me, after hearing her dance around the question, that preferences and agreements will be made with One Nation if deemed necessary. And another question around the mental health review that Jess Wilson's announcing this morning. She just explained their approach to mental health, Raf. Until they know they can't put a figure on it. Stop being so basic. She did use the words a number of times. More money, more funding for mental health care in this state. A review of mental health care. But she answered pretty explicitly that question. More money, Jess Wilson said, more money going to the mental health care system. What do you make of what Jess Wilson had to say? I'll get to more of your calls on 1300 222 774. make you more or less inclined to vote Liberal. Another idea that's around this morning, socialist supermarkets, or at least government-run, government-owned supermarkets. The Greens say they're inspired by the New York Mayor Zoran Mamdani. Have a listen to this.
13: Here's how it will work. Once a month, our five city-run grocery stores will set prices for this core set of goods at 30% below typical retail prices. No exceptions, no gimmicks. The savings will last for the entire month. That means no weekly fluctuations nor sticker shock at the checkout line.
10: Could that happen here? Hundreds, though, hundreds of government-run, government-owned supermarkets.

0: I'll give you the details on that after 9 o'clock. I'll give you the details you need as well for your golden ticket just before the 10 o'clock news. Give us a call, 1300 222 774.
1: Good morning, Alexandra Alvaro with ABC News. A fire at a Melbourne beauty salon in Melbourne's north is one of two suspicious fires being investigated by Victoria Police this morning. Olivia Sanders reports.
2: Cosmic Skin and Medical Aesthetics in Bundoora will close for the coming weeks after a fire was lit at the store just after 2 o'clock this morning. Vision from the scene shows a jerry can lying empty outside the business. Police are treating the fire as suspicious and have set up a crime scene at the Janesfield Drive store. Firefighters were also called to a car fire in Keilor in Melbourne's west at about 3 a.m. Those responsible have not been caught. No injuries have been reported and no nearby properties were damaged.
1: Melbourne Airport's 56-year-old departures ramp officially closed last night, making way for the new T123 transport hub, which the airport hopes will ease traffic congestion. The new larger pick-up and drop-off zone paves the way for the airport's slated $4.5 billion expansion of its international terminal. Driver Roy was one of the first to use the new zone, which opened at 4 o'clock this morning. He told 774 ABC Radio Melbourne he's impressed with the new system so far.
3: The couple I took didn't have organised a wheelchair or anything, so we pulled up at the disabled spot and out comes this lady. She came across with a motorised wheelchair, packed up my customers and took them in.
1: A parliamentary inquiry into artificial intelligence will today push a senior representative from OpenAI to explain its breaches of Australian government websites. OpenAI's chief strategy officer has flown in from the US and will give evidence about what the company has implemented to help prevent similar breaches in the future. Labor MP Joe Briskie says the inquiry's findings will help guide future AI policy.
4: We've got a report by the end of the year. It is about helping provide the Parliament with the information it needs to consider where we go next for AI, in particular in reference to the Australian standards that the Prime Minister has announced will be coming to the Parliament.
1: The Coalition will today unveil its long-awaited migration policy for If It Wins Government. Here's political reporter Lexi Junowick.
5: Under the Coalition's policy, the ABC understands net overseas migration will be reduced to 100,000 in the first year, then tied to the pace of home building, so around 170,000. That's drastically below the government's plan to lower net overseas migration from around 290,000 to 245,000 by June next year, then 225,000 by next financial year. Minor party One Nation's policy is to slash immigration by 750,000 places over 3 years to create what it's calling net negative migration. Shadow Cabinet is due to meet at 9:30 this morning before an expected announcement around 11 a.m.
1: The Australian-hosted pre-COP climate talks in the Pacific are off to a bumpy start, with criticism of Australia's fossil fuel industries and some countries shunning the event. Lethe Mavono has more from Tuvalu.
6: Not very many world leaders have come. In fact, of the 14 that are here, only two have come from outside of the Pacific region. And they're mostly from low-lying island states that are very low carbon emitting. So there's a lot of attention on the fact that it can be interpreted as maybe the commitment or lack thereof of the carbon emitting countries of the world, that there are very little of them that are here. Having said that, there are 52 delegations, most of them led by ministers or top government officials, so they are still representative of the other countries of the world.
1: Discussions between AFL clubs are expected to ramp up as the league's trade period enters its second day. Fraser Fife has more.
7: Day two has plenty to live up to after a surprising three trades were officially completed to begin the AFL silly season. That included a long-awaited move for Essendon's Zach Merritt, who on the second time of asking has found his way to Hawthorn. Scott Pendlebury to Gold Coast has been confirmed, while Jesse Hogan is now a Magpie, having secured a trade from GWS. A deal between St Kilda and Geelong for Saints ruck Rowan Marshall appears to be a way off, as it could be for the Bulldogs' pursuit of Zach Butters, with Port Adelaide needing to decide whether they will accept a compensation pick or force a block

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0: Traffic.
2: Good morning, it's Brad from Transport Victoria. There's delays outbound along the Dingley Bypass through Dingley Village, heading up towards the intersection of Boundary Road with a truck that's broken down, blocking a lane outbound just before the intersection. All lanes are still closed inbound of the Hume Highway through Craigieburn after a truck rollover in the early hours of this morning. You won't be able to get through, blocked off at Amaroo Road and all the way down towards Kingswood Drive. That section of the Hume Highway is closed. If you're in a smaller vehicle, you could try Hanson Roads parallel or take the Hume Freeway, especially if you're in a heavier vehicle. Maybe take it all the way down towards Cooper Street, work your way back in towards Summerton from there. Looking a lot better for the Tullamarine Freeway outbound past Mickleham Road after an earlier collision. All lanes are open, a clear run out towards Melbourne Airport. At the West Gate, still a little busy past the Balti into the Burnley Tunnel after an earlier truck breakdown, now clear. Minor delays for the Cranbourne Line, cancellation for the Pakenham Line. That's the latest traffic and transport. It's 9:06.
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0: Mornings with Raf Epstein.
3: We'll get to government-run supermarkets in a moment. I did get this amazing text. Costco is a version of a socialist supermarket. 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Socialist supermarket Costco. Words I never thought I'd read out aloud. It's 7 minutes past nine. Andrew's calling from South Bank after the interview with Jess Wilson, the coalition leader. The polls, by the way, suggesting she's the most likely person to be Premier. Andrew, what did you want to talk about?
4: Hi, Raf. I was in South Bank on Sunday morning just out walking my dogs, and as soon as I left my building complex, there were two guys there with a machete, African appearance. It's not something you would expect to see in the city on Main Road, broad daylight. It's a situation where you kind of go into a fight or flight situation. So I had my two dogs in one hand and then trying to stop some women coming close to these guys, then on the phone to police, Triple O.
3: Oh, you called them? Did they come?
4: They did. So thankfully, these guys were clearly under the influence, walked across the road, middle of traffic. Look, it only took the cops 1 or 2 minutes to get there. It was great. They got out of the cars, you know, said get down on the ground, which the guys did, but they threw their machetes to the ground. Unfortunately, after about an hour of interrogation, they were set free because, unfortunately, the cops didn't see the guys with the machete in their hands, even though I did.
3: That's interesting.
4: These laws need to be changed. The police are doing an amazing job. They do whatever they can, but they are limited in their powers, and the law courts are not tough enough. There's no consequences for major actions.
3: I'm not sure if any law change would make a difference in that particular situation, Andrew, but let's leave that aside. Do experiences like that influence your vote, or have you always been inclined to vote one particular way?
4: Absolutely, it influences my vote. I've been a Labor supporter in the past. I'm not voting Labor this time. I'm on the Liberal train with Jess Wilson, but I just hope to God that there's something done to make, you know, their laws to be changed where there's consequences for this crime. It's a saddened situation where does it take an attack on me or me being slashed in that moment for something to get changed? That's not the answer.
3: Andrew, I'm glad nothing happened. I'm glad the police came quickly as well. The coalition certainly say they're going to have tougher consequences. The state government say they are going to have tougher consequences. Your decision to make. Dawn's calling from Reservoir. What do you want to mention, Dawn?
5: Yeah. Hey, Raf. A bit like the other guy, I've always been a convicted Labor voter. In fact, I actually I go even more left-wing, and I always vote for the Socialists and the Greens before I get down to Labor. I've almost thought I was so ticked off with what Labor has done that I was contemplating voting for Jess Wilson until I suddenly remembered what she made very, very clear, totally non-negotiable: she's ditching treaty. Now, it doesn't make a whole lot of a difference where I live. As you know, I'm in Reservoir. I don't think that's under question, and it's really just a protest vote. But I don't think that you might have a.
3: But a treaty would stop you preferencing Liberal over Labor.
5: No, I can't. I can't.

0: I could not bring myself to do that. That is an absolute non-negotiable for me.
1: I hear you, Dawn. Treaty. I've got a few texts along those lines. I'll read you this one from... this is from Carl in East Doncaster. Raph, I'm inclined to vote Libs Nats due to CFMEU, corruption, potholes, etc. But, big but, I do not want the treaty eliminated. Who am I going to vote for? I've read a lot in recent years about the maltreatment of Indigenous people. And Carl actually mentions David Marr's book, Killing for Country. So a few texts along the lines, similar of what Dawn has said, and quite a few texts along the lines that Andrew has said. Some of the texts that came when Jess Wilson was answering my questions. Julie in Kensington sent this. I think Jess Wilson sounds great when he changed in Victoria. Jess is articulate, composed, brings fresh ideas and deserves a chance. Some other texts I'll get to in a moment. Terry's calling from Sunshine. What do you want to mention, Terry? Terry, you there? Terry, last chance. I think you're on the hold, but hello, Terry? Nah, Terry's not there. It's okay. We'll see if we come back to that. Worth mentioning some of the answers Jess Wilson gave when I was asking her about One Nation. Now, Jess Wilson did rule out a formal coalition with One Nation, but it's just worth thinking about the different ways that political parties relate to each other. She ruled out a formal coalition. So there's a coalition, right, between the Liberals and the Nats. They agree to work together before and after elections. That's a formal coalition. Jess Wilson's ruled that out. But there are votes in Parliament and there are how-to-vote cards that involve other relationships between political parties. One of the questions Jess Wilson didn't answer was, okay, if Jess Wilson has more MPs than Ben Carroll, but Jess Wilson doesn't have a majority after the election, how would that work in a lot of parliaments around the world? Whenever you have a vote of confidence in a government or whenever you have a vote on something like a budget for the state, you'd accept the votes of maybe independents, people who hold the balance of power. I was asking Jess Wilson if she would accept the votes of One Nation in that circumstance. It's called confidence and supply. That's a question she did not answer. Have a listen to part of what Jess Wilson said to me when I asked if she'd accept One Nation votes in a minority government.
2: I am running for majority government because only my team has the experience and the plan to actually fix this state. You need to know what you are going to do when you get there. And that's why we've put forward a 100-day plan.
1: Is it honest to not answer that question?
2: I think I am being completely honest.
1: So that was the answer to question number one. What would you do in Parliament if you needed the votes of One Nation MPs to get stuff done as a minority government? There's another way politicians and political parties relate to each other. How to vote cards. You walk up to vote and you get a little vote card and the Labor Party says put these numbers or the Liberal Party says put these numbers. That's preferences. You don't have to follow that, but a lot of people do follow that. So the other question to Jess Wilson, because in the past, especially in John Howard's era, One Nation were preferenced last. They were preferenced beneath the Labor Party on Liberal how to vote cards. That changed over time. So I was asking Jess Wilson if she would preference One Nation above or below Labor when it comes to the Liberal how to vote cards. Here was her answer to that question.
2: We haven't made any decisions in terms of preferences. They get made much closer to the election as they do at every single election. As I said before, this isn't the first election where there are preferences. I'm not looking for number two and number three preferences. I'm looking for a number one vote.
1: What about your own seat? Will you preference One Nation above?
2: Let's see what candidates we have in my own seat.
1: So they were her answers. And look, she's right. They are hypotheticals. We don't know. Maybe the coalition end up with a majority. There are tons of people, Labor and Liberal MPs in the state parliament, who think the coalition will end up with a majority. Maybe in tons of seats, the preferences will make a big difference. We just don't know. The numbers 1300 222 774. Interested to know what you make of what Jess Wilson had to say to us. But right now, the duopoly, being Labor and Liberal, often thought of as unpopular. You know, it's a hell of a lot less popular than the major parties, the major supermarkets. We so often talk about the dismay, the dismal view many Australians have of Coles and Woolies. I played you that Zoran Mamdani grab before the 9 o'clock news. He's the mayor of New York City. He's a Democrat. He's from the left of the Democrat Party. He's got he's going to set up five government-run supermarkets. The Greens in Australia

0: like that idea. They are picking it up and running with it, and they want to expand it. We're joined now by Max Chandler Mather. He was a Greens MP in the last federal parliament. At the moment, he's the director of the Greens think tank, the Green Institute. Good morning.
1: Good morning, Russ.
0: Just explain what you think could work.
1: So what we're proposing is that the federal government establish a publicly owned chain of supermarkets we're calling Fair Go Grocers. They would offer a 30% discount on essentials, so like fruit, veg, milk, meat, cheese, and a 22% discount across the entire shop by cutting out the profit that Coles and Woolworths charge and also the billions of dollars in wasteful corporate spending like marketing, exec salaries, dividends paid to shareholders. We think it's necessary because Coles and Woolworths are screwing people over, driving up prices, maximising their profits, and for all the tinkering around the edges by the Coles and Woolworths of politics, the Labor and Liberal Party, nothing has changed. Prices keep going up, and it's pretty obvious that just like Zora Mondami in New York, who's proposing something similar, we need much more substantial change if we're going to allow people to afford their groceries.
0: How much would it cost?
1: It would cost $25 billion over 5 years. So put it in context, that's about the cost of a single AUKUS submarine. That would cover the capital costs of acquiring 200 stores off Coles and Woolworths in the first couple of years, including 3 distribution centres and then building 400 more. Going forward, after the first 5 years, actually, the ongoing revenue earned by Fair Go Grocers, the publicly owned supermarket, would cover the ongoing operations. So after that initial capital investment...
0: Can I zero in on 2 things? Forgive the interruption.
1: Sure.
0: I'll come back to the $5 billion a year.
1: Mm.
0: You want a 30% discount on a lot of important goods.
1: Mm.
0: Are these things making money? Can they make money if they've got a 30% discount?
1: Coles and Woolworths put massive margins, often on some of the most essential items. On some fruit and veg, the ACCC report found their markup was between 30 and 40%. Why they do that is because they know people can't avoid
0: buying. What would be the principle behind, let's say this could happen, and I've got questions about whether or not it could happen, but would it be a requirement that government supermarkets make a profit?
1: No, it would be a requirement they don't make a profit. Because we think the profit is one of the big problems in our supermarkets at the moment.
0: Right.
1: And it would be a requirement that they run cost neutral. So it would be set up, if you want to get technical, as a public statutory authority. We would have nutritional experts, farmers, experts in the supermarket industry, economists on the board, making sure it's run properly. It would be operated at arm's length from the government, again, as a publicly owned statutory authority with some democratic accountability to the people. But it would be run with its primary purpose to provide genuinely affordable food to Australians and make sure they have an option. It would also force Coles and Woolworths, by the way, to cut their prices to compete and stop their such egregious, awful behaviour they engage in right now, which really, frankly, is disgraceful. In the middle of a cost of living crisis, Woolworths just recorded an 18% increase in their
0: profit. Can I come back to the supermarket, though? I hear you saying cost neutral for the supermarket. One of the other really big issues is everybody who supplies to the supermarkets, including farmers. Would these supermarkets be required to give farmers a profit margin on their costs? Would that be a requirement or not?
1: Well, we'd certainly make sure that the Fair Go Grocers would be mandated to treat farmers fairly. And I would say one
0: fairly means profit.
1: Well, yeah, but specifically what I would like to highlight is one of the worst practices of Coles and Woolworths is they sign supply contracts with agricultural farmers in Australia. Four Corners and the ABC covered this really well. So say a cherry farmer spends years getting this cherry crop ready for market. They are ready to supply it. Then Coles comes along and says, actually, mulch the whole thing. We're not buying a single cherry.
0: Yeah.
1: What we're proposing is Fair Go Grocers would act as a buyer of last resort. In that situation, we'd step in and say, no, we'll buy those cherries at the price that you negotiated and make sure you're not forced to mulch that entire crop. Now, what that does is if you have a big public competitor enter that market, it stops Coles and Woolworths from screwing over farmers because those farmers can say to Coles and Woolworths, well, if you're going to treat us like that, we're just going to sell our crop to Fair Go Grocers.
0: How realistic is this? If you want to set up hundreds of supermarkets... You have to buy them off Coles and Woolies. Like, that just doesn't seem, quite apart from, you've got to win enough seats to, implement the policy, but how on earth are you going to buy all those supermarkets off Coles and Woolies?
1: Well, in last term of Parliament, there was a big debate that even the Nationals were moving toward, which was giving the federal government divestiture powers. In other words, powers to force...
0: Are you going to take the supermarkets off them?
1: Yeah. Well, that was the big debate in the last term of Parliament, which would force Coles and Woolworths to sell stores to reduce their market share, currently 67%. We have the highest concentration of two supermarket chains in the developed world, 67%, which they use that power terribly to drive up prices. Now, I remember the Prime Minister cheekily asking in the last term of Parliament, well, if you force Coles and Woolworths to sell those stores, who will they sell them to? And this is the answer, sell them to a publicly owned grocery chain. It's entirely possible. We've seen the New York mayor doing it. We've seen in the past where the Greens have proposed ideas a few years down the line, the government ends up adopting them. Just to be clear, there is just no way we are fixing our broken food system, and in particular our grocery and supermarket industry, without a public competitor. Okay. You know, in the same way that we've decided that health and education are fundamental to life, and thus we provide public schools and public hospitals, we need a public option for food, because otherwise all the tinkering around the edges in the world is not going to fix what is fundamentally a problem of market power and private corporations driving up prices, using an essential like food, knowing full well that people have to buy food, and using that to hold it over the public and drive up prices.
0: Mac Mather is who you're listening to. This idea for government-run supermarkets, a cost of $5 billion a year. Quite a few people texting, where on earth is the money going to come from? And this is insane. Mm. But maybe a different question for you, Max Chandler-Mather. You now run the Greens think tank. Mm. You and others lost your seats. Mm. So I guess the big, broad question to you, One Nation is to the right of the Liberal Party.
1: Yep.
0: You are to the left of Labor. How come One Nation's soared in popularity? You have not, and you've gone backwards in the Parliament. What's your explanation for that?
1: Well, I think it's pretty clear that right now, there's two things going on. A massive increase in the cost of living crisis, housing crisis.
0: So you should be thriving, right? Ideas like this, why aren't you polling where One Nation is?
1: Well, I would say just on this idea, by the way, if you want to get to that, because that's a follow-up question, I can answer that. We did a poll through YouGov, right? The sample size was taken last month. And here's what it found. 62% of Australians said that they would be more likely to vote for a party that proposed publicly owned supermarkets. 53% of people
0: that's
1: currently
0: a dodge, isn't it? Can I bring you back to what's happened in the polls? One Nation soared. You haven't. In fact, you got kicked out of Parliament. I guess I'm asking you, all of these ideas, they don't appear to be getting traction. Why not?
1: Well, Raph, I'm on radio talking about it, so it has to be getting a bit of traction. I would say that... I think it's precisely these all sort of ideas that are going to appeal to the public. They do appeal to the public because they want bold solutions to the cost of living crisis. And at the Greens at their best are the ones leading the national debate about big structural reforms to our economy in a way that ensures people...
0: But you tried the big bolshy thing on housing. You lost your seat. Now you're trying the big bolshy thing on supermarkets. Why does this stuff keep failing for the Greens?
1: Well, Raph, I don't think it does. We've just seen the government make big changes to negative gearing and the capital gains tax discount. Now, I would argue that that was a conversation led by the Greens.
0: Yeah, but you're not in Parliament. You lost seats. Well, what is your is your pride point that you've handed the Labor government some ideas? Because you don't have power.
1: Well, Raph, I would say that is power if your ideas are implemented. Secondly, I would say that ultimately our goal is to give people what they need to live a good life, and that's always the goal of the Greens. Thirdly, I don't think that we lost those seats in Parliament in the last term because we were campaigning hard on housing. I've spoken at length about what I think happened in that election. I don't think that's the purpose of today's interview, unless you'd like to go there. But what I would say is in the past, when we won the three lower house federal seats in 2022, when we did make those big gains, every time there's a similar pattern, which is the Greens are leading the national debate on big issues that affect people's lives. And I do think there's a hunger for that out there right now. Before, what I was trying to say was that 53% of people currently who vote for One Nation said they'd be more likely to vote for a party who proposed publicly owned supermarkets. Why? Because the division isn't between left and right. It's a division between establishment politics and a media class focused on political issues and ordinary everyday people who just want to be able to pay their rent. pay their mortgage, buy enough food so their kids can go to school with a full belly and a full lunchbox. I think right now, and

0: I don't mean this is a necessarily direction at you. One of the reasons that the media isn't getting as much cut through anymore, their listenership is starting to drop, is because I tell you what happens when people wake up in the morning. What they want to know is,
1: Quickly, can I afford the rent?
0: Can I afford the mortgage? Can I afford my grocery bills? And then they flip on the radio, and halfway through talking about a critical issue to their lives, all of a sudden it becomes about this what happened at the 2025 election, which only, frankly, Raph, probably you and I and some Labor hacks listening to this care about that. What actually people care about is, can my kid go to school and afford the groceries? Can we stop Coles and Woolworths ripping us off? Okay. I want practical solutions to that, and I think that's exactly what people are hungry for right now. Pardon the pun.
1: That is a pun. Thank you for your time this morning.
0: Thanks, Raph.
1: Max Chandler-Mather, now the director of the Greens think tank, the Green Institute. 1300 222 774 is the phone number. You heard that idea on government-run supermarkets, government-owned, non-profit. What do you think?
2: Former police officer Beaulamar Condon is on trial for murder following the death of two young men in 2024.
3: He's accused of shooting Jesse Baird and Luke Davies with his service firearm.
2: 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What will the defence argue? And will a jury be convinced beyond reasonable doubt? On the case of Jesse and Luke, we'll be your eyes and ears inside the courtroom. 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
5: Mornings with Raph Epstein.
1: Let's go to Phil, who's been waiting patiently from Cowes. What do you want to mention about the supermarkets, Phil?
6: I think it's a great idea. It'll give a level playing field. My wife works for one of the large supermarkets. And let me tell you, I'll give you a couple of examples why they're robbing people. How can they sell Tim Tams at $6 one week and $3 the following? A packet of chips at $7 and half price again. Even toilet roll. But you never see them cut the price in half of essentials of milk and bread, do you? And here's another example. How come an Australian product was sold out of Woolworths in New Zealand cheaper, and if you take the New Zealand dollar, cheaper than it was in Australia?
1: So government supermarkets get a vote of confidence from you?
6: Oh, look, these supermarkets will probably destroy it, but I tell you what, it'll give them a run for their money for a short time, and that's what they need.
1: Good to hear from you, Phil. Thank you. I want to give June a go calling from Pascavale. What do you want to say, June?
7: Oh, hi. I was just going to say, what a waste of money. And, like, we don't live in a communist state and communism doesn't work, and that feels a lot like it. I think that there's stuff that could be done, probably more around the regulation to stop the supermarkets from blocking. I live in Coburg. They built a second supermarket a few years ago, and then they kept their old supermarket still running to stop competitors going in. And again, they built a new one in Pascavale or Coburg North.
1: Jane, can I ask?
7: Closed the Pascavale and turned it into a liquor land instead to stop competitors.
1: June, we've got government-run hospitals and schools. Why not government-run supermarkets?
7: There's better things to spend your money on. I would rather the government actually buy houses and bring back commission houses to put pressure on the housing market and downward pressure on the price of houses.
1: Better things to spend the money on. Thank you for your call. Dan is calling from beautiful Glen Lyon. Great general store. What do you want to mention, Dan?
8: Good morning. I think more importantly than supermarkets, publicly owned banks.
1: Ah.
8: I reckon when we had Margaret Thatcher and Ronald Reagan and neoconservative ideas took four, this is back in the 80s. I think since then we've been getting the problems of cost of living and everything else.
1: But we sold all the banks, Dan. We sold the government-run banks.
8: That's what I'm saying. That's what I'm saying, Raph. We sold our SEC and everything.
1: We did, Dan. Thank you for your call. And Andrew's calling from Williamstown. What do you want to mention, Andrew?
9: Yes, hi, Raph. Look, the Greens' proposal could work if you actually have government run and government control every step of the way. The farmers, the farm gate, the transport, the energy, the workers, the whole lot. And then you can run every single price and subsidise it all the way from here to Billio and back again. But trying to say, well, we'll just have government run supermarkets, but everything else will operate as is. It's the economic fairyland that the Greens live in.
1: Economic fairyland. Andrew, thank you. I'll give you the code word for your golden ticket soon, 774's big golden ticket prize. I'll give you that before 10 o'clock, and you'll need to text that in during the 10 o'clock news. I'll get you a weather update. You've heard a fair bit this morning. Jess Wilson was in, the opposition leader, talking about her plans for the healthcare system. I was asking her about accepting the vote.

0: of One Nation MPs. Should she, as Jess Wilson, lead the biggest group of MPs but still be in minority? And you've heard from Max Chandler Mather, the idea of for some government-run supermarkets. And I guess I was putting that broader question to him. If their loud positions on housing and supermarkets were popular, why aren't they polling where One Nation is? You heard Max Chandler Mather's answers on that. Give me a ring, 1300 222 774. We're also going to talk about whether or not we just need to put up with artificial intelligence behaving badly. Should we just put up with it? It's so good, we're just going to have to cop some of the bad to get so much good. Do you agree with that? Let's get some news headlines first with Alexandra Alvaro. Good morning.
1: Morning, Raf. The new pick-up and drop-off zone has opened at Melbourne Airport this morning, with drivers reporting the new setup is, so far, smoothly working. The $500 million road network includes new larger zones in the T123 transport hub and a dedicated exit off the Tullamarine Freeway. The ABC understands the Coalition is expected to announce it intends to cut net overseas migration to 100,000 in the first year if it is to win the election. That's below the federal government's target of 245,000 by June next year. And the federal government says Australians will get answers from big tech during today's parliamentary inquiry into AI. Today, a senior representative from OpenAI will represent the company at the first day of the inquiry's public hearings in Sydney. Melbourne's weather 19 degrees and a shower or two. It's currently 16 degrees.
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4: Good morning, it's Brad from Transport Victoria. Still outbound delays along the Dingley Bypass through Dingley Village, with a broken down truck just before Boundary Road. One lane currently closed, got heavy haulage on the way and delays on the approach. Got delays in both directions. If you're on a Burke Road, just north of Toorak Road due to a collision, looks like all southbound lanes currently blocked off as you make your way through Camberwell down towards the intersection. It's causing disruptions for Route 72 trams in both directions. Check out the Transport Victoria website for details. And looks a lot better now for the Hume Highway through Craigieburn after a truck rollover in the early hours of this morning. All citybound lanes now open on the Hume Highway as you make your way past Amory Roads. The clean-up has been completed. If you're getting onto public transport, cancellation for the Pakenham line and looking clear for the other lines to and from the city. That's the latest traffic and transport. It's 28 to 10.
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0: Coming up in this next half hour, if you've heard of or if you've ever read The Dictionary of Lost Words, Pip Williams is one of our most successful authors. She's written The Dictionary of Lost Words, The Bookbinder of Jericho. This is stonkingly best-selling historical fiction. She's got a new book called The German Ward, so you'll meet Pip Williams in this half hour. Let's get a weather update first. Michael Conway joins you at the Bureau to explain your yo-yoing Melbourne spring weather. Good morning, Michael. What are we getting over the next few days?
6: How do I explain the Melbourne weather, Raf? Yo-yoing is the description. We've got showers just to the southwest over the Otways at the moment, and that'll move up over the city in the next few hours. And it'll become a bit more cloudy. There won't be a lot in them, and a few millimetres at the most in the suburbs. A bit more in the north to the northeast, more like 5-10 up in the hills. But the showers will start to ease this afternoon, and then partly cloudy tomorrow. Heading for 19 today, 18 tomorrow. Warming up on Friday up to 26 degrees and sunny with northerly winds on Friday.
0: Thank you, Michael Conway, on duty at the Weather Bureau there. Just on AI, artificial intelligence, we'll talk about a company actually soon that's trying to make a lot of money out of building supercharged AI data centres, Firmus. But you've got to just let AI be bad, basically. That's the gist of what Sam Altman's been saying. So he's the boss of OpenAI. That's the company that

0: hack the Medicare site. He's done an interview with the US news outlet Politico. He is essentially saying, look, this AI thing's so good, we're going to just have to put up with some of the bad behavior and the mistakes. Here he is.
1: One of the biggest differences between us and some of the stricter, let's say, AI safety people is we believe that the world should accept some bad things happening for the benefits of this technology and people having the agency.
0: We should accept some bad things happening for the benefits of this technology. OpenAI and other big tech companies are going to be speaking at a parliamentary committee over the next few days. But let's look at our weekly deep dive into business and finance. There's a company hoping to make a lot of money out of AI data centers, effectively. James Kirby joins you from the Australian's Money Puzzle podcast. Good morning, James.
2: Good morning, Ralph.
0: Tell me a bit about Firmus. What is this company and why is everyone so excited?
2: People are excited for the simple reason that it is the biggest share market float since Telstra. And that brings us back to 1997. And it also suggests it's a very, very large exercise, which it is. It's going to raise on the day something in the order of $5 billion.
0: Wow.
2: And then the underlying company is going to be worth about $45 billion, which would make it bigger than, say, I'm just looking. In fact, because we may talk supermarkets, I was just thinking about Coles, which is worth about $30 billion. So, like, it's bigger than Coles instantly. But no one knows it. When Telstra came to the market, it was a household name. Firmus is not even well known in the investment community, so there are many questions about this AI company, and it's, you know, whether it is actually a company that is reasonable to invest in.
0: How many? They've only got like two.
2: So many questions.
0: Don't they have like only two up and running data centers? I think they've got a lot of planned ones, but they haven't done much yet, have they?
2: Exactly. And that's the crux of the issue, I think, that they haven't done much yet. They have two smallish operations that are best known, certainly in Australia. And then after that, they are obviously headquartered out of Singapore by Australian crew. The issue is that the whole float is very much based on promise and projections. It's a loss-making business, and it will continue making losses for 2 years after it floats. Now, without telling you anything else about it, that float of that nature would never get off the ground when the markets are tough or when they're slow. It's a sort of float that can only happen when times are good and there's a roaring bull market, basically, which is what we have at the moment in this area of AI stocks and across the US. That's why some of the big super funds, most unusually, have gone on the record to say they will not participate in this float.
0: They won't.
2: They won't. They will not come to the party, and they have declined an invitation to join it. So anyone who's thinking of joining it, and there will be, by definition, there's a hell of a lot of people who want to take a punt on this, and that's very much what it is. It's a punt rather than an investment at this stage. It's worth knowing that big super funds like UniSuper, for instance, John Pierce, Chief Investment Officer, who I just talked to on Friday, said that they won't be going on this for the simple reason of what I've outlined and the fact that they, not only that, but they'll keep asking for money for years because of the nature of the build-out that they have planned.
0: It's kind of wild, this company. Biggest float since Telstra, so what's that, 30 years ago? And one of the founders has got a dark past. Didn't he get convicted for something?
2: Yes. One of the co-founders, Oliver Curtis, has an insider trading conviction, and that is from some years ago. And it doesn't help in terms of when with a new company which is coming to float and putting itself before the public for the first time. But I think people are most concerned really about the nature of the numbers and the projections that these people are putting forward. They come on, they're riding a wave, of course, because you've had this extraordinary. The entire share market strength in the U.S. is underpinned by the great AI companies, and the greatest of the AI companies is NVIDIA. NVIDIA is actually a shareholder in Firmus,
0: right,
2: and they have a business relationship. So you have that circularity, which is a feature of AI at the moment, where a lot of the very big companies, like NVIDIA, have stakes in other companies, and they kind of feed off each other in this sort of currently a positive

0: feedback loop, but could easily become a negative feedback loop. And the RBA, in their financial stability review last week, specifically mentioned concerns around the circularity of AI just now.
1: Oh, that's interesting. The RBA is talking about that. That's usually the stuff of commentators. That's all the AI companies lending each other, basically pay for money, and they're worried that could all collapse.
0: Yes, but having cross-shareholdings, something like Japanese companies have, for instance, that's sort of cross-shareholding, so it's very hard. They kind of support each other, but they can only do that to a point. The other thing that's, I think, the most outstanding thing I've seen here is that hedge funds, one in particular, Plato Global Alpha Hedge Fund, which is a very successful hedge fund, has already said that it's looking forward to shorting this company. And I can never recall, I actually cannot recall, and I've watched share market floats since the 1980s, I cannot recall a time where a hedge fund said in advance of the float that they expected to be shorting the stock once it floats.
1: James Kirby's with us from the Australian's Money Puzzle podcast. You mentioned the RBA, James. Rates went up. What's been the response from the big banks?
0: Well, the report this morning that several of the banks had actually put through more than a double of what was guided by the RBA. So the RBA listed in the usual way by a quarter of 8%, and banks have put through a half on fixed-rate mortgages, which suggests several different things to me. It suggests to the, first of all, obviously the banks don't actually fall into line with the RBA and do what they want. But secondly, though there's some sort of talk in the markets that we might be close to the top and that the comments from Michelle Bullock, the RBA governor, were, could it be interpreted that she was going to wait a long time before she'd raise rates again? The banks don't seem to be acting that way. They, looking at those numbers, it looks like they believe certainly there's one more and one more coming soon.
1: James, we had a chat to Max Chandler-Mather. He lost his seat in Parliament, but he now runs the Greens think tank. The Greens are clearly interested in the idea of government-run supermarkets, 200 of them, actually divesting Coles and Woolies of some of their sites. What would the business community make of A, taking supermarkets off Coles and Woolies, and then B, a government competition?
0: I imagine they would be aghast, Raf, at the very basic notion of it. But just to explore for a moment, in terms of even if you supported it and even if you wanted it to happen, the nature of supermarkets is that they have to be enormous to be successful for the...
2: This call will be recorded.
0: Sorry about that.
1: That's okay.
0: The scale that's required of supermarkets, Coles, for instance, is a $30 billion company. I mentioned that's its market cap. But if you look at its profits, they're quite small and in proportion to the enormous revenues that they have. So they have these very slim margins. So to make a supermarket group work, you have to work at scale. That's why we really only have two, Woolworths and Coles. And Aldi, obviously, unlisted. So to enter the competition in that area, you would need a very, very large group that is extremely well run. That's the first part. And then the second part, obviously, is to interfere to the market to the point that you actually, you know, requisition assets from them. It would just be outlandish, I think, as a proposal, really, in the framework that we currently work in.
1: James, thanks for your time once again.
0: Thank you, Raph.
1: James Kirby there from the Australian's Money Puzzle podcast. In a moment, the author Pip Williams, she's got a new book. If you've heard of or read The Dictionary of Lost Words, I'll come to her in a moment if historical fiction is your thing. She finds these characters sort of hidden in the archive, essentially, and brings them to life. But Leon's calling, first of all, from Reservoir, just on the supermarket idea. What do you want to mention, Leon?
3: Look, what Max said isn't totally outlandish. Food and prices have to be improved so we can become healthier and not spend as much, and also what the farmers are paid. Woolworths and Coles did get together to squeeze out anti-competitively Kirkland, who tried to establish here in Australia. So there's a lot of non-free market play by the big majors. So what Max is proposing of state-owned food supply to the community is not totally outlandish. Sometimes you do have to break something to improve society, as James was highlighting with chips only a moment ago.
1: Interesting, Leon. And Ella's calling from Fitzroy. We.

0: interviewed Jess Wilson just over an hour ago. What do you want to mention, Ella?
1: My concern is, Raph, she talked about, Jess Wilson talked about cutting back the public service quite a lot. I would like to know exactly how many public servants are going to be sacked.
0: Well, the line is public sector freeze, so not replacing people as they leave. That's the line.
1: Are you sure? Because that's not how it came across to me at all. I had the impression that she's going to... She talked about stopping a lot of services and diverting the money into other services. That's what she said. And I want to know exactly what services are going to be cut. Look, I'm sure she's a very nice person, but she was a very smooth talker and she dodged virtually all of your questions. And I just thought, is she going to be the next Jeff Kennett? How many people are going to be put on the dole queue? And, I just don't trust the Liberal Party. All they ever do is cut.
0: Ella, thank you. Look, there's so much more to discuss with our aspiring leaders. I'm hoping they keep on coming. We'll keep inviting more of them, not just from the Labor and Liberal parties. We'll see if we can get them to answer your calls. In a moment, though, if you like diving into history, historical fiction, Pip Williams does it better than most. She's got a new book. You'll meet her in just a moment.
2: Matt O'Kine, disruptive in class. Becky Lucas, too clever for her own good.
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2: 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Bron Lewis, made her teacher cry. Luke McGregor, permanent detention.
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2: 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I'm Principal Julia Morris. 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
0: Historical fiction. The best-selling author Pip Williams has a new book. You might have read or heard of The Dictionary of Lost Words and The Bookbinder of Jericho. This one is set in a military hospital in France during World War I. A nurse meets a doctor, but the doctor and the patients are German, hence The German Ward is the name of a book. It's all inspired by a handful of real paintings. Pip Williams, welcome.
7: Thank you for having me, Raph. It's lovely to be here.
0: Pleasure to have you in the studio. Let's start with the paintings. Who was Isso Rae?
7: Isso Rae is actually an Australian artist. She lived in the late 19th, early 20th century. She's from Melbourne, actually, and she left Melbourne to pursue her art like a lot of women did. And she went to Paris and then to the north of France to an artist colony in Etaples, which is where the British set up one of the biggest, well, in fact, the biggest army base ever off British soil at that time when World War I started.
0: What did you see in her paintings?
7: So I was interested in Isso Rae for my last book because I sent one of my characters, Tilda, who is the focus of this book, I sent her to war in that last book, and she wrote letters back to the main characters of that story. And I wanted to know what the camp was like that she was sent to. And I was doing some research on this camp, and I came across Isso Rae's drawings of the camp, because when war broke out, the artist colony that she was living in disbanded essentially. Everybody went back to their homelands. But Isso Rae, her sister and her mother stayed because her mother was too frail to move. So she ended up being a volunteer in this camp. And although she was an established artist, she'd been hung in the Paris Salon, she'd been hung in London. In fact, you can see her paintings at the National Gallery here. She was an established oil painter, a beautiful painter. She was not asked to be an official war artist. And so she volunteered like so many other women did. And in the margins of her day, she would still draw what she was observing in that camp. And the Australian War Memorial actually has about 18 of her drawings. And I went to the War Memorial to have a look because, in fact, her drawings depict that camp in a way that the historical records don't. Things I can't get from the record, I can get from her drawings.
0: Why are you so interested in it? Tell me a bit more about delving into, like, 18 paintings is not very many paintings. You've produced a novel. What interests you about those little crevices or those unseen things in the archive?
7: I think that's the difference between a novelist and, say, a biographer or a historian. A novelist actually loves it when there isn't full coverage. and all of the information is available. So it is the

0: gaps that I'm interested in. And the gaps are often shaped like women. The gaps are often shaped like First Nations people. The gaps are often shaped like immigrants or any group that has not been in charge of keeping the records and writing the histories. And that's what I'm really interested in. And in this case, I was interested in the work and the experience of women behind the lines in the First World War. And I was interested in care, and I was interested in how enemies are thrown together, and, you know, the enemy that we have been told to hate, the people we have been told to hate, when you actually get into close proximity, they turn out to be just human beings. And I was really interested in how people navigate relationships and also trauma in a time of war when they're thrown together.
1: Pip Williams' book is called The German Ward. Why is desire in your books? Why is it important?
0: Well, I think I'm not the first writer to realise that for a book to sort of be compelling, your characters have to desire something. And that's just on a really basic level. You know, they have to even desire a glass of water. You have to get them from the table to that glass of water, and that can be interesting. But in this case, I was really interested in the role of desire in a place of trauma and war, because most of the emotions that people would feel, particularly healthcare workers, you know, we have a lot going on at the moment. There is no shortage of examples of wars in our time. And because of the coverage, media coverage, what I keep seeing is healthcare workers actually in these war zones. And I keep wondering, how do they cope? How do they maintain their humanity?
1: Is it relevant? Like, is that war relevant to our wars?
0: I think so. I think so, because it is humans still enacting everything that gets enacted in war, and we haven't changed much. Our breadth of emotion is still the same. The way we respond to love and trauma and fear is still the same. We have different words for it. We didn't have PTSD, wasn't a word back then, but it was certainly an experience. We just had different words for it. Shell shock was a common word in World War One. War neuroses was a common word in World War One. And when you do the research and you see how people responded, what the physical response to trauma was, you realise the physical response is the same today. It's what you read about in papers today. And I was really interested in how healthcare workers today and then might have coped with their situation. I was interested to know, you know, they feel fear, they feel frustration, they feel exhausted, but do they also feel love? Do they feel desire? Do they feel attraction? And I've read all sorts of stories about people who have fallen in love in war zones, you know, in today's time. And so I know that it happens. And I was curious about, can it happen between two people who are enemies?
1: Pip Williams' new book is called The German Ward. You might have heard of, you might have seen the stage play. Dictionary of Lost Words got turned into a stage play. Dictionary of Lost Words and Bookbinder of Jericho. You mentioned your character Tilda, who was sent to war in the Bookbinder. There's a Pip Williams universe, right? Why? Why do the books all exist with characters crisscrossing each other?
0: I wish I knew, Raf, because it was not my intention. When I wrote The Dictionary of Lost Words, it was a completely standalone book. But then you spend time in archives, and I know that other writers do this, because I've read various writers. Sebastian Barry does this, you know, who can't really get their characters out of their mind. And I think it's because they do start to create a universe in the writer's head.
1: Do they talk to you?
0: I won't go so far as to say they talk to me, but they do. I am always constantly curious. And when I was writing Dictionary and then Bookbinder of Jericho, I had this character, Tilda Taylor, who was an actress and a suffragette. And she kept insisting that she be the centre of attention, because women like her want to be the centre of attention. That's why they tread the boards, if you like. That's why they join the suffragettes. And I kept resisting, because I wanted to tell stories of quieter women.
1: Why?
0: Well, because they don't get as much time on the page. They don't get as much time in history. And so they're the stories I wanted to tell. Tilda didn't become interesting to me until I sent her to war. And war changed her. And the way, you know, when I was writing Bookbinder, I had all

0: sorts of ideas about what that war was doing to her, but it wasn't her story. But I did tuck them away. And then when I was in the archives looking at Izzo Rae's drawings, I came across a drawing, a pencil drawing of a woman. It was actually on the back of one of her coloured war drawings. And this drawing of a woman was in pencil. Her feet were planted wide. She was looking straight ahead. Her hands were on her hips. She looked like she was bracing for something. She looked tough and resilient and beautiful, and she reminded me of Tilda. The thing about this drawing, though, is unlike Izzo Rae's other drawings, it had no annotation. And the thing I love about Izzo Rae's war drawings is that she annotated them so completely that I knew everything that was in the drawing. I knew when they were drawn. I knew she'd drawn them. I knew who was in the background. And she drew Australians quite a lot too, I should say. But this had nothing. And I was curious about who the woman was. It was a blank canvas. It was that gap that I could write into. And so I imagined her as Tilda, and it helped me to write this book.
1: Pip Williams is talking about all of her books, including The German Ward. I'm interested in why you're interested in this time in history, but if I can just do a long run-up in my question. One of the stories that has most stuck in my mind, something that's a bit related to me, a friend of mine married someone who lived through the siege of Sarajevo. Mm. And she told me once, she was a young woman in the siege, the parties she had in the siege. She said, you never go to a party like that. That parties in a war are just the most excessive, the most euphoric, sort of incredible thing that you can't explain to anyone unless they've been there. Is it just that wars are extreme? Is it that there's wars going on? Like, why this time period? Because they're all in the same time period. Why that time period? What draws you to it?
0: I think partly it was accidental, because I was interested originally in the dictionary, the Oxford English Dictionary, which coincided with World War One. And so once I was there, I suppose it's like being a tourist. You know, when you travel around, there are some places that you enjoy more than others, some places that are more interesting to you.
1: So it's become more interesting as it goes on.
0: Absolutely. I was never interested in World War One before I started reading about it, and before I started imagining what life might be like in those times. And actually, that's what I've read. You know, during World War One, people became sexually more liberated.
1: Yeah,
0: and
1: sure.
0: I think it was because there was an existential threat. And when there's an existential threat, every emotion can be heightened. But also there is pleasure seeking. And you give way to desires that you might have reined in other times, because it could be the end of times. And so that's really interesting to me. But I'm interested in the past, because I sort of feel like if we don't pay attention to the past, we won't understand our present. And it's not just that the past repeats itself, but it does echo. And I think too often we ignore the lessons of the past, but we also, not just lessons, we ignore the experience of people in the past, which I think we do to our, you know, it's not to our benefit to do that.
1: I got this text from Leanne. So happy Pip's written another book. Her books are brilliant. Thank you. That's from Leanne, sent with a kiss. The book is called The German Ward. Pip Williams, thank you so much for coming in.
0: Thank you so much for having me. I've loved it.
1: In fact, the code word for your golden ticket is Tilda, named after Pip Williams' character. So if you'd like to go into the draw for the golden ticket, a reminder, it's the MotoGP. It's the Greatest Showman Circus Spectacular, La Boheme and the Jazz Festival. Send the word Tilda with your name and your suburb to 0437 774 774. Send it now. Get it in before the end of the news. David Whiting taking your questions straight after the 10 o'clock news.
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Good morning, Alexandra Alvaro with ABC News. Extra staff and mobility devices are in place at Melbourne Airport this morning as passengers familiarise themselves with the new drop-off and pick-up area. The $500 million project was designed to help ease congestion while paving the way for the expansion of the

0: international terminal. Melbourne Airport says it's the biggest change in over five decades. Spokesperson Andrew Lund has told ABC News Breakfast people should allow extra travel time to get used to the new system.
1: We're expecting it'll take people up until Christmas and probably through the January school holidays to get used to this, just because not everybody comes to the airport every day. We have people who come through every week, but we have lots of people who only come through once a year.
0: Victorian opposition leader Jess Wilson has fallen short of ruling out the possibility of forming a coalition with One Nation if the LNP wins a minority government at the upcoming state election. Premier Ben Carroll yesterday said if Labor won a minority government in Victoria, he would trigger another election rather than make a deal with the Greens. Speaking to 774 ABC Radio Melbourne, Victoria's Liberal Party leader Jess Wilson was pressed on whether she held the same stance on a potential One Nation partnership. Ms. Wilson said she is running to win a majority government and would not entertain the hypothetical.
2: We are running to form majority government. I'm not thinking about anything else because I take no vote for granted. I take no seat for granted. I am running for majority government because only my team has the experience and the plan to actually fix this state.
0: The Department of Defence has announced an Australian soldier died yesterday during a training exercise at Mount Bundy in the Northern Territory. Nicole Asher has more from Canberra.
3: What we know is that one Australian Army soldier has died and five others have been injured in this incident in the Northern Territory. This happened yesterday. We're just getting news this morning of this incident. We're told that it happened at the Mount Bundy training area, and which is about 50 or 60 kilometres southeast of Darwin, bordering the Kakadu National Park in the Northern Territory. And it's used by the Australian Army and allies for live fire training and exercise. Now, in a statement, the Defence Force has said that the next of kin of this officer have been notified.
0: Shadow Assistant Minister Dave Sharma says the Coalition's migration policy will include a focus on skilled migrants. The ABC understands the Coalition is expected to announce it intends to cut net overseas migration to 100,000 in the first year if it is to win the election. That's below the federal government's target of 245,000 by June next year. Senator Sharma says Australia's migration policy needs to work in the interests of the nation.
4: We think net overseas migration should be lower, that it needs to be tied to the number of housing approvals and housing completions, that it needs to be working in Australia's national interests, and then we need to focus on the skills that are most important to our economy to get inflation down. Those principles will all be reflected in whatever we have to announce later today.
0: Assistant Minister for Technology Andrew Charlton says Australians will get answers from big tech during today's parliamentary inquiry into AI. Last month, it was revealed an autonomous agent from OpenAI gained unauthorised access to a Medicare statistics website. Today, a senior representative from OpenAI will represent the company at the first day of the inquiry's public hearings in Sydney. Mr. Charlton says the government isn't afraid to stand up to big tech.
5: Big tech has some big questions to answer, and today Australians will get some of those answers. That select committee was established by the government in order to provide answers to Australians on some of the big questions in artificial intelligence.
0: Police are investigating two suspicious fires in Melbourne overnight. Olivia Sanders has the details.
6: A crime scene has been set up at a Bundoora beauty salon as an investigation gets underway into a fire that ripped through the store in the early hours of this morning. Emergency services were called to the Janesfield Drive property just after 2 o'clock this morning. Police say no one was inside at the time and no one was injured. Firefighters were also called to a car fire at Keilor just after 3 a.m. Those responsible are still on the run. No injuries have been reported and there was no damage to nearby properties.
0: Let's go to the weather now for the state. Scattered showers extending from the west during the morning, then contracting to the east and easing during the evening. Mild with light to moderate west to northwesterly winds ahead of a cool, moderate and fresh southwesterly change. Melbourne's weather becoming cloudy, a high chance of showers in the early afternoon, a top of 19 degrees. It's currently 17 degrees. ABC News.
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8: The Melbourne Airport drop-off ramp is closing tonight.
9: I actually said goodbye to my 15-year relationship on that ramp. I dropped him off at the airport with the dog, and then I left the ramp. So, a new chapter in my life.
8: Was it a tearful farewell, James?
9: It was with the dog.
7: Bob and Rochelle, back tomorrow from 5:30 on 774.

you get other chances throughout the day. David Whiting is here to answer your legal questions. Phone lines are free, so the number's 1300 222 774. If you've got a legal question, if you're stuck in a quandary with a law and wonder what your options are, what law might apply, give him a call now on 1300 222 774. And we'll come back to what Jess Wilson is offering as the leader of the coalition with a state election next month. We'll also come back to the Greens' idea of government-run supermarkets. It's come from their think tank. I want to know what you make of that. Right now, though, it is time to get to your questions with David Whiting.

0: And David Whiting joins you. He is a Melbourne lawyer and solicitor. Good morning, David.
1: Good morning, Raf.
0: Before I get to our questions on 1300 222 774, you have been busy burning the midnight oil.
1: Indeed.
0: On homework.
1: Indeed, homework. I had two from last week and one from the week before. Last week's were interesting. Brad rang from Brunswick. His parents are separated. He provides a house for each of them. And his accountant has told him that the tax office might choose to deem him as receiving income from those properties. And the answer to that question is no. The tax office will not. They'll play with what they'll allow for deductions. So if he's making, he said the properties were unencumbered. If he had, for example, them negatively geared, then they would disallow much of the interest component because it was providing a property for a family member. Right? So, but in terms of where there is none, there would then be an issue as to whether he can claim deduction for expenses he incurs in maintaining the property where they're not being used to assign. So it's not an outgoing for the purpose of obtaining rent, so he would lose on that one. But the tax office will not come along and say, rent should be $1,000 a week. I'm now going to, on each property, charge you with 50 grand rent.
0: So he's allowed to offer discounted rent.
1: He is indeed.
0: Without paying extra tax.
1: Yeah. Okay. So that's that one. The next one was, I think it was Guy from Bundoora, who was doing the right thing and being the instructing driver for his son. And the son have a traffic camera offence, which I've interpreted as a red light camera. My question is, who gets the fine and who gets the points? Well, the fine will come to either mum or dad or whoever owns the car because they match number plates, not pictures. And the answer is he is allowed to nominate the driver, being the son who's on L plates. Answer is that the $523 fine and the 3 demerit points goes to the son.
0: How many points do you have on your L plates?
1: Well, you technically get none, but the moment you get your license comes through, you've got bingo.
0: So you automatically lose three.
1: You start behind.
0: Oh, wow.
1: So that was my question was, sorry, I don't have a driver's license. How am I going to accumulate points? Answer would be, oh, well, they'll be there when you get one. Right. Very generous approach from the state government.
0: What a downer.
1: And the third one was from the week before, and we had an owners corporation issue, small block of flats in the inner suburbs, and worried about water consumption and worried about, well, can we stop short-term rentals? And the answer is that if by special resolution it is possible for an owners corporation to pass a rule prohibiting the use of lots of short-stay accommodation, but not where the short-stay accommodation is a person's principal place of residence. So, you know, yes, from a holiday house perspective, but if you were presumably in some kind of transit accommodation arrangement, you couldn't stop that because that's their principal place of residence.
0: So you can't stop the Airbnb if I just decide I'm not going to be at home for a few months.
1: No, you still have a principal place of residence.
0: Yes, right.
1: I mean, you abandoning the first one and telling the state revenue office and getting a land tax bill and then paying vacant residential land tax on that property? I wouldn't have thought so.
0: Okay.
1: No.
0: Okay.
1: So, but on the other hand, if you were an organisation that was offering transitional care for people who had lost one home and don't yet have another one, then in that period of time, that would be their principal place of residence.
0: Okay.
1: So, yes, I've been busy. Thank you very much.
0: Someone's texting me, you get 5 points on your L, so our poor L plate driver is going to start with just 2 points.
1: What?

0: Don't you have 10?
1: That's what someone's texted us.
0: Beyond you and me, is it right?
1: It is. That's okay. I won't leave that as homework. I'm sure someone will inform us on the text. 1300 222 774 is the phone number if you've got a legal question. John does, calling from Frankston. What's your query about, John?
2: Oh, hi. I want to know what action I can take to ensure I obtain an EV charger. That was part of a new car sales agreement. The company advertised that you get a 22 kilowatt home charger, which would be free. You've got to pay for the installation yourself.
0: Yep.
2: And the items listed on the contract of sale, I paid for and picked up the car in mid-June. And since then, had a few phone calls, had visits. I've got no idea what's happening, and I still don't have the free charger 110 days after buying the car.
0: So, John, what did they tell you?
2: But what do I do?
0: What did they tell you?
2: There was a glitch. I won't say the car's name, but they're Chinese, and they had a glitch recording them.
0: Yep.
2: And a few little... It was all sort of logical, and they're coming in the next couple of weeks, and then a couple of weeks, and then a couple of weeks, and then nothing.
1: Does the contract say guaranteed installation within 2 months or something?
2: No, it doesn't. Right. It doesn't say that. It just says a 22 kilowatt EV wall box.
0: You have the right to go to VCAT. It's a consumer law issue, and that's where you take the dispute.
2: Wonderful.
0: So,
2: okay.
0: In one sense, my view is that they'll turn up and it will get installed. And what you then do is you then have an action for damages. And your action for damages is how much am I paying? What's my electricity bill before and after?
2: Yep. Okay. Right. Good.
0: So the answer was yes, you can take the matter to VCAT. If you take the matter to VCAT, we then have this discussion. Is your claim against the retailer or the manufacturer? Probably both.
2: Okay. Thank you, sir.
0: Thank you.
1: Good luck, John.
2: Thank you.
1: What's the queue like in VCAT at the moment?
0: Huge.
1: Yeah, okay.
0: Huge. So, look, it's a resourcing issue.
1: Yep.
0: They just, from what I hear, people now using AI to make their claims. So AI is clogging up the system. Yeah.
1: Wonder what's going to come first, the charger or the VCAT hearing. John, good luck. Thank you for your call. Quite a few courts are being clogged up with AI. The Fair Work Commission had the same issue,
0: yes,
1: didn't they?
0: Yeah, it's just I had a friend who had some positions available, and what you were getting was you get a resume of 2 pages, you get a cover letter of 7 pages, which is effectively a rework of the resume. You know, it used to be, here's my covering letter, I'd love to come and work for you, here's my resume. Now you get this long...
1: AI slop letter.
0: Yeah.
1: Thought it was supposed to enhance productivity. Anyway, Wayne's calling from Christmas Hills. What's your question about, Wayne?
3: Good morning, gentlemen. Yeah, I'm kind of in sorry business. My mum died a month ago, and I was made trustee of everything. And so she said she had a unit at home that my brother was caring for her in up until her death. He was her primary carer. And in a will, she stated that the estate goes to her 4 children, but the house... remains for my brother to stay and live in as long as he stays there and maintains it.
0: Yes.
3: So there's somebody I'm supposed to notify about all that. I mean, we're letting the bank, I'm going to the bank today to sign up to cancel or other, we got all the paperwork to try and get an estate account or something. But I'm not too sure who I'm supposed to notify.
0: I'm slightly lost, all right?
3: Yep.
0: In order to deal with the property, you're going to need to obtain a grant of probate.
3: Okay.
0: All right, now...
3: I'm ignorant.
0: No. Talk to your local lawyer.
3: Okay.
0: A grant of probate gives you the right to deal with the property. You are required to notify the State Revenue Office.
3: So
0: if you look at sro.vic.gov.au, you're required to notify them of the commencement of administration of your mum's estate.
3: Do I do that, like, now, or do I get into contact with
0: I think you
3: with
0: need
3: the lawyer?
0: Probate first, no?
3: Call them first.
0: No, I think you need probate first.
1: Probate effectively puts the will into action.
0: Probate is an order made by the Supreme Court authorising you to administer your mother's estate.
3: I see.
0: So have a look at

0: sro.vic.gov.au,
1: yes.
0: And find out whether you need to get a grant of probate before you notify them or after.
1: I see.
0: Now, then you've then got, then they will continue to consider the property as no land tax for a couple of years during the course of administration. Because your brother gets a life interest under the lease, there will again continue to be no land tax on the property while he is there.
1: Yeah.
0: All right?
1: Yep.
0: So that's the process. You need a grant of probate. What if you just have the house and a little bit of money in the bank?
1: Yeah, also, we just discovered she also had a lifetime super. She was on the pension. She had a lifetime super. And I've notified them, but we've got no idea how much was in that or what
0: the story is. Well, if it was lifetime super,
1: yep,
0: then there's probably nothing left in it. It's
1: yeah.
0: A defined insurance, defined benefit insurance policies or superannuation generally has no carry-on cover.
1: I see.
0: So you would write to, or you get the lawyer to, or do it yourself, you write to the superannuation people and they will ask you for a copy of death certificate. A lot of the state government defined super, education, department, health, police, all that stuff is, it's while they pay you in advance, your entitlement accrues from day to day. So if you die during the period for which you've been paid, there will be a request for a partial refund.
2: Mm.
0: So you write to the super fund and say, Mum's died, here's the death certificate, what's next? And they'll tell you.
1: Yeah, I'm waiting for them to get back to me. They said within 10 days they'll get back to me, yeah.
0: Okay, then what you're doing is fine. The only thing you haven't done at the moment is notify the State Revenue Office who runs land tax in the state.
2: Okay.
1: Yep.
0: And when you've done all of that,
1: yep,
0: and you get a grant of probate, you get the property put in your name as executor, as the legal personal representative for Wayne's mum.
1: Oh, yeah.
0: And then you notify council so that the water bills and everything will come in your name as the legal personal representative for your mum.
1: Oh, we started that process with the council already, because the rates came out of an account, so
0: yep,
1: we're trying to fix all that up.
0: Yep.
2: It's a bureaucratic tangle, death, I'm afraid, Wayne. You have to deal with that while you're dealing with death.
1: I'm not used to paperwork and computers and all that, so it's a bit of a learning stretch.
2: Yeah, look, it's a lot of people have the same experience, Wayne. I wish you all the best with it. It's not easy.
0: No, but
2: it's
0: then have a good discussion with your brother about what he is responsible for.
1: Yeah, we're clear on all that.
0: Okay,
1: we're both on the same page.
0: Normally where it falls over, Wayne.
2: Yeah, that's
0: just
2: right.
0: Just one word of warning. It's likely, without having read your mum's will, that it would be possible for the property to be sold and replaced by another property. Right? So if your mum was on a larger property, now want to move to something small to accommodate your brother, that has interesting capital gains tax issues.
1: Oh, yeah, she's just got a small unit and that's good enough for him anyway.
0: Okay, great, then that's fine. Otherwise, you sell the property where there's no CGT issues, you buy another property and the tax office considers that to be an investment property.
2: Yeah. Wayne, good luck and our commiserations as well. Jill is calling from Essendon. What's your question about, Jill?
3: Good morning, everyone. My question's about once you have a VCAT ruling, how long does that ruling become a binding thing for the both parties? You probably need a bit more explanation, do you?
0: Please.
3: Right. So our property adjoins a hotel. Many years ago, they wanted to build a beer garden on the adjoining boundary.
0: Yes.
3: Which is right on our backyard. And so we went to VCAT and the decision went our way and that was designated for staff car parking. And recently, new people have taken over, and they are currently building a beer garden extension in the area that we had designated for many years ago.
0: How long ago was your successful VCAT application?
3: Early 2000s, I'd say.
0: Really? So 20 years ago?
3: Yeah.
0: Okay, it would be possible. I mean, look, in theory, nothing's changed, but it's possible that the planning rules have altered to make it more likely that the if it's, you know, the redesigned what the zoning is for the property. So

0: The pub can try again, can't they? They can just slightly vary the beer garden.
1: Yeah, they vary the application and say, look, world's changed over 20 years. So your starting argument would be the question's been finally resolved for all parties. End of discussion. The change of the property owner makes no difference to the permit or to the refusal because it relates to the property, not the parties. And it may be that the people who own the pub don't know about the previous refusal. But you might also then go to council. So this application's already been rejected.
0: Okay.
2: Okay, I've done several of those things because there's a structure being created right now. Prior to that, it was just a few tables out the back sort of thing.
1: Yep.
2: And the actual beer garden was placed on the other side of the, you know, it's not on our boundary.
0: Slightly different location.
2: They still got to have a beer garden. And then when COVID came in, of course, there was all the parklet rules.
1: Yes.
2: Where parking became involved with some kind of parklet.
1: I understand. Still the same process.
2: So
1: why don't you go and talk to the planning officer at council who's got the matter and say, what about this? Nothing's changed. Our view is that you're not entitled to accept the application. Make them make the running.
0: Start with that planning process and the officer at the council, Jill. Good luck. Back with more of your calls for David Whiting in just a moment.
3: What do you get when you put a bunch of comedians, criminologists and Australia's most compelling crimes on telly together? You'll have to wait and see, won't you? Join me, Julia Zemiro, as we dig into false confessions, criminal profiles and the cases the country never quite got over. Turns out, funny people ask the best questions.
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0: Got a question for David Whiting from Steve, who's calling from Frankston with a legal query. What is it, Steve? What would you like to know?
7: Oh, yeah, just a quick one, Raf. Basically, I'm wanting to know, like, I got injured in a car accident about 40 years ago, and I had multiple injuries. And I've survived with those, and the hospital at the time. This was up in Queensland. So when I was in a road accident, it happened at a time when there was no Traffic Accident Corporation. There was no third party.
1: No TAC.
7: Yeah. So basically, I've had, you know, I've lived with the injuries. Well, my question is that so I'm 52 now, but when I'm older, so when I'm in my, you know, 70s, someone needs to care for me. Will I be able to make a claim?
1: Did you take any action following the accident?
7: I couldn't because I couldn't because I was a boy and even I was discharged from hospital. I tried to get the hospital records. I couldn't get them. So my question is, with the Griffiths-Kirchmeier type arrangement where someone cares for someone who's injured when they're elderly, would a carer, if someone needs to care for me, because my back's broken, I've still got a...
0: So you're asking if there's anyone you can ask or sue or take action against to help you when you're older?
7: Well, can the person who has to take care of me, due to the negligence of the driver that ran me over... would they be able to make a civil claim to cover their expenses when they can't walk anymore?
1: No. There's two bits to this. The person who suffered the loss is you. Right? If someone decides that they are going to, or for payment or otherwise, is going to assist you, provide you caring services, that doesn't mean that the hospital owes them anything at all. It may be that the whoever caused the problem owes you money as a result of their negligence. So it's as a result of their negligence, you now need these services. Now, there is in Victoria a thing called the Limitation of Actions Act, which requires you to bring proceedings within a certain time. It was 40 years old. You tell us now you're 52. So when you turned 18, you had the ability to commence those proceedings.

0: So we're now 30-something years since then. Your ability to recover is extraordinarily limited, probably non-existent, but you really want to talk to a Queensland lawyer as to whether you have, even now at the age of 52, the ability to bring a proceeding. The general proposition, and I don't know whether there's compulsory insurance for these matters in Queensland, the general proposition is you have a time frame within which these proceedings are brought. In your case, it wouldn't have started till you were 18, but you're now probably out of time, but talk to a Queensland lawyer on the specific question.
1: Good luck, Steve. Marcus is calling from Maidstone. What's your question about, Marcus?
2: Morning, gents. Look, I'm doing some work with a children's entertainer at the moment, producing some music, and there are a few sort of very well-known songs and tunes that we are sort of parodying or satire, or basically creating different versions of for, you know, fun.
0: Yes.
2: And I just want to know if there's a hard line on, you know, the use of someone else's material for parody or satire, as I had always understood, because the internet is kind of vague about it. What's your understanding?
0: About as vague as yours, I think. But let's spread this into two questions, right?
2: Yeah, sure.
0: The problem is that you will be undoubtedly using the music.
2: Yeah.
0: Okay?
2: Yeah.
0: And if you recall, there we've had cases run on a riff in a music track. Mm. So I would have come along and said there's very likely to be a copyright breach in relation to the music.
2: Right.
0: Which is different from a copyright breach in relation to the words.
2: Right.
0: So I wouldn't be overly worried about the words. I'd be more concerned about the music.
1: There's a licensing scheme, though, isn't there? Like, we play a song, Marcus, and it all gets noted, and, you know, at the end of the year, someone tots it up and the artist gets a certain amount of money. Is it this? I don't know. I wonder if it's the same for live music that references or uses parts of.
0: If you have a live venue, yes, you pay.
1: Yeah.
0: Based on on
1: how many times the songs get used.
0: Yeah. So you might consider you need to talk to a crowd called APRA. There are two APRAs.
2: Yeah.
0: One is the Australian Performing Rights Association, which licenses music, and the other one is the Australian Prudential Regulatory Authority, which you don't want
1: don't
0: to go anywhere
1: there.
0: Near.
1: Yeah,
0: all right?
1: Don't
0: go there. So have a look at them about a licensing arrangement for the music.
1: Okay.
2: Okay.
1: Good luck, Marcus. David Whiting answers your questions every Tuesday, your legal quandaries. If he can't, that's what we call homework, and he gives us his homework. He doesn't have any yet.
0: No.
1: He usually delivers
0: Should
1: his homework.
0: Should I go
1: homework.
0: Now?
1: No,
0: make a
1: let's try one more time, see if we can get you some homework. That comes after the news on the Tuesday before we start taking more questions. Let's see if we can find him some homework, or does he know the answer to Frank's query, calling from Glen Waverley. Frank, what is your question?
3: David, I'm an 88-year-old pensioner, and I realised recently that the bank has been charging me a fee to withdraw money at the teller. I've never had a credit or a debit card, so I can't go to the hole in the wall. But in the back of my mind, I think that either the state or the federal government made a law that made it illegal for banks to charge pensioners, at least, to withdraw their money. Would you
0: there goes my week off from homework, Frank.
1: Yeah.
0: I do recall that there were some discussions made. There was a bit of press in relation to one of the major banks charging for those expenses, or really looking at the establishment of low-fee accounts. So I'll take that as a homework question, but can I say it's not that you can't use an ATM, it's that you don't use an ATM because you don't have the card.
1: Yeah.
0: And it's quite possible you also have a passbook savings account too, don't you, Frank?
3: I deal with two other banks and they don't charge to withdraw.
1: And just to be very clear, Frank, you've got an account with a bank. When you go there and you talk to the human, the teller, and you withdraw cash over the counter, they're charging you a fee.
3: Yes.
0: I'll let you know next break, Frank.
1: Sorry, homework. Okay, Frank?
3: Thank you very much.
1: Thank you. There you go. And if it wasn't clear, homework, David hands in his homework with his Apple after the 10 o'clock news each Tuesday.
0: Thank you, Matt.
1: Thank you, David. David Whiting, Melbourne lawyer and solicitor, answering your questions on a Tuesday. Let's return in a moment to the prospect of a coalition government in Victoria. Let's be honest, if you look at the polls throughout the year, the coalition

0: leads in the polls. It makes a coalition victory in next month's election more likely than any other party's victory. But it's not 100% clear. Nothing is set in stone. I interviewed Jess Wilson earlier this morning. If you heard it, what did you make of it? What do you want to know from Jess Wilson? We'll come to all of that after we get some news headlines with Alexandra Alvaro. Good morning.
1: Morning, Raf. The Australian Defence Force has confirmed an Australian Army soldier has died during a training exercise in the Northern Territory. The incident occurred yesterday at the Mount Bundy training area, which is around 60 kilometres south of Darwin. The ABC understands the coalition is expected to announce it intends to cut net overseas migration to 100,000 in the first year if it is to win the election. That's below the federal government's target of 245,000 by June next year. And finally, police are investigating two suspicious fires in Melbourne overnight. Cosmic Skin and Medical Aesthetics in Bundoora will close for the coming weeks after a fire was lit at the store just after 2 o'clock this morning. Vision from the scene shows a jerry can lying empty outside the business. Firefighters were also called to a car fire at Keilor just after 3 a.m. Those responsible are still on the run. Melbourne's weather 19 degrees and a shower or two. It's currently 17 degrees. ABC News.
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4: 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And I wore that beanie for about 6 years.
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0: Every time I hear that promo for Bridget's show, it's amazing. The car stolen, involved in the bank robbery, and he wears the beanie. I just love it. By the way, David said there were two APRAs, the Recording Association and the Prudential Regulator. There's three. The third APRA is the Australian Professional Rodeo Association. So if you're going to start an organisation, don't use the initials or the letters APRA. The polls have the coalition on something like 28, 29% on average across the year. They have the Labor Party on something around about 25% across the year. And on average, the polls have One Nation at something like 23 or 22%. So Labor victory unlikely to get a majority. Coalition likely to get the largest number of seats doesn't necessarily mean the coalition would have a majority of seats in the parliament. Would they be happy to work with, say, One Nation MPs in the lower house? That's a question that I put to Jess Wilson. Right now she's the opposition leader. She didn't want to say if she'd accept the votes of One Nation when it came to things like a vote of confidence or passing a piece of legislation like a budget.
6: I am running for majority government because only my team has the experience and the plan to actually fix this state. You need to know what you are going to do when you get there. And that's why we've put forward a 100-day plan.
0: Is it honest to not answer that question?
6: I think I am being completely honest.
0: I did get this text when Jess Wilson was speaking to me. A resounding admission in the wishy-washiest way, this texter says. Jess Wilson's made it abundantly clear the coalition's no qualms about making deals with the devil and Pauline Hanson herself. The number's 1300 222 774. Jess Wilson also told us this morning that she's committed to repealing the treaty, that process that is underway right here in Victoria.
7: I've had really constructive conversations about how we work together and how that we ensure that there is still the ability of Aboriginal Victorians to have a say and to be consulted and to be part of this process.
0: Can I just double back though? Haven't most Indigenous Victorians said this is the way they want to have their say?
7: Well, as I've said, we are repealing the treaty in Victoria. We had a referendum on this issue.
0: So that's Jess Wilson earlier this morning. And I got this text as well when I was talking to Jess Wilson. Everyday Victorians don't care about the treaty. Cost of living is the number one issue. The left need to understand that. Stop talking about stuff that most people don't care about or have time to care about. The number's 1300 222 774. Stuart sent me this text as well. I want to vote for the Liberals, but if they don't categorically say they won't have anything to do with One Nation, they won't get my vote. Just to be clear again with the One Nation question, Jess Wilson ruled out a formal coalition. There's two other ways political parties, I guess.

0: as interact. One is you put up a bill in the parliament, and sometimes politicians from other parties vote for them. Sometimes they do, sometimes they don't. I don't know if there'd need to be a formal agreement between a Jess Wilson minority and any One Nation MPs. They are all hypothetical questions. Then there's a separate question around preferences as well. That's not hypothetical because parties hand out how to vote cards in the lead up to the election. Jane's calling from Port Melbourne. What do you want to say, Jane?
1: Hi, thank you, Raf. I think it's critical that Jess does answer the question about whether she would go into coalition. I read in the Sunday Age about a month ago that Warren Pickering, as you know, the leader of One Nation in Victoria, who I think will win the seat at Pakenham, wants to criminalise abortion. I think, you know, for this very important reason.
0: Is that in the policy package announced on the weekend?
1: I didn't see that in there, but I did read it in print in the Sunday Age, as I say, about a month ago.
0: And that worries you why, Jane?
1: We fought those battles as women, particularly, a long time ago, and I don't want that opened up again. I think that's really turning back the clock.
0: Jess Wilson has said she's not interested in anything like that, and she would have more numbers. Well, you presume, the guess is she'd have more numbers than One Nation in the parliament.
1: Yes, but I think we need to be very clear about whether they would form a coalition or not.
0: Good to hear from you, Jane. The other idea we've been throwing around this morning, and this comes from an interesting place, actually. It not only comes from the Greens, it comes from the MP who now heads up the Greens think tank, Max Chandler-May, that was seen as the person who most took the fight to the Prime Minister, Anthony Albanese. Max Chandler-May lost his seat in Brisbane. He now heads up the Greens think tank. He wants the Greens and the National Parliament to explore the idea of a chain of supermarkets owned by the federal government, a couple of hundred of them. Here's part of what Max Chandler-Mather said to me this morning.
2: Coles and Woolworths are screwing people over, driving up prices, maximising their profits, and for all the tinkering around the edges by the Coles and Woolworths of politics, the Labor and Liberal Party, nothing has changed. Prices keep going up, and it's pretty obvious, just like Zora Mandami in New York, who's proposing something similar, we need much more substantial change.
0: That's Max Chandler-Mather from the Greens. Do you like the idea or hate the idea of government-run supermarkets? I got these sorts of texts. This is the best idea I've heard from a politician in years. Justin, though, says it is Max's Mamdani fan fiction. Different texter, blah, blah, blah. Another poorly conceived, insane Greens policy. Just fix and enforce the regulations on the current supermarkets. And Mish has sent me this from Oakley. Come on, Raf. There's plenty of commercial rental space available. That's how Aldi entered the market. I am all for this idea with a multiple hand clap emoji. And just before I move on and bring in Bridie O'Donnell, we did have a look at the One Nation Victoria policy document issued on the weekend. There's no mention of reproductive rights. Various people in One Nation have said things about winding back abortion in the past. It's not in their policy document released on the weekend. Make of that what you will. In a moment, Bridie O'Donnell.
3: Kids, they're small, they're loud. They think they know everything. Honestly, it's a little unsettling.
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3: 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Join me for the new season of Hard Quiz Kids.
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0: Pride round is what the AFLW is enveloped in at the moment. The whole idea of badging rounds of our regular sporting contests with either Pride round, Indigenous round, are they worthwhile? What do they achieve? Let's talk about that with Bridie O'Donnell. Bridie's a former professional cyclist, broadcaster, author, world record holder, sock height officiator, and participant in the Hawaii Ironman. I'm learning things all the time. Good morning, Brody.
8: Wait till I tell you about my Maths Olympics silver medal.
0: What?
8: 1987, baby. Oh. Didn't get a tracksuit, though. It's not like the real Olympics.
0: Okay, right. I think we're just going to dub this the overachiever segment of the week. Brody, in principle, let's start with basics. Like, is it worthwhile, Pride round, Indigenous round? Do you think they're a good idea?
8: I think they're a great idea, and I think it's worthwhile. because we know that when people see visible flags, when umpires are wearing socks with rainbows on them, when a club has a policy statement, that people who are in the LGBTQI community or their parents say, this is good, our kid feels included, or my partner or my friends feel included. The work needs to be done, though, before and after that part. It's not just the visual significance of a jersey with a rainbow on it or an Aboriginal flag on it.
0: Let's go back in time. Just give me the potted history. How did we even end up with Indigenous rounds in the men's game?
8: So Michael Long, a player from Essendon, and Kevin Sheedy, a coach from Essendon, who many will know. Sheedy was someone who was absolutely focused on giving Indigenous players an opportunity to play for Essendon. Don't forget, it's not just a one-way benefit, though. Indigenous players have been contributing to the game since the game was invented. It was called Marngrook. And I was looking this up. I think I'm right, but it's around 180 Aboriginal or Torres Strait Islander players have played formally in the AFL, but not very many in the first 70 years of the game. And Doug Nicholls was the first Aboriginal player who represented Victoria. There's a famous photograph of him in, I think, 1935 was the first time we had an Aboriginal player in that beautiful big V jersey.
0: Right.
8: He was awarded, you know, he was an amazing player. He wasn't even allowed to attend all of his celebrations.
0: Oh, wow.
8: And my mum tells me stories about this in the 60s, Aboriginal rugby players that were named best and fairest and weren't allowed in the RSL club where the awards were being handed out. I mean, talk about exclusion by legislation or by policy. And so finally, when Michael Long did the long walk, Essendon had a game. Then the AFL said, okay, in 2007, they said, let's have a round. Then clubs all started getting jerseys, I think, by 2014. And it was important to call out, celebrate, acknowledge the contributions, particularly on the field. We know Aboriginal people contribute off-field as well, but primarily as players. Then it was renamed the Sir Doug Nicholls Round because he had been such a trailblazer. He's also was the first Aboriginal man to be knighted. He was governor of South Australia. He was a pastor or a churchman as well. So extraordinary person. And yet what we know is people are still using words to racially vilify players in the league. It was a year before it was named Doug Nicholls Round that we saw the retirement of Adam Goods, a two-time Brownlow medalist, being booed during Indigenous Round for doing a spear dance. You know, what a shame on all of us that was. And it wasn't until 2019 that Gil McLachlan and the AFL and all of the clubs issued a formal apology to Adam Goods to say, we did not handle that well and we're so sorry.
0: 1300 222 774. I'm interested in the idea of what these rounds achieve, the Pride Round, Indigenous Round, Sir Doug Nicholls Round. And I'm really torn on this, Bridie, because I still feel like one of the most radical things in my lifetime is that I go to the dog park and I see girls, young girls, kick to kick. So that's just, I never saw girls my age when I was at school kick to kick. Like, you just did not see it. So that feels like really radical, significant change. There's also a part of me that feels like it's very token. And it's an excuse for not doing things.
8: You know, I hear you, and I think about this every year on International Women's Day. I think it's very easy when we have privilege and safety and voting rights and educational opportunities and abortion care. We heard callers ringing in about reproductive rights. When we have those things, we can often think, oh, come on, what do we need International Women's Day? There's a woman CEO over there. There's a woman president here. The fact is that globally, you know, women are denied opportunities to go to school. They're denied healthcare.
0: Well, stats are still bad for Australian women.
8: Absolutely. And I think if we look at the healthcare opportunities for Aboriginal people and the rates at which they get chronic disease and the years, their life expectancy, it is far worse than it is for a white person in Australia.
0: But how does this stuff help?
8: It helps because, firstly, we need representation matters, visibility matters, the flag matters, and a welcome to country and tribal dancing, particularly if you've ever been to that beautiful dream time at the G game, the Richmond Essendon game, which is held at twilight. And that beautiful celebration before the game is very special to watch. But because I think for Aboriginal people, I can't speak for them, but when they've said this to me, they say, this is important. I want to see my tribe. I know he's from Yorta Yorta. I know he's from Gunditjmara Man. And I want to see my culture being represented. But they do need white people to stand up and look after their teammates when someone is using a racial slur or when someone is vilifying someone for their sexuality or their gender or their religion. And the fact that if I feel diversity is a spectrum, we have exclusion by policy and legislation all the way down one end. And right at the end, it's not just inclusion, it's belonging. Athletes need to feel like they belong in that team, that they can celebrate their culture. It's not just a matter of saying, but we've got the flag, so it's fine. You need to be able to stick up for your teammates and understand that they might be slightly different from you.
0: Bridie O'Donnell's with us. She joins us every Tuesday to talk about what's going on in our sporting world, I guess, beyond the result and beyond what is directly on the field. I am getting these sort of texts. Raf, it is performative activism at its highest. The number's 1300 222 774. I'd be interested to know if you've, excuse me, if you've been to one of these dedicated rounds. It's worth pointing out every year the AFLW have a pride round. The men do not. AFLM does not have a pride round. Maybe you've even worn one of those special jerseys. A lot of the community sport groups and clubs often do this sort of stuff. The number's 1300 222 774. Bridie, I don't know that I trust it when it's wrapped up literally with a McDonald's wrapper and an AFL logo.
8: Or a chance to buy another jersey.
0: Yeah.
8: That brings money into merchandising.
0: And they're expensive.
8: For sure. I get it. And I think let's talk about Pride Round, because what's really interesting, as you point out, the difference between the men's and the women's league. So the women's league started in 2017. They had a Pride game in 2018, and then they started around the following year. This season, it's two rounds.
0: Yeah.
8: There are a lot more openly gay and non-binary people in the AFLW. There are a lot more openly gay women athletes than there are men athletes. We know that women's sport is a safer environment for people from the queer community than men's sport. And so we had in 2016 was that first Pride game for the men. Swans have had around for 10 years. They openly removed St Kilda as their opposition team in their Pride game this year because a player had been from St Kilda had been in a VFL game, used a homophobic slur, and Saints said, this is awkward. And Swan said, it's not just awkward, that's actually not aligned to our values. We're going to use our Pride game to play against the Doggies. I think it was the following week. It was also a home game, so it suited them better. Just because something's wrapped up in, that it suits a club or it looks good and the optics are good, doesn't mean it's a bad thing. I think it's about how do they walk the talk.
0: Can't it mean it's hollow?
8: It can. This is what we're asking ourselves about broadly about Sydney Swans and Isaac Heaney. You know, you and I spoke about this on Monday. A player being awarded most valuable when he'd already been sanctioned for breaking the rules of the club. So there are inconsistencies there. I think we need to ask people who are in the LGBTQI community, how do you feel about a Pride round? Does it make your little kid who might be trans or non-binary or your kid who's asking themselves about their sexuality, do they feel I could play footy one day maybe?
0: I guess we're asking if it achieves change. The number's 1300 222 774. Just to give you an example of the responses, can you please stop your woke rhetoric? And someone else texting Bridie for PM with a big blue love heart. And Lisa's got this. Raf, I think it's more than tokenistic. I live in the very left-leaning inner north. Topics such as pride and Indigenous rights are front of mind for most. It's not a universal experience, however. So if a pair of socks or a flag or an Indigenous jumper is the start of raising awareness, then those are good things. So to play directly into what the Sydney Swans, the drama surrounding that club, if I can call it that, I don't know what the right word is. My club, Carlton's, had a respect round for some time. There's a whole lot of merchandise around it. You know, it's the orange top, the orange cap. I often thought of it as tokenistic and not really valuable, just being honest. But then when the stuff happened as a consequence of what happened at the Pullman Hotel, I thought, well, actually, maybe it's got some value. But the AFL also looks like it's a million miles away from having a respect round. I just wonder if they're following or leading. Are they only doing it where it's easy? Maybe that's okay, but do you think they're the following edge? Are they the cause, or are they the product of a change that has already happened?
8: I don't work for the AFL, but I would suggest they are not often leading. They are following.
0: Yeah.
8: They're responding and reacting. Let's think about ahead of the same-sex marriage equality survey. People were critical of large corporate organisations for taking a stance on this.
0: And Qantas got a lot of flak.
8: Qantas did. Now, we all know that the CEO of the time is gay and talked about the importance of this, not just for him personally, but for his staff. There are staff, dozens, hundreds and hundreds, and probably a large proportion of staff who identify as being members of the LGBTQI community. Also, people who are in the LGBTQI community fly on planes.
0: Yeah.
8: So there is commercial decisions. It's absolutely good business. So why is, from Joyce's perspective, I'm no massive fan of Alan Joyce, but he makes a decision that's right for his values, it's right for the board's values, and it brings in more revenue.
0: And he was quite open about that.
8: What's the bad thing here? So I think this is the challenge, though. You need to also then be able to say, Qantas would need to have said, and so do AFL clubs, this is what this means, though. You want to put on those orange socks and you play for Carlton and you have a mate who's a coercive controller of his girlfriend, guess what? You're actually now required to step up to be an upstander, not a bystander. And I attended a dinner that the Carlton Respects organisation hosted with Paddy Kinnersley as CEO of Our Watch. And as you walked into the event, this was a few months ago, there were pictures and posters of really important ambassadors of this program over the last decade. And I keep thinking of Ye Ye Next Door, the two young men whose mother was murdered by their father. They started a social media account about their relationship with their neighbour, Ye Ye, the Greek nonna or auntie who lived next door. These two young men constantly talk about how their lives have been affected by the fact that their mother was killed by their dad. And connecting violence against women and how to prevent it to a sporting club that is just filled with lots of young men can be a really important message. You can be educating those men at Carlton, the staff at Carlton, and doing the right thing. Then when you've got a president like Luke Sayers, who throws his wife under a bus and ultimately has to apologise publicly because she sues him, again, big complex problem for Carlton to solve. You've got lots of complex problems over there at Carlton. But this is what life is, isn't it? Asking ourselves, Who wins? What's the benefit? What are the risks? And why are we doing something? And what is it teaching our people?
0: Brodie O'Donnell is chewing through these issues because we're in the middle of the pride round for the AFLW. Mark's calling from Beau Morris. What do you want to mention, Mark?
9: Good morning. I just thought it was a great discussion, and Brodie was talking about, you know, respect for Indigenous athletes. And I just thought after this discussion this morning with Jess Wilson, where she was saying, well, we're going to reverse treaty if we get in, I thought that, you know, it was quite juxtaposed, wasn't it? And, you know,
0: Well, that might go directly to the point, Mark, because, I mean, I'm going to channel my inner Liberal Party backgrounder, right? But niche issue, not important.
9: Very important. Vote changer for me.
0: But if the Liberal Party, which is a significant force in our society, if they see it as a niche issue, Mark, does that change the way a broad organisation like the AFL should deal with it, in your mind?
9: Well, I would hope not. I mean, you know, they should be bigger than that.
0: Bigger than that. Interesting. Sorry, Brian.
8: Yeah, Mark, I like the way you've thought about it, and I think the thing that we have to ask ourselves is, for too long, we've wanted to have Aboriginal players in our league. We want them for their amazing skills and their amazing expertise and talent and hard work and magic that they create. But if we say, but don't be celebrating your culture too loudly, or we're not going to let you into the award ceremony as they did in the 60s and 70s because of rules, etc., then that's not inclusion and belonging. In fact, that's exploitation of those people. We want our culture to be diverse. It already is diverse. Melbourne in particular, Victoria is incredibly diverse. But sport, and let's look at NRL in the same way. The Pacifica proportion of NRL players, so Tongan, Samoan.
0: You know you're in the Pacific when you watch NRL.
8: Amazing.
0: Yeah.
8: And so if we say go back to where you came from, don't celebrate your culture, we wouldn't have any sport if it wasn't for our diverse populations. And we need to make them ensure they feel safe to play, safe to show up and be in those teams. If we think about Danielle Wollams and the reaction that her Diamonds teammates had to Hancock Prospecting sponsoring the netball players, the players had a strong reaction. They wanted to support Willems. Apologies, I've got her last name wrong. And they went back to Netball Australia and said, we don't feel comfortable about Hancock Prospecting as a logo, or we want you, Hancock and Reinhardt to apologise for the statements of her father, which never happened.
0: Catherine's calling from Bentley. What do you want to mention, Catherine?
10: Oh, hi, Raf. My younger sister, Andrea, and she's 55 now, at primary school, took every single opportunity that she could.

0: to go and play football with the boys on the gravel oval. And every single time the teachers would come and kick her off and say, girls, do not play football. Right. Just sad. So sad.
1: Do you think the AFLW makes a difference to those sorts of perceptions? Surely it does. Surely it must.
0: You'd hope so.
1: I think I would hope so too, Catherine. But look, thank you for telling that story. I think that's an important part of the background to all of this. And Luigi is calling from Baldwin. What do you want to mention, Luigi?
2: I just think the AFL should have an anti-domestic violence round where we have a minute silence for every woman who's been murdered by dumb men. It's just tragic. And the AFL could really start a trend in men thinking about being kinder and much nicer.
1: What do you think, Bridie?
3: Ciao, Luigi. I think that one thing I was thinking about a lot in the last couple of days with more news headlines about alleged allegations against prominent Australians is this in-group think, which is people think, oh, people like me, my friends, people in my social circle, they don't do bad stuff. The bad stuff is done by people over there. I think people are having strange or uncomfortable reactions to these allegations facing Sam Wood, the fitness influencer. Is because they might follow him on social media, or they watch The Bachelor, or they like him, he's a big, strong, handsome guy. So they think, couldn't be him. And yet what we know is domestic violence is perpetrated by people we know.
1: Kind of everyone. Yeah.
3: Our sons, our brothers, our best. It is.
1: That's the problem for the AFL though, right? Because how do they both highlight the issue and try to stop it? These stories are going to pop up all of the time just by because of the nature of our society.
3: Men need to be more courageous. They need to call out their friends. They know that the friends of theirs that use derogatory language. They know the friends that are objectifying women when they're out socially.
1: I can't believe I'm arguing the AFL's position, but wouldn't it be too hard for the AFL to have a big round? Maybe they would say it's too hard for them because these issues would pop up too often and it might look like their actions don't match their words.
3: Sure, it would be something being hard is no reason not to do it. Take that moonshot, as JFK would say. Just because the moon is there, I can't remember the quote, but like they should consult with the community, they should consult with experts and say what would be the best way not only to do this, but to frame it. And how do we pair it with education of all of these hundreds of players that play in the AFLM?
1: Thank you, Bridie.
3: Thanks, Raph.
1: Bridie O'Donnell, with you again, former professional cyclist, TV commentator, author, world record holder. Let's pause, little moment of glory for somebody who's going into a draw. Oh, no, I have to hold on. I'm going to lower the microphone. I'm going to do it on my desk. Here we go. That's my hand on a desk drum roll because Jane in Heidelberg West is going into the draw for the 774 ABC Melbourne Golden Ticket. Jane told us, by the way, we had a chat, she'd be most excited by the opera and she wants to take her son to the MotoGP on Phillip Island. You'll get another chance with Charlie. With Bridget across the afternoon, and Charlie's going to announce the winner this Friday afternoon. Coming up after 11, Mary Guerin is with you for the Conversation Hour. Mary, what are you talking about?
4: You played Sam Altman saying, we've got to accept the bad stuff with the good stuff with AI. Yeah, and he's got a top exec at Parliament House now. We'll look into that. What leverage have we got? What should we be asking about that? Maybe people are learning to live with that risk. We've learned to live with a lot of risks.
1: That's bad, Mary, but the good's so good. Don't worry about the bad.
4: Look, you know, yeah. This doomsday, don't believe it. Also, should friendships have legal status?
1: Oh, my Lord. I'm going to have to review my friendship with Mary Guerin. I'm going to have to tear up that contract.
4: You'll get all the perks if you qualify.
1: She's with the Eye for 11.
5: Good morning. Alexandra Alvaro with ABC News. An Australian soldier has died and five others have been injured during a training exercise in the Northern Territory. Nidal Mustafa reports.
6: The Department of Defence says the incident occurred yesterday at the Mount Bundy Training Centre, southeast of Darwin. During the training exercise, an Australian soldier was killed and five others have been injured. Their conditions are unknown. The Mount Bundy training area is used by the Australian Army and its allies for live fire training. The department says next of kin have been notified and the family has requested privacy.
5: Veterans Affairs Minister Matt Keogh says the opposition's migration policy would be catastrophic for the Australian economy. The ABC understands the coalition will announce it will cut net overseas migration to 100,000 in the first year if it wins the next election, well below the government target of 245,000 by June next year.